0: hope those people over there don't come wandering across our path.
1: That's okay. They're staying where they belong. I still wish I knew who that guy was. I know I saw him someplace.
2: Forget it, Sank.
3: All right. Going to lift her now.
0: Hold still.
3: There, reps. Up you go, baby.
0: I don't like.
3: The tank. Something's wrong.
0: What?
3: I've got the stick back, but she isn't lifting. I can't get her off the ground.
4: Beads of cold sweat suddenly break out on Hop's forehead as he pulls back frantically on the control wheel, and the plane does not respond. At full throttle, it charges toward the heavy wire fence. A fatal crash seems inevitable. There's action and a thrill of minutes in our next episode, gang, so don't fail to listen. Tune in and fly with Hop Harrigan, America's ace of the airwaves. So long, Hop. We'll be seeing you same time, same mutual station. Hop Harrigan is a transcribed copyrighted feature appearing in All American Comics magazine.

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0: America's number one adventurer, K7, former United States secret agent who operated in 22 countries, on land, on sea, and in the air, brings you another story of today. Here is K7.
1: Ladies and gentlemen, undoubtedly you have read much about fortified borders during the past year. Pictures of these modern spite fences between nations have appeared in publications. Not only one, but many nations now possess them, or they are building them. Are they new? Many seem to believe they are. Yet, they are as old as the Great Wall of China. John Holbrook will introduce the story of a modern plot involving the mining of such a barrier.
0: Thank you, K7. Fortified borders have always had one great weakness. They can be mined and blown up. K7 and his friend Agent Z were in active service when Kemmel Hill was blown up during the World War. That experience led Agent Z to work swiftly when the case, now to be dramatized, came to his attention. Our story opens as two men study a map.
2: Here's the map of the border. The red line shows where the fortifications will be put in.
3: You're sure this map is accurate?
2: It is an exact copy of the approved plans. The plans were photographed for us in the Department of Military Information. This plan was drawn from the photographs.
3: Yeah, but what is your plan?
2: It is simple, my friend. Work on the border has already been started to the north. Now, look at this spot.
3: Yes?
2: It has been surveyed by military engineers, but work will not begin for at least 3 months. You see this hill?
3: Yes, of course.
2: It is a vital point. The fortifications are to be heaviest here. The entire hill is to be hollowed out. When the work is completed, that hill will contain the air conditioning equipment, ammunition cellars, officers' quarters, and telephone headquarters. It will be the nerve center.
3: That is very interesting.
2: We are going to mine that hill before actual construction on the border starts. Then we will sell our work. Think what it will mean. When we are finished, a button can be pushed in the city hundreds of miles away, and the nerve center of the border will be blown to bits.
3: Yes. It will be worth at least $5 million to us.
2: Perhaps more. Now follow me closely. Do you see this farmhouse sketched on the map?
3: Yes, yes.
2: It is deserted and at the foot of the hill. We begin work there. The river is within a few feet of the door. The dirt which we dig out of our tunnel can be disposed of in the river.
3: It is a perfect plan, Shostak.
2: This will be George Shostak's masterpiece, Peyton. When we are finished, and the hill is mined, I will retire.
3: When shall we start?
2: Tomorrow night.
0: The plan was perfect. The border was to be mined before the fortifications were built. However, there was a slip. The traitor in the Office of Military Information, who had made the photographs of the plans, was found using his camera again. He was secretly seized and questioned. The information which he gave brought Agent Z into the case. Z and his assistant, Patricia Norwood, began their investigation at once.
4: What an afternoon you picked to come out here, Z.
5: Well, I picked it deliberately, Pat. We don't want to be seen. If it storms, so much the better.
4: Let me try and help you with that heavy case.
5: Oh, it's all right. I can handle it. We're almost at the top of the hill. This is the spot.
4: Are you going to set the sound detector up now?
5: No, not until night. I'll conceal it in these bushes. There, that hides it. Now we'll have a look around.
4: It's peaceful enough, Z. I can't believe that within a few short months, this hill will be bristling with guns.
5: Yes, it'll have more than guns, Pat. This hill will be the nerve center of the entire border. Across that river below us lies another country. There'll be fortifications there, too.
4: It's horrible to think of.
5: Yes, and even worse to think that tonight there may be men burrowing beneath where we're standing. Burrowing to plant mines that'll explode and kill other men whom they've never even seen. But come on, Pat. We've got work to do.
4: You're sure this is the place?
5: There's no doubt about that. The traitor who sold the plans to George Shostak broke down completely. He told everything he knew. Now, our job is to find out first if Shostak has started work. Then we've got to capture him and take the copy of the plans from him.
4: Z.
5: Yes?
4: Look at the river.
5: It's muddy from the rain this morning.
4: But it's yellow mud. And the soil along the banks is black.
5: What's that? Pat, you're right. I didn't notice. Black soil, and yet the water is yellow. And it doesn't extend above this point. Look at the river.
4: What does it mean?
5: It may mean that you've discovered something, Pat. We've got 3 hours before night. First, I'm going to have a look around. Then we're going to take samples of that river water and analyze it.
0: few hours later, Z is in his laboratory. He looks up from a powerful microscope he's using.
5: Tap, you made a vital discovery when you noticed the yellow color of the river. That yellow color was caused by dirt dug from far underground.
4: You're sure?
5: I'm positive. It's the yellow clay. One of the peasants told me they always struck yellow clay when they dug a deep well.
4: Then it means that someone is digging.
5: Unless I'm mistaken, it means that George Shostak is at work. Now we'll get started back to the hill. If our sound detector confirms what this yellow clay seems to prove, well, we'll find out within a few hours. Get ready, Pat. We're going back.
0: Under cover of darkness, Pat and Z again made their way to the top of the hill. There, Z set up a sound detector, a delicate instrument that picks up sound that cannot be heard by human ears.
4: Can you see what you're doing, Z? Huh? It's so black tonight.
5: That's a perfect night for us, Pat. We can't afford to use a flashlight. It might be seen. I'll have this working in a minute.
4: Will we be able to hear them at work under us?
5: We will if they're down there. This machine is like a delicate pair of ears, Pat. It'll pick up the slightest sound.
4: Oh, something like those machines with huge horns they use in anti-aircraft work? The ones that pick up the sound of airplanes approaching at night?
5: Yeah, something like them, Pat. There's a small speaker here in this cabinet. The machine is tuned to something like a radio. If there are men digging a tunnel under us, we'll hear the sound of their picks and shovels. I see. Now, almost ready. Snap this switch on, Kurt.
4: It's working.
5: Now, let's see what we can find by tuning.
4: What does that mean?
5: Nothing yet. There's something. Now, if I can tune it in.
4: Z.
5: Yeah.
4: Z, they're down there.
5: There's no doubt about it, Pat. George Shostak has started his tunnel. Have you a pistol with you?
4: Yes.
5: Good. Now, I want you to stay here. I'm going down by the riverbank and travel along it until I find where that clay that colors the water is being carried out.
4: But, Z, it's so black tonight. If anything should happen to you, I wouldn't know where to find you.
5: No, nothing will happen. I want you to stay right here by the sound detector, and if I need you, I'll fire two shots. If you hear shots, come at once.
4: I will. Be careful.
5: Don't you worry about me, Pat. Just stay there unless you hear two shots.
0: Z reached the bank of the river and made his way slowly downstream in the blackness. His eyes grew used to the night, and to his left he saw the outlines of the deserted farmhouse.
5: Farmhouse. No lights. Deserted. Just the kind of a place Shostak would pick. Doesn't seem to be anybody around. I think I'll have a look inside. Here's the porch.
6: Who's there? Answer me. Answer me or I'll shoot. Stop. Stop. Do you hear me? Stop. You sure stay.
7: What happened? I heard shots.
6: They were mine. I heard something. He was on the porch. I shot twice.
7: Was it the man?
6: I don't know. I called. No one answered. And I shot. Something ran into the bushes.
7: An animal, probably, you fool.
6: No.
7: You want us to be heard? I will stay with you for a minute. He's calling you two out of the family.
6: But I'm sure I heard something. I can't see tonight.
4: Z? Z, where are you?
6: There's someone. Listen.
4: Z? Fire again.
7: It's a girl. She's coming.
4: Z? Z, are you here?
6: She's a...
4: Ow! Let me go. Who are you?
7: I was about to ask you that same question, mademoiselle. What are you doing here?
4: I was looking for someone.
7: Obviously. But for whom?
4: For my brother. He's just a boy. He was out hunting this afternoon. He didn't come home. I heard the shot.
7: You lie, mademoiselle.
4: It's the truth. I've been looking for him ever since it got dark. I heard the shots and thought he was signaling.
6: Let's take her inside and see what she looks like, Shostak.
7: So, you know my name, mademoiselle. Yes, Peyton. I think we had better look at her. She is probably a spy. Open the door.
6: Yes.
7: Wait. Did you hear that?
6: It was a signal.
7: Stand still. It cannot be seen. Mademoiselle, if you attempt to move...
6: We should get away.
7: There will be time for that. Keep the girl between us. If you try to run, mademoiselle.
4: Shostak, I won't try to run. I have a gun in your back.
7: Why, you...
4: If you move or that man Peyton moves, I'll shoot. You should have searched me, Shostak.
6: A flasher. It's on us.
5: And you're both covered. This place is surrounded. You all right, Pat?
4: Yes, V. I'm holding a gun in Shostak's back.
5: Here, wait a minute. I'll handcuff them together.
7: Who are you?
6: It's the police.
5: Your man is partially right, Shostak. I'm Special Agent Z. You're both under arrest.
4: Z, there are others below us working in the tunnel. Shostak mentioned them. Is this place really surrounded?
5: No, not yet. But it will be in another 10 minutes.
4: But the signal, the whistle.
5: I blew that, Pat, to make them think there were more of us. When this man Peyton fired at me, I knew you'd hear the shots and come. We arranged 2 shots as a signal. I got away and telephoned for help.
4: I wondered.
5: We'll stay here quietly until that help arrives. Shostak, perhaps I can amuse you by telling you some stories about your old friend K7.
7: You know K7?
5: Very well. I'll send him a cable tomorrow morning. A cable saying, George Shostak is again in prison. This time, he'll be tried as a spy.

George Shostak has been a spy and international crook since the days before the World War. And now I leave you with this thought. Contrast our position in North America with that of the other nations. They erect fortified borders between themselves and their neighbors. Canada and the United States have a border thousands of miles long, and there is no fort or fortification. Our countries are friendly neighbors who live in peace with each other, as all nations could, if they so will. Listen for my next story. This is K7 speaking.

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Log entry, The Catch, Scarlet Queen, Philip Kearney, master. Position, 120 degrees, 29 minutes east, 14 degrees north. Wind light, sky overcast. Remarks, departed port of Manila, 9 a.m. after canceling shore leave for crew. Reason for unscheduled departure, the barefoot nymph in the Mother Hubbard jacket.

0: the days out of Swat Pao, China, that we raised the island of Luzon on the eastern horizon and stood in toward Manila. I swung the Scarlet Queen a little north of her course, and we passed close under the rocks of Corregidor. Every eye on our decks was turned toward the squat fortifications for a minute. By this time, they were covered with jungle growth again and were loudly silent, in the manner of monuments that hold the stories of men who made them monuments. Beyond the island, we could see the steaming mass of Bataan, and we swung back into Manila Bay. Manila should have been a friendly, relaxing port for all of us. It meant a break in our voyage under charter to Kangenstein. To my crewmen, it meant the longest shore leave they'd had since we left San Francisco. And girls who knew what that meant to American seamen. To my chief mate, Gallagher, it was like a home state picnic. The harbor was jammed with freighters and tankers from the States. That meant that the Belanga Street bars were jammed with their crews. And that meant that Gallagher was jammed in with them, running into old friends and making new ones. Manila should have been a holiday. And it was for 3 days and two nights. At 10 o'clock the third night, I was in the cabin alone, thumbing through the latest hydrographic bulletin I'd been able to find in town, when I heard somebody running down the dock toward the Queen. Red! What's the matter? Her husband show up? What's up, Red? Come on, calm down. What's the automatic for? Come on, give it to me, Red.
1: Get away from me, stupid.
0: You're off. You're not. What happened? Who'd you kill? The president?
1: I might if he gets in the way.
0: Gallagher! With a wild-eyed mate and an automatic loose in Manila, there wasn't much time for the hydrographic bulletin. I closed it, locked my desk, and went out after him.
2: And so Mutual continues the voyage of the Scarlet Queen, written by Gil Dowd and Bob Tallman, and starring Elliot Lewis. The Scarlet Queen, proudest ship to plow the seas, bound for uncharted adventure. Every week a complete entry in the log, and every week a league further in the strange voyage of the Scarlet Queen.

0: When Gallagher is being pushed by temper or is in a hurry, he walks as though he's working up against the incline of a pitching deck in a storm. His body bends forward from a point almost as low as his feet. His shoulders pull up protectively on each side of his head, and his arms barely swing in short arc. I followed him up to Butani Street, across the railroad track, through the park on Ambill and Dewey Boulevard, and to the left on Belanger. We passed three bars, and I could hear the fourth from a half a block away. The dimly lighted sign that hung outside said Victory Cabaret. But judging from the din of battle that poured out at us as we approached, somebody had been a little premature in naming it. The remaining activity was going on in the center of what was left of a large bar room. But then I found him in the center of the room.
1: Hey, Red!
0: I lost him again. Then I saw him heading toward a door at the rear of the room. Red!
1: Red, wait for me! Hey,
0: he stopped at another door halfway down a long, dimly lit hall by the time I caught up with him. He opened it. Was furnished with a broken window, a woman who looked like Miss America, and a man who should have been in a morgue instead of sprawled on his face where he was.
2: Oh.
0: Shut up.
2: You frightened me. I didn't know who you were.
0: What happened to him?
2: I don't know who did it. Somebody came in right after you left, and I tried to hide. Then the window broke, and I heard the shot. That's all it was.
0: Who is he, Red?
3: Cliff Peterson. He bailed on me as bosun last year.
0: Huh? What's the beef?
3: It started over Lona here, but it wasn't her fault. She was here with Peterson, and this drunk started pouring her, and Peterson poked him. That's the way it started. Who was that guy, Lona? You know him?
2: I met him, yes. His name's Mason Ralph or something like that. I don't know him. I don't know why he picked on me. I don't know why he picked... I'm not sure he's the one that killed Peterson, but who else could it have been?
3: He was wearing a gun. He started to pull it after Pete spotted
0: him. How'd you get mixed up in this, Red?
3: Because he pulled that gun. That's when I spotted him. That's when he took a shot at me, and that's when I got sore.
0: Yeah, okay. Now you've collected a shiner and a split lip. You've had a fine night. Now it's time for bed. Come on, let's go.
2: Fred, please. You promised me you'd help me out of this.
0: What?
2: I'm afraid to leave here alone. I don't know where that Mason is or anything. The whole thing's so crazy. I'm just scared.
3: Oh, help. Look, Skipper, take him home, will you?
0: Why me?
3: I didn't ask you to tag along, did I? But now that you're here, do something. I want to stick with Pete. I can get word to his ship. I hope somebody's around to do the same thing for me sometime.
0: At this rate, it won't be long.
3: Thanks, Skipper. Well, you want to fight your way out through the bar, or would a nice broken back window in a quiet alley do?
0: It was easier getting out than it had been coming in. I slipped out first. I crunched onto the window glass on the ground. I waited quietly for a minute to see if the noise had raised anybody. I gave the alley a quick once over. There was nobody in sight. But just as I started to turn back to the building, I caught a glitter of metal in the light from the window. It was a small nickel-plated revolver lying on the other side of the alley. Now, if the gunman had tossed it there, it was all right with me. I left it for the cops. Lona followed me out, and in 5 minutes, we were in one of Manila's prized two-wheeled horse-drawn rigs, and we were headed for her address.
2: I wonder what's going to happen.
0: The law's going to show up, and they're going to start scattering the bones. What usually happens with murder.
2: I'm so scared, I don't know what to do.
0: Oh, come on, calm down. You're a beautiful dame, and a couple of guys started fighting over you. In fact, the whole joint finally was. You're just living in the wrong century, that's all. Women thrived on that kind of stuff a few hundred years ago.
2: I suppose the police will get my name, won't they?
0: You'll be lucky if they don't.
2: Oh, dear. That'll mean my job. It all started out to be an evening of just fun.
0: Look, Lona, I don't feel quite as sorry for you as you do. I'll tell you why. Maybe it'll help you. It started out to be an evening of just fun for Peterson, too, didn't it?
2: I'm sorry, Skip.
0: All right. Now, is there something else you'd like to talk about?
2: No, I guess you said everything.
0: The rest of the trip was not comfortable, but it was silent. We crossed across the Passaic River and turned down a wide thoroughfare that led in the general direction of the exclusive residential district under Tagatay Bridge. The direction surprised me only a little, but her address, when we finally reached it, was as far removed as Manhattan's Beekman Place from the Victory Cabaret. In class, if not in miles. It was a graceful mansion set behind a well-tended lawn that was made precisely irregular by a few neat garden plots, made primly informal by a number of mango and papaya trees that threw cautious shadows in the faint moonlight.
2: Well, aren't you going to let me out?
0: Yeah, if you're sure this is the right address.
2: Do you want to come in?
0: No, thanks. I'm confused enough out here.
2: You're a refreshing guy, Skipper. A helpless dame, and there are no passes or anything. Nothing but a brotherly remark about my being beautiful.
0: Yeah. I'm always shy with women I take away from dead men.
2: Oh. You kicked me all the way up from Belanger Street. I guess you just had to kick me into the house, didn't you? Good night, Skipper. Thanks.
0: Good night, Lona. Hey, Sachero. Back to the Victory Cabaret, Belanger Street. My Cachero off and headed into the Victory Cabaret. The only person in sight was a hefty, barrel-waisted bartender who was pushing a broom at the litter on the floor.
4: Keep your pay in your pocket, mate. I ain't open for business.
0: Yeah, so I see. What happened?
4: What happened? Well, I'll tell you. It was no more than a friendly little scuffle.
0: Yeah, looks it.
4: A few of the hands from a few of the ships come to the shore for a good time.
0: The cops get here?
4: And it cost me a few $1,000s. But somebody's got to keep up the morale in the Merchant Marine. A nice bunch of boys.
0: The cops. Could May help you?
4: That's a good question.
0: Mm-hmm. Anybody killed?
4: So I hear. One outright and a half a dozen they wasn't quite sure of. You missing any friends?
0: Yeah, one. Big red-headed guy wearing a jumper with the sleeves rolled up, tattooing on his arms.
4: With a name like Gallagher. He's a friend of yours, you say?
0: Yeah, why?
4: You better be careful who you admit it to. They got him booked for murder.
0: They're nuts.
4: Oh, I don't know. A fellow was shot in one of my rooms back there. When they sneaked up on this Gallagher, he was outside the window with a gun that done the shooting still in his hand.
0: They're nuts. I saw that gun lying out there in the alley myself. I can prove Gallagher didn't kill him.
4: Huh. That story, you better find another port. While we're on the subject of moving... Get out of here, will you? I lost enough friends in the forest tonight.
0: I walked out of the door 10 steps up the sidewalk. And then 5 steps back. I watched the bartender pick up the telephone. This time I took a cab to Lona's address. I wondered what she'd say now about involving her name when it was the clear red. I had a few answers for that. I was working on a few things to say to Gallagher for standing there in that alley with a murder weapon in his hand when we pulled up in front of the house. By the time I reached the door, I knew it was no good. It was 1 a.m., but I had a hunch that for Lona, the day hadn't ended.
2: Well, Skipper.
0: I hope it isn't too late.
2: It never is at my house. Come on in.
0: She had a sort of breathless expression when she talked to me. The corners of her mouth were drawn up slightly into a bare trace of a smile. Her lips were always separated, just a little. Her eyes were warm and brown.
2: Come here.
0: She led me through a short hall and down 3 steps into a large, carelessly furnished room. She was dressed in a hostess gown of some light, clinging material. Her hair went with her eyes and it hung just short of shoulder length. Feet were bare. We crossed the room, went into a den. It had a tile floor, low, wide bamboo furniture, wide screened windows that looked out onto a side garden.
2: This is my favorite room. Do you like it?
5: Yeah, great.
2: I don't think you really like rooms. Some men don't. Sit down.
5: Uh-huh.
2: No, not there. Hmm? You see my abstractions. I paint a little. Over here on the shelf. Here. You been drinking, or shall I mix one for you?
5: I haven't been drinking, and I'd like one.
2: All right.
5: How'd you know I'd be back?
2: Because I asked you.
5: I didn't hear you.
2: I didn't ask you with words. I asked you with me.
5: Oh. You're an amazing little creature.
2: Why are you looking at me like that?
5: Huh? You've changed so many times tonight, but I can't stay abreast of it.
2: I change all the time, so I won't become monotonous. That's the only way I can stand myself. Which one of me do you like the best?
5: This one. Barefooted. With your hair down.
2: I was brushing my hair when you rang the bell. I don't think many women do, but I love my hair. So soft. Feel it.
5: Where do you come from?
2: Every place. Do that with my hair some more. What's your other name besides Skipper, I mean?
5: Phil.
2: Oh.
5: What's the matter?
2: Nothing. Nothing, darling. Glass just rolled off and broke. For a minute, I didn't know what it was. That sound will be this night, even when I'm old. Your nice, tanned face and your blue eyes and your strong hands. You think I'm beautiful, don't you?
5: I think you're beautiful.
2: Good to be with someone who thinks you're beautiful. Tell me.
5: You're beautiful.
2: Yes, I know. Darling. Phil, I'm so happy. It's so good to be beautiful with you.
0: It would have been different if I hadn't been afraid of her. Or if I hadn't been convinced that everything she said or did had purpose. Or if I hadn't known that each of us was waiting for the other to bring up the subject of Gallagher's arrest. But there was no doubt about one thing. And it was hard to keep it from overshadowing anything else. As she repeatedly stated, as she loved to state, as she loved to hear me repeatedly state, she was beautiful. From any measurement or any comparison, she was beautiful. But even she dropped the subject after a while.
6: Make mine weaker than yours, will you, Phil?
0: I put it the other way. I'll make mine stronger than yours.
6: Makes you happier that way. I'm willing.
0: Oh. Better get this glass off the deck unless you expect me to carry you around the rest of the night.
6: How long are you going to be in Manila, Skipper?
0: Oh, I don't know.
6: I wish it was going to be for a long time.
0: Yeah, it might be.
6: Phil, listen to me. I've got to say this. You've got to know I mean it.
0: Mm-hmm.
6: It happens, but it never happened to me, and now I think it could. I could fall in love. Don't laugh at me.
0: Don't joke.
6: I'm not joking. For the first time in my life, I think it could happen.
0: I'm sure you mean that as a great compliment. Somehow it doesn't hit me.
6: Oh, Phil, why are you acting like this?
0: Because I don't believe you. I've never had any reason to believe you, because I've gotten nothing but lies from you ever since I met you.
6: But I'm not lying. Why are you treating me like this?
0: What other way is there? You're a great little animal to have around the house, but you're only safe when you're out in front where somebody can watch you.
6: All right, Phil. Maybe you know what you're trying to say.
0: So do you. For one thing, you killed Peterson.
6: I did not.
0: You were lying, man. You said he was shot from outside the window, and he wasn't. He was shot by somebody inside the room. You were the only one there.
6: I didn't kill him.
0: Now, don't think I haven't enjoyed your so alluring hospitality. But the smiling, spontaneous welcome I got at the door doesn't hold water. Because I'll bet you my ship that you knew I was on the prowl and probably heading this way 40 minutes before I got here, and you heard it from the bartender at the Victory Cabaret. I saw him go to the phone. What are you supposed to do? Hold me here? And for why?
6: What do you want, Phil?
0: I want my chief mate. I'll trade you or anybody else in on him.
6: Oh, Phil, why did you wait? If you suspected these things, why did you go through with the sham of life?
0: All I want is my chief mate. If you don't start doing something about it, I will.
6: All right, Phil. I have to make a couple of calls. The phone's in the other room. You carry me.
0: Hmm? Oh, yeah. It was the deal, was it?
6: I wonder why it had to be this way, Phil.
0: I don't know. I don't know what
5: what your game is, and I don't care, but you were in it before I was.
6: Phil, Red was only a coincidence. Really, he was.
5: Huh?
6: He just happened to know Cliff Peterson and sit down with him. And then the stupid redhead, he had to go out the window and find that gun and be standing there when the police showed up. So then Delkey had the brainstorm and twisted
5: the
6: story.
5: The
6: yes, he told the cops that Gallagher instead of Mason had made the pass at me. That started the whole thing. And he went after Peter.
5: Yeah. All right, here's your phone.
6: Do you believe me, sir?
5: How in the devil should I know when to believe you and when not to? I told you I don't care. All I want is my chief mate. When I get him, I'll believe anything.
6: Gallagher was just supposed to stall things until Mason could get back to the States. He was leaving in the morning. I was supposed to hold you until his ship...
5: All right, fine. Let him find somebody else for a stall. Who are you going to start with? The chief of police?
6: I'm afraid the police think even less of me than you do. We have to settle this between Ralph Mason and Delkey and myself.
5: You're going to bring him out here?
6: Where else?
5: Looks like I'm going to be outnumbered, doesn't it? I stood by her when she made her calls, and as far as I could figure, they were straight. Just strong invitations to get to the house as quickly as possible. Then she made a typical exit into another part of the house, and I went back to the den. I thought the least I could do was to get rid of the jagged edges of our brief and hypocritical romance, so I got a bar towel and pushed the broken glass under the couch. When she came in, she'd gone through another complete change. She was dressed like her front lawn, primly, informal, in beige slacks, topped by an overmodest jacket buttoned high around her throat and hanging loosely like a Mother Hubbard to her waist.
6: It shouldn't be long, Phil. Maybe we could have a neat one while we wait.
5: Yeah, sure, sit down. Incidentally, I don't like your new character.
6: It's all right for the time of night, isn't it?
5: I guess so.
6: I think I ought to warn you, Phil. Mason is dangerous. He'll try to buy you off first.
5: Buy me off for what?
6: He'll try to talk you into... You want to go to the door with me? Or do you trust me enough to let me meet them?
5: I can't think of anybody I ever trusted less. Go ahead.
6: Captain Carney, this is Ralph Mason, and I believe you said that you'd met Mr. Delkey.
5: Yeah.
7: What's on your mind, Carney?
5: My chief mate. I want him out of jail. I got enough on that mess in the Victory Cabaret to tell a pretty good story.
7: It's a pretty good story the way it stands.
5: Cops like it. They won't by the time I get through with it. Just one thing. The glass from that window that was supposed to have been broken from the outside. None of it's inside the room where it should be.
7: You think that's enough? Since they arrested Gallagher, standing on the outside looking in, it might be.
5: Even Manila cops should change their mind on that one.
7: The story could wait, couldn't it?
5: Not the way I see it, no.
8: Use your head, mate.
6: Don't be rude.
7: What's your price, Connie, to leave your mate in a jug until we're clear of this? With the truth, you can get him out any time.
5: It's pretty high. I'm leaving tomorrow.
7: I'll start with $15,000.
5: I don't think you can go high enough, Mason. You might as well quit. All I need is a patsy, and I don't care who it is.
6: May I say something, Ralph? I don't quite see why we have to bargain with Captain Carney. You didn't hesitate about Peterson after his double-cross, Ralph. Now Captain Carney is in the way.
5: When you hate real good, don't you?
6: It's business, Captain. I use such bad judgment when I offer to let you join our little organization.
5: You what?
7: What are you talking about?
6: Captain Carney has a ship that would fit into our inter-island work. So afraid I made a mistake. I explained the type of contraband that was coming in from the States, the prices we were getting for it, and how there were opportunities for a man like him. I'm so sorry. He led me to believe that he was interested.
7: You're a sucker for men, Lorna. You found Peterson, too. That cost us $30,000 worth of stateside liquor and 3 months to get it over here. Peterson sold it on his own.
6: Not quite on his own, Ralph. He didn't have any contacts here.
7: Who was in with him?
6: Well, I was his very best friend in Manila.
7: Why, you dirty...
5: Mason shoved his chair out of the way behind him as he got up and started reaching inside his coat for a shoulder holster. That's when the Mother Hubbard jacket lifted a little on the right side and Lona's manicured hand pulled a belly gun from the waistband of her slack. Pulled twice, quickly and effectively. And Mason stiffened. And his right hand stopped an inch away from his gun butt. And he toppled slowly backward across his overturned chair.
6: Delkey, don't ask one question. I have this all worked out.
7: But, Lorna...
6: You can solve the murder in your cabaret.
9: You take Mason down to the police. Tell him the story of how the glass is on the wrong side of the window. You tell him you captured Mason single-handed and you'll gain a whole lot of new customers.
10: Well, they believe me, Lorna.
9: It's the truth, isn't it? And here's the gun you captured him with to prove it. Now get him out of here. Good heavens. Look at that floor.

0: I wonder what this all meant, Phil.
1: Hmm? All what, Lorna?
0: This thing we lived through. It's been important, hasn't it?
1: Yeah, slightly. Two guys didn't make it.
0: Oh, that isn't what I mean. We did move everything and make this little room the center of the world, didn't we?
1: I wish I knew what you meant.
0: You wonder if I'm still in love with you, don't you?
1: Candidly, by this time, I don't know what I wonder.
0: Well, I could be, Phil. I'm afraid it's impractical. If you'll just hold me. Just once more. Tell me once more.
1: Beautiful, Lola.
0: And I'll always remember the glasses, Phil. It's getting late. You have to go.
1: Well, couldn't we have one more drink?
0: Oh, no, I wouldn't dare. Got to put my hair in braid and straighten the house up. My husband is coming home
1: your
0: in the
1: husband?
0: Morning. He worries so about me. I have to have everything just
1: your husband?
0: So.
1: Where is he?
0: Oh, he has gold mines in Mindoro. He's much older than I am. But he's rich. He allows me to stay here in Manila with my hobbies. Goodbye, Captain Carney.

0: 9 that morning, Gallagher had been released. I'd rounded up the rest of my men and we slipped away from our berth and headed out through Manila Bay. We picked up a moist, hot wind at the mouth.
1: Stand by! Betrayal!
0: The exhausted crew stumbled to their stations, every man bare to the waist and glistening wet. The mainsail looked tired as it struggled up the mainmast and reached hopefully out for a pulling breeze.
1: Let
0: the jib stay,
1: men!
0: Follow me out! They didn't move smartly, but the jib crawled out. Then the mizzen boom swung sullenly over my head. And the Queen rolled slowly down toward Verde Island Passage, with the buoyant sea beyond.
2: Well, I had a good rest last night, but it looks like I'm the only one aboard that did.
3: Oh, lay off, Ray.
2: Look at that crew. It's a disgrace. I'm half a mind to turn them all to holy stone in the deck from bow to stern.
3: Take over, will you, Red?
2: Oh, not on your life. This is your watch, and I'm going to take my exercise. That Manila jail air is invigorating.
0: Oh, lay off, will you, Red? Don't forget, I was sitting in the cabin with a hydrographic bulletin when you busted in.
2: Take it easy, Skipper. Go on below. I'll take your trip.
0: Ah, the devil you will. Just where you call aboard the next time. And don't think you haven't done it before. We'll hand you some sympathy.
2: What are my chances in the next port?
0: Fair, and I'll be waiting for you. It's Masbate.
2: Masbate.
0: Mm-hmm.
2: What do you know about that jail?
0: Nothing.
2: And before I take a nap,
0: huh?
2: What is your outstanding recollection of the capital of the Philippines?
0: Some broken glass I pushed under a bamboo couch. And I wonder what her husband's going to say.
2: It's funny you mention that, Skipper.
0: Yeah?
2: I met a husband in jail. He was in for murder.
3: But he killed a wife?
2: No. The smooth-talking stranger. Drink, Skipper.
3: He killed the wrong one.
2: After you, mate. After you.

0: log entry, The Catch Scarlet Queen, 5:30 p.m. Miles traveled from San Francisco, 9,450. Wind light, sky overcast, sea leaden. 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
4: Jacob's, the cream of cream crackers.
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6: Afloat with Henry Morgan. Afloat with Henry Morgan, written for radio by Warren Barry and a George Edwards production. Kitty learns from a newly arrived convict that Jeffrey Hunter was sent out as a convict from England. She realizes that he must be a fugitive, and she rejoices that she'll be able to send him back to captivity and slavery. But Diaz tells her to wait until he steals the Aztec necklet. Then, as Jeffrey will disappear suddenly and without apparent reason, Morgan will believe that he has stolen the necklet. Dolores and Dietz, knowing of Morgan's absence from the ship, plan to take the necklet that night before Jeffrey has time to tell Morgan his true story. But what Dolores doesn't know is that another stranger has arrived in Port Royal, a Colonel Atterbury, who is at that very moment talking with Sir Thomas and Morgan. While Sir Thomas is out of the room, Morgan learns that Atterbury knows Antoinette de Lacy very well. He talks of her beauty, mentions her blue eyes. Morgan is startled. He remembers her eyes as being almost black.
7: I'm sure her eyes are as black as a starless night.
8: Come, come, Captain Morgan. Why, I know the girl so very well. It's her colouring that always appealed to me. The blackness of her hair and the blueness of her eyes.
7: Well, perhaps I'm growing old.
8: Oh, we won't quarrel about it anyhow, Captain. Because in England you are known as a man with whom it's unwise to quarrel.
7: Oh, is that so? So my fame has spread as far as that, eh, Colonel Atterbury? But just the same, neither of us is likely to make a mistake.
8: If anyone is, I assure you, it must be you. When the girl was staying at the old home of Sir Thomas, I was a frequent visitor. It was I who met her in France and brought her across to England and did the best I could for her, because Sir Thomas was in Jamaica and not able to do it himself.
7: If I remember rightly, Sir Thomas Montfort had not seen Antoinette de Lacy until she arrived here in Jamaica.
8: Yes, that is so. He heard of her plight in France. Realizing he was her only kinsman in the world, he wrote to me, asked me to contact her, bring her to England, and arrange for a transport to Jamaica.
7: And you say her eyes are blue.
8: Of course they're blue. Oh, you must have made a mistake. No, I can't see how you could make a mistake like that.
7: I wonder if it's possible we are making a mistake.
8: What do you mean?
7: Hardly know myself. You must have seen the girl tonight.
8: No, I haven't as yet. I was detained aboard the ship until after dinner. I only just arrived before you did. I was so busy talking to Sir Thomas that I've not had time to see Antoinette yet.
7: Then you've not seen her yourself.
8: What is biting you, Morton? Really, sir, I don't like your attitude.
7: I don't like what I'm thinking myself. Did you hear from Sir Thomas how we came to bring Mademoiselle de Lacy here to Port Royal?
8: Aye. It was you yourself who found her in an open boat. He told me the story. A very fortunate thing for her, too.
7: Perhaps it was

0: Port Royal.
1: Aye. It was you yourself who found her in an open boat. You told me the story. A very fortunate thing for her, too.
0: Perhaps it was too fortunate a thing.
1: Well, come, sir. Come to the point.
0: Well, I hardly like mentioning it. Sir Thomas will be back at any moment. I don't want to worry him in case I am greatly mistaken.
1: Well, quickly, say what you have to.
0: I received word from Sir Thomas to meet a ship, the Elizabeth Ann, because his kinswoman, Antoinette de Lacy, was aboard her.
1: That's true. I saw her off at Portsmouth myself.
0: And I was too late. The Elizabeth Ann had been taken by the Spanish. I turned around for Port Royal. Just before I reached here, a small boat was seen bobbing about in the ocean. Its sole occupant was a woman. We rescued her. She told us she was Antoinette de Lacy. She gave particulars about the ship that she was traveling on. She knew about Sir Thomas and his family.
1: Well, what of it? In this part of the world, it's either a British ship taking a Spanish ship or a Spanish ship taking a British ship.
0: I have spies in Spanish possessions. What if Spain were able to send someone here to Jamaica in the guise of a kinswoman to Sir Thomas Montford?
1: Why, the idea is preposterous.
0: Preposterous it may be. Yet there are so many things about this woman who calls herself Mademoiselle Antoinette de Lacy, and one thing that she did in particular.
1: Oh? What was that?
0: She came to my ship. I found her in my cabin. She told me that she'd been sent there by Sir Thomas Moffat. Her reasons, best known to myself, I believed her. And there were lots of small things, too. How quickly she accustomed herself to the life on this island, and now there's the color of her eyes.
1: But how could anyone carry out such a masquerade?
0: Well, that's simple enough. The Spanish capture the British ship. They find her aboard, a kinswoman of the governor of Jamaica. They learn by means best known to themselves, and perhaps better not discussed between us, that Sir Thomas did not know his kinswoman. How easy by brutal methods to gather from her all the information she knew about the family, the home she came from, and put another woman in her place.
1: Gad, man, it sounds like a fairy tale.
0: We can't talk on this at length, Colonel. Sir Thomas will come in at any moment now, and we don't want him to catch us talking of this. We may be quite wrong. We shall soon verify our suspicions.
1: Aye. This girl will have to make an appearance. If she's an imposter, she won't know me, and I won't know her.
0: Then we'll wait until we face her.
2: Oh, sorry I've been so long. I got the port, but I have been looking for Antoinette. I can't find her anywhere.
1: Can't you, indeed?
2: Oh, must have told me she was going out, but I forgot. Slave said she went in a carriage. Oh, she'll be so disappointed, Colonel, missing you tonight.
1: Well, we have a lot to talk about. Mayhaps you'll return before I leave. I particularly would like to see her, if you don't mind, Sir Thomas, and I'd like to stay.
2: Delighted.
0: I've no need to return to the ship. I, too, would like to stay.
2: Excellent. Now, just wait until I open this bottle of port.
3: Yet, I don't like waiting about in this quarter. Why do you have to leave me to go to the Dolphin Tavern?
4: Because I can't take you with me. Not in there. Why, the man would tear you to pieces. And I have to tell Kitty what we are going to do.
3: Well, don't leave me for long, please.
4: Yes, stay well hidden in the carriage. It's very dark. No one will see you. I'll be back very quickly. I won't leave you for long. Kitty.
3: Yes?
4: There you are. Quickly, I must talk with you. It's urgent.
3: Why, what is it, Jacks?
4: It concerns Jeffrey Hunter and what you know about him.
3: Yes?
4: I want you to leave the tavern and go to the watch. Tell them that you've news of an escaped convict. He will be coming to the Dolphin Tavern in 1 hour. Remember that now. 1 hour. Now you have them wait outside the tavern and they will catch him. Now, do you understand? Have you clear in your mind? 1 hour. Everything depends on the success of tonight's plans. Now, I've no more time to talk. I must go.
3: Sure, I understand. The watch is to be here in 1 hour, and I'll be here to watch them take him away.
4: And I will return in an hour, and you'll have the beautiful Nagret. I'm going to get it now. Remember, 1 hour's time.

0: yourself well concealed till you hear the whistle, eh?
1: All right.
2: Is this coming aboard?
0: Ah, Matthew, very man I'm looking for. You seen Mr. Hunter?
2: He came aboard some time ago, Diaz.
0: Look, you go and fetch him for me at once. I have an urgent message from Captain Morgan. I'll keep watch on the gangplank for you.
2: All right. I'll get him.
0: Come on, Zabari. Squeak, quick. You know the way to Captain Morgan's cabin?
1: Yes, but it will be locked.
0: Yeah, I have thought of that. When I was his trusted friend, he gave me a key. I had it copied. Now, that is.
1: Then quickly. The other man and Hunter will be back soon. Have you any flint to light the lamp?
0: There's no need to. Captain Morgan always keeps a light going in his office. Now, you hide yourself in the big chest. You'll find it there in the cabin. And watch very carefully where Hunter goes.
1: You have the artificial gem to give him.
0: I have it, Vivian. Now, you hurry. Quickly. I think I hear them coming.
3: You're looking for me, idiots? What is it?
0: I have something to give you from Captain Mock.
3: Well, what is it?
0: You come under this swinging lamp and so you can see, eh? There. You recognize him?
3: Looks like the sapphire from Captain Morgan's cabin.
0: Well, how would I know? He only said to me a short while ago, you take this to Mr. Hunter and tell him to put it away safely. He'll know the place, I mean.
3: Yes, I understand. Give it to me.
0: Tell me something else. He wants you to go in about an hour's time to the Dolphin Tavern.
3: Dolphin Tavern? Dietz, I can't go there.
0: No, I don't care whether you go there or not. It's just one of Captain Morgan's orders.
3: Will you go back and tell him I'm in trouble and I must see him? I want to see him.
0: Oh, you think he'll take a message like that? When he say he want to see you, he want to see you. You're his friend. Maybe you're trying to go there, eh? Why?
3: That's enough, Dietz. Never you mind.
0: All right. I go back, I tell Captain Morgan. I tell Captain Morgan you say no, eh? He'd rather spend his time in his bunk.
3: You know I don't mean that.
0: I don't know what you mean at all. I only know you refuse to obey Captain Morgan's orders. If there's something you're frightened of, I would not fear it. It's so late at night, there's no one about. Captain Morgan is in the tavern. And Captain Morgan will protect you. He is lord on this island.
2: Come to take over my watch again.
0: That's all right, Matthews. I don't feel tired tonight. You don't mind if I change watch with Matthew tonight, do you, Mr. Hunter?
3: I don't care what you do.
0: You'll come back in an hour's time, Matthew.
2: All right. There never was a one to refuse another hour in me bunk.
0: You better hurry, Mr. Hunter. He should be keeping Captain Morgan waiting. Oh, you wouldn't like that. And neither would he.
3: All right. I'll go.

0: Here is the gangway to the ship. You stay in the shadows.
1: Do you think anyone saw the carriage approach?
0: No. It's hidden by the buildings. Now, you listen carefully. I will go aboard the ship and send the watch away from the head of the gangplank. And when he has gone, I'll give you a low whistle and you go aboard. Now, you keep...

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Must be another one. Oh, well, what's it matter? Now that's that job done. Now for the Dolphin Tavern. I'll leave here later. Don't want to hang about the streets. If I leave later, I'll make the tavern exactly the right time.

0: What a perfect hiding place. We would have found it there.
1: Dolores, open the door at once, quickly.
0: Come in. Quickly, come in.
1: Yeah, I'm in now. Close the door. Now, did you see?
0: I saw everything. In here. Look.
1: Well. I've been aboard this ship all the time, and I didn't know such a hiding place existed. Oh, look at the beautiful stones. We fill our pockets, huh?
0: You leave them alone, Diaz. We came here for one purpose alone, to get the Aztec necklace. Oh, look at it. To have it again. My necklace.
2: Once again, Dolores has the necklace. She and Diaz have plotted to destroy Jeffrey and to have him blamed for its taking. Learn if they're successful in the next episode of The Float with Henry Morgan.
3: £31.5, £32, £33, £35, £40, and £10 is £50, and £50 is a pound. At first, when you are given change in new money, it may sound rather odd. So if you're puzzled by 31.5, 32, 33, 35, 40, and 10 is 50, and 50 is a pound, think decimal. Now there are 100 new pence in a pound. Think decimal. That way you'll find shopping simple.

0: hope you're not hungry, dear Henry, dear Henry. I've just burnt the roast and I've ruined the spuds.
1: Well, that's a nice thing, isn't it? After I've been working...
0: Henry, I've got me secret supply.
1: You don't mean...
0: Polo mints.
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5: It's a bird! It's a plane! It's Superman!
3: And now, Superman, champion of the weak and the oppressed, who has come down to Earth to fight for truth and justice. More powerful than a locomotive, faster than a speeding bullet, Superman goes about among human beings and investigates the ways of men as Clark Kent, ace reporter for the Daily Planet. When we saw him last, Clark Kent was out on the wing of an airplane, trying to free it of a deadly coating of ice which was sending the ship to certain destruction on the rocky peaks below. The plane was heading westward, carrying Kent and the Andersons toward the North Star Mine, where they hoped to make final contact with the two gold mine swindlers, Pemberton and Deneen. Fearfully, the group in the cabin watched Kent crawl out through the dark and the snow. Then a scream from June Anderson. The plane took a sudden sickening plunge and Clark Kent vanished. Listen.
6: He's gone!
7: June, stop that!
6: I tell you, he's fallen!
7: Pilot, do something quick! Hang on! We're going into a tailspin!
6: Quick, let me down!
3: Goodbye, Clark Kent. For the next few minutes, it's up to Superman. That plane, it's out of control, falling fast. I've got to get under it. What's below us? Looks like the worst part of the Rocky Mountains. Not much time. Here goes.
7: Pilot, shut off that motor. It's just pulling us down fast.
8: Oh, no, it's our only chance.
7: How high up are we?
8: 1,000 feet to go. Less than that. 500.
6: Oh! We hit something! It's moving down!
7: We're slowing. We're leveling off. What's happened?
8: I don't know. We're stopping right in midair.
6: Look. Look, we've stopped. We stopped moving.
7: Well, what is it?
8: I think I'm going mad.
6: We're on the ground.
7: It's not possible. I can't believe it.
9: Hey, was anybody hurt?
6: Mr. Kent.
7: Kent, we thought you were gone.
9: Me? Gosh, no, Captain Anderson. I just hung on by an eyelash until... Oh, say, pilot, that was the neatest landing I ever saw. Congratulations.
7: Why, Kent, I didn't... What do you mean?
9: Why, you set her down like a feather in the only level spot for miles. Well, so long, folks. Make yourselves comfortable.
6: Mr. Kent, where are you going?
9: To get help or borrow a car. I see lights down the valley away. You ask me, we're mighty close to where we want to be.
3: Meanwhile, in the light of a flickering oil lamp far down in the cold, damp galleries of the North Star Mine, Pemberton and Deneen raised their heads to listen.
10: Hey, quit that a minute, Bart.
11: Here.
10: I hear something.
11: Here. Someone's come to douse the light.
10: Look, he's got a light himself. It's Bailey.
11: Oh, all right. Light up again. This way, Bailey.
12: Hey, here's the stuff you sent me into town to get. And I brought back something else, too.
10: What is it?
12: No, it's... The guy just blew in looking for the car. And he's looking for the North Star Mine, too.
10: What? Who is he?
12: Don't know, Chief. But he got here in a plane with two other guys and a girl.
10: A plane?
12: Yeah. Cracked up just out of town. So this guy come looking for a car to bring the others back here. He wears glasses and talks like an Easterner.
10: Where's glasses?
11: Listen now, but it's that reporter. Clark Kent. Who else? Where is he now, Billy?
12: Well, by this time, he's probably on his way right here. He's had plenty of time.
10: Bob, what do we do?
11: Here's what we'll do. It's our chance to get that Anderson girl for keeps. Bailey, you go back and meet them on the road, just as they get here.
12: Okay, Chief, then what?
11: Let me think, wait a minute. I have it. You tell Kent, he's the one with the glasses, Steve, that you're the sheriff, and you've been chasing him ever since he left town.
12: Chasing him? What for?
11: Now, get this. You say his editor's been calling him on the phone from back east, wants to speak to him right away, and you'll take him to town with you.
10: But what about the others?
11: Leave them here. Joe, you and I will handle the girl and whoever else there is. Have you got that, Bailey?
12: Listen, what do I do with this guy?
11: Can't you guess? Let me make sure it's quiet and complete.
12: Okay, I'd better hurry. They'll be here in a minute.
11: All right, come on, Joe. Run for the elevator. We'll go up on top and wait. Come on, make it fast.

0: Any one of you folks named Clark Kent?
1: Why, yes. I'm Clark Kent.
0: Boy, am I lucky. I'm the sheriff here, Mr. Kent.
1: Oh?
0: You're wanted back in town on the telephone. Fellow named White.
1: Mr. White? Gosh, I wonder what's on his mind.
2: I think you'd better go, Mr. Kent. It might be important.
1: Might be. It is, if he telephoned 2,000 miles.
0: Look, I'll run you back in my car if the other folks want to stay here.
2: Are we anywhere near the North Star mine, Sheriff?
0: Well, no, I think you are all right. Just about fallen right into it.
3: Go ahead, Kent. June and I will be safe enough. In case Pamela and Deneen show up, I'll handle them.
0: Oh, come along if you're coming, young fella. That guy on the phone sure was in a powerful sweat. Jump right in here with me.
1: All right. I won't be long, Miss Anderson. Better stay by the car, Captain.
3: Now, what do you say we build a fire, June? Light up the scenery a little.
2: All right. Now look around for some wood. Wait.
3: What's the matter?
2: There in the dark. I thought I saw something move.
4: Now,
5: let me go!
4: Hey, what is this?
6: I got him. The sailor's out like a log.
7: Me too, Joe. This is the best thing that could have happened.
6: You think Kent hurt his Bart?
7: No, not a chance. And anyway, Bailey's taking care of him. All right, come on. Drag her back to the elevator. When this mine blows up, Joe, in less than 10 minutes, every bit of evidence against us will blow up with it. Come on.
1: What about this, Sheriff? We've been traveling quite a while.
0: Don't you worry.
1: Well, where's the town? Where are we going?
0: We ain't going. We're stopping right here.
1: Hey, what's the idea?
0: Get out, Kent. What? Go on, move.
1: But I don't want to get out. Where's the telephone? Say, what's the idea of that gun?
0: You've got a long-distance call that's overdue, brother. What's the idea of meddling into our affairs?
1: Your affairs?
0: Never mind. You sure won't meddle long. I'm going to fix you while Pemberton and Deneen fix their mothers. Now stand up and take it.
1: Watch what you're doing.
0: No use trying to run. I see you, and I never miss. Got him, just like that.
8: That's what you think, Sheriff. See how you like this.
4: See? Hey, what the... Get back, who are you?
8: I'm somebody who's come to give you a lesson in manners. That'll take care of your car, and this will take care of you.

0: Leaping high in the air, Superman streaks for the entrance of the mine and drops into the inky blackness of the shaft.
1: Miss Anderson! Miss Anderson! Where are you? What's that? I hear something. I hear them talking. Pemberton and Deneen. Right through the galleries of the mine. That's where they are. They're going to blow it up. No time to find the entrance. I'll just drive straight to it through the solid rock. Here goes.
2: With the affairs of the North Star Mining Company.
3: Better get moving, Bart.
4: Let me go! Let me go!
2: Don't waste your voice, Miss Anderson.
3: Come on, Bart. Less than 2 minutes to go. We gotta grab that elevator and blow.
2: Goodbye, Miss Anderson. In 2 minutes, you and the entire North Star Mine will vanish in spoken faith. With all the evidence against Joseph Deneen and Bartley Templeton.
3: Bart, will you hurry? You want us to get blown up, too?
2: Au revoir, Miss Anderson. All right, Joe. Quick, run for the elevator.
5: Miss Anderson?
4: Mr. Kent, I tell you, I saw him. He carried me out of that gallery and up the shaft, right up to where you found me. A tremendous man in a blue costume with a flowing red cape. A Superman.
5: Oh, now, Miss Anderson, now just take it easy. Here comes your brother. Look who he's got with him, Pemberton and Deneen.
6: Now then, you swap. That's all I want from you. I've got you and I got you good. 2 cents, I'll give you some more. Now stand still, you two.
5: Look. Look what I found after the explosion, right near where the shaft was.
4: It's just broken rock. Old, rusty bits of rock.
5: Miss Anderson, that's gold.
7: Gold? Gold?
5: Yes, it is. Pure gold. Here, look. Look at these nuggets. And I saw the vein, too. The explosion opened it up. Well, what do you think of that, Miss Anderson?
4: You mean the mine is good, after all?
5: It is now. And all the people who put their money into it, the poor old women that Pemberton thought he'd swindled, well, they'll get it back, and more.
7: Let me see that.
6: Stand back, you.
4: Mr. Kent, I can't believe it. Where are you going?
5: There's another prisoner out there somewhere. He called himself a sheriff. I'm going to pick him up, and then I'm going to phone my paper about that Superman you saw. It's the best story of the month, Miss Anderson. So long.
0: Looks as if Clark Kent might have a good deal to explain when he gets back east, when people begin checking up on Superman. But there's another mystery brewing, another incredible adventure which puts everything else to one side. Be sure you tune in the next installment and follow the story. And remember, tune in with us next time and follow the exciting transcription, Superman.
8: Up in the sky! Look! It's a bird! It's a plane! It's Superman!
0: Superman is a copyrighted feature appearing in Action Comics magazine.
9: Inside every Cape Plum, there's a nice clean stone asking to be let out. There's a very sweet sound to Cape Plums when you have them for afters.
10: If you're paying this kind of money for a car, you'd want it to have a touch of style, legroom, four doors, and all that. 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
7: and his dog
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6: Spy Catcher. A series of true stories of the unceasing search for enemy spies in wartime, based on the memoirs of Lieutenant Colonel Oreste Pinto of the Allied Counterintelligence Service. This week's story is entitled, Three from Spain. The part of Colonel Pinto is played by Bernard Archer.
7: Examining and interrogating the thousands of refugees and escapers who reached wartime England from the occupied countries was always a painstaking and sometimes tricky job. Among every 100 genuine escapers, there could be one potential spy. The examination room at my headquarters was a converted schoolroom with long wooden benches. And here, each morning, my team of examiners would gather to inspect the personal property of the escapers that they would later interrogate. Pocketbooks, diaries, wallets, fountain pens, matchboxes, bus tickets, all had to be thoroughly examined, and each could tell a story. I was in the examination room one morning, inspecting the belongings of a Danish lawyer named Helvig. My assistant, Captain Lagos, was inspecting a wallet belonging to another escaper.
8: Colonel?
9: What is it?
8: What do you make of this white powder, sir?
9: Oh, send it to be analyzed.
8: And what about these, sir?
9: Orange sticks.
8: Hmm.
9: Anything else in the wallet? Cotton wool?
8: I expect so, sir. Just a moment. Yes, sir, it's here. A wad of cotton wool.
9: Gruntlich kind.
8: Sir?
9: Thoroughness. The German love of thoroughness. Orange sticks, cotton wool. And if this powder is pyrimethamine powder?
8: Yes, for secret writing, sir.
9: Who is he?
8: A Belgian, sir. Eugene Timmermans.
9: How did he come here?
8: Through France, to Spain, sir, and to Lisbon. The Belgian consul in Lisbon gave him a priority passage. He's a merchant sailor.
9: A merchant sailor?
8: Well, sir, we've caught him. We've caught him with these.
9: I wonder. Supposing he denied they were his, and says that you planted them.
8: But I've just found them.
9: Well, Captain, my one came through Spain, too. I'll take them both. Give me a complete list of everything that Timmermans brought with him. I'll see him in my room. And let me have his papers.
10: Timmermans, sir?
9: Well, come in.
10: Oh, thank you, sir.
9: All right, Alderley.
10: Sir?
9: Sit down. You are Alphonse Louis Eugene Timmermans.
10: Yes, sir.
9: Well, yours seems to be a straightforward case. I see your consul in Lisbon gave you priority for the journey to England.
10: Yes, sir. I was quite a waiting list, but they want me for the Merchant Navy.
9: You're keen to join?
10: Yes, sir.
9: When did you leave Belgium?
10: 4 months ago. I was working at the docks in Antwerp.
9: I see from the consul's report that you travelled alone.
10: I prefer to look after myself.
9: How long did it take you to reach Spain?
10: From Antwerp? Oh, 3 weeks to reach the Spanish frontier, sir, and a week to get across the mountains. Well, 3 days thinking it out and 4 days climbing.
9: 4 days?
10: Well, 4 nights. I hid up in the daytime and I climbed at night.
9: When were you caught?
10: Oh, when I was over the mountains, I gave myself up. At a little Spanish village. Berga. I thought that was best.
9: Was it?
10: Well, I don't know. I wonder. I gave myself up to a farmer. Asked him to send for the police. He was only too keen. When they came, I asked them to get me to Barcelona and tell the Belgian consul I was there. Offered them money to do it. They took the money quick enough. They took everything I had. Sent me to Miranda del Ebro.
9: Oh, the prison camp.
10: Ah.
9: Were there many escapers in that camp when you were there?
10: Oh, about 60, I should think. I met 3 Frenchmen there. They'd been in more than a year. Oh, and communists. Lots of communists.
9: And how long were you there?
10: 3 months and 4 days. I was there a month before my consul came. And then it took 2 months to get me out.
9: And then?
10: Then? Oh, it was simple. I was taken to the consulate. Bath, shave, good food. Sent to Lisbon, flown to England.
9: Well, it doesn't seem any need to keep you longer. You'll want to join a ship as soon as you can. Brixham, isn't it?
10: Yes, sir.
9: Well, here's your rucksack, your belongings. I hope you'll find everything there.
10: Oh, thank you, sir. Sure it's all right.
9: If you don't mind, I'd like you to check each item against this list and sign it. We'd like to have an official receipt.
10: I'll sign it, sir.
9: No. We'd rather you check the list. We have 30 or 40 cases every day, and sometimes things get mixed. We don't like that to happen. Well, we do our best. So please check each item on the list carefully before you give the receipt.
10: Oh, very good, sir. Yes, it's all correct, sir.
9: No, just sign the receipt.
10: Huh? Oh, yes, sir. Oh, yeah.
9: Thank you.
10: Well, is that all, sir?
9: Not quite. Before you go, perhaps you'll explain why you're carrying these items.
10: What items, sir?
9: These items. In your wallet. Now, don't waste time to moments. You've checked and signed for them. Let me have the wallet.
10: Oh, the wallet, sir? Oh, you can have it. For a moment you had me scared. I thought I'd done something wrong.
9: These items. This powder, these sticks, and this.
10: Oh, I can explain, sir.
9: All right. Explain.
10: Oh, it was when I was in Miranda prison, sir. I shared a cell with 6 communists. Oh, I told you that.
9: You didn't.
10: Well, I told the other officer, and I told my consul at Lisbon.
9: Go on.
10: Well, there were 10 of us in the cell. There were 3 Frenchmen and 6 Spanish communists. One morning, a guard came and took some of the communists away. One of them slipped me this wallet, sir. He asked me to keep it for him till he came back. Well, sir, he didn't come back. They shot him. I kept the wallet. It's a good strong one, sir.
9: I'm not concerned with the wallet, Timmermans. I'm concerned with these.
10: Well, they were in the wallet, sir. I just left them there.
9: Why?
10: Well, things like that come in handy.
9: For what? Manicuring your nails? Show me your fingernails. Not very clean, are they?
10: No, sir.
9: Sit down. Now, you're no fool, Timmermans. Neither am I. Let's be quite honest with each other. We both know what these are for.
10: Well, yes, what you said, sir. Manicuring your nails.
9: Oh, but I'll refresh your memory. These are the simple tools of a spy. You take this powder, you dissolve it in water and alcohol. You take an orange stick and you dip it into the solution and write. The writing is invisible. If you'd used a pen, the metal nib might leave scratches on the surface of the paper. So an orange stick is better. But even this might leave a telltale scratch. So you take a little cotton wool and you twist it around the point like this. Now the writing is quite invisible, and there are no scratches.
10: Ah. Well, do you think that's what this communist was doing, sir?
9: There was no communist, Timmermans.
10: I swear to you, sir.
9: If I had time, I could give you word for word the lecture that your German masters gave you. How you write between the lines of an ordinary letter. How you mail it to an address in Lisbon or Madrid.
10: Do you think I'm a spy?
9: I know you are.
10: Oh, I'm not. I'm a loyal Belgian. I came here to serve in the Merchant Navy. Well, I was questioned by my own consul in Lisbon.
9: How long were you in Lisbon?
10: 4 weeks.
9: How long were you in Madrid?
10: I was never in Madrid.
9: Then where did you get in touch with the Germans? In Barcelona?
10: I was never in touch with them.
9: When did they slip you into the Miranda prison?
10: They didn't. I gave myself up when I crossed the mountain.
9: When did they train you as a spy? Where? Madrid?
10: Are you calling me a liar?
9: Easy, Timmermans. There are armed guards in the corridor. Violence won't help you.
10: Won't you believe the truth?
9: When you tell me the truth. And next time you will tell me the truth. Take him to a cell. Next time, I want the truth.
10: I've told you.
9: Take him.
11: This way.
9: And send Captain Lagos.
11: Yes, sir.
9: Oh, come in, Captain.
10: How did it go, sir?
9: Well, he denies they're his. And he has a good story, sharing a cell with communists in Spain. Mm. Well, the commies slipped it to him. He liked the look of it and kept it.
10: Do you think that's true?
9: No. But thinking isn't enough. We have to prove it. And if he's a spy, he's a pretty dangerous one, sailing in and out of our ports. Well, what else is there to see? Do you have the list?
10: Yes, sir. Here it is.
9: Oh, 58.
10: Most of them have been cleared, sir. I've ticked them.
9: Yeah, all but three. Timmermans, the swimmer Verart, and the lawyer Helvig. I don't know what it is about Spain, but some of them come out with the most fantastic stories. Well, I'll see Helvig first.
10: Yes, sir. He's waiting.
12: Hans Helvig. Helvig, sir.
9: Come in. Please sit down. Thank you, Captain. Cigarette?
13: Thank you, sir. Thank you, sir.
9: You are Hans Helvig, Danish national, born Copenhagen, occupation lawyer.
13: Yes, sir.
9: Hmm. Your statement says that you travel the escape route from Copenhagen to Spain to Barcelona.
13: Yes, sir.
9: Well, let's deal with your arrival in Barcelona. What time of day did you reach the city?
13: I told the officer...
9: I have a report on what you told the officer. Now, tell me.
13: It was late evening, sir. It was dark. I think it was about 10 o'clock.
9: Where did you spend the night?
13: At the Hotel Continental.
9: On what floor is the restaurant?
13: It was late when I reached the hotel,
9: sir. I know it was late when you reached the hotel. After such a long journey, you would be hungry, so it occurs to me that...
13: I was hungry, sir, but the restaurant was closing. I had a light supper sent to my room.
9: And in the morning?
13: I left early, sir.
9: Hmm. Where did you go?
13: To the British passport office.
9: How did you go? By taxi?
13: No, sir. I walked.
9: How long did it take you?
13: Oh, about 15 minutes, sir. More or less.
9: Now, what was it? More or less?
13: Oh, perhaps a little more, sir. It may have been 20 minutes.
9: Hmm. Brisk walk.
13: Yes, sir, it was.
9: You're quite a good liar, Helvig. You answer quickly. But you're not good enough.
13: What do you mean, sir?
9: When I asked you about the Hotel Continental, which floor the restaurant was on, you suspected a trap. So you got round it by saying vaguely that it was late and the restaurant was closing. Well, it's true that in your native Copenhagen, the restaurant might be closing at that hour. But not in Spain. Now, I know the Continental. The restaurant is on the second floor, which is rather unusual. And it's its busiest at midnight. But let's forget that for the moment. Just look at this. Now, I'll draw you a little map. Watch carefully. Here is the Hotel Continental on the Rambla de Catalunya. Here is a large square... the Plaza de Catalunya. And at the end of the square is the Paso de Gracia. And here, just here, is the British passport office. If you had stayed at the Continental, which you didn't, you could have seen it from your bedroom window, which is just across the square. You could have strolled there in less than 5 minutes, maybe 3 minutes. How did you get to our passport office in Barcelona? In a German car?
13: No, sir, I didn't.
9: You still insist that you stayed at the Continental? I know it well. Do you want me to question you further?
13: No, sir. I didn't stay there. I was boasting. I didn't have any money,
9: As
13: sir.
9: As a lawyer, you must know how dangerous it is to lie.
13: Yes, sir. I'm sorry, sir. I hadn't any money, and when I arrived...
9: Helvig, I've no time to listen to lies today. I'm very busy. I'm going to let you cool your heels until tomorrow. And when I send for you, I want the truth.
13: But I tell you, sir.
9: All right, Helvig.
11: This way.
9: Send in Verart.
11: Yes, sir.
9: Jules Verart was the third of the lone wolves, the three who claimed to have traveled alone to Spain. And I was always suspicious of lone wolves, men without friends and with fantastic stories to tell. He was a young Belgian, and his story was the most fantastic of the three. I'd questioned him before and given him a night to sleep on it.
11: Verart, sir.
9: Come in. Did you sleep well?
14: Yes, sir.
9: All right, Orderly.
15: Up!
9: Sit down, Verrant. Now, I have spent the morning with two other escapers from Spain who claim to have come out on their own. I've had my fill of cock and bull stories for the day, so let's be sensible.
14: Yes, sir.
9: You came out through Lisbon.
14: I came out from Gibraltar, sir. They sent me from Gibraltar to our consul in Lisbon.
9: Well, why did you separate from your group? Why were they captured and not you?
14: I don't know, sir. In a group, you get caught. When we got to Spain, I went on my own.
9: And reached Gibraltar?
14: By swimming.
9: Why didn't you enter Gibraltar in the ordinary way?
14: There's a Spanish police post, sir. You can't get past. I didn't want to be caught in Spain.
9: So you swam to Gibraltar from La Linea?
14: Yes, sir. At night.
9: But when you arrived at Gibraltar, there was no sign that you'd swam. Your clothes, all your possessions, were perfectly dry.
14: I know, sir. But they didn't doubt my story.
9: They shipped you rather quickly to Lisbon. And now that you're here, I doubt your story.
14: Why, sir?
9: No, I don't doubt at all that you could swim from La Linea to Gibraltar. A strong swimmer could do that. But I do doubt that you could swim with your full pack and not get it wet. You insist that it was the pack you brought here?
14: Yes, sir.
9: Together with all your clothing?
14: Yes, sir.
9: I've weighed them, Berras. Your pack would have weighed 40 pounds. Now, you're a big lad and you're strong enough. But I don't believe that you could swim that distance with a 40-pound pack on your neck without getting it wet.
14: I did, sir.
9: All right. You could spend the rest of the day talking and get nowhere. But at least I can test your story. There's a swimming pool in the grounds of this school. Since I spoke to you yesterday, I've measured it. If you swim 40 times round the pool, not from end to end, but 40 times round it without touching the sides, that'll be roughly the distance that you claim to have swum. I've had your pack made up to 40 pounds. If you fail to swim the distance, or if you get that pack wet...
14: I understand, sir.
9: All right. We'll see. Captain Davis?
16: Yes, sir.
9: You've made up the pack to 40 pounds?
16: 40 pounds exactly, sir.
9: Now, one last word, Verrance. If you've lied to us, if you can't make this swim, not one of my men will lift a finger to save you.
14: Yes, sir.
9: Or would you rather tell the truth now?
14: You understand, sir. I was in very great danger at the time.
9: You're in much greater danger now.
14: I will take the test.
9: Very well. Take him to the swimming pool.
16: Very good, sir. This way, Verrance. Are you ready, Verrance?
14: Yes, sir.
16: Do you agree with the weight of the pack that is 40 pounds?
14: Yes, sir.
16: Do you want any string or rope to tie it with?
14: Yes. It was one piece of rope, about 5 feet.
16: Like this?
14: Yes, sir. I'll tie it myself.
16: Ready?
14: All
16: right. 40 times round the pond, in your own time. And remember, once you start swimming, you mustn't touch the bottom or the sides. In you go.

0: Cinnamon, sir.
1: Come in. Sit down, please. Ah, Timmermans, we were having a difference of opinion, weren't we, about some articles that you brought to England.
2: You called me a liar.
1: That's right. And until you convince me that I'm wrong, I still call you a liar. Have you anything to add to your story?
2: I've told you the truth.
1: Good. And you'll be able to tell it again. And you'll be able to answer questions on your journey. Where were you when you decided to make this journey alone?
2: I told you.
1: I know what you told me. Just answer my question. Where were you when you decided to make this trip to England?
2: I was in Antwerp working in the docks.
1: As a sailor?
2: As a labourer. Germans were calling up sailors. I pretended I was a dock labourer.
1: Were you in touch with any members of the underground at the docks?
2: Well, I wasn't in touch with them. I knew three or four.
1: Did you ask their help?
2: Yes, they obtained travel papers for me.
1: Did they suggest that you should join an escape group?
2: Yes, I said I prefer to travel on my own.
1: Did they try to persuade you against this?
2: Yes, but I said I could look after myself. I had money.
1: What kind of papers did they get you?
2: Oh, work permit. A fake work permit to work in the coal mines at Lille.
1: Any trouble there?
2: No. Well, there were Germans at the station checking permits, but I had no trouble. One of them showed me where to get the bus for Dinan.
1: Dinan?
2: That's where I was going to work. That's what the work permit said.
1: You went to Dinan?
2: Yes, to get in touch with the underground. I'd been given the name of a man.
1: His name, please.
2: Well, these names are confidential.
1: We have the names of all the resistance leaders. It's our job. His name, please.
2: Jean Lemaire.
1: Describe him.
2: Well, 5'7", 5'8", stocky, round shoulders, going bald. Big rough hands. Does that satisfy you?
1: Up to this point, I believe your story. Now, keep it that way. What happened at Dinan?
2: I saw Lemaire. He took the faked work permit for the coal mines. He gave me a new permit, a seaman's permit, to travel to Marseille.
1: You then traveled south. Tell me about the French trains. Which train did you take from Lyon?
2: Well, I didn't. I'd had enough of trains with all that checking.
1: And what did you do?
2: I pinched a bicycle.
1: And cycled to the Spanish frontier?
2: Yes.
1: You're a liar.
2: Oh, 1 minute you say I'm telling the truth. Look, haven't I given you all the details?
1: You've given me details as far as Dinan. After that, no corroboration. A fairy story about a bicycle trip. Were you caught by the Gestapo?
2: I was never caught. I can look after myself.
1: Pinto. Who? I'll tell Captain Lagos to stay with him. If he wants me, he can send for me. Now, Timmermans, I'm not prepared to go through this tedious fairy story with you. I've been treating you as an intelligent person, and I hope to get some response. But the Germans knew better. They treated you as a fool.
2: What do you mean?
1: Somewhere after Dinan, you were caught by the Germans.
2: You can't...
1: Later you will tell me about it. For the moment, listen to me. They offered you your freedom, and you accepted it. They tried to teach you to be a spy, but you weren't a very good pupil. I know, because you ended up with these. Orange sticks, cotton wool, and this little packet of powder. The Germans have better methods, but you couldn't pick them up. Isn't that so? So they were reduced to giving you these. Things that even a fool could use.
2: I got the wallet from that communist.
1: A Spanish communist?
2: Yes.
1: I've examined the wallet. It was made in Belgium. You are a Belgian. All this is the German method with fools, Timmermans. They call it Gründlichkeit, thoroughness. Now, to save your time and mine, I'm going to write a name on a piece of paper. It's the name of your German spy master. I want you to be honest with me for once, Timmermans. If I'm right, tell me so. Read it. That's the name of the man who cheated you. The man who treated you as a fool. Isn't it? Well, can't you speak? Can't you tell me the truth for once? Or must we go through the whole imbecile story again and again and again? Read the name again. Why don't you admit it and have it over? It is the name of your spy master.
2: Yes.
1: The man who cheated you.
2: Yes.
1: Now tell me, Timmermans, Where were you recruited by the Germans? In France or in Spain?
0: Yes, what is it?
3: From Captain Lager, sir. You're wanted at the swimming pool. He said it's urgent, sir.
0: Guard, stay with Zimmerman. Don't leave until I return.
4: Sir?
1: Well, Captain, what is it?
5: Berat, sir. He has completed his 40 times round, sir. Now he's doing some extras to impress us.
1: But how's the pack?
5: I don't know, sir.
1: Berat! Berat! You can come out.
6: Right, sir.
5: Up you come. That's it. Now, off with the pack.
1: Oh. How is it?
5: It's dry, sir. Quite dry. Feel it.
1: Yeah. Yes, it is. Berat,
0: sir?
1: I apologize. I had to be convinced that it could be done.
0: I know, sir.
1: I have a job to do. Not always pleasant, but it's for all our good. I hope there's no ill feeling.
0: I know, sir. I wouldn't like to do that again, sir.
1: I hope you never have to. Lagos, look after him well. I'll sign your discharge papers now. What would you like to do?
0: Join the Air Force, sir.
1: Not the Navy?
0: No, sir.
1: Off with you. Get dressed. And good luck. It was always a problem, this. Friend or foe. And the safety of our country was at stake. Of the three from Spain, the three lone wolves, Jules Verratz, the swimmer, was innocent and a friend. Hans Helwig, the Danish lawyer, was suspect but unproved and was interned for the duration of the war. And Timmermans, the merchant seaman who had brought the implements of secret writing to England. Alphonse Louis Eugène Timmermans was tried at the Central Criminal Court. He was found guilty and condemned to death. He was hanged at Wandsworth Prison on July the 7th, 1942.

0: You've been listening to Spycatcher, with Bernard Archard as Colonel Oreste Pinto. The script was written by Robert Barr, and the program produced for the BBC.
1: Inside every Cape Plum, there's a nice clean stone asking to be let out. There's a very sweet sound to Cape Plums when you have them for afters.

0: bring out the Branston. Because the crisp vegetables and the one and only tangy sauce in Branston pickle bring out the best in your food.
1: £31.5, £32, £33, £35, £40, and £10 is £50, and £50 is a pound. 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

0: Chief Inspector Black.
1: Sergeant Meston here, sir. Called for you.
0: Anything important, Meston? I'm just about to go home.
1: Don't know, sir. It's a man. Says he won't talk to anyone but you.
0: Put him on, will you?
1: Yes, sir. Chief Inspector will talk to you.
0: Hello? Hello? Are you there?
2: Tell the other chap to hang up.
0: All right. Now, who's speaking, please?
3: Hello, Peter. This is Mr. Roach.
0: Clive! How are you, old boy? We've been worried about you.
3: Awfully sorry I haven't been able to get in touch sooner. I found the head man.
0: Good work. Who is it?
3: Jackman.
0: Oh, wonderful.
3: Only two things wrong. I can't locate the narcotics, and they just popped him off.
0: What? Who did it?
3: Oh, I don't know. Someone here, I think. Jackman's on the second floor back, the room next to mine.
0: Are you there now?
3: Yes. They're up to something.
0: We better make our move, then.
3: Right. But I wanted to warn you.
0: Yes?
3: When you get here... All right, Ducky. Keep it warm for me, eh? ta-ta!
0: Moffitt.
4: Yes, sir?
0: Fetch a car, will you?
4: Right, sir. Couple?
0: Our inside man on the narcotics matter has located the leader. For over a year, Scotland Yard had been working on the case. It involved one of the cleverest and most sinister narcotics rings in the British Isles. We knew their methods, and we knew some of their lesser members. But to date, we had been unable to make an arrest. The phone call I had received was from a flying squad man, Clive Furness, who, using the name Roach, had been assigned the unenviable task of living in the neighborhood that harbored the scum and driftwood of London's underworld. Ostensibly, he was one of them. And it was this fact which we had hoped would guide us to the leader of the organization. It took us quite some time to arrive at the dismal, cold-water flat in Limehouse. The fog was very dense,

0: It took us quite some time to arrive at the dismal Coldwater Flatted Limehouse. The fog was very dense, and the street lamps waged a valiant but futile battle against it.
1: You can taste the filthy stuff, sir.
0: Yes, I know. It's a fallacy, Moffat. There's not the slightest similarity to pea soup. Now, wait a minute. Did you hear something?
1: A foghorn, sir?
0: No. A woman. Sounded as though she were in pain, crying. Although I imagine there's a lot of pain down here, Moffat, and not all physical. Come on. Can you make out the numbers?
1: That was 36 we just passed, sir.
0: Right.
1: Landlord, sir?
0: Yes.
2: Yes?
0: Are you the landlord here?
2: Yes.
0: Scotland Yard.
2: So?
0: We received a report there's been somebody done away with in your building.
2: Done away with? You got the wrong place.
0: Does a man named Jackman live here?
2: Not anymore.
0: Oh?
2: He moved away 2 days ago.
0: I should like to see his quarters, please.
2: You're the police. I got to show you. Upstairs.
0: Would you give me your name, please?
2: Capriles.
0: Do you know where Mr. Jackman went?
2: No.
0: Does anyone else occupy the room now?
2: No.
0: Mr. Jackman moved away 2 days ago and left his clothing?
2: That's right. I wouldn't let him take them. He owed me money for the flat. I told him to pay and I would give his clothes to him. Who tells you this? Somebody dead here.
0: You received a phone call at the yard. It may have been from somebody in the building.
2: Must be a joke. Somebody called to make trouble.
0: How many rooms are there on this floor, Mr. Capriles?
2: 3.
0: And who occupies the one next to Mr. Jackman?
2: Nobody.
0: Huh? How long has it been empty?
2: 2 days ago.
0: What was the man's name?
2: I did not say it was a man.
0: Who was it then?
2: A man.
0: Name?
2: Roach.
0: We'll see his room, please.
2: All right.
0: Your tenants move rather hurriedly and frequently, Mr. Capriles.
2: That's against the law?
0: Not at all. Merely an observation.

0: Mr. Caprilis, you always leave the windows open in your vacant flats?
1: Sometimes. If they smell, I leave them open.
0: And did Mr. Roach, was it, prefer a ladder to the stairs?
1: I was going to paint the building.
2: You've seen enough? Nobody dead in here.
0: I hadn't expected to find anyone dead in here. Had you, Mr. Caprilis? And in here, Mr. Caprilis?
1: Just a girl. You don't have to bother her. She doesn't know anything. She's drunk all the time. Always drunk.
0: You can go downstairs, Mr. Caprilis. I'll see you in a few minutes.
1: You're wasting your time. It was a joke. Nobody dead in here.
0: Keep your eyes open, Moffat. You can watch the front door from the banister. See that nobody leaves.
3: Right, sir.

0: May I speak to you a moment, miss?
1: I'm tired. Go away.
0: It's the police.
1: I was asleep. What do you want?
0: There are one or two questions I should like to ask. May I come in?
1: Better use the bed. The chair's broke. No, don't use the bed.
0: All right.
1: A friend of mine broke it. Give me this bruise, too. Have a drink? My friend gives me whiskey, too.
0: No, thank you.
1: Gotta use a cup. So I broke the glass. I don't remember when. Yesterday, maybe.
0: Did you know Mr. Jackman along the corridor?
1: Of course I did.
0: When was the last time that you saw him?
1: I don't remember. It was yesterday, maybe. The day before, I don't remember. Sure you won't have a drink? I don't like to drink alone. It's sad. It's lonely.
0: There was a report phoned into Scotland Yard this evening that Mr. Jackman had been murdered here, possibly in his room. Did you hear anything?
1: No. No, I'll never hear anything. I'll just live here. I'm on my own business.
0: Have you been here during the whole evening?
1: The whole evening? Oh, yes, I've been here. I was going out for a bite with my friend. But he didn't turn up. I'm frightened. Go away. Leave me alone.
0: Why are you frightened?
1: Don't you know? Everything. Everybody. I was going to have a baby once. Died. I wish I'd died, too. It's lonely and frightened.
0: There was another man on your floor, Mr. Roach.
1: I didn't know him.
0: I may want to talk to you again. Would you give me your name, please?
1: My name? Glory. Just ask for Glory. Everybody in Limehouse knows Glory.
0: I heard you crying on the street before I came in here. Why have you been crying?
1: Wasn't me you heard. I've got no reason to cry ever. It's a little bit too much to drink. If you're finished, Mr. Policeman, you can go now.
0: Yeah, all right. Will you do this for me? Don't be frightened. I know what has been going on here, and I know how to stop it. Please call me when you feel you can talk. All right. I'll go now.
1: Don't go. Please, stay here with me. I'm lonely.
0: Here, take this.
1: No, I don't want your money, not now. Stay with me, that's all. I'm frightened.
0: I'm sorry. If you wish, I'll leave a man outside.
1: Go on. That's right. Get out of it. You make me sick. You're nothing but a dirty copper. You're all alike. Get out!
0: I left the girl who in Somerset or Devon would have been so pretty, but in London's Limehouse was not, but so frightened and unhappy that she had to remain intoxicated to tolerate living. I wondered who her friend was and why he gave her whiskey and where she fitted into the sordid picture of narcotics and murder. I arranged for a constable to stand on guard and returned to the yard with Moffat to await further word from our flying squad man, Clive Furness, alias Mr. Roach. The ladder outside his room might have been his means of escape,

0: Beg your pardon, sir.
1: You can go home if you want to, Muffin.
0: No, sir. I'll wait.
1: They were lying. Both of them. The landlord cut Prelis because he knows what's going on, and the girl because she's afraid. But I can't bring either one of them in. We have no proof of either murder or narcotics.
0: What I don't understand, sir, is how they covered the traces of Jackman's murder so quickly.
1: I'm afraid, Muffin.
0: Sir?
1: I wonder... Ah, this may be Furness. Chief Inspector Black. Where? Yes, would you? Man's body has been found in an alley behind the boarding house, Muffin.
0: Oh, sir?
1: Sergeant has the description. Yes, Sergeant.
2: What?
1: Are you sure? Oh. Yes, I see. Yes, I'll come down. Thank you.
0: Well, sir?
1: Not Jackman. But a chap I rather liked. Detective Sergeant Furness. He's been murdered.

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1: Now, the second act of Pursuit of the Limehouse Killers.

0: Well, sir, I don't imagine he suffered much. They had to put him out of the way quickly. They knew we were coming. What about his wife, sir? Are you going to tell her, or will the commissioner?
1: No. I'll tell him of it in the morning. We're going back to the Limehouse.
0: Now, sir? It's almost 3.
1: Would you be able to sleep, Moffat?
0: No, sir. If you don't mind, I'll have a couple of pistols issued.
1: All right, Moffat. I'll meet you at the car.

0: Everything quiet, Constable?
1: Oh, yes, Inspector. No one's gone in, no one's come out.
0: Right. Your relief will be here in about an hour.
1: Thank you, sir.
2: The girl first, sir?
0: Yes. She knows. This time she's going to tell us.

0: Miss? Miss Glory?
1: I got the light, sir.
2: Oh, that's torn it. I should have taken her in before. Come on.

0: Caprilus, where is the girl upstairs?
1: How should I know?
0: Up to now, you seem to have been well aware of the movements of your tenants.
1: Maybe she went out. Maybe she likes to walk at night.
0: There is a constable on duty outside. He says that no one left here.
1: Now you think she's dead, like you think Jackman's dead, eh? Look, somebody's playing a joke with you. Nobody's dead here. Why don't you leave me alone?
0: You lied about Mr. Roach.
1: I don't lie.
0: He was found dead tonight in an alleyway near here.
1: So?
0: Mr. Roach is the man who phoned me about Jackman. He used the telephone in this building until tonight he was living here. You've been lying.
1: I don't lie. He moved away 2 days ago. Maybe he come back tonight to see a friend. I'm just the landlord. I don't spy.
2: Let me try, sir. I'm only a sergeant.
0: Moffat, take your hands off him.
3: Sorry, sir.
0: Caprilus, you are to stay here. If you attempt to leave, you'll be placed under arrest immediately.
1: Why should I go away? This is where I live.
0: An investigation of the house showed us that someone had used the skylight leading to the roof in order to escape the building unnoticed. Our case now rested on evidence only the girl could supply. At the yard, I sent out a general alarm for her, and then took to my office couch for an hour or two's rest. When I awoke, the first thing that I did was to go to Detective Sergeant Clive Furness's home. His wife took the tragic news rather wonderfully, and I knew that in their marriage, Furness had been a most fortunate man. When I returned to the yard, I learned that Jackman's body had still not been found. Therefore, I ordered the river police to drag the Thames in an effort to recover it. There was still no word of the girl. I decided to go to Limehouse and try once more to question Caprilus.
1: Why? What questions? I answered last night what you asked. Why?
0: We think that you know what happened to Mr. Roach and to Jackman.
1: Roach, I told you. Jackman moved away 2 days ago. He owed me money, I told you. You don't believe me? Why don't you ask him?
0: Him?
1: Mr. Jackman. He come back this morning, paid his money, I give him the key to his room. There's nobody dead here.
0: He's upstairs. Now?
1: Hmm.

0: As I walked upstairs, I carried with me the sight of his insolent and toothy smile, and the expression in his hard, dark eyes that told me he thought he was making a fool of me and of the Yard. There could be no mistake if it was Jackman. Criminal Records Office had a complete dossier with photographs of him, which I had studied.
1: Yes?
0: Scotland Yard.
1: What?
0: The police.
1: Well, come in. I'll show you.
0: You are Mr. Jackman?
2: Yeah, that's me.
0: What happened to you last night?
2: Last night? It's rather personal, isn't it?
0: Murder is personal, Mr. Jackman.
2: Murder? I don't follow you.
0: Mr. Roach, your neighbor, called the Yard and stated that you'd been killed.
2: Hey, he's dotty. So I look dead.
0: Where have you been?
2: I was asked to leave 3 days ago. Back of funds down. Last night I made a sweep at White City. Greyhounds. I paid Mr. Caprillis and I'm back in home sweet home.
0: You have witnesses to swear to your statement?
2: Well, I can find them if you want.
0: You may have to, Mr. Jackman. Good morning. Before his death, Furness had told us that Jackman was the leader of the narcotics ring. But an arrest on those charges necessitated the discovery of narcotics on the person of the principals. A task which at this point in our investigation seemed to me an impossibility. I determined, therefore, to take grim advantage of the murder of Clive Furness. And if I could find proof, arrest Jackman and Capillus on that more serious charge. In order to accomplish this, I left instructions with the men guarding the rooming house and returned to the Yard. At 6 o'clock that evening, word came that my plan was succeeding. Jackman and Capillus had left the house and were being followed by two flying squad men. At 8, my phone rang. Yes?
3: Inspector, Sergeant Meston here.
0: Huh?
3: There's a young woman on the phone wants to speak to someone. Came to see her in Limehouse last night. I think it's your call, sir.
0: Yes, it is, Meston. Put her through.
3: All right, miss.
0: Hello?
4: Are you the one?
0: Miss Glory?
4: Yes, it is you, isn't it?
0: Where are you?
4: I'm at Regent Street, too. They're following me.
0: What happened to you?
4: I ran away because I was afraid. They knew I saw what happened last night. Now they found me and I'm afraid.
0: Stay where you are. We have men following them. And I'll be there as soon as I can.
4: I came down from the street. They know I'm here. I can't stay. What shall I do?
0: Now, hold on. Moffat, radio cars in vicinity of Regent Street, too. We found the girl. She's in the station. Jackman and Caprillus followed her, as I thought they would.
5: Right, sir.
4: Inspector, what shall I do? Some shooting.
0: There'll be more help in a minute or two. Now, stay in the light. Stay near to people.
4: You don't understand. I stole it from them, and now they're

0: Inspector Black?
1: Yes?
0: Inspector Rozelle, sir. We followed them down here. As you said, they led us to the girl. They opened fire, hit one of our men and the girl. We've trapped them somewhere in the tunnel.
1: Where is she?
0: On the seat over there. She doesn't have the narcotics with her. Afraid there's not much we can do for her, sir.
1: See that she gets to the hospital as soon as possible.
0: Yes.
1: Come on, Moffat.
2: They're about 200 yards in, sir. We haven't gone in yet. They're armed.
1: So are we. Men at the other station?
2: Yes, sir. Waiting for guns before they come this way.
1: Right, Constable. Keep the tunnel entrance clear.
3: I imagine they've stopped the train, sir.
1: I hope so. We're in an awkward position if they haven't.
3: Behind that pillar, sir.
1: Yes, yes. Jackman! Capriles! We are armed. We want you for the murder of Clive Furness.

0: Jackman, sir.
1: Oh! Jackman!
2: Muppet.
0: Just my leg, sir. I'll be all right. Be careful, sir.
3: You were a filthy dog, Caprilus. I hope it hurt.
2: I sent Moffat to the hospital in the ambulance that couldn't move the girl. Her spine had been broken. She was dying on a bench in the station, still conscious, and strangely not afraid anymore.
4: Hello.
3: Hello. Can you answer one or two questions for me now?
4: Yes.
3: Why did they kill Mr. Roach? Because they knew he was a policeman?
4: They weren't sure till they set the trap for him.
3: By pretending to kill Jackman?
4: Yes. Hmm. Mr. Roach went to the phone to call someone they listened. Heard him talking to the police. It was Mr. Jackman killed him. I saw it.
3: Why didn't you tell me this before?
4: I was frightened. I stole, you know...
3: Narcotics?
4: Yes. I stole it from them. You'll find it in the mattress of my bed. They said they'd kill me if they found out I stole it. Now they can't.
3: All right. Thank you, Gloria. Don't talk anymore.
4: Mister?
3: Hmm?
4: In my purse, there's a pound note.
3: Yes?
4: If I die, will you send me some flowers? The sort you'd buy for a girl.
2: I bought her the flowers the next morning. But I couldn't go to her funeral, because they buried my friend, Detective Sergeant Clive Furness, that afternoon. Pursuit. And the pursuit is ended.
5: 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John Daner stars as Inspector Peter Black, with Raymond Lawrence as Sergeant Moffat. 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Pursuit! 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

0: It's time to join the American Family Robinson again in Centerville. While Editor Luke was putting the finishing touches on his last editorial for the Herald, which he expects to see close its doors forever, Betty and Dick Collins were in conference with David Markham, the town's leading manufacturer. As the charter members of the Save the Herald Society, they are trying to complete the work of that small but enthusiastic organization by getting a loan from Markham to cover the Herald's deficits and carry the paper until it can get on its feet again. In spite of the expert interference of Windy Bill, they managed to tell Mr. Markham of the highly successful circulating drive they had been conducting, in the hope that Markham will look upon the loan as an investment in the Herald's highly promising future. And now, Betty, Dick, and Windy had just come in to see the Robinson home and listen.
1: Dick, are you sure you brought in all the packages?
2: I must have. There couldn't be any more packages left in the world. Oh, there, I knew it.
1: Good heavens, it isn't a cake, is it?
3: Well, it's my cheese, what? That's what it is. Oh. All over the rug. Dick, my boy, you should have been more careful.
2: Well, you've got a nerve. Why didn't you carry it yourself?
3: Well, I carried the strawberries, didn't I? You can't mix them up with anything else. They'd crush.
1: Oh, for heaven's sake, stop fighting now and help me get it up before Mother comes.
2: How can
1: it'll
2: I?
1: It'll ruin everything.
2: Dear. You can't even move. If I put any of this stuff down, the whole business will fall.
4: Who's there?
1: Oh, it's us, Mother. Come on down. I'll hurry into the kitchen, Dick, and put the stuff down on the table. Quick.
2: All right.
1: Wendy, help me up with this stuff. Why did you have to have Limburger cheese?
3: Why, don't scorn Limburger cheese. Ah, delectable. Why, it's food for the gods. Ah, besides, I like it. And besides, what would a party be without Limburger cheese?
1: Very pleasant, I should think. There, the worst of it's up. Now get it out of here before Mother comes.
4: What in the world are you two doing crawling around on the rug?
3: I just lost something. We were looking for it.
4: William Winkle, you've brought home some of that awful stuff again.
3: Huh? Awful stuff? I don't know what you mean, Myra. Awful stuff.
4: Limburger cheese, that's what. I've told you before, if you must eat it, you've got to do it in the garage. I won't have it in my house. Go on now, take it out. Help me to open the windows, Betty.
1: Oh, wait, Mother. Let him have his Limburger. Just this once. Everybody gets what he wants tonight.
3: You don't understand, Myra. This is something special.
1: Yeah, it's only once. We'll never have anything as good to celebrate again.
4: Celebrate? Mm-hmm. Celebrate what?
3: Myra, it's happened. I was completely victorious. I did it.
4: You did what? William, have you gotten into trouble again?
1: Oh, he didn't do it at all, Mother. Dick and I did it. And it was all we could do to keep him from ruining it. If it had been left to him, there wouldn't be any party at all tonight.
3: Well, that is a gross misstatement. I had a great deal to do with it. Didn't I tell you two what to say?
1: Oh, you...
3: Well, if I hadn't been restrained with violence, I'd have done it all myself in half the time.
4: Well, will you please tell me...
2: I got it all out there, all right, but don't blame me if some of it is squashed. Oh, Mother Robinson.
4: Hello.
2: Have they told you the news? Isn't it great?
4: Well, they told me nothing, and I think you've all gone off your heads.
1: Oh, but Mother, we are telling you. Windy tried to grab all the credit, Dick, after the performance he put on.
2: I expected that. You know, the only thing I don't like about you, Betty, is your uncle.
1: Well, I couldn't help him. He was foist upon me.
3: Is that so? I suppose you think that's funny.
4: Hush, all of you. Now, would you mind telling me this news that I'm supposed to be so pleased with? And that makes you all behave like hoodlums.
1: Darling, we've been telling you. Mr. Markham has...
4: Markham?
1: Uh-huh.
4: You haven't... You didn't go to see Dave Markham.
1: Yeah, this afternoon, and he's going to do it. Loan us the money, I mean.
4: What?
1: He leaped at the chance the minute he saw how many subscriptions we'd gotten, and everything's going to be swell. And...
4: Oh.
2: Good night. She's going to faint.
1: Huh? Oh, darling, here, help me up with the sofa with her. When you run upstairs and get the smelling salt.
3: Salt?
1: Quick.
2: Water. Yeah. Water. That's what you need.
1: Oh, poor darling.
3: Where? I don't know where she keeps it.
4: Oh, I'm all right.
1: You sure?
4: I'm not going to faint. I just feel weak. Oh, my goodness, you mean it. It really... The Herald is going to be all right.
1: All right? It's going to be bigger and better than ever.
2: Here, this'll revive her.
1: Oh, for heaven's... Dick, what's the idea of throwing water in my mother's face?
2: Well, it brought her to, didn't it?
4: Poor thing.
2: Do you feel better now, Mother Robinson?
4: Oh, much. I never felt better in my life.
1: Give me your handkerchief, Dick. She's sopping wet. You ought to have better sense than to do it.
4: Oh, it's all right. It was just what I needed to bring me out of the daze.
2: Gee, I'm sorry. I thought you...
4: Yes, dear. It'll take more than that to get you in my bad graces now. Oh, children, let me kiss you.
3: How about me? I was there. I did most of the talking.
4: You mean you took Bill with you to Mr. Markham's office?
1: We didn't take him. He just went. And you should have seen him, Mother. He did most of the talking all right until I muzzled him with Dick's muffler.
2: And he chewed it darn near through, too. It's ruined. And it was a good muffler.
4: William Winkle.
3: I didn't do a thing, Myra, except try to hell.
4: Well, you know, I can't really be annoyed even with you. Between you, you managed to do it, and I can't... Oh, I can't tell you how...
3: Forget it, Myra. It was nothing. A deal like that is just nothing for me.
4: Luke. Oh, we've got to call him up right away and tell him. Oh, what were you saying, Bill?
3: Oh, nothing that you'd be interested in, as usual.
4: Oh, I do hope he hasn't left the office. I can't wait till he gets home.
1: Oh, Mother, please wait. We've got a party all fixed. Come on out and look at it. We've practically bought the town out, even if it took almost our last cent.
2: It's going to be a presentation party.
1: Presentation banquet is the term.
2: All right.
1: Such a banquet has never been seen. We're going to put Mr. Markham's check on Daddy's plate and the subscriptions and advertising contracts in his chair. They're all in his shoebox. And then the feasting and speeches.
4: My goodness. Why, what is all this?
2: Those are the few little packages I had to carry in here at risk of life and limb.
1: The banquet, Mother. Look, everybody's favorites. Steak for Daddy, hot dogs for Bob, chicken all roasted for Dick, and I get...
2: Mushrooms for you, and appropriately enough, Limburger cheese for Wendy.
4: Well, I never in my life saw anything like it. Why, I'll never be able to get it all ready.
1: Oh, you don't have to worry about that. That's what we three are here for. You're to go into the living room and wait for Daddy, and keep him out of the dining room until the feast is spread. Wendy and Dick and I are the chefs tonight.
4: Oh, but children, it's too much. To tell Luke the paper is saved and then throw all this food at him, it's like mixing Christmas and 4th of July.
1: Never you mind about Daddy. He'll take it in his stride. You watch and see if he doesn't. Now, you run along, Mummy, like a good little girl.
4: All right.
1: The kitchen staff is going to be busy. Okay. Here, Wendy. Here, put on this apron. And this one's for you, Dick.
2: Oh, for Pete's sake.
1: Now, no arguments. Here, take off your coat and roll up your sleeves. Wendy, you can start peeling the mushrooms.
3: Well, that's rather a lowly occupation for one of my culinary ability. I'm no mean chef. In an amateur way, I've created some rare dishes.
2: Wendy, is there anything you're not an expert in?
3: Oh, possibly. Possibly. Can't think of anything at the moment. There must be something.
1: Now, you two have got to declare a truce. Now, just for tonight, there'll be no more cracks, no more bickering. This is one night that's not going to be spoiled. It's going to be perfect, beginning when Dad takes a look at that check.
2: Check? The check? Where did I put it?
3: Huh?
1: Dick Collins.
3: Good heavens. We're ruined. He's lost it. It's gone.
1: Hush, Wendy. Oh. Look for it. Have you tried all your pockets?
2: No.
1: Where'd you put it?
2: I've got to think. He handed it to me.
1: Yeah?
2: I was pretty dazed. And there was the letter, too. He gave me the letter to go with it.
1: Yes?
2: I put them
3: yes?
2: in...
3: Yes?
2: I don't know where I put them.
1: Oh, you must have put them somewhere. Oh, think, darling.
3: Oh, darling. He loses $50,000 check, and you call him darling.
2: I had it in my hand.
1: Oh, and we went to all those stores, and you carried all those packages.
2: The packages. The packages. It must be somewhere among the packages.
3: Oh, I told you I should have taken charge of that check. I'm used to handling that kind of money.
1: Oh, hush, Wendy, and look. Now, a fine party this will be if we've lost the check.
2: Oh, got it. It's
1: where?
2: Here in the lettuce.
1: Well, let me look at it. I can't believe it.
2: That's it, all right. A little wrinkled, but there she is. $50,000.
3: And it nearly went into the salad.
2: Phew. Well, Wendy, what do you think of businessmen now? That check ought to restore your faith in them a little.
3: Well, of course, Markham's a little different. After all, this one case of mutual aid doesn't make a summer. Your precious businessmen are still storing away the profits, if any.
2: I don't know that it's such a bad idea to store away profits. What do you suppose would have happened to this country during these years of depression if profits resulting from private industry hadn't been stored away?
3: Why, it wasn't private industry that pulled us through the depression. Everybody knows that it was federal funds that kept us going.
2: Well, was it? And where did those funds come from, do you think?
1: Yeah.
3: The usual place, taxes.
2: Sure. Taxes on earnings from business. The whole country has been living on capital accumulated during the good years. Even you can't find much to condemn in a system which provides for a living standard higher than any other in the world. And you know it deep in your heart that there are businessmen, business statesmen in every community who are daily doing just what Mr. Markham did today, contributing to the well-being of their community, supporting the town's institutions, offering their cooperation to the government to bring re-employment to the...
3: Yes, but my theory is this.
1: Wendy, if you can't talk and peel at the same time, you'll just have to quit talking now. Daddy'll be here any minute, and we're not nearly ready.
3: Who says I can't talk and peel?
1: Look at you, waving that knife around. Well, you'll hurt yourself. You're not getting anywhere with your argument anyway, so you'd better stick to the mushrooms.
3: Oh, what's the use of being a prophet for a new era in a nest of practical-minded unbelievers?
1: Now, Dick, you slice the bread. I'll get the hot dog started. And now, Wendy, when you finish mumbling, you might help set the table.
5: Well, I don't see why you have to be so disgustingly cheerful about it, Bob.
6: Oh, why not, Dad? Isn't any use to mope around, is it?
5: No, but you don't have to whistle and shout, do you? You don't seem to realize that the Herald is dead. You might at least observe a short period of mourning.
7: Oh, look, dear. You're early, aren't you?
5: On the contrary, I'm late. And, well, why the best dress? Why the crimped hair?
7: Well, you want me to look nice, don't you? And it isn't crimped. It's waved.
5: Well, I must say this family seems to think that ruin staring them in the face is a cause for rejoicing.
7: But you wouldn't want me to clothe myself in sackcloth and ashes, would you? It wouldn't be at all becoming.
5: Becoming? Be more becoming to the occasion. It's bad enough to have Bob bounding all the way home like an overgrown puppy, but I expected you to show a little more respect for the Herald's decease.
6: You mean I wasn't dignified? You think I acted like a kid in front of Gwendolyn's house?
5: Ah, Gwendolyn. Now, you better get your mind off Gwendolyn, young man, and look for a job.
6: Oh,
5: you don't seem to realize you're going to need one tomorrow.
7: Oh, Luke, let him have his fun. He hasn't long to be young. And remember, you were young.
5: Young once myself. Yeah, but I wasn't light-minded. Oh, well, I suppose I shouldn't complain. After all, I'm the one who brought this thing down on all of you. I shouldn't expect a sympathetic attitude.
7: Oh, Luke, of course we're sympathetic.
5: What's that?
7: Betty and Dick and Wendy, they're cooking dinner for me.
5: Well, they seem to be having a good time over it. Say, what's the matter with everything and everybody? Why are you trying to keep them grinning, Myra, huh?
7: No,
5: don't you deny it. You are grinning. And what's Bob fidgeting around for? And what's all the giggling in the kitchen for?
7: Bob, for heaven's sake, go out in the kitchen and tell him to hurry.
6: Okay, Mom, but for Pete's sake, don't give it away.
5: Give it away? Give what away? Say, has everybody gone crazy?
7: Yes, that's just it. We've all gone crazy, deliciously, divinely crazy. Oh, Luke, take that frown off your face and kiss me.

poor Luke has good reason to doubt his family's sanity. But when the banquet is finally spread, the chances are that our favorite editor will join them. Listen in on our next program and find out what happens when Luke and the Herald get a new lease on life. Until then, goodbye. The American Family Robinson, which is broadcast regularly over the station, is written by Douglas Silver and Marjorie Bartlett and produced by the National Industrial Council.

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0: Lovely, isn't it? 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And as anyone can see, every bar is chunky.
2: Magic.
3: Yeah.
0: That's because there's a glass and a half of full cream milk in every half pound. 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
1: This is the story of a man who never belonged anywhere, whose backyard is the world. A man whose ways of life are the dreams of escape for those who want action but never find it. The man, John Steele, adventurer.
2: Some of my best friends are behind bars. They were born there. Maybe that's why they live such a long time. They're safer where they are. I'm talking about animals, lions in particular. I have one lion story I call Buona Simba. I'd like to tell you about it. Me, I'm John Steele, trademark adventure. I call this yarn Buona Simba. It's a title the native boys of Africa give to any white man who shoots a lion fairly and cleanly. It's a gesture of mild respect. Only when they gave Louis Condon the title of Buona Simba, it meant something else. Louis Condon knew his way around New York City. He boasted he could make or break any political running for any office. The only thing certain about him was he'd made $1 million without breaking his back with hard work. I met him in Africa, in Nairobi, Kenya. Him and his wife. Louis had run true to form. He wanted a beautiful wife, and he looked for her in show business and came up with a real doll named Gwen St. Clair. Gwen was a blonde and gorgeous. The one thing that didn't hit you at first was that she had more depth than any gal with her looks really needed. It was a hot night, just before dinner, when she walked into the cocktail lounge of the Colony Hotel and spoke to me.
3: Mind if I join you?
2: What'll it be?
3: Oh, I don't know.
2: You know your own taste.
3: I sometimes wonder.
2: How about a pink gin?
3: Okay.
2: Johnny.
4: Sure, yes, Mr. Steele.
2: Scotch and soda for me.
4: Yes.
2: Pink gin for the lady.
4: Oh, yes.
3: You got a match?
2: Sure. Here.
3: Thanks.
2: Where's Louis?
3: Across at the gunsmith.
2: Oh?
3: Buying a couple of rifles.
2: He's going hunting?
3: Yeah.
2: He should have gone with that big safari yesterday.
3: Oh, he says we'll catch up with it.
2: You going along?
3: That's what Louis says.
2: Well, since you're in Africa, you may as well see some of the bush country.
3: I'm scared.
2: You are?
3: Awful scared.
2: Oh, it won't be bad. You'll have some boys with you and a guide.
3: No.
2: No?
3: Some native boys, yeah, but no guide.
2: Well, the boys will know the way to where the safari is.
3: Well, I'm scared, just the same.
4: Oh, here we are, Mr. Steele.
2: Oh, thank you, Johnny. Here, sip this.
3: Thanks.
2: The safari can't be more than 50 miles up country. You'll go by jeep. Why, you'll overtake it in no time at all.
3: Look.
2: Yeah?
3: You were saying last night you're staying here for another 2 weeks.
2: Well, I'm trying to finish a book.
3: Would you go with us?
2: Go with you?
3: Yeah.
2: You don't need me, Gwen.
3: You know this sort of country. Louis doesn't. He doesn't know the first thing about it.
2: It'll make a lot of sense now if you hired a professional guide.
3: Oh, he won't. He thinks he's smart.
2: Well, here he is now.
3: Will you go with us?
2: Look, you're on your honeymoon.
3: Some honeymoon.
2: Easy, easy.
5: It's okay. I turned my back and what happens? I find my bride drinking with another guy. It's okay, Steve. You're all right. Hey, baby, he's okay.
3: Sure, he's okay, Louis.
5: Yeah, drink up, Steve. I'll buy drinks. We'll have champagne.
2: Celebrating something?
5: Sure, I'm going big game hunting, me and Gwen here.
3: Louis.
5: Yeah, baby.
3: Mr. Steele said he'd like to go with us.
5: Yeah?
3: Okay, Louis?
5: Why not, Steele? You want to come along? Okay.
2: Well, are you sure I won't be in the way?
5: Yeah, it'll be okay. More the merrier. Hey, you know all about lions?
2: Nobody knows all about lions.
5: Yeah, that's good. So we'll go lion hunting and find out about them. What do you say, Steele? Want to go along? Sit here. You and me and Gwen here and a few native boys.
2: When do you want to go?
5: Tomorrow morning.
2: Well, I doubt if you'll get many boys to go at such quick notice.
5: Then we go without them.
2: It has been done, I suppose.
5: This is Louis Condon.
2: Yeah, yeah, I know, I know.
5: Yeah, sure you know, Steele. We get some boys okay. We don't get any, it's still okay.
2: By me, it is.
3: Yeah, I'm glad you're going with us, Mr. Steele.
5: Yeah, got you, baby. Watch it, huh?
3: What's the matter with you?
5: Yeah, just kidding, baby. Just kidding. You know me.
3: Yeah, I'm beginning to.
2: Suddenly, I didn't mind too much that she'd rope me in on this deal. I was curious. Curious about Louis Condon. I got to wondering how a man like that would behave up in the bushlands. Louis was accustomed to riding roughshod over people back home, and he was a big shot in every accepted sense of the term. We left for the bush the next morning with one boy, all we could get. We traveled in a Jeep type of motor lorry. By midday, we were well out into the plains, and it was hot, about as hot as East Africa can get.
5: Yeah, lousy sun.
6: We should have stayed at the hotel.
5: It's okay.
6: Sure, why not?
5: Yeah, Steve.
7: Yeah?
5: Is it going to be like this all the way?
7: No, it'll get worse during the afternoon.
5: Yeah?
7: And you better keep your hat on.
5: Yeah.
6: He don't make such a fuss, Louis.
5: I got a lot of weight. It gets me.
6: Well, maybe you'll lose a few pounds, huh?
5: Don't make jokes with me, baby.
6: Well, you could lose a few pounds.
5: You could use a few.
6: You complaining?
5: Ah, shut up, baby.
6: Hey, look, Mr. Steele, there's animals over there.
7: Tommy's. Sort of an antelope.
6: They're cute. They're kind of crazy mixed up, but they're cute.
7: You'll see a lot of things out here. Just keep your eyes open.
5: Hey, Steve.
7: Yeah?
5: I'm bushed. Let's stop someplace.
7: If you want to.
5: There's some trees up there ahead of us.
7: All right, we'll make camp there. You hear that, George? We'll make camp under those trees.
8: Keep one up.
5: Huh? Hey, stop this lousy truck for a minute.
8: Keep one up.
7: What's the matter, Louis?
8: Over there. Wait a minute. I saw something move in that grass.
7: What about it?
8: Some animal, maybe.
7: Why not? Put that rifle down, Louis.
5: Put it down, nothing.
7: Look, there's a law against shooting from a truck. If you must shoot at something, get out of the truck.
5: Okay. I said okay.
6: Well, what do you see?
7: There's something moving in the grass. Some small animal. Hold your fire, Louis.
9: Something moving. An animal.
7: You hear me? Don't shoot.
9: I hit it, huh? Hey, look, a lion. How about that, Steele? One lousy shot and I killed a lion.
7: Yeah. Yeah, you certainly did. A cub, a baby lion. That's what you killed, Louis. A baby lion.
5: Okay, so it's still a lion.
6: A baby lion? And he killed it? You killed it, Louis. You killed it.
8: Ah, buona Simba. Buona Simba.
5: What's that mean? I said, what's it mean?
7: He thinks you're a great lion killer, Louis. He thinks you're a very brave man for shooting a lion cub.
5: Look, Steele, let's not get wise about this. I'm a big man, see? I wouldn't want to get rough.
7: Why not, Louis?
5: Look, pal, I'll shoot what I like. I don't ask, see? I don't ask no punk like you want. All right, Steele. You want to play rough, eh? I'll teach you, pal. I'll teach you. Now, what's that? Steele, what's that?
7: A lion. Maybe a lioness. Maybe the cub's mother. This is a very unhealthy place to be in, or it will be when she finds a dead cub.
6: It's the mother lion, Louis. I know it is.
5: Okay. Well, let's get out of here, Steele. I said, let's get out of here.
1: The beginning of danger and the peace of the unknown. There's much of these when in a moment we hear more in the story of John Steele, Adventurer.
2: Africa is a funny place. Sportsmanship means a lot in a good many places around the world. But in Africa, it's the law. And the law is very simple. You break it, and you go to jail or you're heavily fined. And you don't get your hunting permit renewed. We pushed on. The lioness would find her dead cub, that was sure. If we were around, she'd attack. And someone, me, would have to shoot her in self-defense. And I didn't want to. So we pushed on all that afternoon. Louis was in a cold sweat. Somehow, the mental picture he had of the lioness finding the cub he'd killed scared him. It was close to sundown when we made camp. I chose a spot out in the open, some 15 miles of rough country between us and where the cub had been killed.
8: Buona Simba, Buona Simba, Buona Simba.
9: Shut up!
7: Take it easy, Louis.
5: Don't try to make a monkey out of me.
6: Oh, cut it out, will you, Louis?
5: So I killed a lion cub, so what?
7: That boy will have to report it when we get back.
5: Report, who cares?
7: Well, it won't make you popular.
5: Hey, Steele.
7: Yeah?
5: I am forgotten.
7: Excuse me now. I'll take a look around.
5: Yeah, I'll settle with that punk.
6: Oh, relax.
5: Don't tell me what to do, baby.
6: It just makes me sick, Louis.
5: What does?
3: I don't know. Maybe I'm crazy, but I keep thinking of that lion and finding her dead baby.
10: What about it?
3: Animals have got feelings, Louis.
10: Yeah?
3: Sure they have.
10: Forget it.
3: I wish I could. I'm scared, Louis.
10: Yeah, you're always scared, baby.
3: It's so lonely out here. It's just like the end of nowhere.
10: It's a lousy place.
3: And you wanted to come up here.
10: Yeah, the boys in New York.
3: So...
10: me in Africa, going home without shooting a lion.
3: You could have bought a lion skin in the town.
10: Yeah, I should have done that.
3: Bugs crawling over everything.
10: Yeah, I got a mind to go back.
3: Suit me fine.
10: Yeah, maybe we'll go back, baby, huh? What's so funny?
3: You.
10: Look.
3: You talk so big, but when the chips are down...
10: Look, baby, don't get me riled up, huh?
3: I don't know. I was just thinking, that's all.
10: Thinking what?
3: About you and me. It's so funny.
10: You did okay, baby.
3: Sure.
10: Three mink coats, flashy apartment on Fifth Avenue, and a limousine to take you shopping.
3: Me, who never had anything.
10: Yeah, remember that.
3: That's what I mean. It's funny. You know something, Louie?
10: What?
3: You know what I see when I look at you?
10: Yeah, what?
3: All I see is three mink coats.
10: What's so bad about that?
3: It's funny, that's all. I ought to see something else when I look at the guy I marry. Louie.
10: Well?
3: I don't love you. Sure, I married you, but I don't love you.
10: Yeah, this stinking heat, and you want to start an argument?
3: Me? Out here in Africa yet with Big Louie Condon. That's a laugh, you know?
10: Listen, you dumb...
3: Did you hear that?
10: Lousy lion, huh? That was a lion, wasn't it?
3: I don't know. How should I know? It sounded like one. Maybe it's the mama lion, you know, the cub you killed.
10: What are you trying to do, baby? What are you trying to do? You're trying to scare me, huh? Look, Louie, don't scare.
3: Why wouldn't you be scared? I'd be scared if I thought that lioness had followed us up here.
10: Followed us? You're crazy.
3: I didn't say it had followed us, did I? I just said I'd be scared if I thought so. Gee, you certainly like to twist words around, Louie.
10: Still?
11: Yeah?
10: What do you think?
11: About what?
10: That lion just now.
11: Well, this is lion country.
10: Yeah, you don't think it could have been that one we heard this morning?
11: You mean the cub's mother?
10: Be crazy, huh?
11: We're 15 miles from where that happened.
10: She couldn't have followed us, could she?
11: Could have, I suppose.
10: Steele, this isn't funny.
11: Listen, there may be 20, 30, even 50 lions in this neighborhood. Why should the one we just heard be the same one of this morning?
10: Yeah. They all sound alike, huh? Listen, you!
11: Let him alone. George, put some more wood on the fire and cut out the nonsense, you hear me?
12: Oh, yes,
10: why not? Yeah, she seemed closer that time.
11: Don't worry, you're going to hear that all night in the woods. You'll hear screaming, a leopard killing a monkey, all sorts of sounds. Just don't take any notice. It happens every night. Get some sleep. We ought to make an early start in the morning if we're going to overtake that safari. I'll have George put up the tent for you.
3: Where will you sleep?
11: Well, right here on the ground sheet by the fire. I'm used to the open.
3: We should have brought along another tent.
10: Steve?
11: Yeah?
10: What about somebody keeping watch?
11: I'll take turns with George.
10: Okay.
11: Don't you worry about it. Don't worry about that either.
10: When?
3: Gee, can't you go to sleep?
10: I've been lying here listening.
3: So let me sleep.
10: It's a lousy tent. I can't breathe.
3: Oh, Louie, please.
10: How can you sleep?
3: I would if you just let me.
10: Let's go back, baby. Let's go back to town, huh?
3: Yeah, tomorrow morning.
10: No, tonight.
3: Are you crazy or something? Oh, quit waking me up, will you?
10: I'll blow my top if I stay here. What was that?
3: Oh, how should I know?
10: I'll show you. I'll show all of you. I'm going back. Tonight. Understand? Tonight!
11: What's the matter, Louie? Can't sleep?
10: Nah.
11: Don't walk too far out of camp.
10: I want to smoke.
11: I have cigarettes here.
10: Nah. I got my own on the truck. I'll get them.
11: What the...
10: Hey, Louie! What are you doing? Louie, come back here! I'm trying to steal our blaster! One hand, see? I can drive with one hand! Go on, get back or I'll blast you with the rod! Louie, come back here!
13: You go crazy and hit for now?
7: Something pretty close to it. No use trying to catch him.
13: Where he go?
7: Back to town, that's my guess.
13: He gonna get lost, Buona. He not gonna find his way back. He go run and run in circle.
7: Oh, the trail's pretty clear.
13: He crazy fella, all right.
7: His wife must be asleep.
13: Oh, he go tell her?
7: No point in telling her until morning, anyway.
13: We go back in morning, Buona?
7: Yeah, we go back. And it's gonna be a long trek, George. Come on, George. The lioness was backing away from the tent, probably startled by the girl's screams. The animal was a beauty. In the moonlight, she seemed the color of pale gold. The moment she spotted George and me, she sprang towards the bush. I did take aim, but I didn't fire. Why? Maybe because she'd done no harm. Maybe because she was a female. Maybe because she was so beautiful. There could have been another reason. Here, it's all right now. She's gone.
14: I woke up and I could hear something sniffing about just outside the tent, and then all of a sudden it poked its head under the tent and looked right in.
7: George, there's a bottle of brandy in my duffel bag. Get it, will you?
14: Come on, I get... It poked its head right in the tent and it looked around. It was looking for Louie. It was looking for Louie. I know it was. I felt it. It didn't even take any notice
7: there,
14: of me.
7: All right, come on. Take it easy. Take it easy.
14: You don't understand what I'm trying to tell you. Look. Look. Now, listen, will you? I know what I'm talking about,
7: yeah,
14: Mr.
7: Yeah.
14: Steele. I could feel it. That animal was looking for Louie. Not me. Not anybody else. Just Louie.
1: Suspense and action. One leads to the other. And the result we'll hear in a moment with the climax of another adventure with John Steele.
7: I don't know. I've lain awake nights trying to figure it out. Maybe the lioness sniffing around Gwen's tent that night was the mama of the cub Louie had killed. I don't know. Anyway, it took George, the native boy Gwen, and me 2 days to get back to town. It was night when we reached the hotel. Louie was there. I didn't want to see him. Gwen had to. She was his wife.
15: Okay. I killed a cop. So what? Do I get indicted by a grand jury for it? What is this, anyway? Now, look. That's crazy. It's crazy. You hear it?
16: I heard something.
15: Like a lion.
16: You get lions on the brain.
15: Yeah, it'd be crazy.
16: It sounded like it was outside in the garden.
15: There's nothing out there. Where are you going?
16: Down to the bar. I need a pick-me-up.
15: That guy Steele, he's down there waiting for you.
16: And why should you care? You left me with him up there in the jungle, didn't you?

0: No joking, Mr. Steele. I tell you, it was a lion we heard just then. Could have been. Wouldn't be the first time one came in as close to town as this. We had one come right into the hotel gardens last year.
1: Well, there's no reason why not, Johnny. This hotel is on the edge of town. Just step outside the grounds and you're practically in the bush country.
0: You see out that window, Mr. Steele? Lots of men looking for it. Mm-hmm. We've got a lion here, all right.
1: It'd be fantastic if... hello, Gwen.
2: Hiya, Mr. Steele. Hi, John.
0: Evening, Mrs. Conlon. What'll it be?
2: My regular, I guess. Pink chin, huh?
0: All right.
2: It is Juan.
1: Well, so what? They sometimes wander this way. It's nothing to be alarmed about.
3: Both eyes open! Only
4: matter!
1: Somebody sees the lion. On one of the lower roofs.
2: It's her.
1: No, no, no, Gwen.
2: And Louie's upstairs alone. The windows are open.
1: Well, if it'll make you feel better, let's go up to him.
2: It's her, I know it. She followed us back. She knew we'd take her to where Louie was. I just know it.
0: Mrs. Conlon, you'd better drink this. You need it.
2: No, no. Mr. Steele, shall we go?
1: Sure. We'll go, Gwen.
2: They're shooting at her.
1: Outside in the grounds. Let's go upstairs.
2: I got an awful feeling, Mr. Steele.
1: Gwen, you're just building something up in your mind.
2: No, it's a feeling. You know what I mean. I get awfully strong feelings. Somebody once told me I was psychic. You think I could be?
1: Yeah, you could be.
5: Pitch in the rope!

0: feeling. Somebody once told me I was psychic. Do you think I could be?
1: Yeah, you could be.
2: It's in the room. It's in the room.
1: All right. The door's closed.
2: It's her, Steele. It's her.
0: You see, Mr. Steele, she found where Louis is.
1: Go on back. I'll see if anything's in the room.
0: Don't you open that door.
1: Okay. But let me listen a while outside of it.
0: Do you hear anything inside?
1: No, not a thing.
0: Or me?
1: I'll open the door a couple of inches.
0: Be careful, huh?
1: Yeah, very. Nothing here. The chair under the window has been knocked over. Well, I guess Louie did see the lion.
0: She's gone, huh?
1: Well, she's not in this room. The bedroom door is closed, so she's not in there.
0: It's crazy, isn't it?
3: By this time, several search parties were forming. The rest of the hotel guests jammed the cocktail lounge for safety. A few of the old hands, myself included, spread out through the grounds, singly, armed with high-powered rifles. Singly, did I say? I was wrong. I had Gwen with me. I couldn't get rid of her. The whole thing seemed to fascinate her.
0: Not a sign, huh?
1: I wish you'd go inside.
0: I couldn't.
1: No, I guess not.
0: I'm not really scared for myself or anybody else except Louis.
1: You're quite convinced, huh?
0: I know what I'm talking about.
1: That animal could be 5 miles away from here by now. He just wandered into the hotel grounds, got confused, she's scared, and ran off.
0: Mr. Steele, I don't believe it. One of the men saw her. A lioness, a young one, light-colored. It must be the same one.
1: Keep still.
0: You see something?
1: I'm not sure.
0: Where? Whereabouts?
1: Across there. This side of the hotel garages.
0: An animal?
1: Could have been a big dog.
0: Could have been, maybe.
1: Don't move. I'll make a sound.
0: Look! On the road!
1: You stay here.
0: It's her! And she's got somebody. A man. She's dragging him along the road.
1: There you are.
0: It's Louis. She's got Louis. I know she has.
1: I can't shoot from this distance. The light's too uncertain. I might hit Louis.
0: She's seen us. She's looking back at us.
1: I'm going to try and get closer to her.
0: She found Louis. I know she would.

0: It was a clean shot, just one. The animal sank to the ground dead. I had to do it. She'd have been hunted anyway until she was killed. Louis was in bad shape. She'd mauled him, but she hadn't killed him yet. My shot brought everybody to the scene, and Louis was rushed to the hospital. Gwen and I went there, and we waited.
1: He's awful sick, huh?
0: Yeah, and he's had a bad scare, too.
1: Poor guy.
0: Mm-hmm.
1: But now you know, don't you, Mr. Steele?
0: Know what?
1: It was the same lion. We saw her. It was the same one. She followed us 50 miles to find Louis.
0: No, Gwen, I don't really think she was the same one. Just a queer coincidence, that's all.
1: Oh, Mr. Steele, you know different. You just don't want to admit it.
0: We'll never know, Gwen.

0: You're taking a standby for adventure with John Steele. And in a moment, John Steele returns with more of his story.
1: This is John Steele. Be around next week, huh? And remember, adventure is where you find it. But don't look for it. It may find you.

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0: 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Or when the car gets all warmed up, they thin out too much. 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And now to Captain Midnight. A strange mystery has developed. When Captain Midnight, accompanied by Ma, Patsy, and Steve Donovan, together with Pinky Drake, Slim Poole, and the Mexican boy Pebbles, arrived at Ridgeville Airport, no trace could be found of Chuck Ramsey's plane. Captain Midnight and Patsy hurried to the hospital to see Bud Conley, and to their amazement, found that he had not seen Chuck for almost 24 hours. As our scene opens now, Captain Midnight and Patsy have just left the hospital and are in a taxicab headed for the airport. Let's listen as Captain Midnight says...
1: Oh, now, wait a minute, Patsy. I think you're becoming needlessly alarmed. Chuck will turn up.
2: But, gee, Captain Midnight, you worried yourself about him. You can't fool me.
1: Well, I was a little bit worried, Patsy.
2: I just can't understand why Chuck wasn't at the airport to meet us.
1: Well, he didn't know what time we were going to get in. Remember, we didn't bother to radio.
2: No, we didn't, but he knew we were going to get in sometime today. And then again, why didn't he come to see Mr. Conley?
1: Oh, there's some easy explanation, I'm sure. I think that Mr. Maxwell, the manager out at the visiting ship hangar, hit him on the nose. Chuck's up in the air for a little spin. You know how he loves to fly.
2: Yes, and he wasn't able to do as much of that as he likes to while we were in Mexico.
1: Yeah, no doubt when we get to the airport, we'll find Chuck waiting for us.
2: Oh, I hope so. But there's one thing that doesn't look right to me.
1: Yes, Patsy, what's that?
2: Well, if Chuck just went up for a little spin, that manager, Mr. Maxwell, would have seen Chuck's plane during the day. And he certainly gave us the impression that he hadn't seen it since he came on duty this morning.
1: You're bound to be logical, aren't you, Patsy? Well, I really am worried. You're right. It seems certain Maxwell would have seen the plane and Chuck had just gone for a short spin.
2: Well, there's something strange about it, Captain Midnight. If something hadn't happened to Chuck, he would either have been at the airport or at the hospital.
1: Well, Chuck should be able to take care of himself pretty well. We'll find out something in a minute. Here we are at the airport now.
3: Airport, sir.
1: Oh, thanks a lot. All right, Patsy, come on, let's get out. Here you are, driver. Keep the change.
3: Thanks a lot, sir.
2: Look, Captain Midnight. There's an airliner at the end of the field getting ready to take off.
1: Mm-hmm. Yeah, there she goes, Patsy. It's beginning to get dark. He's already got his navigation lights on.
2: Isn't it swell? Steve in the doorway of the passenger station?
1: Huh? Ah, looks like it. Oh, yes, it is.
4: Hey, Steve. Oh, hello there, Captain Midnight.
1: Hi.
4: Hi, Patsy. Say, where in the world have you two been?
1: We've been to the hospital, Steve. See Bud Conley.
4: Oh, sure. Say, how is he?
1: No, he's much better. They've got his fever licked. The doctors say he'll pull through.
4: Well, I'm sure glad to hear that. We've been looking all over the airport for you two. Wonder where you'd gone.
1: We went out the back door of the hangar and grabbed a taxi. But tell me, Steve, have you seen anything of Chuck?
4: Why, no. We figured he was at the hospital with Bud Conley.
2: Well, no, Steve, he isn't there.
4: Well, while I was looking for you, I ran across Mr. Maxwell.
1: Did he find out whether Chuck had checked out?
4: Well, yes, we went into the office together and he looked it up.
2: And did Chuck check out?
4: No, Patsy, he didn't. Maxwell says he's either around here somewhere or he's left without saying anything.
1: I don't believe Chuck would do that.
4: I don't think so either. Chuck isn't that kind. He follows regulations.
2: Have you looked all over the airport for his ship?
4: You bet I have. That blue wing job isn't anywhere on this airport. I'll guarantee that.
1: There's only one logical explanation. Chuck must have gone on a short trip.
4: But suppose he did. Look, it's almost dark now. He'd certainly be back before this.
1: Yes, he would. Chuck went out to put in some time. He'd surely land before dark.
2: There's just one other explanation.
4: Okay, Patsy, shoot.
2: He went up for a short trip, then had trouble and had to make a forced landing.
4: Patsy, I believe you've hit it.
1: Maybe so. But now, wait. Let's go back and try to trace his movements. Now, in the first place, we haven't found anyone who's seen Chuck since last night.
4: You mean Conley?
1: Yes. Chuck and Major Steele were over to see Conley last night. So Major Steele was the last one who saw Chuck. Now, we've got to get hold of him.
2: Oh, he should be out here somewhere. He left the hospital just a few minutes before we arrived.
4: Well, not necessarily. Major Steele may be staying at some downtown hotel. And there's something else. If he was surprised when Chuck didn't show up at the hospital, then he won't know any more about it than we do.
1: Well, that may be true. But he was the last one who talked to Chuck. He might know where Chuck was staying or what the kid intended to do.
2: Look, in through the door.
1: Hmm?
2: See, in the waiting room.
4: That looks like Major Steele now.
1: Yeah, it's Barry, all right. He's coming out through the door.
2: Major Steele? Oh, Major Steele.
5: Well, Patsy, Steve. What do you know about that? And Captain Midnight.
1: Hello, Barry.
5: I've just been looking for you.
2: And we just started looking for you, too, Major.
5: Well, I heard you got in a little while ago. Have you seen anything of Chuck Ranity?
1: We were just going to ask you the same thing.
5: No, I haven't seen anything of Chuck since last night. We were over to see Bud Conley. We left the hospital together at 9 o'clock.
4: Well, where did Chuck go?
5: Well, we took a taxi, and I dropped Chuck off here at the airport. Then I went on downtown to my hotel. I was feeling pretty tired.
1: Well, have you got any idea what Chuck was going to do out here?
5: No, not very definitely. As a matter of fact, I didn't pay a great amount of attention. But I do know Chuck said something about wanting to see some friends of his.
1: Well, what friends? Did he say?
5: No, he didn't. But I took it for granted they were pilots.
2: Well, who do you think they could be, Steve?
4: You've got me there, Patsy. You know how Chuck is. He makes friends with everybody. He probably knows a lot of the fellas out here.
1: Well, this doesn't seem to be getting us anywhere. Tell me this, Steve. Do you know where he's been staying?
4: Oh, yeah, I can tell you that. At least I think I can. I introduced him to Bud Mason, chief pilot for Southwest. He told Chuck he was welcome to bunk in the pilot's room.
1: Okay. Let's go over there and see what we can find out from Mason.
4: Okay, let's go. Yeah, I sure hope we can find out something. Pilot's room. Know whether anyone's inside or not. I guess you better wait out here, Patsy.
2: Okay, Steve.
4: Come on, Captain Midnight. You, Major Steele.
1: Right.
4: We'll go on in.
1: All right. There doesn't seem to be anyone in here. Oh, wait. There's someone in one of the bunks.
4: Wait a minute. I'll close the door.
5: See, that fellow seems to be sleeping.
1: Who is it, Steve?
4: Well, looks like Shorty Dillon, one of our co-pilots. Yeah, it is Dillon.
5: Look, he's awake now.
6: Hi there, Steve. What's up? Is this a raid?
4: No, Shorty. Not at all. Relax. You're not going to be arrested.
6: I was just trying to catch a little shut-eye before I made out my flight report.
4: Hey, you must be due out on flight 8.
6: Yeah, I am. We're supposed to leave at 9 o'clock.
4: Shorty, these are a couple of friends of mine. Major Steele and Captain Albright.
6: Glad to know you both. Well, what's up, Steve? You look like you lost your pet dog.
4: No, Shorty, nothing like that. We're just looking for a little information.
6: You come to the wrong guy, then. I never know anything.
5: Well, maybe it's better that way.
6: Yeah. I found it doesn't get you into as much trouble as knowing too much.
1: Sort of a philosopher, I see, Dillon. But tell us, do you know a kid by the name of Chuck Ramsey?
6: Chuck Ramsey? Why, sure I do. Let me think. Why, yes, I was talking to him last night.
5: Oh, now we are getting somewhere.
6: Yeah. Sure, I remember him well. He was telling us about some flying he'd done down in Mexico. I was kind of surprised, a kid that young.
4: Well, Shorty, you know how it is. Your pilot's been flying a few years and gets a little bit older. That's talking about hair-raising experiences he's had. Of course, everybody knows he's making some of them up. But then, nobody minds very much as long as they are good stories.
1: Weren't these stories Chuck told good?
6: Boy, I'll say they were. A bunch of us were sitting around listening to him, and the hair just came up straight off our heads. Why, he even told one about having a forced landing right in front of a big cattle stampede.
1: And you didn't believe him, eh?
6: Well, I'll tell you, Captain. While he was telling it, it sounded okay. But later on, after the kid left, We began talking about it among the crowd, and we thought he was spreading it on 36. Why, he even said something about flying with a famous pilot called Captain Midnight. Of course, we've heard of this guy, Captain Midnight, but it didn't sound reasonable to us that this kid would be flying with him.
1: How did Chuck happen to mention the name of Captain Midnight?
6: Well, it was sort of funny. I don't think he really meant to, but it sort of slipped out. He got so excited telling that story.
4: You might be interested to know, Dylan, that Captain Albright here is known by another name. Captain Midnight.
6: What? Well, I don't know what to say. I guess I'd better beg your pardon.
1: That's perfectly all right, Dylan. I realize very well how Chuck's story must have sounded.
6: Really, the kid's a swell kid, and he sure can fly. We saw him up early yesterday afternoon.
1: Okay, let's forget all about that. I'm very anxious to find Chuck. Can you tell anything that'll help us?
6: Well, I can tell you this much. The kid slept on this very bunk I'm sitting on now.
1: You're sure of that?
6: Absolutely. I had a date last night and came in rather late. Young Ramsey was lying on this bunk fast asleep.
5: Did you see him in the morning?
6: No, I didn't. I slept late, and when I woke up, he was already gone. But you ought to find him down to the visiting ship hangar. That's where he keeps his plane.
1: Well, he's not down there. He hasn't checked out.
6: Gee, I don't know, then. I sure hope nothing's happened to the kid.
1: We hope that, too. Oh, but wait, tell me this. Where's Chuck been eating?
6: In the lunchroom at the passenger station. Maybe he had breakfast there this morning.
1: Well, that's an idea. Come on, boys. Let's go over there. Thanks a lot, Dylan, for all you've told us.
6: That's all right. Glad to help in any way I can.
4: Hey, that's funny. Where's Patsy? We left her right here.
5: There she is, down the hall.
1: Oh, yeah, she sees us. Well, look at her run this way. She's certainly excited about something.
2: Captain Midnight. Captain Midnight.
1: Yes, Patsy, what is it?
2: I just talked to one of the Southwest pilots. He said that he saw Chuck in the lunchroom this morning at 7 o'clock.
7: Well, Captain Midnight is getting closer every minute. At last, he has found out that Chuck was seen that very morning. But what has happened to him since then? Don't miss the exciting events leading up to the disappearance of Chuck Ramsey. Tune in Friday to Captain Midnight. 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And don't forget to tune in again Friday, same time, same station, for further transcribed adventures of Captain Midnight, brought to you by the Skelly Oil Company, Skelly Jobbers and Dealers. Chuck's movements seem to have been many, but none of them are clues to his present whereabouts. What has caused Chuck to disappear? And where is he? Be sure to listen Friday. Until then, this is Don Gordon, your Skelly man, saying goodbye and happy.

Silver Hawaii! A fiery horse with the speed of light, a cloud of dust, and a hearty hi-yo, Silver, the Lone Ranger.

0: When the great wave of emigration swept into the West after the Civil War, many of the wagon trains were attacked and destroyed by hostile Indians, and many more might never have reached their destination if it had not been for the masked rider of the plains. Astride his great horse, Silver, he acted as guide and guardian for the pioneers and blazed the trail toward the new frontier. Return with us now those thrilling days of yesteryear when adventure lay at the end of every trail. The Lone Ranger rides again.
1: Come on, Silver! We're passing around the hill country! We've got to hurry! Hail, Silver! Away!
0: Two wagons, flanked by a small body of horsemen, were laboriously making their way over the rough trail to Fort Stevens. On either side of the trail stretched the wild, broken, boulder-strewn wilderness that made up the Pipestone Hills. The air was still, the sun warm, the silence undisturbed except for the wagons and their escort. But suddenly, without warning, there arose high, savage yells, the thunder of hoofs, and the sharp vibration of gunfire. And in the space of seconds, the hills were alive with painted men wearing feathered headbands.
2: It's Apaches! Go for your guns!
3: Fight them off!
4: The children! Save the children!
5: Give us to the Redskins, boys!
6: Let them have it! Pour lead to them!
7: Boss, I've got one of the wagons. They're two to our one. What'll we do?
8: There's only one thing to do. Fight for your lives.
9: Come on, boys!
0: The attackers, however, not to be beaten off, swarmed into the two wagons and redoubled the intensity of their fire. Whites on horseback held firm for a while, but finally wavered, fell back, then obeyed the command of their leader.
5: Right for it, boys! Clear out! The wagon's gone and we can't do nothing but try and save our own hides. Come on, fellas, let's go! Get up there! Come on! Get up there!
0: It was a week later that a masked figure mounted upon a splendid white stallion guided his horse across the open plains toward the distant town of Lake Falls. Beside him rode an Indian, holding himself erect in the saddle of his powerful paint horse.
10: There they are, Tonto. See? They're just topping that rise ahead of us. We'll catch up to them in plenty of time.
11: What we do?
10: We've got to see that they don't meet the fate of that party that tried to get through the hills to Fort Stevens last week. After what you've told me, I'm afraid the danger is worse than I had thought.
11: Nah, plenty danger.
10: Everyone knows Geronimo's braves are trying to keep whites out of the hills. That's bad enough in itself. The outlaws are using the Apaches to cover their own raids, and the danger is doubled.
11: That's right.
10: Are you sure Apaches didn't attack those wagons a week ago?
11: Hunter talk to Injun. Him say Apache not do it.
10: I'm not surprised. It fits in with some information I learned.
11: What that?
10: You remember Baldy Gorman?
11: Well,
10: he's gotten together some men and has made his headquarters in Lake Falls. Troop stationed there can't spare the men or time to escort all the parties that wish to cross the hills. So Bald and his men have been hiring out as guards to anyone with a price to pay them.
11: Me not know that.
10: It was a good idea. An organization like that could do a lot of good. No one could object to paying men who risked their lives to offer protection. I wouldn't have questioned it if I hadn't known something of Baldy's past before he came to this section.
11: Him, he bad fella.
10: The people up north seem to think so. When the law couldn't touch him, they took matters in their own hands and ran him out. It was Baldy's group that escorted the wagons that were destroyed last week.
11: Not heap strange.
10: I don't know. The fact remains that one of the settlers survived and reported that Baldy put up quite a fight until he was forced to ride off. The survivor seemed convinced that none of his men were to be blamed for the tragedy. I'd like to give Baldy the benefit of the doubt, but I don't know.
11: What you think?
10: There are two suspicious facts. For one, several parties escorted by his band have been attacked. Twice the attacks resulted in what were practically massacres. And yet, as far as I can learn, Baldy has yet to lose a man. Of course, many of the parties his men have escorted have reached Fort Stevens safely. I've learned that few of them possess much money, however. Those that were attacked did.
11: Why, other fella not ask question?
10: Why should they suspect him? I wouldn't have myself if I hadn't heard of him in the north. These people ahead of us, I happen to know, are comparatively wealthy. They're Lige Cook, his married sister, and his brother-in-law, Matt Lowell. Intend to settle beyond Fort Stevens, buy Mexican cattle, and start ranching.
11: There, wagon.
10: Now that we're getting close. You remember our old camp this side of town, just below Copper Ridge? You'd better ride ahead, circle these people, and wait for me there. With the feeling against Indians what it is, they might suspect my purpose if we were seen together.
11: Me ride to camp and wait.
10: Good. I won't be long.
11: Get him up, Scout. Get him up.
10: Silver, old fellow, I can't tell these people what I suspect about Boldy because I have no proof. But I think I can persuade them not to hire him. Come on, old boy. Come on, Silver. Come on, fellow. Hold on there. Come on, Silver. Hello, ahead.
5: Whoa,
10: Silver. Whoa, boy.
5: Don't reach for them holsters, mister.
10: I'm not an outlaw.
5: Then what's your mask for?
10: I wear it for reasons of my own.
5: But you must be.
10: I'm here to give you some advice and some news I think will help you.
4: News about the engines?
10: Not exactly.
9: I don't like this. I think you'd better get on your way, stranger. I don't reckon we need no mask hombre's advice.
10: You're still convinced I'm an outlaw?
5: You didn't think we'd just take your say-so about it, did you?
10: And I'll prove I'm not.
5: I'll prove...
10: Watch.
9: Juno. Don't shoot, stranger. Don't shoot.
10: I have you covered. You're carrying several $1,000s with you.
4: No.
10: Listen to
4: me.
10: Please. If I were an outlaw, I'd take that money. But I'm not going to. You can see for yourself. I'll holster my guns again. There. Lives, you can cover me with that shotgun next to you if you wish.
5: You ain't taking the cash?
10: I've told you I'm not.
4: Matt, a crook would have helped himself to everything we got.
9: I reckon that's so, all right. Mister, that was a right convincing argument you put up. As far as I'm concerned, you ain't a crook. What's the idea of the mask, then?
10: We'll not discuss that.
5: We didn't mean to be over-curious. You said you had some news for us.
10: Some news and some advice.
4: What news?
10: Tomorrow, a detachment of soldiers is taking a wagon load of ammunition through the hills to Fort Stevens.
9: Yeah? How does that concern us?
10: You can make Lake Falls before nightfall. I'm sure if you look up Major Hyde when you get there, he'll give you permission to accompany the soldiers. That should mean your safe passage to the fort.
4: That'd be fine.
9: It'd be fine if we needed the soldiers. But I've made different arrangements.
10: Yes?
9: Uh-huh. Of course, I didn't have no way of knowing there'd be soldiers making the trip. So I sort of fixed it up with that fella Baldy Gorman to take us in the escort.
10: Has anything been definitely settled? Have you paid him yet?
9: Well, no, not exactly. It was just sort of agreed between us, that's all.
10: In that case, I'd advise you to go with the soldiers instead.
5: What's the difference?
10: It would save you money, for one thing.
5: Well, Baldy wasn't going to charge us much.
10: The most important reason is that the Apaches seldom attack soldiers. They prefer to attack civilians.
9: Yeah, but after what I promised Baldy,
10: I... You have your wife to consider, Matt, and you owe Baldy nothing.
5: I don't know, but what the masked man's got the right of it, Matt.
9: You think so, Lige?
5: Well, I think it's just plain sense, come to look at it. That trail to the fort through the hills is plumb dangerous. We'd be sort of foolish not to go along with soldiers if we got the chance.
4: I think it'd be wisest, honey.
9: You figure the Major'd be agreeable, mister?
10: Of course. He'd be glad to furnish escorts for everyone traveling that route if he had the men. In this case, he's sending troopers anyhow.
9: And I reckon that's what we better do.
10: I'm glad you made that decision. We may meet again.
5: Come on,
10: Silver.
4: Wait.
9: No use trying to hold back that fella, I guess. Well, let's be getting into town. Get up there, you critters. Get along with you. Get along there. Get along.
0: Arriving in Lake Falls late in the afternoon, Matt followed the Lone Ranger's advice. Leaving his wife and brother-in-law to watch the wagon, he sought out Major Hyde. He found the officer in conversation with a group of men in front of the post office and led him to one side where he stated his request.
9: Of course, Major, if it ain't convenient, why, we can make other arrangements.
12: Nothing of the kind.
9: Then it's all right with you?
12: I'm returning to the barracks in just a few minutes. Lieutenant Doan will be in command of the detail for the fort. I'll explain the circumstances to him and give orders that you're to be picked up when he's prepared to leave.
9: By golly, that'll be swell.
12: The details start quite early.
9: Anytime will be all right with us.
12: Yeah, very well. You understand, of course, that during the escort, you will be expected to follow Lieutenant Doan's orders.
9: Oh, sure.
12: That's for your own protection. I doubt that there'll be trouble, but if there is, the lieutenant must have the authority to deal with it in his own way.
9: Shucks, that'll suit us just fine. You can tell the lieutenant he won't have no trouble with us. Say, Major, just how bad are them Apaches acting up now? As bad as they say?
12: They're a pesky nuisance.
9: Done plenty of killing, huh?
12: Yes, and they'll continue to do so. As long as Geronimo's at large.
9: Well, you boys will get him one of these days.
12: Yeah, we're trying. And by the way, where's your wagon?
9: Well, just outside town, right beside the trail as you head for the hills. There ain't no decent place in town to stay overnight, so we're making camp there.
12: Then the detail will meet you there. You can expect them shortly after dawn.
9: We'll be ready.
12: Well, you'll excuse me. I'll be returning to the barracks. Good luck.
9: You bet. And thanks a heap.
12: That's quite all right. You, Mr. Lowell?
9: Huh? Oh, howdy. Yeah, that's my handle. Lowell. Matt Lowell.
13: Thought you was. The boss seen you over here and asked me to ask you if you wanted to step over to his office now and fix everything up for your escort.
9: Huh? Escort? Oh, you're one of Baldy Gorman's men. Is that it?
13: That's right. You coming?
9: Gosh, I'm sorry, but
13: well, if you're busy now, the boss will be around all evening.
9: That ain't just what I meant.
13: What do you mean?
9: Well, the fact is, you see, I kind of got things fixed up with the soldiers.
13: You mean you ain't planning to hire us?
9: Well, there was no set agreement.
13: Backing down on a bargain, ain't you?
9: I said there was nothing set for sure.
13: Baldy seemed to figure there was. I don't know about this. I kind of hate to go back and tell him. Maybe he won't take it so good.
9: Gosh, I'm downright sorry if I put him out,
13: any. You ain't changing your mind any, huh?
9: No, not as long as the soldiers are willing.
13: Well, it's your tough luck, I guess, mister. Ain't nothing for me to worry about. Afternoon.
9: Hey, what was that you said?
13: Just said it was your tough luck.
9: Tough luck?
13: That's what I said. When Baldy makes a bargain, he expects to stick to it. Anybody backing out on him is likely to find he's got ways of making him sorry.
9: Hey, look here, you...
13: Don't say I didn't tell you.
0: Gus, the member of Baldy Gorman's band who had spoken to Matt Lowell, hastened back to the office of his employer to report Matt's change of plan and...
14: Boss, the fool idiot backed out.
13: Yeah?
14: He's made plans to travel with the soldiers tomorrow, leastways he says he has. But you just give me the word and I'll go back and change his mind for him.
13: You will not.
14: But you said he was carrying at least $10,000. You want us to lose out on all that cash?
13: Just what was you figuring to do?
14: Well, a gun whipping wouldn't hurt none.
13: And what had happened to us when the soldiers found out about it? And you got the sense to see that the only way we can get by is to keep folks from suspicioning us?
14: But blast that old boy.
13: Shut up.
14: You only
13: started out to tell me what to do. Well, don't do it. I'm the boss here. I'll do the thinking, give the orders, and take care of what talking has to be done. The less the rest of you have to say, the better off we'll be. Trigger.
15: Yeah, boss?
13: You're going to get in touch tonight with the rest of the boys. Tell them to get their engine fixings ready to you just like we planned.
15: Sure.
13: You still plan on having them attacked just as if we was along?
16: Sounded that way, didn't it?
14: But you can't. The soldiers will be there. The boys can't get away with no raids on troopers.
16: There won't be more than a dozen.
14: Yeah, but even
16: and
14: so...
16: And the soldiers ain't going to get far trying to keep us from the cash if they ain't got bullets to fire at us, are they?
15: If they ain't got bullets... Gosh, Baldy, they're taking a whole wagon load along.
16: Sure. And right now that wagon is all loaded and ready to go down to the barn.
13: You got some kind of a scheme?
16: Ever see me when I didn't?
13: What is it?
16: Shucks, when I heard Matt Lowell and Lige was getting here today, I figured right off that they'd be likely to go with the soldiers instead of hiring us.
13: Yeah?
16: So I thought up a plan.
15: You mind telling us, boss?
16: Sure, why not? You recollect that soldier owes me all that cash? Yeah, Cummins, his name is.
15: Uh-huh.
16: Well, he's on guard duty tonight, down where that wagon load of ammunition is.
13: Meaning?
16: Meaning that Cummins will do as I say. And meaning that when them soldier boys finds themselves in a tough spot with a certain bunch of Apaches up in the hills, maybe they won't have quite so much ammunition for fighting as they figured on. Nope. I got a notion them soldiers is headed for a great big surprise.
0: The curtain falls on the first act of our Lone Ranger drama. Before the next exciting scenes, please permit us to pause for just a few moments.

0: Now to continue our story. It was late afternoon when Baldy outlined his plans to Gus. And that evening, the Lone Ranger and Tonto were in their camp below Copper Ridge, just a few miles from town.
1: Tonto, I wonder if Matt and his wife and Lige Cook are safe.
2: Them all right. Them right with Soldier.
1: But not until tomorrow.
2: Not right.
1: In the meantime, if our suspicions of Baldy are correct, he may act.
2: And what do you think?
1: Those people are carrying a lot of money with them. Too much for travel in this kind of country.
2: Not right.
1: They camped outside town, too. It wouldn't be difficult to steal that cash.
2: You think Baldy do it?
1: Frankly, I don't. He's got a good thing here. He'd be foolish to risk anything near town. If he's as clever as he's supposed to be, nothing will ever be stolen by his gang except where Apaches can be blamed. On the other hand, the cash Lowell and Cook are carrying would be quite a temptation. Especially if Baldy should have reason to think that his game couldn't continue much longer. He might take the risk for a quick cleanup and escape.
2: You got plan?
1: I think we should keep our eye on both parties.
2: Oh.
1: I could watch over Matt's camp until I was sure his group was safely with the soldiers.
2: And what Tonto do?
1: You can enter town and keep track of Baldy.
2: I'll Tonto do that.
1: And I think we'd better not waste time.
3: Here, Silver.
4: Here, Scout.
1: If anything is planned for tonight, one of us should get wind of it.
2: Not right.
1: Steady, Silver.
3: Yep. And if that happens,
1: he should get in touch with the other at once. But if nothing happens, Kemosabe, return here when the soldiers start for Fort Stevens. I'll do the same. Let's go.
4: Get him up, Scout.
5: Hail, Silver! Away!
0: It was later that same evening that a small group of horsemen slowly approached an immense barn outside Lake Falls that had once been used as a terminal for freight wagons, but was now employed by the Army. At a low word of command from their leader, they halted their mounts.
6: Pull up, fellas. No use taking chances.
7: Whoa.
8: If we stay at the lift, we can keep in the shadows, boss.
6: Yeah. Ready, fellas?
9: Ready,
6: then come along. If anybody but Crummett's on duty, we're just walking by, savvy. But if it's him like it ought to be, we're all right.
9: Lead the way.
8: Boss, you think we ought to do
6: blast it? Keep still.
8: Oh, you're all the time yelling at me.
6: And for good reason. Now, all of you, don't open your mouths to say a doggone word.
8: All right.
10: Halt! Who goes there?
6: Hold up, fellas. That you, Kermit?
10: Baldy?
6: Yeah.
10: How many fellas you got with you?
6: Just the four of us you see here. Everything clear? Anybody around?
10: Well, I guess not. Gosh, Baldy, I don't like this none.
6: What you like don't matter.
10: You're going to get me in a heap of trouble.
6: We'll clear you some way.
10: But I'm...
6: But if you turn yellow now, we'll show you what real trouble is like. Get that?
10: I can be court-martialed for this.
6: Uh-huh. You can be shot in the back some night when you ain't expecting it, too. Which ain't no better than the other, I reckon. Besides, you recollect what I promised you. And canceling every doubt you owe me from cards.
10: Well, come on, then.
9: The door to the barn unlocked, soldier?
10: I got the key right here.
6: Here we are. Now hurry up and let us in.
10: Just a second. The wagon you want is that one right straight ahead of you. See it?
8: Can we light a lamp?
6: Don't be such an idiot. You think we want to be found out?
8: It's going to make it awful hard working in here without
6: you
8: a light.
6: You ain't got the sense of a chipmunk. I don't know what I put up with you for.
9: We'll just open up the boxes here,
6: I said there was a place inside here we could hide the ammunition, didn't you, Crummett?
10: Yeah. There's an old storeroom over in that corner nobody ever goes in. I'll show you the way.
6: Good enough. There's gravel and sand and such just outside the door that we can use for filling the boxes again when they're empty. Trigger.
9: Uh-huh.
6: Climb into that wagon and start handing them boxes down.
9: All right, boy.
8: What was that?
6: I'll be.
11: Boy, somebody fell down from overhead. I seen him. It was one of them boards stretched between the rafters and it broke with his weight.
6: Where is he?
8: Get him.
9: There he is.
6: Don't make too much noise. You want to wake the whole barracks up?
11: I've got him. Somebody give me a hand to hold him.
6: That you, Gus?
11: Give me a hand. Anthony, he's slipping loose. You let me
8: go. I got to hold him.
6: Hang on, fellas.
11: You get home now.
6: Crummett, light just one match. We got to see who this hombre is.
10: Just wait. Here's a match. Take a doggone quick look.
11: A redskin.
10: You let me go.
8: Quit trying to break loose.
6: Come on, another match. Hurry it up.
10: But you seen him.
6: I want one more look. If he's the fella I think he is, blast it, come on, like that match.
10: There.
11: Recognize him, boss?
6: Just what I thought. Injun, what's your handle?
10: Me not say.
6: Then don't. I know your name without your telling. By thunder, you're Tonto.
10: Me not talk.
9: Tonto? Who's this?
6: Plain Pison.
11: To finish him off so he can't tell what he's seen.
6: If you do, I'll finish you off.
11: You ain't gonna let him go.
6: Don't any of you fellas know what the name Tonto means?
10: Seems like I've heard it somewhere before, but I can't recollect right off.
6: A Lone Ranger's Indian sidekick.
11: No.
8: But that means...
6: That means if we finished him off, that masked hombre would be on our trail till he got all of us.
11: Gosh.
8: What are we gonna do? We just can't let him go.
6: Trigger, you're gonna take this Indian into the hills. We'll tie him up so you won't have no trouble handling him.
3: Take him where?
6: To the hideout to the rest of the gang users. What do you suppose?
3: And then what?
6: And then you're going to hold him there. After this job is over, we'll use him for bait to trap that masked man. If we can do that, we'll get rid of both of them.
11: What if the Lone Ranger ain't trapped?
6: And all I can say is we better scatter. And the farther we get, the safer we'll be. Because if the Lone Ranger ever catches on to what we've been doing, he'll be after us. And you can bet your bottom dollar he won't stop till he's rounded us up. Every last one.
0: Matt, his wife, and Lige were up at dawn the following morning, prepared to start on the journey through the hills with the soldiers. They breakfasted, arranged all their belongings, and settled down to wait. But it was only a moment later that Lige pointed down the trail.
4: There's the soldiers, Matt.
12: They coming? Oh, by golly, there they are. Lige, hand me them reins. We ain't going to hold them up for a second.
4: Here you are.
13: My sakes, I'm glad it's a soldier that's going to see us through them hills. Matt, this is real luck.
12: You bet it is, honey. Hi there. You, Lieutenant Doan?
14: Oh. Lowell?
12: That's me.
14: Pull him ahead of that army wagon. Hold the pace, we said.
12: Right.
14: Get up, boy.
12: Lige, Ruth, we're on our way. To blazes with Geronimo. And here's hoping we'll soon be stocking the finest range in the whole West. Get up there. Get along, you critters. Get along.

0: The cavalcade, consisting of two wagons and an escort of a dozen troopers, began the ascent to the lesser foothills into the Pipestone Hills themselves. The pioneers and the soldiers made good time their first day, and when they camped that night, they were near the spot where the wagon train had been ambushed a week before.
1: Well, here we are, honey. A good part of the way already.
2: Matt, it was just a few miles ahead that them other folks was killed, wasn't it?
1: You ain't worrying, are you?
2: No.
1: Honey, if you are, you needn't. We got good horses, good fighting men, and a whole wagon full of ammunition. The best thing them Apaches can do is just lay low.
0: In the morning at dawn, the journey was resumed. It was noon when they passed the scene of the former attack. Two half-burned wagons revealed the sight, and every man in the party as he rode by kept a nervous watch upon the surrounding hills. No sign of hostile savages was noted, however, and the wagons and escort continued on. The sun dropped toward the horizon, and the trail became a place of strange shadows.
1: How you feeling, honey? Think you can cook up something pretty soon for a couple of hungry men?
2: I guess.
1: Huh? What's ailing you?
2: I don't know.
1: Not feeling good?
2: I don't know how to say it. You just think I'm a coward.
3: Nothing of the kind, Ruth. If you've got something on your mind, get it off.
1: Sure, honey. Go ahead.
2: I just feel that we won't never reach camp.
1: Oh, nerves. Just nerves, that's all it is. Them and these doggone shadows of rocks thrown down.
2: I don't know. Oh, Matt, I just can't shake the feeling that...
1: Why, it's nothing to be worried about.
2: Oh!
4: Stop those wagons.
1: Oh, hold there.
4: Hold on. Get ready, men. Take aim. Fire!
3: Matt, grab your rifle. This is a real thing, and we're taking a hand.
0: After the first sudden burst of firing, however, the attackers retreated behind the many boulders that lined the trail. The soldiers, realizing that their one chance of salvation was to dislodge the enemy, made no effort to conserve their ammunition.
4: Fire at will! Drive the redskins back! You hear my order? Keep on firing, men!
5: Sir, the men are running out of ammunition!
4: Have to get some of the wagon. Hurry, man! Lowell, you there, cook! Give this fellow a hand. Break out ammunition. See this distributed.
1: Jump up in the wagon, lads.
5: I'll pass you out of the bar.
1: Got one?
5: Grab a hold of both of you.
1: On the ground with it.
6: There.
1: Break it open, mister. Lieutenant's in a hurry.
5: Well, I'll be. Hey there, pass out another box. This one ain't got nothing in it but gravel and sand.
3: Here it comes.
1: There you are. Try this one. Sand again. How in blazes...
4: There's that ammunition. Here you, man. This has got to be done quickly.
5: Beg your pardon, sir, but just take a look.
4: Good Lord.
3: I opened a couple more in here. They're all right, man. Nothing but sand and gravel.
4: Impossible.
1: But just the same as so.
4: But this means we're at the mercy of those Apaches.
5: What will we do, sir?
4: Don't stop shooting. Keep on. Keep shooting.
3: Got a bullet.
7: Got a flame on left.
3: Yeah, and them redskins savvy what's wrong with us. Look, they're getting ready to rush.
2: Matt, what's the matter?
1: Get over here, honey. The redskins are coming and we can't fight them off.
2: Oh, no, Matt, no.
3: Here they come.
4: Drop your gun. Fight them hand to hand.
5: We haven't got a chance.
1: Listen.
3: Four soldiers. You hear that? It's reinforced. Even the engines heard it. Look, they're running for cover.
2: There they come. There's the soldiers.
4: Come on.
1: And look. Them soldiers are being led by that same masked fellow we met riding that white horse. Look at him ride.
8: Come on, Silver! Come on! Come on!

0: Sir, how did you know we were in trouble? What brought you here?
1: You'll have to ask the masked man to explain that, Lieutenant.
2: Baldy Gorman captured Tonto and took him prisoner. Tonto's horse led me to the place where he'd been caught. Then it was simply a matter of trailing Tonto until I found him. He told me then about the ammunition being stolen, and it was clear what was being planned.
3: You sure saved our lives, stranger.
4: And the way you helped round up them Indians was something worth seeing.
2: Only they aren't Indians.
4: Huh?
2: How about that over there? Isn't that a dye on your prisoners?
5: Stranger, you was right. They ain't Apaches at all. They was just made up to look like redskins.
2: Then, Major, this completes the roundup. We got Baldy and the others before we left. This is the rest of the gang.
1: Renegade whites. Stranger, when the firing squad gets through with its work, there'll be one band of outlaws that will have ridden upon his last raid.
6: Fire!

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2: Kellogg's, the greatest name in cereals, presents
3: Wild Bill Hickok! Hiya, folks, hold on your hats and pass those Kellogg's sugar pops. Because here comes Guy Madison as Wild Bill Hickok and his pal Jingles, which is me, Andy Devine. We got another rootin' tootin' Wild Bill Hickok adventure story for you from the cereal you can eat out of the bowl or out of the box, the cereal with the sweetening already on it, Kellogg's Sugar Pops.
2: Today, Kellogg's Sugar Pops, the cereal with the sweetening already on it, brings you Wild Bill Hickok, transcribed in Hollywood and starring Guy Madison as Wild Bill and Andy Devine as his pal Jingles. In just 30 seconds, you'll hear the exciting story, The Tucson Terror. Kellogg's Sugar Corn Pops are tops. Tops as a cereal with a little milk or cream. Tops as a snack right out of the box. Either way, you don't add sugar because the sweetening's already on them. They're shot with sugar. Yes, either way, you'll get plenty of pleasure eating these golden nuggets of pre-sweetened corn. Enjoy Sugar Pops often. Have Mom look for the package of Kellogg's Sugar Corn Pops with the pictures of Guy Madison and Andy Devine right on the front. United States Marshal Wild Bill Hickok and his big, good-natured deputy Jingles never seemed to ride a train without meeting adventure head-on. It was no different on the trip they were making from Tucson to El Paso. They had no sooner put Buckshot and Joker in the baggage car and returned to settle back in their red plush Pullman car seats when up the aisle toward them, both guns drawn, stalked the Tucson.

0: If Billy's got both them six guns aimed square for my wishbone.
1: Looks bad for us, Jingles.
0: He's coming closer, Bill. We ain't got a chance.
1: Not a chance.
2: You bet you ain't got a chance. Bang, bang, got you both.
0: Yeah, you sure did, youngster. You must be the best gunfighter in the whole wide world.
2: No, there's one better than me, but I'm the best in Tucson when he's not there.
0: Now, who's this fast-drawing gent that's better than you are?
2: Wild Bill Hickok. Nobody can outdraw Wild Bill.
0: Bill, do you hear that?
1: Yeah, and for the sake of my health, I hope he's right.
2: They call me the Tucson Terror. What do they call you?
0: Me? Oh, they call me the Shooting Sidewinder from East Sidalia.
1: What's your real name, Button?
2: Sonny West. What's your name?
0: Well, I'm Jingles, and this is Wild Bill Hickok, Sonny.
2: Wild Bill? You mean he's the real Wild Bill?
0: In person.
2: Jiminy Hopgood. Shake, Wild Bill.
1: Put her there, Sonny. Glad to meet you.
2: I'm traveling by myself to see my uncle. You want to play catch the robbers with me?
0: Well, I ain't much for running up and down the aisle, Sonny.
2: Oh, you don't have to do that. I'll go find the loot and spot the robbers and report back to you.
0: Now, that's the way I like to play. All right, now you go right ahead, Sonny, and I'll just catch 40 winks.
2: You won't have time to sleep. I work fast.
0: Now, I was afraid of that.
1: Looks like you found a new partner, Jingles.
0: Yeah, lively little Button, ain't he?
1: Yeah, smart as a whip. Oh, look out. Here he comes back.
0: There ain't no way for me to get my nap in.
2: Well, Chief, I found the loot, but I didn't spot the robbers yet. Here.
0: Hey, now, where'd you get this little black bag?
2: Down in the next car. All hoots always carry the loot in a little black bag, don't they?
0: Yeah, but
2: well, that's the only one I could find. You're supposed to look in it now and send me back to trail the robbers.
0: Yeah, and I'll look in it all right, then send you to take it back to who it belongs to. Now, just let me get it open here.
1: I hope the owner doesn't see you doing that, Jingles.
0: Yeah, I might have a lot of Bill! Bill, look at this!
2: Is it the loot, Jingles, is it?
1: What's the matter, Jingles? You look like you'd found a rattlesnake in that bag.
0: I found worse than that, Bill. Look at this. Gold notes, just stacks of them. On the Tucson Bank.
1: What? Sonny, where'd you get this bag?
2: I just borrowed it from a couple of men that were sleeping. I didn't mean nothing by it, Wild Bill.
0: Bill, that Tucson Bank was robbed last week. There's a poster out on it.
1: That's right, partner. Come on. Sonny, you show us those two men.
2: Sure, Wild Bill. Right down in the next car, like I said. Come on.
1: Gonna have to be careful, Jingles. We can't start any gunplay on this train.
0: Somebody might get hurt.
2: It's the third seat in this next car, Wild Bill.
1: All right, Sonny. Now you stay here. There might be trouble.
2: Aw, Jiminy Hopgood. I'll miss all the shooting.
0: That's the general idea.
1: Come on, Jingles.
0: Bill, there ain't nobody in the third seat on either side. Bill!

0: You know, if I could stop in your living room right now and ask you whether you like Kellogg's Sugar Corn Pops better as a breakfast cereal or as a snack, I'll bet it'd come out pretty even. Most folks like them fine both ways. Some like them a mite better as snacks, others like them more as a cereal, but all in all, just about everybody likes them both ways. Yes, sir, Mom loves Pops, kids love Pops, Pops love Pops. As a cereal or as a snack, those golden nuggets of pre-sweetened pops of corn sure are popular with everybody. And remember, no matter how you enjoy Kellogg's Sugar Corn Pops, you never have to add any sugar because the sweetening's already on them. They're shot with sugar. Have Mom get some. 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That's Kellogg's Sugar Corn Pops.
1: Yippee! Sugar Pops.
2: They're sugar-coated, tastes so sweet. Just pour on some milk.
1: Oh, boy, they're neat.
2: Kellogg's Sugar Corn Pops. Sugar Pops are tops. Now, Sugar Pops, you know, are sweet.
1: But cowboys know there's an extra treat.
2: Right out of the box, take a handful out. 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Kellogg's Sugar Corn Pops. Sugar Pops are tops.
3: While Bill and Jingles were searching through the train for the bank robbers, when they opened the door to a dark vestibule and sudden gunfire crashed around their ears.
4: Bill, somebody tried to plug me.
5: Did you see him, partner?
4: No, doggone it. All I saw was a blinding flash and then lead whizzed around my head.
5: I didn't hear the door open. Whoever it was must have climbed up on top of the train. I'm going up there after him.
6: Bill, did you catch the robbers?
5: Not yet, Button.
4: No, now you get back inside that car and don't stick your nose out till you get to where you're going in the morning.
6: Aw, Jiminy, I want to help you.
4: You've been help already, Sonny. Now hunt cover like I said. Bill, wait for me!
5: Don't lose that money back, Jingles.
4: I can't. I got it buckled on my gun belt. Bill, you see them varmints up here anyplace?
5: I think they ran up for the head end, Jingles. Come on.
4: Bill, it's too dark to be running up here.
5: Just watch your step, partner.
4: Bill, there they are. Two dark figures up ahead.
5: Keep down, Jingles.
4: Keep down, nothing. I'm going to knock those pigeons off this roof.
5: Jingles, are jumping off the train.
4: Now, dadgummit, we'll have to get our horses and chase them.
5: Right, I'll go down inside and call the emergency corps. Meet you at the baggage car.
4: Doggone, those two bank-robbing varmints, they sure did stir up a hornet's nest for us on this trip. Uh-oh. Sure didn't take me long to pull that cord. The train's stopping already. Hey, take it easy. You darn near threw me off on my head.
5: All right, Jingles, hurry it up.
4: I'm a-coming, Bill. Climbing up, climbing down, running all over. Doggone it. If I keep this up, I'm going to be bear hungry by morning.
5: Come on, Jingles, hit the saddle. We've got a couple of varmints to catch.
4: Whoa, Joker. Now, give me a chance, will you? All right, Bill, I'm with you.
5: Then let's ride. Hi, Buckshot, hi.
4: Jeff Joker, stretch boy. Ha, ha, ha!

0: Bill, we've been circling for more than 2 hours, and we ain't turned up nothing more than 2 rattlesnakes and a baby deer.
1: Hold it, Jingles, hold it. There's a light off there to our left.
0: Must be a farmhouse. Bill, this section's been settled by a bunch of homesteaders, I hear.
1: Then we'll make a visit to a couple of them and see if we can catch a hot trail. Pick them up, Buckshot.
0: I'd rather catch a hot meal if it's all the same to you. You know, come to think of it, these folks might be just friendly enough to invite us in for some victuals.
1: They might, Jingles, but I think we'd better let them know we're around first. Whoa, Buckshot. Hello! Hello there!
0: Bill, the light went out.
1: Partner, how do you like that?
0: I don't like it one little bit. That ain't making us very welcome.
1: Any place we're not welcome is a place to start looking for those two robbers. Come on, let's go in.
0: And ride right down them gun barrels? Bill, have you gone loco?
1: There's no moon, Jingles. They can't see us any more than we can see them. Come on, Buckshot, get in
0: there. Well, Hickok, sometimes I wonder why I let you get me into things like this.
1: You got me into this one by playing with that youngster on the train, remember?
0: Yeah, I did, didn't I? Let that be a lesson to me, too.
1: All right, pull up here and be quiet. Whoa, Buckshot, whoa.
0: Whoa, Joe.

0: I did, didn't I? Let that be a lesson to me, too.
1: All right, pull up here and be quiet. Hool, Buckshot, hool.
0: Hool, Joker, hool. One snort out of you and I'll cut off your snorter, too.
1: Watch yourself, Jingles. You still got that money back.
0: I sure have, but I wish I'd never seen it. Hey, Bill, ain't been no more shooting since we came in that gate.
1: I noticed that, but don't get careless.
2: Who's out there? Don't shoot no more.
1: Lift that lantern a little higher, mister.
0: Bill, he don't look very dangerous.
2: Me dangerous? Oh, not at all. I wouldn't hurt a rabbit, even if I could catch it.
0: Then what was you shooting at us for?
2: Well, it wasn't me that done that shooting. It was...
1: Get it out. We'd like to know who's shooting at us and why.
2: Shh. You hear you? Who are you, anyway? How come all this had to happen at my house?
1: You had other visitors tonight, old-timer?
2: I sure have. They was the ones that did the shooting. Then they run out the back when you come in the front. Said they was taking my two saddle horses.
0: Bill, they got away.
1: You wasted a lot of our time, mister. Come on, Jingles, let's head around to the barn.
0: Now, Bill, couldn't we rest here and pick up their trail in the morning?
1: It'll be light before long, partner. Steady, Buckshot, steady.
3: Stand gum, and ain't nobody gonna tell me who they are.
0: We're Wild Bill Hickok and Jingles, that's who. Next time you see us, have some beans on the stove.

0: Bill, ever since it got daylight, I ain't had no trouble at all following those Jasper's tracks.
1: Those owl hoots have a good reason for keeping us on their trail.
0: They do? What's that, Bill?
1: It's that little black bag hanging on your gun belt.
0: Oh, that.
1: Yes, that. They just might figure to set up an ambush and take that money back from us.
0: I hadn't thought of that, Bill.
1: Well, keep it in mind, partner, and you're apt to stay healthy.
0: Bill, you wouldn't like to carry this bag for a while, would you?
1: We're coming into Hill City. We'll find a good, strong safe to put it in.
0: Can't find it any too soon for me.
1: There's a livery stable. We better put the horses in there for now.
0: Yeah, and then I got three things to find before I go looking for those Jaspers anymore.
1: Three things?
0: You said it. A good fat breakfast, a hot bath, and a great big soft feather bed. The sooner we can get out of the saddle, the sooner I can find all three of them.
1: Duck your head, Jingles. There's a low door.
0: Yeah. There you are, Joker. What boy.
1: Whoo, Buckshot. Whoo, boy.
0: Livery stable sure is dark, Bill.
1: And hang up your saddle and let's get out in the daylight.
0: Yeah. You know, just... Bill, behind you!
2: Nice work, Beans. Nice, clean work.
3: Hey, you got hiccups, too, Hillary.
2: Yeah, right behind the ear. Put them out like a busted lantern.
3: What are we going to do with them now?
2: Nothing. Leave them here. Just get that little black bag off of the big one and let's hightail it for nowhere.
3: Yeah. He's got it right on his gun belt. If I can get it loose.
2: Hey, Beans, look out. Pickup horse is coming for you.
3: Hey, get back your local hammerhead.
2: Down, you ornery coyote. Beans, get that money bag.
3: I can't get near it, Grace. That horse will kill me.
2: And I'll get it.
3: Hey, Grace, look out. He just missed your head.
2: Yeah.
3: Come on, let's get out of here.
2: Yeah, we'll watch for another chance and get these two star makers when their darn horse ain't around.

0: Hey, hey, what's the matter, Buckshot? All right, boy? Come around. Hey, Jingles. Come on, Jingles. Wake up.
1: Oh, go away, Bill. I ain't ready to get up yet.
0: Jingles, come too, partner.
1: Oh, Bill. Bill, what? Oh, my head. Bill, I got a bump as big as a turkey egg on it.
0: Looks like we got cut off guard this time.
1: Bill, the money.
0: Yeah, where is it?
1: Oh, yeah, it's here. I've still got it.
0: Now, how does that happen?
1: Search me. If them firemen slugged us to get the money, why didn't they take it? This ain't making sense, Bill.
0: Hold it, Jingles. Strike a match. I got an idea.
1: What is it, Bill?
0: Look here on the ground. Those deep tracks were made by Buckshot's hind feet.
1: Well, Billy don't dig in that deep unless he reared up on his hind legs a-fighting.
0: You're right, Jingles. And that's the answer to why you still have that money bag. Buckshot fought those robbers off.
1: Well, bless his ornery hide. He's a better lawman than both of us put together.
0: Yeah. Now we better go out and find those two Jaspers or Buckshot's going to be mighty disappointed in us.
2: Say, how would you like to be the biggest, most popular hero or heroine your neighborhood ever had? Wouldn't that be wonderful? You bet. And listen, here's how it can happen and happen to you.

0: 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All entries will be judged on interest, sincerity, and factual content. So write that letter. 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As the first prize winner, you go to Miami Beach, Florida on a 3-day all-expense-paid trip. 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Stay at the beautiful Robert Clay Hotel. Ride on Kellogg's float in the Orange Bowl Parade. Kellogg's Orange Bowl contest is underway right now and closes November 30th. So hurry and get several entries in the mail. You, anyone can win, young or old, teenager or grown-up. Get busy and enter today. With the money still in their possession, Wild Bill and Jingles combed the town of Hill City looking for a pair of strange bank robbers. But luck was against them, and Jingles was getting discouraged.
1: Now, who in blistering thunder is coming to pester me?
2: Sheriff, don't you go hollering at us before you get a chance to know who we are, you mean-tempered old goat.
3: Easy, Jingles.
2: Well, that ain't no way to greet strangers.
1: Well, then state your business and get going. Who are you?
3: Howdy, Sheriff. I'm Bill Hickok, U.S. Marshal.
1: Well, now, Bill Hickok. Well, why didn't you say so?
2: Well, why didn't you give us a chance?
1: Then this stuffed-up gunny sack's bound to be Jingles, ain't it?
2: Gunny sack? Doggone it, you make it mighty hard for a man to be friendly, Sheriff.
1: No offense, Jingles. Mighty proud to meet you, gents. What brings you to Hill City?
3: We trailed a couple of bank robbers here, Sheriff. Thought you might give us a hand.
1: Bank robbers?
2: Yeah, bank robbers. If you'd have been on your toes, you'd have seen the posters on the Tucson bank robbery.
1: No, I know all about the Tucson robbery, Windbag. And I also know the robbers got away from you on the train.
3: How'd you get that dope, Sheriff?
1: Learned it all from the Tucson Terror. Ever heard of him?
2: The Tucson Terror? Yeah, we've heard of him. Wish we hadn't.
1: Me too. That young scalawag is my nephew. And since he hit this town, Hill City's not been the same.
4: Oh, gee. Yippee, Uncle Rip, I got him surrounded. Put up your hands, you sidewinders. I'm Jiminy Hop Tools, it's Wild Bill and Jingles.
2: Yes, it is, you pint-sized tornado. Now simmer down. We got business to take care of.
1: Oh, go ahead, Jingles. Sit on the young pup. Maybe that'll keep him quiet.
4: You wouldn't want me to be quiet, Uncle Rip, if you knew I knew what I know.
2: Huh? Now, what was that again?
4: I know where the robbers are.
3: Are you sure, Sonny?
4: Sure, I'm sure. And I know they're plotting to kill Jingles and take that money back, too.
2: Well, here, Bill, take this money and put it in the safe. Put it anywhere, but let me get rid of it, Bill.
1: Oh, Bill, don't let this young spoofer take you in. He's been bringing me more imaginary hoodlums than the West ever knew about today.
3: Sonny, you better simmer down and make sense with me.
4: Oh, sure, Wild Bill, anything you say.
3: You heard those two plotting to kill Jingles and get the money back, huh?
4: I sure did. They didn't see me under the table.
2: Under the table?
3: Quiet, Jingles. Now, what else did they say?
4: They said if it hadn't been for your horse, Wild Bill, they'd have had the money and gone by now.
1: Well, where are these two varmints, Sonny?
4: Down at the Tin Horn Cafe eating breakfast.
2: Breakfast? You mean they're sitting there eating breakfast and plotting my death? Come on, Bill, I'm going to make those two sidewinders wish they'd never lived to see.

0: There's the cafe, Wild Bill. We better sneak up to the window first, huh?
1: That's a good idea, Sonny.
2: Bill, what if they make a run for it out the back door?
1: The sheriff's got that covered, Jingle.
0: There they are, Wild Bill. We gonna go right in and nab them?
1: It's not quite that simple, Sonny.
0: Why not?
1: We have to make them give themselves away.
2: Yeah, but how are we gonna do that, Bill?
1: Well, I figure it's about time you had something to eat, partner.
2: Yeah, it's way past my breakfast time.
1: Then you go in and order a big dinner.
2: In there? Where they are?
1: Sure, and we'll just strap this little black bag on your gun belt again.
2: But Bill, there ain't no money in it now.
1: The robbers don't know that.
2: Oh, so they'll try to get it from me just the same, huh? Now, hold on, Bill Hickok. That's just like
1: now,
2: asking
1: Now, don't
2: for...
1: go worrying, Jingles. I'll be right here if they start anything. They've got to make them tip their hand.
0: And besides, Jingles, you said you were hungry, didn't you?
2: Well, all right, but don't take your eyes off of me for one little minute.
1: I won't, Jingles. Good luck to you.
2: Doggone it, I don't like being the bait in the trap one little bit. Uh-oh. Spotted me already. Well, I'll just order me up a big dinner and forget all about them. Hey, waiter! Uh-oh, here they come, here they come.
3: I hear you call, mister.
2: Yep, I called the waiter, but you ain't no waiter.
3: Sure I am, big boy. I've been waiting for you all morning.
2: You have? For me?
3: Yeah. Well. We've been waiting, ain't we, Beans?
4: Yeah, we sure have, Race, and for that black bag hanging at his gun belt.
2: Black bag? Oh, this one. Well, that ain't nothing. I just carry my extra socks and that. I got corns, you know.
3: You're going to have something else, big boy, if you don't hand over that black bag and pronto.
4: Yeah, you're going to have another bump on your head.
2: No, that ain't being very sociable. Why don't you just sit down, gents, and have a cup of coffee?
3: Huh? Come on, come on. Get up and walk to the door. I'd hate to have to plug in here.
2: Especially before dinner. I'd spoil my appetite. And I'm no, where are we going?
3: Out through the back door. Get moving.
2: The back door?
4: Yeah, the back door.
2: Couldn't we go out the front door? It's bigger and nicer that way.
3: You heard me, the back door.
2: The back door.
1: All right, hold it right there.
2: Oh, Bill, I was afraid you wouldn't
3: Reese,
2: see us.
3: It's Hickok, Black Bean.
1: Grab him, Jingles. Put the handcuffs on him.
2: It'll be a pleasure, Bill. Now stand still, you two coyotes. This is the end of the trail.
3: Just you, Hickok. How'd you get so smart?
1: We had a lot of help from the Tucson Terror, mister.
2: Yeah, and here he comes now.
0: Did you catch a Wild Bill?
1: Yep, Sonny. Thanks to you.
0: It wasn't nothing. I get a lot of fun out of playing games with you and Jingles, Wild Bill.
1: Well, this time we were playing for keeps.
0: Hey, Jingles, you want to play some more? I got another game that's a dilly.
2: No, sirree. I ain't getting mixed up in no more games with you, you scalawag. You sure are little, but you're wound awful tight.

0: And now, here are the stars of Wild Bill Hickok, Guy Madison and Andy Devine.
1: Andy, what's our story for Friday?
2: It's a humdinger, Guy. Wild Bill and Jingles tangle with a mean herd of longhorn steers. It's called Dangerous Roundup.
1: So long, kids.
2: See you Friday.

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1: In Kellogg's Variety Pack, you'll find many favorites like Corn Flakes, Rice Krispies, and the new Ready Sweetened Treats, all in generous individual serving size boxes. So...

0: Kellogg's, the greatest name in cereals, has brought you another exciting story of Wild Bill Hickok, starring Guy Madison and Andy Devine in person. Today's cast included Ken Christie, Dick Beals, and Nestor Pima. Our director is Paul Pierce, story by Larry Hayes, music by Dick Arant. This is a David Heyer production, transcribed in Hollywood. Now, this is Charlie Lyon, speaking for Kellogg's, the greatest name in cereals, reminding you to listen again on Friday, same time, same station, for another adventure of...
1: Yeah!

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1: When the small boat carrying Johnson and the Gregory party was run down by an oil tanker, things looked bad for our friends. Covered with magnetic paint, which had been sprayed on them from a Euclidean plane, all were powerless to help themselves in any way, and the little boat was badly smashed, throwing them into the water. However, they were all prepared as to what to do. As the boat broke up, each member of the party managed to get some part of their bodies across or on a piece of the boat, and the tanker put about at once and picked them up. Jerry, Captain Bradford, and Johnson are in the ship's radio cabin, while we find Mrs. Gregory and Joan wrapped in dry blankets in the captain's cabin.
2: Well, Joan, my dear, it seems to be a little hard for your mother to land in her own country.
3: Our progress has been rather erratic, Mother. But I feel we have done well to accomplish so much against the opposition of G-47 and his Euclidean.
2: I agree with you. Escape certainly wasn't easy. But at last we're home, or nearly so.
3: This oil boat we are now on, is it taking us into the harbor?
2: Yes, Joan. Tex explained to the captain that there were a number of reasons why we didn't want to send in for a water taxi or a harbor patrol boat to come out after us.
3: There are many things I cannot understand about your world and the great secrecy with which you surround the most commonplace things. But one thing I like very much.
2: And what is that, dear?
3: Everyone seems so kind, so willing to aid everyone else. Your personal comfort means a great deal. Here we are on a strange boat. We did not know the captain. He did not know us. And he was out of the harbor on the beginning of a long cruise. Yet he is returning us safely to the landing.
2: Why, of course, dear. His boat ran into us, didn't it?
3: Which was entirely our fault.
2: Well, granted, but common courtesy on the high seas would demand that he take us to a place of safety.
3: And the captain allows us to use his own cabin. We are given his warm blankets to keep us dry and comfortable.
2: You have lived in a hard, cruel atmosphere, Joan.
3: I did not know that until you came and told me of another manner of life. You are showing me many nice things, Mother.
2: And you are showing us some nice things, Joan. Just the everyday, commonplace things that we have so many of in our world, and which are really very precious privileges, for which we forget to appreciate. You're teaching me a new respect for the comforts in my world.
3: And Mr. Johnson, he is so obviously a gentleman, and yet he guards your interests as closely as if he were in your employ.
2: Well, Johnson is, in a sense, an employee, but he was Captain Bradford's first sergeant in the war, and he's been with me for 14 years. Johnson is almost one of my family.
3: Mother, what does rich mean?
2: Rich? Well, don't you know that simple word, Joan?
3: I know what it means to the scientists. They often speak of some mineral or metal being rich in certain properties. But I think there must be another meaning.
2: Well, what are you trying to figure out, dear?
3: Well, I am not sure. But Jerry once told me that you were a very rich woman. Does that mean you are rich in mineral properties or rich in food value?
2: Well, not exactly, Joan. In our world, we frequently refer to people who have a great deal of money and may enjoy most of the world's pleasures as rich or wealthy people.
3: Then you are rich, are you not, Mother?
2: Why, yes, Joan, I suppose I am, though I've never given it much thought. You see, money doesn't mean a great deal when you've always had it. But it means life itself to those who are not so fortunate.
3: I would not like to make you less rich, Mother. Yet I would enjoy seeing something of those large stores Jerry tells me of. And I would like some dresses such as you wear. Jerry tells me your garments are very expensive. Would your riches suffer badly if I were to have some dresses like yours?
2: Oh, well, of course not. You dear, silly little girl. You'll have lots of dresses. And anything else you want when we get settled at home.
3: Jerry has a bicycle. He told me about it. May I have a bicycle?
2: Why, of course you may. Anything within reason.
3: What is a bicycle, Mother?
2: Oh, you'll see when the time comes.
3: When does the time come?
2: Joan, you act as if you were about 5 years old or even younger than that. But, of course, you can't understand all the things Jerry talks about, such as bicycles and picture stars.
3: I will be very ignorant in your world, Mother.
2: Why, Joan, dear, you won't be anything of the kind.
3: Oh, yes, I will. You were very ignorant when you came to the island.
2: Oh, well, I... Yes, I suppose we were, from your point of view.
3: Euclidia was no more strange to you than your world will be to me.
2: And we'll try to remember that, Joan, and be very patient with you in making all our explanations. Come in.
3: It is Jerry.
4: You bet it's Jerry. Jerry on the job.
2: Well, come in and close the door and tell us what Tex and Johnson are doing.
4: Oh, they're doing swell.
2: Well, are we nearly to the pier?
4: About 10 minutes now, and we'll step off on dry land.
2: Oh, Joan, we're almost home.
3: I will be very glad to see your home, our home.
4: Boy, I'll sure be glad to see mine, too. And Dad'll be some surprise to see me.
2: He must have been very lonesome without you, Jerry.
4: Oh, he'll get over that fast enough. When I start asking him a million questions why he's trying to work...
3: I should think your father would become very tired of you, Jerry.
4: You what?
2: Why, Joan, that's a strange thing to say to Jerry.
4: It sure is.
3: I mean that if Jerry speaks as much and says as little as he does when talking to me, it would not be deeply interesting to his father.
4: Well, I like that.
2: Oh, now, Jerry, remember that Joan hasn't learned what our family relationships mean to us. And she can't possibly realize that your father would be interested in every word you said, whether it was about this trip or one of your hobbies or anything else.
3: I do not know many of your customs, Mother.
2: Oh, you'll learn very fast, Joan. Now suppose we put aside our exchange of education for a few moments and talk about our present situation. Jerry, just what is the captain doing? Captain Bradford, I mean.
4: Oh, he and Johnson are with the skipper of this oil tanker. Boy, oh boy, and they're sure making that radio work overtime.
3: They are calling to stations on land?
4: Well, I'll say they are, calling everything that will answer.
3: But isn't that dangerous, Jerry?
4: Dangerous?
2: In what way, Joan, dear?
3: To the captain's plans. He wanted to preserve an air of absolute secrecy about our landing, and I agreed with him that it was advisable. Now Jerry says the news is being thrown open to all radio stations.
4: Hey, I didn't say that.
2: No, that's the impression you get, Jerry.
4: Well, I didn't get a chance to finish what I started to say. Tex is sending plenty of messages, all right, and some of the land stations are getting them. But he's not telling them the right story.
2: You mean Tex isn't telling them we've been rescued?
4: Not by a long ways he isn't. He's telling them that we're on a tramp steamer, 300 miles out, and that we won't be in here for a couple of days yet.
3: That would be a very clever story if it were not for the fact that your land stations will be able to localize those messages and know exactly where they are coming from.
2: I don't believe we need to fear that, Joan. You see, there aren't a dozen stations in the country with equipment to do that, well, even possibly well. And Tex is staying away from those stations. You can be very, very sure of that.
3: I should think that would be advisable.
4: And that's just what he's doing. The only stations they're talking to and the only wavelengths they're using are a lot of hams the captain knows. They'll pass the story out just as they get it, and nobody'll be any wiser.
2: And if that story is generally circulated, we should have a good many hours of privacy before any of the Euclidean agents discover that we're in town.
4: Hey, that's an idea. And those hams will be excited over the story enough that they won't be worrying about where it came from.
3: What is a ham, Jerry?
4: Huh? A ham?
3: Yes, what do you mean by a ham?
4: Oh, a ham is an amateur radio operator. A fellow who has a radio station of his own and works it just because he likes to.
3: That is interesting. Are there many hams?
4: Oh, thousands of them.
2: Oh, yes. Jerry is a ham, aren't you?
4: You bet I am. You see, my dad and I have got one of the best sets in Southern California.
2: Come in.
4: Oh, come on in, Tex, and join the powwow.
5: I'll do that. It looks like a powwow at that, with you two all wrapped up in blankets.
2: Well, now, Captain Bradford, we're warm and dry and comfortable, and our Indian appearance isn't bothering us one little bit.
5: I say, as far as I'm concerned, you look fine.
4: Sure do to me. Well, what'd you find out?
5: I think my story got over all right.
2: No one suspects we're landing from this boat?
5: Not a soul.
3: How will we go ashore without being observed, Captain?
5: Well, the captain's taking care of that. He's really got more supplies on board than he needs. And the men who helped load the stores, they'll remember that. So there won't be any suspicion aroused when the captain says he picked up some stuff by mistake. And as it looks like large cases in which most anything might be contained, he's just going to drop a few cases back on the pier. And we'll be in them.
2: You don't mean we'll be in the cases?
5: Right, and we won't get hurt.
3: That should not be difficult.
2: Well, I wasn't thinking of the difficulty of landing in those cases. But, Tex, what about the rescue? Surely someone in the harbor must have heard that crash. knows about this boat running us down.
4: Yeah. Say, I forgot about that. What are they going to say to the captain when he comes in without any survivors from that wreck?
2: And after all, Tex, the packing case thing isn't much of an excuse for turning an ocean-going tanker around when he's out in the open channel.
5: That's all taken care of. Johnson will be the survivor. In fact, the only survivor. And as Johnson went out alone on that boat, it's going to look perfectly all right for him to be rescued alone, isn't it?
4: Gee, that's smart.
2: Well, it certainly is. Johnson is a survivor, just as he should be.
3: That is a very clever plan, Captain Bradford. You are indeed the most resourceful man I have ever known.
2: Aha, flowers for you, Tex.
5: And thank you, Joan, but I can't take the credit for that. Johnson thought that one up.
4: He sure did a good job.
5: Now, Jerry, look, I want you to run along up and see what you can do to help Johnson and the skipper. I'll join you in a minute and give Pat and Joan a chance to dress.
4: Okay, Tex, I'll see what goes on. Hey, don't be long. You know, we're mighty near the pier.
6: Right, Jerry.
2: You'd better get out of here too, Tex. If we're that near the pier, Joan and I had better be dressing.
5: Yes, I know that, but I want to get Jerry out of here long enough to tell you something I didn't want him to hear.
2: Oh, yes, Tex?
3: Is there any trouble, Captain?
5: No, Joan, just something to smooth out.
2: Oh, what is it, Tex?
5: Well, one of the amateur radio operators I talked to, and thank heavens it was after Jerry came back here, was Jerry's dad.
2: Jerry's father? Oh, how wonderful, Tex. Then he knows Jerry's safe.
5: Yes, on the contrary, he thinks Jerry's on the high seas, still in danger.
2: Oh, of course, your message. But what a shame to worry him like that.
5: Well, I didn't dare tell him the truth. Anyone could have heard it.
3: But that should be a simple matter. We will be in Los Angeles soon, will we not?
5: In about an hour.
3: Then Jerry's father will know he is safe in an hour.
2: Well, that won't be so bad, Tex, after waiting all this time.
5: Oh, I know that part of it, but I just wanted to ask you if you'd phone Jerry's dad as soon as we land and sort of break it to him gently. Might be quite a shock if he runs in on his father and, well, I can't do those things.
2: Don't worry, Tex, I'll break it gently.
4: Hey, hurry up! We're there right now!
2: Oh, Joan, Tex, we're home, safe and sound.
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0: You know, cats have minds of their own. 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
1: Presenting the adventures of Jungle Jim. Last week, Jungle Jim, Kolo, and Shanghai Lil reached Shanghai in their plane, but were unable to land because of a thick fog. Using up the fuel from her emergency tank every moment she was forced to stay in the air, Lil tried desperately to establish radio contact with the airport for aid in landing. Meanwhile, on the steamship, Lin Chalmers was caught eavesdropping by the mysterious Chinese prince, Lin Pu, and forced at the point of a gun to enter cabin 307. The thrilling adventures of Jungle Jim are pictured each Sunday in the Comic Weekly, the world's greatest pictorial supplement of humor and adventure. The Comic Weekly, each page printed in full colors, is distributed everywhere as an integral part of your Hearst Sunday newspaper. And now we continue our story. On board the Shanghai-bound steamer, as the door of cabin 307 closes behind her, Lin Chalmers finds herself facing a huge glass-topped desk. At one corner of it sits a studious-looking Chinese with close-cropped hair and thick spectacles, which give his eyes a peculiarly bulbous appearance. The man jumps to his feet.
2: Lin Pu, who is this lady?
3: Did I not tell you we were being spied upon, my friend?
2: She is a spy?
4: No, I'm not. Mr. Lin Pu, I wasn't spying on you.
3: Quiet.
4: I was...
3: Sit down. In this chair. Yes, my friend. As I expected when I opened door sudden, I found eavesdropper. Charming, beautiful, but still eavesdropper.
4: I tell you, I wasn't spying on you, Mr. Lin Pu.
2: Then what you doing outside door?
3: Suppose you permit me to question uninvited guests, my friend.
2: Very well, Lin Pu.
3: Now, Missy, you will tell us your name.
4: I'm Lin Chalmers.
3: You are traveling alone?
4: No, my father's with me. He's confined to our cabin by illness.
3: You are going to Shanghai?
4: Yes.
3: For what reason?
4: It doesn't concern you.
3: Ungentlemanly as it is to contradict woman, I assure you knowledge of your reasons is of utmost importance to me. Why are you going to Shanghai?
4: To join my mother.
3: Indeed.
4: You don't believe me?
3: Believe you? Oh, yes, Missy, of course. And why are you joining your mother?
4: If you must know.
3: I must.
4: I'm joining her so that she can nurse my father back to health.
3: Your reason is most excellent. What does your father do for a living?
4: Dad is a missionary assigned to the foreign field. We have just returned from a trip to the northern jungles.
2: Northern jungles, Lin Pu?
3: Yes, my friend, I heard. You leave questioning to me. Do you hear?
2: Yes, Lin Pu. Excuse intruding.
3: Now, Missy, you tell us. And I hope you give satisfactory explanation. Why were you listening outside our door?
4: Well, you see, I happened to be passing, and I heard a voice. It must have been that of your friend here. Say, I tell you, Lin Pu, we can't fail now that Jungle Jim is dead.
3: I am not surprised you heard my friend. He has not learned to modulate his voice.
2: Lin Pu.
3: But he will. He will.
2: I did not mean speak loudly. Excuse me.
3: Quiet. You will proceed, Missy.
4: It was at the mention of Jungle Jim's name that I stopped. You see, he's a friend of mine. And I thought I might learn more of what happened to him.
3: Ah, so you are acquainted with Jungle Jim?
4: Yes. Oh, tell me truly, is he really dead?
3: I'm sorry to break news to you, Missy. According to report, Jungle Jim Bradley lies at bottom of sea.
4: Oh, Jim.
3: But since you were a friend of his, you can be much help to us.
4: I can be of help to you? I don't know what you're talking about.
3: Of course not. Perhaps I have been a bit hasty. I humbly beg forgiveness for this appellant inquisition. But I can honestly assure you, my friend and I must look upon all strangers with suspicion.
4: It's quite all right, Mr. Lin Pu. I don't blame you. I was foolish enough to put myself under suspicion.
3: You are most gracious, Missy. And now, you are free to go whenever you wish.
4: Then, if you don't mind, I think I'd better go right now.
3: Permit me to open door.
4: Thank you. Good night.
3: One moment, Missy.
4: Yes?
3: Allow me to look round first. It will be better if no one sees you leave cabin.
4: You're probably right. Please see that the coast is clear.
3: There is no one in sight. Good night, Missy Chalmers.
4: Good night.
3: Now, my friend, let us get to work again. Hand me those reports.
2: At once. Here you are, Lin Fu. It is not fitting for a servant to question integrity of master's judgment.
3: Well, what is on end of your tongue? Speak.
2: Why did you release girl?
3: Fool that you are. Would you have me allow his whole sheep by holding her prisoner? I have better plans.

0: Meanwhile, Shanghai Lil's plane carrying Jungle Jim and Kolo zooms over the city of Shanghai, circling around in the impenetrable fog. Lil desperately tries to establish radio contact with the airport.
1: Shanghai Airport, I need your help to guide me in. Can you hear me, Shanghai? Where are you, Shanghai? Answer me. NC-191 calling Shanghai Airport. NC-191 calling Shanghai Airport. Jim, are you all right back there?
2: Yeah, so far so good. How are you making out?
1: Well, I don't want to scare you, but as the doctor would say, the picture isn't particularly encouraging. I can't get a squeak out of the airport.
2: Are you sure they've got a radio transmitter?
1: If they haven't, then I'd hate to be flying the China Clipper. Oh, they must have, Jim. I'll try a few minutes longer.
2: How's the gasoline?
1: My engine's burning it up like nobody's business. That's why I'm only going to try a few minutes longer. Then it'll be a case of making a forced landing or hitting the silk.
2: You mean bailout?
1: That's right, Jim. It'll be over the side for all of us.
2: I hope we don't have to do that, Lil.
1: Why? Are you scared?
2: No, but Kolo here wouldn't know what to do with a parachute.
1: He'd either find out or else.
2: You sure can think of the most unpleasant things.
1: Keep a stiff upper lip, Jim. Here I go trying for that radio contact with the airport. NC-191 calling Shanghai Airport. NC-191 calling Shanghai Airport. Shanghai, answer quickly. SOS. SOS.
3: XNPA Shanghai. Calling NC-191. What's the trouble?
1: Oh, thank heavens you answered, Shanghai. I'm flying blind in this fog and almost out of fuel. XMDH, where's your radio beam? Or will you guide me in?
3: NC-191, you don't need beam. Ceiling 500 feet. Come on in. Wind due west. You'll see the windsock when you drop below the cotton.
1: Thanks, Shanghai. Hey, you don't sound like a native. Where are you from?
3: Brooklyn, USA.
1: Okay, Brooklyn, we'll be seeing you. Thanks a million. NC-191 signing off. Jim?
2: Yes, Lil?
1: Brooklyn says it's all clear below 500 feet.
2: Brooklyn says? Who cares what it's like in Brooklyn? What about Shanghai?
1: That's what I'm trying to tell you. A man from Brooklyn visits the Shanghai transmitter, and he says there's a 500-foot ceiling.
2: Well, why'd you say so in the first place? All we've got to do is dive down to 500 feet and level off.
1: That's right, Jim. Says we'll see the airport as soon as we get below this fog.
2: Boy, that's the best news I've heard since we left.
1: Since I said I'd fly you to Shanghai, Jim?
2: I have to hand it to you, Lil. You're a woman of your word. You said you'd fly me to Shanghai, and you have. But I'll be doggone if I can figure out what's behind this big-hearted gesture.
1: Oh, it's no gesture, Jim. I had to come to Shanghai myself. And the fact that I love you prompted me to offer you the use of that back seat.
2: I sure appreciate it. Maybe I can do something for you someday, Lil.
1: Maybe you'll be able to. None of us knows what lies ahead.
2: Well, there's no way of telling what lies ahead of me until I meet the American consul.
1: You just hang on to your native boy back there. I'm going to land this crate. And the next stop will be the private office of the United States consul in Shanghai.

0: At that very moment, the Reverend Chalmers rouses from the drugged sleep brought on by the ship's doctor and gazes into the face of his daughter.
1: Lynn.
2: Oh, Dad, I thought you'd never wake up. It seems as though I've been sitting here for hours.
1: Oh, thank heaven you're all right, Lynn. I was so worried about you.
2: I'm sorry. You didn't need to be.
1: I tried to get the doctor to search the ship for you. I couldn't remember the cabin you were going to, nor the name of the Chinese.
2: Mr. Lin Fu.
1: Of course, yes, that's it. But I couldn't think of it when I was trying to tell the doctor. So he thought I was delirious again and gave me something to put me to sleep.
2: Poor Daddy. I'd have been back sooner, only I was delayed. I thought I was clever enough to get away with a little sleuthing, but I got caught.
1: Oh, Lin, I warned you not to eavesdrop. Now all the ship's officers will be talking about you.
2: Oh, no, they won't, Dad.
1: You've no idea how they discuss the passengers. And after catching you eavesdropping...
2: They didn't catch me, Dad.
1: But you said my...
2: Yes, I was caught. But Lin Fu did the catching.
1: Lin Fu, the revolutionary?
2: Yes.
1: Oh, I had a premonition you were in danger.
2: I wasn't, though. Mr. Lin Fu was very polite. Hmm? He asked me a few questions and then let me go.
1: Did he mention anything about Jim Bradley?
2: Yes. He said, according to reports, Jim is at the bottom of the sea.
1: What?
2: But while he was telling me that, I had a feeling there was something wrong with the reports. That Jim isn't dead at all.
1: I hope that's true, Lin. I do hope Jim is safe and sound.
2: When Mr. Lin Fu learned that I was a friend of Jim's, he said I could be of help.
1: Oh?
2: I told him I didn't know what he was talking about. And then he said, of course not. Perhaps he'd been a bit hasty. Then he apologized and let me go.
1: I say, that's odd, isn't it? Quite a mysterious piece of business altogether.
2: Isn't it?
1: Have you mentioned this adventure to anyone else?
2: No, Dad.
1: Good. You must do nothing to arouse suspicion on the part of Lin Fu. He evidently released you so abruptly because he has some scheme in mind.
2: That's what I thought too, Dad. Especially when he made me enter cabin 307 at the point of a gun.
1: You see. Now, what did I tell you? There's something odd going on in cabin 307. We must find out what it is.

0: As soon as Shanghai Lil's plane landed at the airport, Jungle Jim took a taxi for the American consulate in the city of Shanghai. We find him now being greeted by the consul.
1: This is a pleasant surprise, Bradley.
2: Surprise? Why, I understood you sent for me to come up here.
1: I did, but I haven't heard a word since my messenger left. I've scanned the passenger lists of each boat leaving Burawani, but your name hasn't been on them. Did you sail under an alias?
2: No, sir. I didn't sail at all. I came direct by plane. Just landed at the airport.
1: Oh, I see. Come in.
0: Cablegram from Burawani, sir.
1: Thank you. Excuse me, Bradley.
2: Certainly.
1: Well, I'll be... How did you learn I wanted you, Bradley?
2: A Chinese named Lo Tung said he'd been sent by you to bring me.
1: Lo Tung. Where is he?
2: Where all bad China boys go, sir. He got shot.
1: Good. That's one less of that gang to be dealt with. This cable is from my agent. He says you've left Burawani and that you were followed by a mysterious plane bearing purple triangles.
2: Yes, I was.
1: They fear you are dead.
2: And so I would be, if it hadn't been for the woman who flew me here. But here I am, safe and sound, sir. And I don't mind telling you, I'm curious to know why you sent for me.
1: Bradley, your fame as a hunter and trapper is exceeded only by your reputation as a jungle detective and a crusader for right against wrong.
2: Thank you, sir. I'm at your service.
1: That's what I hoped you'd say. That's why I sent for you. Draw up that chair. Before I give you this assignment, I have a story to tell you.
0: What story will the consul now reveal to Jungle Jim? Does he know what is behind the purple triangle? The dramatization you have just heard is based on incidents pictured in full-color action pictures appearing in the Comic Weekly. The big Comic Weekly, printed in full color and distributed with your Hearst Sunday newspaper everywhere. In the world's greatest pictorial supplement of humor and adventure, the Comic Weekly, you will find all the famous characters of the world of color pictures. There is a feature called Heroes of American History, which picturizes the careers of great men and women in the story of our country. There is also Bringing Up Father, Sentinel Louie, Barney Google, the Katzenjammer Kid, Skippy, and many, many others. Don't forget your date to listen next week at the same time over the same station to a continuation of the adventures of Jungle Jim.

0: From the heart of the jungle comes a savage cry of victory. This is Tarzan, Lord of the Jungle. From the black core of dark Africa, land of enchantment, mystery, and violence, comes one of the most colorful figures of all time. Transcribed from the immortal pen of Edgar Rice Burroughs, Tarzan, the bronzed white son of the jungle. And now, in the very words of Mr. Burroughs, the story of Tarzan and Black Ivory.
1: Stories about the Marwa tribe had drawn Tarzan to the far mountain country, where, according to the legend of the lowland, there lived a super race. The people had been described as 7 feet in height, and it was said that they could wrestle with Sheeta the panther, outrun Bara the deer, and bend a young tree for a bow. The legend proved an exaggeration, but Tarzan did find the Marwa people exceedingly tall and handsome and strong. None possessed more of these jungle attributes than Velda, the dusky, dark-eyed daughter of the chief.
2: Tarzan must catch Velda.
3: I'll catch you, all right. Watch out. Here I come. So I couldn't catch you, eh?
2: Tarzan, help Velda onto a rock.
3: All right. There you are. Oh. Well, then, do you admit that I can swim faster than you?
2: Tarzan swim faster and run better than any Marwa. And that is why my father, the chief, make Tarzan son of tribe.
3: I'm happy about that, Velda. For I've never known any tribe as brave as yours. As ours.
2: Never before have Marwa take stranger as son. And this only because Tarzan is mighty hunter and fisher.
3: Well, if I am a good fisherman, I better take these fish I speared back to the camp and clean them.
2: Oh, no. No, Tarzan must not.
3: What?
2: Oh, that is job for Tarzan's woman.
3: Tarzan's woman? Oh, now, wait a minute, Velda. Oh,
2: does not Tarzan like Velda?
3: Of course I like you.
2: And is not Velda beautiful in Tarzan's eyes?
3: I think you're as lovely as the blossoms of the jungle acacia. But you are the promised one of Kalo.
2: Oh, no more. Not since night Tarzan bested Kalo in wrestling contest. Now, only Tarzan can marry daughter of chief of great Marwa tribe. When Goro the moon comes to fullness again, Velda will become Tarzan's slave forever.
3: I don't like that word slave, Velda. Huh? You'll never be any man's slave, not mine nor anyone else's, so long as I have strength with which to fight.
1: The reputation of the great Marwa tribe had spread even so far as Port Said on the edge of the distant Mediterranean. There, in a ramshackle building on a narrow side street, a man in the flowing robes of the Bedouin thought about these great, strong people as he waited for a caller.
4: Enter.
5: Yeah, I can hardly see. That you, Ajib?
4: It is indeed, Captain Marco. Ajib Ben Zaman bids you enter and close the door.
5: Okay.
4: Come near to me, mighty captain of the sea.
5: You're going
4: to
5: hold that mighty captain of the sea business and tell me what all this mystery's about.
4: I know of no mystery, my worthy captain.
5: Not much you don't. Sending one of those Hawkeye messengers to my ship and making me meet you here in this part of town. What do you want?
4: Your tongue is sharp, friend, for one whose ship cannot find cargo among the reputable merchants of Port Said.
5: All right, so you found out I'm broke. So what?
4: Ajib Ben Zaman wishes but to improve the fortunes of his friend. I know of rich cargo for your ship to carry to distant ports.
5: The kind of cargo you ship is too risky.
4: Ah, but this time it is neither the seed of the poppy nor the guns our government has elected to term contraband.
5: What then?
4: This time you shall carry black ivory.
5: Black ivory?
4: To translate the jargon of a crass world, slaves.
5: Slaves? In this day and age?
4: There are still many markets, including countries which claim to be opposed to all forms of slavery.
5: Well, maybe so. But I'm not getting into a racket like that.
4: I think you are, Captain Marco. There is much Ajib Ben Zaman could arrange to have the port authorities learn about some of your past cargoes.
5: Well...
4: You will profit handsomely. My emissaries tell me of a Marwa tribe whose people are tall and handsome and strong. They will bring many pieces of gold.
5: Suppose I agree. How do you know I'll still be in port when you bring them back?
4: Because I'm taking you with me, Captain Marco. My men wait outside this hall now. One will carry a message back to your ship. A message wherein you command your crew to await your return when your business in the jungle is completed.
5: How do you know I won't spoil your game?
4: I have planned long for this. I have come many days' journey for this meeting in Port Said. Anyone who attempts to spoil my game will die. I care not if the infidel is a man of the sea or a creature of the jungle.

0: The mournful whistle of the Cape to Cairo railroad engine sounded in the night. And aboard the train traveling from Port Said to Fashoda in the Sudan country were Captain Marco, Ajib Ben Zaman, and the cunning sheik's two fierce Bedouin followers, Kadur Ben Hussein and Bader Ben Jafar, who sat in a corner saying nothing, but their hands remained on their cuisses, and their narrow eyes seldom left their sheik and the infidel dog sea captain.
1: Why do they keep sitting there staring at me?
2: Perhaps they doubt your full enthusiasm for our plan.
1: Maybe they're right. Four men going into the jungle to try to capture a whole tribe of huge savages.
2: When we leave the train at Fashoda, we will be met by my men. More than a double score of cunning shifters skilled in the art of taking slaves.
1: I see.
2: They will have with them camels and fleet Arabian horses, the tools of their trade, and the wherewithal for a comfortable menzil.
1: Menzil?
2: Encampment.
1: Oh.
2: Forgive me for forgetting that you are a cultured foreigner who knows not the crude language of Mohammed.
1: Yeah. Well, so these shifter guys catch the blacks. What then?
2: We return all the way to Port Said by caravan and load them directly into your ship.
1: And no one stops us or asks questions, huh?
2: No one questions the content of a closed packing case unless there are sounds of protest from within.
1: Yeah, that's just the point. You think those blacks aren't gonna scream murder?
2: For those that babble, there is always the heated iron that removes the tongue almost painlessly.

0: The weeks passed, but the moon had not yet come to its fullness, and Tarzan wrestled with the problem of breaking off with Velda without causing her hurt or making angry his brothers of the Marwa tribe. Already, one of them, Kalo, to whom Velda had been promised, looked upon Tarzan with unfriendly eyes. This day, Tarzan walked from the camp deep into the jungle. Following him at a little distance came Velda, and following her, stealthily, came Kalo.
1: I heard someone. Who follows me?
2: It is but your promised one, Velda.
1: You should not follow me, Velda. Especially not when I walk into the jungle.
2: Why does Tarzan wander away from the Marwa camp?
1: I am not used to being with people all the time, Velda. Perhaps I shall never learn.
2: When the moon comes full and we are married, then Tarzan be real son to my father. And then perhaps it will be easier in the mind.
1: I'm afraid not. Velda, how can I tell you? What words are there to explain that I can't marry you?
2: Tarzan would shame Velda before the tribe. He has claimed her in ceremonial wrestling match. And now...
1: Hush! Shh! I hear someone. Though the wind is against us, I sense the coming of enemies.
2: I care not for enemies. If Tarzan will not have Velda, then she...
1: Be still, woman. Who comes?
3: I come.
2: Kalo.
1: What do you want, Kalo? Why do you follow me?
3: Tarzan take Kalo's woman, and against law of tribe, he steal into woods with her before nuptial feast.
1: I did not steal into the woods with her. I came for a walk. She followed to talk to me.
3: Kalo see Velda cry. Surely Tarzan bring dishonor to tribe. Marwa make mistake when he take Tarzan as son. Tarzan not true Marwa.
1: I am sorry, Kalo.
3: But Kalo change mistake of tribe. Cleanse name of Marwa tribe with Tarzan's blood.
2: Oh, no, Kalo, no!
0: Kalo's knife flashed high over his head and came down with terrific speed. But the sinewy hand of Tarzan caught Kalo's wrist, and the knife dropped to the ground. A moment later, Tarzan's knife clattered to the ground as he fell with Kalo on top of it. The men rolled over and over, locked in savage struggle. Velda turned her back and ran, right into the path of another spectator, Bolgani, the gorilla. Picking her up in his gargantuan arms, he hugged her to his hairy bosom and fled through the forest with her, as Tarzan and Kalo continued to struggle.
1: Wait! That's Velda!
3: Velda in trouble! Come, Tarzan.
1: We're coming, Velda.
3: Behind those rocks, Kalo, see them.
1: No knife and no bow.
3: Could not shoot anyway. Hurt Velda.
1: Bolgani's putting her down. It's getting ready for us. Now.
2: Oh, help him, Kalo. Help him.
1: No. Oh, Kalo, take... Velda back to village! Run!
3: No! Kalo, help!
1: No, Kalo! If Bolgani kill us both, what will happen to Velda? Take her! Run!
3: Come, Velda!
2: Oh, no. Oh, we cannot leave him, I won't!
3: What Tarzan say is true! I must take you and run. I carry you.

0: Now Velda and Kalo were forgotten as the two animals of the jungle, man and gorilla, fought for their lives. The gorilla's huge claws ripped into Tarzan's flesh. Leaves and the dirt were red with blood. Now Bolgani grasped Tarzan about the middle and began to squeeze with the enormous strength of his tremendous arm. Tarzan's breath left his body, and his mind began to cloud. And then suddenly, Tarzan's powerful hands found the gorilla's bull-like neck. They closed around the huge throat, and they squeezed tighter and tighter and tighter. And at last, Bolgani's arms relaxed. The hideous jungle creature fell to the ground. Tarzan stumbled a few steps, and then he fell at the base of a great tree, exhausted. Only then did an interested group of spectators emerge from behind the large rocks and walk to the scene of the savage battle.
1: The savage is unconscious.
2: Yeah, did you ever see a fight like that, Bedouin?
1: No, Captain Marco. Never before have these eyes seen such a struggle.
2: The gorilla dead?
1: He has gone to his maker. Men, tie up the savage.
2: Tie him up. Can't you see that he's white under that bronze? We're not hunting for white men.
1: What we do with an Azraini is to be decided by Sheikh Ajib Ben Zaman. He has a great reputation for wisdom and for his own particular brand of mercy.

0: So you are Ben Zaman.
1: My subjects call me by that name, but I find your form of address and your manner exceedingly impertinent for a prisoner.
0: When I regained consciousness, I told your men I'd come willingly. But your subjects insisted on prodding me and keeping me tied up. Tarzan is not used to such treatment.
1: Tarzan? You are the famous Tarzan?
0: Some call me Lord of the Jungle.
1: Kador, why have you taken this man prisoner? Untie him at once.
2: I told him he was making a mistake.
1: You are wise, Captain Marco. Here, I'll cut the bonds myself.
0: Thank you, Ben Zaman. I was told you were a wise man and you live up to your reputation.
1: I apologize for what has transpired. You are my guest. Ibn, bring coffee and viands. Pray be seated, Tarzan. Captain Marco, Kador.
0: I shall sit with you, but I eat not the food of the Muslims. You will excuse me?
2: Can't say I blame you, son. Coffee, they call it. Full of cloves and cinnamon. And so sweet it makes you sick. And the food, like some dive in Damascus.
1: I forgive your crude remarks, Captain Marco. And I excuse you from sitting with us.
2: Yeah, that's fine with me. Good luck to you, Tarzan.
0: Thank you, Captain Marco.
1: I cannot apologize enough for the indignities you suffered at the hands of my men, Tarzan. Perhaps you will permit me to repay you by offering you the hospitality of my humble menzil.
0: I am very tired. I will accept your kind offer.
1: Hayat! Show Tarzan to a bayit containing a soft mat on which to sleep, and see that he has every comfort. May Allah grant you sweet dreams, Tarzan.
0: You are most kind. I shall see you when the sun is in the heaven.
3: I hesitate to question you, my sheikh, but your actions furrow my brow with questions.
1: Fool! Have you never before heard of Tarzan?
3: No.
1: Many times in the past has he thwarted the plans of slave raiders.
3: And yet you treat him like a friend. We had him tied, helpless, and you...
1: Had we plunged a Cusa into him while he was bound, every native and every beast in the jungle would have united against us.
3: Yes?
1: But instead we shall treat him as a dear friend. We shall persuade him to remain for a few days. By tomorrow night, any doubts he may have had about us will have vanished. We shall be filled with sorrow when he is discovered dead the next morning.
3: But you said...
1: We shall find Captain Marco, the Nasrani, guilty of the murder. And we shall shoot him for his foul deed. That way we can cause no enmity. And with Tarzan out of the way, our hunt for black ivory will be simple.
3: But won't we need Marco?
1: When we return to Port Said, we shall commandeer his ship. In that way, we need not pay the dear captain his share of the loot. Who comes?
3: It is Kador, my sheik. I bring a native who tried to steal by the sentry.
1: Oh-ho! He looks like a healthy young buck.
4: Very strong and healthy, Buona. Only me not steal past centuries. Me come to see great sheik, need work.
1: A native looking for work?
4: Me outlaw from tribe, much strong, do work good.
1: Huela, there is much work to be done about the menzil, and the shifters have little heart for it. What can you do?
4: Care for camels and horses, hunt game, cook for sheik.
1: All right, you can sleep with the animals. And we'll pay you what you're worth.
4: Me thank, Buona.
1: What name do you call yourself?
4: Name is Kalo.
5: Who steals into my tent while I sleep?
4: Hush, Tarzan. It is Kalo.
5: Kalo? How did you get here? Did they capture you?
4: No. Kalo come to free Tarzan. But you are not bound. We sneak from camp now.
5: Not yet. Do you know what these men are, Kalo?
4: Kalo knows. The sign's plain.
5: They fooled me for a little while. But when they thought I'd fallen asleep, I slipped out. I found a wagon full of wristlocks and leg irons. We can't leave until we force them to quit the jungle. But we'll need help.
4: Kalo have plan. Get help with jungle drum.

0: Message to all of Marwa tribe when camp sleeps.
1: What suppose they find you here?
0: Arabs know Kalo here. Work for Arab as hunter and cook. Part of plan. In morning, Tarzan must pretend he not know Kalo. Leave now.
1: Just a minute. Why did you come to save me, Kalo?
0: Sorry for fight. Kalo did wrong. Tarzan brave.

0: That night, Kalo's drum sounded in the jungle, and from far off came the answer. The mighty Marwa tribe would send their fiercest Waziri to fight the slave raiders, and they would follow the plan told them by the drums. The next day, the plan was whispered to Tarzan, and by the time the Arabs had gathered for their evening meal that night, the jungle that skirted the Menzil was alive with native warriors. They awaited the signal from the peaceful-looking bed of the Sheik.
1: Bring us our evening meal. Pray be seated, Tarzan. Captain Marco, Kedar, Eben, the rest of you. My nose is assailed with a delicious odor.
2: Kalo the Black has provided us with a rare treat. He has hunted in the woods all day and has returned to cook the fruits of the hunt.
1: Ah, approach with the repast, Kalo.
3: Kalo, bring food. Meat much heavy.
1: The entire animal turned on a spit. You are a rare jewel, Kalo.
3: Meat is wapi, the antelope. Taste fine, only too much for few men. And Kalo have more meat to bring in. Call rest of men.
1: That is a noble thought, Kalo. But all are present save for the sentries.
3: Kalo in woods all day. No enemies near camp.
2: He tells the truth. Our men comb the forest. No natives.
4: If Gomangani were near, Tarzan would have caught the scent.
1: Well, all right. Let the others come in. They've been restless, and a good meal may help. Summon them, Kedar. Now then, the food.
5: Looks like good seafaring grub for a change.
1: One must admit the jungle furnishes fine food for those who know how to capture it, Tarzan.
4: The jungle holds no mysteries for those who are part of it. But for those who would destroy it, there is much danger.
5: A month I've waited for a decent meal.
1: Ah, here are the others. Enter, men. Partake plentifully of the meat. Kalo, more food.
3: Let Kalo bring. Here is fine roast animal
1: with an aroma like rich perfume.
5: Oh, this is something like eating.
3: This meat Captain Marco asked for.
5: Huh?
3: This Horta, the boar.
2: A boar?
1: Oh. The greatest of insults. Bringing the flesh of a swine to the table of an Arab. And you ordered it, Captain Marco.
5: I swear I...
1: Taunting us about our coffee and our food, and then this insult. No man can insult the faith of Ajib Ben Zaman.
5: Look, I never...
1: You sneaking infidel dog!
5: You can't slap me, you
2: look
5: rat!
2: Look out, Ajib, he's reaching for his gun!
6: And as the Arab sheik fell, pandemonium broke loose. Kedar dropped. Marco fell with a accuser in his heart. And as the confusion mounted, a horde of fierce Waziri flooded into the tent, wielding wicked knives left and right. And Kalo and Tarzan led the battle until no Arab remained in the menzil of Ajib Ben Zaman.
5: The full moon has come, people of Marwa tribe, and we are met for the marriage of Tarzan and Velda. Are you ready for this marriage, my daughter?
7: Yes, my father.
5: Are you ready for this marriage, Tarzan?
4: Great chief, members of the Marwa tribe, before I came to your village, Velda was the promised one of Kalo. I won her from him through a wrestling match that was meant to prove me braver than he. But since then, many things have happened. I was caught by the Tamangani, and I was forced to go to their camp. But the brave Kalo came willingly into the camp of the enemy to save my life and to save all Marwas from slavery. He has proven himself bravest, and I cannot claim Velda for my bride.
5: You have spoken true, my son, and I decide. Velda, would you take Kalo as husband?
7: Kalo and Velda promised since childhood. Velda take Kalo with happiness.
5: Kalo, would you take Velda as wife?
3: Kalo embraces Velda as wife, and Tarzan as greatest of Marwa tribe.
5: So be it. Let nuptial feast begin.

0: We'll tell you about our next story in just a moment. In our next story, we relate the experience of Tarzan and the Hooded Death. Nowhere in the jungle is a danger so great as the one to be feared from the Hooded Death. Elephants and lions and tigers shrink from its approach. Savages scream at the mention of its dread name. And you too will feel the chill of terror in the story we relate.
1: Tarzan, a transcribed creation of the famous Edgar Rice Burroughs, is produced by Walter White Jr., prepared for radio by Bud Lesser, with original music by Albert Glasser. This is a Commodore production.

0: Will you have a polo, dear Liza? Dear Liza, will you have a polo, dear Liza? Polo.
1: How very kind of you, dear Henry. I most certainly will. I'll have three or four or maybe more.
0: But you take me old tube.
1: Because they happen to be my tube of polo, dear Henry. Have one.
2: Hold it. 15 seconds from now, you'll see the picture he just took. See? With the Polaroid Land camera, you get bright, sharp pictures in 15 seconds. Snap, pull, peel. It's that easy. Is there any better way to get pictures of the family?
3: Here, do you know something? If you stop eating bird's eye beak burgers and eat these cheap ones...
4: All right.
3: You'll save Mum enough money to buy me a Leeds United tracksuit.
4: Fantastic.
3: I mean, they look the same, don't they?
4: Might look the same, but they don't taste the same.
3: You can't tell the difference.
4: Well, I can. The cheap one's yours.
2: Bird's eye. Somehow other beef burgers just don't taste the same.
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8: They seek him here, they seek him there. Those Frenchies seek him everywhere. Is he in heaven? Is he in hell? That damned elusive Pimpernel.
9: Presenting Marius Goring, star of the motion picture Red Shoes, as Baroness Orsi's immortal character, the Scarlet Pimpernel.

0: Now, The Adventures of the Scarlet Pimpernel, starring Marius Goring as Sir Percy Blakeney.
1: Among the many French aristocrats who had fled from the Terror to London was one Marcel Bouvelet. He was an old man now, but in his time he had been a person of great importance, a general in the army of Louis XVI. Tony Dewhurst and I had met him several times, but only in the most casual way, and it was with some surprise that we received a pressing invitation to visit him one evening. Out of curiosity, we went. Most retired generals are noted for their bluntness, and before we had been there 5 minutes, we discovered Bouvelet was no exception.
2: Cards on the table. You are members of the League of the Scarlet Pimpernel.
3: Ah,
2: you're
3: not... Listen to him, Tony.
2: Grim, sir.
3: Oh, my dear General, you don't seriously suggest... Why, damn you, sir. Those fellows are little better than a pack of brawling ruffians. Not at all sure we shouldn't be offended, eh, Tony?
2: Deeply offended. I see you are determined to be difficult. Gentlemen, I am an old soldier. I have fought in 7 wars. I may have my shortcomings. Indeed, I admit them freely. But I do know men of action when I see them. So I beg of you, let us have done with this masquerade. Let us be frank, for I have a matter of importance to discuss.
3: Well, I can end it.
2: I understand I've sprung this on you a little too abruptly. Oh, you must forgive a blunt old man. Perhaps you would like a moment alone for consultation. I will leave you.
3: No, don't go. What do you think, Tanny?
4: Might as well take a chance, Esther.
3: Oh, I don't see what we can lose. What is this matter of importance, General?
2: Ah, that's better, much better. So, you admit your identity.
3: For the time being, let us say we don't deny it.
2: I am no splitter of straws, gentlemen, no juggler of words. If you do not deny, then you must admit.
3: All right, we admit our identity.
2: Excellent. Now that we understand each other, we can get down to business. But first, I want you to meet my man, Laurent. Will you be so good as to ring that bell, please?
5: Certainly.
2: I must tell you, Laurent has been with me 30 years. He was first my personal servant, then the majordomo of my chateau in the Loire, and now, well, I do not know exactly what you would call him.
3: Your right-hand man, perhaps?
2: Oh, my right-hand man, my left-hand man, my everything man.
5: You wish to see me, General?
2: Because I wish to see you, why else should I ring? These are the two, Laurent, the two I told you of, Lord Anthony Dewhurst and Sir Percy Blakeney.
5: Your very humble and obedient servant, gentlemen.
2: Sit down, Laurent.
5: But, General...
2: 30 years, and still you have not learned to obey an order without question! Sit down, I say!
5: Yes, General.
2: That is better. Now, gentlemen, first, you must know that when I fled from the Terror, I was obliged to leave behind many of my most cherished and valuable possessions.
3: Many others had to do the same, I'm...
2: Oh, yes, yes, yes. Among the things I dared not bring was a diamond necklace which belonged to my wife.
5: We should explain, monsieur, that the general's wife, heaven rest her soul, has been dead now these 20 years.
2: Fairness, Laurent, I will do all the explaining.
5: Yes, General.
2: It was a very valuable necklace, a gift from the king himself. To live in England is expensive for a person like me. An English gentleman who knows of this necklace has offered me for it £100,000.
5: Whew, it must be valuable.
2: So much money would settle all my debts and assure my comfort in my last years. For the sake of sentiment, I would prefer not to sell, but as your proverb has it, beggars cannot be choosers. The one difficulty, of course...
3: is that you haven't got the necklace.
2: Exactly. Hmm. To the best of my knowledge, it still lies hidden behind a secret panel in my bedroom of the chateau where I secreted it when I fled.
3: Who occupies your chateau now?
2: Oh, that I cannot say. However, you will begin to understand now why I have sent for you.
3: You want us to recover this necklace for you?
2: Precisely. It needs men of your stamp, men of courage and skill.
3: I am sorry, General. The answer is no.
6: No?
3: You obviously misunderstand the purpose of the League. Our concern is with the saving of human lives, not of baubles.
2: Is there no way I can persuade you, none at all?
3: Well, I must say the idea of recovering a necklace from under the very noses of our friends of the commune has its intriguing side, eh, Tony?
5: And since we would be saving life, the general's life.
3: Do you think we might strike a bargain?
5: Oh, why not? I'm sick and tired of all the social frivolities of London. I'd welcome almost anything that offers a little excitement and action.
3: My dear Tony, you echo my own sentiments precisely. When do you wish us to start, General?
2: Then you agree?
3: On one condition.
2: You know you only have to name it.
3: For ourselves, we wish for no payment.
1: that, as you may guess, the League is always in need of funds. When we have delivered you the necklace and you have sold it, perhaps you may care to make a small donation. Oh,
2: that thing would give me great happiness.
1: Then it's a bargain.
2: Gentlemen, I am an old man with no facility for words, and so if my gratitude seems inadequate, please believe it is nonetheless sincere.
1: Save your thanks till we've done the job. We may fail, you know.
2: I refuse to admit the possibility of failure. Particularly as you will have Laurent to help you.
1: Laurent?
2: But of course the whole thing would be impossible without him. He will be your reconnaissance unit. He will spy out the land, acquaint himself with the disposition of the enemy forces, report back to you, and you will then plan your attack accordingly.
1: Thank you, but if you'll forgive me saying it, Laurent isn't a young man anymore.
2: Sure, I'm only 52. Hey, yes, Laurent!
6: Yes, General.
1: And this little adventure may prove to be not only arduous, but dangerous.
2: I assure you, gentlemen, to Laurent, the little danger is the spice of life.
6: I will be happy to accompany you, monsieur.
1: And so it was arranged. Bouvelet's chateau was a few miles outside Tours, about 150 miles inland from the port of Saint-Nazaire. The three of us, Tony, Laurent, and myself, journeyed by a small schooner to Saint-Nazaire, and there Laurent left us and went on ahead, after we'd arranged a rendezvous with him 3 evenings later at a village inn close to the chateau. We reached the inn at the appointed time, engaged a room, and within half an hour, there was a knock at the door.
7: Come in!
6: Good evening, monsieur. I saw you arrive, but I thought it wise to wait a short time.
1: Ah, sensible precaution. Well, Laurent, have you managed to learn anything yet?
6: Yes, monsieur. I have learned a great deal.
1: Oh, splendid.
6: The chateau is occupied now by a certain citizen Flamand.
1: Oh, who's he?
6: Oh, he is the mayor and head of the civil administration of Tours. A gross and cruel man, so I'm told. Much hated by the people.
1: Probably corrupt, too.
6: I have heard that said also.
1: They're built to a pattern, these advocates of liberty, equality, and fraternity. Well, who else is at the chateau? I dare say there's a Madame Flamand, a brood of little Flamands.
6: No, he's célibataire, what you call a bachelor. Good, that might make things a little easier. It's simple enough to fool an adult, but children sometimes have an uncanny knack of perception.
1: Well, now the question is, what's our best way of getting into the chateau?
6: If you will pardon me, monsieur, I think I have exactly the solution you want.
1: You have? Splendid.
2: Well, let's hear it, Laurent.
6: Today I chanced to be in conversation with one of the servants of the chateau. This Flamand is a difficult man. People dislike to work for him, and so he's always short of staff. At the moment, I'm told he's in need of a footman and a valet.
1: Hmm. It sounds promising, eh, Tony?
5: You should be a perfect footman.
1: I'm sure you'd make an excellent valet.
5: Shall I lay out the black velvet or the brown, sir? And which wig would you prefer tonight? Or shoes, sir? Silver buckles or the gold?
1: Oh, to the manor born. Well, Laurent, you seem to have taken care of it all very nicely. Thank you. Assuming we do get to the chateau, the next point is, how do we locate the necklace? And how do we recover it?
6: As for locating it, sir, I can be of some aid there, too.
1: Good Lord.
6: In fact, I've already drawn for you a plan of the chateau.
1: What?
6: Here it is.
1: Laurent, you're indispensable.
6: For many years with the general, I've learned the value of a properly planned campaign. Now, here's the main floor. The various rooms I have marked. However, they are not important. The important room is this one here on the first floor. The second to the left from the head of the stairs. That is Flamand's bedroom.
1: And presumably that is where the necklace is hidden?
6: Correct, monsieur. The walls are of wood paneling. In the third panel to the right of the fireplace, in the bottom left-hand corner, there is a hidden spring. If you press this panel, it will open.
5: And there we will find the necklace?
6: Let us hope so, indeed.
5: It all sounds very easy, I must say.
1: I have an uncomfortable feeling it may be just a little too easy. However, we can but try. Next morning, in disguise as residents of Tours, we presented ourselves before Citizen Larbar.
8: So, you are looking for work, huh?
1: Yes, sir.
8: What are your names?
1: I am Pierre Dupré, sir.
9: And I am Jacques Renoir.
8: A paper?
1: Yes, sir. Yes, sir. Yes, sir.
8: Mm-hmm. Seems to be in order. Previous experience?
1: Oh, sir, 2 years as footman with Monsieur Vidocq of Angers.
8: Vidocq? Never heard of him.
1: Oh, you, he had very good connections with the government, sir. Very rich. A loyal citizen of the Republic.
8: I should hope so. Why did you leave? Dismissed for incompetence, I dare say.
1: Oh, no, sir. Monsieur Vidocq died last month. The widow had no place for me.
8: Oh. And you, fellow? What's your experience?
10: I was Monsieur Vidocq's valet for 4 years, sir.
8: Oh, this man Vidocq seems to have been in a very comfortable circumstances.
1: Oh, he was, sir. Great friends with Monsieur Chauvelin.
8: Well,
1: very generous, too, with his money, sir.
8: Don't expect generosity from me. I don't pamper my servants. I expect them to work.
1: Yes, sir.
10: Does that mean we are engaged, sir?
8: Well, I do not imagine for a moment either of you is going to be any good. Servants never are these days. However, you'll be better than no one, I suppose. You will report for duty at 7 o'clock tomorrow morning.
1: evening, we had arranged to see Laurent again at the inn. But it was after midnight when he arrived. His manner told us at once that something had gone wrong.
6: Monsieur, I'm sorry, but I must get away from here tonight, at once.
5: Oh, what's happened, Laurent?
6: I've been recognized.
1: Recognized?
6: Yes, and as you know, I was here for a number of years with the General. There are many people in the village who would remember me. Until this evening, I was able to get away from them. And then the most diabolical mischance occurred.
1: What?
6: As I was coming towards the inn, taking care I should not be seen, a man stepped out of a doorway almost into my arms, as it were.
5: A man you knew?
6: Yes, an old enemy of mine, a certain Sergeant Leroux. A scoundrel, if ever there was one.
1: He realized who you were?
6: At once, monsieur. I tried to think of some plausible explanation for my presence, but it was obvious he was suspicious.
5: Well, could this Leroux have any possible idea why you're here? Or that you're connected with us?
6: I don't see how he could.
5: Well, in that case, we're in no greater danger than we were. After all, we came here for a necklace, so we shall stay till we get it.

0: Next morning, Tony and I began our duties at the chateau. Obviously, as Lombard's valet, Tony had a much better chance than myself of getting the necklace. Indeed, when we were able to meet about noon, I fully expected to hear you already had it. But no.
1: The trouble is, I can't get at the panel.
0: Why not?
1: Well, Lombard must have moved all the furniture around when he took possession. It's blocked by the head of the bed.
0: Couldn't you have moved the bed?
1: Oh, my dear fellow, it's a huge affair in carved wood with a great canopy. It must weigh half a ton. I did my best to shift it, but it wouldn't move an inch.
0: Now, could two of us move it?
1: About, perhaps?
0: Well, go to the scullery and borrow a broom. Say your master's bedroom is dusty and you want to sweep it out.
1: Yes?
0: Yes, well, then you start to sweep. And be very thorough about it. Move everything in the room. Chests, tables, chairs, the lot. Sweep behind them, over them, through them, under them, as though you're giving the place a real spring cleaning. When you try to move the bed, you can't. About this time, I shall just be passing outside the door, and you call me to help you.
1: Oh, that seems simple enough.
0: Well, off you go. I'll give you 10 minutes, and then find some excuse to go upstairs.
1: Right.
0: It was perfectly simple, bound to succeed. But no. I sauntered upstairs. I passed Lambert's bedroom. Tony called me in for help. I joined him. We'd just about broken our backs, carting the bed clear from the wall, when the door opened.
2: What is going on in here? You're a footman. You're not supposed to be in this part of the house.
0: I'm very, very sorry. I'm sure, sir.
3: It's not Pierre's fault, sir. I asked him to help me.
2: Help you do what?
3: Shift this bed, sir. It's too heavy for me alone.
2: Why do you want to shift it?
3: To sweep underneath it, sir.
2: Nonsense. What do you think this is, a lady's boudoir?
3: I like to keep things clean, sir. Monsieur Vidocq used to insist on me sweeping beneath his bed at least once a week.
0: Ah, yes, of course.
3: Of course, it was a much smaller one than
2: me. Oh, oui.
3: Much lighter. A Flemish designer. Fancy, or...
0: No, no. Scandinavian.
2: I do not care if it was Chinese. I am not interested in Monsieur Vidocq's bed.
3: Oh, no, sir.
2: Nor do I see the slightest necessity for sweeping under this one.
3: Oh, you'd be amazed how the dust gathers.
2: Oh, no, they never will dust under you, too. Anyhow... I have another job for you. I have some documents to be delivered to the clerk of the Côte Ceinture. Here they are. You're to take them to him at once.
3: Yes, sir.
2: And do not tarry on the way.
3: No, sir.
2: As for you, Dupre, remember you're a footman.
0: Yes, sir.
2: Your duties are downstairs.
0: Yes, sir.
2: Do not let me see you in this part of the house again.
0: No, sir.
2: A couple of idle good for nothing.
0: Yes, sir.
2: I knew it as soon as I clapped eyes on you. I'll be very surprised if either of you last a week. Off you go now.
0: Yes, sir.
2: Go on, get out of here.
0: Yes, sir. Certainly, sir.
4: After dark, when Tony returned from tour, Lombard was entertaining guests, and I was kept busy, first at the table and later replenishing their glasses as they sat at cards. 11 o'clock had struck before Tony and I were able to meet, and I realized at once that all was not well.
1: We've got to find that necklace and get out of here as soon as
4: possible. Now, what's the hurry?
1: Well, Lombard suspects.
4: Oh, nonsense. How could he?
1: Well, on the way into tour, I took the liberty of opening the letters I was to deliver. One of them was an instruction to the clerk of the court to make inquiries in Angers regarding our supposed employer, Monsieur Vidocq.
4: Oh.
1: Of course, he won't get a reply for a day or so, but when he does...
4: That'll be properly in the fire, yes. Yes, we must act tonight.
1: Yes, but when?
4: It's no good waiting till the guests have gone and Lamb has gone to bed.
1: Well, that'd be fatal.
4: And it must be now.
5: I'm
6: here, sir. Here, sir.
5: Bring another bottle of wine.
6: Yes, sir. At once, sir.
4: Go straight up to the bedroom and wait for me there. I'll join you as soon as I possibly can.
1: And when we've got the necklace?
4: We'll wait till the house is settled down to sleep. Then we'll creep out and down to the village, get hold of some horses, put as many miles between us and this place as we possibly can. With 6 hours' start and decent mounts, they'll never catch us this side of Dieppe. It was another half hour before I judged it safe to leave Lombard and his guests. Making sure I was unseen, I hurried upstairs and into the room where Tony was waiting.
1: I began to think you were never coming.
4: I'm sorry, I couldn't get away before. Come on, let's get to work.
1: I think the best way is to pull it directly out from the wall by its feet.
4: It's too heavy.
1: Well, I'll take this side, you take the other.
4: Oh, well, right, let's try it.
1: Ready?
4: Yes.
1: A good, steady heave.
4: I hope Lava doesn't hear that noise.
1: Well, we'll have to risk it. Don't forget. Now, that should be enough, I think.
4: Good.
1: Yes, it's clear about 2 feet. Can you get to the panel?
4: I think so. I'll get my breath back. Third to the right of the fireplace.
1: Yes.
4: Well, that must be this one. Bottom left-hand corner. Hit my head. Got it, I think. Look, it's opening. And if I'm not mistaken, the necklace is in this box. Yes, by Jove. Look at it, Tony. Oh, it's beautiful. Well, I'm no judge, but I should imagine this would be worth a king's ransom. Here, you'd better take it, Tony.
1: No, you hold on to it.
4: Right. Now, close the panel again.
1: I
4: That's got it. Now replace the bed. And if you drop it on my foot, I'll murder you. When I give the word, push.
2: What is going on in here?
3: Why, you?
2: Answer me, you pair of knaves. What sort of devilment?
4: Nicely done, Tony.
1: I won't keep him quiet for long, I'm afraid. Let's get away from here.
4: We sauntered down the stairs as casually as we could. There was no time now to walk to the village for horses. We knew several of the guests had come mounted, so we hurried to the stables.
7: What do you fellows want out here? Oh,
3: Captain Frassinet and Citizen Beauregard are ready to leave. They want their horses saddled.
7: Does it take two of you to tell me that?
3: We thought that you might like some help.
7: Kind-hearted all of a sudden, aren't you?
3: Oh, no law against doing a good turn, is there? Is this the captain's saddle?
7: You leave them saddles alone. I am in charge of the saddles. It'll do my own job in my own time. See, you get back and tell Captain what's his name and Citizen who's it. They can have their nags in 5 minutes.
1: Sorry, but we can't wait that long.
4: Bless my soul, Tony. You're becoming quite adept at that sort of thing.
1: Practice makes perfect, they say. Wonder who saddles who?
4: Never mind about that, you fool. Grab the first one you see.
1: All right.
4: We're not out of here in 2 minutes. We're done for.
1: Well, I'll take this. You take that.
3: Whoa, bad boy. Whoa. Take it easy.
4: Just step the stiff of the ball. Listen. Lombard must have come too.
1: I'll wait till he's screaming for our blood.
3: You ready, Blakey?
1: Just about.
3: So am I.
4: Good. Let's go. For a few seconds, as bullets whistled around us, it was touch and go. But we managed to get clear. In another minute or so, we were out of the chateau grounds and on the road to Tours. Through the town, we galloped at full stretch. Then beyond it, we turned north on the main road to Le Mans, our ultimate destination, Dieppe, 200 miles away. A short distance outside Tours, we stopped for a breather.
1: Oh, we've given him the slip?
4: I'd not gamble on it. If I know Lombard, he's a pretty tenacious customer.
1: At least he's no idea who we were or why we were at the chateau or which way we were likely to be heading.
4: I wouldn't gamble on that either. Lombard's no fool. He's bound to have heard rumors of that necklace from time to time. By now, he's probably put two and two together.
1: That's all right. Listen.
4: I don't hear anything. Yes, I do, by Jove. Horses. At least a half dozen of them.
1: And coming this way.
4: The chase is on, Tony. I have an idea we're going to have a very interesting trip to Dieppe. With frequent changes of mounts, and with only one or two brief rests, we reached Dieppe late the following night. Our pursuers had pressed closely all the way. There was no time to lose. We went straight to Jean Colbert's cottage.
1: A boat, Jean. Hmm? We must have a boat for England at once.
7: Oh, bien, monsieur. I have one ready for you in half an hour.
4: That's no good. We need it in 10 minutes. Less, if it's possible.
7: No. The store's to be attended to, sir.
4: Never mind about that. What we want is a boat.
7: It is a pity you weren't here 4 hours ago, sir. I sent off a friend of yours then, a man who called himself Laurent.
1: I assure you, Jean, if we could have been here 4 hours ago, we would have been. Anyhow, it's good to know Laurent got away safely.
7: He had ridden quite a distance, he told me. He was very tired.
4: Never mind about that, Jean. For heaven's sake, get us the boat.
7: Bien, monsieur. All right, sir. You come with me, huh?
4: It was a black night on the quay. But all we could see was the bobbing of Jean Colbert's lantern as he prepared the boat for us. Then, just as he had called for us to embark, it happened. The thud of running footsteps. Black shapes emerging suddenly from the darkness.
1: Look out, Percy!
4: Hands gripped at me. Fists rained on me from every direction. I fought back desperately, punching with all my might whenever a face loomed out of the blackness. Then, something crashed on my skull. There was an explosion inside my head. When I came to, I was lying in a small boat. I shook my head, looked about me. Tony was seated a few feet away from me, at the tiller. Dawn was breaking.
1: Well, how do you feel, old chap?
3: Oh, terrible.
1: Bathe your face in some seawater, it'll help.
3: Where are we?
1: 4 hours out from Dieppe.
3: 4 hours? What a crack on the head that must have been.
1: Yes, I was terrified for a moment. You were dead.
3: Oh, what happened?
1: Well, two or three of Jean's friends heard the fight. Soon after you'd been knocked out, they joined in on our side. Lombard and company took to their heels.
3: You're sure it was Lombard?
1: I had the pleasure of breaking his jaw. I hope.
4: Tony, the necklace. It's gone.
1: Yes, I know. I slept through your clothes. So Lombard did so. Well, apparently he guessed. That's why he chased us all this way.
4: Do you think we should go back for it?
1: Oh, we wouldn't have a chance in a million.
3: No, I suppose you're right. Well, what are we going to tell Bouvelet?
1: Well, the truth, of course.
4: That we failed?
1: Yes. I'm not going to look forward to that. Well, neither am I, but it must be done, I'm afraid.
3: If this wind holds,
8: We shall be in London by tomorrow night.

0: So there you are, General. That's the whole story. We did our best, but it wasn't quite good enough.
1: We're both desperately sorry, sir.
2: Sorry? What for?
1: Having let you down, for having failed.
2: But that is where you are wrong, my friends. You did not fail at all. Oh, it was certainly what you call a near thing, but you did exactly what I hoped and knew you would do.
0: I don't understand.
2: Ah, to an old soldier, it is simple. Your task was to draw off the main attack and allow the assault troops to strike unimpeded.
1: What?
2: You fulfilled that task admirably.
0: I'm afraid I don't follow.
1: Nor I.
2: Oh, there are many covetous and dishonest people in the world, gentlemen. So when you have a valuable necklace, you take the precaution, if you are wise, to have made also a paste imitation. This I did at the time the necklace was presented to my wife. When I was forced to flee France, I hid the real necklace beneath a certain tree in the grounds of the chateau.
0: And the paste one behind the panel? Oh,
2: precisely. When I sent Laurent with you, it was with instructions to recover the real necklace.
0: Oh, but why? Oh, if all went well and our visit aroused no suspicions, we'd return to England with both the real and the paste jewels.
2: Correct.
0: Whereas, on the other hand, if anything were to go wrong, suspicion would center on Tony and myself rather than Laurent.
2: Correct again. And you, gentlemen, being young and men of action, would have a much better chance of escape than poor Laurent. Silence, Laurent!
3: Yes, General.
0: And did Laurent, in fact, manage to find and bring back the real necklace?
2: Look for yourselves, gentlemen. Is it not beautiful?
3: And was it not worth the risk?
0: Worth it a dozen times over. Tony.
4: Yes, Beckner?
0: From now on, you take your orders from the General.

0: asked you to come here again today, gentlemen, so that I may fulfill a certain obligation.
1: Oh, what's that?
0: You will remember when I promised you that if the necklace was recovered, I would make to your League of the Scarlet Pimpernel a small donation.
2: Yes.
0: You will remember, too, that I had been offered for it by an English gentleman £100,000.
2: Yes, indeed.
0: I have to tell you that the necklace has been sold and paid for, and that I am now able to honor my promise. This small piece of paper is a draft on the Bank of England. You will accept it, please, as a small token of my gratitude.
2: Thank you, General. Very kind of... Good Lord. You really mean
0: this? I most certainly do.
3: What's going on?
2: Look at it for yourself.
3: Huh. We'll be able to cheat the guillotine of a lot of victims with this. £100,000.

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9: I came across Mr. Kipling in the meadow by the church. If I painted that spire once, he said, I painted it a dozen times. 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An artist needs inspiration, he explained. Golden shortcrust pastry, delicious apple filling, and just the right amount of sugar sprinkled on top. But then, when it comes to the little details, Mr. Ghibli does have an exceedingly good eye.
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11: Thick milk chocolate for your delight.
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11: Nougat and caramel golden light. 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
12: Sorry.
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0: Okay. This is Hop Harrigan coming in.
1: Yes, it's America's ace of the airwaves, coming in for another transcribed episode in the adventures of Hop Harrigan.
2: Gang, you've all read and heard a lot about those mysterious flying saucers which have been sighted all over the country. Well, don't be surprised if someday you see one yourself, because the Navy has a plane that is a dead ringer for the reported saucers. It's the XF-5U, a flying wing nicknamed the Flying Pancake. And it's very easy to see how the ship got its name. All it takes is one look. During the war, it was a mystery ship. All of its flight details were kept top secret. But a lot of people got a look at the Pancake while it was being tested on the East Coast. Its strange design and gigantic propellers started a great deal of comment. Well, now the lid's off and we have all the lowdown on it. The most amazing thing about the flying wing is its ability to go backwards without any trouble at all or stand still in the air, if the pilot so wishes. It can even land while going at 0 miles an hour. In other words, all it has to do to land is go straight down. Sounds exactly like a helicopter, doesn't it? And that's right, the principles are the same. The plane can go forward as well as backward. Its cruising speed is somewhere around 400 miles an hour, though the Navy is still working on it, trying to improve it in every way possible. The firm which built the ship for the government is doing the testing now, as they did during the war. Biggest news on this flying wing is that it may soon be turned out for private owners. At the start, the inventor wanted it to be a light private ship, and when the war came, all that changed, the Navy took over. Well, now that it's peacetime again, inventor Zimmerman has an eye on the civilian market. We'll be back to tell you more, so don't forget to listen. And now to our story. Under suspicion of murder, Hop and Tank fought to solve the riddle of the ghostly Avengers to clear themselves, as well as help their friend, Paul Conroy. But when two of Paul's pilots lost their lives as the result of a collision in midair, Hop still wasn't convinced the crash was caused by a German fighter plane reported by the pilot just before the fatal collision. Concluding their investigation at the scene of the wreck, they climbed back into the Beechcraft for the return flight to New Orleans. The field was short, and after gaining a bare minimum of speed, Hop pulled back the stick sharply to clear a high wire fence, but the plane did not respond. Throttle wide open, it hugged the ground, heading straight for the fence.
3: Come on, get her up, or we'll plow into that fence. She doesn't answer the control.
4: Cut the switch, step on the brake.
3: It's too late.
4: Frank, give me full flaps. Flaps, roger.
3: Now, pray, fellas. Pray.
5: We're going in again.
3: Where?
5: Straight ahead. That feels pretty level. Hold tight. Closing the throttle.
3: Steady. Steady. Easy does it, baby. Don't drop out from under me.
4: Touchdown. Tank itself.
3: Okay. We're safe.
6: Nice going, boy.
3: Well, a little rough, but at least we're in one piece.
5: Phew. Now, let's find out what happened. Go on, Tank. Pile out.
6: Roger. I don't understand why the ship wouldn't answer the controls.
5: Neither do I. That's what we're going to find out. Tank.
6: Yeah?
5: Give me a check. Ailerons operating?
6: Yeah, fine.
5: Rudder?
6: Uh-huh. Force the stick back and forth.
5: Well?
6: The elevators ain't moving an inch. Looks to me like something's wrong with the cable, huh?
4: I'm going to sleep.
5: Come on, Paul.
6: Right. How could it be the cable? Didn't you test the controls before we took off?
5: Of course I did. How about a tank? Find anything?
6: I'll say I did. Get a load of this.
5: What? What? The cable's broken.
6: Broken my hind foot. Look again.
5: I get it.
6: What is it, Hop?
5: Let me see. Cable was cut. All but 2 or 3 strands. And they snapped when I pulled up sharp to clear the fence.
6: Great Scott, what in the world could have happened? Cable was all right when we landed here, wasn't it?
3: Sure it was. I'd bet my eye teeth on it.
6: Well, then who'd want to do it? Certainly not the state trooper or the people standing around the wreck.
3: Hey, wait a minute.
5: What's the matter, Tank?
3: I remember. Now I remember who the guy was I saw. And do the pieces fit?
5: Well, who was it?
3: Martin.
5: Who's he?
3: The pilot who quit on Paul the first night we got into New Orleans. The guy who wouldn't take the DC-3 up to Richmond.
5: Tank, are you sure?
3: I'm positive.
6: What would he be doing here?
5: The wreckage of the transport's here, isn't it?
7: Correct. You mean he's mixed up in this?
6: Well, if he ain't, I'm a monkey's uncle. And 100 to 1, he knows about the busted strap and the DC-3 we took up.
5: A cut strap and a cut cable. His trademark.
7: Well, come on. Let's go get him.
5: No, no. He must have seen us come down safely and beat it. Tank, can you fix the cable?
6: Sure. I can splice in a new section in no time.
5: Okay, get to work. Now, finally, we have a definite lead. And we're not going to waste any time following it.
2: Working swiftly and skillfully, the lumbering mechanic completes the repair work in short order. And 20 minutes later, the boys are successfully airborne. Flying throttle wide open, they reach Shreveport within an hour and land to refuel. Then, holding a steady course southwest, they reach New Orleans late in the afternoon, where Bert Craig, one of Paul's partners, meets them in front of the Ace Flying Service hangar.
8: Well, did you find out anything?
7: Buddy,
8: do we have Martin's home address in our files?
7: Martin? What do you want with him?
6: We got an idea. He's the rat who's behind everything.
8: Oh, but why?
5: Tank spotted him at the wreckage of the transport.
6: Yeah, and he got a little fancy with our elevator cables. Same kind of a job he did on the cargo strap.
8: Oh, I can't believe it. Why would he do anything like that?
7: That's exactly what we want to find out. He left the forwarding address, didn't he?
8: Well, I'm not sure.
7: Well, he must have. We're supposed to send him a check for his last week's pay.
8: Huh. Well, maybe it's on the desk somewhere. Come on, we'll have a look.
6: Jumping Jenny's.
5: Tank, what's the matter?
6: Look who's standing in front of the office.
7: Oh, why, it's Inspector Fry.
8: Oh, sorry. I meant to tell you right away. He's been waiting for you two boys.
6: What's he want now?
5: Take it easy, fella. Don't get riled up.
6: Don't get riled up when he's trying so hard to pin a murder rap on
5: us. No, don't talk nonsense, fella. He's only trying to do his job.
6: Well, why don't he leave us alone?
7: Take it easy. He'll hear you. Afternoon, Inspector.
9: Oh, good afternoon, Mr. Conroy.
5: Hello, Inspector. You looking for us?
9: Yes, Mr. Harrigan. I got a little worried. Thought you might have decided not to come back.
6: Listen, wise guy. We ain't got no reason to run away.
9: I'm glad of that, Mr. Tinker. Shall we go inside?
8: Sure. Go right ahead.
9: Oh, thank you.
8: Would you rather we waited outside?
7: Perhaps we should.
9: Oh, no. Not at all. Mind if I sit down? Doing a little running around today. Kind of tired.
8: Oh, well, take that chair. It's the most comfortable one.
9: Oh, thank you. Well, your trip proved satisfactory?
5: Yes, we got a couple of leads.
9: Mr. Harrigan, a word of warning. Playing detective is apt to get you into trouble.
6: We ain't playing, chum. We got a job to do. If you got something to say to us, spill it and stop wasting our time.
5: Hey, easy, Tank.
9: Mr. Tinker, I happen to have a job to do, too, and my time is just as valuable as yours.
6: Okay, then. Let's get down to brass tacks.
9: Gladly. I checked the fingerprints we found in Moran's room. You know, he was a murdered mechanic.
6: Yeah, we know.
9: With those we took of you last night.
6: So what? Must have found a lot of them.
9: Yes, we did. On the chest of drawers, the closet doorknob, everywhere.
5: I told you we were looking around, sir.
9: I even found your prints on Moran's wallet, Mr. Harrigan.
5: That's right.
9: Rather odd, don't you think? Most people finding a dead body wouldn't touch it.
5: I told you we were looking for clues.
9: Oh, yes, of course. But there was something you didn't tell me.
5: What?
9: Ever seen this before?
6: It's the busted cargo strap.
9: Oh, you recognize it?
5: Yes, sir. Moran was going to tell us who cut it.
6: How'd you get it anyhow?
9: I found it in the apartment.
6: Oh, must have dropped out of my pocket.
9: Oh, really? Could it have dropped around Moran's throat?
5: What do you mean?
9: Mr. Harrigan, this is how the murder was committed. Moran was strangled with this strap.
2: Dangling the broad webbed strap before their startled eyes, Inspector Fry watches Hop and Tank coldly, impassively. The boys are completely bewildered. With this damaging piece of evidence, they're again in very serious trouble. We'll bring you the climax of today's episode in just a moment. Tell you about the Navy's flying wings and how they soon may be on the civilian market. Just imagine them speeding through the air or else just standing still as if held up by an invisible giant. Then you see the pancakes settle softly to the earth, landing almost on a dime. With a ship like that, you don't need an airport, just a smooth little piece of land. If and when the pancake comes out on the market, it won't be such a strange sight to see one of them landing in your own backyard. Now, all this sounds pretty easy when we talk about it. But believe me, the inventor, Charles Zimmerman, worked on his model for a long time before he got a break. He started out 14 years ago, in 1933. That time, he designed the flying wing, but it was turned down because it was too far ahead of the times. But Zimmerman wasn't going to give up so easily. He worked all of his spare time with two friends, and by 1935, he had a working model of his wing. But it wouldn't fly. The engine was no good. But he was still determined to prove that his ship could fly. So in the fall of 1936, he built a rubber-powered model, and sure enough, it did fly. Then he took his plans to a research council. They encouraged him, told him to try his luck with an air manufacturer. Finally, in 1937, he joined the Volt Company and went to work on his now famous ship. He says the Pancake will do better than the helicopter, and at the same time will cost less to run. Zimmerman says the cost can be brought down to 5 cents a mile at the economical cruising speed of 200 miles per hour. And that's not far away from what it costs to run an automobile. Charles Zimmerman kept trying again and again after each failure, and he finally won out. Remember, gang, you won't win if you don't try. And also remember, America needs flyers. And now, back to our story. Returning to New Orleans, Hop and Tank are met at the airport by Inspector Fry, the police detective in charge of the Moran case. Showing them a broken cargo strap, which they readily identified, he then informed them,
9: "This is how the murder was committed. Moran was strangled with this strap."
10: "I couldn't have been."
11: "You're nuts.
10: Inspector, you're making a big mistake."
9: "My laboratory doesn't make mistakes, Mr. Conroy."
10: "Well, then you think Harrigan and Tinker really murdered Moran?"
11: "Hey, Bert, wait a minute."
10: "Well, I'm sorry. I didn't mean it that way."
11: "We didn't murder nobody. I don't know how that strap got there, but we didn't use it on Moran.
9: The fingerprints are all over it, Mr. Tinker."
11: "Sure they are. I must have lost it before we went to his room."
10: "Inspector, be reasonable, will you? We came down here to help Paul find out what was wrong with his airline. Why should we murder a mechanic, a man we didn't even know?"
9: "Well, that's the only thing that bothers me, Mr. Harrigan. Frankly, if I could find a suitable motive, I'd take you down to headquarters now."
11: "Yeah, I bet you would. How come you're being so good to us all of a sudden? Why don't you take us anyhow? That's what you could use, ain't it? A couple of fall guys."
9: "All right, Hank, control yourself, will you? Inspector Fry's only trying to do his job."
11: "Then why don't he do it right?"
9: "Mr. Tinker, you have quite a temper, haven't you?"
11: "So what?"
9: "I was thinking. Suppose you had discovered that Moran himself had got the strap in your plane. Your reaction would have been quite violent, wouldn't it?"
10: "Wait a minute, Inspector."
9: "Yes, with a strap in your hand, who knows? Yes, a temper like yours might easily lead to murder."
10: "Inspector, he didn't do it, I tell you."
9: "And you, of course, being his best friend, would cover up for him." "Quite an interesting theory, don't you think?"
11: "Sure, but it ain't the truth."
9: "Well, we'll see about that. Mr. Tinker, if I were you, I'd watch my step. Yes, I'd watch my step very carefully."
2: At the police detective's calm, measured words, Hop's blood runs cold. Suddenly he feels hemmed in, trapped by a chain of circumstantial evidence, evidence which threatens to engulf them completely in a charge of murder. Gang, the riddle of the ghostly Avengers takes a new and fantastic turn in our next episode, so be sure to listen. Tune in and fly with Hop Harrigan, America's ace of the airwaves. So long, Hop. We'll be seeing you same time, same mutual station. Hop Harrigan is a transcribed copyrighted feature appearing in All American Comics magazine.

0: America's number one adventurer, K-7, former United States secret agent who operated in 22 countries, on land, on sea, and in the air, brings you another story of today. Here is K-7.
1: Ladies and gentlemen,

0: 1939, the governments of many countries found dissension within the ranks of their cabinets and councils. Some of the lawmakers were outspoken for peace. Others favored strong demands and a militaristic attitude toward the world. Members of this latter group in one country formed the Blood and Steel Society. This society was ruthless. Some patriots and officials who opposed war were murdered or forced to accept the society's views. It is the story of the Blood and Steel Society and how it was crushed that my old friend John Holbrook introduces now.
1: Thank you, K7. In these troubled days in the world's history, there are many plots and counterplots which are never made public. It is the story of such a plot which K7 tells now. It begins as two high officials of a foreign government confer with each other.
2: I issued a statement to the newspapers this morning, Doris. I intend to go through with my speech. It is my duty. The people should know the situation we face.
3: I agree with you, Kovac. But look at this.
2: A letter. You too.
3: Yes. I too have been threatened with death because I support you. They know I do not approve of their military plans. Our people want peace, Kovac. And I intend to fight side by side with you.
2: Thank you, Adolf. I felt sure of your support. It is one of the reasons I have come to you. This speech, it is the one I am to deliver before the citizens' rally. I leave this copy with you. If anything should
3: what
2: happen...
3: What are you saying, Paul?
2: That if the Society of Blood and Steel should kill me, I want your promise to deliver this speech for me.
3: You have that promise.
2: And I will leave you. I'm so tired.
3: Now wait, Paul. One thing more. You have your letter from the Society with you?
2: Yes, I haven't even turned it over to the police.
3: Good, give it to me.
2: But why? Why do you want it?
3: Because I have sent word to an old friend, Secret Agent K7. I intend to smash this so-called society. They are a ring of murderers who threaten our peace.
2: K7. I've heard of him. But here. Here is the letter. I leave it with you. Now I must go. Thank you for your promise to deliver my speech. If they should...
3: Enough, Paul. They would not dare harm you.
2: I'm not so sure. Well, good night.
3: Good night. I still have work to do, or I would go with you.
2: I understand. Tomorrow's an important day. The committee meets again.
3: Yes. And I'm afraid of the results of the meeting. Good night, Paul.
2: Good night, my friend.
4: Paul. Paul. What have they done to you?
1: A few hours later, the voice of K7 cracked through the ether over a secret radio wavelength set aside for diplomatic messages.
5: Monsieur Toros, an ocean separates us. It would be useless for me to attempt to come to you in time to be of assistance. I am sending my friend, Agent M, who is already near you. Trust him implicitly. This is K7 speaking.
1: The next day, an airplane landed on the small airfield outside the capital city. A short time later, Monsieur Toroc received a visitor.
3: Mademoiselle, you are a special agent?
6: No, monsieur. Only the assistant of Special Agent M. M is here. He has sent me to you because he prefers to remain unknown for the present.
3: But you are young and beautiful. What can you do?
6: I can help you, monsieur. First, the threatening letters. You have them?
3: Yes.
6: Then give them to me. M wishes to examine the handwriting.
3: Of course you can have them. But how can they help? Neither you nor even M knows anyone here.
6: M has his own methods of operating, monsieur. Already he's setting up his laboratory. He asked me to get the letters.
3: I place myself in your hands. Here are the letters. Take them.
6: Thank you, monsieur. Tomorrow you will make the speech Monsieur Kovac intended to make.
3: Yes, mademoiselle. Tomorrow I speak for my friend. If I am allowed to live until then.
6: You will speak, monsieur. And you will use what is in this package. M has sent it to you. The instructions are inside. Now I must go back to M. I may communicate with you later. Good luck, monsieur. And tomorrow, speak as you have never spoken before. Speak for peace.

0: There were two men, Ivan. These bullets prove it. Monsieur Kovac died from a bullet fired from a .45 revolver. The second one is from a .38. It would not have been fatal.
1: But, M, we have less than 24 hours. How are you going to trace the gun?
0: We won't have time to do that, Ivan. But we have time to do something else. We're going to find the identity of the two men who fired the shots by tracing the handwriting and the two threatening notes Torak and Kovac received.
1: How can we in so short a time?
0: My plan is already in operation. Now, here, I'll show you. Now, we've both got to work fast. Do you see these papers?
1: Yes, why, they are petitions.
0: Exactly, Ivan. They are petitions for war. Tonight, the lawmakers are all here in the city. They gathered in hotel lobbies talking of Torak's speech and of Kovac's death. We're going to circulate among them and get signatures for these petitions.
1: Then you will compare. Is that it?
0: That's it. It's a long chance, Ivan, but we must take it.
2: M and Ivan met with fair success. They went to the hotels and cafes and asked all to sign their petition. Their work was completed a little after midnight. They had more than 100 names. They went immediately to M's temporary laboratory and started the difficult job of comparing.
0: Ivan, I found it. Look at the signature.
1: K. Zalda. It's the same, M. You will arrest him?
0: Oh, no, that would be too dangerous. There may be others.
1: Well, then how are you going to...
0: I'm going to trail him, Ivan. I'm going to stay at his side until after Torak has made a speech. Then, if nothing has happened, I'll place him under arrest.
1: How can I help you?
0: There is nothing you can do now, Ivan. It's nearly 4 a.m. Go to your room and sleep.
1: And tomorrow?
0: Tomorrow, when the public assembles in the great square, be in the front ranks. Watch for me. Unless I am mistaken, this killer, Zorda, will also be there when Torak begins to speak. I will be at his side.
1: I am to come to you?
0: Yes, if you can. If anything happens, keep calm. The police will be with me. In case of a disturbance, the men causing it will be seized and rushed to a room underneath the speaker stand before the crowd knows what has happened. If there is a disturbance, come to me there. Your pass will let you through.
1: I'll be there, Em, at your side.
2: The next day found a great crowd in the square of the capital. There were flags and shouts for peace. Then Monsieur Torak, the patriot, was introduced.
3: Monsieur Torak is here to read the speech of his dead friend, Paul Kovac, who was also your friend. It is fitting that we should be quiet as he talks to us in his sorrow. Monsieur Torak.
4: Fellow citizens, Paul was my friend. He came to me on the night he died and asked that I take his place if anything happened. Paul Kovac, a great patriot, knew he was a marked man. I suppose that now I also have been marked for death. But our country calls, and I must say what is in my heart.
2: As the patriot spoke, a beautiful woman among the front ranks of the citizens moved quietly to the side of M. It was Ivan. Both she and M watched a man who stood just in front of them. Suddenly, the man's hand moved toward his pocket. Ivan uttered a warning.
1: M, he's going to shoot.
0: Don't touch your guns, Zalda. I have you covered.
4: Who are you?
0: You're under arrest, Zalda. Walk straight ahead to the door under the speaker's platform.
4: You can't stop the society of blood and steel.
0: Walk straight ahead, I said. Ivan, follow us.
2: M, Ivan, and their prisoner, Zalda, had almost reached the door that led to the room under the speaker stand when suddenly a shot rang out from another quarter.
5: Hey, what is happening here? Step out of the way!
2: The speaker faltered. As the police jumped on the man who had fired, the crowd stood still in awe.
1: Monsieur Torak, he's been shot.
0: Oh, he'll be all right, Ivan. He's wearing a bulletproof vest. That is what was in the package you left on his desk. Now, come on, we've got to get this man under the stands. The crowd might get out of order. The other will be seized.
2: Then Monsieur Torak continued.
4: I am not injured, my friend. That shot, which was intended for me, should make you realize the kind of men who would plunge our country into war. They are desperate, unscrupulous. They care not for my life, nor for the lives of your sons and your daughters.
2: A minute later, the man who had fired the bullet was also hustled under the stand by the police. There, M faced Zorda and the other would-be assassin.
6: You have both failed. I charge both of you with the murder of Paul Kovac.
7: You'll have to prove that we shot him.
6: That proof is in my hands, Zorda. These two revolvers. This .45 is yours. A bullet from this gun killed Paul Kovac. This other gun belonging to your accomplice is a .38. It, too, was used on Paul Kovac. All right, take him away.
4: Yes, sir. Come on.
1: Are you sure Monsieur Torak is uninjured?
6: Positive, Ivan. He was wearing the bulletproof vest you took to him. Suppose we step outside and hear the finish of his speech.
1: Oh, I'd love to.
8: You have heard my message. I hope the word peace will come from both your heart and your lips.
1: Listen, Em. Our work here is finished. There'll be no war here. Only lasting peace. You should be proud. Your work has made peace possible.

For the time, the Society of Blood and Steel has been defeated. Whether or not it will be heard from again is problematical. For, unfortunately, right does not always conquer might in our world today. However, we must continue to work for peace. Listen for my next story. This is Kay Seven speaking.

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Log entry, the catch Scarlet Queen, Philip Kearney, master. Position, 112 degrees, 32 minutes east, 21 degrees, 6 minutes north. Wind light, sky fair. Remarks, departed Hong Kong, China, 9 p.m. after breakdown in schedule. Reason for delay, the jewel thieves and the straw-filled dummy.

0: My main purpose when the Scarlet Queen slipped past Stonecutter's Island and into the teeming harbor of Hong Kong was to locate my Chinese boss, Kuji Kang, or at least to get some word of instruction for the charter voyage that had brought me all the way from San Francisco. But 3 days passed and I had no luck. I combed the city of Victoria from the peak to Broadway on the waterfront, but the Queen idly scraped her fenders on the dock. My crew poured their money into bar tills. My chief mate, Gallagher, threatened to sign on any ship that was going anyplace. And I grew more disgusted every minute at being stuck, not knowing where to go or what to do. By the end of the fourth day, I didn't care. I didn't care about anything but relaxing and forgetting. I started with a small bar on the waterfront, and by the time I'd graduated through the British Club, the Hong Kong Club, the Commercial Club, and 4 out of every 5 non-club bars I passed getting from place to place, I had almost succeeded in forgetting. I swung into the Emperor Hotel, crossed a lobby peopled by a scattering of stiff-backed crown colonists, and made the doorway to the bar to look for a table. I stopped. She was sitting alone with an untouched drink in front of her. She looked up at me, her face set and cold. Her eyes flashed away for a second, back. Then she smiled, stood up, and came to me.
1: Oh, darling, there you are. I've been waiting so long, I didn't know what to think.
0: Oh?
1: You're so late. We'll have to rush to get dressed in time for dinner. Come on, I have the key to our room.
0: I stopped thinking it was the new Hong Kong approach when she took my arm to swing me back into the lobby. Her nails dug in, and her arm and the body behind it were shaking. The plea in her eyes gave me the rest. She was scared, stiff, and she needed me. We turned around and walked out into the lobby.
2: And so Mutual continues The Voyage of the Scarlet Queen, written by Gil Dowd and Bob Tallman, and starring Elliot Lewis. The Scarlet Queen, proudest ship to plow the seas, bound for uncharted adventure. Every week a complete entry in the log, and every week a league further in the strange voyage of the Scarlet Queen.

0: She led me across the lobby without another word, her nails still digging through my coat sleeve, her arms still shaking. When we stopped to buzz for the elevator, I looked back. A very erect, thinly built man was coming out of the bar. His walk was mincing. He stopped by a pillar and looked at us while he put a cigarette in the middle of his mouth with graceful fingers, lit it, and flourished the match delicately to the floor. A powerfully built little 5x5 walked up and joined him. They were still watching us when the elevator took us out of sight. The room was at the front of the building on the third floor.
1: Here.
0: She handed me the key to unlock the door. But when it closed, everything drained out of her. She slumped down on the edge of the bed.
1: I don't know what I'm going to do. I'm so frightened.
0: Now, take it easy. You want to try a drink or something?
1: A glass of water.
0: Sure. Ah, here you are.
1: Thank you. I can't hold it.
0: Here, I'll hold it for you.
1: Thank you.
0: Yeah. Better?
1: Yes, I think so.
0: Who was your sylph-like little friend downstairs?
1: His name is Neil Gaynor.
0: And the other one, 5x5?
1: I don't know what his name is.
0: They really knock you to pieces, don't they?
1: Neil says he's going to kill me.
0: Why?
1: They were going to follow me out of the bar, and I don't know why. I swear I don't know. They want something from me, but I don't know what it is. I don't know what they've done to my husband.
0: Where is your husband?
1: Neil says he's dead. He says he's dead, and I'm next. Please.
0: Now, this is no time to cry. You're all right.
1: I've no right to ask you. Could you stay with me? Please, don't leave me.
0: It's been my fortune to only occasionally see a woman cry as she did, because she had to. It wasn't an act. It wasn't to gain sympathy. It was a cry of complete, terror-filled desolation. She quit shaking. A long time after that, she got up, went into the bathroom to put some cold water on her face.
1: I'm awfully sorry for everything that's happened. I'm all right now, really. Please, I didn't have any right to ask you, and I don't want you to feel you have to stay here with me any longer.
0: I don't.
1: But you aren't leaving.
0: No. Look, I was on hand when you needed me.
1: You're bargaining?
0: Believe me, I don't know what I'm doing. Maybe I'm taking advantage of you because you're in trouble, but if it is that, it's unconscious because I don't work that way. Maybe my world's kind of falling to pieces right now, too, and I need somebody. I'd hate to think that because I've been self-contained for a long time.
1: You aren't going.
0: You could make me go. Or you could come with me.
1: Where?
0: Someplace where you could forget being afraid of Neil. Someplace where he wouldn't find us.
1: Oh, we couldn't get out of here without being followed.
0: I've been tailed through cities before. Pack your bags. I'm going to take you someplace.
1: You're going to take me someplace? No one has said that to me for such a long time. It won't take me long to pack.
0: I called a cab and we left the hotel by a rear door. We shouldn't have bothered. There was enough light for me to see Neil Gaynor leaning against the building. When we got into our cab, he got into one parked behind us. We want speed, driver. Turn left at the end of the alley, and I'll give you directions from then on. The driver knew what speed meant, but his idea of threading through traffic was based on the theory of the straight line, modified by the belief that the line would open through the snarled traffic ahead of it if he made enough noise with his horn. We crossed and recrossed the level sections of town with Neil and the other cab trailing in our wake. Parallel the waterfront, dodged through a maze of warehouses, finally lost him. We climbed halfway up Victoria Peak, took one of the terrace roads to the left, dropped to within a block of sea level, and I finally shouted the driver to a stop in front of a Chinese flat.
2: Right here, Charlie.
3: How are you?

0: out, Kim, you wee. You remember me?
1: Frank, what the heck?
2: Huh?
1: Well, the one called Connie. The year have been many, Sancho. Stand before me.
0: We need a room for the lady, Kim, you wee.
1: It is done.
0: Her baggage is outside by the steps.
1: My son will bring it. Hunt down, got air. Follow.
0: Thanks very much, Kim. She crossed the room to the single window and opened the shutters to look out over the blinking, restless movement of the harbor. The maze of Kowloon's lights across the bay. And for the first time, she was smiling.
3: They keep playing that same record over and over again, don't they?
0: Tell me the truth. Could you tell the difference if they weren't?
3: Certainly. I can tell the difference between one with a singer and one without.
0: We put you right up in my class. Feeling better?
3: Of course I am. Your friend downstairs called you Carney?
0: That's right, Phil.
3: Phil Carney.
0: You must have one too, huh?
3: I don't want to tell you. Well,
0: give me a phony then. Tell me something.
3: Oh, no, it's not that I want to hide anything from you. You just won't like it. My last name is Ainley.
0: What Ainley?
3: You won't like it. It's Henrietta.
0: Oh, no.
3: I told you.
0: Oh, it's all right. It's a fine name, but you... becomes you like a diving suit would.
3: I told you.
0: Well, it's too late to do anything legal about it. I'll call you Hank.
3: Oh, do you think that's prettier?
0: Hank? Not too feminine, but when you look like you do, they could call you Sam and it wouldn't matter. So it's all right, huh?
3: Sure. Everything is. Just for a little while, everything is all right.
0: Don't talk about it if you don't want to.
3: I think I do want to. It's simple enough, I guess. You see, my parents were killed out here during the war, and after it was over, I was all alone.
0: Uh-huh.
3: And I married Lucian Ainley. He was good to me. I don't know what he was mixed up in with Neil. I never asked him about anything.
0: When was the last time you saw him?
3: That was over 3 weeks ago. You see, our home was in Calcutta, and he just left one day and didn't come back. And then I got a cable to meet him here, but when I got here, it wasn't Lucian, it was Neil. And I just don't know what it all means, because the way Neil said it, I think he killed Lucian. If I just only knew...
0: Take it easy, Hank.
3: If I knew what he was,
0: Hey, we're out of the Emperor, remember?
3: Yes.
0: We came out here so you could forget being scared.
3: I'm sorry, Phil. Everything is all right. Really, it is. What's the matter, Phil?
0: Everything's a little frightening.
3: What, Phil?
0: You. What happens to me? Come here, Hank.
3: Yes?
0: I just want your face, like this, so I can look at it.
3: What, Phil?
0: I wondered what makes you so beautiful. Your mouth's a little too wide, your eyes are a little too widely spaced, your cheekbones... a little too high.
3: They're playing that same record again.
0: Maybe you don't like comparisons, but this is supposed to be a compliment. There's a woman who's very important in my life.
3: Oh?
0: You look like her.
3: Where is she?
0: She's on my ship. Her name is the Scarlet Queen. She's carved from wood, and she spends all her time under the bowsprit, from where she keeps a good watch on what she's leading the rest of us into. You look like her.
3: Do you mind?
0: I think it's wonderful. I think it takes care of everything that wasn't taken care of before.
3: Phil, wait.
0: All right, Hank.
3: Phil, I wanted to tell you. I was scared again when you said there was a woman. I was jealous. I want to tell you what's happening to me.
0: That puts you right up in my class.
3: Oh, then it's all right. Oh, Phil. You and your wooden woman.

After I'd got Kim Yui to put me up in a room farther away from the incessant phonograph, I lay awake, remembering that I'd started out to forget the senseless frustration that had bogged down the voyage of the Scarlet Queen, and that I'd succeeded. Hank and I didn't move out of Kim Yui's building the next day. We spent most of our time watching the street from the window to see if our taxi dash of the night before had really shaken off her persistent friends. Nobody bothered us. Nothing did. Because there didn't seem to be anything else in the world except this dream that had picked us up out of the center of reality. That we couldn't or wouldn't leave. We went out that evening and walked, holding to the darkest streets and holding hands. A light fog had rolled in to blur the lights in the harbor by the time we got back. And the foghorns were calling nervously to one another.

0: The next morning, we hired a taxi. It followed the winding, picturesque road around to Repulse Bay. We swam in the blue water. Lay on the sand in the sun. Drank in the hotel bar. It was just before sunset when we got back to Kim Yui's, climbed the stairs, opened the door to find the dream invaded. The room had been ripped to pieces and it was cluttered by the things from her luggage. In the middle of it stood the slight, mincing man from the Emperor lobby, Neil Gaynor, his graceful fingers holding a small Japanese automatic.
1: Ah, Tristan and Isolde, do come in.
2: Neil, go away. Oh, I'll come to you.
1: Will you really? The door, Captain Connor, close it if you will. Dear Henrietta, you're actually blowing. What's happened to you? I must know.
2: Please, Neil, give me just 2 hours. I promise I'll come to you.
1: The power of man, really, the utter effectiveness of him. What has he wrought, Henrietta?
0: Look, Nola, straighten up and say something. I'm losing my temper, and I'm going to make you kill me to keep me from getting my fingers around that dimpled throat of yours.
2: Phil, please don't, Phil.
1: What Isolde means is that I would put out both your eyes before you took 2 steps. Bang, bang.
0: I don't see how you stand the noise.
1: Try on to be brave. All right, my man of action. And knowing your type, I will show you how sweetly my little one speaks. Just the tip of your right ear. You control yourself, Henrietta. Turn your head, Captain C. Just a slow welling of good, healthy blood. Just a nick. And another one beside the first. Now, my man of action, I hope you feel some respect for my little one. And I will leave my warning unspoken. Sit down, Henrietta. Your man will remain behind you. How much have you told him?
2: About what, Neil?
1: Oh, you're such a young innocent, aren't you? How much have you told him?
2: I don't know what you're talking about, Neil. How could I tell him anything?
1: Who are you trying to impress? After all, the captain shouldn't mind if you're only a few £100,000 outside the law, should you, Captain?
0: As long as you're enjoying yourself.
2: I don't know what you're talking about, Neil.
1: How interesting. You mean the disposal of jewels valued at £200,000 was too unimportant to be discussed in your home?
2: Neil! Do you mean my husband?
1: I do indeed, and you know it. Lucian Ainley and the brilliant robbery of the Himalayan Transport Company. You believe it, or you wouldn't have flown so rapidly to Hong Kong after my cable to you.
2: I was worried about Lucian.
1: You were worried about the jewels.
2: Where is Lucian?
1: He is dead, my dear. And you and your captain will be also, unless you tell me where the jewels are.
2: Neil, I don't know anything about them. Lucian never told me anything. Believe me, I don't know. Neil, what are you doing?
1: Sit still. If you tell me the same story for 40 minutes, I'll try to believe you.
0: I'd moved 2 inches closer to the chair while he backed halfway across the room. He had a thin leather belt in one hand and he held his automatic in the other. Just as his arm went back and he was briefly off balance, I dropped to my knees behind the chair, grabbed the legs and threw everything. Chair, writhing girl, and my 210 pounds on him all at the same time. I stumbled across Hank in the tangle, sprawled forward into Neil's legs just as his automatic snapped. I got my feet under me, pulled him partway up by his hair and one shoulder, gave him my right knee. I heard his breath leave him. When the pain doubled him up, I hit him just above the chin with my right. I got to my feet, lifted Neil by his clothes. I took him out of the room. I stopped at the head of the stairs. And I tossed him down! What's the matter with you?
2: Oh, are you all right?
0: Sure, I'm all right.
2: Oh, hold me, Phil, please. Hold me.
0: Did he hurt you?
2: Not very much.
0: The devil he didn't.
2: Phil, could we go someplace else?
0: You mean 5x5 might show up now?
2: Oh, I think so.
0: And we aren't going anyplace else. We'll wait for him. Go get some decent clothes on. Do something with your face. You're a mess. We didn't have to wait long for our next visitor. When I heard his footsteps on the stairs leading to our floor, I hustled Hank into a corner where she'd be out of sight. I waited at the door with Neil's automatic. A funny approach, and for a split second, I had the crazy hunch that it wasn't 5x5. The hunch was right, it wasn't.
3: Skip! What the devil happened to you?
0: Gallagher, what are you doing here?
3: Well, I came up to talk to you.
0: What do you want, Red?
3: I just wanted to talk to you. Don't you think this vacation has gone on long enough?
0: What do you mean?
3: I just want to know if you're going to turn into a Hong Kong playboy or come back to the ship, that's all. I think the least I deserve is the truth, don't you?
0: Yes,
3: well,
0: dear.
3: I'm not thinking about myself. I'm thinking about the boys and the crew. After all, they're as much your responsibility as mine, and I'm not... Well, can you come out here so I can talk to you?
0: Yeah, sure, Red. What?
3: Some dough was delivered to the ship for you, and sailing orders from Kang.
0: Did you open them?
3: They were open. The next port's Haiphong. I was thinking, if you want to stick around for a while and come down by land, I could take the Queen down. Well, it's none of my business.
0: How'd you find me?
3: Through the police. You're mixed up with some nice hot company this time.
0: I know it, Red.
3: They got their clamps ready for your girl. And I'd like to see you get out before they shut. They've had their fingers on every move you've made since you met her. You're in deep enough, Skip.
0: All right, Red. All right, gather the crew. We'll sail at 9 tonight.
3: Attaboy, Skipper. There are plenty more like her where we're going.
0: Yeah.
2: What? What is it, Phil?
0: Come here, Hank. Sit down.
2: Is this goodbye, Phil? You just tell me if it is.
0: What if I told you that Red was taking the ship and that I was going to stay here?
2: Oh, that'd be bad for you and good for me. And we'd make it somehow.
0: What about that 200,000-pound bundle of jewels?
2: Would it make any difference, Phil?
0: No. Now, what if I told you that the police here in Hong Kong were absolutely sure that you do know where the jewels are?
2: Phil, that's impossible. Unless Neil made a sworn statement out of his suspicion.
0: It's true, Hank. They're ready to take you. Listen. If I could draw the police away from you and give you a break...
2: Draw the police away from me.
0: You wouldn't take the break?
2: With you drawing the police? What kind of a break would that be with you in danger for no reason at all? Phil, why are you saying all these things?
0: To get to the real way out and to make it sound as simple as it really is. The Scarlet Queen is sailing tonight at 9 and you're going with her.
2: Oh, I could go with you?
0: You see how simple it is?
2: It's with you. That's all I can see.
0: It's the way out, Hank. We'll figure the rest when it comes up, okay?
2: Oh, okay. How can I answer that? How can I answer a question as big as my whole life?
0: Just say sure it's okay and shut up. Better just shut up and come here. Everything's going to be all right now, darling. Isn't it?
2: I'm not afraid. I'm not afraid of anything.
0: You have to leave a lot of your stuff.
2: That's all right.
0: You can only take one bag. I'll take it down to the ship right now.
2: You're going to leave now?
0: I have to, Hank. Got things to take care of.
2: Oh, yes, yes, I know you do. Yes, and you'll be back when?
0: I'll pick you up at 8:30.
2: Phil. Phil, hurry back. I've gotten so used to you.
0: It's about 3 hours, darling. We can handle that, can't we?
2: I don't know. Hold me, Phil.
0: Oh, yeah.
2: 3 hours. I don't know if I can get through.

I took her one small bag with me when I left. I got down to the waterfront without being followed and took her bag into a dive. Drank my way through the longest 3 hours of my life. I had to do it this way. I'd asked her if she'd let me draw the police away and she'd refuse, so I had to leave her. I had to do it my way. At 8:15, when she was counting the last 15 minutes to the time when we'd be together, I made an anonymous phone call to the Hong Kong police. At 9:15, I staggered drunkenly aboard my ship, carrying in my arms a straw-stuffed dress. At the end of the pier, I saw the police I'd called. I walked a little slower. Then I saw him, the squat figure of 5x5, skulking in the lee of a warehouse. And I knew that in the mist, the object in my arms would pass very well to all of them as Henrietta Hank Ainley, on her way to Haiphong.

0: slowly out of the fog-blanketed harbor, crept past the invisible Stonecutter's Island, and turned south into the steady roll of the South China Sea. The wind we picked up outside swirled gray dampness across our decks, rattled the running rigging.
1: Stand by to make sail!
0: The miserable crew moved sullenly to their stations at the halyards. This foggy departure meant nothing to them. They hadn't known Hank Ainley.
1: Starboard sheet! Make sail!
0: The main sheet moved sluggishly up the mast, and the moisture that clung to it gleamed dully in the faint glow of our running lights.
1: To the jib sheet!

0: tried his best, but the men moved like martyrs to a lost cause. And the jibs moved out, then the mizzen. The Scarlet Queen groped her way into the fog.
1: That's a bad night, Skipper. But not much shipping down this way. I guess we don't have to worry too much about collision. Do you think so? Oh, come on, Skipper. Pull out of it. What'd you do, fall in love or something?
0: Shut up! Get out of here, Gallagher. Leave me alone.
1: Hey, Skipper, climb off. What did I do?
0: Nothing, Red. Nothing.
1: Look at you!
0: What's the matter with me?
1: You got us 2 points off course and the mainsail is starting to flutter. That proves she wasn't good for you. Oh, look. You already got one lady in your life. That Scarlet Beauty under our bowsprit.
0: Log entry. The Ketch Scarlet Queen. 11:30 p.m. Miles traveled from San Francisco, 11,047. Dense fog. Wind light. Sail reduced because of bad visibility. Ship secured for night. Signed, Philip Kearney. Master.
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13: African drums are calling. The slow, rhythmic cadence of the drums penetrates into the deepest bush. It crosses black, sinuous rivers and on into the surrounding country, rising and falling to the vagaries of the African breeze. It is a funeral dirge. And in the open space in the center of some village lies the cold body of a great chief. Slowly, each stepping carefully to his distance from the next, comes a line of 7 warriors. They circle the body, firelight playing a ghostly symphony along muscular bodies. They pause, but the wave-like ripples coursing continually up and down the back and out along the arms to the fingertips never ceases. It is the dance of death, They take up their rhythmic step again, keeping their distance. For if the aura of two warriors overlap, both will die. On and on they dance, past the false dawn, with the villagers standing in a great outer circle. And with the coming of day, the ceremony is complete. Professor Anton Edwards, his daughter Lorna, and his assistant Jack Martin have been captured by a savage tribe while on an expedition into the wilds of Africa. Nguru, the professor's huge Maasai bodyguard, has crept up to the hut where the two men are confined and slipped weapons to them. Jack and the professor were awaiting Nguru's signal when a cry from Lorna reached their ears.
14: I can't sit still with that scream of Lorna's ringing in my ears. Let's do something,
15: we
14: sir.
15: We can't do a thing, Jack. If she's in danger, Nguru will take care of it. He's probably with her by now. It can't be very serious, or we'd have heard him in the center of a fight. Drums have stopped.
14: Do you really think she's all right?
15: I know she's not in any immediate danger, or Nguru would have let us know before now.
14: Oh, yes, I guess so. But just waiting...
15: Patience, Jack, my boy. If I'm not mistaken, we'll be out of here shortly and in a position to really do something if necessary.
14: You have a lot of faith in Nguru, haven't you?
15: Yes, my boy. I've never yet known him to miss. He's always in the right spot at the right time.
14: He seems to have done it well this time, sir. But I don't yet see how we're going to get out. We're only three against the whole tribe.
15: The odds are pretty large, I know. But it's dark now. It's been done before, my lad, and there's no reason why it can't be done again.
14: What are your plans?
15: Well, if I know Nguru, he'll wait for the moon to drop behind the trees before starting anything. The village will be asleep by then, except for these guards and the ones tending the fire.
14: But the moment we try to break out, the whole place will be roused.
15: We won't make the first move, Jack. That's Nguru's. It's his job to attend to the guard outside this door. Then as silently as we can, we get to the hut where Lorna is. Do the same for her. It's perfectly simple.
14: Yes, so it sounds. But you're used to this sort of thing, sir. You've done it before. I'm afraid I'm going to prove a handicap.
15: If you'll obey me implicitly, you won't. On the contrary, you'll be a great help.
14: It's very good of you to say that. But I can't help feeling I'm going to blunder somewhere.
15: It's just the fact that Lorna's freedom hangs on us makes you feel that way. You got that revolver strapped on you?
14: Yes, sir. It's the most comforting thing I've laid my hands on since we were taken.
15: Hear that? It's Nguru. He's starting. Won't be long now. But remember, Jack, that gun is not to be used unless it's the end of our plans.
14: Very well, sir.
15: One shot would rouse the village. If a native passes close to you, lie still and try to avoid him. But if he comes for you, use your hands on his throat and stop his yelling.
14: The thing I'm afraid of is making a noise.
15: That's the next move, Jack. Take your boots off. We'll have to leave him behind. I hate to do it. Just broken knees in from marching.
14: Good Lord, sir. How about jiggers?
15: We'll have to trust to luck and take a chance on those little fellows. Roll your riding breeches up above your knees, too.
14: What's that for?
15: The same as taking your boots off. The first part of our journey will have to be made on hands and knees. And you want to be able to feel any dried twigs before you put your weight down. You snap one, and the whole place will be awake instantly.
14: Yes, that's what I'm afraid of, sir.
15: Well, feel with your hands, knees, and feet before you put them down. And put them down as softly as possible.
14: What was that?
15: It's Nguru, doing his job. Are you all set to go, Jack?
14: All set.
10: Dog him sleep soundly, Bwana.
15: That's good, Nguru. How many are there between us and my daughter?
10: No matter. We kill 'em. All go so-so for Bwana, Nguru.
15: It is well. Point the way.
10: Follow, Bwana.
15: Keep to the shadow, Jack. Keep with me and don't lag.
14: All right. Those men with the fires.
15: Keep moving. They can't see anything outside the circle of the light.
14: I think Nguru stopped.
15: Lie still. It's all right now. Go on. One of them got up to put wood on the fire.
10: That is house where Missy lie.
15: The one on the end. I see. It is safe to rise now, eh?
10: Aye. These men, bah. Eyes watch
16: see nothing. All fool. All fool, Bwana.
10: All right, Unguro. Jack, we're going to leave you here. If any of them leave the fire and start over toward us, hoot like an owl, as I've taught you. Here's a good knife. I shan't need it. But only as a last resort, after we've been discovered, can you use the gun.
14: I understand, sir.
10: One of us will come back for you if all goes well. If not, you soon know about it. But whatever you do, don't pass between the fire and the guards around Lorna's hut. Got it?
14: Yes.
10: Come on, Unguro. We can move fast.
16: This like year pass, Bwana. Year war come long.
10: Yes. Yes, I've been thinking of that myself. Is it good, Unguro?
16: It is good. Two warrior, you, me, happy.
10: As they armed my child.
16: I speak, Missy. She's safe. These men house cattle. No eye, no ear, no smell. They slave one man.
10: They're serving one man, eh?
16: Aye, Bwana.
10: What is he? You know?
16: Nguru know not. Nguru smell him white man.
10: White man? Maybe some renegade, eh?
16: That missy prison hut so.
10: How many men guarding it?
16: Good for you, me.
10: Two, eh? Not so simple as that. Here comes one of them.
16: He come for wood, for fire. No here, neck break. Down, Bwana, down.
10: The old trick worked, Unguro. Only this time I took the feet and the head fell to you.
16: Unguro slow, Bwana. In Bwana hand. Neck him break quick,
10: look,
16: so.
10: The other one has told us something. He's come to the edge of the hut, looking this way.
16: Dog. Him no good guard. Him come.
10: If he leaves his post through curiosity, he's in for a lesson.
16: Him ancestor wait in heaven. He come. You take him forehead, Bwana.
10: The way is open, Unguro. Come.
16: Aye, Bwana. Bwana hands quick.
10: Take the far side of the hut. Maybe there are more sentries there.
16: Nay, Bwana. No more. Nguru, no.
10: Lorna. Lorna.
6: Oh.
10: Don't make a noise, dear.
6: Oh, Father, I knew you'd come.
10: Hush, dear. Not so loud.
16: Bwana. Nguru, go back for little Bwana.
10: All right, Unguru. Where shall we meet?
6: Meet by the hut.
16: Sit by hut, huh?
6: Yes.
16: I look. See two men. I go.
6: Well, how did you do it, Father?
10: Unguro did it all. But first, tell me if you're all right. Have they hurt you?
6: Not a bit. I've been terribly scared, but that's all. They haven't laid a finger on me.
10: Thank heaven for that.
6: Where's Jack?
10: We left him to give the signal if they found we'd gone. He'll be here in a minute. Tell me, what happened when you were taken to the chief's hut?
6: That's the strange part of it. There was a white man there, and I swear I've seen him somewhere before.
10: A white man? Now I begin to understand a few things.
6: Oh, he was very courteous. Said the whole thing was unavoidable and out of his hands.
10: Was he short and with a thick, bushy beard?
6: Yes. You know who it is.
10: Here they are.
16: Bwana. Boma have two guard. Find dead man so.
10: Double the guard at the gate, eh? Good. Now there's one for each of us, Nguru.
16: Little Bwana, he no pass. Nguru show, huh?
14: Yes. He showed me which way to go.
10: All right then, Jack. Follow us with Lorna, but keep a good distance. When the way is clear, you'll hear the hoot of an owl. So wait for it before approaching the opening.
14: Good luck, sir.
6: Oh, Jack, I knew something would happen to get us out of this mess.
14: We're not out of it yet, dear. But I think we've got the worst part over. Careful how you walk.
6: Yes.
14: We daren't spoil things now.
6: Where's Father gone?
14: To make sure we can get out. These bushes circle the top of this hill.
17: The only way to get out is where we came in.
6: And they're guarding it.
17: Yes.
6: Is there any danger for Father?
17: No. At least I don't think so, since I saw some of his work back there. There's the signal. Come on, dear, as quickly as you can. We're as good as out right now.
18: Once upon a time, there was an engineer.
19: Choo-choo Charlie was his name, we hear.
18: He had an engine and he sure had fun. He used good and plenty candy to make his train run.
20: Charlie says,

0: Once upon a time there was an engineer.
1: Choo-choo Charlie was his name, we hear.
0: He had an engine and he sure had fun. He used good and plenty candy to make his train run.
2: Charlie says, love my good and plenty. Charlie says, really rings the bell. Charlie says, love my good and plenty. Don't know any other candy that I love so well.
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1: Hold it. 15 seconds from now, you'll see the picture he just took. 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

out of the glamorous mystic east, out of the desert burning sand, the voice of ancient Persia speaks to the heart of him who understands. To the front of the camel's padded feet, meet the purple glow of scarlet skies. Four travelers in life's caravan meet in their quest for earthly paradise. A sign on the mystic scroll of fate, the moving finger writes in gold. Do you hear the call of Omar? Wait. Kismet is written, the tale be told.

Omar, the Wizard of Persia. Omar, the Wizard of Persia, tells Henry Mason and his family to leave for Persia. The Masons owned an emerald to which a curse is attached. The curse cannot be removed until the emerald is restored to its original owner. On the journey, several attempts are made

0: Several attempts are made by mysterious persons to steal a mystic scroll which Omar has given to Henry Mason. The scroll contains directions to read the meaning of mystic bells with which Omar conveys his message to the Americans. At the close of the last episode, a shot is fired on board ship. Cynthia Mason is certain that her fiancé, Jerry Martin, is the victim.
1: Cynthia, calm yourself.
2: Daddy, Daddy, it was my fault. We crawled and then Jerry. Jerry, oh, Mother, what am I going to do?
3: There now, there, my poor little girl. My poor little Cynthia.
2: Oh, Mother, yes. I'll never forgive myself, yes. Never. I never acted like that to Jerry before. Oh, Mother, I was going to tell him I was sorry. Honestly, I was, but now... Now it's too late.
1: There, Cynthia. Now try to control yourself a little, my dear.
2: Oh, try to control yourself. Jerry dead. Oh, Mother. Mother, what am I going to do? It was all my fault.
1: Cynthia, dear, now, it wasn't your fault. If it had to be, it had to be, that's all.
2: Oh, Jerry. It's that emerald. It's terrible.
1: There's someone at the door.
2: Jerry! Oh, Jerry!
3: Jerry, this is really you.
2: Oh, Jerry! Jerry, it can't be.
4: Why, what's the matter, dear?
2: Oh, Jerry, darling. Jerry, it is you.
4: Well, of course it's me. Who'd you think?
2: Oh, Jerry, I'm so glad. Jerry Martin, where have you been? What do you mean by getting us all upset this way?
4: Getting you upset? Why, I don't understand. I haven't done anything. How did I get you upset?
2: Here we all thought you were dead. And now...
4: Well, now you're sore because I'm not. Is that it?
2: No, Jerry, of course not. I'm sorry. I'm just so nervous over all this event.
4: Oh, wait a minute. Before we go any further, I'd like to know what this is all about.
1: Well, we heard a shot, Jerry. And when I ran out, the steward said he was Cynthia's young man. And I naturally
2: supposed... Daddy, you didn't get us all excited just because he told you that.
1: But Cynthia, what would you have thought if...
5: Henry, somebody was shot.
2: Me. Daddy, you say the steward said... Daddy, do you suppose it could be Mr. Harvey?
5: You mean the young man you were dancing with this evening, Cynthia?
2: Yes.
1: By George, I wonder if...
5: Henry... Where are you going?
1: I'm going to find out a little more about this affair. I'll be right back.
2: Oh, Mother, this is terrible. It's beginning to seem almost as if...
5: Yes, I know, Cynthia. I've been thinking the same thing.
4: What do you mean, Mrs. Mason?
2: Oh, Jerry, it seems almost as if the influence of this emerald isn't over us only, but...
4: Yes?
2: But over everyone who comes in contact with us as well.
4: Oh, nonsense, Cynthia.
2: It isn't nonsense. It's the emerald that caused all our troubles. And now it's casting its shadow over everyone.
1: You were right, Cynthia.
2: What do you mean, Daddy?
1: It was young Harvey.
2: I knew it. Oh, I'd be afraid to even talk to anyone after this.
4: Well, Cynthia, don't be absurd. It's nonsense.
2: It's not nonsense. And don't you talk like that, Jerry Martin. You just...
5: The children, please. Tell us how it happened, Henry.
1: Well, no one is sure just how it did happen. But there's one thing I'm fairly certain of.
4: What's that, Mr. Mason?
1: Jerry, whoever shot at Harvey thought it was you.
2: Daddy, no.
5: Henry, you don't really think...
1: Yes. Harvey's pockets have been rifled.
4: You mean they were looking for the scroll?
1: Yes, I do.
5: Oh, Henry... When we got on board ship, you said...
1: I know, my dear. I thought we'd left all this behind us, for the time being, at least. But it seems we can't run away from it as easily as that.
4: Mr. Mason, do you think this Zaidi woman...
1: There, you've hit it, my boy. I'm afraid they've caught up with us. She and the man who's with her. It simply means we've got to be more on our guard than ever.
5: Oh, Henry, I can't go through it all over again. I can't. I won't.
1: Oh, Martha.

0: Daddy, couldn't we change to another ship?
1: Well, hardly in mid-ocean, Cynthia.
0: Oh, you know I didn't mean that, Jerry. I mean when we get to our first stop.
2: Oh, yes, Henry, let's do that. I know I won't have a moment's rest on the ship.
1: Well, perhaps it can be arranged, but I'm afraid...
2: Afraid of what, Henry?
1: Frankly, Martha, I'm afraid we can't escape our enemies simply by changing ship.
3: You're right, Mr. Mason. We've got to just sleep.
2: Oh, dear. Who can that be?
1: Wait. Better let me attend to it.
4: Very much like to see you just a minute.
1: You want to see me? What about?
4: He didn't say, sir. Only that it was most important.
1: Well, all right. All right, Martha. I'll be back very shortly.
2: Please. I hope it isn't more trouble. Hurry back, will you, Henry, dear?
1: Yes, I will.
0: Well, I wonder what the steward wants to see Daddy about this hour of the night.
3: Oh, he just wants to question him about this shooting. I wonder if I hadn't better run along now.
2: Oh, but Gerald...
3: Mrs. Mason, you look as though you needed some rest.
2: No. Gerald, I wish you'd stay here until Henry gets back.
3: Why, I'll only be next door in my stateroom. I can hear you anytime you want me.
2: I know, but I'll feel better if you wait here. And Cynthia will, too, won't you, dear?
0: Oh, if Jerry is so anxious to get away, I'm sure...
3: No, no, Cynthia, darling. Let's not start that all over again. Please. Oh, yes. I have something here for you. See?
0: Oh, Jerry... My ring.
2: Why, Cynthia, what on earth?
0: Oh, it's all right, Mother dear. I was a silly little idiot, but it's all right now. Isn't it, Jerry?
3: Well, of course. You know it is, dear.
2: Well, I'm certainly glad that you, too. Oh, Cynthia, doesn't it seem a little close in here to you?
0: Yes, I noticed it, too. I was just going to open the porthole. I think... Why, Mother, what's the matter?
2: I feel just a little faint, so it's excitement, I guess.
0: Oh, Jerry, she's fainted. Get some water quickly. Mother dear.
3: Cynthia, this room is awfully stuffy. That's what's the matter. I'll open the porthole.
0: Oh, Jerry, hurry and open it, please. It's so close in here. I'm beginning to feel a little ill, myself.
3: I'll have it open in a jiffy.
0: Jerry. I'm beginning to. Jerry, I'm afraid. Come here.
3: By George, it's impossible to breathe. No wonder we all... And that smell, it's almost like gas escaping.
0: Jerry, the door. There's someone at the door. Jerry, look. It's opening. Jerry, look, that man. The man with the
3: knife! Keep away! I'm coming, Cynthia! Oh, Cynthia! Oh!

0: You wanted to see me, Steward?
1: Yes, sir. I asked you to come to my office because I wanted to talk to you alone.
0: Oh, that's all right. What is it?
1: Mr. Mason, I hate to mention it, but somebody's been through your stateroom.
0: What?
1: Yes, sir. Somebody's turned everything upside down in there.
0: Well, if I bring me here, I'd better go to my room.
1: Wait, just a moment, if you don't mind, Mr. Mason. This is going to be very awkward for my company, you understand. It's covered. The other passengers.
0: Oh, yes, I understand that, but...
1: Mr. Mason, if there is a thief on board, we've got to catch him before he has a chance to steal from anyone else. That's why I wanted to see you and find out if you could help us, Steward.
0: Well, Steward, I don't think you need to worry about that. I don't think this particular thief will bother anyone else.
1: Why, what do you mean, sir?
0: Well, it's no ordinary thief.
1: No ordinary thief?
0: No. He's after only one thing, and that he can steal only from me.
1: I don't understand, sir.
0: But I can't explain it now. I'd appreciate it, though, if you'd give off as much protection as possible while we're on this trip.
1: Yes, sir, of course, but can't you tell me a little more about this? It's a little bit unusual.
0: Well, I'm afraid not. It's still a good deal of a mystery to me. I can only say that...
1: what's the matter, Mr. Mason? Anything wrong?
0: No, Stuart, I'm all right. Keep still a moment, will you?
1: What is it, sir? You seem so...
0: Quiet, Stuart, please. Four. Three. Five.
1: What is it, Mr.
0: Mason? My scroll. Here. The message. The message is... Speed to your loved ones.
1: My loved ones. Martha. Cynthia, what is it, sir? Mr. Mason, can I do anything?
0: Quick! Stuart, follow me! Come, Stuart! This way, Stuart! This way, Hitler! Hey, this way! Here's the stateroom! Good Lord! There's smoke coming out from underneath that door! Mark, the stateroom's on fire! Cynthia! Martha! Billy! Cynthia!

0: Is that proper farmhouse cheddar?
1: No, I don't think so.
0: What about that?
1: No. It's quite nice, though.
0: Is it? Do you think I might try a piece? I'll have 2 ounces, please.
2: Jacob's, the cream of cream crackers.
3: Another collar with city dirt?
4: That dirt edge needs Mild Green Fairy's cleaning edge. 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Right on the dirt.
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7: Pie catcher. A series of true stories of the unceasing search for enemy spies in water. Based on the memoirs of Lieutenant Colonel Oreste Pinto of the Allied Counterintelligence Service. This week's story is entitled Double Agent. The part of Colonel Pinto is played by Bernard Archer.
8: In the autumn of 1940, I was busy setting up my new headquarters in London, a counterintelligence headquarters improvised in a children's school. It was being set up in haste to deal with the stream of wartime refugees from Europe and to seek out traitors and potential spies. The British evacuation through Dunkirk was over. Denmark, Holland, Belgium and France had been occupied by the Germans, and Britain stood alone. Allied air reconnaissance showed that a fleet of barges and small craft had been assembled along the coast of Europe for the invasion of Britain. It was autumn, and the weather was right for an assault from the sea. We had made other improvisations. Specially trained officers had been left behind on the continent to warn us of danger. From one of these, operating near the coast, a radio message was received. It was in code, and it said that 4 German agents, specially trained to probe our defenses, were to be landed on the south coast from a U-boat on the following night. The message gave us the exact map reference of the landing place. The army was alerted, a reception party was arranged, and the 4 spies landed.

0: careful with your paddles. We are almost there. Easy. Right. Get ashore.
1: Doc, him.
0: Quiet. Remember, from now on, you speak English. Can you see anything?
2: No. No, not a thing. It's deserted.
0: Good. Unload the equipment. Kibo, take this. Maya, deflate dinghy. Deflating. Push it on. Come on, quickly.
3: Ho! Stay where you are!
4: What then?
5: It's soldiers! Run!
3: After the sergeant! Straight to... Oh.
5: Got in! Out of there! Can you get up? Up, man!
3: We have three of them, sir. One has got away.
6: I'll put a guard on the three. Spread out and make a search.
3: Very good, sir.
7: By dawn, all four men were prisoners, and they were brought to my headquarters for interrogation and search.
3: Wallet, the keys, quite a collection. What do you think of the clothing, sir?
7: I think it's a very thorough job. It's English cloth. They've been cut by an English tailor.
3: Mm-hmm.
7: The money's genuine. Even their identity cards are the correct color for aliens and correctly filled in and stamped.
3: Have you seen their radio set, sir?
7: Yes. Yes, they're very powerful. Well, take charge of this equipment. I'd like to see the four men. I'll see Valberg first, in my room.
3: Yes, sir.
8: Valberg, sir.
7: Come in. Sit down. Name?
8: Erich Valberg.
7: Age?
8: The next question is to obtain my rank.
7: I am asking the question. Age?
8: My name is Erich Valberg, Oberleutnant. My number, 7036598. I now ask you to behave in accordance with the Geneva Convention.
7: Are you pretending to be a soldier?
8: I am a soldier.
7: Show me your paybook. Paybook.
8: You have all the information I'm required to give you. May I leave now?
7: Try it. If you claim to be a soldier, Valberg, where is your uniform? Where are your identity tags? And where is your paybook? You can't answer.
8: There is no need to answer.
7: When you were arrested, when all four of you were arrested, you were wearing civilian clothes and you were carrying these. British identity cards. What kind of soldier carries these?
8: I am a soldier of the victorious German army. I am here on a reconnaissance mission.
7: And the nature of this mission?
8: I can tell you that, but it will not help you. The invasion of England is imminent. So, I am sent behind your lines to see your defenses and to measure your strength and to make a military report. That is a soldier's task.
7: Undoubtedly. Go on.
8: In this way, the Belgian army was destroyed. So was the French army and the Dutch army. Now it is England. In 1 month, our army will be here. In 2 months, the Führer will drive in victory through London.
7: So that is the plan?
8: Yes.
7: And in my opinion, you are not a soldier. You're a spy.
8: You will know better than that when my regiment is here. They will expect to find me alive. If I'm not, they will shoot you. It is hardly worth it, is it, Colonel? It will be such a short time.
7: They will do all this without your military report.
8: Of course. May I go now?
7: Yes. I'll ring for your guard. Before you go, tell me, will the landing of your army be as successful as your own?
8: Soldiers make mistakes. But the Führer, never.
7: That's all, Valberg.
9: This way.
7: Oh, and bring in Meyer.
9: Yep.
7: It was clear that Valberg was a good soldier, a good German soldier. He was confident, arrogant, well-trained, and devoted to his Führer. For he was evidently the leader of the group, and he'd be difficult to break. My hope was to find a weaker member of the team.
9: Meyer.
7: Thank you. Here, sit down, Meyer. Full name?
3: Kurt Meyer.
7: Age?
6: You must only ask my rank and number.
7: Nationality?
6: German.
7: Born?
6: I have been instructed, but...
7: Meyer, if you wish to claim that you're a German soldier, you must prove it. Show me your uniform. Show me your identification tag. Show me your paybook. Then I may believe you. Until then, you will answer the questions I ask you.
6: I have been instructed.
7: All right, all right. If it will make you feel better to tell me your instructions, go on.
6: I am Kurt Meyer, Lieutenant, number 7764-403.
7: And there is no more to say.
6: No, sir.
7: But you are also claiming German nationality.
6: I am German.
7: Where were you born?
6: Hamburg.
7: Age? So you'll give only your name, rank, and number. That would be so if you were a soldier and a prisoner of war. But you're not. You're a spy.
6: I'm an officer of the German army. I'm here on military duties.
7: What military duties?
6: Military reconnaissance.
7: For what purpose?
6: To prepare for the invasion of England.
7: Well, tell me about it. Oh, come, come, Meyer. It can't be as secret as that. You can't really believe that all the invasion barges at Ostend and Le Havre are secret. Or that the stealing of the barges on the Dutch canals and the French canals is secret. You must know that the RAF is bombing them every night. No, no. You must do much better than that if you want to convince me that you're part of the military plan. When do your troops arrive? Your friend Valberg says that they'll be here within a month. But of course he knows more than you do. You know nothing of the military plan, which proves to me that you're not a soldier. You're a civilian and a spy.
6: I am a soldier. I'm an officer.
7: All right. Let's take this small radio set, this transmitter. You brought it with you. This is not military equipment.
6: It is German military equipment.
7: I've examined it thoroughly. There's no military mark on it. Show me the Wehrmacht mark on this. You see? It's civilian equipment.
6: It is military equipment.
7: Where were you trained to use it?
6: I can't tell you.
7: Of course you can't. Because this training is not given at a military school. It's given at a spy school. I don't care what you once were. Now you're a spy. There's no one here to protect you. You will be treated as a spy.
6: I am a soldier.
7: Prove it.
6: In 1 month, my regiment will be in London. If I am not alive, you will be shot. Will that be proof enough?
7: No, it will not be enough.
1: Hello?
7: Take him away.
6: Heil Hitler!
1: This way.
7: The second interrogation had got nowhere except to confirm that they would claim to the last that it was a military operation and that they had come as soldiers. The third man was not a German.
1: Van der Kieboom.
7: Thank you. Sit down. Name?
4: Jan van der Kieboom, sir.
7: Age?
4: 24.
7: Nationality?
4: Dutch, sir.
7: Dutch? Well, perhaps you'll tell me why you've come to England.
4: Well, yes, sir, that's what I want to tell you. I was lucky to get here in time.
7: In time for what?
4: To tell you about the invasion, sir, about the German plans, and why we were sent here.
7: Why the four of you were sent here?
4: Yes, sir.
7: Valenberg and Meyer claim that they are soldiers, that all four of you are German soldiers.
4: No, sir. They are spies.
7: Like you?
4: Well, yes, sir, like me, except that I'm an Allied spy. You understand that I'm a loyal Dutchman, sir, and that I've come here to help.
7: A very dangerous undertaking.
4: Yes, sir, but it had to be done. Someone had to come and warn you.
7: About what?
4: About the German plan, sir. About this spy group and what they'd come here to do. I know how they were trained, sir, and what their orders were.
7: You're telling me that they are German spies.
4: Yes, sir.
7: And you are an Allied spy.
4: Yes, sir.
7: Well, how did you manage to join this spy group?
4: Well, the idea came to me at the hotel, sir.
7: Which hotel?
4: The George Hotel, sir, in Amsterdam. I worked there. The hotel is now used by German officers, senior officers. You learn a lot in an hotel, sir, just by hearing them talk over drinks in the evening. I heard them talk about the invasion of England, how they were commandeering barges and small craft to send an army to England, and then I heard them talk about a new spy school that was started. That gave me the idea. I speak good English, so I asked them...
7: Asked whom?
4: Herr Schreider, sir. I served him often at the hotel and looked after his table in the evening. I told them I was prepared to come to England to spy for them.
7: You understand that I shall require proof of all this?
4: Yes, sir. I can give you proof.
7: When our troops appeared and challenged your group, three surrendered, but one ran off.
4: Yes, sir. I ran off.
7: Well, if you'd come to warn us, why did you run away?
4: It was a surprise, sir. It was dark, and we were already sure that we'd landed safely. Suddenly, there was shouting and rifles pointed at us. I thought I was going to be shot. I had information to give you. I would have been terrible to have been killed before I could tell you I was friendly. I wanted to hide until the shooting had died down.
7: But there was no shooting.
4: No, sir, but I thought they were going to shoot us.
7: They had quite a search for you.
4: Yes, sir.
7: If the soldiers hadn't found you, what would you have done?
4: Well, I would have waited until they'd gone and then given myself up to the civil authorities, to the police, and told them that I had information. I wanted a chance to prove that I am a loyal Dutchman.
7: But instead, you were captured with all the equipment of a German spy and hiding in a ditch.
4: Yes, sir.
7: You say that you had special training for this mission. Where have you trained?
4: The Zorgfleet, sir. It's a new spy school at The Hague.
7: Mm, how long were you there?
4: 1 month. Oh, but I've got a lot of information about it. I can give you the names of the instructors, the methods they teach, and the names of traitors who are being trained there.
7: 1 month. Was that the extent of your training? Were the others there for 1 month?
4: No, sir. They were already there when I arrived. They were from the German army, sir, and they were having special training for military work. I was sent to join their group. We all had different work to do.
7: What kind of work?
4: Well, Thalberg and Meyer had to stay near the south coast and report on defenses there and the beaches. They had lots of training with maps. And they were to report on military camps and barracks and on the strength of units and equipment. The Germans believed the British lost all their equipment at Dunkirk, and they were to report on new types of equipment. And later, they were to receive other spies for sabotage.
7: And your job?
4: Well, I was to go inland to the towns and later to London. I was to report on the people, what they were saying about the defeat in France, and to get information about important buildings in London so that they could be bombed.
7: What else?
4: Well, to get information about airfields. The airfields are to be bombed first, before the invasion begins.
7: Yet you risked your life to come here for this Holocaust.
4: Yes, sir.
7: Why?
4: I hate the Germans. At least I've done my bit. I made sure that this lot will send no information back.
7: Valberg and Meyer say that they are soldiers.
4: They are not, sir. They are spies, and they are trained as spies. I can give you this proof.
7: And this invasion that you heard them talk about, does the operation have a name?
4: Yes, sir. Operation Sea Lion.
7: That's very appropriate. Now, you seem to have been impressed by their plans for it.
4: Yes, I know about the plans. They already have enough barges from the Dutch canals and from the Rhine to transport a whole German army and all its equipment.
7: And we have nothing to meet it with.
4: Well, that's what they say, sir.
7: Tell me, how were you enlisted for this spy school at The Hague?
4: Well, I told you, sir, I volunteered.
7: But it isn't easy just to volunteer to be a spy. And you're not a German, you're Dutch. Since you say that you're a loyal Dutchman, I take it that you've not previously been working for the Germans.
4: That is the point, sir. I told you I worked at the Hotel George in Amsterdam. Well, as you know, sir, it was always a favorite hotel of the Germans coming to Holland. Before the war, they came as businessmen. But they were really army officers meeting Dutch traitors. Well, sir, when the Germans did invade our country, I tried to get to England, but I couldn't. In the end, I returned to my job at the hotel. The same Germans were back, this time in uniform. And the same traitors were back, fawning on the Germans. Oh, it made me sick. Well, the Germans remembered me from the past years, and I heard a lot that wasn't meant for my ears. I heard about the invasion plans, and I heard about the new spy school, and it was then that I volunteered.
7: Who did you speak to?
4: Herr Schreiber. He's a senior man at the school. He was interested. We had a long talk in his room one evening when I was off duty, and he said he would send me to the spy school.
7: For screening?
4: Yes, sir, for screening.
7: And you passed this test?
4: Yes, sir.
7: Did you find it difficult?
4: Well, it was very thorough.
7: It was to test your belief in the Nazi philosophy, your unfailing devotion to Hitler, your loyalty to the Third Reich.
4: Yes, sir.
7: Well, Herr Schreider's staff are very efficient. How did you manage to outwit them?
4: By knowing all the answers. You see, sir, before the occupation, these German businessmen were always leaving Nazi propaganda at the hotel and in their rooms. It was done to encourage traitors, sir, to get recruits for the Bund. And of course, I read a lot of it, and when I made this plan, I had no difficulty in getting hold of the books and learning all the answers.
7: Nevertheless, to hate the Germans and to pass Herr Schreiber's screening is a commendable feat.
4: Oh, they'd known me for a long time, sir. You might say I was working for the Germans, serving them with drinks and looking after them.
7: Hating the Nazis and looking after their comforts, that must be difficult, too.
4: It is, sir. But many good Dutchmen have to do it.
7: It must be very depressing. Well, on that note, we'll call it a day. What do you say?
4: Yes.
7: We'll have another talk tomorrow.
4: Thank you, sir.
7: The fourth man, I'll not name him. Turn King's evidence. His confession clearly implicated Dalberg and Meyer as spies, although they still claimed to be treated as soldiers. But it did nothing to solve the case of the Dutchman, Van der Kieboom. If he was, in fact, a double agent and loyal to us, then he was a brave and valuable person and must be saved. But if he was lying, if he was a Nazi agent trying to play out time until the invasion, he was doubly dangerous. I decided to speak again with the ardent Nazi, Wahlberg. Wahlberg, you still claim that you should be treated as a soldier, as a prisoner of war.
8: Yes, these are our rights, under the Geneva Convention.
7: Now, you're the senior officer of this group, and therefore the leader of the group.
8: Yes.
7: Well, I can understand this claim being made by you and by the other two, but not by Van der Kieboom.
8: Why not?
7: You're German. He's not. He's Dutch.
8: The Führer has spoken on that. The Dutch are close to the German people. The good Dutch think as we do, and they are loyal to the Führer.
7: And what is your test of this loyalty?
8: To be loyal to the Reich, to love the Führer, to die for the Führer.
7: You would die for the Führer?
8: Yes.
7: You're satisfied that Van der Kieboom would die for him?
8: Yes.
7: You claim to be a German soldier. Was he a German soldier?
8: Yes.
7: Which regiment?
8: That is not permitted.
7: I'll be frank with you, Wahlberg. I don't believe that you came here as a soldier. I think you're trying to play out time until the invasion. Now, I don't think that trick will work. But I have one more question. Are you satisfied that Van der Kieboom, this Dutchman, deserves the same treatment as we will give you?
8: You must treat us all as prisoners of war.
7: Thank you. That will be all. It was a step forward, but it still didn't prove the case. If Van der Kieboom was a loyal Dutchman and had fooled the spymasters at the Zorgfleet, he could also fool Wahlberg. But who was he trying to fool? The Germans or me? There was one sure test. If he was a loyal Nazi like Wahlberg, he would be devoted to his Führer.
10: Van der Kieboom, when we first talked, you said that you could prove to me that you're a loyal Dutchman.
4: Yes, sir.
10: I'll be quite frank with you and tell you that you have not yet given me that proof.
4: No, sir. But I volunteered to come here.
10: It was perhaps unfortunate that you were captured before you could make this proof. But you came here equipped as a spy.
4: Yes, sir, but it was the only way I could come here. It wasn't easy.
10: I'm sure it wasn't. And before you were accepted into this group, you had to convince a board of German intelligence officers that you were a loyal Nazi.
4: Yes, sir.
10: And you were able to do this. You were also able to convince Wahlberg, who is no fool.
4: Yes, sir.
10: Well, now you have to convince me that you are a loyal Dutchman.
4: I am, sir. I'm loyal to the House of Orange. I am a patriot.
10: Your friends, Wahlberg and Meyer...
4: They are not my friends.
10: Wahlberg and Meyer are intent only on staying alive until their regiment arrives to rescue them.
4: They were told to do that.
10: You were all told to do that.
4: Yes, sir.
10: Well, they must have great faith in their Führer. One could almost admire them, if it wasn't so silly.
4: Yes, sir.
10: Well, there's no hurry. We have all the time there is. Just tell me anything you like about your feelings, your loyalty. Here they are. Do you know what these are? They're darts. It's a very popular game in this country. Do you know it?
4: No, sir.
10: Well, the men have challenged the officers to a match this evening, and of course, the officers mustn't lose, but I'm not very good at it. Do you mind if I practice while we talk? You can take your time. Pull your chair over a bit. You'll see better. The English consider themselves very good at this game, but it's quite simple, really. You have three darts, and it should be played on a board, a kind of target. But I find that this is much better for my game. A picture of the Führer. This is the popular one, isn't it? His own favorite. Brown shirt, armband with the swastika, arms folded. It was taken by his favorite photographer. Wasn't it? I pin it up about here. That's about the height of a dartboard. And then I stand back 8 feet.
11: That's about 8 feet. Can you see clearly?
4: Yes, sir.
10: Let's talk while I practice. We were talking about Valberg and his beloved Cura. I was saying that it's quite admirable to be brave enough to express one's loyalty so confidently to the enemy. And by the way, I count 1 point if I hit the swastika on his armband, 2 points if I hit his forelock, and 3 if I hit the funny little moustache. Tell me about the screening at the Zorgfried. Did Valberg take it?
4: Yes.
10: And Mile?
4: Yes.
10: And you? About dying for the Fuhrer? About dying for that madman? Good. I got the swastika. That's 1 point. You were saying you took this loyalty test. But, of course, you were just fooling them. Weren't you? The forelock. Well, that's 2 points. Now for the funny little...
5: Stop!
10: Stand back from that target, Kibo. I want to try for the funny little moustache. And this dart is very sharp.
5: Stop it!
10: Would you die for the Führer, Kibo?
4: Yes.
10: Put those darts down. There's no need to die now.
7: Give them to me. Thank you. Well, now we know. You are a traitor, and you are prepared to die for the Führer. You will.
4: You wouldn't dare. You won't kill me.
7: Why not?
4: You won't be so foolish. In 1 month?
10: In 1 month, the German army will be here. In 2 months, the Führer will ride in victory through London. And if we have executed you, they'll do the same to me.
4: Yes.
7: Has it occurred to you that they'd kill me anyway? For using the Führer as a dartboard? Well, you would tell them, wouldn't you? So what have I to lose? Sit down. Now, there'll be no bargains, no arrangements. I'll not be intimidated by you, or Valberg, or Meyer. I'm satisfied that you came here as a spy. You wish to make a statement? Right. It begins, I, Jan van der Kieboom, a Dutch national. Go on from there, Kieboom. Valberg, Meyer, and van der Kieboom were tried at the Central Criminal Court and found guilty. Valberg and Meyer were executed on December the 10th, but van der Kieboom, Dutch traitor, appealed against his conviction. The appeal was not upheld. He was executed at Pentonville Prison on December the 17th, 1940.
12: 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The script was written by Robert Barr, and the program produced for the BBC.
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0: The day was warm, as London days in July can be. Behind the bars, assorted animals gazed out at the humans, and in turn, the assorted humans stared back at the animals. It was Sunday in Regent's Park at the zoo. Muffin and I had gone there with 40 other plainclothes policemen and women. It was not, however, a Scotland Yard picnic. We were after more dangerous prey than leopards, tigers, or cobras.
1: Funny thing about monkeys, sir. Look at that one.
2: Yeah, the face is rather familiar.
1: I hate to say it, sir, but I hope the commissioner never comes down here.
2: Moffat, you have no respect for your superior.
1: Sorry, sir.
2: Come along.
1: There's another vendor, sir.
2: Yes, all right. Can't take any chances. I say there. Ice cream?
3: Sorry, sir. All out.
2: Just a moment. 1 o'clock on Sunday afternoon, and you've sold out.
3: That's right. Just going back for some more.
2: You're pulling my leg. You must have one stick left.
3: Struth, I haven't.
2: Will you open the cabinet, please?
3: Look here. Who do you think you are ordering me about?
1: Scotland Yard, young fellow, my lad. Do as you're told.
3: Scotland Yard? Why, I'm off.
4: No, you don't. Come here.
2: Now then, let's see what you've got in there.
3: Poor blimey. How'd that get in there? What is it?
2: That, my young friend, is a case of American-made nylon stockings. Brought into England in violation of the customs law and worth, I should imagine, about £500 in the black market.
3: Fancy that.
2: The question is, how did it get in your ice cream cart?
3: Well, I haven't the slightest.
1: You may remember when we get into the yard, sir.
3: You can't arrest me.
2: We're not arresting you. We're taking you down for questioning. Manacles, Moffat?
1: Right, sir.
3: Oh, no, I don't want to go to prison. My poor old mother. And my brother.
2: Yeah. Where did you get them?
3: A chap behind the reptile cage came up with a cart. Bought all my ice cream. Put this in mine and he gave me a shilling.
2: And what were you to do with it?
3: Take it out to chap by the gate. He's got a van.
2: Moffat, get some of the men. I want that van.
1: Right, sir.

0: We were too late. The van had gone. For at least the 10th time, the quarry had eluded the trap, and we were left with a 16-year-old boy and a case of contraband nylon stockings. It was a minute incident in a tremendous exercise which had become one of the greatest threats to Britain's economy, the age-old industry of smuggling. The British limitation on import made England a perfect target for these activities. At 9 o'clock on Monday morning, I was called into the office of the Home Secretary.
1: I'm disappointed, Black. I must say that I'm extremely disappointed. The Prime Minister takes a very serious view of the situation. Something's got to be done. Something simply must be done.
0: Well, I can't defend my position, sir, but I hope you understand what we're up against. Now, we know that there's one big gang. But there are also a dozen, perhaps 100 subsidiary gangs. Possibly under the same leadership, possibly not. And we don't know who they are. French, Spanish, English, Americans. They use fast planes piloted by ex-combat pilots, both RAF and American Air Force. They use 45-knot Thornycroft torpedo boats to bring the goods in, candidly, sir. The Scotland Yard is not equipped to stop them.
1: What about yesterday?
0: At the zoo, sir? Well, we were informed something was going to happen, a transfer of contraband, an extremely small part of the entire problem. Unfortunately, there, as everywhere, they were as well informed as were we. Somehow, they always know when we're going to make a raid.
1: What about the boy?
0: After getting a worthless description of the man who gave him the goods, we let him go. Oh, he's being followed, but I think it's a case of a boy earning a spare shilling.
1: In other words, Black, we've made no progress whatsoever.
0: Following our present pursuits, no. To stop them, if we can, we shall need the cooperation of every nation on the continent and in the Americas.
1: Then get it.
0: All right, sir. I shall. I have one request.
1: Well?
0: Carte blanche.
1: What do you mean?
0: You've assigned me the problem, sir. Therefore, none of my methods will be questioned.
1: Very well.
0: I shall want a squadron of Royal Air Force planes at my disposal, and a destroyer for patrol.
1: What? Planes? A destroyer? Impossible.
0: They're using Spitfires, P-38s, torpedo boats.
1: But it would cost us thousands, Black.
0: Smuggling costs us hundreds of millions of pounds a year.
1: Give me a ring this afternoon. I'll see what I can do.
0: That afternoon, I received my planes and my destroyer. They were assigned to immediate patrol duty, both in the Channel and the Irish Sea. The ensuing week was devoted to arranging a conference in Amsterdam between police officials from 37 countries. For our plan to succeed, we needed the utmost in international cooperation. It was 2 days after the parley that our cooperative plans began to bear fruit. Yes. Yes, Sergeant. Oh, splendid. Put them through, will you? Överinspektör Blacktalenaher. Hur står det till, kapten Stensö? Go, go. Oh, bara bra, tack. Ja? Aha, från Stavanger. Der god, Merkeli. Bravo, bravo, kapten. Det är en god begynnelse. Många tack, kapten Stensö. Jo, da. Ja, farväl. The first report of success had come from Stavanger, Norway. An unlicensed aircraft carrying a cargo of American cigarettes and whiskey had been apprehended. The crew, by their own admission, had been bound for England. But they would not, however, divulge the names of their employers. With this international cooperation during the month of June, a number of smuggling attempts were halted. In Portugal, West Germany, Spain, and even Italy, 3 aircraft were confiscated in Northern Ireland, but at best, these were scattered victories. Our prisoners were little men. The big man was still at large. On July 16th, men of the special branch arrested a London postman who was brought to my office.
2: Hello, Black.
0: Oh, Phillips. Nice to see you again.
2: I should like you to meet Mr. Edgar Thwaite, a loyal servant of the Crown. I'm sure that he wants to tell you about his novel method of delivering black market produce.
0: Sit down, Thwaite. What have you to say for yourself?
3: What do you expect me to say?
0: Oh. From whom do you receive the goods?
3: I don't know.
0: Come now, come.
3: I don't. I make my letter delivery same as always. And the packages that's got the stuff are special marked. I take them home and wait till I get a telephone call. Then I deliver the packages where I'm told.
0: You say that the packages are specially marked?
3: That's right. They're put in my bin before I get to the post office.
0: And you have no idea who puts them there?
3: No.
0: Who contacted you in the first place to do this job?
3: It wasn't me. It was my wife.
0: Your wife?
3: She was walking along the road. A man came up and asked her if she wanted some nylon stockings. She said yes. And he said that she could get as many as she wanted if I would work for him.
0: And this man knew that you were a postman?
3: I suppose so. Edie and I had a talk, and I decided to do it. The man called that night, and I said, okay. That's how it started.
2: Frighteningly simple, isn't it, Black?
0: Are there others in the post office engaged in this activity?
3: I don't know. I don't care.
0: Wait outside, please. Well, it's a little more. You chaps better get to work on the post offices.
2: Like otterheads, Black. Feel sorry, though, for that little chap. A few more years and he'd have had his pension.
0: You must have known that when he took the chance. We're going to stop him and others like him.
2: That's why I like you, Black. Hmm? You're so earnest when you're working.
0: Oh. Yes, I suppose I am, but, you know, I've been a policeman for so long, it's rather a difficult habit to break.
4: The investigation of the post office department netted us 15 more arrests, and we began to feel that although each arrest in itself was minor, the results when totaled were surely making the distribution of contraband increasingly difficult. It was tedious and frustrating work, for these peddlers were little people. But we knew that by checking the distributors, we could eventually destroy the overseas source organizations. On July 19th at 5 o'clock, I received word from Calais that my associates with the French police had seen a torpedo boat putting to sea, but due to the heavy overcast, had been unable to maintain contact. Our destroyer, somewhere in mid-channel, was notified of this development.
5: The destroyer's equipped with radar, sir. They might get them.
0: We better wireless Captain Newton. Tell him I'm leaving immediately in an observation aircraft and we keep in contact with him.
5: Very good, sir.
0: You hold on here, will you, Moffat? I shan't be long.
5: Right, sir.

0: Lovely old buses, these Hudsons. I used to fly them over the North Sea.
1: Thought they'd buried them all.
0: British economy, old bean. British economy.
1: There's not too much light left.
0: I know. We shall be able to spot them. A boat like that will leave quite a wake.
1: Where is that destroyer?
0: Want to break radio silence? Try to reach them?
1: No, better not.
2: Hello?
1: Huh? You see something?
2: Down there. See?
1: Yes. It's hard to tell, though.
2: All serene. We'll have a look.

0: Everything all right, old boy?
1: Yes, splendid, thanks. My ears, you know. It happens in lifts, too.
0: Oh. I'm taking her into the wind. Give us a better chance to have a long look at her.
1: Torpedo boat, all right. Thornycroft, MPT. Swing around again, will you?
0: Getting dark. If you're sure, better give our position to the destroyer.
1: Righto.
0: Transmitter takes a moment to warm up. She's an odd one, all right. No flag. Can't see. Back! Machine guns!

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1: Now, the second act of Pursuit in the North Sea.

0: Lieutenant Tunney was able to land the aircraft on the surface of the water, but the Hudson began to settle almost immediately after she struck.
1: We've only got a minute or two before she goes down. Are you all right, Black?
0: We wrestled out of the seats, and I felt a moment's panic when I thought I was entangled in the straps of the cumbersome parachute.
1: Here, I'll give you a hand with it. All right now, the door, come on!
0: The floor of the plane began to tilt as we crawled upward toward the door.
1: We'll have a go at it. Together now! Blasted things jammed! Try again!
2: I want more now.
0: We smashed at it again and again.
1: It moved a bit! Once more now!
0: And then the incredible relief as it gave and allowed us escape into the black and turbulent haven of the North Sea.
1: What's the wind?
3: Boat! Coming this way!
1: What?
3: Swim this way! Lieutenant! Lieutenant Tunney!
4: Ahoy! We got a line here! Did you catch it?
3: Got it! Oh, wait! Wait, the other man!
4: Oh, fast!
3: There's another man!
5: Can you get aboard the line, or do you want a ladder?
3: No. I can manage.
5: Here, take my hand.
0: There's another man in there. The current must have carried him off.
5: Sorry. Half throttle. Keep your eyes open for that destroyer.
0: We've got to find him. Use a searchlight.
5: Can't do it. The destroyer.
0: Then give me your raft and let me go after him.
6: I'll get it ready, sir.
5: Sorry about this, but it's your own fault.
0: But you leave him to drown?
5: Nothing personal, you understand? Oh. We had to shoot you down. I'm hardly expendable, you know. Usually don't make this trip myself. Couldn't let you notify the destroyer of our position. Who are you? Army?
0: Scotland Yard.
5: Oh, you're the people who've been messing up my organization.
0: If Lieutenant Tunney dies, there'll be a murder charge against you.
5: I'm making money. I'll take that chance.
6: Raft's ready, sir.
5: Right. Cut the throttle.

0: Lieutenant Connett dies, there'll be a murder charge against you.
1: I'm making money. I'll take that chance.
2: Raft's ready, sir.
1: Right. Cut the throttle. Hit it over the side. Put a torch in it. The policeman wants to find his friend.
2: Okay.
1: You may need this. Contraband. It'll keep you warm until you're picked up. There you are, sir. Bottle of Johnny Walker's finest. This case was on its way to Africa. We think we can get more for it by returning it to England. It'll keep you warm. Hang on to it. Now you may look for your friend.

0: I did hang on to the bottle. For 2 miserable hours, whilst with the torch I probed the darkness for a sign of Lieutenant Tunney. Then the destroyer picked me up and we continued the search, but it was fruitless. There was no sign of the torpedo boat, and it was dawn when we put back to Dover, and I returned, still hanging on to the bottle of Johnny Walker, to Scotland Yard. There I finally relinquished it to Physical Laboratory for fingerprints.
1: Bloody fine job, sir, hanging on to that bottle.
2: Oh? Prince?
1: Right you are, sir.
2: Who is it?
1: Englishman. Name is Spencer. Gerald Spencer. War Office files. Discharged 1945. Left England for the continent in 1947. Officially, at least, has never returned.
2: Well, Spencer, huh?
1: Yes, sir. He's got a sister, Marion.
2: Oh, good. Where can she be reached?
1: Here, sir. At the yard.
2: What?
1: Policewoman. Attached to the special branch.
2: Do you realize what that means? The information leaks.
1: Yes, sir. She was assigned to us last month on that raid in Regent's Park Zoo.
2: Get her here, Moffat.
1: Right, sir.
0: We learned that Miss Spencer was not on duty that day, so Moffat and I went to her house. She let us in. There were a pair of nylon stockings drying on a towel draped over the back of a chair.
3: You must forgive the appearance of my place, Inspector. It's my day off.
0: This is an official call, Miss Spencer. I spent an interesting few minutes with your brother last night.
3: Gerald?
0: Yes. It was in the Channel. When was the last time that you saw him?
3: Not since 1947.
0: Oh? You had no contact whatsoever with him since that time?
3: A few letters, that's all.
0: We've tried to maintain secrecy in our operations against smuggling, Miss Spencer. But at almost every turn, our movements have become known.
3: But why did you come to me?
0: We thought that possibly you could tell us how your brother knew that a patrol plane was searching for him and consequently shot it down.
3: Well, I don't know.
0: Resulting in the death of the pilot, Lieutenant Tunney.
3: Because I'm his sister, you think that... Inspector, I've been with the Yard for 2 years, and you'll find that my record is very good.
0: I have no doubt of it. If I'm wrong, Miss Spencer, I owe you a profound apology. But as a policewoman, you must realize that every possibility must be explored.
3: Well, I understand.
0: We wish to search your house.
3: I don't... Yes, of course. You shan't have to search, Inspector. There's a wireless in my cupboard over there.
0: Moffat?
1: Yes, sir.
0: Stay with it, Moffat.
1: Right, sir.
0: How long have you been in communication with him?
3: 1 year.
0: Did he complete his delivery last night?
3: Yes. The things were brought here. They're in my garage.
0: Why have you done this?
3: Why not? It was exciting. It seemed a good way to make a lot of money. Gerald got some pals together on the continent and started bringing stuff over.
0: Who are they? Where are they?
3: Why should I tell you?
0: We know your brother's the leader.
3: What if he is?
0: Simply that he's committed murder, and he'll hang for it.
3: I'm sorry. I'm sure he didn't mean to. He's a nice chap. An awfully nice chap.

0: After she was taken, the house was watched, and another arrest was made when a van and two men came to collect the contraband goods. Moffat and I sat by the wireless for 2 days, waiting. On the afternoon of the 22nd, the receiver sparked into life.
1: Here it is, sir.
0: All right, get it down carefully.

0: They won't acknowledge, sir.
1: No, don't. Don't. Say there's trouble with the equipment and then break it off midway, sir.
0: Yes, sir.
1: Ah, we'll hope they don't get wind up. Here, let me see that. En route with shipments from Rotterdam. Should arrive usual point at 2000 hours. Four boats. Have vans ready.
0: 8 o'clock, sir. We're past four now. And where would the usual point be?
1: Doesn't really matter, Moffat. I want our planes to patrol the Holland coast and west. We'll board the destroyer. I think, Moffat, we've got a chance to smash Spencer and his gang. Moffat and I stood on the bridge as the hysterical warnings from the destroyer's siren cleared our path from the harbor. Then the lean, gray monster turned its head to the coast of Belgium and at 40 knots bit into the waters of the North Sea.
2: Captain Newton, radar spotted two craft traveling in a northwesterly direction, about 3,000 yards off the port quarter.
3: Yeah, very good. San Pedro stations. Request 4.7 tourists to arm and make ready.
2: Very good, sir.
3: Helm, alter course to 022.
4: 022, sir.
3: Now, Inspector.
1: I wonder about the other two boats, Captain. We better contact the patrol planes.
3: Quartermaster, notify wireless to request three aircraft, Operation Black.

0: Have a look through the glass, Inspector. Thornycroft, MPTs.
1: Yeah, thanks. Well, I can't be sure.
2: But the first boat could be the same one.
0: Yeah, they're changing course. We put a shot across the bow. A turret two. Warning salvo.
3: Aye, sir.
2: I don't think you'll stop them with that.
0: I hope we can. Because in a run, they can do a few more knots than we can.
2: They're separating.
0: You want them stopped, Inspector?
2: You can't catch them?
0: No.
2: All right. Blow them out of the water.
0: Fire at will.
3: Pump, pump.
0: Fire at will.

0: 6 minutes later, we pulled the survivors from the water. There were three of them, including Gerald Spencer. The other two boats had capitulated after skirmishes with attacking aircraft. The operation has cost His Majesty's government thousands of pounds, but the return on the investment could be calculated in the millions. Pursuit. And the pursuit was ended.
1: 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Music was composed and conducted by Marlon Skiles. John Daner stars as Inspector Peter Black, with Raymond Lawrence as Sergeant Moffat. Also featured in the cast were Irene Tedrow, Terry Kilburn, Eric Snowden, Dan Tobin, Byron Kane, and Tom Holland.
2: Pursuit!
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4: Jack Packer, from whatever corner of the world you may be in at the moment, you're hereby being summoned to London in a matter of the gravest expediency. Signed, the 21 old men of 10 Gramercy Park.

0: I Love Adventure. The American Broadcasting Company presents a new Carlton E. Morse production featuring the international escapades of Jack Packard, Doc Long, and Reggie York. Tonight's incident is entitled... The China Coast Incident.
1: That's the message I received at the American Consul's office in Port Said at 7 o'clock yesterday morning. Jack Packard, from whatever corner of the world you may be in at the moment, you're hereby being summoned to London in a matter of the gravest expediency. Signed, the 21 old men of 10 Gramercy Park. There it was. And here I am on the last lap of my journey up from Liverpool to London. I could have flown right into Croydon Field and been there by this time, except for one of those grisly, greasy black fogs of London. However, I'll be there in good time, even so. And now, who are the 21 old men of 10 Gramercy Park? Who are they? I've never seen any mention of them in the papers. They certainly have had no rumor value in official circles, no conversational value in social circles, no scandal value in high places. And yet, when I gave some slight indication of putting the radiogram down as a practical joke from either Doc Long or Reggie York, wherever they might be in the world today, suddenly there was pressure all about me. A gentle hint from this quarter, a subtle warning from that quarter, an over-eagerness to help me get on my way to London. Nobody ever came out and said, I know the 21 old men of 10 Gramercy Park, and you'd be wise to obey them. Nobody even mentioned the 21 old men. But it took me less than an hour after I got this message to get the idea and bestir myself. And here I am, plunging through the dripping, grimy tunnel of fog, only minutes from Piccadilly Station. I wish Doc Long and Reggie York were waiting at the end of this trip. I even wish I had the faintest notion where they are. We broke up the A1 detective agency out in Hollywood when Pearl Harbor came along. Reggie made a beeline for the Royal Air Force back in England. I'd get cheerful messages by way of returning American ferrying pilots, and then I lost him. Doc Long got himself a job with the Flying Tigers over in China. Then he became a P-38 fighter pilot in the last phase of the war. Then he just fell out of sight. I'd always meant to get over that way one of these days, put a tracer on Doc, but up to now I've been chivvied about by American intelligence until I haven't been able to call my soul my own. The fact that I've been completely released from all intelligence work to meet the 21 old men in itself is one of the marvels of modern times. Well, I get my luggage. Train's slowing down.
2: Major Jack Packard?
1: Uh-oh, here it is.
2: Major Jack Packard? Major Jack?
1: Yeah, what is it?
3: You're Major Jack Packard?
1: That's right.
3: Very good, Major. We're entering the station. I shall have the pleasure of conducting you to your destination.
1: Is that necessary?
3: Oh, watch yourself, sir. Come along, sir. There's no time for conversation. Headed straight for the lion's den at once, sir. This way, please.
1: Did I hear you correctly? Did you say lion's den?
3: That you did. The lion's den, alias 10 Gramercy Park.

0: far as I go, sir.
1: Oh, go right in, sir. Make yourself comfortable.
0: Now, walk right into the lion's den, huh?
1: It's all right, sir. Walk right in. Bye, sir.
2: Amazing. A regular cathedral of a room. 2-3 stories to the ceiling, dimly lit by the tall, leaded, dome-like windows in which the color and pageantry of the ages have been done by some exquisite artist. Tapestries on the wall, period furniture, in richness and luxury known only to a fabulous oriental monarch someplace down the corridors of history. What's this? Suddenly, before my eyes, a great tapestry which covers the whole of one end of the room is rolling back. And there before my eyes is the greatest mirror I've ever seen. 40 feet across, 60 feet to the ceiling. A flawless mirror, reflecting every item of color and beauty all over again. And there I am, repeating myself in the glass. Hello, a voice.
3: To you, the west wall is a mirror. To the 21 old men seated in the room behind it, the west wall is a window through which we not only enjoy the great beauty of the room you stand in, but can examine you with infinite care, so that we may know you from this time on, but without you knowing anything of us.
2: Are you able to hear me?
3: We hear you.
2: Why am I here?
3: You are needed.
2: Who are you?
3: That you will never know.
2: Then I want to get out of here.
3: Wait!
2: There's no use. For all I know, you may be a criminal gang. You may be the instigators of war. You could be anything. With as much money and power at your disposal as this setup indicates you have.
3: Yes, we have money and power.
2: Only official government should be allowed
3: you to... You have been a citizen of the world for a great many years. In your young manhood, you studied to be a physician.
2: Well, here I...
3: Oh, yes. We know that. We know why you were never able to complete your medical education.
2: Now, just a minute.
3: That is not meant as a threat nor a warning. Because when we complete this interview, you are free to go as though you'd never been called in. We simply want you to understand that we know everything there is to know about you. You were a freebooter in South America. You and your later companions, Doc Long and Reggie York, were members of the Chinese National Army when the first Japanese incident took place years ago. You had a detective agency in Hollywood.
2: That's right.
3: During the war, you had been with United States Intelligence. We know your work there, and it is because of your wide knowledge, not only of formal negotiation, but of rough and tumble undercover fighting, that you have been assigned to us at our request.
2: By U.S. Intelligence?
3: Yes.
2: Now, that should be good enough, but I want to know more.
3: You know that in this world of chaos, which is our heritage out of World War II, there is banditry and piracy and madness abroad in every land.
2: Yeah?
3: You know that much of it is too delicate, too touchy for the official government of any nation to handle. A formal government could plunge its country into new wars overnight, if it even looked in certain directions today. But much can be done undercover, beneath the surface. Much can be done by 21 old men, each representing the country of his nativity. We are men who would do for the people of the world what their own governments know should be done, but cannot do, because their hands are tied.
2: Well, in that case, count me in.
3: That is well. Sir James, will you give Major Packard his first assignment?
4: There is a man somewhere in French Indochina, in the area of Saigon, who is a great man, a fine scientist. He is either a prisoner of international gangsters, or he is a man in hiding. He has the knowledge of a destructive force, which, placed in the hands of the wrong people, would mean murder and slaughter for half the world. He is a friend of democratic people. We want him, and we want his scientific knowledge. We cannot have it. It must not fall into the wrong hands at any cost.
2: The man's name?
4: Dr. Alfred Wentz.
2: When can I leave?
3: A plane takes off for the Orient in exactly 1 hour. You will be aboard it.
2: In this pea-soup fog?
3: London pea-soup fog. will be one of the very minor obstacles of this assignment. Step outside. There is a batman waiting to deliver you to your mission.

0: The refugee liner Viking, out of Saigon with its load of frightened, nondescript humanity, fleeing from the chaotic whirlpool of Indochina hate and strife, is in the China Sea, 300 miles off the island of Hong Kong. On this last lap of my assignment, after 7 hectic and nerve-shattering days in the back alleys of Saigon, and 4 days at sea, I was on the promenade deck, consoling a good-looking Scandinavian girl.
1: Oh, no.
0: Take it easy, honey. Take it easy.
1: Oh, but Mr. Packer.
0: Listen, Frida, anything can happen on this screwball ferry boat.
1: Oh, but there was a shot.
0: Chinese firecracker. Somebody let off a pop gun. Let the bridge worry about it.
1: That piece of paper I handed you tonight at dinner. You got it?
0: Yeah. One word. Pirates.
1: Yes. One of the evil ones is aboard the ship. One of their cleverest and brightest. I noticed him the second day out.
0: And so you think he's after someone on this ship, huh?
1: I do not think Mr. Jack Packard. I know.
0: Who?
1: Me.
0: Now does a good-looking young woman know so much about piracy in the China Sea?
1: Because I have escaped from them just in time. If I had not escaped when I did, I would be on their secret island hideout now.
0: Well, that sounds fine. So my favorite gang is trailing you, the girl who was the toast of the Malay Peninsula. You know so much. Just what does this monkey look like?
1: He is tall, heavy set, with gray hair, and a scar on his left cheek. I tell you, Mr. Packard, he is after me. I'm afraid to go out of my cabin after I've seen him.
0: You know his name?
1: Yes. Houseman.
0: Yeah, he is cooking. I almost believe you. Poor guy whose papers he's traveling on is dead in a Saigon alley. But Frida, take it from me, they're not trailing you. They're after bigger stuff.
1: So? Then what I hear is true. Dr. Wentz is on this ship.
0: You think so?
1: Yes. All Indochina boiled with the news of his escape from the enemy's clutches, and everybody knows you helped him escape.
0: Okay, why did I help him?
1: You ask me, Mr. Packer? All Saigon knew that also. Dr. Wentz is the inventor of the most important formula developed since the war. His formula is the most deadly force yet conceived. Wentzite.
0: Go to the head of the class, baby. Now do you think these pirate roughnecks are chasing you?
1: I think first Dr. Wentz, then you, then me. We are all in this together.
0: Maybe you got something there. Maybe you are on our team.
1: Believe me, Mr. Packard, I am. I am.
0: You're right about this enemy agent prowling around here. We got no time to waste. You'd have come with me.
1: Where?
0: To my cabin. But if it should happen that you're on the wrong team, I can be very mean to little girls, especially little dames in the Saigon underworld. Just a second while I turn on a light.
1: Yes.
0: Get in here, quick. Lock the door.
1: Oh, mon Dieu, look at the cabin.
0: Yeah, somebody was looking for something and really wrecked the joint. Dr. Wentz. Hey, doctor, open the door.
1: Oh, it is true. Dr. Wentz is with you.
0: You wouldn't know about that, would you? If I thought you were holding me up there on deck while this mug was working on
1: me. Oh, no, no, I swear it. No.
0: Oh, I'll figure that one myself. Stand back so I can crash down this door. Charlie.
1: Oh, no.
0: Doctor, they really must you
1: oh,
0: up.
1: Oh, the poor man.
0: Water and towels, quick.
1: This is wicked, so wicked.
0: Doctor, can you hear me? Doctor. Hey, it's me, Packard. Can you hear me?
1: Look at his feet and his fingers.
0: Sure, he's been tortured. Must have thought they killed him and then ripped up the cabin looking for the formula.
2: Packard.
0: Take it easy, Doctor. Take it easy. Just give me a token in answer to my question. Just nod or shake your head, can you? Okay.
1: What a poor man. Here, I'll soothe his burn.
0: Doctor, how many of them were there? One? Was that all? Did they find your formula? No? Well, couldn't you have found it when you were unconscious?
1: Yes, shaking his head.
0: Hey, carefully, you're hurting him.
1: I am being as gentle as I can.
0: Okay, Doctor. Then where is it? Can you tell me? They sure worked you over, didn't they? I'll take care of that Jolly Roger for you. Don't worry.
1: You want your gun?
0: You don't want my gun, Doc. You... Doctor. There's a good guy gone. Look, I hurt plenty right there. You see him try to grab for my gun.
1: It's great, Dr. Wentz, a guy like that. It is too terrible.
0: You better get out of here and go back to your own cabin. That butcher didn't find what he was after. He'll be coming back.
1: Oh, but I cannot go alone.
0: Okay, I'll take you to the cabin. But stay parked there, please. I've got to get back here and find that formula.
1: Oh, yes, Mr. Packard. Anything to help.
0: Call me, Jack, will you, sweetheart? That Mr. Stuff gets me down. Uh, I guess I'm licked. Why didn't the doctor tell me where the formula was hidden when I asked him to so many times? One thing I can do, I'll put a dragnet around this tub when we reach Hong Kong that these parts will never get through. Well, I guess this recipe for the super explosive just isn't in here. Maybe it's in my little joint next door.
2: I'm sorry to interrupt your little soliloquy, my Hamlet finds his friend.
0: Why, you...
2: Keep your hand away from that gun. I don't want to shoot you yet. Later, yes, but not yet.
0: How'd you get in here, Houseman?
2: The charming mademoiselle, when she told you my name.
0: That's right.
2: Behind that wardrobe is a door into the next cabin. I arranged most carefully to get that cabin. The poor fellow who had it found it quite impossible to leave Saigon.
0: Well, that's one right guess I made.
2: Just so you won't be tempted to reach for that gun packer, unbuckle the shoulder holster without touching the gun. Drop it to your feet. Now, kick it with your foot. Splendid. Now you may sit down if you wish.
0: Thanks. Do I take off my shoes and socks so you can give me the regulation hot foot, or do you go for the splinters under the fingernail routine?
2: No. I have a better argument to use with you.
0: I'm listening, but I don't hear so well.
2: Well, it would be most unfortunate if you do not hear, for you and a lot of other people. I believe you can find that formula if you want to, badly enough. And I think I can make it very important for you to find it.
0: If I didn't know you were a bunch of waterfront scum and wharf rats, I'd think you were drunk. So I say no and you shoot me, is that right?
2: You say no and I shoot you. You say yes and find the formula.
0: Yeah, and I get to join you and become Captain Kidd himself.
2: No. I still shoot you. But if you don't find that formula, the 1,100 passengers on the ship will die tonight.
0: That's ridiculous.
2: You think so? Once I get my hands on the formula, you don't think for 1 minute I will continue on this ship into Hong Kong, do you?
0: You're to be taken off by another ship?
2: A submarine.
0: You say pirates have a submarine?
2: Is that so amazing?
0: Brother, I gotta hand it to you, Tuffy. You play rough.
2: Well, what is your decision there, Packer?
0: Well, looks like it's heads you win, tails I lose, I guess, if there's 1,100 people to think about. 1,100 people on a refugee ship as hostages. Your kind is always making a sort of specialty of hostages, aren't you?
2: We have found them useful, thank you.
0: Well, that's one word for it, but skip it. Tell me this. Suppose I make an honest effort and don't find the formula. Why should all these people die tonight?
2: Because the formula is on this ship somewhere, probably in these two rooms. If the Vents formula cannot be found, the ship must be destroyed. You see, we do not intend that organized free countries shall have it.
0: Organized free countries?
2: Yes. We are against all people who live under a formal government. We are at war with all of you, although you may not realize it yet.
0: You don't say.
2: Well, what's it to be?
0: Well, if it were a question of my skin alone, I'd tell you where to go.
2: Yes, I'm sure of that.
0: But you know I can't let 1,100 men, women, and children burn and drown.
2: Then you agree?
0: Yes, I agree, but I'm humiliated. I thought I was good, but you outfigured and outmaneuvered me into an impossible situation.
2: Packard, you don't know the perfection of our planning. Everything is provided.
0: Yeah, I'm intrigued by this submarine business.
2: Precisely. A rendezvous at 12 o'clock tonight. There will be a moon.
0: You even thought of that. Wonderful. Joshua made the sun stand still, and your boss makes the moon shine.
2: Do not speak lightly of our leader.
0: Forget it. If everything goes well, you get the formula. The sub takes you off and this boat gets the green light.
2: That is the plan. But if I arrive at the sub without the formula, the ship will be sunk without a trace or a survivor.
0: Yes, but suppose something happened to you so you couldn't signal the sub.
2: Then their orders are to sink the ship without warning.
0: How about that? You think of everything.
2: Yes. Now, you have only a little more than an hour and a half to find the formula. I can tell you something that might help you.
0: What's that?
2: I have already searched this cabin, but it may be in a very tiny space. We learned that Vance had reduced his papers to microfilm. The man who did it for him confessed. We had him shot, of course.
0: Thanks a lot. Every little bit helps. Now, let's see. A roll of microfilm could go in almost any...
2: Stop! What's that?
1: Jack!
0: Gotta take a gander at a pretty dame. Maybe that'll teach you super gangsters to keep your minds on your work, eh? It's okay, Frida, come in.
1: Oh, are you all right, Jack? Oh, you, You killed him?
0: No, I'm saving him for hanging. Hand me the straps off the suitcases, will you?
1: Yes, Mr. Pat. All right, Jack.
0: Go see the captain, Frieda, and no one else. Tell him to send a couple of husky sailors down here to watch this rat. As soon as they get here, I'll go up on the bridge and give them the payoff. And say nothing of what's going on down here except to him.
1: All right, Jack. I go.
0: Well, that ought to hold you. I won't gag you because I can hardly wait to hear what you say when you open those big baby blue eyes. Here you come, out of the nowhere into the here.
2: You fool. Now all of us will have to die on account of you.
0: Relax, sweetheart, relax. The unexpected certainly throws you supermen, doesn't it?

0: Well, that's the story, Captain. It's 10:30 now. How far from Hong Kong are we?
1: 250 miles out.
0: About 80 minutes flight by plane. It's going to be close, Skipper.
1: Oh, here's the radio operator.
0: Okay, Sparks, here's a message. Get it out to the Royal Naval Air Station at Kowloon and hurry.
2: Yes, sir.
0: I'd like to suggest, Skipper, that you hold general quarters and lifeboat drill at 11:45. Those planes don't get here. We're in for it. No use telling the passengers until we have to.
1: Right. Mr. Vogel, you see that's done? Mr. Anderson.
3: Yes, Captain.
1: Signal the engine room to reduce speed to 6 knots.
3: Aye, aye, sir. Just a second. Hold an answer.
4: Yes, sir.
1: Well, what is it, Packard?
0: Skipper, I think you ought to maintain speed and course as it is.
1: Why should I risk my ship and passengers to keep a date with a submarine?
0: I don't think the sub is waiting for us, Skipper. I think she's been trailing us. Any change in speed or course without a signal from their agent aboard would really gum the works.
1: Yeah, you have something there. Mr. Anderson, maintain speed and course.
3: Aye, aye, sir.
0: Well, here comes the moon, just as Captain Kidd ordered. Nothing to do now but wait and hope those planes get here in time.

0: 11 o'clock. Plenty of clouds now. Our human sharks are going to be awful sore about that.
1: Yes, radio? What is it?
2: Message, sir.
1: Royal Naval Air Station. Planes away 2242. Good luck.
0: 2242. That's 18 minutes before 11. Only I hope they got plenty of tailwind.
3: Mr. Mate, what is it?
4: Yeah, what's going on here?
5: Lifeboat drill, madam. Wear your life vest, please.
3: Oh, it's ridiculous waking us up at 11:30 for a lifeboat drill.
6: It's outrageous. Might as well stay up for the rest of the night.
4: Well, it wouldn't be so bad if they'd open the bar.
7: Where's number 3 lifeboat, officer?
5: Port side forward, madam.
7: Which is port side, right or left?
5: Left side, going forward.
7: Oh, why don't sailors speak English?
1: Almost the 0 hour.
0: Yeah. You got a sailor who speaks German, Captain.
1: Yes, why?
0: I want him to relieve the two men guarding Hausmann.
1: Well, I don't get it.
0: I want him to say something to Hausmann in German and then let nature take its course.
1: Mr. Anderson, tell Keller to step out here on the bridge.
0: Yes, sir.
1: I still don't understand.
0: You will in a minute.
8: Here's Keller, sir.
0: Say, Keller, I want you to relieve two men who are guarding a prisoner in my cabin. Mr. Anderson will show you where it is.
8: Yes, sir.
0: When you're alone with him, say something to him in German, like, something like, if I turn you loose, will you take me with you? If he agrees, and believe me, brother, he will, then unstrap him and let him scram.
1: What's the matter, Packard? Are you insane?
0: No, Skipper. It's 11:45. If that sub surfaces and doesn't get a signal and code from Hausmann, it'll torpedo us without warning, and we don't have the code.
1: I get you.
0: And if I know my pirate history, they'll be nervous. They'll want their signal at exactly 12 o'clock, or they'll start shooting. Our planes might be late. The sub will send a boat to take Hausmann off, and I want that extra time.
1: Yes. Keller, carry out Mr. Packard's instructions.
8: Yes, sir.
1: Almost 12 o'clock.
0: Yeah. I'm positive that Hausmann had tried to save his own hide.
1: Here comes Keller.
8: I did what you said, sir. He ducked into the next cabin, grabbed the flashlight, and ran out into the corridor.
0: Good.
8: Before he ran out, he gave me this for myself, sir.
0: Well, you keep it. You deserve it.
8: I don't think I do, sir.
0: What is it?
8: An American $1 bill with a swastika stamped on it. He said to show it in the Hong Kong Bazaar, and I will be given safe conduct to their headquarters.
0: How about that?

0: 12 o'clock, Captain.
1: There's the signal off the starboard beam.
0: Yeah, now watch for the answer.
2: There it is. Forward on B deck.
0: Let's get a couple of men on B deck. Don't grab Hausman, but don't let him get out of sight. There's their searchlight. They've got their deck gun manned.
1: They're firing across our bow. Signal the engine room to stop the engine, Mr. Anderson.
2: Yes, sir.
3: Ahoy the Viking!
0: He knows us all right.
3: You will heave to. I am sending a boat aboard. Any resistance, and you will be sunk.
0: Well, where are those planes?
1: They're putting a rubber boat off the sub starboard.
0: Yeah, talk about piracy on the high seas. Here comes the boarding party. It won't be long now. Hey, listen.
1: I don't hear anything.
0: Me either. It was a nice thought, Skipper.
2: Quiet. Planes. Yeah. Planes. The pirates hear them, too. There goes their searchlight.
1: Yeah, where are you going?
2: Down to B deck. There's one shark I want to take care of personally.
4: Hey,
2: where is he, Keller?
5: Over there. Climbing over the rail.
2: Oh, no, he doesn't.
5: He jumped. Did you get him?
2: I don't know. That last shot missed fire.
6: Something's dropping.
2: Hold up. Where?
6: There it is. It's as bright as day.
7: The boat.
2: There you'll never
7: is.
2: Make it.
7: The sub's going to crash, guys.
2: Too late. Here comes the first step, John. That got her, I think.
7: Yes. Yes, they got her. Yes. They got the rubber boat, too.
2: Straight down.

0: we are, nearly at the Royal Navy Station, Jack.
1: Ah, what's that?
0: I say we are nearly at Kowloon.
1: Yeah, so we are, and I hate to check in. Poor old Dr. Wentz. Well, I sure fluffed this one.
0: Oh, everybody fails once, Jack.
1: Yeah, even this gat of mine misfired on me once. Hey, wait a minute.
0: What are you going to do with that gun?
1: Why didn't I think of that before? Dr. Wentz wasn't the kind of man to kill himself. When he reached for my gun, he was trying to tell me. Here it is. A little cartridge that didn't go off. And the bullet comes out. And there it is. The microfilm and the formula for Wentz site.
2: Kowloon. Kowloon, next up.
0: Midnight in Hong Kong may well be something for you to remember.
1: Is that a promise?
0: Perhaps.
1: This Oriental Sing Song Palace isn't a bad starting place. How about another one of those little green drinks with shaved ice?
0: That man, the little Chinese in uniform over there, he's looking at you. He's coming to our table.
1: Yeah, that's great.
2: Oh, my pardon, you Major Jacob Parker?
1: Check.
2: Radiogram for you. Please sign here.
1: Thanks. Yeah.
2: No, come sure. Thank you. Excuse me.
0: It is important.
1: The London Bombay Air Express will be robbed in midair on Sunday next. Report to London immediately. Signed, the 21 old men of 10 Gramercy Bar.
0: But not tonight. Just this one night.
1: How about that? Not even one night in Hong Kong with the girlfriend. And how do you rob a mail plane in midair? Will you tell me that?

0: heard I Love Adventure, a Carlton E. Wurst production featuring Michael Raffetto as Jack Backer. Next week, The Great Airmail Robbery, an epic adventure 23,000 feet in the stratosphere. Greta was played by Gene Bates. Houseman was played by John McIntyre. The spokesman by Everett Glass. The captain by Russell Thorson. Others in the cast included Tom Collins, Earl Lee, Janet Logan, and Harry Lang. The China Sea Incident was written by Carlton E. Morse with John Paul Schofield. Organ by Rex Curry. Your announcer, Dresser Dalstead. Now, a listening reminder. For an unusual story, one you'll never forget, don't miss The Clock. The Clock will be heard at its new time starting tonight over this same ABC station. This is ABC, the American Broadcasting Company.
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0: We now present The Adventures of Marco Polo. Marco Polo made his escape from the castle of the Old Man of the Mountain by means of a secret and treacherous path, and battled his way down the mountain until he arrived at the camp of the Khan of Persia. Eventually, he was shown into the presence of the Khan, who had first treated him as an enemy. Eventually, however, Marco Polo persuaded the Khan that he wished to help him, and he offered to show the secret path to the Persian soldiers. That night, Niccolo Polo, Maffeo, and Benno were still wandering about the grounds of the castle. They were intercepted by an officer, and eventually Prince Alaeddin, the Old Man of the Mountain, came on the scene. He ordered that the three Venetians be seized and put to death.
1: Mighty Prince, what will you gain by killing us? We are three travelers. Your men attacked us, robbed us of our goods. We were merely going on a peaceful mission to promote trade between our country and Persia.
2: I am not interested in that. I have stolen your goods, and in some way you have deceived me. Where is Marco Polo, the tall young man? Why is he hiding from me?
3: I fear, most high, that he has escaped.
2: How could he escape? I bade you watch over these men. If Marco Polo has escaped, then you shall die.
3: But, most high, I could not watch over these men and at the same time take part in repelling the invaders.
2: I'm surrounded by fools. I do not like these Venetians. I offered to take them into my household. I gave them some of the precious drug, hashish. Gave them a taste of paradise. And yet they turned from me. Let them die now.
1: I beg that you give us a few moments before we die. Let us make peace with our Christian God.
2: Make your peace with your God. Then your head shall be struck from your shoulders.
4: Oh, my master, it seems that now we are to die.
1: All hope has gone, Benno. To your knees and pray that your soul may be saved. I ask pardon for bringing you on this hazardous journey, for leading you to your death.
4: At least I may pray that my master, Marco Polo, has reached safety.
5: Niccolo, my brother, ask no forgiveness from me, for none is needed. We have braved many hazardous journeys together. We have done much for Venice. We have been honest, God-fearing men, and I die with a clear conscience. Let me clasp your hand, brother.
1: I clasp your hand, Matthew. I am prepared to die. And may the Holy Father in heaven receive our souls.
5: Amen.
4: Amen.
2: Enough of this. Let their heads be struck from their shoulders.
3: What has happened? Look! The grounds are full of Persian soldiers. They're coming over that wall.
6: Father, uncle, where may I find you?
1: May the Lord be praised. Marco Polo, my son, you have returned in time to save us.
4: My prayers are answered. I knew Marco Polo would return.
2: Let my men rally. We shall fight to the death.

0: The Persian soldiers poured over the wall at the rear of the castle. Their plans were well laid. Marco Polo had led hundreds of them up the tortuous path. Then they had erected barricades so that they could easily leap the walls. The soldiers of the Old Man of the Mountain were caught unawares. They tried to rally, but in vain. Wave after wave of Persian soldiers swept down upon them. A pitched battle took place around the castle. The four Venetians watched the battle, and at last the Persians prevailed. Then commenced the slaughter. The robber army was mercilessly put to the sword, but Prince Alauddin fought like a man possessed until he was surrounded by Persian soldiers. Then he was disarmed and dragged into the castle. The noise and tumult of battle died down. The Old Man of the Mountain had been defeated. The nightmare robber of the roads had at last been brought to defeat. Later that night, the Khan of Persia was carried into the castle in a silken litter, borne by six huge men. His throne was carried into the great audience chamber. Then he sent for the four Venetians. Marco Polo, with his father, his uncle, and his servant, strode down the beautiful tiled audience chamber. This time, the Persian soldiers stood on guard on either side. Marco Polo and his companions bowed low before the Khan.
1: You may rise, my friends. And you, Marco Polo, I thank from the bottom of my heart. You will not find that the Khan of Persia is ungrateful. Ask what you will, within reason, and it shall be yours.
2: O most high and noble Khan of Persia, it was through your good offices that I was able to save the lives of my father, my uncle, and my servant. They stand before you now, and they offer you their thanks.
3: Indeed, we offer you our thanks, most noble Khan. You are bound for your country, and you were attacked by the soldiers of the Old Man of the Mountain. We bring you good wishes and greetings from the people of Venice. We had goods to offer you for trade. We wish to establish regular trade between Persia and Venice.
4: Unfortunately, most high, those goods were stolen from us by the Old Man of the Mountain.
1: The goods will be found and restored to you. We will trade with the people of Venice. And from now on, the roads will be safe. I give you my promise of that. But first, you shall see me dispense justice. Let Alauddin, he who is called the Old Man of the Mountain, be brought before me. Come, my friends, stand by my side. A robber, a murderer, a villain is about to meet his just desert. He has never shown mercy, nor will he receive mercy. See, they drag him before me now. To your knees, dog.
5: And Alauddin, the Old Man of the Mountain, goes to his knees before no man.
1: For many years have you resisted the forces of the law. For many years have you robbed, plundered, and made your name a terror to law-abiding people.
5: For many years I repelled the forces of the Khan of Persia. For many years I defied you. And but for ill fortune, I would have defied you again.
1: Nevermore will you defy me nor any man. My thanks are due to this young man, Marco Polo, who showed me the means of defeating you.
5: I place a thousand curses upon Marco Polo. Would that I had slain him when I first set eyes on him.
1: He will be rewarded for what he has done. But you shall die.
5: I know I am to die soon. I am to go to paradise. Mayhap it will be the same paradise which I have often visited in my dreams when I have taken hashish. Nevermore will I taste the drug. Mine has been a long life and an eventful life, O Khan. Now I am ready to die.
1: You will find no place in paradise. You will suffer tortures and torments. Take him from here. Let his head be struck from his body.
5: I go, and I go happily. I know that soon I will be in paradise, surrounded by beautiful women, tasting the wine of Allah. I go now, and I make my peace with Allah. The Old Man of the Mountain is not afraid of death.
1: The world is well rid of such a scoundrel.
2: One must admire the man's courage, O Most High.
1: Speak no more of him. It does not please me. And now, my friends, what do you ask for a reward?
0: Our reward is to be allowed to trade with Persia. The return of our goods, which we may exchange for rugs and valuables from your land.
3: We have many wonders from our own land, which we can place before you, most noble Khan.
1: The Old Man of the Mountain kept a veritable treasure house here. I have already looked on many wonders. Mayhap your goods are amongst them. I make you welcome to Persia. You shall travel to my capital with me. You will meet my wise men and counselors. I trust that you will make many visits to my land, bringing your goods in exchange for mine. I have heard of Venice.
3: We also carry messages from the Pope at Rome. He gives you greetings and extends his hand in friendship.
1: Come with me to my capital. I shall give you messages for the Pope, and I will send presents to him. We wish to live at peace with our fellow men, to trade with them. But I would that you would travel to China, there to meet my illustrious brother, Kublai Khan.
3: Kublai Khan?
4: He who is known as the Great Khan?
1: Yes, he is known as the Great Khan, the head of all the Tatar tribes. No man has ever penetrated his land. No white man has ever seen the wonders of his city, the palace of gold and silver and marble, the treasures in precious stone, the wonders of which his wise men are the masters.
4: We can never go to China, Most High. They kill white men. They hate them.
1: If I send you to China, you will be safe.
3: But you must have special goods to trade with China. Many times have I had a dream that someday I would go to China and view all the wonders of that mighty land, to bow before the great Kublai Khan. But I must take him gifts. I must take him messages from the Pope.
1: Hear me. There is a beauteous maiden in my city whom I wish to offer to my brother Kublai Khan as one of his wives. There are many lawless men in my land, and I must keep my soldiers near me to subdue these lawless rebels, just as I have subdued the old man of the mountains. But I beg and pray that you will accompany this beauteous maiden who is to be offered as a bride to my illustrious brother.
2: You are asking us to accompany her to China?
4: We cannot go to China. They will kill us there. It is known that they have passed the law that no white man is welcome there.
3: Peace, my brother. We shall hear what the Khan of Persia has to say.
1: My brother will make you welcome if you carry messages from me. I will give you a ruby ring, which you will but have to show in order to obtain an entry to Peking, my brother's city.
2: Tell me if this beautiful woman is to be married to your brother.
1: Her name is Zelana. She is as beautiful as an angel from paradise. Her hair is almost as black as the wing of the raven. Her skin is milky white, and her eyes are brown, limpid pools of glory. She is a worthy bride for my brother, the great Kublai Khan. Already he has 26 wives. But I swear that Zelana, the 27th, shall be his favorite. And he will thank me 1,000 times for having bestowed her upon him.
2: I never thought that we would have a chance to visit China. You have always wanted this chance, Father.
3: Yes, Marco. I have always wanted this chance. And it seems by your bravery and resource you have obtained it for me.
4: It seems like a dream. No white man has ever gone to China. We do not know how we will be greeted there.
1: I have told you that Kublai Khan is my brother, and that you will go to China under safe escort from me. Come, my friend. What do you say?
3: We would like to undertake your task, O mighty Khan. But I beg you, allow us to return to our own home first, that we may gather fitting presents for the great Kublai Khan.
1: Can I trust you to return?
3: If I give you my word, I will return.
2: I swear that I will return, most mighty Khan.
4: I go where my brother and his son lead me. We shall return.
1: No white man has ever penetrated China. If you are brave and courageous, you will see wonders which white men have never beheld, of which they have never even dreamed.
2: I speak for my father and my uncle, O mighty Khan. We shall accept your offer. We shall do what no white man has ever done before. We shall visit China and make obeisance to the great Kublai Khan.

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1: 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Right on the dirt.
2: Even on city dirt.
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8: Once upon a time there was an engineer. Choo-choo Charlie was his name, we hear. He had an engine and he sure had fun. He used good and plenty candy to make his train run.
9: Charlie says, love my good and plenty. Charlie says, really rings the bell. Charlie says, love my good and plenty. Don't know any other candy that I love so well.
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11: It is 3 a.m. at the Gotham First National Bank, and the clicking noises you hear are the tumblers of a lot, magnified many times by intricate amplification equipment.
12: That's a boy, Mitch. You're doing fine. We're almost home.
11: The lock belongs to First National's maximum security walk-in vault, but the three highly special security seems to be maximum enough.
13: Hey, that does it. She's ready to open.
14: Well, the other alarms have been shut off. Help me pull the door.
12: All that money. A Federal Reserve deposit of millions waiting for us just on the other side of that door.
14: Jeez, Mitch, this thing is 2 feet thick.
12: Okay, I'm helping.
14: Almost. Just a little more.
15: Good evening, gentlemen. We're glad you could drop by.
16: Batman! Don't you fellas know it's polite to not press
12: and drop? People waiting inside!
14: No, this isn't fair. What do they know?
15: Every crook makes at least one mistake, French, and your gang is no exception.
16: Your mistake was falling for the phony news item Batman planted about a huge Federal Reserve deposit in this branch.
13: Hey, what are we running here, a debate? Let's plug them!
12: They're a cop already!
15: Robin and I prefer a fight without guns, and we expect the same from you.
13: Batman, look out! The third crook has another gun!
17: Not a gun, boy wonder. Or something far more useful.
11: The bank robber flips a switch on the strange circuit-studded gadget in his hand, and at once the air is filled with a piercing, ear-splitting sound.
12: Ah! My ears!
15: Oh, me too, Robin. I can't even think straight.
17: That's the whole idea behind our sonic disruptor, Batman. A few more seconds of this, and you and a punk will be on the floor in agony.
13: Yeah, while we stand back and enjoy the show, thanks to the special high-frequency earplugs the three of us are wearing.
16: Oh, I'm covering my ears as tight as I can. It doesn't help.
15: Hold on as long as you can, Robin. Fight it.
11: Yet not even the dynamic duo can withstand the terrible onslaught of sound for long. And as they drop to their knees...
12: Ah! Seeing this was worth getting beat up for.
11: From every direction, nightmarish screeching sound seems to surround them until the bank robbers look up to see a frightening form circling above their heads. A creature the size of a man with the unmistakable ears and leathery wings of a bat.
12: What is it?
13: It's the most horrible thing I've ever seen.
17: Sonic disruptor doesn't even phase it. I'm getting out of here.
12: Me too.
13: Wait for me.
11: In the frenzied confusion, the sonic disruptor falls, and its ear-splitting drone ceases at once, as the cowled crusader and the boy wonder look up to see...
16: Batman! That thing! It's going after the bank robbers!
15: I know, Robert.
13: Hey! Put me down!

0: now, Robert?
1: Hey, put me down. Oh, it's got me in its claws.
2: Look out. He's dropping you on top of me.
3: Do you believe this? It slammed two of them together. Now it's pulling the third crook into the air.
4: Help! Help!
3: And knocking him senseless into the side of the wall. What a show! The creature's flying away, Batman. Let's go after it.
0: No, Robin. The least we can do in gratitude for its help is to leave Man-Bat in peace.
3: Man-Bat? You know this guy? Monster, whatever he is?
0: Yes, and I know he must be in great pain right now. That's why he flew off.
3: I don't understand.
0: Like a true bat, Man-Bat's hearing is ultra-sensitive to even the minutest sounds. If you think that sonic disruptor was rough on us, I'd hate to imagine how it must have felt to him.
3: He must be a very brave man. He is a man, isn't he?
0: Robin, I think it's time you heard the full story of my friend Kirk Langstrom. Kirk Langstrom, the eminent nocturnal mammal expert, had long been a fan of mine and a supporter for everything the name Batman stood for. Well, it was several years ago that hundreds of hours of hard work finally brought him on the verge of an incredible discovery in the confines of his lab under the Gotham Museum.
5: That does it, my leathery winged friend. I've taken the final dose of my serum. Now we wait. You and I.
0: The friend Langstrom spoke to was a live bat. And the serum was a specially prepared gland extract he had derived from the creature for human consumption. He later told me he came up with the serum as a gift for me, but being the thorough scientist he was, tested the serum on himself first. And at first the results seemed impressive.
6: Oh! That infernal noise is unbearable! What in heaven's name can be causing so much racket?
0: Langstrom was both startled and tremendously excited when he traced the noise to its source, astonished to discover it was nothing more than...
6: A dripping faucet! But to me it sounded like splashing tidal waves. My hearing has become incredibly sensitive. The first bat characteristic that proves me...
0: And then the next sign became painfully apparent when Langstrom rushed to his desk to jot down some notes.
6: Ah! My eyes! I can't stand the light of that desk lamp. Got to put on my sunglasses. They're in my jacket.
0: Once he found the dark lenses, he put them on and switched off the light, only to get a third surprise.
6: I'm navigating in utter darkness without bumping into a thing. My vocal cords are emitting ultrasonic signals, and my super-sensitive hearing picks them up when they bounce back. I've done the impossible. I now possess the natural radar of... A bat!
0: Yes, Langstrom had achieved the impossible, all right. Far more so than even his wildest imaginings. Because when he happened to look...
6: God, my hands! They're growing hairy! With claws! Like a bat! I don't understand. Can this be decided? I'll put on some gloves. It's only temporary.
0: But while preparing to go out, he encountered still another.
6: My hat! What pushed it off my head?
0: By now, Langstrom already knew the worst. But he had to run to a mirror to see the horrible, ghastly truth for himself.
6: I have giant eyes! Fur instead of skin! This can't be happening. But it is. I've become a man bat.
0: Once the initial shock of his nightmarish fate had worn off, Langstrom remained at his museum lab late into the night, trying to discover where his serum had gone wrong. Until his work was interrupted by a ruckus in the jewelry exhibit upstairs in the museum. It was the Blackout Gang at work, a group that wore special equipment to enable them to operate in the dark. But that night, they were encountering opposition. Namely, me.
7: It's Batman! We've got the advantage! We can see him, but he can't see us! Jump him!
0: I was badly outnumbered, but with that many rats in my back, anywhere I punch, my fist...
7: What the fuck is this? I see, sir, didn't
8: This freak is even worse than Batman.
0: Yes, Robin, that night I had a new ally. As Batman and Man-Bat fought side by side to mop up the rest of the gang.
7: You all right, Batman?
0: Sure, friend. Thanks to you. There's so much I need to know about you.
7: No, it's all gone wrong. I want no part of you or anyone else.

0: Don't go. Come back. Let me try to help you. He flew off into the night, and it wasn't until months later that I learned that he was really Kirk Langstrom, and that his once noble mind had become dangerously unstable as a result.
1: That's some story, Batman. Did it ever have a happy ending?
0: Finally, after several months, I was able to catch up with him and administer the chemical antidote that turned Langstrom back to his human form. Everyone had high hopes for his recovery, especially when Langstrom decided to marry his fiancée, Francine, soon after that.
1: And then what happened?
0: They married, but by that time, Langstrom had relapsed into Man-Bat again. And he persuaded poor Francine to take the gland extract so that she, too, became a bat. It was his way of getting her to prove her love for him.
1: Man, those two have been through a lot.
0: And I thought the worst was behind them. Until tonight. Poor Langstrom must have suffered another...
2: You took my man bat away! As for that, you must die!
1: Look out! Langstrom's back! But he's not making sense!
0: Wait a minute, Robin. I think I understand. This isn't Langstrom!
1: Oh, good grief! The thing has swooped up Batman!
3: And creature of the night and the caped crime fighter locked themselves in furious and frenzied combat over Robin's head.
1: I've got to do something. I know. My utility belt.
3: Quickly, the teen wonder extracts a certain capsule and hurls it upward into the fray, where it breaks open in the face of Batman's monstrous opponent.
0: Good thinking, Robin. That sneezing powder ought to give me the advantage I need.
3: But just as Batman wrenches himself loose from the suffering creature, still another inhuman sound tears through the air. And as Batman agilely lands on the floor...
1: Oh, my gosh! Now there are two of them! The Man-Bats are fighting!
0: No, they're not! The second one is trying to calm down the first, and he needs help.
3: The masked manhunter extracts a bat rope and a batarang from his utility belt, and with skills and reflexes honed to absolute perfection, he flings the batarang upward.
1: Right on, Batman! Your bat line is wrapping itself around both of them, binding them together.
0: Now they can't use their wings.
1: And without their wings...
0: Man-bats don't fly.
3: But when the dynamic duo runs up to the grounded inhuman pair...
1: Look, Batman! The bigger one's got something in his hand. They're two hypodermic needles.
0: Now I know what to do.
3: And Batman does it, wasting no time and injecting each creature with one of the hypodermics.
1: Oh, they're changing. Losing their wings. Becoming human again. Becoming a man and a woman.
4: Oh, Kirk, I'm so sorry. I lost control of myself. To think I would try and kill Batman.
5: It's okay, honey. It was the serum warping your mind. You didn't know.
0: What happened, Kirk?
5: It's all a misunderstanding, Batman. I was long overdue from an expedition in South America, and poor Francine was worrying about me here at home.
4: Yesterday I was rummaging through Kirk's lab, very depressed, and I was so despondent I mistook the bat extract serum for my own drink. The next thing I knew... I was a bat!
5: Once the serum affected her mind, Francine became wildly insane. And when I finally got home this morning, I found frantic scrawls drawn all over the walls, blaming you, Batman, for my disappearance.
1: I get it. So you took a dose of the serum yourself, figuring the only way to stop a man-bat is with another man-bat.
5: That's right. But when I finally located you two a few hours ago, you were up against that terrible sonic disruptor. So I gave you a helping hand with those bank robbers.
1: I'll say you did. That must have been murder on your bat ears.
0: And while Kirk took some time to recover, Francine caught up with us and attacked.
4: Batman, can you ever forgive me?
0: I already have, Francine.
1: Well, I may never forgive you, Batman. Not unless you get around to introducing me to your friends.
0: Sorry, Robin. Kirk, Francine, I'd like you to meet my protege and junior partner.

0: Would you credit it? 50-odd years of bake it same old Ovies. 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Still with same wheat germ goodness, but a bit softer like and less crusty. I told them I'm too old to change me ways now. I'll put one at Lance onto it. Very nice, young Harold. If you like that sort of thing.
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Silver, away! A fiery horse with the speed of light, a cloud of dust, and a hearty hi-yo, Silver, the Lone Ranger.

0: The masked rider of the plains fought crime and criminals throughout the western United States. And Hi-Yo Silver became the battle cry of justice on the frontier. The honest settlers realized that without law and order, their new homes would never be safe. And they gave the Lone Ranger all the help they could. They were powerless to act, but they made sure that the news of any injustice reached the masked rider, and he never disappointed their confidence. Return with us now those thrilling days when the West was young and adventure lay at the end of every trail. The Lone Ranger rides again.
1: Come on, Silver! We're heading for Washoe County! Someone's waiting on the trail ahead! Hi-yo, Silver! Away!
0: The Padre at the Spanish Mission was a great friend of the Lone Rangers, and at one time he stopped every traveler who passed the little chapel and gave them a message.
2: I would like to speak to the Lone Ranger.
3: The Lone Ranger, Padre?
2: Yes. If you should see him, ask him to come to me. I have heard of more injustice in the Gold Hills. The people there need the Lone Ranger again.
3: I will let the word be spread.
4: Padre wants the Lone Ranger. You see him, tell him. Get up. Get up there.
0: By word of mouth, the message was spread among the pioneers, the ranchers, the half-breeds, and even the Indian tribes. Until finally, a great white horse raced from the north carrying the masked rider.
2: Good friend, you have come.
5: Word reached me, Padre.
2: I hear many stories of unfairness, amigo. It is a friend of yours who is in trouble.
5: A friend? Who is it, Padre?
2: A gold miner named Bixby.
5: Caleb Bixby and Sarah?
2: Yes. They may lose their minds.
5: But, Padre, that claim jumper who tried to take it away from them is in prison.
2: There is another. The man who runs the bank.
5: Oh.
2: He holds a mortgage, just as he does on many other claims.
5: I understand.
2: It has been a hard year for many people. They are unable to repay their loans, and they lose their land to this greedy man.
5: But, Padre, that isn't the code of the West. This state can't be made great by such methods. The banks have got to help people over the lean years.
2: It is true, amigo. That is why I sent for you. I do not know what you can do, but perhaps if you call on this banker, you can persuade him to be lenient.
5: What's his name?
2: His name is Taylor.
5: Padre, I left signs along the trail for Tonto. He'll see them and come here. Tell him when he comes that I'll be waiting for him.
2: Thank you, amigo.
5: Come on, Silver. We're heading for Washoe County.
6: I tell you, Sherry, they couldn't do nothing to me for that. Shucks, there ain't no law against killing a snake. And besides that, self-preserving is the first law of human nature.
7: Save your wind, Caleb, and chop that wood.
6: It's self-preserving to keep your roof over your head, ain't it?
7: I reckon so.
6: All right, then. Taylor's a snake in the grass, ain't he?
7: Chop that wood.
6: Now, why can't I go and sort of shoot up Banker Taylor so he can't foreclose the mortgage on us?
7: Because you can't.
6: Fine business for a fella that owns a good mine like me, chopping wood. If things was only different so I could operate that mine and give them help and one thing and another, we'd be rich.
7: Well, it's been a hard year, Caleb, and you won't get no place complaining about it.
6: Taylor's plumb in earnest about foreclosing and driving us out. I never seen a man as ornery and disagreeable as he is.
7: Caleb.
6: Well?
7: If you don't button your lip and stop your tongue from wagging and tend to chopping that wood, there ain't going to be enough fire to boil a pan of water for coffee.
6: Well, I ain't lost the claim yet, and I don't aim to.
7: What you figure on doing?
6: I ain't licked yet.
7: What you going to do, Caleb?
6: I got an idea. You just wait. I tell you, Sari, the sight of that critter just makes my blood boil.
7: Well, your blood's due for heating up then, because there he comes.
6: Huh? Doggone. Just when I was working up an appetite.
7: Oh, your appetite ain't never suffered none as I could see. Don't drag back on them reins so hard. Can't you see you're hurting that horse?
8: It's none of your business, Sheriff.
7: And look at the bit you're using. Dad rat your tailor. You treat a good horse same as you do folks that owe you money.
6: Well, what do you want here?
8: I got a mortgage on this place, as I suppose you know.
6: Ain't anyone in town that don't know it. What about it?
8: $5,000. That's the sum.
6: Might as well be a million.
8: Comes due tomorrow, Caleb. Tomorrow at 6 o'clock in the evening. Going to have the money?
6: I don't know.
8: You don't know? What do you mean you don't know? If you ain't got the cash now, you won't have it then, will you?
6: You want to know mighty bad if I'll pay up or not, don't you?
8: Don't matter to me if you do or not. You'll pay or I'll take over your gold mine. And I'd a whole lot sooner have the mine than the cash.
6: I know that. I'm going to get that cash for you by the time that mortgage comes due. And you can count on that.
8: You ain't getting it. You're just talking big, that's all.
6: Listen to me, you sawed-off, ball-headed, hop-nosed, stove-in coyote. I don't have to talk big.
7: If Caleb says he'll have the cash for you tomorrow evening at 6 o'clock, he'll have it.
8: Hey, don't believe it.
6: I don't care if you believe it or not. Now get off my land.
8: Just thought I'd remind you, that's all, Caleb.
6: I says get.
8: Well, get. But I'll be back tomorrow evening and I'll have the sheriff with me.
6: And you'll get your cash.
8: Get up there.
7: Meanest man I ever heard of.
6: He's an ornery polecat. Lending cash, making us think he'd be fair about it. Same as other bankers out in this part of the country are. He's double-crossed the whole of Washoe County, Sari.
7: I know, Caleb, but I don't think you can do much about it now.
6: I get the cash, all right.
7: Where are you going to get it?
6: I'll tell you when we get inside the house. You go along in now, Sari. I'll be right with you.
7: Well, move fast, Caleb. We got company heading this way.
6: Company? Leaping cactus, it's our mask friend.
9: Oh, oh, there, Stover. Oh, boy, who?
7: Land's sakes alive, stranger. You're as welcome as a man can be. Caleb, take care of his horse before you come in.
6: I will. I sure will. It's an outright honor.
5: I've been hearing a lot of things about conditions here, Caleb.
7: There's plenty to hear. You come on inside now. Sakes alive, it's been a long time since we've had eyes on you.
5: The Padre sent me here. He told me about a banker by the name of Taylor.
7: I don't know what the Padre said, but he sure don't know the right words to tell you what sort of quitter Taylor's turned out to be.
5: Is it true that he's going to foreclose on your gold mine?
7: I reckon so. Unless we get $5,000 before 6 o'clock tomorrow evening.
5: He does hold a mortgage, then.
7: He sure does.
6: My ginger, it's good to see you.
7: Be careful of that kindling wood. Caleb, you...
6: It slipped, Sari, honest. But anyhow, mister, shake hands.
5: How have you been, Caleb?
6: Oh, just thinking about the way Taylor's been taking the gold claims away from folks does things to my innards. I declare I ain't had a good appetite since I first heard about him.
5: Is the mortgage he holds legal?
6: Gosh, I don't know. I expect it is. He made a lot of promises to me when he let me borrow the cash, but he didn't put them in writing, so I can't hold them to him. I'll have to pay him $5,000.
5: Can you pay it?
6: Nope, but I know where I can borrow it. I just had a letter through the mail last week from an old pard of mine, a critter I grubstaked once, and he struck it rich. He wants to let me borrow the cash to pay off Taylor.
7: Caleb, you can't borrow from somebody else.
6: Who says so?
7: Well, you won't be no better off that way.
6: Oh, we won't lose the claim, will we?
7: No, but...
6: He's got a heap of money and he knows this claim. He's willing to let me borrow now and pay back when we get the ore out.
5: I'm glad you won't lose your mind. But, Caleb, isn't there a chance that he did put some of the promises in writing?
6: I don't think so.
5: Haven't you a copy of that mortgage?
6: No, we only signed one. He got the mortgage and me the cash. When I give the cash back, he gives the mortgage back, that's all.
5: I see.
7: We're right glad you come here, mister. Maybe you can do something to show Taylor he ain't doing the right thing to folks around the Gold Hills.
5: I'm going to look around, Sarah. He may have been so greedy that he stepped outside the law in drawing up his mortgages.
6: Well, anyhow, whatever you do, I got to get ready for a ride.
7: A ride? A ride to where, Caleb?
6: I got to see Jim Barton over to Red Pine.
7: Red Pine? That's a powerful long way from here, Caleb.
6: I know it is, but I got to see him. I got to start tonight so as I can get back here by tomorrow evening with the cash.
7: Is he going to lend you the cash?
6: Yeah, he written said for me to come and get it. I figured it'd be better for me to go myself than to try to send someone.
7: There ain't no one you can trust, except in maybe the masked man.
6: I better go myself and leave the Lone Ranger free to sort of look around town and see what he can find. I'll get ready now if you'll excuse me, mister.
5: You go right ahead, Caleb. I'm going to look around town for Tonto. He's to meet me.

0: In the cafe that evening, Taylor met Squint, a man who did a great number of odd jobs for him. Squint had a way of learning things and told the banker that...
1: Caleb's getting the cash from Jim Barton at Red Pine. You know that because I seen a letter he got from Barton last week.
2: Hang it. I figured on getting a claim. I hate to lose a chance to foreclose.
1: Well, what are you going to lose it for?
2: What do you mean, Squint?
1: Shucks, you needn't let him get that cash.
2: No.
1: Caleb's riding for Red Pine tonight. Be coming back tomorrow afternoon, late.
2: Hey, go on, Squint.
1: If he was held up and robbed on the way back, it'd be $5,000 that Jim Barton would lose, and Bixby would still lose a ranch.
2: Meaning?
1: Meaning that if you got the ranch, you'd be satisfied, and I'd be willing to run a risk for that much cash.
2: Half the cash, you mean?
1: Half.
2: Otherwise, I'll manage without you.
1: You hate to see a dollar get away from you, don't you, Taylor?
2: Yeah, could you waylay Caleb?
1: Yeah, I don't know why not.
2: Then you'll wait till he's on the back trail and carrying the cash to get him.
1: Yeah. Let him collect from Barton, then he can answer any questions Barton wants to ask.
2: It's broken country between here and Red Pine. You won't need the dark to protect you.
1: Shucks, no. There's plenty of hiding places.
2: Suppose you do it, then.
1: Taylor.
2: Yeah?
1: That redskin's been watching us close. You think he knows what we've been talking about?
2: Of course not. How could he hear what we said?
1: He's leaving anyhow. I sure didn't like the way he looked at us.
3: Tonto hear plenty. Tell him ask friend when we meet him.
4: Maybe meet him plenty soon now. Get him up, scout.

0: Tonto met the Lone Ranger as he came into town from Caleb Bixby's home. He quickly told the masked man of the conversation between Squint and Taylor.
1: We could prevent that holdup, Tonto. But it would be impossible to prove that Taylor had anything to do with it.
2: That's right.
1: I want to have a look at the mortgages Taylor holds. If he's done some crooked dealing there, we can see him jailed for that. If not, we'll have to find some way to link him with the robbery of Caleb Bixby.
2: How you see paper?
1: I'm going to Taylor's office.
2: You get in office tonight?
1: We can get in, all right. Come on, we'll go there right now while Taylor's still at the cafe.
2: Get him up, Scout.
1: Come on, Silver.
0: It took but a few moments for the masked man and Tonto to reach the bank and gain entrance through a window. They found the mortgages filed in a drawer of Taylor's desk.
1: Here they are, Tonto. We'll have what I want in just a moment.
2: That's good.
1: There's half a dozen of them here. I suppose every one of these people will lose their land when these fall due. Bixby, this is the one.
2: You got him?
1: Yes, we'll take it with us. Look it over where there's more light.
2: Maybe it's no good.
1: We'll soon find that out.
3: Stand right where you are.
1: What?
3: It's the law speaking, mister. You stand still till I get a light going.
0: The curtain falls on the first act of tonight's Lone Ranger story. Before the next exciting scenes, please permit us to pause for just a few moments.

0: Now on with our story. When the Lone Ranger and Tonto entered Taylor's bank to examine the mortgage he held on the Bixby claim, they were surprised by the sheriff. The lawman struck a match and lit the lamp on the banker's desk.
1: You're staying where you are. You're covered. There.
2: Now then, I aim to have a look at you fellas.
3: We're not crooks, Sheriff.
2: Not crooks, eh? Just broke in here for the fun of it, I suppose. That mask you're wearing, that's a part of the joke, eh? What have you got there in your hand?
3: A mortgage.
2: Put it on that table.
4: Me, get him.
3: No, Tonto, back.
4: But him.
3: This can be settled peaceably, Tonto.
2: Make another sudden move, Redskin, and I'll drill you.
3: One moment.
2: Well?
3: I said we weren't crooks. We've been here before. You may have heard of us.
2: Likely I have. I know most of the crooks around these parts by name. What are you doing in here?
3: Looking these mortgages over, especially the one Taylor holds against Caleb Bixby.
2: For what for?
3: You should know, Sheriff, if you have the interests of your county at heart. Taylor's been foreclosing the minute the mortgages he holds are due.
2: He's a varmint, all right.
3: When he granted these mortgages, he made promises he never intended to keep. And in fact, those were verbal contracts that he's illegally broken. He was careful, however, never to make those promises in front of witnesses.
2: I've heard talk.
3: So he can't be held to them. But he may have overstepped himself. He may have drawn up these mortgages illegally. That's what I'm here to find out.
2: I wish he had. I wish there was a way to jail that fella.
3: We'll see. Let's have a look at these.
2: Yeah.
3: This is the one for the Bixby mine. You should know something about legal forms.
2: Enough, I reckon. This mortgage made the 10th day of March, 1872.
3: All that seems to be in order. It's been signed by two witnesses as well as Taylor, and acknowledged by Caleb. Oh, it's legal enough.
2: Dad read it.
3: These others appear to be the same.
2: All in first-rate order. Doggone, why couldn't Taylor have slipped up somewhere?
3: We can't use these against him, Sheriff.
2: Blast it.
3: There's only one way out.
2: Yeah?
3: And the less you know about it, the better. Tonto.
5: Hey! He got him.
6: You grabbed me.
5: Hold on.
3: Take your gun.
5: But I can't.
3: Leave it just inside the window. You can get it when you leave.
2: Hold on there.
3: You're sworn to uphold the law. It's your duty to jail us rendering
2: the
3: bank. We don't intend to be jailed, however.
2: You're the first fellas I ever got the drop on that got away from me.
3: Out the window, Tonto. Don't lose faith in us, Sheriff. Our methods are different, but our purposes are the same. Justice.
2: You double crossers! You tricked me. I'll fix you. Come back here. Yeah, they're gone. I'll bet a million the engine thinks I didn't notice him all set to grab me. Doggone with them fellas here, things in Washoe County are going to hum. My gun. Oh, there it is. Yeah, reckon I'd better make out like I put up a fight. A couple of shots on. Yeah. Yeah, done my duty. Can't nobody say I didn't fire after them fellas. Now, I reckon I better just saunter slow-like over to the cafe and announce that I chased a couple of intruders out in the bank. I wonder what the Lone Ranger's aiming to do.
0: The sheriff returned to the cafe with the announcement that he had driven two outlaws from Taylor's bank. Taylor, relieved to think he had suffered no loss, praised the sheriff for his vigilance.
2: Too bad them polecats got away from you, Sheriff. But being as it was 2-1 again, you ain't to blame for it, I reckon. Leastways, I'm thanking you for running them off.
7: Yeah, I done that all right.
2: I'll walk over to the bank and see about the window you say they busted.
7: Uh-huh.
2: Come along, Squint.
7: Yeah. Yeah.
8: Wonder who them fellas was, Taylor.
2: Yes, sneak thieves, most likely. But if they'd had blasting powder with them, they might have blown the safe and got clean away. That dirty crooks. What are you laughing at, Squint?
8: Nothing much. Just the idea of you calling them crooks.
2: What's funny about that?
8: I reckon you wouldn't see the point.
2: That's your bay?
8: Uh-huh. No need to ride just to go to the bank, though, is there?
2: You ain't going to the bank. That was just to get you away from the sheriff.
8: Yeah?
2: You're going to ride on that job we was talking about.
8: Caleb Bixby?
2: Guess so.
8: Yeah, there ain't no big hurry, is
2: there? Hurry enough. I don't want you waylaying him close to town. You can get out a ways. Catch him when he's coming through the hills. You'll have plenty of cover there, and there ain't much chance of things going wrong.
8: I reckon.
2: And before you get started, Squint, there's one thing I want understood.
8: Yeah, what's that?
2: You ain't touching that cash you take off of him. You're bringing it straight to me.
8: Ain't half of it mine?
2: Yeah, it is, and you'll get it. But you'll get it when I give it to you, and not before. You savvy?
8: Oh, I don't see what...
2: Squint, you're a good man for the things that I need you for. But the only time I'm a-trusting you is when I can see you. And even then, I got my suspicions.
8: Shucks, I wouldn't do nothing, Taylor.
2: Then see that you don't. Get that envelope that the cash will be in and bring it right straight back to me. Now you get...
8: But I got your word you're dividing.
2: You have.
8: And you can take my word I'm relieving Bixby of that cash. Get up! Get along!

0: Taylor Bixby rode to Red Pine, received $5,000 in cash from Jim Barton, and set out on the return trail. He had been riding for less than an hour when he heard a distant shout.
1: Whoa, there! I'd have swore I heard somebody calling. Must have been from around the bend.
2: Caleb!
1: Leaping cat, there's the masked man. And Tonto. And that's Jim Barton. Hi there!
2: Hold on, Caleb.
1: What's wrong?
2: Come on.
1: What are you fellas doing here?
2: We've been trying to catch up with you ever since you left Red Pine, Caleb.
1: What for?
2: Jim Barton here thought he might have made a mistake.
1: Huh?
2: You got that envelope with the cash in it?
1: Sure, right here.
2: Let me have it, will you, Caleb?
1: Oh, now, Jim. You ain't going back on that loan, are you? Golly, you promised.
2: Don't be alarmed.
3: Nothing like that, Caleb. You see, I had two envelopes that were almost alike on hand when you called. After you left, I got to wondering if I'd given you the right one.
1: Oh, is that all?
2: Let Jim have the envelope, will you?
1: Sure. Here it is. Golly, for a second you had me scared. I was afraid maybe Jim might have changed his mind. Found he couldn't spare the cash or something. And I sure wasn't looking forward to telling Sari about it.
3: Well, I reckon we had our ride for nothing.
1: Is that the right one?
3: It is. Here.
1: Hey, thank you.
2: Well, Caleb, you'd better be getting on. You still got quite a ride ahead of you.
1: Jiminy, it is getting late. I'd better hurry along. Goodbye, fellas. Get up.
2: Come on. Get up.
0: But further on, Caleb was hollered a second time. A man with a drawn gun in his hand and his features concealed by a bandana spurred his mount from the cover of a rock and blocked Caleb's way.
4: Reach!
1: What?
4: Right up there. Reach for the sky. This is a stick-up. Keep your hands away from the shooting iron, mister.
1: Hey, Reddit, you can't.
4: Save your breath. I won't do you any good to talk.
1: By darn, you couldn't have picked a worse time to rob me.
4: It all depends on how you look at it. Now, don't make a move if you want to get back to your claim alive.
0: Caleb returned home and broke the news of his loss to Sarah. As evening approached, they sat on the porch of their little cottage, waiting, with all hope gone.
1: And on top of everything else, I owe Jim $5,000. Oh, Sarah, I don't know why it is. When I get hard luck, it all comes at once.
5: Nothing you can do about it, Caleb. You'll just have to get a job of some sort working for somebody.
1: I'm so old, I don't know who'd hire me.
5: You've got to pay Jim Barton back that money.
1: Look yonder, Sari.
5: Yeah, this is the end. There they come.
1: Banker Taylor and the sheriff with him. He ain't taking no chances on not getting us out.
5: No, Banker Taylor don't take no chances.
1: Losing the ranch is bad enough, but owing Jim Barton $5,000 is... Oh, drat it, Sari.
5: Nothing we can do, Caleb.
6: Hi there, Caleb. Over there.
1: Good evening, Sheriff. Reckon we know what you're here for.
6: I'm sorry, Caleb. Doggone sorry.
7: Are you ready to pay up?
1: I can't pay you, Taylor.
7: Oh, can't pay, eh? No, ain't that too bad. Well, reckon there's just one thing for you to do, then. You'll have to clear out.
5: Well, we're ready, Mr. Taylor.
7: Sorry, I'd like to give you more time on your loan, but cash is scarce right now, and I can't take no chances.
1: You ain't taking no chance. This claim is worth a heap of money.
7: If it wasn't, I wouldn't have lent you the cash on it in the first place. Come on, Sheriff. Enforce the law. Get rid of these people. No one position here.
6: Take your time, Taylor.
1: Oh, we'll clear out.
2: Not so fast, Caleb.
1: Why, Sebastian?
2: Come along, Tonto. We've been around in back of the house waiting for you.
1: Why, there's Jim Barton, too.
7: Who are these men?
6: I reckon we'd best wait and see what'll happen now.
7: What do you mean, see what happens?
2: Suppose, Taylor, you produce the mortgage before you and the sheriff turn Caleb out.
7: Mortgage? Why, sure.
2: If you have a mortgage.
7: I got it. Right here.
6: Yep, he bring it along all right.
7: There.
2: Sheriff, take that mortgage and examine it.
6: Yeah.
7: He can look at it all he wants to. It's legal. And there ain't nobody can say it ain't.
2: Sheriff, is that mortgage initialed?
6: Let me see.
2: Jim, what initials are on the mortgage?
8: You'll find my initials there, Sheriff. J.B.
6: Uh-huh. That's so. But what do you...
2: Sheriff, I think you heard that Caleb was held up while returning from Red Pine.
6: Yeah, I got the report.
2: It was reported that cash was stolen from him. It wasn't, however. That mortgage was taken.
1: Oh, you're mistaken. It was the cash that was stole. Why, don't you recollect? You was with Jim when he stopped me on the trail to make sure he'd give me the right envelope.
2: When we stopped you, Caleb, we changed envelopes. You handed Jim the one with the cash. He'd put the mortgage in another envelope just like it. That was the envelope you got back.
1: Well,
7: don't pay no attention to that mash, fella, Sheriff.
6: Wait a second. There's something funny here. Stranger, you say the mortgage was stolen from Bixby?
2: It was.
6: Then how'd Taylor get it?
2: That's just it. The fact that he's got it proves he hired Squint for the holdup. He thought Caleb would be carrying cash that would enable him to pay the mortgage.
7: It's all a pack of lies.
6: We'll see if it is. Stranger, can you prove it was the mortgage that was stolen?
2: If it's necessary, Jim will go to court and testify. He initialed that mortgage and gave it to Caleb. I think any jury would take his word for it.
6: Then why didn't Taylor do something when he found out it wasn't the cash that Caleb had on him?
2: What could he do? He had to show the mortgage in order to take over the ranch. Even if he did suspect it was a trap, he could do nothing.
7: The mortgage hasn't been out of my bank since it was signed.
2: Sheriff, if you remember what happened in the bank last night, I believe you'll know just when the mortgage was taken.
6: Well, I'll be switched. I said things was going to hum, and they did.
7: Now, look here, Sheriff.
6: Taylor, the Lone Ranger fixed up a trap, and you fell into it. You can argue all you want, but Jim Barton's word will go a long ways in any court in this part of the country. And I reckon when I get through working on Squint, we'll have confessions aplenty.
2: Here, Silver.
1: Land sakes. I don't know what to think. I never figured on nothing like this.
5: Now you don't have to pay back no money to Jim Barton.
1: But the mortgage still isn't paid off.
2: If Taylor wants to force the terms of his mortgage, he can do so. But I think a lot of people in court would be glad of the chance to get even with him. He may need a few friends.
7: Look, let me talk. You stay on here, Caleb. Stay on as long as you like. Pay back the cash when you're able. There's been a big mistake here. Give me a chance to sort of make a few friends.
2: You'd better work fast, Taylor.
5: Then we don't have to get out.
7: No. Stay here.
5: Friend, you saved our house and mine for us.
1: You sure did.
6: And turned up a couple of first-class crooks that's been in our midst for two blame along a time.
2: Ready, Taylor?
1: Now wait.
2: On the ready.
1: Wait a second. I want to tell you.
2: Silver! Away!

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4: 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We got another rootin' tootin' Wild Bill Hickok adventure story for you from that famous talkin' cereal, Kellogg's Rice Krispies. Snap, crackle, pop!
2: Today, Kellogg's Rice Krispies, the world's only talking cereal, brings you Wild Bill Hickok, transcribed in Hollywood and starring Guy Madison as Wild Bill and Andy Devine as his pal Jingles. In just 30 seconds, you'll hear the exciting story, Dangerous Roundup. Wranglers, how'd you like to hear some happy talk at breakfast time tomorrow? Then what you want to do is pour yourself a big bowl full of Kellogg's Rice Krispies with milk or cream. No sooner does the milk touch the Rice Krispies than they start their happy snap, crackle, pop. That's the way they tell the folks how fresh and crisp they are. Fresh and crisp through and through because they are tumble-toasted in Kellogg's special rotary ovens. Tomorrow morning, have Kellogg's Rice Krispies, the world's only talking cereal. One of the big builders of the Old West was the cattle business, and at times it was a hard and dangerous business. United States Marshal Wild Bill Hickok and his big deputy Jingles had one of their greatest adventures with the tough longhorn steers and the tough men who rode herd on them. That was the time of the dangerous roundup.

0: to keep out of his way. How? Ho!
1: Get a rope on him.
0: I'm trying. There. Hold him now, Joker.
2: Any minute to shoot, Jingles. That old critter's been running the range for 4 years and never been branded.
0: I never thought we'd get close enough to brand him. Whee! He's a tough one.
1: All right, get your rope out, Jingles. I'll close the gate.
0: Get around now, Joker. Keep me out of the way of them horns.
2: Okay. Close him in, Bill. That does it. Let's go get a cup of java. Pot's on the fire.
0: That's a good idea. Ooh, I'm plumb tuckered out. Get up, Joker.
1: Up there, Buckshot.
2: Bill, I don't know what I'd have done without you and Jingles. Getting caught short of hands at roundup time's a tough spot for a cowman.
0: Oh, that's all right, Stormy. Glad we could help you out.
1: Been a long time since we used a rope and a branding iron, Stormy. Feels kind of good to get back on a working spread again.
2: Well, you sure saved my bacon. I was just about to toss in my hand to let Whip Willard bluff me out of business.
0: That sidewinder. You know, it's about time somebody stood up to him and let him know that he ain't running this part of the country.
1: Stormy's standing up to him all right, Jingles.
0: Yeah, and we're standing up with him. Well, here we are. Mm-hmm. I can smell that coffee. Whoop. Oh, Joker.
1: Oh, boy.
0: You just stretch out and relax a little, and I'll pour the coffee.
1: Stormy, you haven't told me too much about your feud with Whip Willard, except that he's trying to run you off the range.
2: There's not too much to tell, Bill. This country's open range, always has been. We all run our cattle on it. Sort them out once a year, and everything's been fine. Plenty of room for everybody.
1: Then Willard decided to take the range over for himself, huh?
2: That's right. First, my cattle kept showing up in his herd. When I called him on that, he started trying to scare me off.
0: Well, here's your java, Stormy.
2: Thanks, Jingles.
1: Now, how'd he try to scare you out?
2: Oh, I had a couple of bad fires. A few slugs tossed past my head while I was out riding the range.
0: No, I don't think you scare that easy, Stormy.
2: Well, I don't, but my hands do. Willard's been shooting at them, beating them up when they go into town, figuring out all kinds of so-called accidents till he finally got them jumping at their own shadow.
0: So, finally, they just up and quit you, huh?
2: Yep. One by one, they all left. And I can't get anybody else to work for me.
0: You know, Bill, it's just too darn bad we can't put that Whip Willard in jail where he belongs.
1: Can't do that, Jingles, till we can catch him at some of his dirty work.
0: Yeah, I know it.
1: Once we got proof enough, we'll put him away for a nice long stretch.
0: No proof. We always gotta have proof. If I ever meet up with that Willard, I'll punch him right in the snoot and then start looking around for some proof later.
2: You go punching him in the snoot, you'd better be ready to back it up with your six guns. He's real ornery.
1: Sounds like the cattle are getting kind of spooky down there in the pen.
0: Those longhorn range critters just don't like being fenced in. Now, I'm going to have me some more coffee, then we'll brand them and turn them loose.
2: Hey, Bill, that herd does sound kind of riled up. Wonder what's wrong with them.
0: Well, whatever it is can wait a few minutes. I ain't no hurry to go back to work.
1: You never are, Jingles.
0: Now, what's that?
1: Riders down there at the pen.
2: Stamping in the herd, by glory. That's another one of Willard's tricks. I'll bet my hat.
1: Come on, let's get after him.
2: Yeah.
1: Steady that one, Charlie.
0: Hold still, Joker. I got troubles enough without you starting to sunfish.
2: He doesn't like the sound of those locos.
1: Get around there, Buckshot. Pull on.
0: Jump, Joker. Let's get after him.
2: Can you see any of the riders, Jingles?
0: Oh, there's so dead blame much dust down there, I can't see anything.
1: Hey, those longhorns are heading this way, Jingles.
0: And they're moving fast. Whoa! Bill, we gotta get out of the bottom of this canyon. They'll run right over us.
1: Up this way. Get up there, Buckshot.
2: Boy, up.
0: Start running, Joker. I don't want any of them sharp horns in my back. And don't stumble. I don't want

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0: 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While Bill Hickok and Jingles had just helped Stormy Evans round up his herd for branding, when the pen was broken open and the cattle stampeded by mysterious riders. Starting for the scene of the trouble, Bill, Jingles, and Stormy found themselves trapped in the canyon and started a race for their lives before the onrushing herd.
2: Bill, we're staying ahead of them, but we're running out of canyon.
3: You see that trail up the slope over there?
2: Yeah.
3: We can take the horses up there and let the herd go by up the canyon.
2: Then let's do it. I ain't a bit happy about the spot we're in right now.
4: Me neither. If a horse steps in a prairie dog hole, you'd be dead before you could pick yourself up off the ground.
2: Head for that trail, Joker. Let's get out of the way of all this loco beef. Here we are. Scramble up there, Joker, and hurry. I was beginning to wish I'd lived a better life, Bill. Thought maybe I was getting close to the end of it.
4: Now you can see what I've been putting up with, Bill. It's just been one thing after another.
3: This one may work out all right, Stormy. When those cattle hit the head of that canyon, they'll start milling around and tear themselves out.
2: Yeah, and when they're simmered down, we can brand them in there and then let them go.
4: Yeah, but it means another day's work. And all our camp gear's gone. Willard sure makes it tough for me.
2: Hey, that's right. Them critters ran right over all our grub. I'll bet they stomped the coffee pot flat. Doggone it. Bill, if I have to go hungry tonight, I'm going to be real mad. Mad enough to go hunt up Willard and get even with him.
3: Maybe that's an idea, Jingles. Since we think Willard started this, what do you say we ride over to his ranch house?
2: And poke him in the snoot?
3: No, but we'll invite ourselves to...

0: There's the ranch house, Bill, but I don't see anybody around.
1: Well, there's smoke coming out of the chimney. Something must be cooking for supper.
2: I reckon they won't mind having a few more for chow. This part of the West is famous for its hospitality.
1: Hey, now, what kind of hospitality is that?
2: He's shooting over our heads. Guess he wants us to stop. Pull out that buckshot.
1: What? Oh, Joker. That's a fine welcome. We come riding in to pay a friendly call, and they start slinging lead at us. Hey, what's the big idea anyhow?
3: Turn them knives around and get off the place. We don't want no visitors.
2: Is that Whip Willard, Stormy?
0: Nah, that's just one of his gun-slinging hands.
2: Tell your boss I want to talk to him.
3: He ain't talking to nobody. Now get her, I'll start shooting.
1: Are we going to get Bill, or are we going to get got by that buzzard with the rifle?
3: I warned you.
1: Hey, now that was too darn close.
2: I'd better knock that rifle out of his hands before he hurts somebody.
3: Hey!
2: All right, come on, let's ride in. Hop there, Buckshot.
1: Jeff, Joker, I want to talk to that Jasper.
2: Oh! Don't reach for those six guns, mister.
1: No, you're in enough trouble already without asking for more.
4: You think I'm in trouble? Wait till you see what happens to you.
5: What's going on out here, Chug?
4: These Ranahans come busting here shooting, looking for trouble, I guess.
1: You're the one that started the shooting. Wild Bill just finished it for you.
5: Wild Bill? You Marshal Hickok?
2: That's right.
1: And I'm Jingles. And this here's Stormy Evans.
5: All right, I don't have to be introduced to your friends. He's been a pain in the neck to me for a long time. Looks to me like the law's keeping pretty poor company.
0: Why, you big blowhard, I'd just as soon settle up with you right now.
2: Hold it, Stormy, that won't do you any good.
0: But Bill...
1: Cut it out, Stormy. I'll let Bill handle it.
5: All right, Hickok. You're trespassing on private property. You shot your way in here and you're not welcome. Now, what do you want?
2: We lost our whole outfit in a cattle stampede this afternoon. So we thought we could get some supper over here and maybe have a talk about this range trouble between you two.
5: You thought wrong both ways. I ain't feeding no drifters, and all the range in this end of the valley's for my cows and nobody else's. The sooner Evans finds that out, the better off he'll be.
2: The law says all this land is open range.
5: I got news for you, Hickok. I don't care what the law says. I'm using this land, and I'm going to keep on using it.
1: I'd like to just make you a little bet on that.
5: I'll take your bet any time. I'm running things here my way. And if you think you're going to stop me, you'd better bring an army with you. Because I've got the men and the guns to back my play.
2: You talk mighty tough, Willard. But if you're figuring to take on the law, you'll need more than a lot of loud talk.
5: All right, I've got more. And I'll give you a sample. I'll start by messing up that pace of yours and throwing you off my plate.
1: You keep out of this, Jug.
3: I ain't doing it.
0: Well, I am.
1: You stay out of it too, Stormy. Whip's got a lesson to learn, and let him learn it the hard way.
5: Well, how do you like this, you meddling star?
2: Pretty good, Whip. But how's this?
5: Fix you for that.
1: He's liable to make Bill mad hitting him like that, and if he does, look out.
5: Enough, Hickok.
2: Yeah, I've had enough. Let's finish it.
0: Man, oh, man. You sure you didn't hit him with a fence post, Bill, when I wasn't looking?
1: No, Bill don't need any help when it comes to fighting.
2: You want to get up and try it again, Whip?
5: No. No, I got a better idea.
1: Any idea is better than tangling with Bill.
5: Jug.
4: Yeah, boss.
5: Go down to the bunkhouse and get the boys. Tell them to come up here and run these mavericks off the place with lead.
2: Never mind that, Jug. We're going anyhow.
1: No, but Bill...
2: We're not doing any good here, Jingles. Oh. I want to tell you one thing before we go, Whip.
5: I'm listening.
2: If you think you can start a range war and get away with it, you better think again.
1: That's right. Tomorrow we're branding Stormy's cows and turning them loose on the open range.
2: And if we have any trouble with you or your hands, you're going to be hauled off into jail. All right, come on, Jingles. Stormy, let's ride.
1: Steady, Joker.
2: Hop there, Buckshot.
1: Let's go, Joker. Ho!
4: Well, boss, looks like you lost that one.
5: This ain't over yet. Go tell the boys to get ready to ride.
4: Tonight?
5: Yeah, tonight. Maybe I lost a fist fight, but that big talking marshal is liable to lose his life.

0: Keep down off the ridges, men. With that bright moon tonight, they'd spot us in a minute.
1: Oh, I bet they're rolled up in their blankets and sound asleep.
0: Don't count on it, Jug. That Hickok's no dummy. Probably one of the three will be on guard all night.
1: How do you figure to sneak up on them, then?
0: I don't. I got a better plan.
1: What's that?
0: We'll stampede their herd right over them.
1: You're loco. You tried that this afternoon. It didn't work.
0: No, but it'll work tonight. All right, pull up here, man.
1: Oh.
0: All right, now, shut up, you Jaspers. Quiet. Now, here's the plan. You can see the herd right down there at the head of the canyon. The camp's a little farther down. Now, when I give the word, we'll move down this slope, shooting and yelling, and start those critters to running.
1: And Hickok and Jingles and Stormy will get away just like they did this afternoon.
0: Keep your trap shut, Jug. This afternoon, they were in the saddle and ready to ride. Tonight, their horses aren't even saddled. Another thing is that we'll follow that herd right on down the canyon. If the cattle don't do the job, we'll do it with guns.
2: Say, how would you like to be the biggest, most popular hero or heroine your neighborhood ever had? Wouldn't that be wonderful? You bet. 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Maybe you admire their spirit. Maybe they're the fightin'est outfit in the state. All entries will be judged on interest, sincerity, and factual content. So write that letter. Read the easy rules for the contest on the packages of Kellogg's Corn Flakes and Kellogg's Pep, or see the November 2nd issue of Life magazine. As the first prize winner, you go to Miami Beach, Florida on a 3-day all-expense-paid trip. Fly both ways on a Delta CNS Airlines Super Convair. See the game from the 50-yard line. Stay at the beautiful Robert Clay Hotel. Ride on Kellogg's float in the Orange Bowl Parade. Kellogg's Orange Bowl contest is underway right now and closes November 30th. So hurry and get several entries in the mail. You, anyone can win, young or old, teenager or grown-up. Get busy and enter today. While Bill, Jingles, and Stormy Evans were camped in the canyon, little knowing that their death was being planned on the hills above them, Willard and his men had already started toward the herd to stampede it when Jingles woke up.
3: Oh, doggone it, Bill. I just can't sleep, and that's that.
4: All right, Jingles. You sit up and guard the camp while Stormy and I get a sleep.
3: Well, that's not what I mean, Bill. I didn't get my supper, and I'm hungry. I won't get any breakfast in the morning, either.
5: Well, there's not much you can do about it, Jingles.
3: Yes, there is. I'm going to saddle up and ride over to your ranch house and bring back some chow.
5: It's a long ride.
3: I don't care. As far as I'm concerned, nothing is worse than going hungry.
4: I don't like to have you prowling around all alone, Jingles. Willard and his men take a notion to start something, you might be in real trouble.
3: Well, they haven't started anything yet, and it's almost midnight.
5: Maybe they are going to leave us alone, Bill.
4: Maybe, but don't count on it.
5: Well, the cattle seem bedded down for the night, Bill. Tell you what, let's all saddle up and ride over to the house. We'll be back before dawn. We'll have some grub. We'll need it tomorrow.
4: Well, I guess it'll be all right.
3: That's better.
6: Come here, Buckshot. Here, Joker.
5: Yeah, here comes Buster, too. Guess he's learning something from those educated horses of yours.
3: Yeah. It's a good thing we decided to go after some food. I could just feel myself wasting away to a shadow.
5: That'd be a pretty big and solid shadow, Jingles.
4: Hey, wait a minute. Wait a minute. Hold it.
3: What's the matter, Bill?
4: Look up there on the skyline against the moon.
5: Riders coming over the top of the hill.
3: Well, Willard and his gang. I'll bet there must be 10 of them.
5: I wonder what they're up to.
4: Nothing good. Let's set a trap for them.
3: How'll we do it, Bill?
4: We'll get around on the other side of that herd, and when they start down that hill, we'll make them think they ran

0: Good. Let's set a trap for them.
1: How'll we do it, Bill?
0: We'll get around on the other side of that herd, and when they start down that hill, we'll make them think they're running into that army that Whip was talking about.
1: But, Bill, we ain't no army. They got us outnumbered 3-1.
0: If we keep both guns smoking and keep jumping around in those rocks, we can sound like 8 or 10 minute leads.
2: We'll have the advantage of surprise. And this Bill says if we can move around fast enough, shoot fast enough, we might scare them out.
1: And what if they don't scare?
0: In that case, partner, we'll be in real trouble.
1: You ask me, Bill, we're local as an outlawed horse if we even try such a crazy scheme. But I know you ain't gonna change your mind, so let's get started.

0: Keep it quiet, men.
1: Let's go, Whip. Let's get it over with.
0: We're going right now. The boys all spread out in a line?
1: Yeah. Let's get on with it.
0: Okay. Remember, if the cattle don't get them, we get them. All right, let's go, men. Ride for it.
2: Get that herd moving. Whoop it up.
0: See him. Let him have it.
3: They're all over the place. Hide behind the rocks. Where'd they all come from?
4: I'm getting out of here.
3: Boys, come back, Whip.
2: Come back here, you yellow polecats. Fight it out with us.
3: Yeah, it's no use, Whip. You ran into an army or a posse or something. I'm leaving.
0: You leave me and I'll shoot you down like a dog, Jug.
3: But, Whip, we're sitting ducks out here in the moonlight. Yeah, see? All right. Let's go.
0: Get around there,
3: huh? Oh. Never saw so much lead flying around. Jump that jughead. Move that, huh?
0: Where'd they all come from, anyhow? I was sure of it.
3: My head. Whip. What happened?
0: What does it look like? That stupid nag of mine stumbled and threw me.
1: Here comes three of them. Get up. I'll catch your horse.
0: Hold it. That's Hickok and Jingles and Evans. I'll get rid of them anyhow. Shoot him, Jug. I got a slug in my arm.
5: Don't you do it, Jug. You're alive and healthy right now, but you'll be mighty dead if you don't drop that six iron.
1: It's all right with me. Word of lick.
6: Where's the rest of your hands, Whip?
0: They ran out on me. Just wait until I see him again.
6: You'll see him again, all right. We'll round him up and bring him to the same jail you're going to be in.
5: Yeah, and for the next 10 years, you can all tell each other how much better off you'd have been if you'd have never tangled with Wild Bill Hickok.
7: I'd kind of like the pleasure of tying up these two coyotes, Bill.
6: The pleasure's all yours, Stormy. They sure caused you enough trouble.
5: Everything's winding up just right, Bill. We put a stop to the range war, and the jail's closer than Stormy's ranch house.
6: What's that got to do with it, partner?
5: Well, it means that we'll get to the jail a lot quicker. There's food at the jail, and I'm so hungry by now that, well, I can even eat the sheriff's terrible cooking and like it, too.

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1: Thanks for being with us today, folks, and we'll be back again on Monday. Right, Andy?
2: Right, Guy, and we've got an action-packed show you won't want to miss called Deadlock at Silver Sight.
1: So long, kids.
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1: In Kellogg's Variety Pack, you'll find many favorites like Corn Flakes, Rice Krispies, and the new Ready Sweetened Treats, all in generous individual serving size boxes. So...

Kellogg's, the greatest name in cereals, has brought you another exciting story of Wild Bill Hickok, starring Guy Madison and Andy Devine in person. Today's cast included Fred Howard, Joe Duvall, and Jack Mather. Our story was written and directed by Paul Pierce, music by Dick Arant. This is a David Heyer production, transcribed in Hollywood. Now, this is Charlie Lyon speaking for Kellogg's, the greatest name in cereals.

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1: The magic island of Euclidea is over 4,000 miles from Los Angeles, California. And now our friends of the Adventuring Gregory Party are just that far from the magic island. Yes, they're safely home at last. However, as well as we've learned to know Mrs. Gregory, her daughter Joan, Jerry Hall, and Captain Bradford, it doesn't seem likely that they'll stay safely at home very long. In fact, as we pick up the story now at Mrs. Gregory's mansion in Los Angeles, plans are being discussed which haven't anything to do with staying home and being safe. Captain Bradford, Mrs. Gregory, and Joan are talking in the library while waiting for Jerry to join them.
2: But, Mother, why must we hurry about our plans to return to Euclidea?
3: Because, Joan, dear, the Euclideans are hurrying with whatever plans they're making about us.
2: I will concede that.
4: And another thing, Joan, which is not as apparent to you as it is to us. Something has to be done about that island, and done quickly, or it'll be too late.
2: Too late for what, Captain Bradford?
4: Too late to prevent those scientists bringing all their inventions to this country and doing as they please.
2: And would that be such a terrible thing?
3: Yes, Joan, it would.
2: But, Mother, the
3: I know what you're going to say. The Euclideans know far more than we do, and they would help the world with all their marvelous discoveries.
2: Precisely, and that is true.
4: Granted that they could introduce a culture, an advanced education which the world needs badly, I still feel that their methods in bringing this education to us might be a little too drastic for a majority of the population.
2: You do not want to see your people educated, Captain?
4: It isn't that, Joan.
3: Of course it isn't. And let me remind you of one very vital thing you appear to have overlooked. There are a great many kinds of scientific education we can do nicely without. Now, for example, I think most people prefer sitting down to a good meal to one of those concentrated food tablets we had on board the submarine.
2: Yet you admitted the concentrated food pellets provided adequate nourishment.
4: Sure they did, Joan, and they certainly served their purpose, but that was an emergency.
3: Exactly. And everything done on Euclidea is the same. Your airplanes can fly 1,000 miles an hour, but except for emergencies, no one has any reason to fly 1,000 miles an hour.
2: Suppose another country would attempt to take over the control of this country. Would you not like to have some 1,000-mile-an-hour planes then?
4: Well, naturally, but that's another emergency. War isn't a continual state of affairs. What your mother is trying to explain to you is that too much knowledge, too much speed, too much perfection rob us of many of the leisurely, pleasant ways of living, which are, after all, the only pleasures in living.
2: I must confess, I do not see it as you do.
3: You will, dear, after you've seen and enjoyed more of the pleasures in our world.
2: I should like that. But how am I to enjoy those pleasures if we are immediately going to organize an expedition and return to Euclidea?
3: Jerry will be able to take you around and show you a great many things, Joan. And even though you know far more than any of your instructors will be able to tell you, I want you to attend school.
2: School? I am to be taught to read and write when I have known that since I was 3 years old?
4: Not quite that bad, Joan. Jerry has another year of high school to complete. And your mother and I thought it would be nice if you went with Jerry. I'm sure we could arrange to have you admitted.
2: High school? What is a high school?
3: Well, I think you'd better form your own conclusions about that. At any rate, you will remain here in school. I'll have a housekeeper and guardian look after your interests while Tex and I are gone.
2: You and the captain are going where?
4: Back to Euclidea. We've got to take charge of that place, Joan. Put those scientists under some sort of regulation where their discoveries can be used only for good, and protect the world against any wild ideas they might have.
2: But you would not go back there without Jerry and me.
3: Yes, Joan, dear. You and Jerry must stay here.
2: Why should we stay here?
3: Oh, many reasons. Your safety, for one.
2: But what of your safety?
3: Oh, I'll be safe enough. Tex and I are going to take along sufficient equipment to ensure our safety. And we'll turn the tables on Euclidea this time.
4: Yes, don't worry about us, Joan. We'll be as safe as we would be right here at home.
2: You are very definite about that.
3: Why, of course, Joan. We'll be perfectly safe.
2: Then why would not I be safe with you?
3: What?
2: If you will be safe, why would I not be safe with you?
4: Yes, of course. I think if you'll excuse me, Pat, I'll run along.
3: Oh, no, you'll do nothing of the kind. Sit right down here and help me get out of this.
2: You will not be able to extricate yourself so easily. The fact remains that if you will be safe on a trip to Euclidea, I will be equally safe.
3: Well, there's a certain amount of risk connected with any such expedition.
4: And we feel that you and Jerry will be safer at home.
2: Would you not be safer at home?
3: Why, yes, I suppose we would.
2: Then I do not want you to go.
4: You what?
2: I do not want Mother to go if she will be in danger.
3: But, Joan, I am your mother, and I will say what we will and will not do.
2: That I do not like about your world. Older people are always allowed to do as they please. even if they're wrong, while younger ones are forbidden to do the things that are quite safe, proper, and harmless.
4: Well, now, Joan, you're getting into the oldest discussion known to modern parents and teachers. No one has ever settled it to anyone's satisfaction yet.
3: I realize that your training on that strange island has given you a great many ideas which do not fit in any too well with the conditions as you'll find them here. But I think I can explain why parents are allowed to give orders to their children and why children should obey.
2: I will be very glad to hear your reason, Mother.
3: Well, as I see it, parents give orders and children respect their wishes, not because parents are so wonderfully smart or have any more rights than the children, but simply because parents are older and their judgment should be better in a majority of cases. Parents make mistakes, lots of them, but their mistakes should be fewer because of their greater experience.
2: That is entirely reasonable, and I can understand how that might hold true in your world.
4: Good for you, Pat. You sure made that clearer than I would have. Now, are you satisfied that your mother is competent to arrange your activities, Joan?
2: While we are living here, yes. But on a trip to Euclidea, no.
3: But, Joan, dear,
2: the situation is entirely reversed, Mother. On matters pertaining to the island, my judgment is better than yours.
4: Now, where do we go from here?
3: I give up, Tex. You'll have to try it again tomorrow.
4: I thought Jerry was coming over tonight.
2: Jerry is to be here at 7 o'clock.
4: He'd better hurry. It's 7:01.
2: Then he will be here in 60 seconds.
3: I'm afraid, my dear, that you won't find things in our world running exactly on schedule as they did on the Magic Island.
2: Why should they not?
4: Time isn't quite as precious around here.
2: But Jerry said that he wanted very much to see me. And if he wanted that so very much, he would be on time to look at me.
3: Well, perhaps you'll learn that a young lady can't always depend on all a young man says.
2: I do not like that. 7 o'clock was the time agreed upon, and I shall expect to see Jerry at 7.
4: Well, I hope for Jerry's sake he gets here on time.
3: But after all, Joan, dear, the time is not so very important.
2: Indeed it is. Jerry is going to take me to a motion picture show.
4: I don't know about that.
3: Decidedly not.
2: But, Mother, you said Jerry might show me some of the things he enjoys so much.
3: Yes, and at the right time, you may see them all, but not tonight.
2: What reason have you for that?
4: Well, we're being watched a little too closely now. And there's 7 o'clock. Looks as if Jerry had played you false.
2: Jerry will be here.
5: Hello, everybody. Here I am, right on the dot.
4: Figured it mighty close, though, Jerry.
5: Well, how come? I said 7, and the clock was just striking as Johnson showed me to this room.
2: Now, what is your opinion as to Jerry's punctuality?
3: Better than I had hoped for. Won't you sit down, Jerry?
5: Oh, thanks. Gee, but you look nice, Mrs. Gregory.
3: Thank you, Jerry.
2: Do I not look nice, Jerry?
4: You're off to a bad start, son.
5: Oh, sure, you look nice. But, well, so does your mother. She comes first.
3: There, Joan. Now, that's a good example of what we were discussing. Jerry came to see you. We all know his interest is more in you than the rest of us. Yet he addressed me first, simply because I'm older.
5: No, I didn't. I said it because you look nice. I couldn't see anything else.
2: Jerry.
4: Go right ahead along those lines, boy, and Joan will ask Johnson to throw you out.
5: Well, gee, you know what I mean.
3: Oh, of course, Jerry. Now, you two forget your eternal quarreling for a few minutes and listen to what Tex and I have to say.
5: Oh, sure, Mrs. Gregory, but we got to go pretty quick or it's going to make it too late to go to a show.
2: We are not going to a show.
5: Huh? What's wrong?
3: Nothing definite, but Tex and I have decided that it's not any too wise to allow you youngsters to run around at night just now.
2: Is that not silly, Jerry?
5: Well, it sure makes me feel like a baby. But maybe there's a reason for it.
4: There is, and a good one. Don't forget that there's one of the Euclidean scientists running around loose in this town. Or at least he was the last time we heard anything about him.
2: You refer to Thales?
3: Yes, dear. That Euclidean electrical wizard.
5: And you think Thales might try to do something to John or me?
4: Don't you think he might?
5: Well, yes. I guess so.
2: Jerry, I am disappointed in you.
4: Joan, don't forget that these Euclideans are still after my formula. Don't forget that they may not feel any too kindly disposed towards us after we left a couple of their submarines helpless out in the Catalina Channel. And above all, don't forget that they know we're planning another expedition to the island.
5: Oh, I know all that. Well, I guess you're right. We ought to stick pretty close together until this thing is over with.
2: If the danger is as great as that, why was it not dangerous for Jerry to come over here tonight alone?
3: Well, it was dangerous, Joan, and I should have thought of that during the day.
4: Well, you're here now, Jerry, and we'll see that you get home all right. But in the meantime, suppose we do a little planning.
5: About what?
4: Our return to Euclidea. You and Joan might have a lot of ideas that would prove helpful to us.
5: Yeah, and this time we'll know a lot more about what we're running into, won't we?
3: Jerry.
5: Yes, Mrs. Gregory?
3: Well, I know this isn't going to be pleasant news to you, or at least you'll think it isn't, but you won't be going with us when we return to the island.
5: Huh? I mean, what?
2: That is what Mother and the captain have told me, Jerry. You and I are not to be allowed to accompany them on their trip to Euclidea.
5: But, Jay, why not?
4: Too dangerous, Jerry, and you should be in school.
5: Oh, but it's just as dangerous for you folks.
2: That was my argument.
3: Joan will remain here, and you may spend as much time with her as your studies will permit, Jerry. But even here, you must be very careful.
4: Remember that there is at least one Euclidean in California, and he might decide to strike at you and Joan after we're gone.
5: Well, you bet he might. And that's why I think Joan and I'd be a lot safer if we were with you.
3: Now, Jerry...
2: Yes, Mother, Jerry is quite correct. It would be most unwise to leave us here.
3: Nevertheless, we're going to do just that.
5: Well, what if somebody kidnaps Joan while you're gone?
4: That's your job, Jerry, to see that nothing of the sort happens.
2: That is not fair to Jerry. It is entirely too much of a responsibility for one so young.
5: Huh? Hey, how old do you think you are?
2: I know that I am right. It is not wise for us to remain here.
3: Well, we'll be the judges of that, Joan.
5: Well, Mrs. Gregory, I'm not trying to be rude, and I know that you're trying to do what you think is best for Joan and me. But we could be a lot of good to you. And if you leave us behind, well, we'll get a boat of our own and come down there anyway.
4: Steady, Jerry.
2: Jerry is correct. He does not mean to be disrespectful to either of you. But our place is with your expedition. And with your permission, or without it, we will return to Euclidea.
3: Joan, dear, do you realize what you're saying?
5: Oh, sure she does, Mrs. Gregory. We'll do anything you say. And we don't mean to be arguing with older people. But I'm going back to that magic island if I have to walk back.
6: 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Duel for floors. 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
2: Presenting the adventures of Jungle Jim. Last week, Lynn Chalmers found herself locked in cabin 307 with the mysterious Lin Fu and his servant. The Chinese questioned the missionary's daughter closely until he learned she was a friend of Jungle Jim Bradley. Then the Chinese revolutionary prince, apparently having some plan in mind, politely unlocked the door and released her. Meanwhile, after being guided to a happy landing at the Shanghai airport, Jungle Jim left Lil and Kolo and went straight to the office of the American consul. The thrilling adventures of Jungle Jim are pictured each Sunday in the Comic Weekly, the world's greatest pictorial supplement of humor and adventure. The Comic Weekly, each page printed in full colors, is distributed everywhere as an integral part of your Hearst Sunday newspaper. And now we continue our story. On board the steamer bound for Shanghai, we find the Reverend Chalmers and his daughter discussing the mysterious Chinese revolutionary Lin Fu.
3: I tell you, my dear, there's something odd going on in cabin 307, and we must find out what it is.
4: Yes, Dad, but how are we going to do that? I can't be caught standing in front of the cabin again.
3: No, you're quite right, you can't. But there must be some way of getting in there.
4: I wish I could think of one.
3: Let's see. Lin, where is cabin 307 located exactly?
4: On A deck, one deck above us.
3: How nearly above us?
4: Just at the top of that companionway out there. Why?
3: I think I've got the excuse we need. Ring for the steward.
4: What are you planning, Dad?
3: Never mind just now, dear. You ring for the steward.
4: Very well, but I wish you'd let me in on your plan.
3: Oh, it's just a scheme to get ourselves under the eye of Lin Pu so that he'll give us the opening we want.
4: But, Dad, you don't suppose he'd ever let us in cabin 307 now?
3: Why not? Lin Fu probably realized he overplayed his hand when he forced you into his cabin at the point of a gun. That was why he was so polite to you and let you go. I hardly think he'd care to have you reporting the incident to any of the ship's officers.
4: But I never even thought of doing that.
3: But Lin Fu doesn't know that, my daughter. That is the sword of Damocles we have hanging over his head, and you and I must see that it stays there.
5: You rang for the steward, sir?
3: Yes. Come in. Come in.
6: Yes, sir.
3: Steward. Can you tell me where the doctor is at present?
6: Yes, sir. He's attending a lady down the passageway, sir.
3: Good. Please be so kind as to ask him to step in here directly. He's free.
6: Yes, sir. Very good, sir.
4: What do you want the doctor for, Dad? Are you feeling worse?
3: No, better. You see, Lynn, I shouldn't be at all surprised if some good sea air would prove most beneficial to my state of health.
4: But, Dad, you're not strong enough to walk around on deck.
3: Did I say anything about walking on deck?
4: No, but I don't...
3: Well, what I propose doing is lying in a deck chair up on A deck at the top of that companionway in front of cabin 307.
4: Why, of course. Lin Fu can't help but run across us there.
3: Exactly. Now, Lin, you must be perfectly friendly with our revolutionary suspect. He mustn't get any idea we're checking up on him. You understand?
4: Oh, yes, Dad.
3: Unless I miss my guess, Mr. Lin Fu will try to repair the mistake he made the other night. There's only one possible hit so far.
4: And what's that, Dad?
3: The doctor. He may not give me permission to go up on deck. Doctor?
7: Yes.
3: Come in.
7: The steward says you wish to see me.
3: Yes, I do, Doctor.
7: What's the matter, my dear Reverend? Are you feeling worse?
3: No, on the contrary, I feel much better.
7: So? And why do you need me?
3: Well, I know that patients sometimes feel their best when they're actually their sickest.
7: Yeah, yeah.
3: I want your opinion, Doctor, as to whether I'm able to lie in a deck chair in the sunshine on A deck.
7: Let me see how your pulse is behaving.
4: Please, Doctor, please let Dad go up on deck. I'll see that he doesn't overexert himself.
7: Your pulse isn't bad today, Reverend.
3: Good.
7: Then I don't see any reason why you shouldn't lie up on deck as well as down here.
3: Good. That's mighty good of you, Doctor.
4: Oh, thank you, Doctor. Thank you.
7: Don't thank me. Thank nature for the strong constitution she gave your father, Miss Chalmers.
3: Doctor, when may I go up on deck?
7: Whenever you wish, my dear Evan.
3: Well, there's no time like the present.
7: Very well.
4: I'll get the steward to arrange your care for you, Dad.
8: And And I hope you're quite comfortable here, Reverend.
3: Thank you, steward. That's very nice, I'm sure.
8: Now, very good, sir. Hopefully you get your tiffin up here, sir.
4: Didn't I put your chair in a good spot, Dad?
3: Excellent. Excellent, my dear. There's cabin 307 right over there. I can keep my eye on it every minute I'm on deck, which is going to be most of the trip.
4: Mr. Linfoo didn't come down to dinner last night.
3: No.
4: I do hope he hasn't decided to have his meals in his cabin. We shan't see him until we land, if that's the case.
3: Here comes a Chinese now. Is this Lin Pu?
4: No, but it's the man who was in the cabin with Lin Pu.
3: Well, let's see if Lin Pu is in the cabin now.
4: How can we tell? We can't see inside.
3: If this chap uses his key to enter, it's almost certain Lin Pu isn't there.
4: I never thought of that, Dad. Look, he is using his key.
3: Yes, then we ought to meet your friend before long.
4: You're right. Here comes Lin Pu now, from the other direction.
3: Yes, something's up, my dear. He sent his accomplice on ahead to avoid suspicion. Now's our chance. If he stops, introduce me. It's time for tipping. If we can get an invitation to take tipping with him...
4: All right, Dad. He's looking this way. He smiled back, and he's coming over here. Good afternoon, Mr. Lin Pu.
9: Ah. Permit me wish you good afternoon, Mrs. Chalmers.
4: May I introduce my father, the Reverend Manly Chalmers. Mr. Lin Pu.
3: How do you do, sir?
9: Reverend Chalmers, I am honored. Your honorable daughter tell me you were confined to cabin by illness.
3: Yes, sir. So I have been. But the doctor gave me permission this afternoon to come up on deck.
9: Please accept congratulations on recovery thus far. Best wishes for complete health in near future.
3: Thank you so much.
9: Now, if you and honorable daughter will...
4: Yes, yes, Mr. Lin Pu.
9: Excuse, please. I have some important letters to write. Reverend Chalmers, Missy Chalmers, your humble servant.
4: Oh, Dad, he didn't invite us for tiffin.
3: No, and I thought for the moment he was going to.
4: So did I. Well, there goes our chance of finding out what goes on in cabin 307.
3: Don't be discouraged, my daughter. The voyage isn't over yet. But I wonder just what kind of letters Lin Pu is going to write.
9: Girl and father still there, Lin Pu.
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9: But Lin Pu...
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9: Yes, Lin Pu.
10: Not my key. By voice. 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
4: Kolo, hand me up that other wrench.
7: This one, Missy?
4: That's it. How'd you like the ride from Burawani to Shanghai?
7: All right.
4: All right? Is that the height of your enthusiasm?
7: What name?
4: I say, is that all you can say about it? Just all right?
7: Me glad come with Quan Jim. Me all same glad get down earth. On top in sky, me think Kolo all same die.
4: Sorry I scared you, Kolo. But I was a little scared myself when I got into that handful of clouds up there. Now let's try the inertia starter again.

0: needs a little tightening up. But the old crate stood the trip mighty well.
1: Missy.
0: Yes? What is it, Tolu?
1: When Swan Jim come back here?
0: Just as soon as he has a talk with the American consul.
1: Where we go then?
0: Well, I don't know exactly where I'm going, but I think you and Swan Jim have a long journey ahead of you.
1: How you know, Missy?
0: I can't tell you that, Tolu, but you take my word for it.
1: Missy go back Burawani?
0: I don't know. I haven't decided yet. Why, do you want to go back?
1: No, Missy. Where Swan Jim go, Kolu go. All same like shadow.
0: You're a good boy, Kolu. If I could have had a few like you, I might have been more successful in establishing my back kingdom. But all I could get were boys like Mamba and Wario and Goku.
1: Bad boys, Mamba, Wario, Goku.
0: You're telling me. I never knew when they might suddenly turn on me.
1: But no good master. Only one good master. Him big fella master on top in sky, Missy.
0: I'm beginning to believe that, Kolu. The Reverend Chalmers wasn't such a bad scout after all. He was sincere, I'll say that for him. But you know the man who's put me on the right track? Who's taught me more than all the reverends rolled into one?
1: No, Missy. Kolu, no know what name.
0: It's that Swan Jim of yours. He lives straight, without getting preachy and shoving his goodness down your throat. That's what gets me, Kolu. Say, honestly, if he was to tell me to jump through a hoop, I'd do it. I'm not crazy about him.
1: What name?
0: Oh, of course, you don't understand. Here I am rattling my face off you like a schoolgirl in love's first rosy dream. I'm just a sap, but I can't help it. Well, I guess the old crate's tuned up again. Help me pick up these tools, Tolu.
1: Yes, Missy. What we do now, Missy?
0: Jim ought to be back by now. I wonder what can be keeping him. Maybe he's... Tolu, take these tools quick.
1: Yes, see.
0: There's a man I don't want to meet. You stay here. Tell Jim I'll see him at the hotel.
2: At that very moment, the American consul is telling Jim a story before giving him an extremely difficult assignment.
3: You see, Bradley... Oh, have a cigar.
4: Thanks, just the same. I've got my old pipe here.
3: Then have a light. As I was saying, an American citizen by the name of Derek Bluger was recently arrested for smuggling Chinese into the United States.
4: He must have been aided by someone here in China, sir.
3: You're quite right. He was aided by a Chinese outlaw named Lin Pu.
4: Lin Pu.
3: Well, this American Bluger broke jail, fled to China, and now heads a powerful military organization called the Purple Triangle.
4: Oh, so that's what the Purple Triangle means, eh? What's their object?
3: They seek to overthrow the Chinese government and place themselves in power.
4: Very interesting.
3: I hope you'll find your job so.
4: Huh?
3: That's where you come in. We want this organization broken up and Derek Bluger captured.
4: I see. You want me to nab this man before he causes complications between our country and China. Is that it?
3: Exactly. And it might interest you to know that you'll receive a reward of $50,000 if you bring back this man, Bluger.
4: Fair enough. Now, where are the headquarters of these revolutionists?
3: Only one man knows. He is Chung, a Chinese secret agent.
4: Chung.
3: This man, Chung, will accompany you on your expedition. I'll send him to your hotel.
4: That'll be fine, sir. Well, now that I know my job, I'd better get a few personal matters cleared up and shove off.
3: Goodbye, Jim, and good luck.
4: I'll not fail you, sir.
3: And remember, we want you to bring back Derek Bluger, dead or alive.
2: 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What new and thrilling adventures are in prospect for Jungle Jim? 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As Bringing Up Father, Skippy, Sentinel Louie, Barney Google, Flash Gordon, and many, many others. There is also Heroes of American History, which picturizes the careers of great men and women in the story of our country. Next week at the same hour and over the same station, there will be a continuation of the adventures of Jungle Jim.

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1: From the heart of the jungle comes a savage cry of victory. This is Tarzan, Lord of the Jungle. From the black core of dark Africa, land of enchantment, mystery, and violence, comes one of the most colorful figures of all time. Transcribed from the immortal pen of Edgar Rice Burroughs, Tarzan, the bronzed white son of the jungle. And now, in the very words of Mr. Burroughs, the story of Tarzan and the Hooded Death.
2: Tarzan had long since come to the conclusion that man was the cruelest of all the jungle creatures. And although the native tribe with whom he had spent the past few months had been friendly enough, it was good to be alone again. He wore a contented smile as he entered the clearing near his seacoast cabin. Suddenly he stood motionless. From inside the cabin came the scent of man. He crept to the door noiselessly, and then he flung it open.
3: Who's in here?
4: I sense your presence behind that curtain. Step out into the room or I'll send an arrow through your heart.
5: No. No, don't shoot, Nugu.
4: A native boy? Who are you? What do you want?
5: I am Nugu, and I mean no harm. I came only because I heard of Tarzan's magic.
4: I have no magic.
5: Nugu find much magic here. Small animals that hang on wall and do not move or make sound.
4: A few simple pictures.
5: Thin white bark bearing many strange bugs.
4: Printed books.
5: Sitting mats with long legs like Twigger.
4: Mats with legs like a giraffe? Oh, those are what the Tamangani call chairs. These things belong to my real parents, whom I never knew. They are strange to you, perhaps, but they're not magic.
5: But Tarzan has much magic. Everywhere in the jungle, men speak of him. Nugu traveled many moons to find Tarzan. Nugu must learn Tarzan's big ufumu.
4: Just why are you so anxious to learn about Tarzan's medicine?
5: Well, Nugu is apprentice in school of witch doctor. So also is Galyema, son of uncle. One who learns most medicine will someday be Mutemi.
4: So you want to be the emperor of your tribe, and you thought that... What is your tribe?
5: Nugu cannot tell.
4: You said you'd come many moons. Just where is your village?
5: In the mountain country, near Nagomba.
4: Near Nagomba? But that's hundreds of miles away. You made that trip all by yourself?
5: Yes, Tarzan. My heart say Nugu must see Tarzan.
4: How old are you, Nugu?
5: 14 times has winter come since Nugu was born.
4: 14, hmm? Well, I can't send you back all that distance alone, nor have I the heart to let your trip be for nothing. I'll teach you a few things your competitor doesn't know, though it won't be magic, and then I'll take you home.
2: That night, Tarzan taught Nugu a few things unknown to the jungle tribes. But early the next morning, while the instructions continued in the clearing in front of the cabin, the lessons came to an abrupt end. The scent of the Tamangani was in the air. Instinctively, Tarzan grasped a vine and swung himself up into the trees. The native boy stood alone in lost wonderment as two jungle-weary white men staggered from the brush and fell exhausted at his feet.
5: You go, Njwa? You are sick?
6: Water. Just get water.
7: Please.
5: Nugu get water. But first, white men take this powder.
6: What is it?
5: Ufumu, good medicine. Give to other white men, too. Nugu get water now.
4: Here. I have brought water.
5: Tarzan. Nugu thought...
4: Where did you get that medicine, Nugu? What is it?
5: Always people of my tribe carry powerful medicine in gourd about their necks. It's made of strong herbs.
4: You'd better take it, strangers. Much of the black man's medicine is strong against the evils of the jungle. Here, I'll hold the water bag to your lips.
6: Water is good, but the medicine is... bitter.
5: Evil taste help chase away bad spirits.
6: Here, Garvey, better take it. Nothing to lose in our condition.
8: All right.
4: Wei, we'll carry you inside now.
3: Here, Wei. Wait a minute. I don't think you have to carry me. This native medicine, it's miraculous. I feel almost normal again. Garvey.
7: Yes, Doctor?
3: How do you feel?
7: I feel fine. I can't understand it.
3: Neither can I. A lifetime in the medical profession, and I never... Son, what's in that medicine?
5: Herbs, but which ones I cannot tell. It is secret of my tribe.
3: Well, we're certainly obliged to you for saving our lives. And you, sir, if we may, we'd like to rest for a while in your cabin. That is your cabin there?
4: Yes, the cabin is mine, and you may rest until morning. Then you must be gone. Tarzan does not like the white men.
3: But you're white yourself. You're browns from the sun.
7: Look, Mr. Tarzan. This is Dr. Cunningham. He's a very famous man. My name is Garvey. It's important that we accomplish the purpose of our safari. And it's important that we make it back to civilization. We're willing to pay you well for your help.
4: I have no use for money here in the jungle.
7: But someone has to help us. Our native porters in Askari deserted us. We have heavy equipment that we cached a few miles back. If you won't help us, we haven't got a ghost of a chance ever getting out of this jungle alive.
4: I have no wish for the death of any man, Mr. Garvey. But many times when the path of Tarzan has crossed that of the white man, he has found treachery and deceit. I did not invite you into my jungle. I do not feel any obligation to lead you out.
3: Just a minute, Tarzan.
4: Yes, Dr. Cunningham?
3: We've heard of you back in our country, and some of the stories of the unscrupulous men you've met have reached us, too. Now, believe me, we are not out to hurt you or any of your jungle friends.
4: The tongues of the other white men also spoke softly. But I've always found that when bearers desert their buanas, they have good reason. I offer you a bed for the night. I do not offer to lead you back. Nor do I pretend friendship.

0: We shall return to Tarzan in just a moment. The white men slept most of that day, but as Kuda, the sun, sank in the heavens, giving place to Goro, the moon, they were awakened by the delicious incense of cooking meat.
1: Oh, it's dark already. Huh?
2: You have slept many hours.
1: Well, it's been several days since we slept last. You awake, Garvey?
3: Yes, Dr. Cunningham. I guess that wonderful odor coming from a fireplace did the trick. Boy, I'm hungry as a bear.
2: The meat is cooked. I remembered that the white man likes his food ruined with fire.
3: You eat yours raw?
2: I was raised by apes who know nothing of stoves or skillets. Oh, come, I have chairs pulled to the table in the manner of white men.
1: Oh, thank you. Where's the little native boy?
3: Isn't he eating with us?
2: Nugu is much like me. One cannot keep track of the comings and goings of the savage. Perhaps he has already left for home.
3: Oh, I thought he lived here with you.
2: I have not occupied this cabin for many moons, and I found the boy when I returned yesterday. He disappeared early this afternoon after having examined everything about you and your clothing as you slept. Here. Eat.
3: Boy, does that smell good, huh, Doctor?
1: Oh, it does indeed. Well, regardless of what tomorrow brings, we'll have one good meal in the jungle. Ah, this is delicious. What animal is this, Tarzan?
2: It is meat. And the milky-looking liquid within your gourd is pumba. It is a native beer made of corn.
3: Well, all the comforts of home. To your health, gentlemen.
1: Even though you've refused to help us in our mission and guide us back to civilization, Tarzan, we're still deeply indebted to you. I raise my gourd.
3: Sounds like the native boy.
4: A tiger! He must be after the lad.
3: Tarzan, wait! I've got a rifle here and I can...
0: But Tarzan waited neither for words nor for the help of the white man's thunderstick. He was out of the door and into the jungle clearing in one great leap. 100 yards away, Nugu was running toward the cabin as fast as his thin legs would carry him. And behind him came a savage tiger, its great strides bringing it closer and closer to its prey. The boy increased his speed. He was going to get away. And then suddenly he tripped on a gnarled root of a tree.
5: Help me, Tarzan! Help me!
6: I will help!
0: The boy tried valiantly to regain his feet, but the great beast was already upon him, his mammoth claws raking the young body, and his huge jaws opened wide to tear at the soft young throat. But before the mighty jaws could close, two steel-corded hands interfered. Tarzan rolled Nugu out of the way with one foot, and his hands continued to stretch the jaws of the tiger further and further apart, until suddenly the enraged beast wrenched free and backed away from the lord of the jungle. But Tarzan was after his old enemy. He leaped upon him, and his razor-sharp hunting knife flashed into the air and then found its mark.
3: Did you ever see anything like that in your life?
1: Fantastic. Come on, Garvey. The boy's hurt.
3: You can't do much without your instruments, Doctor.
1: Look, my kit. There, by the boy.
3: Well, how in the name of thunder did...
1: What was that?
3: I heard it in the jungle once before, Doctor. It's the cry of the victorious aboriginal ape. It came from the throat of our host, Tarzan.

0: And now the ruler bandage.
1: Here you are, Doc.
2: Nugu will live?
0: Yes, Tarzan. It's miraculous, but there's nothing broken. And the wounds are only superficial.
2: The medicine you put on the wounds, it will help?
0: Scissors, please, Garland.
1: Here you are.
3: Oh.
0: Now you'll be as good as new in a few days, son. I know, it's painful. Yes, Tarzan, the medicine will help a great deal. It's called an antiseptic, and its job is to keep the wound clean.
2: Yes, that is important. In the forest, a lion's mate licks his wounds to keep away the great danger.
4: What I can't figure out is how and why the kid got a hold of your kit, Dr. Cunningham.
2: I think I can tell you that. You see, in your conversation, you spoke of having cached your supplies. You spoke also about the work of Dr. Cunningham. The boy seeks the medicine of the white man, so he followed your spoor and found the kit.
0: I guess that was about all he could carry. The rest are in heavy crates. But I trade a good deal of what's inside them for the secret of the medicine Nugu used on us this afternoon.
2: Perhaps you will learn the secret of his medicine before you leave the jungle.
0: I'm afraid there isn't much chance of that. Without help, we'll be lucky to reach the railhead alive.
2: You shall have help in accomplishing the mission Mr. Garvey spoke of and in getting back to your own land. You shall have the help of Tarzan.
0: What made you change your mind?
2: The look on your face as you worked over a small, unimportant black boy. It was as gentle as that of a mother ape nursing her small Belu. Perhaps there are good white men, too. Tarzan offers you friendship.
4: Well, our little interruption did nothing to spoil my appetite.
0: Very delicious, Tarzan, even if I don't know what I'm eating.
2: It is the meat of a small rodent. I hesitated to tell you, for civilized people have strange taboos.
4: I'm afraid we're too hungry to have any prejudices at the moment. You know, when our porters deserted us, they took most of the food.
0: I still can't understand that, Tarzan. They seemed friendly and satisfied, and then as soon as we reached the heart of the jungle, they deserted us while we slept.
2: Without cause?
4: Yeah, I'm afraid it was my fault. I hired them, and I didn't tell them what we were really after until the night before they left us.
0: Garvey.
4: I'm sorry, Doctor, but it seemed best at the time.
2: What do you seek in the jungle?
4: We're after snakes.
2: Ah, then that is why your men fled. They were afraid.
0: Yes, but they killed tigers and lions and elephants. How could they be afraid of a few snakes when we have all sorts of equipment to protect them?
2: They are not afraid of the snakes. They are afraid of the Wakayoka, the snake men.
4: Snake men?
2: They are all powerful over the natives. You might call them witch doctors, but they're much more than that. And only they can hunt for Hista, the snake.
0: Yes, but we've come thousands of miles to get them.
4: You see, Tarzan, Dr. Cunningham is a pathologist. That means he's trying to find new ways of curing sicknesses. For many years, he's been working on a serum to cure man's most dread disease.
0: It's called cancer. I've had some success with the serum I compounded from the venom of snakes already in captivity. But I think I might be more successful if I could get venom from wild ringdolls.
2: I do not know a snake by that name.
0: Well, its popular name is the South African cobra.
4: You can usually recognize it by its head. It sort of swells up when it gets ready to strike.
2: Ah, yes,
0: the head resembles an evil-looking hood.
2: Yes, I know the snake now. In the jungle, we call it the hooded death.
0: And now that you know what I seek, I suppose you'll desert me like the others.
2: I am Tarzan. I never break my word. I will go with you to the north country where this snake you call the cobra lives in great numbers.
4: That's wonderful.
2: Together we shall face the hooded death. And together, too, we shall brave the wrath of Wakayoka, the snake men.
5: Nagoo's path home led in the same direction as that of the snake hunt. And when the boy's wounds had mended sufficiently, a small safari started for the mountain country to the north. Day after day and week after week, the tiny band of men triumphed over the tangled web of Africa's dark interior, until finally the great mountain of the Ngomba country loomed on the horizon.
4: Well, there she is.
2: Yes. In her rocky caverns, we will find many cobras.
6: Nugu knows much about snakes.
4: The kind we're looking for, you'd better leave alone.
0: Their jaws are small. They couldn't eat a man if they wanted to. But a tiny spray from their fangs can blind a man in an instant. And often death comes in a matter of minutes.
4: After what we've been through these last few weeks, there's very little that can scare me.
2: Courage is often dangerous if it leads to carelessness. This is the most dangerous part of the jungle.
0: You don't mind my saying so, Tarzan. You don't seem to be taking any unusual precautions. You hardly look to the left or the right.
2: My nose looks. I can catch the scent of man or animals for miles, so long as the wind is not against me.
4: I can't even feel the slightest breeze here. Is the wind against you now?
2: No, and I smell no danger. Wait here. I'll cut a path for a little way.
0: Certainly aren't any easy paths through here.
2: The only paths through the jungles are those made by Tantor, the elephant, other large animals.
4: Well, it's a cinch there aren't any around here, then.
6: We are afraid of his stuff, the snake.
2: It seems a little better up ahead here. I think we got...
1: No need struggle, Tarzan. Our long hold you tight. Old white men, too.
2: Where did all of you come from?
1: We follow you many hours now.
2: I caught no scent of man. This has never happened to me before.
1: My tribe knows secrets of big medicine. Destroy scent.
2: And your tribe has big medicine indeed. You need fear no enemies. Why do you hold Tarzan and his friends?
1: Tarzan is traitor to jungle.
2: Why do you say that?
1: Kokoro knows. Tarzan lead white men to lair of snakes. Tarzan knows only Wakayoka hunt snakes.
2: You are Wakayoka?
1: Me, Kokoro, emperor of snake men. Come, follow me.
4: What happened to Nagu? Did he escape?
2: I don't know.
0: What will they do to us, Tarzan?
1: Kokoro tell white witch doctor what we do. We lead you to snakes. Great cave of cobras you seek. We put all you in cave, then seal door. You have many snakes you want till you die. That not belong.

0: In just a moment, we'll continue with Tarzan and the Hooded Death. If the men of Wakayoka were nothing else, they were men of their word. The cave to which they led Tarzan and the two white men was large and dank and filled with deadly cobras, every species and variation of the murderous reptiles that existed on the dark continent. Their carnal eyes gleamed in the torchlight of the processional that prodded its prisoners into the Stygian cave. And then a great rock slid into place, and the three prisoners were left in sable blackness.
1: Well, guess this is the end for all of us.
2: If only our hands weren't bound.
3: It wouldn't make any difference. I'm sorry I got you into this, Tarzan.
2: Oh, if only my hands were free.
3: I'm more worried about your legs. Garvey and I have thick boots on, but with your bare legs, you'll be the first target.
2: I'm going over by a wall and try to rub through the thongs.
3: Well, you're better off here in the center. They'll keep to the sides for the most part.
2: I can't think with my hands bound.
1: Yeah, let them go, Doctor. What difference can it make now?
3: Very little, I suppose.
1: You think they know we're here?
3: Yes, but they may not strike unless our motions frighten them. You know, it's funny. I keep thinking about that Kokoro, the Emperor.
1: Well, so do I.
3: Oh, no, not that way. I meant that portion of his face to the left of his nose.
1: He was hideous looking, all right.
3: Yes, it's a basal cell carcinoma.
1: Skin cancer?
3: Uh-huh, and it's rather ironic that he'll die long before his time. Of a disease I might someday have conquered, had I lived.
2: You aren't dead yet, Dr. Cunningham. I rubbed through the thongs. Here, I'll cut yours with this sharp rock. There.
3: Thank you.
2: Turn around, Mr. Garvey.
1: Right.
2: There.
1: Oh, that feels better. But what now?
2: Well, we'll have to feel along the walls to find if there's a crack somewhere. My arms are strong, and if I can find something to grasp, perhaps I can do a little digging or pushing.
1: How about the rock at the entrance?
2: I tried that. It's too heavy even for me.
3: Well, let's go over the rest of the surface. Garvey, you start to the left of the entrance. I'll start from the right. Tarzan can explore from the point where he rubbed through his bonds. We know there are no snakes in that exact spot.
1: I can see a little now that my eyes are getting used to the darkness.
2: I can see quite well now. I'm more used to the darkness than people of the cities. Let's see what we can find.
3: Smooth as glass over here.
1: Yeah, same here. Smooth and slimy.
2: I'm afraid it's no use. All of these walls are...
3: Tarzan, watch out!
4: One of them's coiling the strike.
3: His hood's fanning out.
4: He's caught the snake by the neck.
3: Smash it against that rock again. It may not be dead.
2: Oh, he's dead.
1: The rest of them are beginning to stir now.
2: If we stay perfectly quiet, perhaps we should...
3: Quiet.
1: Hey, what was that?
2: Over there. Looks like a door and the rock is opening. Light is coming in.
3: New group comes. New secret door of cave. We lead you out. Hurry up, then. In a second, they'll be on us.
2: Go ahead, Nugu. We're following you. Are you all right, Doctor?
3: Yes. Watch out for that rock.
1: Yeah, I saw it. Some of them are coming over this way.
3: Here's the door.
2: Go ahead, Doctor. Garvey, I'll pull the door shut, Nugu.
1: Phew. Wouldn't like to go through that again.
2: Oh. Just keep walking straight ahead. This heavy woods will give us some protection, but we aren't safe yet. Not while the snake men are about.
1: You better take the lead, Tarzan.
3: We'll follow you.
2: Good. I'm afraid we'd better hunt for your cobras one at a time, Dr. Cunningham. It isn't safe to remain here.
3: It's a pity, though. I saw some beautiful specimens. Breaks my heart to leave them.
2: Well, at least our hearts are still beating. We can be thankful. Nugu, where did you come from?
5: Nugu ran away from father to save friends.
3: Your father?
1: How'd you know about the secret door?
5: Nugu, member of Wakayoka.
1: One of the snake people.
2: I thought that might have been the answer.
1: That adds up, all right. That's why they didn't try to capture him.
2: It also explains the medicine he used to revive you that first day. Only the Wakayoka know such secrets.
3: Well, Nugu, I guess that... Where did he go?
4: There, through the trees. He's headed back toward the cave.
2: Well, he'll be killed!
4: What the devil does that little fool want to go back there for?
3: We've got to save him.
2: He's through the door already.
3: If only we're in time.
4: Look, coming out of the brush. Dozens of them.
6: The snake men!
2: Let me through! I've got to get through that door!
6: Not going, Kane!
2: But there's a little boy in there, one of your boys. He'll be killed!
6: Not going! Nagu, come out of Kane!
5: Me come out soon anyway.
2: Why in the world did you go back in there?
5: Juana Cunningham say break his heart to leave snakes. Nagu go in to get some for him.
6: Can you beat that? Now what?
2: It's the native drums back in their village.
6: Come, we hold Shorai.
7: Shorai? What?

0: Now what?
1: It's the native drums back in their village.
0: Come, we hold Shorai.
2: Shorai, what's that?
1: He wants us to come back to the village for a conclave.
3: Are we to understand, Kokoro, that we are no longer prisoners?
0: We decide set you free before Nugu run away.
2: But why?
0: White witch doctors and great Bwana of jungle unharmed by hooded death. Mean snakes know you have great medicine. Now you honored guests of Kokoro, Emperor Wakayoka, and of Nugu, his son, who will one day be Mutemi.
2: His son? Oh, can you beat that?
4: Nugu tell father about white man's medicine put on wounds. How Tarzan saved Nugu from tiger.
2: Not to mention the fact that he was ready to go back into that hideous cave to save you from the snakes.
1: Why do you laugh, Kokoro?
0: Snakes not harm Nugu. He of royal snake blood. From day he born, he is rubbed with leaves of Yaradumio tree. And Makalia, a great Ufumu, is put into veins of small body. No snake can hurt Wakayoka.
5: I don't know why, but I believe every word he says.
0: You believe? In days to come, Kokoro will prove. You not know when starting into cave to save Nugu, he could not be harmed. You risk life for my son, Kokoro, now your brother.
5: Kokoro, if you were to get me some venom from the fangs of a cobra, I might be able to prove myself a brother to you by treating that sore upon your face.
0: So, my medicine not help that. Kokoro, get you snakes, all you want. We will trade our knowledge. You teach me white man's medicine. I tell you secrets, jungle roots and herbs.
1: And when you're through trading information?
0: Then Kokoro's men lead doctor and friend to railhead. Mutemi has spoken, Tarzan.
1: Mutemi speaks wisely. Would that all the men of the world could meet and exchange knowledge for good instead of exchanging spears of war.

0: We'll return to tell you about the next story of Tarzan in just a moment. In our next story, we relate the experiences of Tarzan and the Manyuema. The Manyuema, one of the deadliest tribes of the Dark Continent. Men whose savage faces are painted with violent pigments, whose bodies are decorated with macabre souvenirs of their victims, and whose teeth are filed to sharp points so that they can more easily tear into the flesh of their favorite food, man.
1: Tarzan, a transcribed creation of the famous Edgar Rice Burroughs, is produced and directed by Walter White, Jr., prepared for radio by Bud Lesser, with original music by Albert Glasser. This is a Commodore production.

0: If you're paying this kind of money for a car, you'd want it to have a touch of style, legroom, four doors, and all that. And if this is what you had in mind, you don't even have to pay that kind of money for the new Skoda Super Estelle.
1: Skoda's new Super Estelle puts the man in the street
2: and his dog
1: on the road.
3: You know, some marmalades get some of their tang from added flavoring. While Robertson's Golden Shred gets all of its tang from Seville oranges. What would you rather have for breakfast?
4: Is that proper farmhouse cheddar?
5: No, I don't think so.
4: What about that?
5: No. It's quite nice, though.
4: Is it? Do you think I might try a piece?
5: Mm,

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0: They seek him here, they seek him there. Those Frenchies seek him everywhere. Is he in heaven? Is he in hell? That damned elusive Pimpernel.
1: Presenting Marius Goring, star of the motion picture Red Shoes, as Baroness Orksi's immortal character, the Scarlet Pimpernel.

0: Now, The Adventures of the Scarlet Pimpernel, starring Marius Goring as Sir Percy Blakeney.
1: For the moment, England and France were at peace. But it was an uneasy peace, and no one believed it would last. For across the Channel, from out of the Holocaust of Revolution, a new power was rising. A young soldier who dreamed of a Britain humbled in battle and subdued to his will. His name was Napoleon Bonaparte. It was a critical period for England and for the League of the Scarlet Pimpernel. So critical that at last, on Tony Dewhurst's insistence, I agreed to call a meeting of the Inner Circle. There were five of us present. Harding, Fuchs, Hastings, Tony and myself. And Tony had the floor.
2: As you know, gentlemen, in the last 2 months, thanks to the efficiency of the spies of this man Bonaparte, we've lost 3 of our most trusted men. Our ranks are thinning. And yet today our task is greater than ever. The burden on the few of us who are left is too great. It's impossible for us to do all we should, and so people are dying in France because the help that we could give them never comes. Something will have to be done.
3: Yes, but what?
4: Yes, what do you suggest, Tony?
2: Somewhere, somehow, we must find new blood.
3: That's easily said.
4: Well, tell me, Tony, you just can't admit anyone to the League, and suitable recruits don't grow on gooseberry bushes.
3: How do you feel about all this, Blakeney? Well,
1: there's no question Tony's right. We do need new members. Even one good man will make a difference, but where to find him? That's the problem.
2: I've nobody I can call to mind at the moment, but surely some of you must know someone.
5: Not I.
4: Nor I.
5: As a matter of fact, I think I do.
1: What, you folks?
5: Yes. I don't believe you've met him, Percy, but Hastings and Harding have. But I'm sure they'd vouch for him.
1: Well, who is he?
5: His name's Gerald Lowther.
6: Yes. I'd never thought of him.
1: But in relation to Lord Lowther, the new Parliamentary Secretary for Foreign Affairs?
5: His second son.
1: Well, you obviously do know him, Harding.
5: I do, and very favorably.
1: You, Hastings?
4: Yes, I know him well.
1: What's your opinion of him?
4: Well, like Harding, it's never occurred to me to think of him as a candidate for the League. But since his name's been put forward, I should say he has distinct possibilities.
1: Oh, splendid. Bring him along to my chambers tomorrow at 6. let me pour you out a sherry, Lowther. I can recommend it to you now. I imported it from Spain myself.
3: Thank you.
1: You join us, Fuchs?
7: Yes, please.
1: Well, Andrew tells me you know France and the French very well, Captain.
3: Yes, I spent some years there. Matter of fact, I sometimes feel almost more French than English.
1: Indeed. How's that?
3: Well, my grandmother was a Parisian, you know.
1: No, I didn't know. Yes, it would create a bond, wouldn't it? Allow me. Your drink?
3: Oh, thank you, sir.
1: And yours, Andrew?
5: Oh, thank you.
1: I hope this don't sound an impertinence, Captain, but Fuchs tell me you've grown a little weary of army life.
3: Frankly, I'm disgusted with it, sir.
1: Oh, yeah, it's a strong word, isn't it?
3: I'd use it stronger if there were one.
1: Of course, I'm no soldier myself. A little out of my line, you know. But I should have thought it'd be a very amiable existence.
3: I dare say it is, if an amiable existence is all you want.
1: You seek more, eh?
3: Yes.
1: Well, what is it you're looking for, precisely? Excitement? Venture?
3: Oh, something more personal. Something that'll depend on my own initiative and courage.
1: Well, let's say, for example, that the chance to do the sort of thing you wanted came along. Would you resign your commission?
3: Tomorrow. What's the use of talking, sir? Never will come.
1: Oh, it may. It may. To your very good health, Captain Lowther.
3: And yeah, to yours, sir.
1: I was impressed with Lowther, and particularly with his genuine sincerity. In every way, he seemed an ideal recruit for the League. But before taking the irrevocable step of accepting him as one of ourselves, I planned to have several further talks with him. But next day, all that was forgotten for the time being. And oddly enough, it was Lowther's own father, the Secretary for Foreign Affairs, who was responsible. Quite unexpectedly, I received an urgent summons to call him.
8: It's uncommonly kind of you to be so prompt, Sir Percy. Do be seated.
1: Thank you. Thank you, Lord Lowther.
8: Sir Percy, I presume you've heard, in a general sort of way, of an organization known as the League of the Scarlet Pimpernel.
1: Yes, vaguely, sir, vaguely.
8: You know, of course, that from time to time it's been concerned in activities that have, well, shall we say, not earned the complete approbation of the present government of France.
1: Yes, I believe I have heard it said, yes.
8: You see, Blakeney, our problem is this. We are anxious to keep the peace with our good friends across the Channel.
1: Naturally, sir.
8: But at the same time, we have reliable information that they're not playing quite fairly with us.
1: Oh, dear.
8: Well, for instance, we've recently installed several gun batteries in the neighborhood of Dover and Folkestone. purely as a defensive precaution, you understand.
3: Of course.
8: And it's come to our knowledge that certain technical data regarding the installations has already found its way to Paris.
3: Oh, I see.
8: Now, for diplomatic reasons, we're reluctant to take official action. But nevertheless, we're agreed that for our own safety, this leakage must cease. You appreciate our point, I'm sure.
1: While we were talking, I was already making my plans. Tony Dewhurst would have been the ideal companion for such an adventure as I contemplated, but he was already committed for another undertaking, and so my choice fell on Andrew Fuchs. That same evening, he and I met to discuss the details.
5: But, Charlie, if the spying's taken place in England, it's here we should look for our man, isn't it?
1: I think not, Andrew. We may be sure that every possible effort's been made to catch him here. And if the army authorities have failed, we're not likely to succeed. Now, our chance lies in Paris. I'm convinced of that.
5: Well, how do you propose to go to work?
1: Well, that'll depend on circumstances. Unfortunately, I have affairs that'll hold me in London for 2 or 3 days. So what I suggest is this. You leave at once for Dover.
5: Tonight?
1: Yes, tonight. You'll find my yacht, the Daydream, there. Briggs, the skipper, is bound to be staying at the Fisherman's Rest. Have him take you across the channel. Go straight to Paris, engage rooms at the Trois Epis, and find out as much as you can before I arrive.
5: Right. Any, specific ideas?
1: And I should imagine it's almost certain our old friend Citizen Chauvelin is concerned in this in some way.
5: Now, I'd wager 1,000 guineas
1: on it. So keep him under close observation. Note what he does, where he goes, who he sees.
5: Right, right. Well, look, it's just on 9 o'clock now. With any luck, I should be in Dover before dawn. Au revoir, Percy.
1: Au revoir, Andrew. See you in Paris.

0: It was 5 days later when I reached Paris. Fuchs had done his work well and had a great deal to report.
1: For a country that's allegedly at peace, there seems to be an extraordinary amount of military activity going on just now.
0: Training and parades and so on, you mean?
1: Ah, that's only part of it. At the moment, I'm inclined to think by no means the most important part. What does seem important is the almost constant coming and going of high-ranking officers in and out of the offices of the Committee of Public Safety.
0: You think discussions of some sort are going on?
1: I'm sure of it. And very vital discussions, too. I don't imagine Bonaparte has called twice on Chauvelin in the last 3 days to talk about the weather.
0: Is that true? Bonaparte and Chauvelin?
1: Yes, and each time they were together for more than half an hour.
0: Well, how do you know that?
1: There's a clerk from Chauvelin's office. Doddering old fool of a fellow. He drinks every night downstairs.
0: Here in this inn, you mean?
1: Yes. When he's sober, he's as tight as a clam, but, well, after 3 glasses of wine, he's prepared to tell the whole world everything he knows. It seems his room's next to Chauvelin, so he doesn't miss much of what's going on.
0: Now, presumably you already struck up an acquaintance with this fellow.
1: We're practically bosom friends.
0: Excellent. I'd like to meet him myself.
1: You shall. Tonight.
2: Your glass is empty, Citizen Miro. Let me fill it again for you.
3: That is very kind of you, very kind.
2: Not at all. It's a pleasure to meet such congenial and, if I may say so, such intelligent company.
3: After all, a man in my position needs to know what is what, must have his head screwed on right.
2: Oh, absolutely.
3: Mean to say, man like Chauvelin does not suffer fools gladly, can't afford to.
2: I'm sure he cannot.
1: I was telling my friend, you are very much in Citizen Chauvelin's confidence.
3: Oh, wouldn't say that. After all, officially, I'm just a clerk, you know. That's all, just a clerk.
2: You're too modest by far, I'm sure.
3: Tell me, Citizen, have you met the great Bonaparte yet? Have I met Bonaparte? Wasn't he at the office yesterday?
2: Oh.
3: And again the day before that?
2: Oh,
3: now there, if I may say so, he's a real man.
2: Oh,
3: yeah, of course. And a little hot-headed as yet. But believe me, he bears the stamp of greatness.
2: I am sure he does.
1: I imagine his talks with Chauvelin must be very important.
3: Oh, yes, indeed, most important.
1: And very secret?
3: What, very secret?
1: They say the name of a certain country across the channel enters very frequently into their conversation.
3: Ah, that would be...
2: Shame on you, Pierre.
1: Why, what have I said?
2: Oh, Citizen Miro has already said these conversations are very secret. Even though he knows that we are men of discretion, it is hardly fair to expect him to tell us too much, is it?
1: Oh, you are quite right. 1,000 apologies, Citizen.
3: Not at all. After all, curiosity is a natural human trait.
1: It's good of you to be so understanding.
2: Pierre, our bottle's empty. Call for another.
1: But of course.
3: No, not for me.
2: Just one more.
3: No, I'm sorry, but it's getting late. I really must finish this angle. We shall meet again, I hope.
2: Why not? Pierre and I have rooms here. Perhaps you will join us for dinner tomorrow evening.
3: I shall be honored. To your good health, citizen.
2: And to yours. To your very good health, my friend.
1: Your health.
3: And now, if you will pardon me, I must take my leave.
2: Do you live far from here, citizen?
3: I have lodgings in the Rue Richelieu.
2: Oh, I have a mind to walk a while and clear my head. How about you, Pierre?
1: An excellent idea.
2: Let us all go together, then. You have no objection if we walk with you a while, citizen?
1: Not at all.
2: Splendid. Shall we go?
1: By all means.
2: Permit me to help you to your feet.
3: No, it's quite all right. Quite.
4: Yeah, he's collapsed on us. Look at him, fast asleep.
0: I'm not surprised.
4: But he hasn't drunk as much as all that.
0: My dear fellow, it's not how much you drink, but what you drink that counts. It's amazing how efficient a mere thimbleful of the right liquid can be.
4: You mean you've given him a sleeping draught?
0: Exactly.
4: Oh, but why?
0: I'll explain later. Our first job is to get him out of here and upstairs without arousing suspicion. Oh, landlord!
5: Oh, oui, monsieur.
0: It seems our friend has imbibed a little too well.
5: Sleeping peacefully, is he not? Do not worry, sir. I will look after
2: him. We will not dream of putting you to so much trouble.
5: No.
2: He is our responsibility. We have a spare bed in our rooms. I think the best thing is to take him upstairs and let him sleep it off.
5: Well, if it is no inconvenience to you...
2: No, not a bit. Help him with him, Pierre. Let us get him out of here.

0: Marius Goring as the Scarlet Pimpernel.
1: Well, that takes care of him. As the landlord said, slumbering so peacefully. If my calculations aren't astray, I think we can count on him staying that way for at least 18 hours. Long enough, anyhow.
2: Long enough for what?
1: For me to do what I want to, of course. Let's go into the other room and I'll explain. For heaven's sake, Andrew, don't look so puzzled.
2: Well, I must say, I do find all this a little baffling.
1: My dear fellow, it's quite simple. As you've no doubt observed, Nero and I are much of a height. In his clothes and a wig, and with a false nose and a few lines in the right place.
2: You mean you're going to impersonate him?
1: Precisely.
2: Oh, you'd never get away with it.
1: Why not?
2: Well, his voice, for instance.
3: Fellow in my position needs to know what is what. Must have his head screwed on right. I mean to say, a man like Chauvelin doesn't suffer fools gladly. Can't afford to.
2: It's amazing.
1: If Drury Lane only knew what an actor they'd miss.
2: Oh, well, that's all very well, Percy, but... Well, I still don't see what you hope to achieve.
1: Perhaps nothing, perhaps a great deal. It's worth trying, though. You say Miro's room is immediately next to Chauvelin's?
2: So he assures me.
1: Then suppose, for instance, Chauvelin has an important visitor tomorrow. It could be even Bonaparte himself.
2: Oh, I shouldn't think that very likely.
1: Why not? Apparently they've already had two conferences. Isn't it possible they'll have a third?
2: Well, yes, I suppose it is. But, well, I mean, even so, you're not going to hear much through a thick wall.
1: There may be other ways.
2: Well, such as what?
1: My dear fellow, I don't know. I shall simply take a chance and hope for the best. Perhaps nothing will happen at all. On the other hand, a great deal may. It's worth a gamble, don't you think?
2: What'll I be doing while you're caught in debt in the lion's den?
1: You'll be sitting quietly here watching Miro in case he should wait.
2: Oh, no, that's not fair.
1: What isn't?
2: Well, why should you have all the fun?
1: Well, this isn't exactly fun.
2: Well, I'm sorry, it was a stupid word to use, but what I meant was it's not fair that you should be the one who has to face all the danger. If only there was some way... I could share it with
1: you. Thank you, Andrew, but these things even themselves out, you know. This time the risk's mine. Perhaps next time it's yours. Now, let's go to bed. I have an idea. It's going to be rather a busy day tomorrow. At 8:30 next morning, Miro the clerk was at his desk. At 8:40, the door opened, and in strode Citizen Chauvelin. The crucial second had come, a little sooner, perhaps, than expected.
4: You seem a little pale this morning, Nipple. Not your usual self at all.
3: I did not sleep very well last night, sir.
4: Too much cheap wine, I'll wager. You had better pull yourself together, Miro. I've had to speak to you before about this sort of thing.
3: I'm sorry, sir. It's undercurrent.
4: That is what you always say. That memorandum I gave you yesterday to copy. Have you finished it yet?
3: No, not quite, sir.
4: If the truth is known, I suppose you haven't even started it. I must have it by midday. Not a moment later. Is that clear?
3: Yes, sir.
4: Then, see, I get it. Also, those letters I give you.
3: Oh, yes, sir. Any special instructions, sir?
4: I am expecting an important visitor at 9 o'clock sharp. A very important visitor. On no account am I to be disturbed. Do you understand me? On no account whatever.
3: Very good, sir. I will see to it.
4: You had better.
1: An important visitor, he said. A very important visitor. That could mean any one of a score of people, of course. But it could mean Bonaparte. So far, the luck had been with me. But dare I hope for so much more? And then, as the clock struck 9, I heard the approach of footsteps. Brisk, military footsteps. And past my open door, I caught a fleeting glimpse of a man in the uniform of a colonel. A young man, small and thick-set, with a biggish head and deep-set eyes. And then I heard...
5: Good morning, Citizen Chauvelin.
4: Good morning, Colonel Bonaparte. Come in, please.
1: And then the door closed. And I heard no more. I waited a while, then peered into the passage. It was empty. The sound of voices came to me as a soft, unintelligible murmur. I looked towards Chauvelin's door. Under my elation, I saw the fanlight was slightly open. I returned to my room, collected at random a bundle of papers, and holding them in my hand, I stepped into the passage. I stopped outside Chauvelin's door, my hand raised as though to knock, and holding this position, I stood and prayed that for a few minutes at least, the good fortune might be mine to suffer no interruption. I could hear their voices distinctly now.
5: Likely to receive the plans of the new coastal batteries? As I recall it, citizen, you promised I should have them by the end of this week.
4: And so you shall, Colonel.
5: And you've had news?
4: Yes. A letter from Agent 29 himself. He expects to complete the compilation of all the essential data by Thursday.
5: Excellent. He will bring it direct to Paris himself.
4: But that is not possible, I'm afraid. He cannot afford to be out of England for more than 24 hours. He will cross to Calais on Thursday night, put up at an inn, call the Grey Cat in the name of Citizen Lebrun, and one of our most trusted men will collect the material from him on Friday morning.
5: This courier of yours will need to be on his way soon.
4: He left this morning, Colonel, at 8 o'clock. As soon as he has the papers, he has orders to return in all haste. And I think I can safely say they will be in your hands by Saturday.
1: And then it happened. An official appeared in the passage, walking towards me. And to justify my position outside Chauvelin's door, I had no option but to pretend I was seeking admission. A knock.
6: Come in.
4: No, it is you, Miro. What the devil do you want?
3: Oh, it's Sergeant Padron, sir, but these papers...
4: Didn't I tell you that on no account was I to be disturbed?
3: Yes, sir, but...
4: Get out!
3: Yes, sir.
4: Just a minute, Miro. Your wig.
3: My wig, sir?
4: It slipped slightly. No. Don't straighten it. I was always under the impression that your own hair was gray. But it is not. It is dark. You are not Miro at all.
1: The game was up. And I knew it. I turned and ran.
5: Stop that man! Seize him! He's a spy! Pull him! Oh, look at that!
1: Bullets whistled, swords flashed, hands clutched at me. Somehow I fought my way free. Somehow I found myself outside the building. I dashed through the crowded streets, doubling on my tracks till I was sure I'd shaken off pursuit. And then I raced for the Trois Epis.
7: Andrew! Where are you?
8: What's happened?
7: Come on. Help me get out of these things, will you? We haven't a second to lose.
8: Yes, but try to... Will you tell me, please, what's happened?
7: Everything. We've got to be out of this place and out of Paris in 10 minutes.
8: But what about Miro? He's still asleep in
7: there. He served his purpose. Let him stay asleep. Somehow we've got to reach Calais by tomorrow morning.
1: It was a nightmare ride. An exhausting, punishing ride against time. But with several changes of mount, we reached the outskirts of Calais just as the morning sun was breaking through the mist. We rode direct to the Grey Cat and hurried inside.
9: Well, bless my heart and soul. You two seem to be in a great hurry, I must say.
7: Our business is urgent, I know.
9: And what might your business be, citizen?
7: You have a rendezvous here with a certain citizen Lebrun. Has he arrived yet?
9: He's been here an hour since. He said he was expecting a man. He made no mention of two, though. Shall I tell him you are here?
7: We will see him in his room. Which one is it?
9: Up the stairs and second to the left.
7: Right, come on.
10: Yes?
7: A visitor from Paris, citizen Lebrun.
10: Land in. I must say you lost the...
1: Louder.
11: You, Gerald? It can't be. There must be some mistake. There must be.
7: I think not. You have the plans of the fortification?
10: Yes.
7: You'd better give them to me.
10: Of course. Here they are.
7: Thank you.
11: But I don't understand. Gerald, you and I have been friends since boyhood. But you wouldn't betray your own country. You couldn't.
7: Lowther's grandmother was a Parisienne. Sometimes he feels more French than English. He told us so himself.
11: But that was just idle talk and chatter.
10: It was less than the truth, Andrew. I was born in England, but this is my country. My real country. I've been proud to live for her. And now, in this hour of my defeat, I'm proud to die for her.
11: He's got a pistol.
7: Put it up, you fool.
10: Stand back, both of you. I beg only one favor of you. Don't tell my father. It would break his heart.
11: He shot himself. Gerald! Gerald!
7: Folks, it's too late. He's dead.
11: Oh, no.
7: It was the only way.
11: Gerald, you damn misguided

0: Cornelius Goring as the Scarlet Pimpernel.
1: And so that's the whole story, Lord Lowther.
2: I see. Needless to say, His Majesty's government is immensely grateful for you both. Personally, there's still one point I don't quite understand.
1: What's that, sir?
2: How Gerald first got onto the track of this French spy, and why, having done so, he didn't report the matter to his commanding officer.
1: Perhaps there was no time, sir. In any case, what does it matter? We do know that he pursued the fellow to France.
3: And that he caught him in Calais and fought him single-handed. And that thanks to his intervention, we were able to recover the plan.
1: And we'd never have done it but for Gerald's sacrifice of his own life. They'd have been in Bonaparte's hands by now. Think only this of your son, sir. He died bravely, and not only bravely, but happily, for the things in which he believed.
2: That you can swear, gentlemen?
3: Yes, sir.
1: That we can swear.

0: It's for you. It's your dinner. It's called Cupboard Love. Cupboard Love's different. Comes in a packet, not a tin. See this foil pouch? Keeps it moist and squeezy. That's right. It's a new kind of cat food. Moist. It's good for you. Like it?
1: New Cupboard Love. What the well-cared-for cat has for dinner.
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4: Okay, this is Hop Harrigan coming in.
2: Yes, it's America's ace of the airwaves, coming in for another transcribed episode in the adventures of Hop Harrigan.
5: Gang, you've all read and heard a lot about those mysterious flying saucers which have been sighted all over the country. Well, don't be surprised if someday you see one yourself, because the Navy has a plane that is a dead ringer for the reported saucers. It's the XF-5U, a flying wing, nicknamed the Flying Pancake. And it's very easy to see how the ship got its name. All it takes is one look. During the war, it was a mystery ship. All of its flight details were kept top secret. But a lot of people got a look at the Pancake while it was being tested on the East Coast. Its strange design and gigantic propellers started a great deal of comment. Well, now the lid's off and we have all the lowdown on it. The most amazing thing about the flying wing is its ability to go backwards without any trouble at all or stand still in the air, if the pilot so wishes. It can even land while going at 0 miles an hour. In other words, all it has to do to land is go straight down. Sounds exactly like a helicopter, doesn't it? And that's right, the principles are the same. The plane can go forward as well as backward. Its cruising speed is somewhere around 400 miles an hour, though the Navy is still working on it, trying to improve it in every way possible. The firm which built the ship for the government is doing the testing now, as they did during the war. Biggest news on this flying wing is that it may soon be turned out for private owners. At the start, the inventor wanted it to be a light private ship, and when the war came, all that changed, the Navy took over. Well, now that it's peacetime again, inventor Zimmerman has an eye on the civilian market. We'll be back to tell you more, so don't forget to listen. And now to our story. Under suspicion of murder, Hop and Tank fought to solve the riddle of the ghostly Avengers to clear themselves as well as help their friend, Paul Conroy. But when two of Paul's pilots lost their lives as the result of a collision in midair, Hop still wasn't convinced the crash was caused by a German fighter plane reported by the pilot just before the fatal collision. Concluding their investigation at the scene of the wreck, they climbed back into the Beechcraft for the return flight to New Orleans. The field was short, and after gaining a bare minimum of speed, Hop pulled back the stick sharply to clear a high wire fence, but the plane did not respond. Throttle wide open, it hugged the ground, heading straight for the fence.
6: Come on, get her up, or we'll plow into that fence. She doesn't answer the control.
7: Cut the switch, step on the brake, it's too late.
6: Tank, give me full flaps.
7: Flaps, roger.
6: Now, pray, fellas. Pray.
8: We're going in again.
7: Where?
8: Straight ahead. That feels pretty level. Hold tight.
7: Closing the throttle. Steady. Steady. Easy does it, baby. Don't drop out from under me.
6: Touchdown. Tank, sit still.
7: Okay. We're safe.
6: Nice going, boy.
7: Well, a little rough, but at least we're in one piece.
6: Phew. Find out what happened. Go on, Tank. Pile out.
7: Roger.
6: I don't understand why the ship wouldn't answer the controls.
7: Neither do I. That's what we're going to find out. Tank.
6: Yeah?
7: Give me a check. Ailerons operating.
6: Yeah, fine.
7: Rudder.
6: Uh-huh. Force the stick back and forth.
7: Well?
6: The elevators ain't moving an inch. Looks to me like something's wrong with the cable, huh?
9: I'm going to sleep.
7: Come on, Pope.
6: Right. Well, how could it be the cable? Didn't you test the controls before we took off?
7: Of course I did. How about a tank? Find anything?
6: I'll say I did. Get a load of this.
7: What? What? The cable's broken.
6: Broken my hind foot. Look again.
7: Ah, I
0: get it.
9: What is it, Hop? Let me see.
0: Cable was cut, all but two or three strands. And they snapped when I pulled up sharp to clear the fence.
9: Great Scott, what in the world could have happened? Cable was all right when we landed here, wasn't it?
6: Sure it was. I bet my eye teeth on it.
9: Well, then who'd want to do it? Certainly not the state trooper or the people standing around the wreck.
6: Hey, wait a minute.
0: What's the matter, Tank?
6: I remember. Now I remember who the guy was I saw. And do the pieces fit?
0: Oh, who was it?
6: Martin.
0: Who's he?
6: The pilot who quit on Paul the first night we got into New Orleans. The guy who wouldn't take the DC-3 up to Richmond.
0: Thank you, sure?
6: I'm positive. What would he be doing here?
0: The wreckage of the transport's here, isn't it?
9: You mean he's mixed up in this?
6: Well, if he ain't, I'm a monkey's uncle. And 100 to 1, he knows about the busted strap and the DC-3 we took up.
0: A cut strap and a cut cable. His trademark.
9: Well, come on. Let's go get him.
0: No, he must have seen us come down safely and beat it. Tank, can you fix the cable?
6: Sure, I can splice in a new section in no time.
0: Okay, get to work. Now, finally, we have a definite lead. And we're not going to waste any time following it.
5: Working swiftly and skillfully, the lumbering mechanic completes the repair work in short order. And 20 minutes later, the boys are successfully airborne. Flying throttle wide open, they reach Shreveport within an hour and land to refuel. Then, holding a steady course southwest, they reach New Orleans late in the afternoon, where Bert Craig, one of Paul's partners, meets them in front of the Ace Flying Service hangar.
10: Well, did you find out anything?
9: Plenty.
10: Do we have Martin's home address in our files?
9: Martin? What do you want with him?
6: We got an idea. He's the rat who's behind everything.
10: Oh, but why?
0: Tank spotted him at the wreckage of the transport.
6: Yeah, and he got a little fancy with our elevator cables. Same kind of a job he did on the cargo strut.
10: Oh, I can't believe it. Why would he do anything like that?
9: That's exactly what we want to find out. He left a forwarding address, didn't he?
10: Well, I'm not sure.
9: Well, he must have. We're supposed to send him a check for his last week's pay.
10: Huh. Well, maybe it's on the desk somewhere. Come on, we'll have a look.
6: Jumper Jenny's.
0: Tank, what's the matter?
6: Look who's standing in front of the office.
9: Oh, why, it's Inspector Fry.
10: Oh, sorry. I meant to tell you right away. He's been waiting for you two boys.
6: What's he want now?
0: Take it easy, fella. Don't get riled up.
6: Don't get riled up when he's trying so hard to pin a murder rap on
0: us. Don't talk nonsense, fella. He's only trying to do his job.
6: Well, why don't he leave us alone?
9: Take it easy. He'll hear you. Afternoon, Inspector.
11: Oh, good afternoon, Mr. Conroy.
0: Hello, Inspector. You looking for us?
11: Yes, Mr. Harrigan. I got a little worried. Thought you might have decided not to come back.
6: Listen, wise guy, we ain't got no reason to run away.
11: I'm glad of that, Mr. Tinker. Shall we go inside?
10: Sure. Go right ahead.
11: Oh, thank you.
10: Would you rather we waited outside?
11: Perhaps we should.
10: Oh, no. Not at all.
11: Mind if I sit down? Doing a little running around today, kind of tired.
10: Oh, well, take that chair. It's the most comfortable one.
11: Oh, thank you. Well, your trip proved satisfactory?
0: Yes, we got a couple of leads.
11: Mr. Harrigan, a word of warning. Playing detective is apt to get you into trouble.
6: We ain't playing, chum. We got a job to do. If you got something to say to us, spill it and stop wasting our time.
0: Hey, easy, Tank.
11: Mr. Tinker, I happen to have a job to do, too, and my time is just as valuable as yours.
6: Okay, then. Let's get down to brass tacks.
11: Gladly. I checked the fingerprints we found in Moran's room. You know, he was a murdered mechanic.
6: Yeah, we know.
11: With those we took of you last night.
6: So what? Must have found a lot of them.
11: Yes, we did. On the chest of drawers, the closet doorknob, everywhere.
0: I told you we were looking around, sir.
11: I even found your prints on Moran's wallet, Mr. Harrigan.
0: That's right.
11: Rather odd, don't you think? Most people finding a dead body wouldn't touch it.
0: I told you we were looking for clues.
11: Oh, yes, of course. But there was something you didn't tell me.
0: What?
11: Ever seen this before?
6: It's the busted cargo strap.
11: Oh, you recognize it?
0: Yes, sir. Moran was going to tell us who cut it.
6: How'd you get it anyhow?
11: I found it in the apartment.
6: Oh, must have dropped out of my pocket.
11: Oh, really? Could it have dropped around Moran's throat?
0: What do you mean?
11: Mr. Harrigan, this is how the murder was committed. Moran was strangled with this strap.
5: Dangling the broad webbed strap before their startled eyes, Inspector Fry watches Hop and Tank coldly, impassively. The boys are completely bewildered. With this damaging piece of evidence, they're again in very serious trouble. We'll bring you the climax of today's episode in just a moment. Tell you about the Navy's flying wings and how they soon may be on the civilian market. Just imagine them speeding through the air or else just standing still as if held up by an invisible giant. Then you see the pancakes settle softly to the earth, landing almost on a dime. With a ship like that, you don't need an airport, just a smooth little piece of land. If and when the pancake comes out on the market, it won't be such a strange sight to see one of them landing in your own backyard. Now, all this sounds pretty easy when we talk about it, but believe me, the inventor, Charles Zimmerman, worked on his model for a long time before he got a break. He started out 14 years ago, in 1933. At that time, he designed the flying wing, but it was turned down because it was too far ahead of the times. But Zimmerman wasn't going to give up so easily. He worked all of his spare time with two friends, and by 1935, he had a working model of his wing. But it wouldn't fly. The engine was no good. But he was still determined to prove that his ship could fly. So in the fall of 1936, he built a rubber-powered model, and sure enough, it did fly. Then he took his plans to a research council. They encouraged him, told him to try his luck with an air manufacturer. Finally, in 1937, he joined the Volt Company and went to work on his now famous ship. He says the pancake will do better than the helicopter, and at the same time will cost less to run. Zimmerman says the cost can be brought down to 5 cents a mile at the economical cruising speed of 200 miles per hour. And that's not far away from what it costs to run an automobile. Charles Zimmerman kept trying again and again after each failure, and he finally won out. Remember, gang, you won't win if you don't try. And also remember, America needs flyers. And now back to our story. Returning to New Orleans, Hop and Tanker met at the airport by Inspector Fry, the police detective in charge of the Moran case. Showing them a broken cargo strap, which they readily identified, he then informed them,
11: "This is how the murder was committed. Moran was strangled with this strap."
0: "I couldn't have been."
9: "You're nuts. Inspector, you're making a big mistake."
11: "My laboratory doesn't make mistakes, Mr. Conroy."
0: "Well, then... and you think Harrigan and Tinker really murdered Moran?"
9: "Hey, Bert, wait a minute."
0: "Well, I'm sorry. I didn't mean it that way."
11: "We didn't murder nobody. I don't know how that strap got there, but we didn't use it on Moran.
9: The fingerprints are all over it, Mr. Tinker."
11: "Sure they are. I must have lost it before we went to his room."
0: "Inspector, be reasonable, will you? We came down here to help Paul find out what was wrong with his airline. Why should we murder a mechanic, a man we didn't even know?"
11: "Well, that's the only thing that bothers me, Mr. Harrigan. Frankly, if I could find a suitable motive, I'd take you down to headquarters now."
9: "Yeah, I bet you would. How come you're being so good to us all of a sudden? Why don't you take us anyhow? That's what you could use, ain't it? A couple of fall guys."
11: "All right, Hank, control yourself, will you? Inspector Fry's only trying to do his job."
9: "Then why don't he do it right?"
11: "Mr. Tinker, you have quite a temper, haven't you?"
9: "So what?"
11: "I was thinking. Suppose you had discovered that Moran himself had got the strap in your plane. Your reaction would have been quite violent, wouldn't it?"
0: "Wait a minute, Inspector."
11: "Yes, with a strap in your hand, who knows? Yes, a temper like yours might easily lead to murder."
0: "Inspector, he didn't do it, I tell you."
11: "And you, of course, being his best friend, would cover up for him. Huh. What an interesting theory, don't you think?"
9: "Sure, but it ain't the truth."
11: "Well, we'll see about that. Mr. Tinker, if I were you, I'd watch my step. Yes, I'd watch my step very carefully."
5: At the police detective's calm, measured words, Hop's blood runs cold. Suddenly he feels hemmed in, trapped by a chain of circumstantial evidence, evidence which threatens to engulf them completely in a charge of murder. Gang, the riddle of the ghostly Avengers takes a new and fantastic turn in our next episode, so be sure to listen. Tune in and fly with Hop Harrigan, America's ace of the airwaves. We'll be seeing you same time, same mutual station. Hop Harrigan is a transcribed copyrighted feature appearing in All American Comics magazine.

0: America's number one adventurer, K-7, former United States secret agent who operated in 22 countries, on land, on sea, and in the air, brings you another story of today. Here is K-7.
1: Ladies and gentlemen, in the troubled world of today, those who attempt to upset the peace between nations have many means at their disposal. One of the most powerful is the radio. And the illegal use of this medium has repeatedly brought nations to the verge of crises. Stories of the illegal use of radio overseas appear in newspapers frequently. The menace is very real. It is such a story which my old friend John Holbrook introduces now.
0: Thank you, K-7. A few months ago, international spies succeeded in making the people of a nation, which we shall not name, distrustful of their government and their leaders. It was a carefully planned move, involving even the bribing of officials. And thousands of citizens were listening to the radio speeches of the agitators. These came on the air each afternoon and each evening. Our story opens as Special Agent Z and his assistant, Patricia Norwood, wait for such a broadcast.
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2: You see the knot of people gathered down there?
3: Yes.
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3: But what of the police?
2: 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I've even seen one listening. Pat, unless we act fast, there'll be revolution here. It's coming. The signs are unmistakable.
4: Fellow citizens.
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4: The men who head your government have again taken steps against you, the people they are supposed to represent. These criminals, so-called lawmakers, who take your money in taxes and give you nothing in return, have now taken further steps to curb your liberties. Daily they have blocked out these broadcasts, denying you the right to listen to the truth. However, tonight there will be a broadcast which will not be interrupted. It will come on the air at exactly 9 o'clock. It's a message that will be very important. Every citizen should listen.
3: Z, yes. What does it mean?
2: I don't know, Pat.
4: This message will be repeated in an hour or two. Now I must warn you of another menace to your liberty. Your crooked lawmakers have today imported two spies. One who calls himself Special Agent Z, and a woman assistant.
3: He's talking of us.
2: Listen.
4: These two have been brought here to stop these broadcasts. They must be driven from the country. I want you to know them. And so I am going to describe them.
2: Shut it off. We're fortunate. That interference was caused by a government station coming on the air on the same wavelength. It's the method used to block out these broadcasts.
3: But he had just started to describe us, then. How do they know, well, that we're here?
2: I don't know, Pat, but be thankful that our description didn't reach the people. We'd be mobbed on the streets. This is a carefully laid plot, and one that we'd better stop before night.
3: But how?
2: And listen carefully. The man, whoever he is, may have given us a lead when he said this message will be repeated within an hour.
3: Does that mean that he'll finish his description of it then?
2: Well, I don't know. But when he repeats his message, we'll be in a plane circling over the city. We'll use a direction finder and locate the part of the city the broadcast comes from.
3: You mean the radio direction finder will tell us where the transmitter is located?
2: Well, it'll give us a good idea. Now let's get out to the airport. We've got less than an hour to get ready and get into the air.

0: short time later, Zee and Patricia Norwood took off in Zee's plane and began to circle lazily over the city. Pat was at the plane's controls while Zee worked over the radio direction finder. Both wore earphones.
1: It's been over an hour since the last broadcast, Zee.
2: Yes. We should hear something soon.
3: Attention, all citizens.
2: Here it comes. It's weak. Circle to the left.
1: I'll swing at once, Zee.
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2: We're headed in the right direction. The signal's getting louder.
3: We have no fear that...
2: Keep going straight ahead.
1: I will,
3: Zee. ...be interrupted by interference, which has blocked our past messages to you. For on this occasion, we have taken steps to see that this...
2: The station must be right under us. The signal is full.
3: The time has come to strike. To demand our right...
2: There's the interference again. Cut off the radio. Now look below us.
1: A group of buildings. What are they, Zee?
2: Those are the buildings of the Capitol, Pat.
1: The Capitol? The government buildings? But the broadcast couldn't come
2: through. It doesn't seem possible, does it? But we know officials have been bribed. Well, we'll soon find out. Turn back to the airport. We're going to land and do some investigating.

0: A few minutes later, Z entered the office of the Patriot who was responsible for bringing him into the case. There, he asked a few terse questions.
1: How many radio transmitters are there in the communications building?
2: Three. Two regular transmitters and one emergency set.
1: I see. And do all three of them operate from the city's power lines?
2: Yes, of course. Oh, no. Two of them operate from the city's power. The third, the emergency transmitter, has its own bank of storage batteries.
1: Then if the city's power should fail, that transmitter would continue to function?
2: Yes. It was designed for use in case of floods or storms.
1: That's all I want to know. Now, I want two passes. One that'll give entry to the communications building, the other to the city power plant. Hurry, I have less than 3 hours before 9 o'clock.

0: That night, shortly before 9 o'clock, a lone figure paused at the gate which led to the great generating plant which served the city with electricity. She showed her pass to the watchman.
1: Here is my pass, monsieur.
2: Uh-huh. It seems official, mademoiselle. But you will have to go in alone. I cannot leave my post. There are but two men on duty in the turbine room at night. If I call one...
1: Oh, that will not be necessary. I can find my way. Thank you, monsieur.
2: All right. The door is straight ahead, mademoiselle.
0: The hum of the great mercury turbines guided Pat to the door of the turbine room. She opened it cautiously. Two men stood before a large switchboard. A small radio was on the desk at their side. It was 1/2 minute before 9 o'clock. The men were watching the clock. Pat made her way behind the switchboard without being seen.
3: It's almost time. At exactly 9 o'clock, we will pull the switch and plunge the west end of the city into darkness. Then Papula will speak.
4: Yeah, 20 seconds.
3: Gota, lock the door. We should have done it an hour ago. No one must enter here until Papula's speech is over.
4: I'll take care of it. I had the key.
3: Good. Remove the telephone receiver from the hook. When I pull this switch, the government buildings and the section around them will be in darkness. Now, most of the government officials live in that neighborhood. We do not want the fools calling.
4: People in the West End will not be able to hear Papula. Their radios will be silent, with no electricity.
3: What of it? I just finished telling you that mostly government officials live there. It is better if they do not hear what is in store for them. Now, we are ready. Power is off. Papula can speak without interference. Listen.
5: Good evening, fellow citizens. Tonight my message comes to you in full. It will not be blocked out by interference from the government stations. We have taken care of that. The electricity which runs the other transmitters has been turned off. Now, I can talk to you. I can tell you what we have to do, of the acts which we are to carry out. Tonight.
6: Put up your hands and stop talking. I place you under arrest, Marius Papula.

0: acts which we are to carry out tonight.
1: Put up your hands and stop talking. I place you under arrest, Marius Popula.
2: What was that? What has happened?
3: Yes, something is wrong. Did you hear the words? I place you under arrest?
2: Yes.
3: Popula has been seized.
2: Quick, turn the switch. He will come here for us.
3: Wait, we must be sure. Listen.
2: Your radio is dead. Popula has been arrested. Someone has told the officials. We must throw the switch and put the lights on.
1: Citizens, Marius Popula and his men have just been placed under arrest.
2: It is true.
3: Do you hear?
2: Shut up.
1: He had planned to seize your government, to rob it, and to rob you. In just a minute, your president will address you. However, first I have a private message for my assistant. Pat, seize the men at the power plant.
2: Did you hear that? What does it mean?
4: It means that I'm here to place you under arrest. Huh? Put your hands over your head. Both of you.
2: She was hidden behind the switchboard.
3: Who are you?
4: I am Special Agent Z's assistant. Keep your hands up.
3: What are you going to do with us?
4: Perhaps if you listen, you will find out.
1: Hold your prisoners, Pat. Help is on the way to you. It should arrive within a minute or two. And now, citizens, may I present your president, the man who has crushed this plot against your government. Listen to his message of peace.
5: My countrymen, tonight might well have seen the end of our great republic. We were on the very brink of disaster.

Once again, Special Agent Z and his assistant, Patricia Norwood, have helped avert war and seize the men who plotted against the government. 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

Log entry, the Ketch Scarlet Queen. Position, 19 degrees, 14 minutes north, 108 degrees, 3 minutes east. Wind light, sky fair. Remarks, cleared port of Haiphong, French Indochina, 9 a.m. after unlogged movement of vessel. Reason for move, the courtship of Anna May Lemoore.

0: The port of Haiphong is spread out on the edge of a niche in Asia's coastline called the Gulf of Tonkin. It's 100 miles south of the designated border between China and French Indochina. It's at one of the 7 mouths of the Songkhoi River, and the races that make up its population are as numerous as the fevers that swarm in from the surrounding swamps to reduce that population. But only one member of Haiphong's citizenry was important to us. It was Max Thorne, the local representative of my Chinese boss, Kuji Kang. Through him, we were to receive further sailing orders for the voyage of the Scarlet Queen. It was 1:30 p.m. by my wristwatch when we skirted the southern edge of the low, jungle-tufted island called Kak Ba and stood in toward the steaming river mouth. We edged into the welter of native craft, outward bound on the ebbing tide. I was so busy at the wheel that I didn't notice until she was alongside the tiny cockle-shell of a canoe that had swept across the current to meet us. My chief mate Gallagher gave me a call.
1: Hey, skipper, we got a visitor.
2: What is it, Red?
1: She's, immodest. Light tan. Micronesian. She's smiling and she don't chew betel nuts.
2: Tell her we don't want any. Send her back home.
1: Oh, not this one, skipper. She's already secured to our side and she's asking for Phil Connie in English. When did you say you were in Haiphong, lad?
2: Oh, it's too long ago for her to have been waiting for me at the mouth of the river all the time. Bring her aboard, Red. Maybe she's from Thorne.
1: Hey, Nelson, lend me a hand with the girl.
3: Okay.
1: Now watch you don't lose your fucking black eyes. Okay, up you come.
4: I have a missive for the hand of Phil Connie.
1: Come on, this is him at the wheel. Here you are, skipper.
4: I have a missive for the hand of Phil Connie.
0: I didn't know why her young brown face lit up with a smile when I reached out with my left hand for the envelope, but I didn't give her expression another thought after the contents of the note started to sink in. It was from Max Thorne, all right, and it said, "The girl will bring you to me. Be cautious. The men you will meet in my office believe that I've sold my loyalty to them. They're from Mr. Kang's enemy, Constantino. Since you're informed of the situation, possibly we can foil their plans, which are, of course, to halt the voyage of your Scarlet Queen."
5: And so Mutual continues The Voyage of the Scarlet Queen, written by Gil Dowd and Bob Tallman, and starring Elliot Lewis. The Scarlet Queen, proudest ship to plow the seas, bound for uncharted adventure. Every week a complete entry in the log, and every week a league further in the strange voyage of the Scarlet Queen.

0: The girl led Gallagher and me to a two-story building a few blocks up from the waterfront in the commercial section. Left us in front of a narrow doorway. A sign in Chinese characters in English said China Traders, Kang and Son. The narrow under it motioned us up a narrow stairway to the second floor. Remembering at all times to be your own sweet, smiling self, mate.
1: After you, Skipper. After you.
0: Mr. Max Thorne?
2: I'm Max Thorne, and you're Captain Connick.
0: That's right. This is my chief mate, Mr. Gallagher.
2: Your hand, Captain?
0: Yes. Yeah.
2: I'm both happy and proud with your arrival. Come in, gentlemen. I want you to meet some old friends of mine. This is Mr. Cabot Beacon. Captain Carney's ship is from the States, Cabot. You three should find much in common.
3: Good afternoon, gentlemen.
2: This is Martin Pine.
4: Oh, I am.
3: I take it you're in the trade, Captain.
0: Yeah, we're looking it over.
3: After the cloak of secrecy Thorne here assumed upon receiving word of your impending arrival, we expected you and your crew to be, at least, buccaneers.
1: Sorry to disappoint you, Beacon.
3: Working men always do. Well, Thorne, I know you plan to spend the rest of the afternoon with the captain and his mate, but I hope you don't mind if we hold you to your promise of giving us an estimate on our shipment of rubber.
2: Why, no.
3: Business before pleasure.
2: Yes, of course. So if you don't mind, Captain, we can have our visit later.
0: Yeah, sure, Thorne. Go ahead. We've got some ship business to take care of ourselves. Maybe we'll drop by tomorrow.
2: Good. I'm sorry, Captain, but you know how it is.
0: Yeah, well, don't worry about us, Thorne. We got plenty of time.
1: This isn't my style, Skipper. I don't think we should have left.
0: Well, it depends on what Thorne told him, but I think he knows what he's doing. He had a note palmed when he shook my hand.
1: I'm sure a calm customer. We better wait till we get out of sight of the building before we look at it.
0: Yeah.
1: What do you make of that beacon? He looks like a lawyer.
0: There's no beachcomber, Red.
1: No, he sure isn't.
0: The Constantino men are getting smarter the closer we get to Kang's $10 million prize. All except one.
1: Who?
0: Don't look now, but he thinks he's tailing us.
1: That's getting closer to my style. Which one is it?
0: I don't know. I haven't seen him.
1: Oh, I'm awful lucky to have a skipper like you. You're such fun.
0: No, I mean it, Red. He's got to be there. Come on, we'll turn here and heave to in the lee of this building and wait. It's the only way that friendly little huddle up there makes any sense. Haiphong Harbor's big. Beacon and Pine want to know where the Queen is moored, so they're in the office when we get there. They cut the meeting short, and one of them tails us back to the ship. Doesn't that make sense?
1: If one of them follows us around the corner, then it'll make sense.
0: But Gallagher was rubbing his knuckles, sort of hopefully, when he said it. It was Pine. He swung around the corner and stopped, as though he just remembered something he was supposed to have brought with him. He never did get back after it.
1: Well, now what do we do with
0: them? Take them back to the ship and keep them out of sight.
1: If they keep coming one at a time, we could clean this thing up this afternoon.
0: Yeah.
1: What about Thorne's note, Skipper? Nobody's going to see you read it now.
0: Yeah, here it is.
1: Yeah. Well?
0: Oh.
1: What does it say?
0: We aren't doing so good, Red. It says, we'll try to see you on your ship tonight. Meantime, if anybody follows you, do your best to evade him. By no means show our hand by trying to stop him or we lose our advantage.
1: Hmm.
0: I guess we should have read it before.
1: Yeah, well, anything could have happened to Pine. He could have got run over or something, couldn't he?
0: Sure, Red, anything could have happened to Pine. I'd feel better if anything else had. We cleaned Pine up a little, held him like he was intoxicated in an erect position between us, and trundled him to the Queen. I thought that one twist, like reading the note after we'd had our way with Pine, would be enough for one day, even in Haiphong. The one at the ship was of a different type, but it was just as startling.
1: Hey, what's all that, Skipper?
0: The afterdeck of the Queen looked like a Chinese junk on laundry day. Lines were run helter-skelter across the cockpit and back, and they were loaded with underwear, socks, dungarees, and all of it was mine. Gallagher took Pine forward to lock him up in the fourth seat. My temper and I went to the cabin. What are you doing here?
5: Oh, fear, Connie. You return with eye of somber fire.
0: What is all this?
5: A cloud on your face dimmed instantly my beaming looks. I became your menial.
0: What's that stuff doing out on deck?
5: It is too dry.
0: That isn't the way I keep my ship. How do you think that looks from shore?
5: It must look most clean. That is a great distinction of lowly lords. The book said that.
0: Hmm? What book?
5: Of a man of your race, with the extensive naming of Robert Louis Stevenson. The book also has extensive naming of the South Seas, a footnote to history.
0: And you read it?
5: From it alone, save a missionary teacher, I learned to read and speak the English. That is why I speak so alluringly.
0: Yeah, I noticed. Now, about this washing and stuff, who sent you to do it?
5: My own volition. I am your menial and companionship. I wish to take care of you.
0: Well, forget it. Where do you come from?
5: My village is upriver. I came here not unwilling to visit like a ghost and be carried like a bale among scenes that had attracted me in youth and health.
0: Yeah, sure. What's your name?
5: I am called Anna May Lamour. I am called that by another of your race who has since returned to my old life of house and sick room.
0: Yeah, that's fine. Now, look, here. I want to pay you for the washing you did.
5: What is that?
0: Well, that's money. $5 American. It's worth a lot in the city.
5: I do not want it. When I am for a long time your menial guardian, then you will repay me.
4: Ah, we got a housekeeper, Skipper.
0: And her name is Anna May Lamour. Look, Lamour, you can't stay here. Where do you want to go?
5: I do not.
0: I've got troubles enough. If you want to help me, you go away.
5: For a brief period of time?
0: Yeah, even that would help. Here's the $5, Red.
4: Yeah.
0: Take her up to town, will you? Oh. Take her where she wants to go and lose her.
4: Oh, you're hurting her feelings, Skipper.
0: And she hurt mine. Laundry. When the time comes that I can't do my own washing, I'll find a farm and a wife someplace. I cleared the mess off the deck and went back into the cabin to worry about my major problem. I knew that the orders I was supposed to get from Thorne would be directions that would lead to a meeting with Kang himself. But the next port, whatever it was probably the most important one on the voyage. When Gallagher came back without Lamour, we worried together about whether we'd fouled the deal by jumping pine. We worried until 9 that night. Then we heaved two sighs of relief and stopped. Thorne came into the cabin. He looked excited and nervous.
2: Oh, Captain Carney, what happened with Pine?
0: Pine? Well, we were either too cautious or not cautious enough. We caught him tailing us before we read your note. Now, sit down.
2: Oh, believe me, gentlemen, our situation was on the verge of complete collapse. Luckily, I was able to contact a friend of mine with the local police who told Cabot that Pine had been arrested for drunkenness and violence. We'll have to cooperate more closely from now on.
0: From now on? Can't we clean this up and get out of here? Didn't you bring the orders from Kang?
2: The verbal orders he gave me a few days ago when he was here, yes. The sealed envelope, I'm sorry, but it was too risky. I think I can get that to you tomorrow. You understand?
0: Well, what about the verbal orders?
2: Listen closely. There are a number of addresses. At 437 Napoleon Road, there's diving equipment. You ought to pick it up.
0: Diving equipment, huh? 437, I got it.
2: At 488 Abelard, there are three boxes for you. They're marked paint stores, but they actually carry dynamite.
0: Diving equipment and dynamite, all right.
2: And Mr. Kang suggested that you replenish and repair the arms you carry and lay on a good supply of ammunition.
4: Well, this sounds like a happy party, don't it?
2: Now, do you want me to repeat them for you?
0: No, I think I got everything. Red. Count one and come out on deck with me. This ship is adrift.
2: What?
4: Skipper.
3: Why dissipate time and trouble, my stupid buccaneer?
0: What's with the ship, Beacon? You cut her adrift? Why?
3: It might be to sink it, Captain.
0: Well. What do you think of that, Red?
1: I think that it would be a shame to sink the ship.
0: Gallagher knew what I meant. Beacon had walked into the cabin unarmed. He was well-built but slim. He wore rimless glasses. Gallagher prowled around behind him to hit him from the low point. I started moving in from the front. Deacon looked like he was in the middle of a ballroom as we moved in. He took his glasses off. And Gallagher hit him first. And he didn't get up. Gallagher, I mean. Then before he turned away from Red, I made my rush. With my right arm over his shoulder as a pivot for the cartwheel, my feet flew up and I landed athwart my desk and rolled off. His judo sword made my right arm useless. I tried to get up, but he walked calmly over to me and just as calmly sapped me behind the ear. Hey, what?

0: Come on. Come on, wake up. Come on, oh. Skipper. Come out of it.
1: All right, lay off, Red. My head aches.
0: Yeah. I wouldn't wonder. I never saw anybody slugged as many times as you were in one night. On me, he didn't use the sap.
1: Huh?
0: But that don't mean he didn't hit me. Right there.
1: Ow.
0: Between my neck and my shoulder. And when he got through, I couldn't move my arms.
1: What's that guy got, Skipper?
2: Brains, Red. And a good judo teacher someplace. Ooh. They moved the ship. Where are we?
0: We're up one of the Songkhoi channels, moored to a mud bank in a blasted jungle. Beacon brought some Indians aboard to bring us around.
2: Our crew?
0: Oh, they're locked in the forecastle, but I think they're all right.
2: Yeah. Thorn?
0: We got troubles enough of our own, Skipper.
2: They kill him, Red?
0: Oh, after that double cross? I don't know, Skipper, but it was a dark trip, and he isn't here, is he?
2: Where's Beacon?
0: He left right after we got here, and fine, they found him, too. All they left to watch us is a whole blasted tribe of Indians squatting all over the deck. Listen to them.
2: I wonder what that is.
0: Beacon and his crew coming back, or those cannibals have got their stew pot boiling for us. Take your choice.
3: Here, Connie. I am come with promise and aid.
2: L'Amour. Oh, no.
0: Never mind, Skipper. Say something to her.
3: Here, Connie.
2: Yes, L'Amour.
3: I am as before, your menial and guardian. You wish to reward me?
2: Can you get us out of here, L'Amour?
3: Only you, Phil Connie.
0: Hey, wait a minute.
3: I have looked forth with enticing eyes at the leader of the guards. He accepts you as my charge. If you will but accept me as your menial and comradeship, he will allow us to vanish together.
0: What are you waiting for, Skipper?
2: All right, L'Amour.
3: With the memory that I wash your clothes... and yet now save your life?
2: Yes, L'Amour.
3: You owe me great debt. I return forthwith your $5. Come, my lord. We will vanish.
2: I made a lousy lord, but I tried my best because it was better than being cooped up on my own ship. There was no doubt of one thing. Her service was good. We got into a narrow dugout canoe... She paddled us a few miles downstream. When we beached, I could make out the faint trace of a road leading through the jungle. Like magic, a wagon pulled out of the brush. There was a short, chattering conversation between L'Amour and the driver, who looked at me appraisingly, then nodded. She and I got into the wagon and left. And an hour and a half later, we stopped in front of Max Thorne's office.
3: My lord has business in this place?
2: I wish I knew you better, L'Amour. I wish I knew how smart you were or how stupid and how much you know or how much you don't know.
3: You already owe me a great debt, my lord. But perhaps I will help you further. You will go into the office now?
2: I will, Okay, L'Amour. Anything you say. The experts have said that the native mind is simple but impenetrable. At that point, I wasn't sure of the first half, but I was convinced of the second. I waited outside the office door for a half a dozen breaths, listening. There was no sound, and there wasn't any light coming from under the door when I bent down to look. It was unlocked. I pushed it open suddenly, jumped back to hug the wall, and waited some more. Then I walked in, found the light switch, and snapped it on. No one was there, but someone had been. The place had been torn to pieces. I didn't go to much trouble in my own search for the sealed envelope Thorne had told me about. The one who'd searched before me had done about all there was to do. I fumbled through some of the junk that had been dumped from the desk drawers. I was just moving toward an overturned file cabinet when I heard the floor creak under a shoe behind me. Following an out-thrust automatic into the room was Cabot Beacon. And following him, more alive than I was Max Thorne.
4: Well, Captain, you've gone to a lot of trouble here in the office looking for a non-existent sealed envelope.
2: Wait a minute, Thorne. Whose side are you on? Oh,
4: to be quite candid, I found the Constantino money irresistible. I had no idea he was so interested in Kang's $10 million secret.
2: He threw his money away on you.
5: In a sense, I agree with you, Kearney. You were stupid to trust that girl, Thorne. But as our arrival must reveal to you, Captain Kearney, there are also informers working against her. We haven't failed yet, nor are we likely to.
2: What have you gained, Beacon? What was this fancy double cross you were passing around?
5: That was my idea, Connie. And rather good, I think.
2: You're overeducated, Beacon.
5: Sufficiently, Carney. Is it possible that you don't know what Constantino wants?
6: Know what he wants? I've been bucking him all the way from San Francisco for what he wants. I don't know where Kang's prize is, so there's no way you can sweat it out of me.
5: It's like this, Captain. My orders from Constantino were only to stop you, so that he will have time to plan new strategies while Kang finds someone to take your place. You are stopped. Your ship, hidden in the jungle, will stay there to be dismantled and scuttled.
4: Yes, but there is one way out, Captain.
2: Yeah, I know. The one you took, Thorne. You don't need to bother with it.
4: You're an odd man, Connie.
6: I'm a bad loser. When somebody outsmarts me, I never get rid of the urge to kick them around. I'd kill you the first time either one of you turns your back on me.
5: You're really quite picturesque, Connie, aren't you?
4: Yes, it's too bad you feel that way, Connie.
2: Yeah, I know. I lost a lot of friends, though.
4: Don't try anything, Connie. Where are you going?
5: Let him go, Thorne. But on his first attempt at anything, shoot him.
2: Don't worry about me. Just feel like moving around.
5: Feel free to do anything you like, Carney.
2: Thanks. What I'm really doing is holding your attention like Thorne held mine while you were slipping the moorings on a Scarlet Queen.
6: So somebody can sneak up behind you.
5: I did overestimate you, didn't I?
2: it isn't that. You're just too intelligent to fall for an old gag like that. Even when it isn't a gag. This one, L'Amour, I'll take Thorne.
5: Don't react, Thorne. It's a stupid...
2: They didn't believe me even when I shouted at her. I had more respect for Beacon's judo than for the 45, but he went down like a dead man under her blow, and I had Thorne off balance from the surprise. He pulled the trigger twice in desperation, but the slugs just chipped the ceiling. He relaxed when I hit him and lay next to Beacon. I looked at L'Amour. She was leaning on her war club, leaning over Beacon. It was only a stake from the wagon, but the stealth of her movement up the stairs, across the hall, and into the room had been pure, beautiful savagery.
3: This one is no longer dangerous?
2: You clubbed him well, L'Amour. He's entirely drained of danger.
3: I have been your salvation again. Have I indeed not, my lord?
2: Yeah, I'm afraid you have, L'Amour.
3: You would have reached quickly the end of your span of years if I had not arrived so vigorously. But I have a feeling of concern lest I cannot always arrive.
2: What do you mean?
3: I have brought to you yet your constant ally before me.
2: Wait a minute. You don't mean you've brought...
7: Quit shoving. Quit shoving, will you? I'm getting there as fast as I can.
2: Red!
7: Skipper! Hey, Skipper, what's going on? Who's that? Beacon and Thorne?
2: Yeah. How'd you get here, Red?
7: Well, it seems I got a friend in that tribe, too, but he's old and ugly, and he don't talk like yours does.
2: How'd you come, Red?
7: And the Queen.
2: The Queen?
7: Yeah. Right after you left, the Indians hoisted anchor, and we come around. She's lying in her berth now.
2: She all right?
7: Oh, nothing worse than a few tree branches fouling a rigging.
2: I'm telling you, Red, this one has
3: I
2: been...
3: I looked forth with enticing eyes upon the leader.
2: Yeah, I know. You talked them into bringing the ship around.
3: Indeed, I did just that.
2: Mm-hmm.
3: When you are prepared and rested and ready for travel, we will proceed to your ship.
2: Okay. You heard what the boss said, Gallagher.
7: Boss? I thought she was your slave.
2: Things have changed, mate. Things have changed. If I could have found anything to complain about with the way things had gone, it would have been the way my debt to her had developed. That, the fact that there had to be a payoff, and the fond look in her eye that gave me a hint of what kind of a payoff it would be. She held my left wrist with a new possessive touch all the way to the ship. She was still holding it when we all went into the cabin.
3: Phil Carney, your debt to me has grown like a palm tree. It now transitions to a mountain. With the message I derived from the envelope I found in the office of Max Thorne.
2: You?
3: Certain instructions from some man named Coochie Kang.
7: What? You?
2: Some man named Coochie Kang. L'Amour, that's the only reason I came to Haiphong, to get instructions from Kang. What are they?
3: Remembering that I, and me alone, give them to you. I say yet. You will sail to Singapore. You will find Coochie Kang in room 207 in the Metropole Hotel. Is that not stunning?
2: Yeah.
3: In your country, you are forced to pay all debts.
2: Well, in my country, we seldom have debts like this one. But look, Lamour...
3: You are a splendid man.
2: Yeah, but really, Lamour, well, you're not cut out to be a menial. You ought to marry some fine, strong man from your own people. I know what I owe you and how you feel about things like this.
3: How did you learn of my marriage?
2: You're planning on marriage? To someone you know?
3: He is tall and fine. And I will teach him to speak as I speak.
2: Oh. You don't want to be my menial and comrade, whatever it was.
3: I wish now to end my service to you. It has been very great.
2: Mm-hmm.
3: You perhaps wish to repay me?
2: Anything I have, Lamour.
7: Watch it, Skipper.
3: From the beginning, I have greatly admired that which you wear on your left wrist.
2: Hmm?
3: It is of shining brilliance, and its tick-tock, tick-tock would lull my future
2: children. My wristwatch? You mean you've done all this for my wristwatch?
3: Indeed, yes. How could I have hoped for its attainment if they had killed you and the watch were carried down the river with your body?
7: Phil Connie, the great lover.
2: Yeah. Here's the watch, Anna May Lamour. By 9 the next morning, we'd cast off and threaded our way through the downriver traffic. We picked up the deep water swell and the breath of the trades when we skirted the southern rim of Cock Bay.
8: Stand by to make sail!
2: The men were glad to feel a fresh breeze after the listless heat of Haiphong. They scrambled to their stations to hurry us out where the winds were even fresher and cooler.
8: Good port, chief! Make sail!
2: A big sweep of the mainsail unfolded, filled, pulled the mast over into a bow to the power of wind and sail.
8: Get your chiefs, men! Smartly now!
2: The jibs ran out. A big mizzen boom swung over my head. The Scarlet Queen fought at the water of Tonkin Bay with her bow and left it churned and beaten in her wake.
9: Is she all right, Skipper?
2: Sails right, Red.
9: Good.
2: Stay like this all the way to Singapore and I'd like him.
9: So we're finally going to meet your boat.
2: That's the word.
9: I got a few things to say to him myself.
2: You'll like him, Red.
9: Yeah, I'd better. After what I've been through for him.
2: Huh? Don't you like your work, Red?
9: Well, I was just thinking. What's going to happen when we run into something like that Haiphong rat race and you don't have a watch to make some poor little Indian girl think you're worth saving?
2: I felt that one coming, Rand.
9: And you. Afraid you were breaking her heart. Oh, you better have a drink, Skipper.
2: Yeah, for my injured male vanity, huh? After you, mate, after you.

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12: Afloat with Henry Morgan. Events have taken place that have dramatically changed the course of our story. A convict named Glegg has arrived in Jamaica and recognized Jeffrey as an escaped convict. He has told this to Kitty, who in turn has told Dietz. Kitty, in her anger, has agreed to have Jeffrey retaken. So Dietz plots with Dolores to steal the Aztec necklet and to have Jeffrey blamed. He believes that as Jeffrey is missing, the buccaneer Morgan will believe it was Jeffrey who took the necklet. Dolores leaves immediately after dinner to join Dietz in his plan, little guessing that after she leaves, Colonel Atterbury, newly arrived from England, calls to see Sir Thomas. Later, they are joined by Captain Morgan. While Sir Thomas is out of the room, the Colonel and Morgan talk of Antoinette de Lacy. From what the Colonel says about her, Morgan becomes suspicious that the Antoinette de Lacy he knows is an imposter. Meanwhile, Dolores and Dietz have set a trap for Hunter and have just found the Aztec necklet in Captain Morgan's cabin.
13: In your haste, you're forgetting that I take charge of the necklet. Huh?
14: Indeed you don't.
13: Have you forgotten? That is my safeguard to make sure I get away to Cuba. You will give it to me or else I'll strangle you here in this cabin. You can't call for help or we'll all be lost, eh?
14: Oh, you're joking me.
13: Then release your hold on the necklet. Ah, that's better. Thank you. Now I place it in my pocket, and next time you see him is when we are at sea on our way to Cuba. Oh, how I would like to fill my pockets with these jewels. We can have Hunter blamed for taking the necklace, but if we take everything, and Morgan might grow a little too suspicious. Here, you close the panel. Ad and I lie leaving all these beautiful jewels.
14: We have spent too long in here. We have the necklace. Now we will have to go and see that Hunter disappears. That Hunter is taken and sent to the purgatory for escaped convicts.
13: We still have plenty of time to reach the Dolphin Tavern and be there before he arrives.
14: I only hope that girl has the watch waiting.
13: Ah, you can't trust Kitty. You've made her hate Jeffrey Hunter so much that she'll make doubly sure that he's retaken tonight. But before we leave the ship, I must go to my quarters just for a little while.
14: What for? It is dangerous to Delhi. You will be returning to the ship. You must avoid suspicion. If you are aboard the Flying Gull and Hunter is missing, it will be upon Hunter the blame will fall. But should you disappear, Morgan might become suspicious.
13: I'm fully aware of that. But I must have everything in readiness so that I can leave at a moment's notice. There are just one or two things I would hate to lose. I shall go to my quarters and get them down. I won't be a moment.
14: Hurry, then. I don't like staying aboard this ship. Morgan might come back. I do not want a repetition of what happened the last time I came looking for the necklace.
13: You'll stay here. I'll be back before you realize I've gone.
14: Captain Morgan certainly knows how to see to his own comfort. The luxurious furnishing of his cabin. The lovely tapestries. And all taken from Spain. The scoundrel. But I now know all his plans. He'll not be pillaging Spain's treasures for long. I will see to that. Back already, Diaz. Who are you?
15: Well, can I believe my eyes? A woman in here aboard the Flying Gull.
14: Stand back, fellow.
15: I wondered what was going on here when I saw Diaz slinking away from the cabin. Thought I'd have a look. Little guessing I'd find a nice treasure like you.
14: Keep your distance, man.
15: Hoity-toity, eh? I remember you. You're the wench we picked up out of the sea. You're the kinswoman to Sir Thomas Mortford, aren't you?
14: I am, so keep a civil tongue in your head. And if you value your life, you will forget I was here tonight.
15: Looking for the captain, eh? Well, he ain't aboard tonight. It's his bad luck. But maybe it's my good luck, eh?
14: Don't you talk to me like this. I will scream for help.
15: That's a joke, that is. Don't you know better than to come aboard a buccaneer's ship, lady? Have you forgotten who the men are that make up the crew? That lot of help they'd give you. Come on now, pretty, just a little kiss, eh?
14: Why, you filthy cur!
15: Show spirit, eh? I'll show you. Oh! What's this you've got clasped in your hand?
14: Leave go of me. I will have you pay for this.
15: Open your hand. Come on, open it. Let's see what you've got there. Well, by the Lord Harry, the captain's necklace. So that's what you've been up to, eh?
14: Who do you want to keep your mouth shut?
15: Well, now, I've a fancy for that necklace myself. Fine thing this is going to be. Kinswoman of Sir Thomas Mortford found in the captain's cabin. Stealing. Maybe you and me could strike a bargain, eh? I like a woman with a bit of fire.
14: Yes, sir. You have seen too much. You know everything, don't you? You know so much now that it is not safe that you should live. Do you hear me? It is not safe that you should live.
15: Yeah, what's this you're talking? If you think a bit of a wench can scare me, I tell you...
13: Quick thinking on your part, Dolores. As soon as I opened the door, I got the meaning of your message.
14: I pray to the saints you opened the door quietly.
13: What was he doing here?
14: He saw you leave and came in to see what was happening. He found me and discovered the necklace in my hand. He threatened me. Who is he?
13: Here is the man on watch tonight. His name is Matthew. He'll never be on watch again. We'll leave him here in the cabin. Yeah. Morgan will think that Matthew surprised Hunter when he was taking the necklace and he killed him, eh? Ah, yeah, it's all to the good. Morgan got great trust in Matthew. He wouldn't like to lose him.
14: Let us get out of this place. It must be time for us to be at the Dolphin Tavern.
13: Hunter hasn't left for there yet. Now put the mask over your face just in case someone sees.
14: Yes, I have it ready.
13: All right. Now just make sure that the deck and the quayside are deserted.

0: I would never believe the time could pass so quickly.
1: Yes, just look at the time.
2: It's growing late, all right.
0: Yes, very late. And, Colonel Atterbury, I have a very early start in the morning. I don't think I'm being rude, but I have an appointment for 8:30.
1: I can take a hint, Sir Thomas.
2: Isn't it strange, Sir Thomas, that Mademoiselle de Lacy has not returned?
1: Yes. I've stayed so late, Sir Thomas, purposely to see Antoinette.
0: Of course, she doesn't know you've arrived, Colonel. Had she known you were going to call, wild horses wouldn't have dragged her out of the house tonight. She had no idea you were in Jamaica. Had no idea you'd ever left England. But you're not leaving Jamaica tomorrow, are you?
1: No. I shall be here for some time.
0: Oh, well, come and have lunch tomorrow. I'll tell Antoinette first thing in the morning that you're here, and I wish she will be pleased.
2: I wonder.
0: What's that, Morgan?
2: After all, Sir Thomas, things out here are different from England, and people, as time goes by, often change their opinion about other people.
0: Oh, you're talking nonsense. I'll send a slave out for a carriage to drive you back.
1: No, not for me, thank you, Sir Thomas. It's such a lovely night, I think I'd like to walk. How about you, Captain Morgan?
2: I'm delighted to accompany you.
1: If you'll have one of your slaves, Sir Thomas, fetch my sword and hat, we'll leave right away. I must say I'm devilish disappointed at not seeing Antoinette tonight.
2: And so am I.

0: Well, you're very quiet, Captain Morgan. Very quiet. You've hardly uttered a word from the house to the quayside.
1: Look, you, Colonel, it's a very worried man that I am.
0: Your suspicions about the girl you know as Antoinette de Lacy have been growing as the evening went by, eh?
1: Yes, it's worried I am. There's so much that has come into my mind. The things that have happened in the past that confirm my suspicions.
0: Well, men, what are they?
1: How quickly she accustomed herself to the ways in Jamaica. One or two remarks that she let pass.
0: What sort of remarks?
1: Well, times there have been when I've been with Sir Thomas and the girl I know as Antoinette de Lacy.
0: Yeah?
1: Sir Thomas has talked of his own home. And looking back, it now seems to me that she was never keen to discuss things with him. She always changed the subject. I remember once when they were talking about Motford Castle.
0: Motford Castle? Oh, what was said? I know the castle very well. It's a second home to me.
1: It concerns some fruit trees. It was the girl who mentioned peach trees. And when Sir Thomas said that he'd given orders for the peach trees to be cut down, she said that she was thinking of apricot trees.
0: Apricot trees? Apricot trees? I don't seem to be able to remember there were ever being any apricot trees in the orchard at Motford Castle.
1: Every moment my apprehension grows. Every moment. I firmly believe that the real Antoinette de Lacy was taken by the Spaniards when they plundered the ship in which she was traveling. That they've kept her and put in her place this spy.
0: Well, Captain Morgan, tomorrow I will either confirm or explode your theories about this girl.
1: But don't you see, man, tomorrow morning might be too late. Sir Thomas will tell the girl tonight that you're here in Jamaica and that you're coming to lunch. If she's an imposter, she'll either escape or make absolutely certain that you do not see her.
0: Yes. Yes, of course. Oh, we've been fools, Morgan. We should have stayed until the girl came home.
1: Let's retrace our footsteps and we'll watch for her to return. We can hide in the gardens.
0: Maybe it'll be too late.
1: No. To get back to the house, she must pass along this road. And no carriage has passed us this night.
0: Oh, but Morgan, it's so dark. How could we possibly get a good look at her?
1: Don't you remember, man? There's a lantern hanging over the front door. It has kept alight all night. In order to get inside the house, she must pass underneath the lantern. We can hide in the shadows and watch for her to return. And when she does return, you will be able to identify her.
0: All right, Captain Morgan. Let's go back and wait.

0: Well, come in, Smithers. What is it? Speak up, boy. Orange juice.
1: No, sir. New Kellogg's Rise and Shine.
0: Hey, fiendish.
1: And look at this, sir.
0: No peel, no pips, and it's got vitamin C. Well, Smithers, I suppose this is it.
1: What are you doing, sir?
0: Thank you, Governor. Wife and three pips to support. Thank you.
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1: Was there a spy on Shuna finding out about the rocket base? What was the meaning of the whispering voices and the paper we found in the cave headed Irish Provident Assurance, Dublin? When Tony and I found the transmitter set in the cave, we thought we had found all the answers. Then suddenly we heard a sinister ticking.
2: A black box beneath the boulder.
1: Stuck there, too. But why should the spy have put a clock inside it?
2: A clock? Jake, it's a time bomb!
3: Get back down the tunnel for your life! It may go off at any minute! Mind the narrow corner! Come on, Jake. Hurry up, for goodness sake.
1: Sorry, I can't get through. I'm stuck.
3: Oh, no. Stand tight, we can push. Push, Jake, push.
1: My shoulder's jammed against this rock.
3: Wait, Jake, wait. Ease us back. This way. That's it. No, turn sideways.
1: That's better. That's it, Tony.
3: Good.
1: I'm through, but can you make it?
3: Of course, I can make it. It's not so bad now. We're not in the direct line of an explosion. But keep going, Jake. We'll be safer still outside in the sun.
1: We're nearly there.
3: Down, Jake, down!
1: Stop!
3: All right, Jake?
1: I think so. What about you?
3: Okay. Oh. Oh. Oh. Lucky we got round that bend in time, eh?
1: Another minute up there, we'd have been killed. Why did he do it? The spy, I mean. Planted time bomb.
2: It all adds up, Jake. He sent out his last message before the 21st. Presumably, he got his final instructions. He wanted to destroy all the evidence.
1: But people are bound to have heard those explosions.
2: Well, I don't know. They weren't all that loud. And if anyone does ask questions, the simple answer could be a fall of rock inside the cliff. Come on, Jake. I think the danger's past. The sooner we get back to the cottage, the better.
1: Okay. What did Bridie say when she hears about this?
2: You think we should tell her?
1: What?
2: Well, in the circumstances, I mean.
1: Well, perhaps not.
2: Well, I think we ought to keep this to ourselves, for the moment, at any rate. If we started shooting off our necks about a spy, we might find ourselves in serious trouble in more ways than one. Oh, well, there's the mouth of the tunnel, thank goodness.
1: The moon's still shining.
2: Oh, it is. Take it easy for a minute. We don't want to be spotted coming out.
1: It's all quiet, Tony. As far as I can see.
2: Yes. Yes, I think we can risk it now. The shingle's nice and gentle on the feet after all that loose rock in there.
1: Good to smell her. And the fresh air, too. Are we going straight back to the cottage?
2: No, I think we ought to have a quick look at the boat first, in case we're asked about it. Then a guarded word with Mr. O'Neill seems to be indicated. Come on, Jake.
4: And quite honestly, Father and I were beginning to wonder if we'd got lost. Granny went to bed, so I just set the supper here in Father's room.
5: Brady was hungry, that was the trouble. We were on the point of eating by ourselves when you came in.
2: Oh, we didn't realize it was so late. But these crab sandwiches were well worth waiting for.
4: They're super. We don't deserve them, you know, staying out till this time of night. More tea, Jake. Yes, please.
5: That's the kind of dictatorship I have to put up with. Ah, well, one learns to live with it.
4: Authors need a dictator to run their lives for them. They're so woolly-headed otherwise. Here's your cup, Jake.
1: Oh, thanks, Rosie.
5: How did you find the boat, by the way?
2: Oh, grand. Billy's done a great job.
1: One more strip of wood should finish it.
2: We could sail away any time if we were allowed. I can't make out all this about waiting until after the 21st.
4: Neither can I. Father, do you know anything about it?
5: I do, but I'm not at liberty to go into details. In the meantime, at any rate.
4: Oh, you mean you can't say anything until Tony and Jake have been investigated?
5: That's it, more or less. But, oh, don't let's go into awkward questions. Bridie and I spent some of the last hour playing your records, Tony. I've heard them before, of course, but now that I've actually met you, I think I enjoy them even more than ever.
2: Oh, that's very kind of you, Mr. O'Neill.
4: What's that? The front door, I think.
5: Who on earth can it be at this time of night? I'll go, Bridie. Granny Stewart's in bed.
2: Surely Granny went to bed very early.
4: I know. She had a headache, she said.
1: Are you sure she did go to her room? What? How do you mean?
2: Hold it. Here he comes.
6: Oh, it's Fred Lieutenant Carmichael. The guard commander at the station.
7: Oh, hello, Harry. This is a surprise.
8: Hello,
7: it's ages since you've been to see us.
8: I'm on a special mission tonight. Evening, Jack.
9: Evening.
5: Harry's brought you good news, boys.
4: The professor believes in at last.
8: That's it. And here's your record. Return here with. There we are, Bradley.
4: Oh, thanks.
8: Yes, we'd pretty well made up our minds. All reports on the mainland were entirely favorable. But over the sea to Skye, that clinched it.
4: Oh, that's wonderful.
9: Jake and I are very pleased, naturally.
4: You bet.
5: Do sit down, Harry.
8: Oh, bless you, Fergus. Mind if I smoke a cigarette?
5: Not at all. Have one of mine.
8: Oh, bless you. Good. Thanks. Yes, I thought I'd come tell you the result right away. The professor and Mr. McIntyre are extremely busy, or they might have come too.
9: That's very kind of you, Mr. Carmichael. But I take it that we are still prisoners here until the 21st.
8: Well, shall we leave the answer to that till tomorrow?
1: Why, tomorrow?
8: The professor's invited you both to visit the station in the afternoon. And you too, Bridie, if you would like to come.
4: Oh, gracious goodness, of course I'll come.
8: He thinks you might be interested in what's going on up there.
9: Oh, that's an understatement.
1: It certainly is. Thanks, Lieutenant Carmichael.
8: No, it's all right. Matter of fact, you're probably going to get quite a surprise.
5: Huh. And that's another understatement. But look here. Don't I come into this at all?
8: No, sorry, Fergus. Of course, yes. We've been rather an edge, as you know, but... Well, things have changed in the past few days.
5: I see.
8: Oh, by the way, just in case you have any trouble getting past my men at the gate, I'll make out a comprehensive pass. You got any paper, Fergus?
5: Yes. Just wait a minute. Here's a page from my diary, pal.
8: Lovely.
5: Will this do?
8: Just the job. Now, I may not be on the spot when you arrive. And, I think this ought to save a lot of argument. That's it. I think you'd better take charge of this, Tony.
9: Oh, thanks, sir. We're all looking forward to this, I can tell you.
4: Oh, but... you bet.
8: By the way, Fergus, while on the subject of diary pads, many thanks for sending that bundle up to the station. We found them very useful.
5: It's my insurance company. They give me about a dozen every year when I pay my premium. Salving their conscience, I shouldn't wonder.
8: Well, we're very grateful anyway. Well, it's getting late. I'm sure you people want to get to bed, so I'll just toddle off now.
5: I'll go part of the way with you. It's a lovely night.
8: Oh, right, fine. Oh, by the way, did any of you hear a strange, rumbling sort of noise down by the cliff about an hour ago?
5: No, I can't say that I did.
4: No, we were in here, Father and I, playing Tony's records. We didn't hear a thing.
8: Oh. Probably just a fall of rock. I happened to be inspecting the guard post at the time. Otherwise, I don't suppose I should have noticed it either. Well, good night, all. See you tomorrow afternoon.
4: Good night, Harry. Good night, sir.
5: Good night.
4: And don't be too long, Father.
5: I'll be back in a few minutes. But don't wait up if you feel like going to your bed.
1: Boy, we're going to solve one mystery at least tomorrow afternoon.
4: I wonder what Professor Walters has been holding up his sleeve.
9: Well, that remains to be seen. Oh, a date on television was never as exciting as this.
10: Now, this is the launching bay where we fire the rockets and control our flight. Mostly underground, of course, with 1,000 tons of concrete above our heads as protection in case of accidents. We watch each takeoff in this periscope mirror.
9: Oh, it's like the bridge of about 10 battleships rolled into one.
4: Oh, it's terrific. Professor Walters, how on earth do you keep track of all these instruments?
10: Well, we have at least a dozen men at the dials, all transmitting information to Mr. McIntyre here, who sits beside me at the desk.
11: Well, operations up to date have been comparatively simple. A matter of check and logistics. When that big rocket out there goes off, it'll be different.
4: Where's Father Gotto? He'd love to see this.
10: Didn't he stop to speak to Hackett in the main workshop?
9: Oh, I believe he did. Billy wanted to show him some scale models.
1: Professor, speaking about that big rocket, Lieutenant Carmichael said you were going to tell us what's going on here.
10: I know. Rash of me, perhaps.
1: I mean, we know about your experiments, but we've come to the conclusion that you're planning something else. Something pretty big.
11: I told you, Professor. They're as curious as a bunch of cats in a fish basket.
10: Well, it can't do any harm to tell them now. Look, sit down, all of you. Here, at the desk.
9: All right, thank you.
4: Thank you, Professor. Okay, this is what we've been waiting for.
10: Now, Roderick, have we the original chart summarizing the whole operation?
11: Yes, here we are.
10: This should put them in the picture.
9: But I can't make head or tail of it.
4: Can I?
10: You will in a moment. Now, as you know, several Earth satellites have been launched to date. None of them from here, incidentally. They've all been rather insignificant, I'm afraid. But now it's our turn to make the headlines. In short, we are planning to be the first country to send a satellite round the moon and bring it back again.
4: Gosh, round the moon.
11: Satellite 7, we call it. And this lonely island was chosen as its launching ground for security reasons. We have an idea it'll give some other countries a surprise of their lives.
9: So, this is a drawing of the satellite's course?
10: Exactly.
1: It leaves the Earth in a big spiral. This line here. Shoots off around the moon and comes back again, slanting in through the Earth's atmosphere.
11: Aye, you've got it. Now, we've already brought part of a rocket back to Earth under full control all the time. It landed within 17 feet of where we calculated it would. Here on Chula.
9: Oh, that's incredible.
4: And that big rocket out there, is that the one you mean? Is that Satellite 7?
10: Well, to be more precise, Satellite 7 is the nose piece. The rocket's built in three stages, you see. But the satellite's large enough to contain about a dozen different instruments, including cine cameras to take pictures of the other side of the moon, the side we never see.
1: Golly, that'll certainly put us in the map.

0: creatures of the other side of the moon, the side we never see.
1: Golly, that'll certainly put us on the map if it comes off.
0: And why shouldn't it come off? Are you questioning our skill?
1: No, I'm sorry, Mr. McIntyre. I just meant if anything went wrong.
0: What would you expect to go wrong?
2: The point is, Mr. McIntyre, you thought at first that we were spies, or more correctly, the accomplices of a spy. That can only mean one thing. You're pretty well convinced there's a spy on this island.
0: You see, they were bound to spot. Young people nowadays are far too smart for their own good.
3: Your inference is correct, Tony. We do suspect a spy. Little things. Papers disarranged. A series of small accidents to our equipment. That is all we have to go on. But as you say, we're pretty well convinced.
1: So now you're waiting for the 21st to fire the big rocket.
3: That was to have been the day. But for all we know, a spy may have arranged for a foreign agent to forestall us. We've been working hard these past few days. Satellite 7 will be launched tomorrow.
1: Tomorrow?
3: At 1000 hours. If there is a spy, that ought to disrupt his schedule.
1: May we come and see what happens?
3: You must come. And stay undercover for safety reasons. Your bride knows. In any case, the whole operation, the journey out and the journey back, should be over in about 12 hours.
1: 12 hours?
2: Surely that means a terrific escape velocity.
3: It does. Approximately 21 kilometers a second.
2: Oh, that's fantastic.
3: Not so fantastic when you consider that we're using an atomic motor for the second stage. The first of its kind, I believe, in existence.
2: I see.
0: Take another look at the chart. You see how the satellite will first swing around the Earth, gaining height all the time. Then it sheds the first stage booster.
4: Professor! Mr. McIntosh! Come quick!
0: What is it, Hackett?
4: Something's happened. The timing apparatus next door.
0: What do you mean the timing apparatus? Isn't perfect order when I saw it an hour ago.
4: Something wrong now, sir. Come on.
0: Right. That equipment was practically foolproof. I don't understand.
4: I was testing the valves. Routine, Mr. McIntyre, as you ordered.
0: Yes, yes.
4: First stage control was okay.
0: Mm-hmm.
4: When I tried the second. Mm. Anyway, here we are, sir.
0: Stand back.
5: Oh, sorry, sir. Don't crowd in, Jake.
0: Right, Hackett. Let's try the first stage control.
4: Right, sir.
0: Nothing wrong with that. Cut her off.
4: No, it's this here second stage. See? I'll cut it.
0: Switch off.
6: What do you make of it, Roderick?
0: Broken wire somewhere.
6: An accident?
0: Not in your life. Someone's had our plans have been brought forward. He's trying to stall us.
4: Blimey. Sabotage.
0: Go and tell the foreman electrician I want to see him at once.
4: Try right, sir. Then he can't.
6: What are the chances of getting this repaired in time?
0: It depends, but I'm certain of one thing. There's a traitor here. Maybe not so very far away from where we're standing now.

0: That was part four of Angus McVicar's adventure serial Satellite 7, produced in the Scottish studios of the BBC.
1: You know, some marmalades get some of their tang from added flavouring. While Robertson's Golden Shred gets all of its tang from Seville oranges. What would you rather have for breakfast?
2: I hope you're not hungry, dear Henry, dear Henry. I've just burnt the roast and I've ruined the spuds.
3: Well, that's a nice thing, isn't it? After I've been working
2: Henry,
3: all day...
2: Henry, I've got me secret supply.
3: You don't mean...
2: Polo mints.
3: Yum, yum.
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5: Pie catcher. A series of true stories of the unceasing search for enemy spies in wartime, based on the memoirs of Lieutenant Colonel Oreste Pinto of the Allied Counterintelligence Service. This week's story is entitled Neutral Ground. The part of Colonel Pinto is played by Bernard Argent.
6: In the spring of 1943, when my department was at its busiest, I had a call from a very senior intelligence officer. It was an unexpected visit, and it was to have unexpected results. But the meeting began in a most informal way.

0: Oh, good morning, sir.
1: Morning, Pinto. A friendly visit. Sit down. No need for ceremony.
0: Oh, thank you, sir.
1: How's it going?
0: Oh, quite well, sir. We're keeping up to date.
1: Overdoing it?
0: No, I don't think so. A rather short staff, but we're coping all right.
1: How long is it since you had leave, Colonel?
0: Oh, not since before the war, sir.
1: At least 3 years. Much too long. You'll be getting the admin people into trouble. And you take your leave.
0: Oh, I'm afraid we're much too busy, sir. It takes us all our time to keep up with routine.
1: Ah, that's just the point. I've been talking to the M.O. He's rather worried about you. Tells me you're losing weight. Puts it down to overwork. He's been watching you in the mess, too. Says you're getting jumpy. We both prescribe a spot of leave. What about it?
0: Well, if you'll permit me, sir, I disagree. I'm quite fit. I know the work of this headquarters. And this is not the time to take a holiday. It couldn't be done.
1: You know the old army saying, Pinto, no man should be indispensable. Supposing I had a breakdown. Supposing I had to put in a confidential report saying that, that you should be transferred to a lighter job.
0: Well, sir, if you feel like that.
1: Good. So you'll apply for leave.
0: If you say so, sir.
1: Today?
0: Yes, I'll make an application today.
1: Good. And I'll see if I can get you extra staff. Now, have a good holiday.
0: Thank you, sir.
1: And have a good rest.
0: Yes, sir.
2: Oh, sorry, sir.
1: Quite all right, Captain. Come in. I'm just leaving.
2: Oh, thank you, sir.
3: Brigadier.
0: Yes.
3: Another case, sir?
0: No.
3: Well, we've enough on our plate already, sir. Here's today's batch. Just come in. 5 escapers from Belgium.
0: Let's see.
3: Well, they seem all right, sir.
0: Good. You may have to deal with this batch yourself. I'm going on leave.
3: Leave, sir?
0: The M.O. says I'm losing weight and getting jumpy. Do you think, sir?
3: No, sir.
0: And the brigadier just prescribed leave.
3: But,
0: there are no buts. It's an order.
3: When, sir?
0: Immediately. They seem to think I'm falling to pieces.
3: Where will you go, sir?
0: I don't know. Have you any suggestions?
3: Well, there isn't much you can do nowadays, sir. Most of the coast towns are restricted. Fishing?
0: I don't fish.
3: Golf?
0: No, don't play golf. Oh, I think I'll go to Eire. It's the nearest neutral country. There's no rationing, no blackout. Tons of butter and eggs. I'll gorge myself and put on 2 stones. That should please the M.O.
3: Well, don't forget the poor relations, sir. You can send back food parcels, sir.
0: I won't forget.
3: Do you know anyone over there, sir?
0: Tim O'Reilly. You remember him?
3: Yes, he's in the tank corps, sir. I thought he was in the desert.
0: No, he was wounded at Elagala. He was invalided out about 6-7 months ago. Went back to Eire.
3: Oh, it'd be nice to see him again. Oh, he was a great fisherman, wasn't he, sir?
0: Well, I didn't say I was against fishing. I could always sit and watch.
3: But Eire is neutral, sir. Do you think it's safe for you to go there, sir?
0: Why?
3: Well, there's all sorts of papers and identifications, and there's still a German embassy there and consulate.
0: My identity papers say I'm Frank Jackson.
3: Oh, yes, of course, sir.
0: And I think I could concoct a suitable cover story for myself for a quiet holiday. And I think you should start on this batch of reports.
3: All right, sir.
0: Captain.
2: Yes, sir?
0: You get me some good books on Irish folklore.
2: Yes, sir.
0: As my assistant had said, a visit to a neutral country could be dangerous. But as ordered, I applied for leave, and it was granted immediately. Within 3 days, I was in Eire, looking forward to walking again in lighted streets and ordering an unrationed meal. I found my old friend, Tim O'Reilly, and, of course, he took me fishing.
4: Well, you can just sit there and take it quiet and watch me.
0: What do you expect to catch around here, Tim?
4: I was about to ask you the self-same question.
0: Me? Oh, I'm on holiday, Tim. I can assure you it's not a busman holiday. No strings attached. I just want to eat and sleep and get fat.
4: Do you know? Well, I'm after a trout. A big, fat trout. It lives in that pool down there. In half an hour, with a bit of luck, I'll have him out of it.
0: Isn't that a lot of trouble for one trout?
4: Nothing's a trouble in Ireland. We'll have him for supper.
0: How's the leg, Tim?
4: Oh, all right. Stiff, but I say this for it. It's a damn good barometer.
0: Is it going to rain?
4: No. No, this one's special. It tells me when the weather's going to be good. Well, now, tell me about your holiday.
0: I've told you.
4: I don't think you have. You're a wily old bird, Oresti.
0: Jackson. Frank Jackson.
4: All right, you're a wily old bird, Frank Jackson, but you aren't fooling me.
0: Why not?
4: We know all about the spy.
0: What spy?
4: This place is stiff with Germans.
0: Well, you must expect that. You're neutral.
2: Anyway, how many Germans?
5: 3 or 4.
2: Oh, more than that in Dublin.
4: Ah, to hell with Dublin. I'm talking about here, Dundalk. Between here and the border, between here and Castle Blaney, there are Germans.
2: Mm, and I've no doubt they're here with official permission and on official business.
4: I believe you mean it.
2: Mean what?
4: That you've just come here to stuff yourself and get fat.
2: That's right.
4: Look here, Arresty.
2: It's Frank.
4: If you're pulling me leg... Look, will you come and meet someone this evening? A friend of mine.
2: Mm-hmm. Always pleased to meet a friend of yours. What's his name?
4: Father Devlin. He has a parish just outside the town. He knows everything that goes on around here. Now, will you come and meet him?
2: Whatever you say.
4: And I'll get this trout out, and we'll take it round to him. We'll have him for supper.
2: Whatever you say.
6: Oh, that was a lovely dinner.
2: Yeah, it's worth going away for.
7: Yes, it was a lovely trout, Tim. Well worth all the trouble of catching him.
6: It took nearly half an hour to land him, Father.
7: No, to the best of my knowledge, it's taken you 4 weeks to land him.
6: Well, that's the sport of it, Father.
7: Well, now, let's have a little drink to wash it down. You take whiskey, Mr. Jackson?
2: Yes, please.
7: Do you find this much of a change from England, Mr. Jackson?
6: I hope you won't, Father. I want you to tell him about the trouble we're having on the border.
7: Now, so you know as much as I know myself.
6: But he won't believe me. He's got to believe your reverence now. And I wouldn't like to match my information against yours.
7: That might be true enough. Now, there's your drink, Mr. Jackson. Help yourself to water.
2: Oh, thank you.
7: Now, what is it you're wanting to know?
6: He doesn't want to know anything. He won't listen to me. I want you to tell him. Now, it happens, Father, that he's an old friend, and he's an expert on spies.
7: Mm-hmm.
6: It also happens, Frank, that Father Devlin knows everything that goes on around here.
7: Nah, I wish I did, Tim. But if there's a story to tell, where do we begin?
6: Tell him, Father, there are too many Germans around, and some of them too near the border.
7: But he won't listen to
2: now,
7: me.
2: All I said to Tim was that 2 or 3 Germans are not a lot. Well, not in a neutral country, and you are neutral.
6: Neutral, me foot. I was 3 years in a tank corps in the Western Desert.
7: Now, there is trouble, Mr. Jackson, and Tim's all for doing something about it. But there isn't much we can do. You see, it's hard to put a finger on it. We're near the border, and there's a lot of talk going round. Well, maybe talk's too big a word. The fact is, something's going on, and nobody's quite sure what it is. Or sure, I know myself. Nobody knows, but everybody knows, if you know what I mean.
2: What kind of talk?
6: About these Germans, and plotting trouble on the border and over the border.
2: You mentioned a spy. Did you mean that? And do you know who he is?
6: We have a damn good idea.
7: Calls himself a Swiss gentleman, if you please. Came here about 4 months ago.
2: Yeah?
7: Well, now, the locals call him Mr. Miller, but by rights he's a Mr. Muller.
2: And do you know why he's here?
7: To build a factory, he says. He looks here and he looks there, and always he's looking near the border. Now he's up at Castle Blaney looking for a place for this factory.
2: What kind of factory, do you know?
7: He's going to turn our fine Irish milk into milk chocolate. Or so he says.
2: Well, the Swiss are experts at that. Perhaps it's true. But it's a strange project for wartime.
7: And it's a strange place to want to build this factory up there on the border. And there's trouble being made for you just across that border. Now, you must know about that.
2: You think he's an agent, an active German agent?
7: We know there's an agent. This might be the man.
2: Hmm. What's your interest in it?
7: It causes trouble. It gets people into trouble. And we don't want it here.
6: We don't want it anywhere. But for a start, we don't want it here.
4: Look, we're handing you a spy on a plate.
2: Now, someone you think is a spy or an agent.
6: You're the expert. Check on him and tell us if we're right.
2: You said he was getting people into trouble.
7: Well, it was one of my parishioners, Paddy Flynn. But that's not so important.
2: Now, what about Paddy Flynn?
7: Well, he's working for this Mr. Miller, as he calls him. And he's getting more money than is good for him.
2: What kind of money?
7: Enough to keep him in Gallagher's bar all evening, and part of the afternoon, too, and standing rounds a drink for the first time in his life.
2: Do you know why he gets this money, or what he does for it?
7: Oh, well, Paddy does this. Taps his nose, which means it's not for milking the cows.
2: Is there a radio transmitter anywhere in the district?
7: A private one, you mean?
2: Yes.
7: Well, if there was, I'd have heard about it. But the guard would. Our police are no fools, you know.
2: Don't they know about this?
7: We'd like them to know, if we were sure.
2: I hope this isn't delicate ground, Father, but the IRA is strongly anti-British. Now, would its members help a German agent?
7: They would. I have no doubt they would. And maybe they are.
2: Yeah. Where is this Mr. Miller?
7: At this very moment, he's in a hotel at Castle Blaney, on the border.
4: Look, Frank, would you go up there
6: and check on him.
2: Well, if he is an agent, what am I supposed to do? Tuck him under my arm and bring him back?
6: No. No, just tell me. I didn't spend 3 years against
7: it. No, Tim, there are other ways. But we must be sure if it is Mueller.
2: It would mean asking a lot of questions. I couldn't pass for an Irishman.
7: At dinner, you said you were interested in Irish folklore. Now, the Irish are great talkers once you get them started. And that's a good way to get them started.
2: But I don't know enough.
7: I can help you with that.
6: Will you go?
2: Yes.
7: Good. Now, I'll get John Joe to drive you there in the morning. He knows the way like the back of his hand.
2: Well, let's talk about folk tales. I must get them right.
7: Yes. And let's have another drink while we talk.
2: Late next morning, the local jarvey, John Joe Lynch, called for me, and we set out in his pony and trap for the border. It was a pleasant morning, but this matter of seeking out an enemy agent in a neutral country was not as simple as my friends thought. In Eire, both sides had friends, and I had no official backing for what I was about to do. After a time, John Joe, being a talkative old Irishman, began to quiz me. First about my friendship with Father Devlin, then my friendship with Tim O'Reilly, and then about England and my reason for being here. I mentioned my interest in folklore, which was my cover story, and he turned out to be a bit of an expert himself.
5: Oh, it's an interesting thing indeed, sir, that educated men like Father Devlin and yourself should be knowing all these strange stories. But I'll be telling you a stranger one myself. Whoa there! Whoa now! Stand, girl! Do you see that road to the left, sir?
2: Yeah?
5: Now, that's the shortest way to Castle Blaney, but it's also the longest, and I'll tell you for why. It crosses the border into Ulster, and there's guards at the border. And they'll search the trap, and they'll ask questions, and they'll fill in papers, and they'll stamp them. Something to do with the war, they say. And a few miles further on, it crosses the border again, back into Eire.
2: Yeah.
5: And there's guards there, and they'll search the trap, and they'll ask questions, and they'll fill in papers, and they'll stamp them. And sure, it'll be the longest shortcut you ever took. Now, this road to the right is the longest way, but it's also the quickest, if you know what I mean. Well, no. Which way would you like to go, sir?
2: We won't cross the border.
5: Just as you say, sir. Come on now. Lift them, me girl.
2: Is it always as quiet as this along the border?
5: Oh, most times, sir. Most times, except at night.
2: Huh? What happens at night?
5: Ah, that's when the business is done. The smuggling, you know, the butter and eggs and things like that.
2: Is there much smuggling?
5: Oh, a bit here and there. For the folks in the north, you know. We don't want any part of the war, but we just can't let them starve, no, can we?
2: Is it easy to slip across the border at night?
5: As easy as going to market. Sure, sometimes the lads get impatient and they just take some cattle and drive them over on the hoof and sell them, you know. Or you can do it easy enough if you know the way.
2: This was disturbing news. If the border with Northern Ireland was as open as John Joe said, then I felt that I must take a look at Mr. Mueller. Eventually, we found the hotel, a comfortable, old-fashioned hotel, and I prepared for the job on hand.
5: Whoa there! Whoa now! Stand, Gerald. Well, here you are, sir.
2: Thank you.
5: Will I be calling for you later, sir?
2: I don't know. It depends.
5: I'm sure Father Devlin will let me know if I'm needed. Goodbye to you, sir.
2: Goodbye.
5: Come on with you, Gerald.
8: Oh, good afternoon, sir.
2: Good afternoon. My name is Jackson. I understand that I have a room reserved.
8: Yes, sir. Will you sign the register, sir? It's room number 5.
2: Thank you.
8: You're just too late for lunch, sir. But would you like something to eat? I could probably get you... Oh, Mr. Mueller.
9: Yes, Mrs. Finn.
8: There's a letter for you, sir.
9: Oh.
8: Here it is, sir.
9: Thank you, Mrs. Finn.
8: Will you be in for dinner this evening, sir?
9: Yes. About 7. Oh, I beg your pardon.
2: That's quite all right.
8: Now, would you like something to eat, Mr. Jackson? Mr. Jackson?
2: Oh, I'm sorry. No, thank you, Mrs. Finn.
8: Very good, sir. Here's your key, sir.
2: Thank you.
8: Room number 5, and dinner is at 7:00.
2: I settled in at the hotel, and then decided to see the town and the border. There were less than half a dozen guests at the hotel, and it was simple enough later to get into conversation with Mr. Mueller. He was an intelligent, pleasant-looking man and typically Nordic. After dinner, I invited him to have coffee with me. He accepted, and he seemed to know that I had sought him out. Corner seems quiet enough. Will this do?
10: Of course.
8: Excuse me, sir. Will you have coffee in here, sir?
2: Yes, Mrs. Finn. Brandy?
10: Please.
2: And 2 glasses of brandy, please.
8: Yes, sir. I'll bring them straight away, sir.
10: So, you know Switzerland, Mr. Jackson. Do you know Zurich?
2: Yes, very well.
10: Bern?
2: Unfortunately, no, not so well.
10: You would find it most interesting. In your researches. You must tell me about your researches. Bern is also very ancient, many legends, and very beautiful. But perhaps I'm biased. It is my native city.
2: Mm-hmm. How do you like Ireland, Mr. Miller?
10: Delightful. But a business trip is not always a holiday. The Irish people are delightful, too, but not as businesslike as one would wish.
2: Have you been here long?
10: I came only in July.
2: From Bern?
10: From Bern.
8: Here you are, sir.
2: Ah, thank you, Mrs. Finn. That's all right. I'll pour out.
8: Very good, sir.
2: Black or white?
10: Black, please. Thank you.
2: And your brandy.
10: Thanks. How long will you be with us, Mr. Jackson?
2: Oh, just a day or two. Perhaps until the end of the week.
10: A short holiday?
2: Yes.
10: From England?
2: Yes.
10: To study this ancient history, this folklore?
2: Yes. I also have friends here with similar interests, and it's important to keep in touch.
10: You must tell me about your studies.
2: Certainly, if you're interested. In this part of Ireland, the legends are mostly concerned with a great hero.
10: Mythical?
2: Yes, named Cuchulainn.
10: I have heard it mentioned.
2: He was a warrior, the great champion. Also, there was a bull, a brown bull called the Brown Bull of Kilkenny. This bull was over the border in Ulster. It belonged to Dara. It was supposed to have magical qualities. Well, some of the people on this side of the border thought that they'd cross over and attack and take possession of it. Of course, it became known, and there was no doubt that Cuchulainn would be called upon to defend the bull. And Cuchulainn had never been defeated in battle. But the people on this side were equally determined, and they had a plan.
10: Most interesting. You must tell me how it ends.
2: Well, of course, it's a kind of history, really, prehistory. This contest for the bull is one of the great Celtic legends. In fact, it's the contest between night and day, or between light and darkness.
10: In the story, the forces of light were across the border?
2: Yes.
10: And, of course, the forces of light must always win. How would the story go now when it is dark over there, a blackout? And the light is here in County Monaghan.
2: That's an interesting point.
10: I take it that you are also interested in modern history.
2: You mean the war? Well, it's difficult not to be interested.
10: How are things in England, Mr. Jackson?
2: Well, very good. Most encouraging. And improving all the time. But of course, I may be biased in this.
10: Have you had experience of the night bombing?
2: Oh, that's something we don't talk about.
10: I'm sorry. It is called careless talk.
2: Yes.
10: I should not have asked.
2: As a neutral, what's your opinion of it all?
10: I think it's not my concern. Air is neutral, too. I must respect my host.
2: Oh, you must have been asked often enough.
10: Oh, yes, many times. I think it is very sad when 2 great nations find themselves inevitably locked in a life-and-death struggle. I find it distressing.
2: You say inevitably. Do you mean unnecessarily?
10: Well, it must be. Don't you think so?
2: I don't know. I was asking you.
10: You ask many questions, Mr. Jackson. It would seem that you're...
8: Excuse me, Mr. Miller.
10: Yes, yes, what is it?
8: There's a phone call for you.
10: Oh, thank you, Mrs. Finn. Excuse me, please.
2: Certainly.
8: If you will come with me, Mr. Muller, I'll show you where you can stay.
2: I was now certain that Muller was a German agent. But just as I was starting my attack on him, we were interrupted. Removing an enemy agent in a neutral country is a delicate and dangerous game. Governments don't like it. And the agent usually has many friends. I prepared my plan by sending a telegram. It was an innocent telegram to Tim O'Reilly, but it would do. I handed it to Mrs. Finn and waited for Miller to return. He was very confident, and if my suspicions were correct, I knew he must return to the fight.
10: Some friends, Mr. Jackson, they wished me to spend the evening with them, but I declined.
2: I see. More coffee?
10: No, thanks. Now, what were we saying?
2: Well, you were saying that I asked many questions.
10: Yes.
2: Too many?
10: Perhaps.
2: And you've returned to find out why.
10: Tell me why.
2: You've returned because you want to know who I am. And you suspect that I know who you are.
10: Please go on.
2: I shall, Mr. Miller. And I'll come straight to the point. Most people have some little habit that they hardly notice. Some constantly finger their necktie. Some touch their lapel. You, Mr. Miller, have the habit of playing with the top button of your waistcoat. You've done this several times since we met, and at particular times. May I examine it?
10: Why?
2: You think I'm being impertinent?
10: Yes.
2: Then you're quite free to leave. You can go away. But if you want to know who I am, you must stay and take my questions.
10: Who are you?
2: I'll be quite frank with you, Mr. Miller. We give our agents buttons like that, too. But we try to ensure that they don't fiddle with them. I believe you got the idea from us. For our pilots and air crew who might crash in enemy territory, we put in the button a small compass. For our agents, we put in a poison pill. If in danger from a person like me, you can give it to me. If the danger is even greater, you can take it yourself. But I hasten to assure you that the danger is not so great. May I examine it? No? Then shall we continue our conversation?
10: Yes. But if it is now my turn to talk.
2: Go on.
10: We are in a neutral country, Mr. Jackson, and I, at least, am the citizen of a neutral state. Are you?
2: Go on.
10: Whatever you may think, my papers and credentials are in order. I am a protected person.
2: Are you?
10: I also have many friends.
2: We both have friends. While you were on the telephone, Mr. Miller, I took care to send a telegram to a friend. You can ask Mrs. Finn. This friend tells me that the border here is so open, if you know it well, that at night you can smuggle cattle across, and even people. How would you like to be taken to Northern Ireland, Mr. Miller?
10: My papers are in order. I can go there any time.
2: Not now.
10: I can go to England if I wish.
2: You should try.
10: You come here to tell me this?
2: I've come here to tell you that you're a German agent. Now, you may be a Swiss businessman, but I doubt it. You're here on the Irish border as a German agent.
10: You have come to do something about this?
2: Yes. To see that you're removed. Now, let's be reasonable about this, Mr. Miller. Now that we know who you are, you won't be much use to your employers. Oh, in some neutral countries, you might still be safe. In Spain or in Portugal. But not here. We have too many friends. I can give you a choice. I can have you removed, or you can remove yourself.
10: This would be easier for you.
2: And for you, Mr. Miller.
10: I will think about it. How long are you staying, Mr. Jackson?
2: Until you leave.
10: Brandy, Mr. Jackson?
2: If you'll let me have that button first.
10: You don't trust me. Then perhaps you would like to order the brandies. I think we both need a drink.
2: Next morning, Anton Müller had checked out of the hotel. In the afternoon, I phoned the airport at Dublin and learned that he had left for Lisbon.

There was no doubt that Anton Müller was a German spy. But there was nothing more I could do except to return to Dundalk and hope that, until the war was over, my chief would never hear about my busman's holiday.

0: You've been listening to Spycatcher, with Bernard Archer as Colonel Oreste Pinto. The script was written by Robert Barr, and the program produced for the...
1: Hold it. 15 seconds from now, you'll see the picture he just took. See? With a Polaroid land camera, you get bright, sharp pictures in 15 seconds. Snap, pull, peel. It's that easy. Is there any better way to get pictures of the family?
2: Once upon a time there was an engineer.
3: Choo-choo Charlie was his name, we hear.
2: He had an engine and he sure had fun. He used good and plenty candy to make his train run.
4: Charlie says, love my good and plenty. Charlie says, really ring the bell. Charlie says, love my good and plenty. Don't know any other candy that I love so well.
5: Another color with city dirt?
6: 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Concentrates where powders can't. Right on the dirt.
7: Even on city dirt.
6: Oh, Fairy has the cleaning edge.
1: 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Is there any better way to get pictures of the family?
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pursuit. A criminal strikes and fades quickly back into the shadows of his own dark world. And then, the man from Scotland Yard, the famous Inspector Peter Black, and the dangerous, relentless pursuit. When man hunts man. Ben Wright starred as the famous Inspector Peter Black of Scotland Yard. We bring you tonight's story, Pursuit of the Lonely Heart.

0: morning, sir. I can't be alone.
1: Yeah, poor dear. You'll be happier alone. So sorry to be waiting, sir.
2: Quite all right.
1: Terribly sad to see that in the cage. Rather an odd hybrid canary and sickle. It wasn't at all happy with the others. Not at all. Such hybrids are so often sterile. Tragic.
2: Yes.
1: How may I serve you, sir? Canary, of course. Such lovely friends they make, so to speak.
2: Perhaps you'll be good enough to look at my card, Mr. Leach.
1: Oh, you know my name. But how silly of me. Of course you would. On the window, isn't it? Chief Inspector Peter Black, Scotland Yard. Oh, my.
2: I wonder if I may ask you a few questions, Mr. Leach. They concern your wife. We'd like to know what you did with her body. He was rather an extraordinary little man, quite round with an angelic face crowned by a fringe of fine white hair. He was obviously the kindest old man in the world. And unfortunately, Scotland Yard also suspected that he'd murdered his wife, Esther Leach, 2 years before. There'd been no concrete evidence, only the woman's sudden disappearance. That and accumulated testimonies and clues gathered over a period of time. Therefore, there was no choice but to take him down to the yard for questioning.
1: This is a terrifying experience, Inspector. Terrifying.
2: Do sit down, Mr. Leach.
1: You have no right to roll. No right at all. This shocking accusation, no right at all.
2: You are not under arrest, Mr. Leach.
1: I suppose it can't do any harm answering questions, can it? I mean, after all, although you were quite wrong. I mean, it's absolutely absurd, this accusation.
2: That's kind of you, Mr. Leach. Then we may proceed.
1: Terribly upsetting.
2: Yes, of course. Mr. Leach, 2 years ago, your wife, Esther Leach, disappeared.
1: Yes.
2: She left in her will an amount of money. I believe it was £2,000.
1: Yes. But it has not been proved that she is dead. I have not collected one farthing.
2: You were aware of the terms of the will?
1: Of course. As she was aware of the terms of mine.
2: Now, where did you meet your wife?
1: Through a club, as it were. Souls in distress. They advertise, you know. But perfectly respectable.
2: Yes, I'm sure of it. Mr. Leach, several of your neighbors have testified that on the last night Esther Leach was seen alive, a violent quarrel took place at your home.
1: Nothing of the sort. I deny. Lovers quarrel, perhaps, but violent? No.
2: And at the inquest you stated that she left the following morning to take a holiday.
1: Exactly. Esther was a strong woman. She felt that we needed to be apart for a few days in order to replenish our souls.
2: Mm-hmm. She didn't tell you where she was going?
1: No.
2: And yet for 3 months you didn't feel it necessary to notify the police when she didn't return?
1: No. We were adults. Her need to stay from my side was understandable.
2: She wrote to you?
1: From time to time.
2: Would you have those letters?
1: They were penny postcards and I destroyed them. When I realized she'd deserted me, I had no wish to commune with the past.
2: Well, where were the cards posted from?
1: A great many places. Esther was a wanderer. Plymouth, Torquay, Bournemouth, a great many places. She never gave an address.
2: Yes, I see. Well, tell me, Mr. Leach, did your wife own your shop and the flat above before your marriage?
1: We were a partnership.
2: Before you married?
1: She owned it.
2: I think that'll be all for the present. Unless you have something to add.
1: Nothing in fact. Nothing at all, except that I am shocked to think you suspect me of doing an injury to my wife. You will hear from my solicitor. Good morning.
3: Now look here, Black. I took Edensel off the case because he wasn't making progress. Now you tell me that I made a mistake.
2: You asked me, sir.
3: All right. What would you have done?
2: Well, I would have gone on where Edensel left off. Kept a watch on Leach. Not let him know we suspected.
3: Well, obviously too late for that.
2: Yes, sir.
3: Blast it, man. We've got to do something. If the fellow's a murderer, he's been laughing at it for 2 years.
2: I'll do what I can, Commissioner.
3: I want the body found. That's what I want. And I want Leach.
2: If he's our man, sir, you'll get him.
3: What do you mean, if he's our man?
2: Well, as I told you, sir, he didn't admit to the charge. So until I can obtain the necessary proof, there's always a slight chance that he did not kill his wife.
3: Poppycock, the man's guilty.
2: Want me to arrest him?
3: Well, you know we can't do that. Insufficient evidence.
2: Exactly, sir.
3: I'm sorry. All right. I'm not myself today. Liverish.
2: I know, sir. I feel just about the same. I had bloaters for breakfast. It was a nasty case. There was no doubt of that. And putting the suspect on guard had made it even more difficult. I went through Inspector Adamsall's report. I noted one point which seemed to stand out. The missing woman's nephew, Richard Cade, had been very insistent in his belief that his aunt had no intention of going away, that it was most unlike her to do so. And since this was contrary to Mr. Leach's statement, I decided to pay a call on the Cade gentleman. He owned a garage in the Old Kent Road.
4: Bob, when you finish that job, take care of the Blue Mare Sealy, will you?
5: Oil and what?
2: I beg your pardon. Can you tell me where I'll find Mr. Cade, Richard Cade?
5: That's me.
2: Oh, Chief Inspector Black, Scotland Yard.
5: What, again? Look here, one of your chaps has been nosing around asking questions for 2 years now.
2: I know.
5: What's the matter? They give him the sack?
2: No, not exactly, sir.
5: Well, they should have done. Don't notice my auntie's turned up.
2: Well, that's why I'm here, Mr. Cade. You suggested that it was doubtful that Mrs. Leach would have taken a trip under any circumstances.
5: That's what I kept telling them. Of course, they didn't listen.
2: But why do you say that?
5: Look, I knew Auntie before she married that awful swine Leach. She wouldn't take a step out of London. Said she was born here and would die here.
2: Well, she might have changed her mind.
5: Not Auntie, not her. Stubborn old bleeder Auntie was.
2: Was, Mr. Cade?
5: Come on, come on. You know as well as me that Mr. Butter wouldn't melt in your mouth Stanley Leach did her in. He and that girl of his. He's a sly one. Have you seen her? Works in toys at Selfridge's. Uncle Sam's got that balmy look in his eye.
2: Really?
5: Oh, you've got a surprise coming. Ada Willis. Ada's quite a piece of goods. Of course, I don't know as I blame him. Auntie did have a face like a suet pudding. Still,
2: there's no reason to murder her.
5: That is going a bit far, isn't it?
2: Yes, a bit, Mr. Cade. Well, I'm sorry to have taken up your time.
5: Oh, that's all right. I hope you do better than the other one. I'd like to know that poor old auntie is not floating about. It doesn't seem right somehow.
2: Your anxiety does you credit, Mr. Cade. I'll let you know what happens. Thank you so much. This was something that had not been in Adamsville's report. A girl, Ada Willis. That piece of information from the mourning nephew, I hoped, would bring us a step closer to the murderer. So I went to Selfridge's and to the toy department. It was early afternoon, and the floor wasn't crowded. A girl at the Meccano counter pointed out Ada Willis to me. She was winding a tiny mechanical doll when I saw her. And I remember how extraordinarily beautiful her hands were. This Willis wasn't quite what I had expected.
6: Oh, good afternoon, sir.
2: I'd like to see one of those dolls. How does it work?
6: I'll show you.
2: How much are they?
6: 2 and 6.
2: Yes, I have one, please. No, the police. He's such a happy little chap.
6: He's my favorite, too.
2: Oh, do you like policemen?
6: I don't know. Does one? I never thought about it, really.
2: I'm a policeman.
6: Oh.
2: I should have said that when I first spoke to you.
6: Why?
2: Because I'm here on official business.
6: Oh. Now I understand.
2: May I ask you some questions, or would you rather wait until you get off? They concern Stanley Leach.
6: I'm not allowed to chat with customers, but you're hardly that, are you?
2: No. My name's Black.
6: Chief Inspector Peter Black. I know. Stanley phoned me.
2: What did he?
6: He said you might find out about me and wanted to warn me.
2: Do you know why?
6: Yes. you think he murdered his wife.
2: Oh, he told you about that?
6: Oh, yes, some time ago. And I expect you believe that I had something to do with it, too.
2: Did you?
6: No.
2: Is Leach planning to marry you?
6: Yes. May and December. It's rather funny, isn't it?
2: Are you going to marry him?
6: If I have to.
2: If you have to?
6: Yes. Unless I can find out what I want before that happens.
2: I'm not sure that I follow you.
6: You suspect that Stanley killed his wife. Well, I know that he did. And I'll marry him if I have to prove it. Now, do you

0: You've heard that a picture is worth 10,000 words, but do you realize that you're worth 10,000 pictures? For whatever you do reflects on America. And this reflecting on other persons is a big thing in life. This means that we should go out of our way to show our neighbors overseas what America really means. Don't forget, you're an important part of the American way of life. You might say a living, moving illustration of the folks back home. So here's a real chance to be a goodwill ambassador in the service of your country. Remember, you are worth 10,000 pictures.
1: Now, the second act of Pursuit of the Lonely Heart.

0: You say that you know Stanley Leach killed his wife?
1: Yes.
0: But you have no proof.
1: Mrs. Leach's body, Tipsy. Someday I'll find out what he did with it.
0: Why is it so important to you?
1: I don't think I want to answer that.
0: Well, you want to help the police learn the truth, don't you?
1: I'm more interested in finding out myself. You haven't done much for 2 years.
0: Will you tell me one thing? What makes you so certain about Leach?
1: Because if she'd gone away as he said she did, she would have written to me. And she would have come back.
0: How do you know?
1: I'm afraid I can't tell you.
0: Look, don't you know that if it's to lead to an arrest, I'll have to find out?
1: Well, I suppose so, but at the moment I can do more than you can.
0: Even if you have to marry him?
1: Even that.
0: At that point, there was no earthly use in warning Miss Willis that from her testimony she could be held as a material witness. In the first place, I knew that she'd be uncooperative. And in the second, it would only serve to give further warning to Stanley Leach, if he was our man. I returned to the yard, and in my office, I once again went over Inspector Adamsville's reports on the case. But there was a diminutive mechanical policeman on my desk. I found myself thinking of the toy department in Selfridges. And so I made inquiries concerning Miss Ada Willis. Well, I learned a number of things, but not enough.

0: Moffitt.
1: Afternoon, sir. Anything doing?
0: How would you like my job, Moffitt?
1: Not particularly, sir.
0: Are you afraid of responsibility?
1: No, sir, but Mrs. Moffitt wouldn't be very happy, and I shouldn't like some of the things you have to do.
0: Are you implying that I like it?
1: I know you don't, sir. Anything I can do, sir? Cup of tea?
0: You're a perceptive devil, Moffitt.
1: You ask me, sir, what you need is a long holiday. And if I may say so, find yourself a nice girl and get married.
0: Yes, well, I didn't ask you, and you may not say so.
1: Sorry, sir.
0: Well, you're probably right. Look, Moffitt, if you wanted to kill your wife, what would you do with her body?
1: It never occurred to me, sir.
0: Well, think about it, then.
1: Well, sir, I don't know. Burial in the garden?
0: No, it's too dangerous.
1: You have to wrap in a parcel and throw into the sea.
0: That's been done. She'd wash up sooner or later.
1: Furnace?
0: Bones? See, there's always something to give you away.
1: Not if the furnace hasn't been searched. It wasn't either in Mr. Leach's case.
0: Well, I don't think that he'd have taken the chance anyway. Have you noticed in the report an interesting thing about Leach? His background?
1: He's still been a jack of all trades, sir.
0: Allied trades, more like it. Undertaker, hospital attendant, taxidermy. Chap like that would have rather neat methods of disposing of a body.
1: The third shop seems a bit out of place, sir.
0: No, that belonged to Mrs. Leach. It didn't cost him anything.
1: Yeah.
0: You can run along, Moffitt. I'll see you in the morning.
1: Right, sir.
0: During the next week, I went over every piece of information which had been gathered in the 2 years following Esther Leach's disappearance. Moffitt and I questioned everybody. Friends, tradespeople, and the answers were uniformly similar. Each one suspected, swore, and made direct accusations. But not one could give the slightest thread of evidence. I finally came to the next-door neighbor who claimed to have heard sounds of a violent quarrel between the Leaches. He was a middle-aged man who lived alone, and he had the appearance of a witness who would not be prone to exaggeration or malicious gossip.
2: I don't know much that I can tell you, Inspector. 2 years ago now, I gave my evidence to that other chap, Adamsell, wasn't it?
0: Yes, Mr. Palmer. Still, if you don't mind, I should like you to refresh your memory.
2: Do my best.
0: In your testimony, you stated that the only phrase you were able to hear clearly was, "I won't have it in the house." Is that correct?
2: That's right. We kept saying it over and over.
0: Well, about how long would you say the argument kept up?
2: Oh, I don't know. Half, three quarters of an hour. I mind my own business, Inspector.
0: In this instance, Mr. Palmer, I'm rather sorry that you did. And tell me, did you know Mrs. Leach very well before she married?
2: We'd have a word or two. Nice woman, I'd say. A bit sentimental. Mm-hmm. I suppose that came of loneliness.
0: But would you say that until the time you heard the quarrel, they were happy together?
2: Yes. Yes, I'd say that.
0: Mm. Mr. Brown, would you please think very carefully before you answer? Did anything at all out of the ordinary take place next door after Mrs. Leach was missing? Either something you may have seen in the shop, or perhaps in the flat, in the garden, possibly.
2: I'm not quite sure what would be out of the ordinary.
0: Digging at night. Hammering. Unusual amounts of smoke from the chimney. Anything?
2: No, I don't think so.
0: All right. What about the young woman, Mr. Leach, please?
2: That's an odd one. Can't make head or tail of it.
0: Has she come here often?
2: I couldn't say. A few times ago, she's been to the shop.
0: Mm-hmm. And when did the visit start?
2: First time I saw her was about a month ago.
0: Thank you, Mr. Palmer.
2: But it hasn't been much help. I'll show you the door.
0: Hello, what's that?
2: Parrot. Leach keeps it upstairs in the flat. Used to belong to her.
0: Oh.
2: How's it, Pete? It reminds me of something.
0: What?
2: must have been a couple of days or so after Mrs. Leach had gone. I remember it was about 10 o'clock. The parrot screamed like that. Then about 2 minutes later, Leach knocked on the door. He burned his finger, wanted something to put on it.
0: Was it a bad burn, Mr. Palmer?
2: Yeah, quite nasty.
0: Could it have been caused by acid, then?
2: I don't know. Is that different?
0: To a doctor, yes.
2: He said he burned it on the stove. But he must have kept his finger there for a long time to get it looking that way. Didn't seem important enough to tell the police, though, and I forgot.
0: Ah. That's exactly what I meant, Mr. Palmer. Thank you very much indeed. At Scotland Yard, we're in possession of several known facts concerning murder in the British Isles. We know, for instance, that approximately 140 murders will take place during a year, and some 35 of these will occur in London. We also know that a great number of these crimes will be solved within hours. Others take longer, according to the difficulties encountered by the scientific laboratories. In the pursuit of the lonely heart, however, we were faced with the problem of few, if any, physical clues. Missing body was an outstanding example. But this fact, too, with the knowledge that we now had, worked in our favor. In Britain, the murderer's chief disadvantage lies in getting rid of the body. In the confines of this island, it poses tremendous problems. And with this in mind, I assigned Moffat a task which I hoped would, in a few hours, lead us to the body of Mrs. Stanley Leach, whom I knew now, without a doubt, was dead. Then I obtained the home address of Miss Ada Willis and went to... Good evening, Miss Willis. May I come in for a moment?
3: I'm going out in a little while.
0: Well, I shan't keep you long. Thank you.
3: Won't you sit down?
0: Thank you. And Miss Willis, will you tell me the truth now? What is it that you know about Mrs. Leach? Why are you so positive that she was murdered?
3: I won't tell you.
0: Because you're afraid?
3: No.
0: That's a lovely portrait. Is this your baby, Miss Willis?
3: No, a nephew.
0: Oh. Quite a resemblance.
3: My sister.
0: You haven't got a sister, nor a brother. You're unmarried and you've been divorced for 3 years.
3: I've got to go out now.
0: An appointment with Stanley Leach?
3: Perhaps.
0: I think you'd better tell me everything. You see, we know a good deal already. It'll make it easier, I think. Although the information I received from Ada Willis was nearly enough, I made no arrest that evening. As a matter of fact, it took 4 more days to locate the body, and only then were we ready to proceed. With the evidence at hand, I called the principal witnesses and the murderer to the yard. Now, this wasn't done for the sake of a dramatic accusation, but rather with the hope that, confronted by absolute proof, the killer would make a confession, thereby saving the court a considerable amount of money.
4: You ready, sir?
0: Right, Moffat. Bring him in.
4: Come in, please.
0: Mr. Leach.
5: Yes, sir.
0: Will you sit here, please? And Miss Willis, here.
3: Thank you, sir.
0: Mr. Cade, here.
6: Righto.
0: And Mr. Palmer.
6: Yes, sir.
0: Thank you. Now, to begin with, Mr. Leach, we know that your wife is dead.
5: Oh, my.
0: Due to the circumstances surrounding her disappearance, certain accusations have been leveled against you.
5: I know. Unkind, terrible accusations.
0: And Mr. Cade, you stated that your aunt would never have taken a trip away from London.
7: That's right. Auntie hated to travel. Never did.
5: Oh, but you're mistaken. She did. She did go.
0: Very well. Mr. Palmer, you testified that you heard a quarrel, that the words were not distinguishable except for one phrase...
7: I won't have it in the house. That's what he said over and over.
0: Mr. Leach, would you care to tell me what it referred to?
5: I don't quite remember, but...
0: Could it have been a baby? A baby that Mrs. Leach was planning to adopt?
5: Good heavens, no.
0: Miss Willis, you said that had Mrs. Leach gone away, he would have written and most certainly returned.
3: Yes. I had a baby 3 years ago. It was sent to an orphanage. Mrs. Leach was going to adopt it since I couldn't take him back myself.
5: Ada, you didn't tell me.
0: Go on, Miss Willis.
3: I was working at Selfridge's. Mrs. Leach shopped there quite often and we became friendly. I told her about the baby. She never had one of her own. After she married Mr. Leach, she decided to adopt mine.
0: Did she tell him about the idea?
3: No. Not until she made arrangements at the orphanage. That's when she told him.
0: The night before your wife took her trip, Mr. Leach.
5: We quarreled. I admit that. But she said she was going away to give me time to think things over.
0: Mr. Palmer, you said that 3 evenings later, Mr. Leach came over and asked for help.
7: He had a burn on his finger.
0: It was an acid burn, Mr. Leach, wasn't it?
5: No. No, I burned it on the stove.
0: Really? But that's...

0: was an acid burn, Mr. Leach, wasn't it?
1: No. No, I burned it on the stove.
0: Really? Well, that brings us to the unfortunate woman's body. Moffitt, would you ask Mr. Buckley to come in?
2: Mr. Buckley, please.
0: Mr. Buckley, do you recognize any one of the persons seated here?
3: That gentleman.
0: Mr. Leach?
3: Yes, sir.
0: Can you tell what you know?
3: From me, as I remember, about a year and 10 months ago, he asked me if I'd be interested in buying something for the studio.
0: You done business with him before?
3: Oh, yes. When he was in the taxidermist business, we used to purchase animals and such like.
0: Your studio is a film company.
3: That's right. I'm in property department.
0: Go on.
3: Mr. Leach said he acquired a nice skeleton specimen.
1: Oh. Oh, no.
0: All right, Marcus. Let him go. Now, Mr. Buckley, you bought the skeleton?
3: Yes, sir. I have the bill of sale.
0: Well, Mr. Leach?
1: You don't. You couldn't.
0: The dental work in the skull was identified. It was Mrs. Leach. Yesterday, your workroom was examined. Wire and other substances were found, and exactly matched the materials used in the skeleton.
1: Not well. I shall ask to be excused.
0: You married her for her money. You quarreled when she proposed the adoption, and in a fit of anger, killed her.
1: I didn't mean to kill her. It was an accident. She was a good woman.
0: Stanley Leach, you're not obliged to say anything unless you wish to do so, but whatever you say will be taken down in writing and may be given in evidence. Take him away, Martin. Our discovery of the skeleton had involved a city-wide search and had been based on the knowledge we possessed of Stanley Leach's background. Although the disposal of the body was bizarre, it very nearly accomplished the impossible for the murderer. A perfect murder. Miss Ada Willis was married a few weeks ago, and her baby is once again with her. Pursuit. And the pursuit is ended.

0: It's time to join our American family Robinson again in Centerville. Peace has descended on Centerville and Editor Luke. The Herald is again a going concern after having been threatened with bankruptcy. And an even worse disaster was avoided when Miss Timmons refused to furnish financial backing for Windy Bill's political career. And his campaign as mayor came to an untimely end. And now we find Dick Collins lending an unwilling ear to Windy's discourse on the ingratitude of women.
1: Oh, and to think, after all I've done for her, after having given her the best years of my life, after bestowing upon her an honorable offer of marriage, and a name which has stood second to none in the roster of this country, oldest and finest, the name of Winkle.
2: Look, Windy, I've got work to do. Some other time you can
1: but
2: tell
1: Dick,
2: me.
1: Think what this means. Aside from the blow to my honor, the creature has allowed herself to be swayed by Luke's insane prejudice against myself. And the consideration of a few paltry thousands of dollars to, anyhow, she has blighted my future. And I would have been a good man.
2: I know, it's very tough, Windy, and I'm terribly sorry and all that. But right now I've got an appointment. I've got to interview Mrs. Vandeventer on her recent election as president of the Centerville Woman's Club. And it'll take her all afternoon to tell me how she triumphed over me.

0: Mrs. Beasley. Of course, if there were anything I could do, Windy, I'd be only too glad, but I'm afraid it's a lost cause, and politics are just not in your line.
1: But there is something you can do, Dickie, my boy. Now, just step over here where we won't be overheard. I've got a proposition.
0: No, Windy. No, absolutely not.
1: But, Dickie, you haven't even heard it.
0: I don't have to hear it. Whatever it is, no.
1: Now, look, Dick. I will admit that in the past I have advanced some ideas that may not have been exactly sound, but at least you have to give a man credit for having ideas.
0: All right, I give you credit for having ideas, even if they're not worth listening to.
1: But you can't tell, Dickie. This one might be. It stands to reason some of them would be good. The law of averages, you know. And it won't hurt you just to listen.
0: Has this idea got anything to do with you doing some work? I mean some good, honest work at which you can earn a living?
1: That's just it. That's it exactly. It's a way for me to earn a living.
0: Honestly?
1: Why, of course, honestly. Do you think that I would stoop to chicanery? Do I look like a man who would indulge in sharp practice?
0: Well, if it's legal and provides for you earning an honest penny, I'll listen.
1: You'll never be sorry.
0: But I warn you, I'll give you just 3 minutes, no more.
1: That'll be ample, ample. Now, this idea is simplicity itself, and there's plenty in it for anyone who wants to get in on the ground floor. For you, Dick.
0: Are you trying to sell me something?
1: No. Now, don't interrupt. All we have to do is to raise a little money. Why, you could do that. You and Betty must have a little something laid by.
0: Oh, come on. Get to the point. What's this going to be, the proverbial gold brick or some new method of converting ordinary hard coal into diamonds?
1: Neither, my boy, neither. This is absolutely safe, tried and true, and involves a principle upon which human nature itself is based.
0: Well, 2 minutes are up, and I haven't heard anything about you working yet.
1: Oh, but you keep on interrupting, Dick. Now, it's not fair. My idea is simply this, to start a new party. Elect me on an independent ticket. Well, we'll call the party the Sociological Economical Reform and Golden Age Reincarnationist Party. And you could be the treasurer.
0: Now, just a minute, Windy. Do I understand you? Have you still got the idea that you're going to run for mayor?
1: Well, you said my idea had to involve going to work, didn't you? And I'm willing to go to work. I'll be the hardest working mayor this town has ever...
0: Windy, the 3 minutes are up, and I'm on my way.
1: Well, what do you think of the idea?
0: I think it's by far the worst one you've had yet. You must be getting old, Windy, or maybe you're losing your grip. Your ideas used to have a faint but distinct resemblance to something approaching sanity.
1: But now, Dick, you can't just walk off. Can't you at least give me a little constructive criticism? I am willing to listen to any suggestions.
0: Well, there are only two objections to that idea that I can think of at the moment. One is you personally, and the other is your principle. Either one would be fatal to Centerville, and together, they'd be enough to put this town so far into the red that it'd take another Moses to lead us out of it.
1: Oh, but I can fix that, Dickie. As far as I personally am concerned, I'll be anything you say. Why, I'll be putty in your hand. And as for principle, I'll adopt any principle you think suitable. Although I must say I can't see anything wrong with the ones I've got.
0: Oh, everything's wrong. All that golden age utopia stuff is fine to impress the gullible with. But what you're trying to do is to promise them the rewards of hard work without the work. And it just can't be done. You know, the trouble with those gilded promises is that you can't keep them. Nobody could. You see, what's the use? I should have learned better by this time than to try to point out to you how unsound your theories are.
1: Well, I know that you don't agree with me on a great many points in my theory of how things should be run in this country. But that doesn't mean that we couldn't work together, Dickie. Work out a compromise of some kind. I'm not at all stubborn about my views, and if you won't consider backing my campaign on account of my platform, I'm perfectly willing to change over to your platform. It doesn't make any difference to me what I stand for.
0: Oh, the idea is you want to be a stuffed shirt and you're not particular what you're stuffed with, is that it?
1: Now, that's putting it rather crudely, but I'll frankly admit, Dick, you're my last chance, and I'm willing to make any sacrifice at all.
0: All right, then. Sacrifice the whole idea. That'd make everybody happy. You could be a martyr, and I could have the satisfaction of having saved Centerville.
1: No, wait, Dick, don't go. You're a more than ordinarily intelligent young man, and you have some very sound ideas. Of course, I don't understand them myself. They seem to differ a good deal from the current fashion in political thinking. But don't you owe it to yourself to get these ideas of yours over to the public? You owe it to the public, too. And here's your chance to...
0: To make you the mouthpiece for sound thinking? Well, it's hardly likely. But thanks for crediting me with intelligence. Even coming from you, that's a pleasant compliment.
1: But of course you're an intelligent young man. Why, you're a brilliant young man. But you don't want all these constructive ideas to be buried under a bushel, to be lost to posterity. You want them to become known and accepted, don't you?
0: Well, I don't think it'd do the public any harm to consider a practical, time-tested program for recovery.
1: Now, suppose it were up to you to formulate a program. What, for instance, would you recommend?
0: Well, in the first place, I'd base my platform on the fact that the true abundant life can be supported only by an abundant production of the things that enrich the lives of all. We're aiming at a distribution of the comforts of life to everyone. We want every family to enjoy all the material improvements that science and industry have made possible.
1: Yes, yes. Very good, very good.
0: Products cannot be produced cheaply as long as industry is saddled with an unfair burden of taxation arising out of an overpowering national debt. Industry cannot play its part in the distribution of products as long as it's faced with the fear of inflation, new hostile legislation, and most of all, the fear of a change in our present form of government, under which we have become the most prosperous nation on earth.
1: But my dear boy, that's marvelous. Why, I'd be more than willing to stand for those principles. And I'll admit that they would appeal more to the thinking man than those I advocated. Now, all you have to do...
0: is put up the money, and you'll lend the support of your silver tongue and high-pressure salesmanship to my platform for recovery. Nothing doing. That platform is for thinking people. No soapbox orators need apply. And anyway, Windy, I should have told you before you got your hopes up, I haven't got any money.
1: Huh? Not any money?
0: Not any. And if I had any, I'd rather buy the Brooklyn Bridge with it than...
2: Hey, Dick, have you seen it?
0: Seen what, Bob? What's the excitement?
2: Well, the paper. Good night. Don't you even read your own paper?
0: Oh, what is it? Has that printer messed up my front page story? If he has...
2: No. Are you an orphan?
0: Well, yes, but
2: well,
0: why?
2: But you had some kind of relatives, didn't you? I mean, ancestors and stuff like that?
0: Well, it's safe to assume that I did, but I don't know much of anything about them.
2: Well, you'd a better darn sight find out about them.
1: What's this all about, Bob? Is somebody trying to sue Dick?
2: Sue? Oh, gosh. Hey, that might be it. Hey, maybe that's why they're looking for him. I thought it might be something good.
0: What is it, Bob? And how do you know it's about my relatives?
2: Oh, of course it's your relatives. It's any Collins' relatives. Any that live around here. Look, here it is. Here in the persons. Collins. All possible heirs of John Collins, born 1640, died 1710. Communicates with Box X, Chicago Daily Register, and learn something to your advantage. Well, I mean to say, Dick, a guy who lived that long ago, practically any Collins would be one of his heirs by now.
0: Let me see that. Say, that is a strange thing, isn't it? Oh, but Collins is such a common name, it'd be almost impossible to prove that I was a descendant of this particular one.
1: Impossible? Why, of course it's not impossible. Dick, do you realize what this means? Why, that man might have left an estate worth billions and millions. Why, you might be a rich man, Dick, and not know it. And you were just talking about not having any money. That's what I call coincidence. Why, Dick, my boy, old fellow, you can probably support any number of political campaigns.
0: Don't be crazy. Even if this ancient John Collins was a multi-billionaire in his day, there'd be so many claimants by now that one share would probably amount to a postage stamp.
1: Now, I wouldn't be too sure about that. Why, I've heard plenty of stories of estates that remained unsettled for years and years. And all that time, they were building up interest and growing in value.
2: Gee, Dick, this might be one like that. Maybe this guy owned the entire city of Chicago or something.
1: Yeah, of course it's possible. It's probable. In fact, I'm positive that's just what it is. Why, a lot of the titles to some of the most valuable property in this country are clouded, to say the least. Now, look here, Dick. I'll tell you what I'll do. I'll undertake to search the genealogical records and establish your line of descent from this man for, let's be fair on this thing. Let's say 35% of what you get out of it. I'll write a letter to this Box X right away.
0: Oh, you'll do nothing of the kind. I haven't any intention of writing a letter. It's too silly, why.
1: You're not going to write the letter. Do you mean that you're going to let a fortune slip through your fingers? And my fingers, too. By George, just because you don't want to write a letter?
0: I don't want to make a fool of myself. But it'd be just a waste of time, I tell you.
2: Yeah, it wouldn't be a waste of time if you turned out to be a millionaire, would it? And how do you know but what you might be? You said yourself you didn't know much about your relatives. And you might be the direct heir of this old guy. Maybe the only one who's entitled to the estate.
1: In other words, you're willing to pass up a chance to own the entire city of Chicago just because you feel shy about writing a perfectly simple letter asking for further information.
0: Who says I'd own the city of Chicago? The ad doesn't say anything about that.
1: Well, you can't prove that old John Collins didn't own the entire city of Chicago, can you?
0: Of course not. I never even heard of him.
1: Well, then.
2: Yeah, and think what you could do with the money, Dick. Why, you could use a little money, couldn't you?
0: I'll say I could. Oh, listen, will you two come down to earth? You've got me dizzy.
2: Well, look, Dick, suppose you could, just with a stroke of the pen, write out a check for limousine, a chauffeur, your fare to Florida for the winter, an ermine coat for Betty. That'd be worth writing a letter for, wouldn't it?
0: Oh, Bob, you'll never be a real newspaper man. You're a fish. These things never happen in real life.
1: Why, of course they do. They often happen. How about people who find oil in their backyards and bet 100-1 shots and win and find pearls and oysters? Why, there are hundreds of cases which are a matter of record.
0: Yeah, but those things don't happen to me.
1: Why, you're just the type of person that they do happen to. A poor orphan. Made your own way in the world. Worked hard all your life for a modest remuneration. That's just the kind of person who does fall into things like that. As a newspaper man, why, you ought to know that it's the people who don't believe in their luck who get on the front page with sudden fortunes. Why, you've read hundreds of interviews, and they all begin, "I couldn't believe it when I heard the news."
0: Say, that's right. It is always some ordinary, everyday kind of guy like me who falls into Lucky Monday.
1: Why, there! I knew you'd see the light. Quick, Bob, get a letterhead and put it in the typewriter. I'll dictate the letter.
0: Hey, now, wait a minute. I didn't say I'd do it.
2: Well, huh? You can't back out now. It's almost done. It's practically in the mail. Go ahead, Uncle Windy. How should it begin?
1: Yes. Gentlemen. Dear sir. Oh, confound it. Which should it be?
0: Now, listen. If you insist on making me a sucker for this game, whatever it is, you've got to promise to keep it to yourself. Nobody but us three is going to know about it, or else the whole thing is off.
2: Sure. It's okay for me.
1: Of course. That's much the best. Once a thing like this gets noised about, you will be swamped by unprincipled persons trying to get your money away from you. Now, let's get on with it, Bob. What have you got there?
2: Nothing yet. You were trying to make up your mind.
1: Yes. Well, just started off. To whom it may concern. Why, that ought to cover the situation, whatever it is. In re, you're...
0: Windy, be quiet. Do you want everybody to hear you? I said I didn't want anybody to know. Not even Betty, do you understand?
1: Oh, yes, of course. On no account, Betty. A very wise decision. In re, you're...
3: And so there's a conspiracy afoot to establish Dick as heir to some highly problematical million. And it's to be a deep, dark secret from everybody, even Betty. What will be the result of Windy's letter on Dick's behalf? Well, join us in our next program and see what happens. Until then, goodbye. The American Family Robinson, which is broadcast regularly over this station, is written by Douglas Silver and Marjorie Bartlett and produced by the National Industrial Council.
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5: This is John Steele. This week, my files are open to the letter H for Harris. Kurt Harris. It's a story about a room with no windows that trapped a man with no heart. I like to call it Counterpoint.

0: How can you tell the exact minute when an important change started to take place? I guess it's almost impossible. You know what you are today, and you recognize dimly some of the influences that have made you what you are. But it's hard to sit down and say, that influence started when I was 6 and a half years old. Or I got that idea at 5 minutes after 12 on Washington's birthday, 1922. They're roots all right, but roots without an
1: name. No.
0: Or maybe
1: no,
0: better...
1: Hold it, will you?
0: No, what?
1: What's the matter with you, buddy? You're not thinking.
0: What do you mean?
1: This guy's a killer. You're playing him like something from college.
0: Well, it's the lines, Bill. I can't do anything with these lines.
1: Why not?
0: Well, it takes too long to get into it. The line about Washington's birthday, it's all right, but there's nothing but garbage above that.
1: What do you mean?
0: Well, it's stuff about the exact minute when an important change started to take place.
1: What's the matter with it?
0: It's too stilted. Not the way this guy had talked.
1: All right, what did you say?
0: I don't know. I'm an actor, not a writer.
1: All right, how would you say?
0: I don't know. Something like, it's hard. Like trying to put your finger on the day you started liking vanilla ice cream. You look back over your life and, I don't know, I'm an actor.
1: Yeah, that's good. Cut the first 4 and a half lines down, it was hard to say. Then cut down to, I got that idea.
0: Yeah, will I write it?
1: All right.
0: Will you?
1: Oh, and while we're stopped, Ronnie, I want these footsteps to sneak in under the end of the narration.
2: Right, Bill.
1: All right, set, Kurt.
0: Oh, crying out loud.
1: What's the matter?
0: Nothing.
1: I only got a half hour to me in
0: the air. I know.
1: What's the matter with you?
0: Nothing, I said. You're the director. If you don't like what I'm doing, go ahead. Direct.
1: Now, look, we got to work together, buddy. What's the matter?
0: I guess I'm nervous. I did 2 soaps this morning, television rehearsal all afternoon. I guess I'm just nervous.
1: I don't take it so seriously. Nobody will listen anyway. All right, let's go from the top.
0: It's hard. Like trying to put your finger on the day you started liking vanilla ice cream. You look back over your life, and it's hard to say I got that idea 5 minutes after 12 on Washington's birthday in 1922. They're roots all right, but roots without an end, or maybe better without a beginning. They're the things that attach you to the earth.
1: No. Hold up, horn, Kurt. Hold it, will you? Are you in a hurry? You're doing it much too fast. All right, best get the guy set, then we'll have him for keeps.
2: 25 minutes the last time, Bill.
1: I know.
2: We haven't even run this thing down yet, and I got...
1: I know, Ronnie.
2: Okay, you're the boss.
1: Now, look, Kurt, this guy's a psychopathic killer. We don't want to tip it till the end of the narration, otherwise the effect will be lost.
0: Yeah, I know, Bill.
1: I want that subtle dislocation, the shadowy, suppressed violence. You know the character. You've played him for me a dozen times.
0: Yeah, I know.
1: Nothing shocking about it, normalcy, unless you've got something to compare it with. It's the fact that it's abnormal that makes it interesting.
0: I know.
1: Okay, as long as you understand. We gotta think he's just a guy till he says, kill him. You got it?
0: Yes.
1: Okay. Take it from, earth of your substance.
0: They're the things that attach you to the earth of your substance. They're there, and that's all you have to know. I guess it was that way with Marion. We'd been married for 5 years, and I can't remember when the idea first occurred to me. Maybe even before we were married, but that's not important. I just looked at her one day, and I knew I was going to...
1: Go on.
0: I can't.
1: Why?
0: Well, it's phony.
1: Why?
0: Because I don't believe it. I don't think a guy like this would even admit it to himself.
1: He's psycho. Why wouldn't he?
0: Because that's what's been wrong with him all his life. Afraid to face the facts. Facts about himself, about his wife, about life. He's been hiding behind every door he could find. Why would he suddenly say to himself, I'm going to kill her?
1: All right, look, we haven't got time to argue. Maybe you're right, maybe you're wrong. I don't know. But if it makes good drama, what difference does it make?
0: I'm sick of playing this kind of trash, that's what. Sensational and inaccurate builds that's tossed up in the name of entertainment, it ought to be stopped. You wrote this thing. Why didn't you give it some thought instead of
1: just
0: putting down the first thing that entered your head?
1: Only radio.
0: Well, it ought to be stopped.
1: You all through?
0: Yeah.
1: Let's go back to just look at her one day.
0: I just looked at her one day and knew I was going to kill her. It was spring, and I spent the afternoon sitting in the office, dreaming about fishing. That night when I got home to the apartment, the smell of cooking was heavy in the hall. The place seemed dirtier, noisier, more crowded than usual. Marion was in the kitchen getting supper.
3: That you, dear?
0: Yes.
3: Something go wrong with the office?
0: Why?
3: You get home early.
0: No, nothing went wrong at the office.
3: I'm sorry.
0: For what?
3: I didn't mean to cry.
0: You weren't.
3: I just thought that...
0: Please, Marion, you weren't crying.
3: I'm sorry.
4: You'll always be so...
3: So what, dear?
4: So what's the use?
3: So what, dear?
4: Nothing.
3: I said I was sorry.
4: I know.
3: Well, what more can I say?
4: Nothing. Forget it.
3: Yes, dear.
4: Where's the paper?
3: I'll get it for you.
4: I didn't ask you to get it. I asked you, where is it?
3: Well, I only thought that...
4: Where is it?
3: I'm on the chair.
4: Arguments. That's all I ever get.
3: I thought that if you were...
4: Couldn't we go just 5 minutes without an argument?
3: I'm sorry, dear. I'll go get dinner. Landlord was here today.
4: Mm.
3: I told him about the sink in the bathroom.
4: Mm-hmm.
3: He said everyone was having trouble, third call he had this week. He said when the building was built, the plumber did a bad job. He's going to try to make him fix it for us.
4: You tell him about the paint in the kitchen?
3: No.
4: Why not?
3: Well, he had so much on his
4: you
3: mind.
4: You forgot.
3: No, dear, it wasn't that. It was just
4: you forgot.
3: Well, he had so much
4: didn't
3: on his
4: mind. Didn't you?
3: I don't know.
4: Didn't you?
3: Yes.
4: See?
3: Well, there's so much to remember.
4: You forget everything.
3: I'm sorry. Dear.
4: Can't remember anything.
3: I'm sorry. Were you looking at me?
4: Huh?
3: You were staring.
4: Was I?
3: My hair. Was that it?
4: Please, Mary.
3: I had a cut today. Was that it, dear?
4: No. No, that wasn't it.
3: Oh.
4: I can't do it, Bill. I can't.
1: What's the matter?
4: Well, I can't do it.
1: What are you talking about? It was just beginning to move.
4: I saw them.
1: Who?
4: Those guys in the control room laughing.
1: They weren't laughing at you, Kurt.
4: How can Nancy work with people laughing at him?
1: Somebody pulled a gag in you, that's
4: all. Well, I can't do it.
1: What happened to
4: you? I just can't.
1: Now, look, buddy, we got a show to put on in 20 minutes. You can't pull a temper about me now.
4: I'm sorry, I'm all up in the air. I just can't do it.
1: Settle down, Kurt. I'll come out in the studio.
5: What's the matter with you?
4: Well, you saw them laugh.
5: It's happened before.
4: Yeah, I know,
5: well,
4: I know.
5: Don't take it so seriously.
6: What's the matter anyway, Kurt? What's the matter?
4: I don't know.
6: Hold of yourself, fella. We got a show today.
4: Yeah, I know.
6: Trying to give me gray hair.
4: I'm sorry, but...
6: You don't settle down. The sponsor will have me in the carpet tomorrow.
4: I'm nervous.
6: Ever been to a sponsor's meeting?
4: No.
5: Want some water, Kurt?
4: Yeah, maybe that'll
6: be. Like walking into a lion's cage.
5: I'll get it for you.
4: Thanks.
6: When you get through with you, you wish they were lions.
4: Yeah, I know.
6: No law against killing lions.
4: I don't know what's the matter with me.
6: Now, look.
5: Hey, yeah, Kurt.
4: Thanks.
6: Put yourself together, will you, buddy? There's a lot of dough wrapped up in the show.
4: That's better.
5: Ma?
4: No.
6: You ever blow up like this before?
4: No.
6: Hey, you want to sit down for a minute?
4: Maybe I...
6: Come on.
4: Guess I've just been working too hard.
2: 18 minutes, Bill.
6: I know, Ronnie, I know.
4: That guy just hadn't laughed.
6: I told you he wasn't laughing
4: but
6: at you.
4: What
6: if the guy said he wouldn't blame you for killing her?
4: Okay, Bill.
6: Everybody
4: then.
6: Left.
4: Yeah, got a cigarette.
6: Now they're inside.
5: Here's one.
4: I'll be okay in a minute.
5: I thought the thing was going good.
6: What?
5: Don't worry, Kurt. You'll get it.
6: Had that old electricity.
4: It did?
6: Crackled all over the place.
5: Don't worry, Kurt.
4: Look, that place where she says... What are you looking at?
6: Yeah?
4: Is that the place where he makes up his mind to kill her?
6: Sure. Only this guy's a complete sadist.
5: Well, not complete.
6: Why?
5: Because then he wouldn't have told her he was going to kill her.
6: Yeah, I guess so.
5: He's sadist enough.
6: Probably pulled wings off flies when he was a kid.
5: Oh, please, Bill.
6: Well, you know what I mean. Why else would he have told her it wasn't her hair he was staring at?
5: Sure.
6: That's a deliberate slap in the face.
5: He knows his women.
6: Anyway, there's one woman...
5: Isn't she kind of drippy, Bill?
4: Why?
6: I don't think so.
5: Well, most gals would have said so long, brother, to that joke long ago.
6: Ah, but that's the point. She can't, and he knows it.
5: But really?
6: Oh, maybe she's an exception, but I've known women like that.
5: Oh, get him.
6: Ah, cut it out, will you? You know what I mean. This is a gal who's out of control. She's in a panic. She's losing the love of a man. She knows it, but she doesn't know what to do about it. She'd reached that point.
5: Where everything she does is wrong.
6: Sure.
5: She'd rather hang on and hope than walk out like she ought to.
6: Exactly.
5: Poor girl.
6: And the point is that he knows it better than she does. He's in a spot where she'll take whatever he does, so he just goes on sticking in that old needle after needle, and she can't stop him.
5: Nice guy.
6: He's got her convinced that their failure's entirely her fault, and the tragedy of the situation, and it's something he probably doesn't even realize, is that it's all his fault.
5: I knew a guy like that once.
6: They lock him up?
5: They should have, but they couldn't.
6: Why?
5: We were in sixth grade. That was before I got hit.
6: Oh, dear.
2: 16 minutes, Bill.
6: Okay, Ron.
2: You're the boss, but
6: okay,
2: I
6: okay, okay. Feel better, Kurt?
4: What?
6: You feel better?
4: Yeah, I guess so.
6: All right, let's get back to work, huh? We won't have time to run the whole show down now, so let's jump to the murder scene on page 15. Okay, Ronnie?
2: Right, Phil.
1: All right, start at the top of the page, right after the music break.
5: Michael.
4: What page is it?
5: 15.
1: Yeah. Okay, Kurt?
4: Yeah, Bill.
1: All right, let's go from the top. Brain first, Ronnie.
2: Right, Phil.
4: It was raining the night I made up my mind. We'd had one of our endless arguments. When I couldn't stand the sight of her anymore, I slammed out of her apartment and left her crying. Out on the street, the rain slanted through the lights and splashed on the puddles on the pavement. I started walking. I didn't know where I was going. I just wanted to be moving. The water felt fresh and clean on my face, and I remember being glad I hadn't worn a hat. Then ahead of me in the blur of the rain, I saw the bright, noisy lights at the movie house shining through the storm. I didn't notice what was playing, just went in and sat in the dark, shivering in my wet clothes. The red exit light glowed in the shadows beside me. That was when I first got the idea. Why not? The manager of the theater had spoken to me on the way in. He'd seen me there often enough. He'd remember me. He'd even commented on the fact that I wasn't wearing a hat. I looked up at the screen. It was a picture I'd seen before. Everything was going my way. All I had to do was get up, sneak out at the exit, be sure to leave it open a crack, go home and kill Marion. Then sneak back into the theater through the open exit. I'd have to be sure to speak to the manager at the end of the show. Maybe make a scene, ask for my money back, anything, as long as he'd remember me. It was almost too perfect. The exit door stuck a little when I tried to push it open, but at last it gave and I was out in the rain again. When I got back to the apartment, the lights were out in the living room, and I could hear Marion crying in the bedroom. When I passed the kitchen, I noticed the dishes were still piled in the sink. I wondered if Marion knew how I hated dirty dishes in the sink. Marion.
7: You're back. You came back.
4: Yes.
7: Oh, darling. Darling, the way you left, I thought...
4: What?
7: I thought you weren't coming back. I thought it was the end.
4: Did you?
7: I was so afraid. I thought you wouldn't come back. But you did.
4: Yes, Marion, I came back.
7: It was all my fault, dear. I know it was. I've been so upset lately, I don't know what I'm doing.
4: I know.
7: I'll get better, dear. You just wait and see. I've tried so hard.
4: Marion.
7: It'll be just like it was when we first married. I don't think you know how upset I've been.
4: It's too late.
7: I tried so hard not to show it. I didn't want you to know how afraid I was.
4: Stop it.
7: I was afraid I was losing you, and I didn't know what to do. I love you so much,
4: darling.
7: Stop
4: it, Marion.
7: And now you come back, and I know you love me. You wouldn't have come back if you didn't, would you, darling?
4: You don't understand.
7: You made me whole again, dear. Oh, I'll work so hard. I've been so sorry for you, but now it'll all be different.
4: Stop it.
7: What?
4: We can't go back, Marion. It's too late.
7: I don't understand.
4: It's too late.
7: What do you mean, dear?
4: Can't you get anything through that?
7: I said I'd work hard. It hasn't been your fault.
4: It's too late. Don't you understand? It's too late.
7: But you came back, darling. Why else would you come back?
4: I came back to tell you.
7: Oh, no. No, no. Don't leave me. You can't leave me. I need you. Oh, please. Please, darling. Don't leave me alone.
4: Marion. I won't leave you.
7: What?
4: I've hated you for so long.
7: Why? I don't understand.
4: Hated the sight of you. Hated the sound of you.
7: Well, what have I done?
4: Hated everything about you.
7: I love
4: hated
7: you.
4: Hated you. Hated you. Hated you.
7: Why?
4: Because you're weak. Because you're stupid. You're weak and you're stupid and I hate you.
7: Let go.
4: Weak.
7: Darling.
4: Stupid.
7: Frank.
4: Hate you.
5: Hey. Stop it, Kurt.
4: I hate you.
5: You're hurting.
4: Kill you.
5: Stop it, Kurt.
4: Kill you.
5: Bill. Stop it.
1: Cut it out, Kurt. Cut it out.
5: Crazy jerk. How real can you make a scene?
4: What?
1: You lost your head?
5: Get him away from me.
1: Take it easy, honey. I'll be right out.
5: What do you think you're doing?
4: What happened?
5: I've been in this business a long time.
4: I don't understand.
5: I've met a crackpot like you before. Hey, you're hurting me.
1: Look at me.
4: Huh?
1: Look at me.
5: Somebody else will play this part.
1: All right, now take it easy.
5: I'm through.
1: Listen to me, Kurt. You all right?
5: If you think that I'm...
1: Hold on, honey. You all right, Kurt?
5: Jerk.
4: Yeah, I'm all right.
1: What happened?
4: I don't know.
5: Thing was going fine, and all of a sudden...
1: Well, let him tell me, Money.
4: I don't know. I I don't remember. I lost my head, I guess.
5: I'll say you did. Bill's lost an actress.
8: Quiet, baby.
5: I get paid to act, not to get wrestled all over the studio by this big agent.
8: Shut up!
5: Don't you tell me to shut up!
8: Don't understand it.
5: I understand, all right. You ought to be locked up instead of walking around the streets like a...
8: Make a stop! Cut it out, you two. Cut it out, I said.
5: Sure.
8: Now, look. You've both been in the business long enough. I shouldn't have to tell you we've got a show to do. We don't have much time to do it in either. Now, let's stop this nonsense and get to work.
5: But he...
8: I know, honey, and he's sorry. Aren't you good?
4: Yeah, I'm sorry.
8: Sure, he just got carried away.
4: Yeah.
5: Carry him away, all right, in a bar.
8: All right, now, come on now. Kiss and make up.
4: I'm sorry.
5: It's okay.
8: Now, what time is it, Ronnie?
2: 10 minutes, Bill.
8: All right, right.
2: Shall we jump to the big screen?
8: Yeah, we'll have to now. Start at the top of page 25 after the music bridge. And, Ronnie.
2: Yeah?
8: Keep these background noises low level. I don't want them to intrude on the scene.
2: Yeah, that's right, Bob.
8: Are you ready, George?
9: Yeah, sure.
8: And play this guy like a real cop now, will you?
9: All right, I got you.
8: All right, let's get to work, kids. Time to wait.
5: You just keep your distance when you get on the air, wife guy.
4: Yeah, I will.
9: You okay, Kirk?
4: Yeah, I'm all right.
9: Now, take it easy, fella.
4: Yeah.
9: I know how you feel.
8: Okay, okay, let's go. Top 25, footsteps first.
4: It was a Monday when they took me down to police headquarters. The way the detective held my arm, I had the feeling he thought I was guilty already. They took me to an outer office, down a long hall, to a back room. It was dark. Whatever light was out...
8: I can't work over that sound. Bill, now take it down, will you?
1: Hold it, Ronnie, hold it. What'd you say, Kirk?
8: I can't work over that sound.
1: He's right, Ronnie. It's too high.
2: I was going to take it down after the door closed.
1: Yeah, I know, but it's blurring the dialogue.
2: Okay, okay.
4: Jerk.
2: What'd you say?
8: I said you were a jerk.
1: Hey, fellas.
2: You phony ham. What do you think been holding this
1: hey,
2: up?
1: Hey, fellas.
8: If you don't know your job, what are you doing in the
1: Stop truck? It, both of you. Stop it. Now, forget it, Ronnie.
2: Okay.
1: Let's go back to whatever light. Footsteps first.
2: Yeah, right, pal.
4: Whatever light was outside was cut off by the building in back. It was dark. The stenographer was waiting to take down the testimony. The red-faced detective flipped on a light and waved at the chair. The light hurt my eyes.
10: All right, let's start at the beginning, huh, mister?
4: I've been over all this before.
10: Well, we're gonna go over it again.
1: Hey, hold it, George, hold it.
10: Yeah?
1: All cops aren't Irish.
10: Yeah, I know.
1: All right, let's try something else then.
10: Well, it said red face, and I think...
1: I know, but let's do something different.
10: Want to play in Italian?
1: Do we have to give him a dialect? Why not just a guy?
4: Make up your mind, will you?
10: What, Kirk?
4: Play him anything, but let's get going.
10: Oh, wait a minute.
4: I can't work this way. That's all there is to it.
1: Shut up,
4: sir. Well, here it is 8 minutes before airtime. He hasn't even got a chance to
1: set. I hear one more piece of temperament on anyone in this studio, I'm going to...
10: Sorry, Bill.
1: It's okay. Now, look, George, look, think of this cop. He's just a guy. It's a job for him. He does it 365 days a year. Nothing glamorous, just a job. Got a four-room apartment in the Bronx. He rides the subway to work. Has four kids and a tired wife. And this is the way yours is living. He's not on a crusade. He's not out to clean up the city. Part of his job is helping old ladies cross the street. Part of it's holding back crowds at parades. And part of it's talking to criminals. He doesn't know me when he gets through here. He'd have to go pull a cat out of a tree someplace. You got it?
10: Yeah, I think so.
1: Why?
10: Bill, does he think this guy's guilty?
1: You think he cares? Would you care?
10: No, I guess not.
1: Okay, play him. All right, let's get back to, we've been over this all before.
10: Yeah, right, Bill.
4: We've been over this all before.
10: We're going to go over it again.
4: I don't see what good...
10: If you're innocent, you've got nothing to worry about. Now, let's start at the beginning, huh, mister? On the night your wife was murdered, you had a fight, it, right?
4: Yes.
10: What was it about?
4: I don't know, nothing important. Husband-wife stuff.
10: You and your wife have many fights?
4: No.
10: Sure?
4: Yes.
10: Good friend of yours testified that you and your wife didn't get along so good.
4: We got along fine.
10: Why do you say you didn't?
4: I don't know.
10: You know he said it.
4: That's what I heard.
10: Why do you say it?
4: I don't know, I tell you.
10: Now, don't get excited, mister.
4: I'm not responsible for what my good friend says.
10: Was he lying?
4: Yes.
10: Why would he lie?
4: I don't know.
10: Was he a good friend of yours?
4: I thought so.
10: You changed your mind?
4: I don't know.
10: Why?
4: Why what?
10: Why'd you change your mind?
4: I didn't say I did.
10: You didn't say you didn't.
4: I said I don't know.
10: Why?
4: Why what?
10: Why don't you know?
4: I don't know why. I just don't know.
10: Because he gave some damaging testimony?
4: No.
10: Was that it?
4: No.
10: If he was a good friend, wouldn't he try to help you out?
4: You think so?
10: That's what most good friends do.
4: Yes.
10: Was he a good friend?
4: Yes. I mean,
11: I don't know.
10: What do you mean, mister?
11: I mean, I don't know.
10: Why'd you say yes?
11: I thought he was.
10: But now you don't know, huh?
11: That's right.
10: Can we stop a minute, Bill?
1: Sure, George.
4: Oh, no.
10: There's something here I don't understand, Bill. If this cop doesn't think that he's guilty, why is he hounding this...
4: Come on, come on.
1: Well, stick the technique with the guy, George. The carpenter knows that if he hits the nail harder, it goes in faster. This guy knows if he throws the questions fast, you come up with some interesting results.
4: Let's go.
10: Okay. Where do you want to go from?
1: Back to... Yeah. Go back to... I thought he was.
10: Oh, yeah. All right.
4: Let's go!
10: Go on, Kurt. You take the line there.
4: Yeah. Where?
10: It's the third line down there. I thought he was.
4: I can't.
10: Come on.
4: Interruptions. I don't even know what I'm doing.
10: It's the third line there.
4: Yeah.
10: It's the third line.
4: I thought he was.
10: But now you don't know, huh?
4: That's right.
10: Okay, the coroner fixed the time of death to sometime between 8 and 9 o'clock.
4: That's right.
10: And you claimed that you were at the Lyric Theater that night.
4: I was there.
10: Anyone see you?
4: You know they did.
10: The manager?
4: Yes.
10: Was he a friend of yours?
4: I know him.
10: Was he a friend of yours?
4: Yes.
10: A good friend?
4: I know him.
10: Was he a good friend?
4: I don't know.
10: What do you mean you don't know?
4: I mean I know him.
10: But you don't know if he was a good friend?
4: I don't know.
10: If he was a good friend, you'd expect him to help you out, though, wouldn't you?
4: No.
10: You sure?
4: Well,
10: You said before that you expect a friend to help you out.
4: Well, yes.
10: Then why wouldn't the manager help you out?
4: Because...
10: He was a friend, wasn't he?
4: No.
10: Then how could he be sure that it was you?
4: He was sure.
10: But he wasn't a friend.
4: You're trying to mix me up. He'd seen me before.
10: How many people go in and out of a movie house every day?
4: I don't know.
10: 200, 500, 800 maybe?
4: I don't know.
10: And you expect us to believe that a man would pick you out of 800 people?
4: He saw me.
10: Maybe you weren't even there.
4: I was there.
10: Maybe you were home choking the last drop of life out of the wife that you hated.
4: No.
10: Hated because you never got along with her, huh?
4: That's a lie.
10: Because that was the only way that you could get her out of her. Is that right?
4: I don't know.
10: All right, now, let's get back to this other friend of yours.
4: Yes.
10: Was he a good friend of yours?
4: Yes.
10: Was he?
4: Please.
10: Was he a good friend of yours? What do you mean you don't know?
4: I mean, I thought he was.
10: You said before he was.
4: Did you say
10: he wasn't?
4: I said I didn't know.
10: But you admitted that this man was at your apartment at least twice a week over a period of 2 years. Wouldn't that make him a good friend?
4: Please.
10: Wouldn't it?
4: I don't know.
10: What do you mean you don't know?
4: I mean, I don't know.
10: You mean you don't know that what makes a good friend?
4: Yes.
10: What do you mean yes?
4: I mean, I don't know.
10: Don't know what?
4: What makes a good friend?
10: But you want us to accept the testimony of the theater manager.
4: Yes.
10: And he only saw you a couple of times?
4: Yes.
10: Does that make him a good friend?
4: I can't work this fast, Bill.
1: What?
4: I can't think.
1: What's the matter,
4: Kurt? He's working so fast.
1: Well, he's got to have faith.
4: I can't do it.
1: Why?
4: The lies, they're all alive.
1: Yeah, of course they are.
4: Oh, I don't know what I'm doing here.
1: Well, you're on purpose.
4: I get mixed up,
1: exactly
4: Bill.
1: Exactly the effect we want.
4: I don't even know what I'm saying.
1: Now, believe me, kid.
4: So I can't do it.
1: It's too late to argue now, baby. You'll just have to trust me.
4: You don't understand, Bill. I'll blow up.
1: All right, I'll have to take that chance.
4: Well, I can't.
1: Now, let's go back to when he only saw you a couple of times.
10: And he only saw you a couple of times. Does that make him a good friend?
4: No.
10: About the night of the murder.
4: No.
10: You went to the movies.
4: I can't.
10: What picture was playing?
4: Yes.
10: What picture was playing?
4: Stop it.
10: You remember?
4: Stop it.
10: Kurt.
4: I can't stand it. I can't stand it.
10: Where are you, Kurt?
4: Stop it. I did it. I killed her. I killed her. Make him stop it.
10: Don't get excited.
5: What's the matter with him, Bill?
10: Just don't get excited.
4: I don't understand.
10: You want to take him the control until he settles down? Stay on.
4: Good idea. I
10: know. It's all over.
4: Come
10: on, fella.
4: I
10: know. Take it easy. It's all over.
5: What happened?
12: Hey, let's sit down. I feel weak. Sorry, it's been such a tough day for you all.
10: I don't understand.
12: Yeah, we couldn't let you in on it or it might not have worked.
5: What?
12: That was Detective Steele.
10: You mean...
12: Homicide.
10: The guy with Kurt?
12: Yep.
10: But why would he...
12: I'll explain. 2 years ago, Kurt's wife died.
10: Well, yes, I remember that.
12: Police didn't have anything to go on, but they were suspicious.
5: Of Kurt?
12: Yeah. His alibi was that tight. They couldn't crack it.
5: Seems like such a nice guy.
12: Yeah, he is, in lots of ways. Who knows what makes a man do a thing like that?
10: Yeah.
12: Anyway, the detective got the idea that maybe if I wrote a show that was close enough to the actual circumstances...
5: No, I cracked.
12: Well, we didn't know, but it was worth a try.
5: Play is the thing, huh?
12: Have the detective read Shakespeare, too.
5: Poor Kurt.
4: Ah, it's tough. Gosh. Sorry I let you in for all of this, but...
12: You know I couldn't tell you about it.
4: Well, we understand, Bill.
12: Hope he didn't hurt you, honey.
5: No, I'm all right.
12: I suppose you knew what he was doing.
5: Yeah.
12: Well, we'll have to cancel the show. Here's a standby. You'll all get paid, of course.
4: Bill?
12: Yes, Kurt.
4: Did you tell him?
12: They'd have found out sooner or later.
4: Yeah. Look, if the detective will let me...
12: What?
4: We can do the show.
12: Oh, you don't have to do that, Kurt. We can cancel it. You sure?
4: I'm an actor.
12: Huh. What do you say, Steele?
11: I don't know.
12: You could sit in the control room till it's over?
11: I don't know.
12: You're a Shakespeare fan. What do you say?
11: I don't suppose a half hour will make much difference.
12: That's my boy. What about the rest of you?
10: It's okay by me.
12: And how much time we got?
2: 1 minute, Bill.
12: How do you feel, Kurt?
4: Better.
12: Sure you can do it?
4: I can do it.
12: Want some water?
4: No.
2: 30 seconds.
12: Sure you're all right.
4: Yeah, I'm all right.
12: Good luck, buddy.
8: And don't overplay him.
4: Don't worry. I know the character. It's hard. Like trying to put your finger on the day you started liking vanilla ice cream. You look back over your life and it's hard to say I got that idea 12:05 on Washington's birthday in 1922. Yeah, they're roots all right, but roots without an end. Maybe better without a beginning. They're the things that attach you to the earth, your substance. They're there.

The title, Counterpoint. Well, friends, if you like Kurt's story, why don't you plan on coming back again next week? I'm going to take you to the snowy forests of Newfoundland, where life, death, and a shadowy future were welded into one in the burning flame of a crashed airline. It's a story I like to call Act of God. In the meantime, remember, adventure is where you find it. So, until next week, this is John Steele saying goodbye and good hunting.

0: John Steele Adventurer is produced and directed by Robert Monroe and written this week by Elliot Drake. Don Douglas is John Steele, and Ross Martin was heard as Kurt. Also in our cast were Lon Clark, Mary Ashworth, and Wendell Holmes. Your announcer has been Ted Melly. Remember, next week, Mutual presents Act of God, another story of suspense and action from the files of John Steele, adventurer. This program came from New York. 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Bill Henry, the past master of the concise news capsule, or Frank Edwards and his thought-provoking analysis. 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
1: Yes, it's for you. It's your dinner. It's called Cupboard Love. Cupboard Love's different. Comes in a packet, not a tin. See this foil pouch? Keeps it moist and squeezy. That's right. It's a new kind of cat food. Moist. It's good for you. Like it?
2: New Cupboard Love. What the well-cared-for cat has for dinner.
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0: aftershave with After Effects.
1: I've been gardening in white gloves just to prove that dirt can't hide from new Tide. 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

0: The Skelly Oil Company presents Captain Midnight. Captain Midnight, brought to you three times each week by the Skelly Oil Company, Skelly Jobbers and Dealers. Say, what would you think of anyone who went out skating on the ice in a bathing suit on a cold February day? Oh, I know, you'd say, well, go ahead and skate in the bathing suit if you want to, but not for me. There are better things to wear in cold weather, isn't that right? Well, let me tell you something. The oil in your family car may be just like a bathing suit on ice. Some motorists think they can get good winter driving results from the same oil that was made to be used in summer weather. But here's why they can't. You see, all motor oils change when the temperature changes. All oils thin out when they're heated and thicken when they're cooled. But the big difference is how much they thin out when they're hot and how much they thicken when cold. When oil gets too thin, it doesn't lubricate your motor properly, and it burns up too fast. When oil gets too thick, it makes your car hard to start and is liable to cause damage to your motor. Now, that's why so many motorists are changing over to Uniflow motor oil at their Skelly service station. Because Uniflow changes less when the temperature changes, much less than the average motor oil. It thins out less when it's heated, and it thickens less when it's cooled. That means a better all-around oil for your motor. Uniflow lasts longer even under quick temperature changes, causes less wear on your motor, and that all adds up to money in Dad's pocket. And here's an important thing to remember when you tell Dad about this. Uniflow motor oil, with all its fine advantages, doesn't cost one bit more than other premium-grade oil. The next time you're out riding with the folks in the family car, tell them about Uniflow, sold in cans at all Skelly service stations. Dad and Mother will be glad to know you're so interested in the family car. Tell them about Skelly Tagoline Winter Oil, too. A free-flowing, long-lasting oil at the same price as ordinary motor oil. And now to Captain Midnight. There's plenty of excitement at Ridgeville Airport, at least among certain people. Chuck Ramsey seems to have completely disappeared, and Captain Midnight is trying to trace Chuck's last movement. At the conclusion of yesterday's adventure, Patsy told Captain Midnight she had discovered that Chuck was seen that very morning in the lunchroom of the airport passenger station. Captain Midnight hurries there at once, accompanied by Patsy and Steve Donovan and Major Steele. We now find them there, and Major Steele is speaking.
1: Say, this lunchroom must have a manager. Let's ask him if he knows anything of Chuck.
2: That's a good idea.
3: Now, the manager's a her, not a him. Anyway, she doesn't come on duty until 8 o'clock in the morning.
4: Well, perhaps Chuck was still here when she came on.
3: Here comes a girl to take an order. Huh. Hey, by George, this is a break.
4: Well, how so?
3: I know this girl well. She usually waits on me. She works early mornings and evenings.
1: This is a break.
5: Your order, please. Well, hello, Steve Donovan.
3: Hello, Helen. Say, bring us some cups of coffee, will you?
5: Oh, sure. Anything else? The pot roast is awfully good tonight.
3: No, not now, Helen. We're going to have dinner a little later.
5: Okay, I'll get the coffee right now.
3: Just a second. You know a boy named Chuck Ramsey?
5: Chuck Ramsey? Well, I'm not so sure, but I think so. Is he a kid that's been around a lot the last few days? About 17 or 18? Tall, tan face, reddish hair, and $1 million smile?
2: That's Chuck, all right.
4: And as good a description as I ever heard. Well, have you seen him lately?
5: Oh, sure I have. I waited on him at breakfast this morning.
4: Well, what time did he come in, and when did he leave?
5: Oh, he came in about 7 o'clock and left about 7:30.
4: Hmm. Well, tell us, you don't happen to know where he was going, do you?
5: Oh, I'm sorry, I don't. I have no idea where they were going.
4: What do you mean, they?
5: Well, Chuck and the fellow who was with him.
1: Now we are getting somewhere.
3: Who was this other fellow, Helen? Was he one of the pilots?
5: No, Steve, I'm sure he wasn't one of the pilots. I really don't know who he was.
4: Had you ever seen him before?
5: Well, I'm trying to think. I don't believe I'd seen him around here in the lunchroom, but I do think I'd seen him around the field.
4: Well, what did he look like, about how old would you say he was?
5: Oh, about Chuck's age, I'd say. Maybe a year or two older.
4: Mm-hmm. Would you recognize him if you saw him again?
5: Yes, I think I would, although I didn't take particular notice of him.
3: Well, look, Helen, could you give us any kind of a description of him?
5: Well, let me see. He wasn't as tall as Chuck, and I'd say he had dark hair, dark eyes, and, I just can't think of anything else.
4: Well, thanks a lot for that much. But tell us, was there any chance that you overheard what they were talking about?
5: Oh, I can tell you that all right.
4: Hmm?
5: There weren't very many people eating at that time, and I couldn't help but overhear. They were talking about the same thing everybody talks about around here.
2: I can guess what that was. Brian.
5: You hit it on the nose, miss.
4: Well, that doesn't help us much, though. You can't think of anything else, can you? Something they might have said which would give us an idea where they were going when they left here?
5: No, I can't. Oh, wait a minute. Huh? I remember when Chuck, this friend of yours, paid the bill.
4: Did he pay the bill for both of them?
5: Yes, he did.
4: I see. All right, go on.
5: Well, after this friend of yours paid the bill, they got up from the table and started for the door. And this other kid must have asked Chuck something because I heard him reply, "Why, sure, I'll be glad to."
1: I wonder what that meant.
5: Well, I wish I could give you more information, but I can't.
4: Well, that's all right. You bring us some coffee and we'll try to figure it out.
5: Sure. I'll have it here in a second.
2: What do you make of it, Captain Midnight?
4: Oh, I'm trying to figure it out, Patsy. At the moment, I have no idea. All we know is that this other kid asked Chuck to do something, and Chuck agreed to it. Chuck's always thinking about flying. This girl said they were talking about flying. Probably this kid asked Chuck to take him for an airplane ride.
2: I'll bet that's it.
4: But that doesn't get us very far. Oh, now there's another thing I'm wondering. How did Chuck meet this kid?
3: Oh, God, you know how Chuck is. He makes friends with everybody. Talks to anybody that's willing to talk to him.
4: One thing I forgot to ask the waitress, whether Chuck and this kid came in together.
3: Well, here she comes with the coffee now. We'll ask her.
5: Oh, here's your java, folks. The cream is right there on the table.
4: Oh, thanks very much. Here's for the coffee. You can keep the change.
5: Oh, thank you very much.
4: Oh, wait. Just one other thing I'd like to ask you. Did this other boy and Chuck come in together?
5: No, they didn't. Chuck came in first and was sitting all alone.
4: Yes?
5: Then this other kid came in and sat at the next table. Somehow or other, they got to talking, and your friend must have invited the other kid to come over to his table.
2: That's just like Chuck.
4: Oh, just one thing else. Had this other boy ordered anything before Chuck invited him over?
5: Oh, yes, he had. A cup of coffee and a couple of...

0: just like Chuck.
1: Oh, just one thing else. Had this other boy ordered anything before Chuck invited him over?
0: Oh, yes, he had. A cup of coffee and a couple of donuts.
1: Well, did he have anything else after he came over to Chuck's table?
0: Oh, yes, he did. He had an order of ham and eggs.
1: Ah.
0: I guess your friend Chuck must have persuaded him to have it.
1: Oh, certainly very much obliged to you.
0: Oh, that's perfectly all right. I'm glad to help you.
2: Well, that's that. Chuck walked out of this lunchroom with the other kid. And that's all we know.
3: I'll bet anything he took this kid up for a ride in his plane.
4: Well, Chuck could have gone up with this kid, and when they got away from the airport, they might have had a forced landing. Engine trouble, maybe.
3: I'll bet that's just what happened.
1: No, no. There's just one objection to that.
2: Well, what is it?
1: Well, now, that was about 7:30 in the morning. If Chuck took this kid for a ride, and it looks like that's what he was going to do, they would have been in the air by 8 o'clock. If Chuck had a forced landing away from the field, something he couldn't fix, he would certainly have gotten to a phone and called the field for help.
4: You're right. And he would have called the visiting ship manager, hangar. And Maxwell, the manager, would have known about
1: yes.
4: it.
3: Unless Chuck was a long distance from the airport. Then he might have called somewhere else, or maybe he landed at some other flying field.
2: Well, knowing Chuck as I do, I think he would have called here and let somebody know where he was.
1: Yes, you're right, Barry. Yeah. That's exactly what Chuck would have done.
4: Well, the whole thing's got me. I just don't understand it.
1: Well, there's just one other possibility. It's a very logical one.
3: Gosh, Captain Midnight, what is it?
1: I don't like to think about it. But here it is. Chuck could have gotten away from the field and had a forced landing. Perhaps a crash. Maybe unable to get to a phone.
3: You mean he's hurt?
1: Well, that's possible, yes. But of course, there's another chance, too. He may have had a forced landing in some out-of-the-way place, far from the phone. In either case, it means only one thing. We've got to get a lot of planes in the air and start a search.
4: We'll get a bunch of the boys lined up and start the first thing in the morning.
1: Right. Guess that's the only thing we can do, Steve. All right. Let's get out of here and start getting things lined up.
4: Right.
1: I'm afraid something has happened to Chuck, and we've got to find him as soon as possible.
5: What has happened to Chuck Ramsey? That is the all-important question. And in order to understand the strange sequence of events which has taken place, we flash back in time to that same morning. It's 7 o'clock, and Chuck Ramsey is eating his breakfast in the lunchroom which Captain Midnight and his friends have just left. Helen, the waitress, is standing by Chuck's table. Listen as he says.
6: Thanks a lot, but I guess I've got everything I need. Such a swell day for flying, I want to get outside as soon as I can.
0: Oh, it sure is a swell day, isn't it? But they're all like this down here.
6: Yeah, you must be doing publicity for Texas.
0: Well, I've got to stick up for my home state, haven't I?
6: Bet you have.
0: Well, if there's anything else you want, let me know.
6: Gee, this grapefruit's good.
7: You know, you ought to eat grapefruit the way they do down here.
6: Oh, gosh. Now, how's that?
7: Well, everybody around here wears goggles, almost squirting their eyes.
6: Say, that's a swell idea. But I don't have any goggles with me. You see, I'm flying a cabin job.
7: Gee, you must be a real pilot if you're flying a cabin job.
6: I'm flying a cabin job, all right. But I don't happen to be a real pilot. I'm going to be one someday, though.
7: So am I.
6: Oh, Jiminy Crickets, there's no use in your eating over there by yourself. Then you grub over here. I'm Chuck Ramsey.
7: Well, and I'm Frank Crane. Hey, if you wouldn't mind, I'd like to. I'd love to talk to anybody about flying.
6: I like to talk to anybody about flying, too.
7: Hey, what kind of a bus are you flying?
6: It's a Moberly. One of those four-passenger cabin jobs.
7: A Moberly? Oh, yo, boy, that's a swell crate. Lots of speed, too.
6: Yeah, he gets up and goes places all right. Hey, but look. You aren't just having coffee and donuts for breakfast, are you? How about some ham and eggs?
7: Well, you see, I guess I must have left my pocketbook at home. When I got down here, I only found a dime in my pocket, so I was just going to have some coffee and donuts.
6: Gee, that won't do at all. Oh, Helen, can I put in another order?
0: Sure, what is it?
6: Give us another order of ham and eggs, will you?
0: All right. I've got an order right out now that another pilot ordered and didn't have time to wait for. I'll bring it right over.
6: Oh, thanks a lot.
7: Are you going to do any flying this morning?
6: Yeah, I thought I would put in a little time. And then I'm going over to see a friend of mine. He's in the hospital.
0: Oh, here's the ham and eggs.
6: Thanks a lot.
7: Say, would you mind a lot if I went up with you? That is, if you're not taking anybody else along.
6: Well, sure. I'd be glad to have you go with me.
7: Oh, say, that sure would be swell.
6: You must be a pilot yourself, aren't you? You seem to be as nuts about flying as I am.
7: Well, I'm not yet, but I'm gonna be.
6: Have you had any time?
7: Sure, I've had about 12 hours.
6: Soloed yet?
7: Yeah, I made my solo hop a couple of weeks ago.
6: Well, you ought to be almost ready for your private license.
7: Oh, I should be, but I haven't been able to keep up the way I'd like to.
6: Oh, you mean you've sort of run out of money.
7: Yeah, that's it. My folks haven't got very much, and work's sort of hard to get for a kid my age.
6: Yeah, I know how it is.

0: Let's eat later on and go out and warm up the ship now.
1: Oh, you bet.
0: Helen, we'll get those ham and eggs later on. Put them back once more, and they won't mind.
2: No, all right, Chuck.
3: Say, my folks live out in the country a ways, would you? Mind flying over their place?
0: Why, sure. I'll be glad to. It's still early in the day. I ought to tell a friend of mine where I'm going. Oh, but we can go and come back again before anybody will even miss us. Come on, let's get going.
4: Well, Captain Midnight just about hit it on the head. Chuck did take his friend, Frank Crane, for an airplane ride. But that was 7:30 in the morning. What happened to the young pilot after that? Listen to the next adventure and find out. Tune in Monday to Captain Midnight. Now, attention, Flight Patrol members. Remember what you learned about driving a few minutes ago? You learned something about the kind of oil to use in your family car. And that's something every young Flight Patrol member should know, just like it's important for airplane pilots. You see, in winter, it's important to have a motor oil that flows freely when it's cold. But it should also keep its oily body when the motor gets warmed up. That's why it's so smart to use Kelly Tagoline or Uniflow motor oil. Because these two popular winter weight motor oils flow freely at chilliest temperatures. They don't get gluey thick when cold or turn water thin when hot. So ask your Skelly man about Skelly Tagoline and Uniflow motor oils tonight. They're sold only at Skelly service stations. And don't forget to tune in again Monday, same time, same station, for further transcribed adventures of Captain Midnight. 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What happened to Chuck after he and his friend took off on what was intended as a short pleasure flight? Did they meet with an accident or foul play? Be sure to listen Monday. Until then, this is Don Gordon, your Skelly man, saying goodbye and happy landing!

0: In the early days of the western United States, gun law ruled the range country. The local sheriffs were no match for the outlaws who roamed the new territory, and some of them became so powerful that whole counties were under their control. It was then that the masked rider of the plains started his great fight for justice. Courageous and resourceful, he devoted his life to the winning of the West, and the memory of his deeds will remain as long as the memory of the early West itself. Return with us now those thrilling days of yesteryear. From out of the past come the thundering hoofbeats of the great horse Silver. The Lone Ranger rides again.
1: Come on, Silver! We're heading north to Kings County! The sheriff needs our help! Hi-yo, Silver! Away!
0: Our story opens as old Silas Hoffman, sheriff of Kings County, drove into the yard of his home one night, stiffly climbed down from the buggy and limped wearily up the steps of the back porch. His hand was at the door when a whinny attracted his attention to a powerful white horse standing riderless nearby.
2: Well, now, I never seen that critter standing there. Powerful-looking animal. Ma must be having company. Home again, Ma. Whose horse is that outside? Hey, you mask!
3: Wait a minute.
2: Put him up! You needn't be afeard, Ma. I got the polecat covered.
4: Sigh, you old idiot. Put down that gun.
2: But ain't he
4: out? This here's the Lone Ranger.
2: No.
3: I'm not an outlaw, Si.
4: Now, put down that gun.
2: But how?
3: Your son sent me here, Sheriff. I saw him over in the Cripple Creek section. When he learned I was riding this way, he told me you were his father and asked me to look you up.
2: Are you acquainted with Jerry?
3: I know him well, and he's a fine boy.
2: But that mask.
4: Thunderation, Pa. The Lone Ranger always wears a mask. You know that as well as I do. Maybe you're doubting he's the Lone Ranger, but I ain't, so you can quit gawking and holster that there shooting iron.
2: Oh, that horse outside. Yeah, I reckon you're him all right.
3: Your leg, Sheriff. Did you get hurt? Jerry didn't mention that.
2: Oh, that, yeah. Yeah, I got hurt all right. A horse throwed me. Ain't been able to set a saddle since it happened.
4: Only, you see, stranger, we never writ Jerry because we didn't want him to feel bad about it.
3: I understand.
4: Pa, you sit down. Here, take this chair.
2: Thanks, Abby.
4: Land sakes, you're looking worse tired than usual. Things go bad again today?
2: Oh, same as they've been going.
3: What's wrong?
4: That no good ornery varmint that runs the gambling hall in town, that's what's wrong.
2: Now, Abby...
4: Well, he's behind all the trouble there's been, and you know it, Silas Hoffman. Ever since you got hurt so you couldn't straddle a horse, he's been playing fast and loose in this town. It's about time to put a stop to.
3: The gambling hall. Isn't that run by a fellow named Lynch?
4: Yes, so. And he ought to get exactly what his name stands for. An all-fired good lynching.
3: And what's he been doing?
4: Scheming everything crooked he could think of. And bringing crooks from all over the state into this here county to help him with his scheme.
2: He sure played hob.
3: You can't stop him, huh?
2: What good's a sheriff that has to go traipsing around the county in a buggy?
3: How about your deputies?
2: They're honest, and they do the best they can. But you can't hire fellows that are long on thinking for a deputy's pay. I tell them what to do, but what they need is somebody that can go along and show them. And being all crippled up like I am, that's just what I can't do.
3: I see.
2: Well, anyhow, I reckon it won't be for much longer. Folks will be voting again in a little more than 3 months from now. And I don't figure I'll stand much show of being reelected.
4: And you'd be a blame fool to run for it.
2: And tain't that I want the office so bad, Abby. Reckon there's a lot of fellas could handle it better than me. The only trouble is, Lynch will be backing somebody his choosing. And if I don't run, there'd be even more chance of his being elected.
4: Oh, that'd be the worst thing could ever happen to this county. Any fella Lynch would back is bound to be a crook.
2: But doggone stranger, here we've been talking about me and my troubles, and I ain't even asked you how Jerry is. You seen him recent, you say?
3: Just a few weeks ago. He's in good health, and he wants you to know things are going along fine.
2: It's our old ranch he's running, you know.
3: So he told me. He said you turned it over to him when you and your wife moved here.
2: Done himself proud with it, too. My, wouldn't it be fine, Ma, if Crippled Creek wasn't so far off and we could see our boy oftener?
4: It's been most 2 years since we was there.
2: Just about.
3: He tells me he's never been here.
2: Nope. The ranch kept him awful busy.
3: Well, he's got things pretty well straightened out now. In fact, he hopes to be along one of these days.
2: Did Jerry say that?
3: He did.
4: Pa, great land of Goshen, I got it.
2: Got what?
4: Jerry jump at the chance to do it.
2: What chance? Jump at what?
4: Lynch and his pack of crooks, the trouble they've made your pa. Why, if word was sent to Jerry, he'd saddle his horse and be here to help you before you knew it.
2: Oh, now, Abby, we couldn't do that.
4: Why not, I'd like to know.
2: But it wouldn't be fair.
4: You've been complaining your deputies ain't got the wits to catch up with Lynch, haven't you?
2: Yes, but...
4: And you ain't going to sit there and say your own son ain't got good sense, are you?
2: Abby, do you think I'm going to send my boy after a mess of poisonous sidewinders to just likely drill him as not?
4: He's just as much my boy as yours, and I love him just as much as you do.
2: I never said you didn't.
4: But the men folks in our family are fighters. And I wouldn't own a son that wasn't the same. Now, Pa, I've been worrying myself sick on account of you. And if I know our boy, he'd never forgive you for not coming to him for help. Stranger, you know, Jerry. Ain't I right?
3: You are. Si, if conditions in your county are what you say they are, Jerry can help you.
2: I don't know.
3: And if you agree, I'll carry word to him myself.
0: Yielding to the arguments of his wife and the Lone Ranger, the old sheriff at last granted the masked man permission to tell Jerry of his trouble. Cripple Creek was a long way from Kingston, the county seat of Kings County, however. A month went by, and then one day the sheriff, limping painfully, his face white with rage, made his way inside Lynch's crowded gambling hall.
2: Lynch!
5: What you want, senor?
2: Where's Lynch?
5: I do not know. He's not here.
2: Blast your Breed. Your boss is around here someplace, and you'd better find him.
5: But senor, I do
2: Breed,
5: not...
2: the way I'm feeling right now, I just as soon let daylight through you as look at you. Now get your boss.
6: Here, Sheriff. What's the trouble here?
2: You rotten killer.
6: Hey, now, you can't get... Grab him, Breed.
5: See, I hold him.
2: Let go, Breed. If I wasn't crippled...
6: Hold on, Sheriff. You called me a killer and went for your gun. That calls for an explanation.
2: You savvy what I meant.
7: It's the sheriff. Let's see what's going on.
6: Quiet down. Now we're going to get to the bottom of this. What's this about?
2: Lynch, a month ago I said I was sending for my boy.
6: Well?
2: I told you when he got here, he'd clean out you and your nest of rotten crooks.
6: Before you call anyone a crook, I suggested you get the proof of it.
2: Lynch, my boy's dead.
6: I'm sorry.
2: Sorry? Why, you double-faced hypocrite? You ordered his death. As sure as I'm standing here, you're behind it.
6: If you weren't the sheriff, I'd get you for that.
2: Tell Breed to let me go and you can reach for your hardware right now.
6: Very well. Breed, let the sheriff go.
8: Si, senor.
2: Shut your draw.
6: Step back, gentlemen.
2: Go ahead, blast your...
6: You...
7: Ow! Come on, that redskin!
1: Come on, do that.
2: No, what's the meaning of this?
3: There'll be no killing here. Sheriff, if you shot Lynch without proof that he killed your son, you'd be a murderer.
2: But,
3: And you, Lynch... You'd shout the sheriff and think you'd find yourself at the end of a rope before the day was out.
2: That's just where he belongs.
6: Ranger, stay out of this.
3: I'll give the orders. Sheriff.
2: Well?
3: Everyone in town knew your son was expected. Everyone knows you've been trying to get Lynch. Lynch may have ordered your son's death. You'll have to have proof to go on, however. Not just probability.
2: Jerry was killed just a week ago, according to the word I got.
3: Yes?
2: And if you recollect, I said that Lynch would be putting up his own man to run again me for sheriff. Well, just short of a week ago, this here newcomer filed for office.
3: Bob Keller?
2: The same. And it's to blame Pat. Jerry's killed. Keller files for office right afterward. And I'm here to say that Keller is Lynch's man. It all fits in.
3: You still mention no proof.
2: There's other things that point to Lynch. Though maybe they wouldn't stand up in court.
6: What other things?
2: Things that were noticed where Jerry was found. And that's all I'm saying.
3: When that's all you've got to offer, you're leaving.
6: Get him out of here while he's safe. If he comes in my place again, he'll be sorry for it.
2: Why,
3: you... Come to you, Sheriff. Come along. On your way. And Lynch.
6: Now what?
3: If you or your men gun for the sheriff, you'll have me to deal with.
6: If he lets me alone, I'll leave him alone.
3: Come along,
6: Sheriff.
7: Come back, man.
6: All right, gentlemen. The fun's over. The games are open. There's nothing more to worry about. Go ahead and enjoy yourself. Great.
5: See?
6: You lied to me.
5: No, no.
6: I gave you orders to find the sheriff's kid and get rid of him before he reached here. You came back and told me you couldn't find him. Now the sheriff says the kid is dead. What's your game?
5: But, senor, I tell you the truth. I do not find him. He is killed by someone else. That is the truth, amigo.
6: I can tell when you're lying.
5: But I am not. You must believe me.
6: Maybe you are.
5: No.
6: Then who in blazes did shoot him? What did the sheriff mean when he said there were things noticed that pointed to me?
5: I do not know.
6: But you'll find out.
5: See?
6: Learn where the boy's body was found, understand?
5: Si, senor.
6: Then look the place over without anyone knowing. If you find what the sheriff meant, I want to know it. Yes, and another thing.
5: What is that?
6: That fellow Bob Keller. He's filed for sheriff. Old Si seems to think there's a connection between him and Jerry's killing. And maybe there is. That's something that'll bear looking into also.
5: Perhaps you are right.
6: All right, get on with it. Learn every last thing you can and report to me.
0: Breed quietly asked questions around town, and then one day disappeared and was gone for over a week. When he returned, he had exciting news for his employer. And shortly afterward, the two men reined in their horses before the shack where Bob Keller had settled.
8: Come on, Breed.
5: I am with you, senor.
9: Afternoon, fellas. Ought to heard horses stopping.
6: Get back inside. We're talking to you.
9: Sure.
6: My name's Lynch. This is Breed. He works for me.
9: Uh-huh. I recognized you.
6: You filed for sheriff.
9: Any objections?
6: You're a newcomer here.
9: Ain't no law in this county says that keeps me from running for office. I know, because I looked it up.
6: I know that as well as you do. But the people here don't know you. How much chance do you think you have against Cy Huffman?
9: Oh, I figure to make out.
6: Not without help, you won't.
9: Meaning?
6: Meaning if you work with me, I'll see that you're elected.
9: Yeah? Well, now, that's right nice of you, Mr. Lynch. But I reckon I ain't having any.
6: You refuse?
9: Well, the fact is, I sort of figure you the same way Cy does. You're a crook. You've got crooks working for you all over the county. And me and crooks don't mix. If I'm elected, I aim to clean you and your gang out.
6: Well, well. Big talk. All right, Breed, show him.
10: These, senor. These and these.
9: Where'd you get those?
6: I see you recognize them. Breed tells me that spurs are made to another you have. That knife has your initials cut in the handle.
9: Where'd you find them?
6: Jerry Huffman was found in a gulch beside a trail just about 300 miles from here. He left Cripple Creek and was on his way to Kingston.
9: What are you getting at?
6: Jerry wasn't shot. He was knifed. We've got the word of the sheriff himself for that.
9: Are you...
6: And Breed picked up your knife and this spur in the very gulch where the sheriff said his boy was killed.
9: No.
6: You killed Jerry Huffman.
9: I didn't know. Now, wait.
6: Breed picked up that evidence in front of a witness who'll swear to the place where they were found. Killer, you'll go along with me or that evidence goes to the sheriff. Now then, which is it?
9: I'd never be elected with you pulling for me. The honest folks wouldn't stand for it.
6: They won't know I'm for you. I'll tell everyone I want Huffman elected. They'll think it's because he's crippled and ineffective. But when the election day comes, I and every crook in the county will cast a vote for you.
9: You give me back the knife, that spur?
6: They stay with me. As long as I have them, you'll do as I say.
9: It wasn't murder. It was a fair fight.
6: And who'll believe that?
9: I never wanted to get tied up with crooks. I wanted to be sheriff so as I could run the office square and above board.
6: But you made just one mistake. You killed a man, and I found it out. Well, which is it to be? Would you rather be sheriff or hung?
9: What kind of a choice is that?
6: Well?
9: Well, just tell me what you want me to do.
0: The curtain falls on the first act of our Lone Ranger drama. Before the next exciting scenes, please permit us to pause for just a few moments.

0: Now to continue our story. Lynch was clever enough to realize that in spite of his power, the majority of the county's citizens disliked him. He realized also that they would likely suspect whatever candidate for sheriff he endorsed. Therefore, to swing public favor towards Bob Keller, he openly spoke for Cy Hoffman. He was careful to miss no opportunity to air his views and...
1: No, Pete. The man for the job is Cy Hoffman. Vote for him and you won't go wrong. Vote for Cy Hoffman. He's had the experience. Who knows anything about this hombre Keller? Vote for Hoffman.
2: Lynch is pulling for Cy.
3: What's Lynch got to gain by it?
4: Must figure Cy's too crippled.
5: If Lynch is for Cy, then I'm voting for Keller.
6: We better vote for Keller. Lynch is for Hoffman.
2: Then that's what we'll do, fellas. Vote for Keller. Let's spread the word around.
7: Sorry. Evening, Abby.
8: Why, Nate, you ain't dropped in on us for quite a spell.
7: Yeah, sit down, sit down. No, thank you. Won't have time for it, I reckon. I just wanted to mention something.
9: Yeah?
7: I don't know whether you've paid much attention to the talk around town or not.
8: Talk? What talk?
7: About the election. It ain't far off, you know.
8: Just a week.
9: Well, Nate, I reckon I can guess what's on your mind. Worried about how I'm coming out, ain't you?
7: Golly, Cy, I'd sure hate to see you lose.
8: Who said he was?
9: I wouldn't worry about it if I was you, Nate.
7: Doggone it, Cy, that's just the trouble. You don't know all that's being said. When you come along, folks shut up. You ain't got no notion how strong this Keller hombre is getting with the voters.
8: You mean to say that after all the years Cy's put in protecting folks in this county from crooks, they'd turn him out? Sure, that's just plain nonsense.
7: Lynch is favoring you, Cy.
9: I think you know my opinion of him.
8: Folks here know about Jerry and what Cy told Lynch down to his gambling hall.
7: Oh, I ain't denying that.
8: They just couldn't think that Cy'd be friends with that kind of a murdering sneak.
7: Oh, they don't, Miss Hoffman.
8: Then how could Lynch be in for Paw hurt him any?
7: It ain't thought Lynch is for Cy because they're friends. There's another reason.
8: What reason's that?
7: Cy can't ride a horse. Can't get around so very good.
8: He can still outthink all the Kellers and crooks this county ever seen.
7: Folks are even beginning to say that ain't so no more.
8: Of all the nonsense I ever hear.
7: Now, don't get me wrong. I ain't said that, nor thought it, neither. All I'm doing is telling you what other folks is saying.
8: Well, then you can go right back and tell them they don't know what they're talking about.
9: Look here, Nate. This county's going to see law and order again. The day ain't so far off when Lynch and skunks like him are going to find their all through.
7: I don't see what makes you so blame sure, Cy.
9: Nate, you ever hear of a gent that's called the Lone Ranger?
7: Huh? Why, of course I have.
9: Well, I've met him. Met him and talked to him.
7: You have?
9: I have. And he gave me a promise. He said he'd take care of Lynch himself.
7: Golly.
9: So no matter what you hear or what you think, just remember this. The Lone Ranger ain't like some fellers I could name. When that mask feller makes a promise, he keeps it.
0: And several days later, in a small, well-concealed camp not far from Kingston...
10: Well, we'll soon know what's going to happen.
11: Election day is the day after tomorrow.
10: That's right.
11: We've done everything we can for now. Another 48 hours and we'll learn whether we won or lost. Another 48 hours.
0: At the same time, in a private room at the rear of his gambling hall, Lynch issued orders to a small group of his lieutenants.
1: Reed?
12: Si, senor.
1: You ride north, then cut over to the east. Find Slim and his rustlers. Locate Flash Meigs. Talk to every man in that part of the county who belongs to our organization.
12: I will do it, amigo.
1: You, Benny, you ride to the south. Get in touch with our men there.
13: Right.
1: And Blackie, you ride west. Cover those hills from one end to the other.
14: Yeah, boss.
1: I want every man in town on election day who isn't known to the law. Every last one.
13: We'll get him there.
1: And every one of those men is to vote for Keller here. You get that? They're to vote for Bob Keller.
13: We savvy.
1: And make sure the others do.
13: Lynch, I ain't so hot for this.
1: Why not?
13: When folks see all them hombres coming here to vote me in, it's going to start them thinking. How do you know it ain't going to be enough to make them swing back to Hoffman?
1: Don't be a fool.
13: But don't you see...
1: Who knows how they're going to vote? The vote isn't public. But that's something for the rest of you to remember. Tell the men to keep their mouths shut when they hit town.
14: We'll tell them.
1: And I'll fix the man that talks out of turn so he'll never talk again.
13: I don't know, Lynch. I got a feeling you're going about this the wrong way.
1: Who asked you how you felt?
13: Well, it's me that's running for office, ain't it?
1: Because I let you. And I want to tell you something else.
13: Yeah?
1: You've been hanging around here too much.
13: I'm always careful nobody sees me. I never go in the gaming rooms. just to this office here.
1: This is the last time.
13: Why?
1: It's too close to election, and the result is too important to me. I'm taking no chances.
13: Oh, well, if that's the way you feel,
1: that is the way I feel. All right, men, on your way. I expect you to cover every foot of the county before this time tomorrow.
4: You got it, sir.
12: Law says you're to be in town to vote for Keller, and you'd better get there. Get up.
14: Vote for Keller, Buck, but don't let nobody know you're for him. That's an order from Lynch himself.
15: See, amigo, you will vote for the Senor Keller. If you fail, you will be sorry.
0: Never in the history of the county had an election aroused so much interest. Before dawn, upon election day, riders began entering town. Before noon, Kingston was swarming with men and women.
1: You ever see such a crowd?
5: Fellows here that don't come to town once a year.
16: Wonder how the vote is going.
17: Me, I voted for Keller.
16: Yeah, so did Jim there. Most everybody's voting for him.
5: Going Reagan's side stands a chance.
16: Well, we'll know by evening.
17: Ought to know soon after sundown.
0: Late in the afternoon, the last vote had been cast and the polling booth closed. Then began the task of counting the votes.
7: One for Keller. Hoffman. Keller. Keller, tally another for Keller, Hoffman.
0: When the time drew near for the announcement of the result, the two candidates took their places on the porch in front of the sheriff's office. A great crowd gathered around them, and...
17: When they're going to get through counting them votes, I wonder.
5: Ought to be finished by this time.
18: Hi there, Si. Figure you one out?
7: Can't tell yet, folks, and I ain't making any guesses. Won't have long to wait now, though.
5: Who's that coming this way?
17: One of them's Nate.
18: Nate'll have the count.
7: Make way for Nate. Get through.
18: Hey, Nate,
7: come
18: on out.
7: Quiet down, folks. Quiet down. I got the result right here. Now, just a second. Howdy, Si.
19: Howdy, Nate.
7: Hello there, Keller.
13: You said the counting's over.
7: I'll give the result to everybody at once. All right, folks. Here's how the voting went. For Si Hoffman, 107 votes.
19: Hey! Ain't enough, Nate. Reckon that means I lost.
7: Now, quiet, folks, quiet. Here's the vote for Bob Keller. For Keller, 589. Meet your new sheriff, folks. Here he is, young Bob Keller.
13: Folks. There ain't much for me to say, except that I sure appreciate you voting for me. And I hope I can do just half as good as Si Hoffman here did when he was sheriff.
0: But unknown to the crowd that celebrated Bob Keller's victory, the Lone Ranger and Tonto were concealed from view by the weather-stained wall of the livery stable. Behind them crouched a half dozen men.
11: Tonto, it's almost time.
20: That's right.
11: You men ready to act?
21: We are. Sure.
11: Lynch is there in the crowd. I'll take him, Kemosabe. Reed is just this side of the sheriff's office. You see him?
20: Me see him.
11: He's your man. See that he doesn't get away from you. The rest of you arrest every man of importance that you know works for Lynch.
21: We'll take care of
11: it. Most of them are grouped near him. All right. Move in closer. As soon as you hear the signal, act.
13: And now, folks. Seeing as I'm sheriff, there ain't no sense in wasting time getting to work. This county's been plagued by crooks for two blame long. Right now, I'm jailing a passel of them. All right, masked man, throw down on them fellas.
22: Come on! Stand aside! Lynch, up with your hand. You're under arrest.
13: What in blazes?
22: You raise hands.
19: There is something wrong. I will not...
22: Raise hands. Round them all up, men.
19: Wait, Blackett. You can't do this to me.
22: We've already done it.
19: Keller, tell these fools to let us go.
13: They're acting by my authority, Lynch. The people of this here county just elected me sheriff, and I'm doing my duty.
19: Have you gone crazy?
13: Not so as you'd notice.
19: That knife, the spur, I've still got them. Release us or Si learns what that evidence means.
23: What's this about evidence you're going to tell me about?
19: If Keller doesn't do as I say, I'll tell you plenty.
11: Does the arrest stand?
13: It does.
19: All right, then, you fool. You thought I was bluffing, eh? I'll show you.
11: You'll show him what?
19: Si, folks, the man who just elected to office is a Keller.
23: Now, who'd he kill?
19: Your own boy. Si, he's a polecat that killed Jerry.
23: I don't hardly seem likely.
19: He did, and I can prove it. Breed. Injun, let Breed loose so he can show Si some things.
20: Him loose.
19: Show what you found in that gulch, Breed.
24: See, this is a knife. It had the initials BK, and I find him where Jerry's killed.
19: Show them that spur, too.
24: Here's the spur, senors.
23: What's a spur prove?
19: It was found in that same gulch where your son was murdered. If Found near this knife with Keller's initials on it. And found in front of a witness. That's every proof you need that Keller's the man you've been looking for.
9: Ain't you a little mixed up, Lynch? I ain't looking for nobody.
19: You don't even care to find your boy's killer?
9: Nope, don't know why I should.
19: But what?
22: It's easily explained, Lynch.
19: But I tell you...
22: In the first place, there was no killing.
19: But there must have been. Cy told about it himself.
22: He told you just where it occurred and you believed him. He told you evidence was found there pointing to you. And you believed that also. That's why you sent Breed to check up and found that knife and spur.
19: What?
9: Sure, the masked fella knows that'd fetch you. He put that knife and spur there himself just so as you'd find it and figure you had a hold on this here young fellow that was just elected sheriff.
19: But he admitted killing Jerry. He the same as admitted it.
22: Because he knew if you believed you had a hold over him, you'd work for his election. You thought you couldn't influence him. You'd have done everything you could to defeat him.
19: It was a trick.
13: And the masked man planned every bit of it.
19: I don't believe any part of this. I still say you killed Jerry.
9: What would it take to make you believe different, Lynch?
19: I won't believe different till I see Jerry with my own eyes.
13: You're looking at him.
19: Huh? What's that, Keller?
13: I said you're looking at him. And I couldn't have killed Jerry because my name ain't Bob Keller. It's Jerry Huffman. And I ask you, do I look like I killed myself?
9: Folks! Maybe it ain't just the way things ought to be done, electing a man under a different name from his right one. But it was the only way we could be sure of getting the right fella for sheriff. I didn't want to get reelected at all. It was my boy I wanted to get the job all the time.
2: We're for him, Cy. Ain't we, fella?
13: No, folks. I shouldn't get any credit at all. There's only one fella that's got it coming to him. The Lone Ranger. And there he goes.

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0: on your shooting irons and let's saddle up for another thrill-packed Wild Bill Hickok adventure with Guy Madison as Wild Bill and Andy Devine, that's me, as his pal, Jingle. 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
1: Today, Kellogg's Pep Wheat Flakes, the world's only Melba toasted whole wheat cereal, brings you Wild Bill Hickok, transcribed in Hollywood and starring Guy Madison as Wild Bill and Andy Devine as his pal Jingles. In just 30 seconds, you'll hear the exciting story, Bullets at Iron Mountain. Boys and girls, if you haven't entered Kellogg's Orange Bowl contest, don't put it off another minute. Write telling us why you think your favorite high school football team should be Kellogg's guests at the Orange Bowl game. You can win the big first prize. You go to the Orange Bowl, take the team with you. You get a $1,000 U.S. savings bond. The school gets $2,500 cash. Be sure to read the simple rules on the Kellogg's Pep and Corn Flakes packages. And keep listening to this program for more details. You can win. Sometimes in the rough, tough days of the Old West, it seemed that there were more lawbreakers than honest citizens. And sometimes when outlaws completely took over a town, the honest folks would send for United States Marshal Wild Bill Hickok and his big deputy Jingles to restore the balance. That's what caused Wild Bill and Jingles to be dodging bullets at Iron.

0: I'll just take me another little nap.
1: You won't have time, Jingles. We'll be getting off shortly.
0: Oh, well, in that case, I'll get the rest of the sandwiches out of my suitcase and eat them now. I wanted to be sure I had enough for the whole trip.
1: You just ate 4 sandwiches.
0: Yeah, I know. I told you I was trying to make them last, so I only ate 4. Hand me my suitcase, please.
2: Next up, Peabody Junction. Peabody Junction next.
0: Peabody Junction? Oh, Bill, now there ain't no town with a name like that, is there?
1: There sure is, Jingles. I think that's where we get off.
2: Peabody Junction next, gents.
1: Say, conductor. Isn't that where we get off to go to Iron Mountain?
2: Yep, there's a trail from Peabody Junction to Iron Mountain. You figure on walking up there? It's nigh on to 30 miles.
1: No, we've got our horses in the baggage car.
2: Then you get off at Peabody Junction.
0: Peabody Junction. Who was hammer-headed enough to name a town that?
2: Now, look here. The president of this here railroad you're riding on is named Elias J. Peabody. Does that answer your question, Bob?
0: Yes, it does. Elias J. Peabody was hammer-headed enough to name a town Peabody Junction, and don't call me Bub Pop.
1: What's the matter with you, Jingles? How come you're on the prod?
0: I'm having trouble with these dad-burning suitcases, and I don't like that old goat snapping at me.
2: Can't say I like your attitude neither, especially since I never met you, and I hope I never do again.
1: I'll apologize for him, conductor. I'm U.S. Marshal Hickok, and this is my deputy, Jingles Jones.
2: He's a big one, ain't he? Look at the size of the boots he wears.
0: Them ain't my boots. Got my feet stuck in the suitcases and the spurs are caught.
2: I got some advice for you, Jingles. You better climb out of them suitcases. The train's stopping right now.
0: Oh, you and your advice. What do you think I'm trying to do?
2: Got some advice for you, too, Marshal Hickok. If you're planning on going to Iron Mountain...
1: Yeah, what's that?
2: Don't go. All out for Peabody Junction. Peabody Junction, next.
0: Peabody Junction, Iron Mountain. We wind up in the darndest places. Bill, help me get these suitcases off before I have to go walking down the main street of Peabody Junction like I'm wearing snowshoes.

0: Just take it easy, Joker. 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Now, Buckshot didn't make any fuss at all when he walked right down here off the train.
1: You better get him calmed down and get him off there. This here train pulls out in exactly 1 minute. Mr. Peabody likes to have his railroad run on time.
0: You tell Mr. Peabody that I don't give a hoot about his railroad, his junction, or him either. All this fussing around has got Joker all upset. You're the conductor. You throw him off the train.
2: Here, let me do it, partner. Come on now, Joker. Easy, boy. Easy.
0: Well, I'll be. Now, why couldn't I do that? Come on, Joker. Now, let me into that saddle and let's ride out of Peabody Junction for good.
1: You still figuring on riding to Iron Mountain?
2: We sure are. I got business up there.
1: I said it once and I say it again. Don't go.
0: Oh! You know, I don't like the way he keeps saying that. Must be trouble at Iron Mountain.
2: There is, Jingle. Plenty of trouble.
0: Why are we headed there? Now, you know I don't like trouble.
2: We got a good friend who's right in the middle of all the trouble, Jingle.
0: Who's that?
2: Jim Carlin. You remember him. Used to publish a paper back home.
0: Yeah, real nice guy. But he used to make a lot of people mad because he used to publish things about him that were true.
2: Still doing the same thing, and I guess some of the folks in Iron Mountain don't like it. Get up there, Buckshot.
0: Come on, Joker. Let's go find out how deep a hole Jim's got himself into.

0: Dadgummit, Bill. Here we are, plumb to Iron Mountain, and you still ain't told me just what kind of a fix Jim Carlin's got himself into.
1: Well, Jim's putting out a special election edition of his paper this afternoon. He wants us to help him deliver the papers to every voter in town.
0: Bill, we came all this way just to deliver papers?
1: Well, it seems there's a few gents in town who don't want the paper delivered.
0: Oh, I get it. Like maybe the mayor and the sheriff and some of the aldermen, huh?
1: That's the idea. Every official in this town is in cahoots with Slick Randall. He's the mayor. Jim's got all the evidence in this issue of the paper.
0: And his honor, the mayor and all the crooks that help him run the town figure they might not get reelected, huh?
1: It's a cinch they won't if the voters get a look at that paper. Oh, but you're...
0: Oh, Joker, whoa. Darn it, that slug was an inch from the end of my nose.
2: That's where I aimed it, big boy.
0: Huh?
2: Could just as easy have been plumb center.
0: What's the big idea? You don't even know who we are.
2: I don't, huh? That's Wild Bill Hickok, and you're his deputy, Jingles.
0: Yeah.
2: And I know why you're here, too. The telegram you got from Jim Carlin was also delivered to the mayor.
1: Well, Slick Randall has his hand in everything around here, doesn't he?
2: He sure does. The mayor don't like strangers poking their noses into his business. He sent me down to meet you personal and see that you turned around and rode right out of town.
1: And what if we don't?
2: I'm real handy with a six gun. Ask your partner.
0: Yeah, that's right, Bill. He's real good with it. Let's don't start anything, huh?
1: Maybe you're right. Well, I guess we'll just...
0: Jump him, Jingle! Hey, let's get...
1: Give me that gun before you hurt somebody.
3: Let go of me.
0: Hang on to it, Bill. Take that cannon away from him.
1: Drop it and drop it in a hurry.
0: Look out, Bill. The gun's pointing right at you.
4: 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Maybe they're the fightin'est outfit in the state. All entries will be judged on interest, sincerity, and factual content. So write that letter. Read the easy rules for the contest on the packages of Kellogg's Corn Flakes and Kellogg's Pep, or see the November 2nd issue of Life magazine. As the first prize winner, you go to Miami Beach, Florida on a 3-day all-expense-paid trip. Fly both ways on a Delta CNS Airlines Super Convair. See the game from the 50-yard line. Stay at the beautiful Robert Clay Hotel. Ride on Kellogg's float at the Orange Bowl Parade. Kellogg's Orange Bowl contest is underway right now and closes November 30th. You, anyone can win, young or old, teenager or grown up. Hurry and enter today. When Wild Bill and Jingles were told by Mayor Slick Randall's gunman to leave town, Bill suddenly jumped the man and grabbed his gun hand. As the two wrestled for the gun, the man slowly turned the muzzle toward Bill and pulled the trigger.
1: I pushed it out of the way, Jingles. Thanks for warning me.
0: You scared me half to death. Now stop fooling around with him and take his gun away.
3: I ain't letting go of it.
1: I guess I'll have to toss you around a little. Up you go!
3: Hey!
0: Well, that did it. You got his gun, Bill.
1: Now get up, mister.
0: That's an awful big groan, but I don't think Bill hurt you that much.
1: I hope not. I want you to deliver a message for me.
3: What kind of a message?
1: You go find his honor, the mayor, and tell him his little stunt didn't work.
3: Don't worry. I'll tell him. And Slick ain't gonna like it.
1: I think maybe you're right.
0: Hey, I hear most of Slick's gun hands are officers or one kind of another. Now, what's your job in this here town?
3: I'm the chief of police.

0: Bill, now I begin to see why it's so important to get the paper delivered to the voters here in Iron Mountain.
1: And you can see why the mayor and his gang don't want it delivered.
0: I sure can.
1: According to what Jim Cullen told me, Slick Randall promised to do something drastic if he tried to put out the paper.
0: According to what I've heard about Slick Randall, drastic is the mayor's middle name.
1: Yeah, and speaking of Randall, there's his honor now. Right in front of the newspaper office.
0: Well, looks like he's got his gang with him. There's that phony chief of police. Those others must be the aldermen or something.
1: A fine bunch of city officials. Any other town, they'd all be in jail.
0: And here they got the law on their side.
1: Not all the law, Jingles. Remember, we carry badges, too. Whoa, now, Buckshot.
0: Whoa, Joker. Whoa.
2: Well, if it isn't Marshal Wild Bill Hickok.
0: And Jingles.
1: That's right. Who are you?
2: My name's Randall, mayor of Iron Mountain.
1: That's what I figured.
0: Is this an outdoor meeting of the town council?
2: Can't see whether that's any business of yours. You're not citizens of this town.
1: No, and we don't figure to give the town much business either. We got better places to spend our money than in your saloons and faro games.
2: That may be, you better stand them horses and head for some town that ain't so lively. We won't miss you at all during the excitement of tomorrow's election.
1: You know, Jingles, I'm getting kind of tired of sitting in this saddle. What do you say we get out and stretch our legs?
0: That's a good idea.
2: I'm warning you, Hickok. Stay out of that newspaper office. And you and Jingles get out of town.
1: You don't scare me, Slick. If Jim Carlin's got nerve enough to tell the people about you polecats in his paper, I'm backing him up.
0: That's right, and we're going to see that the paper gets delivered to every voter in the town.
2: All right, boys, let him have it.
0: Anybody else want to try reaching for a six gun? No takers, Bill.
3: Both of you Jaspers are too fast for me.
2: Fine bunch of gun hands.
4: What right you got to talk, Slick? You got your gun arm tore up before you could pull a trigger.
1: All right. Fight it out later. Jingles, pick up the guns while I keep them covered.
0: That'll be a pleasure.
2: All right, Hickok. You win this hand. But remember what I said about that paper.
1: Keep quiet, Randall. You got all the guns, Jingles?
0: Sure have, Bill.
1: All right. Now, you coyotes, get on your way. And stay away from this newspaper office.
2: Let's go, men. Well, we'll come back, Hickok. And we'll know where to find you when we do.
0: Ooh-wee, I wouldn't live in this town for $1 million. Not with that bunch of sidewinders running the place.
1: Come on, Jingles. Let's go in and say hello to Jim Carlin. Wow, looks like we got here before any damage was done. You're still running the printing press.
0: Yeah, he's got a real big stack of papers all finished.
1: Shut up a minute, Jim.
5: Well, Wild Bill and Jingles, man, am I glad to see you.
0: You should have known we was in town when you heard all the shooting outside.
5: What shooting? This press makes so much noise, I wouldn't hear a war.
0: Well, Bill and I took a little skin off the mare and put a couple of slugs through the chief of police's hat.
1: They invited us to leave town, but we turned them down.
0: Yeah, they cooled off sort of fast when the lead started flying.
5: That's not so good, Bill. I knew they were waiting for me outside, but now that you've called their hand, they're liable to come back with reinforcements and start a real war.
0: You know that's right, Bill. And the three of us can't hold off Randall and all his gun hands.
1: Then we'll beat them to the draw. How many more papers you got to run off, Jim?
5: Just a couple of hundred. Then we got to find some way to get them around town.
1: We'll do that, all right.
5: I got a buckboard around and back. We can start loading papers into that.
1: Good. The Jingles, take the horses around and back, then we'll load up that buckboard. We'll deliver a paper to every house in Iron Mountain.

0: This is going too well to suit me, Bill. Randall and his crew should have tried to stop us before we left the office.
1: I'll bet them snakes have got some kind of a dirty trick cooked up for us.
2: That's why we're sitting back here on the tailgate, Jingle.
1: With our guns ready and 3 boxes of ammunition. But I'll still be glad when this is all over, Bill.
0: Okay. We'll start throwing out papers down here at the foot of Main Street and then just drive up and down every street in town.
1: Hey, Bill, a couple of fellas just dodged behind that store building when they saw us coming.
2: Yeah, I saw them. There's 2 more on the roof of that hotel.
1: But, Bill, we're going to be bushwhacked.
2: Sure looks that way.
0: Hey, Bill, here comes a bunch of riders around the corner. Must be 20 of them.
2: That's too many. Turn this buckboard around and run for it, Jim. Jingles and I'll hold them off.
0: Okay. Get out of there. Get up.
2: Lay down flat, Jingles. If they start shooting, open up on them.
1: Open up on them, he says. 20 of them and 2 of us. That figures out to a lot more bullets coming than there are going.

0: Say, how would you like to be the biggest, most popular hero or heroine your neighborhood ever had? Wouldn't that be wonderful? You bet. And listen, here's how it can happen and happen to you. 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Maybe you admire their spirit. Maybe they're the fightin'est outfit in the state. All entries will be judged on interest, sincerity, and factual content. So write that letter. Read the easy rules for the contest on the packages of Kellogg's Corn Flakes and Kellogg's Pep, or see the November 2nd issue of Life magazine. As the first prize winner, you go to Miami Beach, Florida on a 3-day all-expense-paid trip. Fly both ways on a Delta CNS Airlines Super Convair. See the game from the 50-yard line. Stay at the beautiful Robert Clay Hotel. Ride on Kellogg's float in the Orange Bowl Parade. Kellogg's Orange Bowl contest is underway right now and closes November 30th. So hurry and get several entries in the mail. You, anyone can win, young or old, teenager or grown-up. Get busy and enter today. Wild Bill, Jingles, and Jim Carlin started out in the buckboard to deliver the papers. But before they started, they were charged by a group of gun-toting riders. Turning to run before the gunmen, they found themselves in the middle of a thundering battle, racing through the streets of Iron Mountain.
1: How are you doing, Bill?
2: Fine, fine. They don't seem to close in as long as we keep shooting.
3: I'll bet this is the fastest anybody ever went around a paper route. Hey, Bill, they're getting close again. That moved them back. They just don't like that flying lad at all.
1: Hey, am I supposed to deliver papers while we're tearing through town like this?
2: No, I got a better idea. Just keep driving around till everybody in town is free. Then head for the town hall.
3: Bill, are you crazy? That's where Randall's having his big political rally tonight.
2: I know it. We might as well get everybody in town to turn out for it.
3: Come off again, Jingle. Look at them hauling them horses.
1: That's a good idea, Bill. With all this cooper tearing around, we'll attract a bigger crowd than we could with a parade and a brass band.
3: Come to town hall, everybody! Come to town hall!
2: Let's have it, Jingle. It's good advertising.
3: Come to town hall, everybody! Come to town hall!

0: Joplin, Grasshopper's Bill, everybody in town must be here.
1: Yeah, including Randall, the chief of police, and a dozen deputies. They'll slap us in jail for disturbing the peace before we get a chance to say anything.
2: I don't think even Randall's crazy enough to try that in front of 1,000 witnesses.
0: That night-crawling varmint is liable to try anything.
2: Well, we'll find out. Start moving up toward the platform.
1: Randall hasn't even seen us yet. He's just getting ready to step up and make a speech.
0: Yeah, there he goes. Let's move a little faster.
3: Quietly, quietly. Ladies and gentlemen, fellow citizens of our fair city of Iron Mountain, this is a day of decision.
2: All right, Jim, up we go. Come on, Jingle.
0: This is like stepping into a cave full of wildcats.
3: Just a minute, what's going on here?
4: We just want a minute to talk to the crowd before you start your speech, Mayor.
3: This is an outrage. This is my political rally, and I won't have it broken up by a bunch of gunslinging hoodlums. I'm responsible for the peace of this town, and I'll have you all thrown into jail.
0: You're already wearing a bandage on one arm, Mayor. You want to try for another one someplace else?
3: Duke, get some of your police force up here and take these men to jail.
0: You've tangled with Bill twice already, Deuce. You want to try it again?
5: I think I'll stay down here.
0: That's better. Now, quiet down, folks. Quiet down. Take it easy. In case you don't know who we are, I'd like to introduce United States Marshal Wild Bill Hickok.
2: Thanks, Jingles. Well, folks, I'm here to see that the editor of your newspaper gets a chance to talk to you without any trouble. Here he is, Jim Carlin.
1: I won't take much time. I just want to say that when I came here, I found out that the government of Iron Mountain wasn't strictly honest.
3: Now, hold on.
0: Shut up, Slick.
1: I don't think any of you know just how crooked the men who run this town are. Well, the facts are all in today's paper. That wagon at the door of the hall has a copy for each one of you. Get your copy and read it before you listen to any more of Slick Randall's fine policies.
3: That's enough out of you, Carlin. Deuce. Get the boys out there and confiscate that wagon.
2: You're out of luck, Slick. You can't keep the public in the dark anymore.
3: I'll get you for this, Hickok.
0: Billy's got a derringer. Now he's got to get that arm bandaged up all over again.
2: I was ready for that, Slick. Your kind usually carries a sneak gun.
6: Slick, let's get the boys together and get out of town. This crowd's liable to tar and feather us when they read that story.
0: Just stand where you are, Deuce. You ain't going nowhere.
1: Bill, I think we'd better take these gents and lock them up in their own jail.
0: You know, that's a good idea. It'll protect them from their fellow citizens.
1: Bill, the town of Iron Mountain can't thank you and Jingles enough. I think we can depend on the citizens to take it from here

0: we can depend on the citizens to take it from here and elect an honest mayor tomorrow.
1: Glad we could help, Jim. Well, Jingles, let's get these Jaspers to jail, then get down to Peabody Junction in time for the next train.
2: Peabody Junction? Jim, why don't you run for mayor yourself? 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

0: And now, here are the stars of Wild Bill Hickok, Guy Madison, and Andy Devine.
1: Thanks for being with us today, folks. We'll be back again on Monday.
2: You bet, Guy, when Wild Bill and Jingles stir up a hornet's nest.
1: So long, kid.
2: See you Monday.

0: cereal is good for you.
1: In Kellogg's Variety Pack, you'll find many favorites like Corn Flakes, Rice Krispies, and the new Ready Sweetened Treats, all in generous individual serving size boxes. So...

0: Kellogg's, the greatest name in cereals, has brought you another exciting story of Wild Bill Hickok, starring Guy Madison and Andy Devine in person. Today's cast included Herb Butterfield, Vic Perrin, and Jim Nusser. Our story was written and directed by Paul Pierce, music by Dick Arant. This is a David Heyer production, transcribed in Hollywood. Now, this is Charlie Lyon, speaking for Kellogg's, the greatest name in cereals. Reminding you to listen again Monday, same time, same station, for another adventure of
1: Wild Bill Hickok!

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3: Once upon a time there was an engineer.
4: Choo-choo Charlie was his name, we hear.
3: He had an engine and he sure had fun. 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
1: 14 years ago, Joan Gregory was lost in a shipwreck in the South Pacific Ocean. And 14 years her mother spent searching for her the world over. When Joan was found on the Magic Island, a strange place which the scientists living there have named Euclidea, it seemed that Mrs. Gregory's troubles were at an end. Now, however, we find that this is not the case, as the island of Euclidea contains so many powerful and unusual scientific devices and discoveries that it must be captured and its knowledge turned over to the world at large. Mrs. Gregory and Captain Bradford have decided to return to the island and take it over, using the captain's formula for the universal solvent as a weapon. Jerry and Joan are not to be taken along, and we'll see what Jerry and Joan think of that idea as we find them sitting on a bench on the corner of Hollywood and Vine in Hollywood.
2: Well, Joan, what do you think of it?
3: What do I think of what?
2: Oh, Hollywood.
3: It is very nice.
2: Is that all?
3: What did you expect me to say?
2: Oh, that it was swell and the greatest place you ever saw. All that kind of talk.
3: I could not well say that, Jerry.
2: Well, why not?
3: How could I compare Hollywood with other places when it is the only place, except for Euclidea, that I have ever seen?
2: Yeah, I guess that's right.
3: Of course it is right.
2: Well, even if you can't tell whether it's better than any other place, you know if you like it or not, don't you?
3: I have said I liked it very much.
2: Yeah, you sound like it.
3: Jerry, you are a very strange person.
2: Huh?
3: You expect everyone to become wildly enthusiastic about anything you show them. Perhaps I am not as greatly impressed as you would wish.
2: Well, you ought to be. Look at all the automobiles scooting around here. What about that? You didn't have any cars on Euclidea.
3: We had no need for them. However, if the Euclideans were in charge of these passageways...
2: Hey, wait a minute. These things are streets, not passageways.
3: Very well, streets. If the Euclideans were in charge of these streets, there would be some semblance of order maintained. The manner in which various vehicles dash around each other is very poorly controlled.
2: Okay. Nobody likes the traffic any better than you do. But nobody's been able to figure out how to handle it any other way.
3: I believe I could suggest a plan.
2: You could?
3: Certainly.
2: Well, if you can do that, you'll find the police will give you a medal.
3: That does not sound correct.
2: Why? What's wrong with that?
3: A moment ago, you showed me a police officer arresting a man.
2: Well, yeah, sure. They arrest you if you do something wrong. But they can be mighty nice to you if you do something right, too.
3: I wonder if I will ever understand this strange country.
2: This strange country? After living on that crazy island, you think this country is strange?
3: On Euclidea, everything was well-ordered, regular, and perfectly controlled. While here, everyone seems to be doing much as they please.
2: Well, why not? This is a free country.
3: But everything is so carelessly done.
2: What's wrong now?
3: That lunch we had.
2: Lunch? What was the matter with it?
3: We ate it without the slightest regard for what our previous meal had been. You made no attempt to note the quantity we consumed. And at least two of the ingredients of the meal duplicated items included in our breakfast this morning.
2: What's the difference how much we had or what it was? We had a good lunch, didn't we?
3: It was excellent.
2: Okay, then forget about what we had yesterday or what we're going to eat tomorrow. And you can forget all the rest of that sort of stuff you learned on that island, too.
3: Do you not consider my Euclidean training of value?
2: Oh, sure. When there's something scientific to be figured out, I guess you might come in handy. But when it comes to getting along with the rest of the folks around town... You won't do so good if you keep trying to fix everything you see the way they do it on the Magic Isle.
3: I'm merely trying to help.
2: Well, all right. But if you keep on telling everybody you meet how they ought to do things, you're going to help yourself to a lot of trouble.
3: What have I done that is so terrible?
2: Well, what did you say to that traffic cop?
3: Cop?
2: Well, officer, then. Well, what did you say to him?
3: I merely tried to explain to him that his method of procedure was quite wrong.
2: Yes, that's all you did. Just told the cop how to run a street corner.
3: Jerry, you must admit there was logic in my contention. If the officer would sound his whistle before a motorist did something wrong, would it not be better than waiting until after the fault was committed?
2: Oh, sure, swell. But how are you going to know that a man will break a traffic rule until you see him do it?
3: If the whistle was sounded continuously as a warning to all motorists, there would be no violations of rules.
2: And how long do you suppose people would stand for a cop standing on a corner blowing a whistle all the time?
3: The people would not like it.
2: Of course they wouldn't like it. You can't make a racket like that in the middle of a street and keep it up.
3: Perhaps I do not fully understand how things must be done here.
2: Yeah, you don't. If you don't want to get in bed with everybody you meet, you'd better let things alone.
3: I'm sorry if you are angry with me, Jerry.
2: Oh, I'm not angry. I just don't like to see you being such a sap all the time.
3: A sap? What is a sap?
2: Oh, it doesn't matter. It's only slang, and you don't like slang.
3: No, I do not like slang. It is so much easier to express oneself in English.
2: But slang is English.
3: Slang is no language.
2: Oh.
3: It was originated and has been furthered and added to by people who are too lazy to learn the collection of expressive modifying words, which would allow greater expression than the weirdest slang phrases.
2: All right, I'm lazy.
3: Agreed.
2: Well, just the same, I know how to get along in this country. And if you want to do what I do, you'll get along better.
3: I am willing to do as you tell me, Jerry.
2: Okay. Now, we're going to see a picture show. And while we're in there, you mustn't make a sound. Don't say a word while the show is on.
3: Is not the picture show merely the projection of images from a celluloid strip of sensitized materials known to you as film?
2: That's it. And you can hear them talk, too, just like the stage.
3: Jerry, I do not enjoy correcting your misleading statement. But motion pictures cannot be like the stage. The characters in the picture are not actually alive.
2: Look, I don't mean to start a war over this. I just told you not to talk in the show.
3: But, Jerry, what will be the harm if I do speak in the show?
2: Well, people around you won't like it. They pay their money to listen to the actors. And if you've got any questions to answer them, well, wait till the show's over.
3: Very well.
2: Say, hey, what's that extra about?
3: What is an extra?
2: Well, something special in the paper. Big news of some kind.
3: News of what?
2: Well, how do I know till I see the paper? Hey, didn't he say something about two submarines?
3: Jerry, those two Euclidean submarines.
2: Yeah, I'm afraid so. Hey, extra, extra. Come over here, will you?
4: Come right up, buddy. Read all about it. They're fishing up submarines in our harbor now. There you are.
2: Thanks.
3: What does it say, Jerry?
2: Oh, they found them all right.
3: May I see the paper?
2: Oh, sure. Take a look.
3: Two strange submarines believed to be anchored in outer channel.
2: Yes, sir. That's them. They found them all right.
3: I am not sure. It says believed to be.
2: Well, pretty soon that means for sure. We know they're out there and everybody else will know it soon.
3: But, Jerry, how could they see those two submarines in 6 fathoms of water?
2: How do you know they were in 6 fathoms of water?
3: That is how we left them.
2: Oh, sure. And that was the night before last at midnight.
3: Of course, it is possible that the submarine which was following us has been released from the magnetic bombs I placed near it.
2: Well, I'd say it was pretty sure they'd been free before this.
3: Then that submarine would not be found by anyone.
2: Why not?
3: The commander would either return to Euclidea, or if G-47 ordered the vessel to aid Thales in his work locally, they would remain well hidden.
2: Maybe you're right about that. But how about the submarine we were in?
3: That would remain perfectly stationary in the position at which we stabilized it.
2: Well, that's your idea of it. Now, here's mine. This paper says two strange submarines were seen in the outer channel, and they don't get out extras about things like that unless they're pretty sure what they're talking about.
3: But two submarines could not have been seen.
2: But two submarines were seen.
3: Can you explain how that could be possible?
2: I think I can. Now, listen to this. That submarine that was following us might have had to come up to the surface for a supply of air. And if they had to use all their air getting out of the spot we left them in, that right?
3: Such a thing is barely possible, though not probable.
2: Well, anything is probably possible with the problem. Oh, well, anything can happen with those Euclideans are concerned.
3: Granted.
2: Then if they had to pick up that outer sub, the one we escaped from, and if they were towing it with their electromagnets, wouldn't they bring their tow to the surface when they came up?
3: Jerry, you may be right.
2: Well, sure I'm right.
3: But why would the Euclideans do such a foolish thing as to come to the surface in the daylight?
2: Maybe they were having so much trouble with their boats that they didn't have any chance to stay underwater. Anyhow, they've been seen, and we'd better get right over to your mother's house and tell her and the captain.
3: But we were going to a moving picture show.
2: Well, golly whiskers, a picture show. Here, we've got the whole country excited over a couple of Euclidean submarines in the Los Angeles harbor, and you want to go to a picture show.
3: I have seen many Euclidean submarines, and never have I seen one of your moving pictures.
2: Well, you can see one some other time. We're going to your mother's and tell them all about this.
3: Will these extras, as you call them, not be available at Mother's house?
2: Well, not as quickly as we get them here at the corner of Hollywood and Vine. Though I'll bet Johnson has heard it over the radio.
5: I beg your pardon, young man.
2: Huh? Oh, did you speak to me, sir?
5: Yes, I'm sorry to bother you, but as you can see, I am blind.
2: Yeah.
5: I wonder if you would do something for me.
2: Well, I haven't got very much, mister,
5: No, not that. I am not begging. That is, not begging for money. All I ask from you is a little information.
2: Oh, sure. What do you want to know?
5: I believe I heard a paper boy crying an extra.
2: Yeah. He's just up the street a little ways.
3: Perhaps you could call him for this gentleman, Jerry.
2: Well, I can try whistling.
5: No, young man. That would do no good. I could not read the paper after you secured it for me.
2: Oh, that's right.
5: I thought you might be willing to read me a few lines from your paper. Just the headlines, or tell me something of what the news is.
3: We can do that easily.
2: Oh, sure. It says they found two strange-looking submarines in the Catalina Island Channel.
5: Two strange submarines? From what country?
2: Well, that's what makes them so strange. They're not like any subs owned by any country in the world.
5: And what further news of them?
2: Well, that's all. Maybe there'll be more out later.
5: Quite possibly. Thank you, young man. And you, young lady, perhaps I may help you when we meet again.
2: Say, there was something funny about that guy.
3: Yes, Jerry. That man will be very dangerous to us.
2: Well, how do you know?
3: He was not blind.
2: Not blind?
3: No, I was watching his eyes as I stood where I could see behind those glasses he wore. He was reading every word on the front page of your newspaper while you talked to him. And I have seen those eyes before this.
2: You what?
3: I have seen those eyes on the island of Euclidea. That man is Thales.
2: Thales? The Euclidean scientist who put Johnson's radio out of commission?
3: Same. Thales is watching us.
2: Oh, gee whiz. We'd better beat it right home and tell the captain your mother. Oh, why'd I let him walk away?
3: You could not be expected to know him. You only heard his voice over the radio, and he was carefully disguising it then.
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0: presenting the adventures of Jungle Jim. Last week, the Reverend Chalmers made an attempt to find out what was going on inside the mysterious Cabin 307. The Reverend hoped Lin Fu would invite him and his daughter to take tiffin. But the wily Chinese excused himself after being introduced, and instead of writing letters as he said he was going to do, attempted to communicate with the Purple Triangle headquarters by radio. Meanwhile, the American consul asked Jungle Jim to capture Derek Bluger, a renegade American and head of the Purple Triangle gang. The thrilling adventures of Jungle Jim are pictured each Sunday in the Comic Weekly, the world's greatest pictorial supplement of humor and adventure. The Comic Weekly, each page printed in full colors, is distributed everywhere as an integral part of your Hearst Sunday newspaper. And now we continue our story. On the steamer bound for Shanghai, we find Lin Fu and his servant trying to establish radio contact with the Purple Triangle headquarters.
1: XRVK, calling headquarters. 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
2: Lin Fu, it could not be that they have been captured?
1: Our superior taken captive? Unbelievable.
2: Yes, Lin Fu, and yet someone might be clever enough to find location of headquarters.
1: Only one who might have found it is unable to do so.
2: Jungle Jim Bradley?
1: Yes, my friend. Jungle Jim Bradley is only brilliant American except Masked Prince, our superior. I look outside, my friend, and see if fool missionary and daughter are still out there.
2: Yes, Lin Fu.
1: Well, do you see them?
2: Yes, Lin Fu. Missionary and daughter still there.
1: Why could they not pick some other place to sit?
2: Oh.
1: It cannot be helped. We must take chance.
2: What are you going to do?
1: You will establish contact by key signal, my friend. Send out call letters at once.
2: Yes, Lin Fu.
1: While you are trying for contact, I will read you message. Unable to reach headquarters by radio, telephone. Missionary and daughter show unusual interest in me. Believe suspicions have been aroused. Conclude, no further need bothering with girl, since Jungle Jim Bradley is dead, awaiting orders. Here is the message. He will send it in code 32 at once.
2: Very sorry. Headquarters have not answered yet.
1: What? Try them again. They must answer.
2: Yes, Lin Fu.
1: If headquarters do not give us orders, we cannot know what to do when we reach Shanghai. Are you certain wavelength is right, my friend? Are you using right channel?
2: Yes, Lin Fu.
1: Then keep trying for contact. This message must reach headquarters, or we are lost.
3: I tell you, my dear, I could take my oath that porthole in cabin 307 opened a little and was closed again.
4: We're being spied upon.
3: It looks that way, Lin.
4: Oh, what shall we do, Dad?
3: Nothing, for the present. They evidently were anxious to see if we were still here before trying something. Oh, I wish we could have a look inside that cabin. I thought I heard a humming noise coming from it a few minutes ago.
4: Dad, you don't suppose they're making a bomb to blow up the ship?
3: It hardly seems likely that they'd do anything as drastic as wrecking this ship. It's owned by a British line, not a Chinese. And I have a feeling our friends in cabin 307 are only interested in matters pertaining to their own country.
4: I wish we could be sure that Jungle Jim is still alive.
3: So do I.
4: We could send him a wireless message to meet us at the boat.
3: That's an idea, my daughter. Your mother can ask the American consul about Jim. And as soon as we find out something definite about Lin Fu and his bulbous-eyed companion, we'll do as you suggest.
4: That brings us back to the same old problem.
3: Yes.
4: How are we going to get inside cabin 307?
3: It doesn't look as if we were going to get in by invitation, my dear. Why, yes, of course. Why didn't I think of that before?
4: Think of what, Dad?
3: I think I've found the way out of our difficulty. Help me down to our cabin, my dear, and send for the purser. Come in, purser, come in.
5: Good afternoon, sir. And what can I do for you, sir?
3: Purser, I've just been looking over a diagram of the cabins on board this boat. and I find a more suitable location than this cabin that I have, could I be changed over?
5: Roger. We'd be glad to change you over, if the cabin you have in mind is unoccupied.
3: Yes, if it's unoccupied, of course.
5: Quite. What's the number of it, sir?
3: Cabin 308. Is it empty, Purser?
5: 308. Yeah, now let's have a look on me later. 308. According to my record, sir, cabin 308 is unoccupied.
3: That's good. Oh, wait a moment. On the diagram, it looks as if there was a door leading into the next cabin, number 307.
5: Oh, that's quite all right, sir. That door is locked, except when the two cabins are reserved as a suite.
3: Oh, I see. But on which side of the door is the lock, 307 or 308?
5: The lock is in cabin 308, sir.
3: Ah, that makes me feel better, Purser. Will you arrange to have our luggage transferred as soon as possible?
5: Right you are, sir. I'll have it done immediately.
3: Thank you.
4: Oh, Dad, what a clever idea.
3: So far, so good, Lynn. If we can get moved into cabin 308 without the Chinese knowing who their neighbors are, it won't be long before we'll know what the mysterious Lin Pu is being so mysterious about.

0: Meanwhile, at the Shanghai airport, Jungle Jim returns to find Kolu guarding Lil's plane alone.
1: Say, Kolu, where's Shanghai Lil?
2: Bad woman go to hotel, Tuan Jim.
1: But I thought she was going to stay here and tune up her motor until I came back.
2: White Missy see man, she no want meet, Tuan Jim. White Missy run.
1: Lil ran away from a man?
2: Kolu tell true. White Missy run. Say she meet you hotel.
1: Okay. We'll go tell the manager to roll Lil's plane into a hangar for us. Then we'll go up to the hotel.
3: Mr. Bradley.
2: Tuan Jim, yellow face call.
1: Where?
3: Mr. Bradley, wait, please.
1: Oh, I wonder who he...
4: Please excuse unceremonious greeting, Mr. Bradley. Manager of airport pointing you out to me. I am Chung.
1: Glad to know you, Chung. This is my boy, Kolu. Well, Chung, the American consul told me that you're to be my guide on this expedition.
4: Quite so, Mr. Bradley. Have been on your hotel, but informed should find you here.
1: I was just going to give orders about the care of this plane and then go up to the hotel. I suppose you want to make plans. Well, Chung, when do you propose we shove off?
4: Will be advisable. Start quickly as possible, Mr. Bradley.
1: Now, look here. If we're going to get along, you'll have to quit calling me Mr. Bradley. Just make it Jim.
4: Quite so. It is most gracious of you giving that permission.
1: Well, now that we've got that settled, and since you want to start as soon as possible, how about tonight?
4: Tonight, most agreeable, Jim. We'll go at once. Make 3 reservations on Peking Express for us.
1: Fine. And while you're doing that, Kolu.
2: Yes, Tuan Jim.
1: You pack up our things and take them to the train. I've got a little something to settle before I leave Shanghai.

0: Before setting out on his dangerous mission to nip a budding revolution, Jim stops to bid farewell to Lily DeVril.
1: Help yourself to a drink, Jim. There's the makings on the table.
2: Thanks, Lil. Don't mind if I do. Say, Colo tells me you ran away from a man this afternoon down at the airport. Who was he? Another one of our Purple Triangle gang?
1: It was someone I didn't care to meet. Let it go at that. So you're leaving Shanghai?
2: Yep. Tonight.
1: I'll miss you, Jim.
2: Well, to tell you the truth, Lil, I'm going to miss you, too.
1: Oh.
2: We had a swell trip over from Burawani, and I'm grateful to you for getting me here so quickly and safely.
1: Oh, forget it, Jim. Forget everything, but don't forget that I love you.
2: You don't give me a chance to forget that.
1: Well, this time it may be different. I don't know when we'll be seeing each other again. I don't want it to be a case of out of sight, out of mind.
2: Well, you know what they say, Lil. Absence makes the heart grow fonder.
1: Of somebody else. Why don't you finish the quotation?
2: I never heard it that way. Lil, before I go, I wish you'd clear up this mystery about yourself.
1: Very well, Jim. There's not much to clear up, really. Once upon a time, that's the way stories begin, isn't it?
2: Uh-huh.
1: Once upon a time, I thought I was in love. I know now that I wasn't truly in love, but this man swept me off my feet with the picture of the future he painted for me. A future of wealth and power.
2: Well, Lil, that sounds like the Bat Kingdom.
1: That's right, Jim. It was. Part of this man's scheme. I went to Malaysia for him, to trick the natives into thinking I was a goddess so that I could steal their gold.
2: That's how I met you.
1: Yes, Jim. And you foiled my mad scheme.
2: You mean the Reverend Chalmers did?
1: Oh, no. It was you. You made me realize how fine and noble a man can be. I can confess it now, Jim. You, and not the Reverend, made me despise myself.
2: Lil, why I...
1: No, don't say anything. I'm in the mood for getting this off my chest. You've kept asking me how I knew all about the Purple Triangle gang. Well, now I'll tell you. The man I was helping wanted that gold from Malaysia to finance his plan to bring China under the rule of the Purple Triangle.
2: Well, I'll be doggone. That's the man I suppose...
1: Yes, I know. The man you're going to capture.
2: You know? Is his name Derek Bluger?
1: Yes. I hope you get him, Jim.
2: Oh, boy, I'll do my darndest.
1: Oh, but please be careful. Derek Bluger is a killer. He'll stop at nothing to keep his freedom and put the Purple Triangle organization in power.
2: Just you leave him to me.
1: I shall. But I hate to leave you to him.
2: Don't you worry about me. Oh, say, is that the time? Why, I've got to be shoving off.
1: Jim... Now that I've confessed everything about myself, will you do something for me?
2: What, Lil?
1: Will you kiss me goodbye?
2: Not goodbye, but au revoir. Lil, I consider it a privilege to kiss a woman like you.

0: Late that night on the northbound train, Jim Kolo and Chung, the Chinese government agent, lay their plans.
1: You've got everything stowed away, Kolo?
2: Yes, Ituan Jim. Kolo fixed.
1: Good. We're off. And only Chung knows where.
3: Quite so. I alone know where Purple Triangle headquarters located.
1: Well, what's our plan of attack?
3: We'll show you on map. We will travel on train to Calgon, up here. When get to Calgon, we'll pick up trail of man we after, Derek Bluger.
0: Now for the big adventure of the Purple Triangle headquarters and the trail of Derek Bluger. The dramatization of the adventures of Jungle Jim you have just heard was based on incidents appearing in the Comic Weekly, the big Comic Weekly distributed with your Hearst Sunday newspaper everywhere. In the Comic Weekly, the world's greatest supplement of humor and adventure, you will find a feature called Heroes of American History that picturizes in full colors the careers of great men and women in the story of our country. There are also all of the famous characters who live in the world of colored pictures, including Skippy, Sentinel Louie, Bringing Up Father, Barney Google, Toots and Casper, and the Katzenjammer Kids. Don't forget our date next week, same time, same station, for a continuation of the adventures of Jungle Jim.

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5: From the heart of the jungle comes a savage cry of victory. This is Tarzan, Lord of the Jungle. From the black core of dark Africa, land of enchantment, mystery, and violence, comes one of the most colorful figures of all times, transcribed from the immortal pen of Edgar Rice Burroughs, Tarzan, the bronzed white son of the jungle. And now, in the very words of Mr. Burroughs, the story of Tarzan and the Manyuema.
6: Once again, the moon was full, and still the rains had not come. In the Shamba, near the village, the half-formed ears of the kaffir corn had dried up. The plantains were like hard stones, and the cassava roots were dust that would yield no meal for bread. The men and women of the Punya tribe had grown gaunt, and the children cried because of the pangs of emptiness that racked their small bodies.
7: Hush, Togo.
8: Hush, Togo. Hungry.
7: Lagama knows her Belu is hungry. Her heart weeps. But there is nothing to do.
8: If Togo's friend Tarzan were here, he could do something.
7: Nagama is afraid that even Tarzan could do nothing.
8: What's that?
7: The people of the village. They are filled with excitement.
8: Perhaps Kisanda of Witch Doctor has found rain.
7: It will take more than a divining rod this time. Nagama, she better open door and see what people... They come this way, Togo.
8: Why should people of the village come to us?
7: Why, it's Tarzan. Tarzan!
9: Jumbo, Nagama.
7: Jumbo.
9: Togo, he is all right?
7: Togo, right behind me.
8: Hello, Tarzan.
10: I will speak with you later, people of Punya.
9: Let us go inside. Oh, you are thin, my small friend.
7: There has been little to eat.
8: Oh, but now the rains will come. Togo told Nagama that Tarzan could bring rains.
9: No, I'm afraid I can't do that.
8: Oh, but Togo told Nagama that Tarzan could...
9: I plan to do the next best thing, though. I'm going to take the people of Punya to the rains. I've brought some meat and as many water bags as I could manage. But tomorrow your tribe must begin a long trek to the mountain country.
7: The trip be hard for a people weak from lack of food and drink.
9: Well, I plan to make it easier. I'm going ahead and blaze a trail. I'll try to have some meat and some water at each night's resting spot.
7: Do I smell food now?
9: The women are preparing what I brought. You'd better get out there, Togo. I want to see you looking fatter than when next time we meet.
8: Oh, don't leave Togo, Tarzan. Take Togo with you.
9: You want to come with me as I blaze the trail and hunt for food?
8: I would have as far to travel if I come with the tribe.
9: Your small head is always ready with answers, isn't it?
8: Oh, say that Togo can go with you.
9: Oh, what does Nagama say?
7: Nagama never worries about her Belu when he is with Tarzan, Lord of the Jungle.
9: All right, Togo. You can come with me then. Tomorrow we will lead the people of Punya to the mountain country of Kenyara, where there is bound to be much rain.
6: But for once, Tarzan was wrong. The people who lived at the foot of Kenyara, the great slumbering volcano of the north, were as hungry as those of Punya. A cannibal tribe, the Manyuema's garishly painted faces shone in the firelight as they talked over the problem. The grisly souvenirs of their victims, which they wore as decorations about their necks, tossed in rhythm with their swaying bodies, and their teeth, filed to sharp points, gleamed wickedly as they faced their discredited witch doctor.
11: Witch doctors, you Loki, no good.
12: Aye.
11: Fruit dries up. Animals leave Kanyala. Cattle grow sick.
12: Aye.
11: Our people grow weak and die.
12: Aye.
11: Kanyari is angry. The great volcano frowns upon the people of Manyuema.
12: Aye.
11: Manyuemas need new witch doctor, more powerful Yurogi.
12: Aye.
11: I say, make sacrifice of old witch doctor to volcano.
12: Aye.
1: Now, hear me, people of Manyuema.
11: Speak, witch doctor.
1: What you say is true. The fruit has dried on the vine. The rain refuses to come to our country, and our people grow weak. It is true also that this is because Kenyara, the greatest of all volcanoes of the Congo, is angry. But only I, Yurogi of Manyuema, can tell you why Kenyara is angry.
11: Then tell us!
1: Kenyara is angry because many moons have passed since we have made human sacrifice.
11: You will be human sacrifice.
1: Only I know what Kenyara demands. He tells me he does not want me, nor any member of Manyuema tribe.
11: But no strangers come to our country now.
1: Soon they will come again. In the lowlands, it is even drier than it is beneath the shadow of Kenyara. Our men must go forth and select from the strangers a small boy to sacrifice to the god of the volcano.
12: Aye.
1: And we must also capture a grown man from those who come to our country. The biggest and strongest man we can find. From his flesh and from his blood will the people of Manyuema grow strong once again.
12: Aye.

0: We shall return with our story in just a moment. Even as the cannibalistic savages of Manyuema started out to find a young boy to sacrifice to the slumbering god of the volcano, and to find a strong man to appease their own inhuman superstitions and appetites, Tarzan and the small Torgo plunged deeper and deeper into the jungle thicket. Behind them, they left a blazed trail for the people of Punya.
1: Well, I think this is as far as we can go today, Torgo.
2: How long it take tribe to get here?
1: They ought to reach this point by tomorrow. I only wish I could find a little water hole near here, like the one I found for them yesterday. They ought to be there by now.
2: Oh, they must be much happy when they see deer you kill for them and great water hole you find.
1: Oh, not much water in it, but enough so they won't die of thirst, I guess. Are you tired, Togo?
2: No, Togo not tired a bit.
1: Oh, you're yawning. Aren't you ready to go to sleep for the night?
2: Tarzan.
1: Yes?
2: Tonight, couldn't we build a place to sleep on the ground somewhere?
1: Oh, we haven't time to build anything. And it certainly isn't safe to sleep on the ground without protection, not with the temper of the stray animals who are left around here.
2: But I get afraid up in the trees.
1: I think you're a little homesick for Nagama.
2: No, that is not the reason.
1: Well, maybe not. I think I'll take you back so that you can sleep in your mother's tent tonight.
2: Oh, but Nagama and the rest of the tribe are day behind us.
1: A day by the ground trail we traveled, but only a short time by the upper level.
2: Oh, but when Tarzan swings from tree to tree and from vine to vine, he has to carry Togo on his back like a tiny Belu.
1: Being carried on my back doesn't make you a Belu. I often travel on the back of Tantor, the elephant. That doesn't make Tarzan a Belu.
2: Well, that is different.
1: Not a bit. Nowhere is there anyone who's so great or so strong that he needs no help from another. Come on, Togo, come on, climb up. We'll see if we can find Mama Nagama.
0: And so, with Torgo's small arms clutched about his neck, Tarzan swung noiselessly through the upper level of tangled jungle growth, like the great apes who had raised him from childhood. The members of the Punya tribe were retiring early in preparation for the next day's march, and the camp seemed almost deserted when Tarzan and Torgo dropped from the sky.
3: You frightened me!
1: I'm sorry, Suey. We didn't mean to.
2: But Suey always frightened by everything. Not brave like Togo.
1: Oh, Suey's all right. Suey, where is Hima of Nagama?
3: Nagama's tent behind that big rock over there.
1: Santa! Come on, Togo. Let's find your mother.
2: Why do you always laugh like Dango the hyena?
3: Nagama tent is behind rock, but Nagama not in tent.
1: Suey, will you stop giggling for a minute and tell me where Nagama is?
3: When we get to water hole Tarzan makes, Himla the crocodile is guarding it. Men are tired and weak, so they say we do without water another day. But Nagama say must have water if she is to live to see Togo again. So, she go to the water hole. And not come back.
1: Wait here, Togo.
2: No, I come. I see Mama Nagama.
0: Tarzan and Togo ran through the forest until they reached a looming palisade of sandstone, below which lay the once abundant watering place. Now, in its fetid heart, lay a great crocodile. And beyond the savage reptile was Nagama, cut off from retreat on one side by the great walls of stone, on the other by the hideous monster.
1: Quiet, Togo. Gimla's watching her. If she starts towards you, Gimla may attack.
4: Me quiet. We creep up silently.
1: Don't step on any twigs. Now, I'm in a position to shoot. If only my arrow can pierce that tough hide. Well.
3: Tarzan! Togo!
2: Mama Nagama, we save you!
1: Oh, Nagama, don't move! It's only wounded! It's hurting at you!
0: The wounded reptile slithered rapidly toward the nearest human, Nagama. But faster still moved Tarzan. He dived at the animal, his great hunter's knife gleaming in the moonlight. The enormous trap-like mouth opened, the jagged teeth beckoned. But as Tarzan landed on the scaly creature, he wrenched it over on its back with almost superhuman strength. The knife rose, and then it flashed down into the vulnerable pale belly. The animal's great tail flayed the air with maniacal fury. The knife plunged again and again, and at last the frantic lashing of the beast stopped. Tarzan put one foot on the dead crocodile, and then he raised his voice in victory.

0: Mama Nagama, you are all right.
1: I am all right, my son.
2: I have brought Torgo to spend the night with you. He doesn't care for sleeping in the treetops.
0: The dangers here are far greater. Every living thing fights for the drop of water and the morsel of food that are left. Please, Tarzan, keep Torgo with you. He is safe now, only with you.
3: Oh, this house in the trees, nice, Tarzan.
2: Well, it's not much protection, but it was all I could build in a couple of hours.
3: Well, last night, before we went back to Nagama, Tarzan say he has no time to build house.
2: I didn't have time today, but I can't leave you alone with no protection.
3: Alone?
2: Yes. While you sleep tonight, I shall have to hunt. The game grows scarcer, and there is next to nothing here for your people when they arrive.
3: They come soon?
2: They should be here by tomorrow night. I thought by the time we reached the Kenyara country, we would have found many animals and fresh springs.
3: But where will we go next?
2: I don't know. All I do know is that I'll have to comb the jungle tonight and find some food and water. You won't be afraid alone, will you?
3: No. Only it would be easier if Tarzan brought rain.
2: You still think I'm capable of anything, don't you? Well, go to sleep. Who knows what tomorrow may bring? Sleep well, my small, brave warrior.
4: Treehouse. Far up.
5: Hard climb.
4: But we are here now. Look. The boy sleeps. And he is alone.
5: Neddy. He's a fine-looking youth. Kenyara will be pleased. He will then send us a strong man to nourish our blood. And after that, he will send the rains. And the Manyuema will be powerful once again.
4: Enough of talk. Anjali, when others grab boy, you place hand over his mouth. He must not cry out. Ready now?
6: Aye.
4: Undaka!
5: Limba koso komo, kula la tuto Kenyara. Great Kenyara, we offer small boy to appease your wrath. Limba koso koma, his body has been anointed with rich oil. He is great sacrifice.
4: Stand still, small boy. You spoil ceremony.
0: Togo, not stand still. You kill me, maybe, but all of you die too. Tarzan come and kill every one of you. Tarzan big and strong. He take all of you at once and kill you with his bare hands.
5: Bass! Who is this Tarzan?
0: Oh, he is Togo's friend. Even now he hunts in the treehouse for Togo.
4: He is big and strong, huh?
0: Oh, twice as high as any of you. And stronger than Sheeta the panther. He's white god.
5: Ah, then the sacrifice to Kenyara will not yet be made. We will wait until this white god comes to seek his young friend.
4: Then we will have sacrifice for Kenyara, and also sacrifice for hungry warriors of Manyuema.

0: In just a moment, we'll continue with Tarzan and the Manyuema. The council fire of the Manyuemas burned bright as the barbaric paint-smeared cannibals danced about their small prisoner, whom they had gagged and bound to a stake. And high in a tree, just beyond the circle of flickering firelight, a great bronzed figure stood poised. Suddenly, a spiral of woven rope flashed downward over the head of a twirling dancer. In the half-light, the rope was invisible, and all that the other natives could see was the fearful sight of one of their number being hurtled upward through space.
1: Did you see that?
2: Angela, he disappeared into heaven.
1: It is some sorcery we do not understand.
2: Angela, behind me. I look round. He fly in air.
1: It is Angela. He has been thrown back from the heavens.
2: The snake. He's broken. He's dead.
1: And only a slender line on his throat. Our enemy has strong urogi.
2: Look! Kanshu! He taken from us now. He too is drawn to heaven.
1: Speak, enemy. Tell us thy wish.
3: I am the god of Kenyala.
2: Oh, the voice of the volcano.
1: Our master.
3: Unless you release the small boy, I shall kill your people. One at a time.
2: You hear that, witch doctor? Kenyala kill us. One at a time. Let the boy go.
3: Where is the body of another of your tribe?
2: It is Kanshu. First Angela, then Kanshu. We all be killed. Me and Thai boy.
1: But wait, this may be some trick. We not know that you are god of the volcano. Give us some sign. Unless you do, we hold the boy.
3: The sign will be shown tomorrow night when the moon rises beyond Kenyara. A sign so great, it will leave no doubt. But if there is one mark of violence on the boy, every man of Manyuema shall die.
0: A dozen feet away from the encampment, Tarzan dropped the hollow log he'd been using as an improvised megaphone. And then he swung to the upper level and hurried to meet the Punya tribe that was slowly approaching the Kenyara country. As dawn crept through the jungle, he dropped to the ground near the weary caravan, and he was soon facing Nagama, making the most difficult speech of his life.
4: My poor Balu.
5: At first I wanted to burst into the camp and kill as many of them as I could. But there were hundreds of them, and I knew Togo would be killed before I could reach him. He was bound and gagged.
4: But you think they will not harm him until you return?
5: I'm sure they have accepted my voice as that of their god. But I have to perform something more sensational than I did last night if I'm to have a chance of saving him.
4: What can you do?
5: Well, I have a plan. But first, I must ask you a question.

0: What can you do?
1: Well, I have a plan, but first I must ask you a question.
0: Yes.
1: Has anyone here felt any rumblings beneath their feet?
0: Rumblings?
1: A very slight vibration of the ground, perhaps the beginnings of a tremor.
0: No, but none of us had the acute senses of torsion.
1: Well, if you felt nothing, then perhaps the Manuemas haven't either. Where is Suey?
0: What can that silly girl do?
1: I have to see her. Please, Nagama, find her for me, will you? It's really important. Yes, Suey. Suey, do you remember those bullets you stole from the camp of the white men when they came to the Punya country?
2: Suey never steal anything.
1: Oh, now, Suey, this is important. Torgo's life depends on it. What did you do with those bullets?
2: Suey knows not what bullets are.
1: Oh, Suey, will you stop giggling? Look at me.
2: I like to look at Tarzan. He has handsome face, huh?
1: Look, bullets are the small, hard arrows that come from the Tarmangani's thunder sticks. Remember? I found you with them. And I told you, you must throw them away.
2: If Tarzan told Suey to throw them away, then Suey threw them away.
1: You did not. I saw them later around your neck. You'd made a necklace of them. Where are they now?
2: Suey has necklace hidden behind Fools' skirt.
1: White man's bullets. And to think that this curse of the jungle may yet save the life of Torgo.
0: It is nearly dark now, Tarzan. We are almost to the top.
1: Almost to the top of the mighty Kenyara. And I still haven't seen any suspicious-looking fissure in the rock.
0: Fissure?
1: Yes, a cleft, a narrow opening, a crack.
0: Over there, but that hard crust of lava, is that a fissure?
1: Yes, Nagama, that is. Come. Yes, this spot might work. Wait until I put my ear to it. This is it.
0: My boy will be saved.
1: We can only pray. You have the gunpowder we emptied from the bullets?
0: Neither.
1: And the fuse of dried weeds I made?
0: Neither.
1: And you can see the camp of the Manuema from here?
0: The camp and the ceremonial fire. Torgo is near the fire.
1: Yes. You will watch that fire, Nagama. And if you see it flare up suddenly, it will be from the powder I throw on it. That will be a signal for you to light the fuse and then run for your life.
0: I understand.
1: You know that you may not escape.
0: Many times in jungle, mother risked life for child.
3: By the time Tarzan had reached the base of Kenyara, the moon had risen. He stood at the edge of the village. His face was painted with garish colors that outdid the Manuemas, and his body was smeared with a phosphorescent substance. His mighty figure, luminous in the sable night, looked for all the world like that of some strange jungle god. As he walked boldly into the camp and approached the fire.
4: Who approaches the fire of the Manuemas?
5: I am the god of Kenyara.
4: You are a false god. I fear not your anger.
5: My anger is mighty. Unless you do as I say, I shall destroy all of you and your village as well.
6: No, mighty witch doctor. Do not anger him. He is the god of the volcano. His body gleams like the moonlight. Last night, his voice came like thunder, and he killed two of our men.
4: He killed them by a rope. I found it this morning. And his voice thundered through a hollow log I also found. He is a faker. Capture him, men of Manuema.
5: Wait! I give you one more chance. Unless you untie the boy, I shall produce the sign I promised you last night. And it shall mean death.
4: Take him! The boy dies, and so does this defiler of our god.
5: Stop! Put no hand on me! You see this bit of powder?
7: Aye.
5: I toss it into the ceremonial fire. So! That is the sign of Kenyara.
4: It means nothing. Take it.
5: Oh, it is the sign of Kenyara. Even now he prepares to wreak his anger upon you. Listen.
6: Ah, it is true. The volcano erupts. Kenyara shall kill us all.
4: Flee, men of Manuema. The mighty volcano sends its messengers of death.
6: The lava, it is coming down the mountain. Run! Run! Run!
3: The molten lava sprang from the volcano and rushed down on

0: village below. Native huts and fences and trees and rocks were swept away in the boiling inferno of fury that leaped forward. And all were killed, save only the godlike creature who ran with the speed of Bara, the deer. Beneath one arm, he held a small, frightened native boy. And when he put him down at last, it was high on the hilltop from which the molten death had flowed.
1: Oh, oh, Dargo, oh, Dargo.
2: I am all right now, Mama Morgana. Why you cry?
1: I cry from happiness.
3: You are unhurt, Nagama?
1: The flow went in the direction of the village. But when will this tide of destruction we started stop?
3: Even now it stops. The rumble you hear is not of the volcano. It is thunder.
1: The rain! The blessed rain!
3: Shaken from the sky by Kenyatta's might. The fruits and the grain will grow again.
1: You see, Nagama? Dogo told you Tarzan could bring the rain.

0: We'll return to tell you about the next story of Tarzan in just a moment. In our next story, we relate Tarzan's experience when he forsakes the jungle for the city of Omdurmara. Omdurmara, hardly a dot on the map of Sudan, but the most important center for the thieves and outlaws and murderers of equatorial Africa, and the home of one of the most fascinating and deadly beauties of all times. 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

They seek him here, they seek him there. 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Is he in heaven? Is he in hell? That damned elusive Pimpernel.

0: It started with an ugly rumor from Marseille. And by the time it reached the cafes of Paris, it had the ruffians screaming with glee. Tony Dewhurst and I, disguised as farmers from the provinces, got our first inkling of the trouble at the Café des Trois Rats.
1: The aristos will not be so ready to trust the Scarlet Pimpernel now, eh, comrade?
2: What do you suppose that's all about, Blakeney?
0: Listen.
1: Even an aristo will think twice before entrusting himself to the hands of the Englishman now, eh? Especially if the aristo has gone.
3: Perhaps the Pimpernel is on our side after all, comrades. He may take the place of Madame la Guillotine.
0: I don't like the sound of this, Tony.
2: Nor do I. I wish we'd been here to hear this from the beginning.
0: Maybe he enjoys the story enough to repeat it. Let's find out. Good evening, comrades. This friend of mine and I could not help overhear you speaking of the Scarlet Pimpernel.
4: Has citizen Chauvelin finally brought the English devil to justice?
1: No, the scoundrel has not yet been caught.
5: Well, comrades, a wealthy aristo and his family sought, with the help of the Pimpernel, to escape from France last week.
0: You know the name of the aristo, my friend?
5: Oui, you have heard of the Duke de Lamoignon?
4: Oui, we have heard of the cursed aristo.
0: He had a family, did he not?
5: You use the proper tense, comrade. Had a family, a wife and two daughters. They gathered together all their hidden gold and possessions. Once he had them aboard the ship and out of the port, the Duke and his family were set upon and beaten, then thrown into the sea.
6: And that is the truth of it, comrades.
0: I would like to believe it, my friend, but I cannot.
5: Are you implying that I lie, citizen?
4: How do you know? Are you the Pimpernel?
5: Do not make light of me. Do not make light of me. I know, because I saw proof.
0: What proof?
5: The Duke de Lamoignon told the story himself in my presence.
0: But you said he had been beaten and thrown overboard.
5: The beating was not harsh enough. He was a man of strength. The water revived him and he swam ashore. And he told the tale I have told you with his dying breath.
0: I see. And you are certain he named the Pimpernel?
5: With my own ears I heard it, and with my own eyes I saw.
0: Saw what?
5: Notes from the Pimpernel, found in the Lamoignon's quarters. Notes signed with a little red flower the devil uses as his symbol.
6: How do you like the comrade's tale, huh?
0: I must quench his thirst in exchange. Take a glass with my compliments, citizen.
5: Ah, merci, monsieur, merci. But you do not drink yourself?
0: The hour is late, and my woman waits for me.
4: And mine waits with her. We should rather face Madame la Guillotine than keep those two waiting.
7: Alors, c'est un good night. Good night to you all.
2: Well, Blakeney, what do you make of that?
0: There's only one thing to make of it. Some devil is using the name of the Scarlet Pimpernel as a cloak for robbery and murder.
2: They'll come to fear the Pimpernel on one side as they fear the guillotine on the other.
0: A good man dead. A mother and her two daughters tossed into the sea. Well, get the two best horses you can find, Tony. Meet me at the Orleans Gate in an hour.
2: Where do we go?
0: To Marseille. To bring a murderer to justice.
8: In a moment, Marius Goring returns as the Scarlet Pimpernel.

0: Now, Marius Goring as the Scarlet Pimpernel.
1: We rode day and night, changing horses on the way. When we reached Marseille, we adopted the dress of waterfront ruffians and loitered about the wharfs, spreading a little rumor of our own.
2: We've been at this 4 nights now, Blakeney. I wish we'd get some sort of a nibble.
1: Don't worry, we will. As soon as the word...
3: Citizens!
2: Who's that?
1: Girl over there. By those wine casks.
3: Why do the citizens walk about on the damp wharfs when Manette is lonesome for company and the wine of the cafes?
1: A good question, citizeness, if one knows where the wine may be obtained without cost.
3: Manette knows where two such handsome men might drink without money.
4: Then Manette knows a secret we have not learned.
3: Perhaps. We all have secrets, which might be exchanged.
1: What do you mean?
3: There is a rumor about that two men such as you know the hiding place of a wealthy aristo.
1: This was what we've been waiting for. She moved close to us, her voice low, her eyes luminous as they reflected the faint light of a moon.
3: I know one who would pay well for such information.
1: The police of Citizen Chauvelin would pay well, citizeness. But not well enough.
4: The aristo we know of is very wealthy. Why should we take a few hundred francs and have his fortune seized by the Republic?
1: We seek a man who will share the fortune of the aristo with us. A man who has made a fortune himself recently.
3: We speak of the same man. The Scarlet Pimpernel.
1: The Scarlet Pimpernel, eh? All right, Manette. Take us to him.
3: No, citizen.
4: Why not?
3: His only direct contact will be with the aristo you name.
1: But we must deal with him, too.
3: You shall deal with him, monsieur. But only through me.
1: Whoever he was keeping himself hidden, all right. We had to get past the girl and find the man who gave her orders.
3: Name your aristo, citizen. Name him and tell me where he is.
1: I will speak only when I have proof that a bargain may be made.
3: What sort of proof?
1: A ship, mademoiselle. The bait that may be used for the aristo to uncover his fortune.
4: A ship that we too may board to protect our own interests.
3: You will not deal with me, then?
1: No, mademoiselle.
3: Very well. Perhaps you will regret it.
1: That is something we will know in time.
3: In a short time.
1: You will take us to him, then?
3: Follow me.
5: I'll say one thing for the pair of you. You fought a good fight for Frenchies. That ain't no use training. You're bound good and proper.
1: Oui. But for what purpose?
5: To loosen your tongue, mate. You got valuable information.
4: Oh, Blake.
1: Are you all right, citizen comrade? Citizen?
4: Oui, comrade. But my head throbs.
5: Well, now that you two of you are awake, suppose we have a talk.
1: Oh, what is it you wish to know?
5: You know where some rich French aristocrat is hiding. What's his name and where is he?
1: We will talk only to your leader, whoever he may be.
6: Do not waste time. The hiding place of our aristo is suspect. He may be arrested any hour, and all will be lost. More than 50 million francs in gold.
5: 50 million in gold?
4: Compared to this one, the Duc de Lamoignon was a beggar.
1: Tell your master, and tell him quickly, if such a fortune is lost through delay, he may not deal kindly with you.
5: All right, Frenchies.
0: In a moment, Marius Goring returns as the Scarlet Pimpernel.

0: man in the red mask was confident, sure of himself as he stared down at us. If I had known his voice, it was also possible that he might know Tony and me, perhaps well enough to see through our disguise of French seamen. I waited tensely for a sign of recognition, but none came.
1: I'll give you 2 minutes, my French friends. In those 2 minutes, you'll either tell me the name you refuse to tell my boatswain, or I'll have you killed.
2: Can we trust you, monsieur?
1: The question is, can you afford not to?
3: Tell him, comrade, for such a fortune, even the devil would not play us false.
2: Very well. If you are in agreement, comrade.
1: The name?
2: We can lead you to the hiding place of Le Baron Seagull.
1: Baron Seagull?
0: I have struck home. His entire bearing became one of avarice, for I had named the wealthiest aristocrat in the south of France, a man sought by every revolutionary in the country.
1: The address of the hiding place. Give me the address, and I guarantee you freedom and a fair share of the Seagull fortune.
2: But there is no address.
3: The cursed aristo hides out in a hut in the woods beyond the city. Only one who knows the paths may find it.
2: You hold the power of life and death over us, monsieur. If we play you false...
1: If you play me false, I will know how to deal with you.
2: Then quickly, monsieur, remove our bonds and follow us. Hidden away as he is, the Baron will not have heard of the fate of the de Lamoignon. For the Pimpernel, he will certainly uncover his gold.
0: All right. As we left the deck, the ship's lantern showed up the name. Princess of Dover. We were rowed ashore. Somewhere on land, we'd have to make a move, a sudden move, and it might be our last. I waited until we were in the narrow, sloping streets, walking ahead of the others.
4: Say when, Blakeney.
5: At the end of this street. I'll try a ruse. Be ready to run when I do.
4: Wish our hands were free.
1: So talk louder, you two, or say nothing. No more mumbling.
2: We were discussing the best way to reach our destination, monsieur. I say this way, but my comrade does not agree.
3: You are always lost in the city at night.
2: Oh, bah, if we took your way, we should wind up in Paris. Monsieur, the road he would take would lead us back along the quay. Ask any of your men who know the town. Look down there. He would have us turn to the left, beyond the second arch.
0: For a split second, they turned away from us, and that was all we needed. As their heads moved, so did we. Before they could feel and fire, Tony and I had sprinted into the darkness of the nearest alleyway.
6: Catch them! Out of there!
3: They're coming, Blakeney. If one of us catches a bullet...
0: They won't fire. They want us alive.
3: I don't think we can outrun them with our hands bound.
0: We don't want to outrun them.
3: Just stay far enough ahead. Keep them following. Turn, the next corner.
7: You have some definite place?
3: Yes. Yes, the police barracks in the square.
7: Are you mad, Blakeney? We can't run into the arms of the French police.
3: Why not, Tony? They're on our side. After all, isn't our pursuer the Scarlet Pimpernel?
0: I made straight for the docks, running all the way until my heart and lungs seemed about to burst with the exertion. I had to get there first. I had to see and identify the face that had been hidden under that red mask. When I reached the waterfront, the small boat that had brought us ashore was still tied where it had been left. I sat on the edge of the dock in the shadows and waited.
1: You sitting there on the dock.
2: Oui, monsieur.
1: Come here to me at once.
2: You sound like you are accustomed to ordering people about, monsieur.
1: I said, come here, you filthy beggar, before I take this gun and blow your head off.
2: There are soldiers about, monsieur. If you passed here a moment ago looking for something or someone, they would surely hear a gun.
1: Look, you fool. I offer you a chance to earn some money. Gold. More than you've ever seen before.
2: In exchange for what?
1: Get me some men. A few seamen who can serve as oarsmen. I have a ship lying in the harbor. I must get to it.
2: You sound like you must get to it urgently, monsieur. You sound as though your life depends on it. Your life and your freedom. The price for each of those commodities comes rather high.
1: I said I'd pay you, you fool.
2: How much?
1: Anything you ask.
2: A very fair offer, monsieur.
1: Then come here and take this gold.
2: Suppose I bring some men, monsieur. We could take your gold and drop you into the sea.
1: But why?
8: For what reason?
2: Must there be a reason, monsieur? It has happened before. It happened not long ago, in this same harbor, to a family named de Lamoignon.
8: Come here. Come here and let me see your face. Oh, by heaven, I swear this gun will...
2: Oh, I will let you see my face, monsieur, and you will remove your mask and let me see yours.
8: Are you... You're the one who led me into the trap, you French...
2: Don't you talk of traps, monsieur, to betray a man for gold, to kill a woman and her children.
8: Listen, help me. You can have everything I got from them, every sou.
2: I want only one thing from you, monsieur, a look at your face. Might as well drop it. It won't fire again.
8: Let go of me. Let go.
2: When I have seen your face.
5: I saw him. A face I knew. The face of Sir Thomas Landers. A man I had sometimes ridden with, gambled with. A man we had almost trusted enough to bring into the League of the Scarlet Pimpernel. And I blessed whatever instinct had made me decide against him.
8: Why do you stare at me? Am I worse than you, murdering French?
9: Yes, Landers. Afraid you are, much worse. And I'm not French.
8: You... I know you. I know your voice. Your face is strange, but I know your voice. I can't remember, but I know it. Who are you?
9: Let's just say that I'm the man you pretended to be.
8: Scarlet Pimpernel.
10: Thomas Landers, you have been condemned as an English spy by the tribunal and sentenced to death.

0: Now, Marius Goring as the Scarlet Pimpernel.
1: Help yourself to more wine, Citizen Captain.
2: Merci, Citizen Chauvelin. Usually, you know, I do not drink so much. But it is a glorious day for the Republic, now that the Pimpernel has lost his head to Madame la Guillotine.
1: I will not forget you, Captain. You will know the gratitude of Citizen Chauvelin.
2: Oh, I did my duty quickly as the need arose. Of course, there was some help from the citizen I spoke of. A clever man.
1: Well, he shall have his 10,000 francs reward. He deserves it. What time did you say he would come?
2: Oh, he should be here now. I instructed him to come to your home at 10 o'clock tonight.
1: It is almost 11. Oh, well, he is probably delayed by friends and well-wishers in some tavern. What are you staring at?
2: That letter under the door. Was it there when I entered?
1: No. It was not there a moment ago. Could some messenger have knocked without us hearing? Perhaps some petitioner afraid to disturb me for...
2: Citizen Chauvelin, what is wrong?
1: This letter!

The Adventures of the Scarlet Pimpernel, starring Marius Goring, with music composed and conducted by Sidney Torch. Produced by Harry Allen Towers.

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6: Once upon a time there was an engineer.
7: Choo-choo Charlie was his name, we hear.
6: He had an engine and he sure had fun. 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
8: Charlie says, love my good and plenty. Charlie says, really ring the bell. Charlie says, love my good and plenty. Don't know any other candy that I love so well.
9: Yes, it's for you. It's your dinner. It's called Cupboard Love. Cupboard Love's different. 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Like it?
10: New Cupboard Love. What the well-cared-for cat has for dinner.
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You know, some marmalades get some of their tang from added flavoring. While Robertson's Golden Shred gets all of its tang from Seville oranges. What would you rather have for breakfast?

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3: 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Ceiling 1200. All clear.
2: Okay. This is Hop Harrigan coming in.
1: Yes, it's America's ace of the airwaves. Coming in for another transcribed episode in the adventures of Hop Harrigan.
4: Say, gang, there's a lot about helicopters in the aviation news these days. Number one, the Kellett XR-10, the Army's biggest helicopter, is now taking its test flights in North Wales, Pennsylvania. This is a two-engine job, although the engines are inside the fuselage and you never get to see them. Together, the engines whip up 1,050 horsepower, and they drive two separate rotor blades, which operate in different directions. Most of the helicopters you see around have a tail propeller as well as a rotor, for without that tail propeller, the helicopter would just keep turning around and around. Kellett's XR-10, on the other hand, has no tail rotor, but it does have the two main rotors revolving in opposite directions. This enables the new helicopter to fly as straight as a string. The XR-10 has a maximum speed of well over 100 miles an hour, which is pretty fast for a helicopter, you know. It'll carry 10 passengers plus the pilot and the co-pilot, or you can load it with 2,000 pounds of cargo without the passengers. The Army expects to use it for special jobs that the two-passenger helicopters they have now can't do. For example, dropping a squad of 10 men into a tough spot means a lot more than dropping one or two. And a 10-man rescue squad or firefighting team is a lot more efficient than the smaller squad. Yes, sir, XR-10 opens a whole new field for the helicopter. Won't happen tomorrow, and maybe not for quite a long time. But the helicopter is going to be a big item one of these days. In just a few minutes, I'll be back to tell you more about the helicopter, so don't forget to listen. And now to our story. Caught in a tortuous web of circumstantial evidence, Hop and Tank find themselves again under suspicion of murder, and so redouble their efforts to solve the weird and mystifying riddle of the ghostly Avengers. As we continue now, the boys are wandering aimlessly around the New Orleans airport. Night has fallen, a hushed, breathless, tropic night. The moon is a dull orange ball low on the eastern horizon, and in the marshland, some distance away, myriad squadrons of fireflies blink a disorganized pattern of pinpoint light. Crickets chirp loudly in an age-old prophecy of rain, until finally they are drowned out by the thunder of a giant transport taxiing to the head of the runway in preparation for takeoff. Hop comes to a stop as the airliner turns onto the concrete and watches, a faraway look in his eyes, as it roars toward him, the brilliant wing lights gleaming like two bright eyes.
5: Tank, isn't she beautiful?
6: Yeah. Trying to get you, don't it?
5: All that strength.
6: Goes high, wide, and handsome.
5: To think some people don't even know what it means to fly.
7: Yeah, we know.
6: We could tell them. I'm afraid there's no way to describe it.
5: We sure are lucky, though.
7: Yeah, I see. Hey, what are you talking about, lucky?
5: Huh?
7: We're about the unluckiest guys in the world. We got a murder rap hanging around our necks, remember?
5: Oh, that.
7: Yeah, that. We go wandering around, running off at the mouth like a couple of sentimental dopes.
5: Yeah, no harm done.
7: Well, look, let's get organized, huh? What are we doing out here anyway? We got work to do.
5: Yeah, I know it, but it's good to get away and be by yourself. Gives you a chance to think.
7: Listen, we ain't got time to think. We got to move. Inspector Fry's measuring us up for a cell with hot and cold running bars.
5: Relax, Tank. He can't pin the murder on us yet.
7: Well, he's doing a fine job. So he took that cargo strap out of his pocket and told us it was used to strangle Moran, the mechanic. I almost looped out of my chair.
5: Yeah, me too.
7: Sure wish I knew how I lost it.
5: Well, didn't you miss it?
7: No.
5: When was the last time you remember having it?
7: Well, when we was talking to the ground crew, I think. But I ain't too sure.
6: And you kept it in your jacket pocket?
7: Yeah, this one here.
6: Well, did you take the jacket off at any time?
7: Yeah, I think so.
6: When?
7: Later, when we was hanging around the office, I got kind of hot.
6: In the office, huh?
7: Yeah, I tossed it on a chair. Somebody could have taken it then.
6: Yeah, the only trouble is Paul and Craig leave the office wide open. Everybody wanders in and out.
7: Yeah, the place is like Grand Central Station.
6: But if Martin, the pilot who cut the elevator cable on the beach, had been around, somebody would have noticed him, I'm sure, since he quit.
7: Well, look, what are we beating our brains out for? Why don't we go after him? It's a cinch he cut the strap, too.
6: Paul and Craig are checking on his whereabouts. The address he left with him was a dud.
7: Well, if you ask me, he's behind the whole thing. He was awful sore when he quit, so he cut the strap. Then he killed Moran to keep him quiet. This morning, he tried to get rid of us, figuring we was getting a little close.
6: There are a couple of weak spots, Tank.
7: Huh? What, for instance?
6: How did he know Moran was going to tell us anything? He wasn't on the field or in the hangar when we talked to him.
7: Well...
6: And what about the strange enemy fighters, the Zeros and Messerschmitts the pilots have been seeing?
7: That's something else again.
6: Something I don't think he could handle by himself. For instance, how did he know about the cargo run to Kansas City last night?
7: Well, he was tipped off.
6: Exactly. So there's someone else in the airline who's involved.
7: Oh, and Martin's doing all the dirty work?
6: Either that or he's the brains and someone's working for him.
7: Sweet little nest of rattlesnakes we stepped into, ain't it?
6: Sweet is hardly the word for it. Well, I guess we better head back to the office and see if Paul's turned up anything on Martin.
7: I'm almost scared to...
6: Why?
7: Maybe Inspector Fry will be there with cups for us.
6: Forget it. Come on.
4: So Hop leads the way across the field back to the row of hangars in silence, mentally wrestling with the many unanswered questions in the back of his mind. Who's their enemy on the field? Who took the cargo strap from Tank's pocket? Exactly what are the ghostly fighter planes? What caused the crash of the DC-4 the night before? Oh, and seemingly hundreds of others. Reaching the hangar marked Ace Flying Service, the boys turned to the small administration office alongside. At the door, Tank raises his hand to knock when suddenly they hear Paul Conroy's voice, loud with anger.
8: Tank, hold it. Paul, be reasonable.
7: Let's wait here. Listen a minute.
8: Listen to me, friend.
7: Exactly
8: I put my
7: right.
8: life savings into this line. I begged and borrowed.
7: Who's with him?
8: I'm afraid to
7: show
8: my face with so many people money. You expect me to give it all up now?
9: After all, Paul, I had to do some heavy scratching myself. I'm not sitting pretty, and neither is Billy.
8: And why do you want to sell out now?
7: Did you hear that?
9: Because I see no point in staying with a drowning ship. This line's finished, Paul. Completely wrecked. Every trip in the last week has been a loss for us. We only have 3 clients left, and as soon as their contracts run out, we'll lose them, too.
8: We'll find others.
9: With our reputation, quit kidding yourself. But if we sell out now, get at least part of our money back.
8: I won't do it. I'm going to fight this thing through.
9: You can't do it. And Paul,
8: yes.
9: I've spoken to Billy about it. He agrees with me.
8: Agrees with you? You mean he wants to sell out too?
9: Yes, he can't take it anymore either.
8: I don't believe it. Where is he anyway?
9: Home. He called while you were out this afternoon. Doesn't feel too good yet, but he'll be in the morning.
8: And I'll wait. I want to hear him say he threw straight to my phone.
9: Okay, Paul, have it your way. But what are we going to do about it?
7: Paul's really having a rough time.
9: We haven't any pilots.
8: None of the boys have come back.
9: After that crash, what do you think?
8: Well, I'll ask Hop and Tank to take her out. Done so much already.
9: Paul, are you sure they're okay?
8: What do you mean?
9: Well, they're nice enough guys, but they certainly haven't helped us very much, and as a matter of fact, our luck's been worse since they got
8: here. Well, it's not their fault. They're doing everything they can.
9: What about the murder?
8: Or if you don't honestly think they did it to you?
9: I don't know. You heard what Inspector Fry said this afternoon?
8: Yes, yeah, a lot of mouthwash. Hop and Tank are being framed. Lord help the guy who's doing it when they find out.
7: You can say that again.
9: Of course, you know them better than I do.
8: Yes, I do, and they're tops. You take my word for it. If anybody can help us carve out of this mess, they're the boys.
9: All right. Well, I'm afraid it's too late now.
7: Okay, Tank, let's go in. Pop, what do you think?
6: I think it's very interesting. Go on, knock.
7: You bet.
6: No, hold it. Why? Somebody just ducked around the corner of the building. Come on.
10: Hey, wait a minute. What's the idea?
6: Somebody else was listening. Tank, at that window. Easy now.
7: See him?
6: Yes, there he is, running behind that hangar.
7: Who is it?
6: Wait. He has to pass that open door. The light will hit him.
7: Great Scott. Who is it?
6: Tank, it's Vinny.
7: Vinny? The other partner?
6: Yes.
7: But Craig said he's home in bed.
6: Not now he isn't. I swear that's Vinny.
7: Jumping Jennies, what's going on here?
6: I don't know yet, pal, but things are beginning to shape up. A few more leads like this, and we'll have the answer to the whole mystery.
4: Spinning on his heel, Hop turns back to the small administration building, his mind churning with all he's seen and heard. Tank lumbers behind, slowly shaking his head. Things are getting a little too complex for him. Gang, you won't want to miss the action-packed climax of today's episode, so stand by. Well, now to get back to the helicopter. Have you ever heard of Floyd Carlson, test pilot for the Bell helicopter people? A couple of years ago, he pulled off the first civilian rescue with one of the new planes, and it's quite a story. Carlson took the helicopter and flew out over Lake Erie looking for four people trapped on mush ice while fishing. Mush ice, as you may know, is extremely dangerous. Well, anyway, he took a helicopter equipped with wheels, not floats, and flew out to where the four men were stranded. No boat could get anywhere near the men because of the ice. Well, the situation was pretty critical, so Carlson flew over to the four men while the Coast Guard was trying to get through the ice with a boat. He dropped down and took off two of the men, one at a time. He flew them to shore, and by the time he went back for the third one, the Coast Guard had crashed through the ice and rescued the other two. Two of the men wrote a letter to the Bell people, and I'd like to quote a part of it. Wednesday, when we were stranded on the dangerous ice, not daring to move, little did we realize that aircraft was to play such an important part in our rescue. But that little bug, that bug with three legs, that windmill-equipped lifesaver, that hummingbird, that little angel, that marvelous little machine is something, and we do mean something. Wednesday is the first time either of us saw it demonstrated, and what a demonstration. The helicopter is, without doubt, the coming flying machine. We'd like to have one to hop from trout stream to trout stream. If at any time anyone is in doubt as to what a helicopter can do, kindly refer him to us. We'll sell him the idea. Unquote. Floyd Carlson, the pilot, went a long way to prove the helicopter is a coming flying machine, and you'll want to learn to fly them. So always remember, America needs flyers. And now, back to our story. It is after 2 a.m, and without mentioning the fact that they saw Vinny, Hop and Tank have taken the DC-4 on a routine cargo flight up to Kansas City. Paul rides jump seat with them, and the trip has been fairly quiet. Now, 100 miles west of Little Rock, Tank sits bolt upright.
11: Hey, ain't we getting close to where they saw them enemy fighters?
10: We're in the exact area now, Tank.
11: I've been watching for them the last 10 minutes.
10: Why didn't somebody tell me?
11: Pretty thick out there. Clouds are starting to pile up.
10: You think we'll get some weather, Hop? No, I checked with the rain station 15 minutes ago. It'll be heavy, but no trouble.
11: I don't see nothing.
10: Keep your eyes peeled.
11: I don't know whether I really want to see a fighter or not.
10: We've got to see it, Paul. We've got to know what we're up against.
11: I suppose so. Heads up!
10: See a tank?
11: I see something. Ain't sure what. Off there to the right.
10: It's a kind of green light. Right in the cloud.
11: Green? The other boy saw green, too.
10: Look!
11: Good Lord!
10: It's a Jap Zero.
11: It came out of the cloud and cut across our heads. I can't believe it.
10: And it's perfect in every detail. There, see the insignia?
11: It's turning. Coming at us straight on.
12: Now, Yankee pilot.
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4: As the ghostly hollow voice echoes in the cabin of the plane and the Zero roars straight toward them, machine guns chattering a deadly song, Hop, Tank, and Conroy sit frozen in their seats. They'd expected this, they knew what was coming, but still did not overcome the shock. And now they're heading for a seemingly inevitable collision. Gang, there's all kinds of action in our next episode, so don't fail to listen. Tune in and fly with Hop Harrigan, America's ace of the airwaves. So long, Hop. 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Hop Harrigan is a transcribed copyrighted feature appearing in All American Comics magazine.

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0: America's number one adventurer, K-7, former United States secret agent who operated in 22 countries, on land, on sea, and in the air, brings you a story of today. Here is K-7.
1: Ladies and gentlemen, I bring you another story of a master spy, a man with whom he crossed swords many times during and after the Great War. This drama is different from those we have gone before. It's more of a human document. The story of a young girl who nearly ruined her life by becoming enmeshed in a plot to steal the coast defense secrets of a great nation. John Holbrook will take up at this point.
0: Thank you, K-7. Part of the story which K-7 tells appeared recently in our newspapers. It was a brief dispatch that told of a young officer found guilty of selling military secrets to a foreign power. He played the last scene in his part of the drama in the early dawn.
2: For conduct unbecoming an officer and a gentleman, for engaging in traitorous acts against the country which you have sworn to defend, for breaking your oath to uphold the honor and integrity of your flag, it is my duty to carry out the order of the military court before which you stood trial. May God give you courage.
3: I have no need for more courage. Give your command.
2: Squad, fire!
4: You were guilty, Mark. Guilty. But they had no right to make you face the firing squad. I heard the shot. Even the echo is gone. But I'll remember. It was murder. Legal murder.

0: Shari, for that was her first name, had been a blind for her sweetheart's correspondent. Without realizing that she was under suspicion, that her every move was watched, she crossed the border into another country and called on the master spy, Ladek Valkost.
1: So, you are the girl to whom I addressed letters for...
2: Please, do not mention his name. He's gone.
1: You loved him?
2: More than anything in the world.
1: It was a most unfortunate affair. Mademoiselle, what do you wish from me?
2: I want to go on with his work. I have sworn to avenge his death. I want to continue to work for you.
1: So, that is it. You were questioned before his trial?
2: No, monsieur.
1: You were not called before the military court?
2: No, they did not know of me. I saw Mark once, in prison. I offered to testify, but he would not let me. He said that nothing would happen.
1: And now you want revenge. Perhaps I will give you your chance, mademoiselle.
2: Oh, please. I know how to send through information.

0: Perhaps I will give you your chance, mademoiselle.
1: Oh, please. I know how to send through information. I even know what you want.
0: You know all about the calibers, range, and firing details of guns?
1: Yes. You have many of my letters.
0: Mademoiselle, I am going to let you continue to work with me. Do just as you have been doing. I shall expect a report weekly.
1: It will come through.
0: One thing more. If you really want to avenge the death of your sweetheart, send me the new code book.
1: Code book? One has been issued?
0: Within the last 3 days, since your sweetheart's unfortunate affair. It is the one vital piece of information we need to act.
2: A few days later, a tall, distinguished-looking officer in uniform sat in earnest conversation with a beautiful girl at an almost deserted cafe.
3: This place will fill up soon, Yvonne. She always comes here in the afternoon.
4: Just what do you want me to do, Em?
3: I'll have to outline the case briefly, Yvonne. This girl, Shari, was in love with the young officer who was court-martialed. He used her as a blind to send information to Valcoast.
4: She's still sending information?
3: Yes.
4: Then why not arrest her?
3: Ladik Valcoast is the man I want, Yvonne. Perhaps through her we can get him across the border into this country. Now, here's my plan. I will point her out. Then you will go to her and present this letter. It introduces you, and it's signed with a forgery of Valco's name.
4: Oh, she will think that I am also a spy.
3: Yes. I shall continue to wear this uniform. You will tell her that I am short of money, that I am willing to talk, but that you must not be seen because the authorities are suspicious of you. Then you will bring her to me and introduce her. Here's the letter. Put it in your bag.
4: It would be safe, Em.
3: Yvonne, she comes. She is the small blonde girl who is just entering.
4: Em, that girl is little more than a child. You can't mean her.
3: She is the one we must trap. It ain't dangerous, child.
4: Em, I can't do it. You must be wrong. She should be caught.
3: Sometimes our duty is not pleasant, Yvonne. Now go to her at once. If there's a chance, well, we'll see about that later. Remember what you're to tell her and the letter. Bring her to me.
4: But that girl is...
3: Trust me, Yvonne. Now go.
4: All right, Em. But I tell you, I don't like... Mademoiselle, I must talk with you. May I sit down?
1: You want to talk with me?
4: Yes, Charlie. I've been sent by a friend. This letter will introduce me. Take it, quick.
1: Who is it from?
4: Do not speak so loud. Read it.
1: Oh, you are from Valcoast?
4: Yes. Listen carefully. We must not be seen together. Do you see the young officer, third table from the end?
1: Yes. Yes, I see him.
4: He is poor. He needs money. I'm going to take you to him. You know what to do?
1: He will give me information?
4: Anything you want to know. I must not be seen with you or him. The police know me. Valco's instructions are that I am to introduce the officer to you. Are you ready?
1: Yes. Take me to him.

0: A few days after their first meeting, M and Shari talked in the evening. They walked near the waterfront, and when they were alone, M pulled a book from under his uniform.
1: We can talk here, mademoiselle. No one comes to the waterfront at night. You said you wanted the new code book.
2: You have been able to get one?
1: I must have money, mademoiselle. Otherwise, I face disgrace. Here, look at this.
2: Naval and military codes. New issue. Sure, you have it.
1: Here, give it back to me.
2: Oh, but I must send it away.
1: No. No, you're too young to trust with information as important as this. The man who gets this book must come after it. It'll cost him 1,000,000 francs.
2: Monsieur, 1,000,000 francs.
1: It is my price. I have shown you the book. I trust you. Now you must trust me. Mademoiselle, who is the man who wants these codes?
2: Oh, I can't tell you.
1: Then I will be forced to sell somewhere else.
2: No, wait. He is Ladik Valkost.
1: Ladik Valkost. Mademoiselle, you will send for him at once. Tell him you have the information he wants, but that it will only be delivered to him in person on the payment of 1,000,000 francs.
0: The trap was set. Would the wily Valkost walk into it? 3 days later, Ivan again contacted Shari and learned that Valkost was coming.

0: following M's instructions, she would meet the spy and bring him to the cafe.
1: You are experienced in these things. I will meet Valkos at the railroad station. You will wait for the young officer in the cafe.
2: Oh, but must I be there? You know both of them. I do not need to come.
1: Are you losing your nerve, Shari? You wanted to avenge the death of your sweetheart?
2: But I'm frightened.
1: There's no need to be. I shall expect to see you at the cafe. Be sure the officer has the code book with him.
0: Armed with pictures of Valkost and a complete description, Yvonne met the spy at the railroad station. She told him that the officer who had faced the firing squad was her brother, and that she worked with Shari. Together, they started for the cafe, where Shari and M were waiting.
3: They should arrive within a minute or two.
2: You have the code book with you?
3: Yes, it is here, in this brown envelope.
2: Oh, give it to me.
3: Why, what is the matter, mademoiselle? You're nervous.
2: Oh, please, give it to me. I can't go through with this. Mark was wrong. This is my country, and it's your country. We can't sell our military secrets to our enemies.
3: Oh, I thought you wanted to avenge Mark.
2: Oh, no, I've been wrong. Please, can't you understand? Give me the book before it's too late. I'll do away with it, destroy it, please.
3: I'm afraid it's already too late, mademoiselle.
2: You mean? No. I'd rather die, like Mark died. It's more honorable.
3: Sorry. You're attracting attention.
2: I don't care. I want
3: to. Sorry, listen to me. I'll show you this book. It will not harm your country.
2: It won't harm my country?
3: No. Here, let me slip it out of this envelope. Now, open it.
2: You are giving it to me?
3: Look at it. Open it up.
2: Why, there's nothing in it. The pages are blank.
3: Exactly, Shari. Do you mind if I sell that?
2: You are...
3: Don't try to run, Shari. I am a secret agent. The man at the next table is the captain in charge of the military police.
2: And I'm trapped. Will I hear the guns at dawn, as Mark did?
3: Pull yourself together, they're coming. Give me the book and sit quiet, and don't try to leave.
4: 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Please check back soon.

0: This channel is currently offline for essential maintenance and will be back as soon as possible. Please check back soon.
1: You are under arrest as a spy. So also is this girl.
2: Wait. Haven't you made a mistake, Captain? This girl, Shari, is my assistant. She's been working with me for many months.
1: You mean she is not a spy?
2: He lies. She has sent me information.
3: Of course she has.
2: At my direction. Captain, arrest Valkost. Take him away. Leave the girl with me.
1: If those are your orders. Come along, Valkost.
2: Do not.
4: It's all over, Shari. Come. I'll take you home.
5: Thank you.
4: You lie magnificently.
6: The innocent often become involved with spies. Not all of them go free, as did Shari. Remember, spy activity is worldwide. It is a menace to world peace. If ever it falls to your lot to aid in a spy's capture, you will be serving the cause of humanity. 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This is K7 speaking.

0: Log entry, the catch Scarlet Queen. Position, 3 degrees 7 minutes north, 104 degrees 2 minutes east. Wind brisk, sky fair. Remarks, departed Singapore after altercation with deputy public prosecutor. Reason for incident, shore leave and the unhappy wife. It was 10 days out of Haiphong that we rounded Point Lima, left the China Sea astern, glowing like gold in the strong afternoon sun, and passed through Singapore Strait to find mooring at the Peninsula Company docks just south of Raffles Quay. My chief mate Gallagher and I left the ship as soon as she was secure and hailed a cab. Hotel Metropole, Charlie! I'd been hit periodically with a feeling akin to sickness for 3 or 4 days before our Singapore arrival. And it gnawed at me more severely than ever now that I was separated from the hotel only by minutes. Part relief, part apprehension, part disbelief that I was actually here and almost face to face with Kuji Kang, the man who'd drawn me all the way from San Francisco, was ready to send me farther into I didn't know what on the voyage of the Scarlet Queen. As we walked through the lobby of the Metropole, I had the feeling that I and I alone had ever been in a situation just like this. I wondered if I looked as conspicuous as I felt, and whether the little British desk clerk caught the shake in my voice as I told him to phone Kang's room. I wondered if he was smiling at the strain even I could feel in the way I looked at him as he came back from the switchboard.
1: The Honorable Kuji Kang is in, and he will see you.
0: After everything, after sweating and bleeding for over 13,000 miles, and after fighting and killing, after giving up and starting it all over again. That's how I was notified of my final success. As if I'd dropped in from the next hotel. The Honorable Kuji Kang is in and he will see you. That's what the man said.
2: And so Mutual continues The Voyage of the Scarlet Queen, written by Gil Dowd and Bob Tallman, and starring Elliot Lewis. The Scarlet Queen, proudest ship to plow the seas, bound for uncharted adventure. Every week a complete entry in the log, and every week a league further in the strange voyage of the Scarlet Queen.

0: Philip.
1: Hello, Kang.
0: Philip, my son.
1: How are you, Kang?
0: Now, I am all right, Philip. You are here.
1: Oh, Red, I'd like to have you meet Koji Kang. This is Mr. Gallagher, my chief mate.
2: How do you do?
0: It is my honor, Mr. Gallagher.
2: Thanks, Mr. Kang. Thanks very much.
1: It's been a long time, Kang. Now that we're here and we found you and everything.
2: It's a whale of a letdown, sir.
1: It's a little hard to believe.
0: Of course. I am filled with the same feelings. So, I have collected on the table here as American an assortment of liquor as I was able to find in Singapore. This bottle, for example, they tell me it is called corn squeezings in certain sections of your country.
1: Kang, you're wonderful.
2: White mule.
0: Please, help yourself.
1: You'll have a drink with us, Kang?
0: I believe it is better that I die in ignorance of the effects of corn in this particular form. I have here my wine, and my spirit will be the same.
1: It's an important drink, Kang.
0: It is indeed. Therefore, one before which we should hesitate not one instant. Philip?
1: Red?
2: Skipper?
0: And now, Philip, I would like to speak to you in privacy for a few minutes. You would not mind, Mr. Gallagher?
2: Oh, no. It's all right with me, sir.
1: Yeah, with a spread like this, it ought to be.
0: We will rejoin you shortly. In the meantime, I'm expecting two other guests, Mr. and Mrs. Harry Marlowe. Should they arrive, please introduce yourself and give them my welcome.
3: Yes, sir.
0: In here, Philip?
1: Yeah, sure.
0: Philip, my son, the pride I feel for you fills my heart, and it must overflow.
1: Thank you, Kang.
0: Although you must have felt from time to time that my hand gave you little but negligence, please know that from the beginning of the voyage of the Scarlet Queen in San Francisco, I have been aware of your constant courage, the difficulties that faced you, your progress. My daughter herself at least partially described to you the value of the treasure after which you have been sailing, and which has been the basis for all the attacks upon you.
1: That's right, sir.
0: Constantino has not yet, and I fear will not until the last moment, halt his efforts to gain the treasure for himself. His goal is personal profit. Mine, I say simply, is to recover the treasure for my country, to which it is of untold value. Because in it are relics from each of the dynasties from centuries B.C. to the most recent. As you have been told, there are two ivory tablets from the first, or Yin.
1: As he talked, I felt myself filling with the same sense of urgency that had taken me when I originally signed with him in Shanghai almost 2 years before. Maybe it was a type of hypnotism. Maybe it was that through his great personality, the magic of China's past actually reached through and held me. Whatever it was, I knew again as I'd known before that it was something more than my signature on a Chinese contract that kept me sailing under his charter. Maybe Jason felt the same kind of pull in his search for the Golden Fleece. Maybe Sir Galahad after the Holy Grail. I would have believed anything, myth or fairy tale. But when my mind dropped back into reality, it dropped suddenly and it stayed there.
0: So you see, Philip, my son, in the face of such value, we must maintain utmost caution. To do so, I must ask you to discharge your first officer, Mr. Gallagher.
1: Kang, discharge Gallagher?
0: Remember, my son, he was in the employ of Constantino when he signed on with you in San Francisco. He was under a cloud of suspicion in Honolulu and Kobe.
1: Well, I know it, Kang, but things have changed. I'd trust that guy with my life. I've done it.
0: Could it not be, my son, that he would do his utmost to save your life until the treasure was placed aboard your Scarlet Queen? We'll talk about it no longer at this time. I have sent for a man in whom I have the greatest faith, Harry Marlowe. He is an unmatched navigator. He knows the Celebes Sea as he knows his own body. I had hoped to see him beside you on the decks of the Scarlet Queen.
1: I don't know, Kang. This is awful tough. But she's still your ship.
0: We will talk no longer about it. You will meet him now, at any rate. I have but a word of fatherly warning. His wife, Jean.
1: Huh?
0: Poor Marlowe's excellence is based upon the niceties of celestial navigation, I fear, and not upon the niceties of the so-called celestial bliss demanded by a woman like Jean. She is, in short, a huntress. Shall we go?
1: I know what he meant when we saw them. Harry Marlowe was the porky type. He forced his clothes at the points of constriction, oozing out over his belt and his collar. The wife, Jean, was a true night-blooming type, her hair blonde, verging on platinum. Her clothes were filled correctly. I saw how easily she herded her husband and the others to one corner of the room, me into another.
3: I've heard so much about you from Kang. I feel as though I know you very well. He warned me against you.
1: Warned you?
3: Yes. He said you're the type that wives leave husbands for. And now I believe him. Just between you and me, Phil, can you blame me for wanting to once in a while?
1: I don't blame anybody for anything. Believe me, you show great promise. But don't you think you'd better move outside the family circle?
3: We could be careful, couldn't we?
1: That's exactly what I am being, gorgeous. I don't want any trouble now.
3: Perhaps I was mistaken in you.
1: I'm a little surprised at myself. But thanks for the compliment, anyway.
3: You're entirely welcome. Schoolboy.
1: The rest of the meeting was no less nightmarish. We drank our way through Kang's assortment of liquor, had dinner, and when I got to the point where I was hardly able to look Gallagher or Kang in the eye, we left.

0: The next 3 days should have been the best period of the voyage. Kang didn't spare anything in making it a holiday for all of us. The Scarlet Queen went into dry dock for a complete repair and repainting. The crew was brought ashore to live and let go with an expense account limited only by the fact that there were only 24 hours a day to spend it in. Red and I were set up in a suite at the Hotel Metropole with 2 bedrooms and a parlor. I didn't tell Red about Kang's wish. Maybe I should have, so we could have shared one of the most miserable times of my life. But instead, I watched him leave the hotel every afternoon, watched him crawl back into the room every morning just before dawn. I didn't find out where he'd been spending his time until a little after 2, the morning of the 4th day. And by then, it was too late. His face was beaten raw when he came in. There was a look of terror in his eyes that I'd never seen there before.
1: Skipper.
0: What's the matter, Red? What's the matter?
1: Her husband.
0: Whose husband?
1: Marlowe. That Marlowe woman.
0: Now, stop making sense. Sit down. Is that who you've been mixed up with?
1: Yeah.
0: You picked a great one, Red. Anybody but his wife. So Marlowe showed up. What happened?
1: I don't know, Skipper. I don't know, but he's dead.
0: Red.
1: I don't know, Skipper. So help me. But he's shot.
0: All right, what happened?
1: He came in and he had a gun in his hand. I made him drop it and we landed on the floor. And she put a gun in my hand. I didn't want it. He landed one on my face then. I was kind of groggy for a second, and then
0: there was the shot.
2: Okay, Red.
0: That's a great story.
1: It's the best I can do, Skipper. Accidents like that happen. I didn't have any reason to kill him. I wouldn't kill him just to get away from him, would I?
0: I don't think you would, Red. That's the trouble.
1: Oh, answer it, Skipper. You know who it is.
0: Yeah. That's right. Okay, thanks. The police, Red. They're on their way up. Have you got the gun?
1: Yeah. Here it is.
0: All right, leave it here. I'll keep it out of sight. Now, you better get out of here, don't you think?
1: That'll make it look worse.
0: Nothing will make it look worse. Get out of here. Let me know where you are when you can, and stay undercover. You're hotter than you even think.
3: Inspector Edwards, Deputy Public Prosecutor's Office. Your name, please?
4: Philip Carney. What's the occasion? What do you want?
3: Your chief officer, Mr. Gallagher, is to be held for prosecution, the charge to be murder.
4: Why, you're crazy.
3: Mr. Gallagher was discovered in a rather indelicate situation by Mr. Harry Marlowe, the husband of the woman sharing that situation. Do I make myself clear?
4: Yeah, it has a familiar ring, so...
3: Naturally, there was a spurt of jealous anger from Marlowe, a bit of defensive action from Gallagher, a scuffle, a shot, and Mr. Marlowe was dead.
4: Hmm. Self-defense?
3: If Gallagher were dead and Marlowe alive, yes. Self-defense and justifiable homicide under the unwritten law. It would be so much simpler for all of us if that were the situation, wouldn't it?
4: Manslaughter?
3: Possibly. A 5-year minimum sentence in the Federated Malay States. But I'd like to think that it was premeditated.
4: Oh, not a chance, Edwards. I've known Gallagher for a long time. Long enough to know he wouldn't use a gun to get away from a wronged husband. So, where's your motive?
3: We both know there was an excellent motive, don't we, Mr. Carney?
4: What do you mean, Edwards?
3: We both know that Harry Marlowe was due to take Gallagher's place as chief mate on your vessel, don't we?
4: But still no motive because Gallagher didn't know. I didn't tell him.
3: I'm afraid you're a bit mistaken. Gallagher did know.
4: Where did you get that lie?
3: From an entirely impeccable source. From your employer, Mr. Carney. Coogee Kang.
0: Kang? Kang, you still awake?
5: Yes, Philip. I have been waiting for you. Sit down, my boy.
0: I need some help, Kang. You've heard about everything, I guess. I just want to know one thing. Did you tell Gallagher that Marlowe was going to sail with me?
5: You should be able to answer that yourself, Philip.
0: You didn't, did you? The police told me he knew.
5: I'm afraid he did. I'm afraid Marlowe himself told him.
0: Why?
5: Marlowe came here tonight. He was most incensed. He was convinced that his wife involved herself only to keep him from making the trip with you. She had threatened that if he went, she would transfer her affections to the man whose place he took. He left here to explain her insincerity to Mr. Gallagher. He was going to tell him everything.
0: When did she make that threat, Kang?
5: The evening after you met them?
0: Yeah. She's a great little woman.
5: Perhaps she merely knows men's weakness.
0: Maybe that's it, Kang.
4: Maybe that's it. I stayed in the suite the next day, waiting for word from Gallagher. It came about 2:30 that afternoon. He was holed up in a room out on Victoria Street in the Chinese section where he thought he'd be safe for a while. Then I left the hotel and went down to get the autopsy report on Marlowe. And after that, I went out to pay my respects to his widow.
2: This channel is currently offline for essential maintenance and will be back as soon as possible. Please check back soon.
6: Between the two, I think that the shooting in the middle of the struggle was really accidental.
4: I'm afraid I've got the only real proof, either for him or against him. The gun he was carrying. I know I ought to turn it in, but it's hard to bring myself to do it.
6: Oh, Phil, what an awful burden.
4: You know how they are. They'll want to check the bullet they took from your husband's body.
6: Oh, how terrible for you. I know I can't help, but believe me, whatever you do is your secret. I've forgotten everything you said to me.
4: Thanks, Mrs. Marlowe. I really didn't come out here to share my problem with you. I wanted to tell you that I'd be in my hotel for the rest of the afternoon. I have to leave for an hour around 5. Then I'll be in for the rest of the night. So if you need anything, want any help, just let me know.
6: Oh, thank you, Phil. I think I'll be all right.
4: When I left her, I had 2 hours to arrange the biggest gamble of the voyage. The odds were 2-1 against me. The two figure was divided into the possibility that Red had killed Marlowe to keep his berth, or that it had been accidental during the scuffle, which under the circumstances would be almost as bad. The one against those two was the possibility that Jean had killed Marlowe. And that was based upon the faint, hazy fact that she tried to involve me before she'd gotten her hooks into Red. It was weak, but I'd caught 100-pound shark on 50-pound test line. All I could do was try. I grabbed a cab out to Victoria Street and found Red huddled in a ratty room about the size of the Queen's paint locker.
7: What's doing, Skipper?
4: I don't know, Red. Oh, nice place you got here.
7: Yeah. And don't think I haven't been kicking myself around it once in a while.
4: I'll give you a hand next time around. Well, Red, tell me one thing. Did you know there was talk of giving Marlowe your berth on the Queen?
7: My berth? What's the matter, Skipper? Why'd you want to give him my berth?
4: Okay, that's all I wanted to hear, Red.
7: What's the matter, Skip? Haven't I been all right in
4: that? Sure you have, Red. I didn't want to give him your berth. Now shut up, will you? Drop it.
7: Well, you...
4: Marlowe didn't say anything about it when he came in, huh?
7: No, he didn't say anything.
4: How about the woman?
7: Something about too late. It didn't make any difference if he left or not. That's when he rushed me.
4: Yeah. Okay, Red, come on. We're going to gamble.
7: On what?
4: And whether she knocked him off or was all... Oh.
8: I hope you don't mind, gentlemen.
4: Hello, Edward.
8: Did you have any reason to lure me here, Connie?
4: No, you can go anytime you want.
8: Then you've become dreadfully careless and an outstandingly simple accessory. You see the gun, gentlemen? We'll leave now.
4: Oh, wait a minute, Edward. You said you liked premeditated murder instead of manslaughter. Would you be willing to give us an hour and a half?
8: I most certainly would not.
4: Then I guess we'll have to resist arrest, Edwards. We can't go with you.
8: Be reasonable, gentlemen. I have to take you.
4: And you shouldn't have come alone. There we are, Red. One of us will get you, Edwards. Take your choice.
8: You're my choice, Connie.
4: It wasn't foolhardiness. It was desperation. We had to get out of there. We separated, putting him between us. He started backing toward a wall. I wasted 2 breaths and glanced at Red. He started to rush and stopped. Edwards' eyes...

0: swung his way for an instant, and I landed prone in front of him and rolled into him. His shots gouged the 4 inches away from me, and Red hit him from behind. Between us, we quieted him down. We shut the gag in his mouth, trussed him up with our belts. And when we left, there were 2 of us on the wrong side of the Singapore law. We sneaked into the hotel suite through a rear entrance. And a few minutes before 5, I made my public exit for the benefit of Mrs. Harry Marlowe. I circled the building and went back to the room by way of the rear door again and settled down to wait for her to pick up the cue I'd given her and sneak into the room to trade the murder weapon for the one Red had left with me. It was a good plan. It was very clever. But it didn't work. 6 o'clock, Red and I looked at one another.
1: What now, Skipper?
0: I don't know.
1: Maybe she'll still come.
0: If you were going into somebody's room and you knew they'd be out between 5 and 6, would you be late?
1: But we still got the gun. If that isn't the one that killed him, I'm in the clear. Isn't that right?
0: Yeah. We got the gun. Edwards isn't going to stay lashed up all night. You wait here, Red. I'm going out. Maybe I'll get another brilliant idea. But that particular Singapore night didn't seem to be the one for brilliant ideas. I didn't dare go out through the lobby. I slipped out the back, started toward the Marlowe cottage. But with every step, it became more obvious that there was no purpose in going anyplace. If she'd held to her story through my bluff, there was no way I could jar her off of it. I got a half a block away, and the weight of the situation stopped me. Without a better answer for Marlowe's murder than the one they had already, there was no way for me to turn. With the Edwards thing, I was in as deeply as Red. That meant Malay State's law. That led to jungle prisons. No, I couldn't see it. I turned around and headed for the front entrance to the Metropole with my mind made up to go to Kang. Ask him to take care of the crew, keep his eyes closed, or Red and I tried to make it out of the city to wherever we could get. A scattering of early diners was strolling towards the hotel, and like during my first visit to the hotel, but at the other extreme, I wondered if I looked as obvious as I felt. I hugged the shrubbery at the edge of the wide sidewalk, and I'd almost reached the doorway when a whisper stopped me.
2: Phil.
0: Stopped my feet, my heart, and my mind.
2: Phil, I want to talk to you.
0: Hello, Jean. What are you doing here?
2: I've been waiting for you. Come into the garden with me.
0: All right, Jean. What do you want?
2: You expected me to come to your room, didn't you?
0: Yes, I did.
2: You expected me to bring this gun and leave it there, didn't you? But it was a trap, wasn't it?
0: What do you want, Jean?
2: I came to kill you. Because that stupid Gallagher gave you that gun instead of throwing it away like I told him to. And you're the only one who can prove that he didn't kill Harry Marlowe. You got the autopsy report. You know they took the bullet from his body.
0: And that it won't check with Red's gun. That's right. But it won't do you any good to kill me, Jean. How long have you been here?
2: I've been waiting since 5.
0: Then you don't know that Inspector Edwards is at your house now waiting for you.
2: You're lying. He isn't there.
0: Give me the gun, Jean.
2: No, you're lying.
0: Gallagher has been cleared. He's down on the ship now.
2: You're lying. They can't even kill you.
0: He's cracking up. Settle down.
2: You're lying.
0: Settle down or I'll take the gun away from you. And then where will you be? You want me to take you home, Jean?
2: No. Edwards, he's there. Take me to your room. You can help me out of this.
0: Sure, gorgeous. We can help you out of this. Now drop the gun before I break your arm. Later that same night, the deputy public prosecutor's office got a more coherent confession than she'd given me. She'd been trying to get rid of her husband for the past 2 years by every method in or out of the book. And when 2 guys with potential motives arrived, me to keep Gallagher in his berth, and Red, to keep himself in it, she'd gone to work. She'd missed me and caught Red and killed her husband during the fight she'd arranged herself. Later that night, the DPP's office had also received a very agitated inspector named Edwards. And at about that time, Red and I were 2/3 through our 2nd or 3rd celebration bottle of Kang's white mule in his rooms at the Metropole. And Kang took me aside.
3: Philip, my son, you are a young man with a stubborn will.
0: Instinct, Kang. I know a good chief mate when I see one.
3: There is no argument left in me. If you will submit to what you have recently experienced to keep Gallagher aboard, then, Gallagher, it will be your hand, Philip. I wish to congratulate you on your police work.
0: You mean the simple threat of checking the slug to hurt them?
3: I believe that is what, as they say, cracked the case.
0: Yeah, it did, Kay. But it would have been a mess if somebody had asked me to make the threat good. That slug, it had hit Marlowe's belt buckle on the way in. It was so misshapen they couldn't have checked it to any gun.
3: Surprising revelation, my son. Bitter proof that even the wisdom of Confucius blanches before the luck of the Irish.
0: By 9 the next morning, we'd slipped out through the islands that fill Singapore Harbor. And as we headed into Main Street, we picked up the trades, whistling down toward the equator.
4: Stand by to make sail!
0: The Queen looked like the cover girl on a dollar yachting magazine in her new paint and her new varnish. The new hemp in her running rigging was stiff in the crew's hands.
4: Stop it, Chief! Make sail!
0: The big expanse of the mainsail crackled into the breeze, and the streak of sunlight on the shining mainmast glistened and moved as the tall spar leaned a little under the wind.
4: To the ship, Chief, men! Smartly now!
0: The ship, white and untried, rode out. The mizzen, creaking with newness, swung over my head, and the Scarlet Queen brazenly showed her shining side as she buckled into the run toward British North Borneo.
5: I'm trying to think of a time when I felt better, and I can't. For me, you can have Singapore. What's our next port, Skipper?
0: Thundercat. And listen, Red.
5: Yeah?
0: Now, I hope you aren't going to mind a little fatherly advice.
5: No, sir.
0: Now, you'll have to admit that woman was dynamite.
5: Yes, sir.
0: So, from now on, when you meet some charmer, you bring her to your captain.
5: That doesn't sound so good.
0: Oh, we'll get references, letters of recommendation, things like that. That won't be much fun, but we'll keep you out of trouble.
5: Yes, sir.
0: Yeah, now, a bottle, please.
5: Yes, sir.
0: Prince Skipper.
5: Huh? You need one worse than I do.
0: After you, mate, after you.

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6: Will you have a polo, dear Liza, will you have a polo, dear Liza, polo?
7: How very kind of you, dear Henry, I most certainly will. 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
6: But you take the old tube.
7: Because they happen to be my tube of polo, dear Henry. Have one. Mm.
6: I'm crunching my polo, dear Liza, I'm crunching my polo, dear Liza, crunching.
7: The nicest thing about the mint with the hole is that it's smooth and never crumbles. 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Try sucking them, dear Henry.
6: I can't, I've already crunched them all.
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8: African drums are talking. Through fertile valleys and on to the highest mountain tops, the rhythmic beats carry their message. Africa, a land of primitive impulse, mystery, juju groves, and jungle. Professor Anton Edwards and his little scientific party in Africa have encountered many dangers in their search for a lost race. They quickly moved their camp by the Bakari River because of a tribe of hostile cannibals, and after a week's march, come to a mountain range which the professor determines to scale. With him is his daughter, his assistant Jack Martin, and the faithful Nguru, a huge Maasai bodyguard who carries the talking head in a basket.
9: Oh, but I'm tired, Father. When we get to the top, do we make camp?
10: Yes, we'll probably stay there for a day or two. I want to look around.
9: Oh, darn these mosquitoes. One of them just took a piece right out of my nose.
11: Well, if it swells up as much on you as the bites do on me, you're going to lose your beautiful profile, my dear.
9: Oh, I'm top caring, Jack. My face has gone right back to nature already.
10: Yeah, there must be some stagnant water around here somewhere for these mosquitoes to breed. I hope you didn't forget the quinine, Jack.
11: No, sir. You'll find some at the bottom of your haversack.
9: Father, I meant to ask you this before. Did you hear anything moving around after we turned in last night?
10: No, after that long climb yesterday, I went to sleep as soon as I hit the pillow.
11: Oh, it was probably some animal, Lorna. What?
9: Well, I thought I heard some loose stones rolling just before I went to sleep.
10: Mountain goat moving somewhere above us, I expect. The nearest humans to us are the porters we left at the base camp.
9: Yeah. Oh, heavens, that awful head gives me the jitters. Does it have to do that?
10: Well, that's the first time it's talked for days, Jack.
11: Yes, I'd hoped it had gone to sleep for good. What did it say, sir?
10: Just the usual instructions. Go north.
9: It doesn't seem to worry Nguru a bit. If I was carrying that basket and it let out a cackle like that, I know I'd drop the thing.
10: Mind that boulder as you crawl by. Looks as if the least push would send it rolling down the mountain.
11: I'd hate to get in front of it once it started. The rain's washed the base almost entirely away.
10: You know, it's strange we haven't seen any signs of life, Jack. You notice there are no small animals scooting out in front of us as they did yesterday?
11: Yes, I have.
9: So have I. Ever since that great big rat ran over my foot yesterday, I've been keeping a lookout. But I haven't seen a thing.
11: What's the answer to that one, sir?
10: I don't know. But there must be a reason somewhere.
9: Father, you'll have to stake me to some new boots when we get back to camp. The toes of these are almost worn out.
10: Well, not much further to go, my dear. In a few moments, we'll be at the top, and we'll see what we shall see.
11: Well, what's the real reason for all this climbing, sir? I know you're out after data of the country, but that's not the whole reason. We're on the second day away from camp, and you act as if you were going into entirely unexplored country.
10: Can't you youngsters wait until we get to the top of this mountain and see for yourselves?
11: Well, I've noticed such strange formations of rock lately that I've become curious.
9: I'm so tired of climbing, I want to have something to look forward to. What's that moving over there?
10: Hmm?
11: Where?
9: Way over there.
10: Probably a herd of mountain goats. Well, if you must have it, these mountains behind us have been scaled by others, but I don't know of anyone who had the patience to come through those valleys and try this one.
11: Well, what's the hunch, sir? Did the head tell you to come up here? You don't usually go mountain climbing just to be the first.
10: Well, to be perfectly frank, Jack, this inner range has always intrigued me, and I wouldn't be satisfied if we passed it by. No white man has ever reported on it, and we might find something to make those old fossils at the academy sit up, hmm?
9: Well, you can tell them that it took us 2 days to climb, and that I left my mosquito net behind, and the little pest got bigger as we went up.
11: The darn things do look something like small hummingbirds, don't they?
10: Oh, no. You're to be the first over the top. Come on up here. I'll give you a lift.
11: Well, that's an honor anyway.
9: Well, I'm too tired to be thrilled.
10: Well, are you ready?
9: Yes.
10: All right. Over you go. You next, Jack. Up. Huh?
12: Let me give you a hand, sir.
10: Oh, wait a minute. Your turn, Nguru.
13: Wana, Nguru no make phobi goat. No make phobi eagle.
10: Come on up with you, you old grumbler. Take that basket with the head with you. Now, Jack. Look out, I'm coming over.
9: Well, now that we're here, I hope you're satisfied.
10: Jack, you see what this is?
11: It looks like a huge crater to me.
10: That's just what it is. The whole of this inside circular range is one huge volcanic crater. Look at those trees down below.
9: They're peculiar-looking trees, Father. What on earth do you call them?
10: Come on, people. Down to that ledge of rock. What did I tell you, Jack? Those trees alone are enough to make these stay-at-homes envious. What do they remind you of, eh?
11: Why, they look something like a weeping willow turned upside down.
13: Why not? Devil look 'em. Naona,
11: Great Scott.
9: What is it?
10: Don't shoot, Jack. I want to take a good look at it through the glasses first.
9: Why, it looks like a dragon out of some fairy tale.
10: A lizard, Jack.
11: A lizard that size, sir?
10: Yes. No wonder Unguru said a devil was looking at us. It's a lizard grown out of all proportion until it looks like a small alligator, but twice as ugly. Don't shoot it unless it comes to attack us, but I don't think it will.
13: Guana, this place home for devil. Devil hand pull Unguru hair.
10: There's another species of tree on that ledge there. It's a grotesque-looking thing.
9: Great heaven, if that's a tree, Father, I'll have to go back to school. I must have missed something.
10: You've missed nothing, Lorna. Don't you children realize we're in another land? It's a world that science seems to have missed or forgotten. Haven't you noticed the difference in the air you're breathing since we came over that rim of rock?
9: Why, yes. It seemed to get warmer all of a sudden.
11: It is warmer. The air seems to have a bracing effect. I was a little tired a few moments ago. But now I feel ready to lift a ton.
10: It's oxygen. That's what Unguru felt when he said his hair was lifting, Jack. this is marvelous. The whole inside range makes a huge crater.
11: Well, it must be at least 100 miles across.
9: Look over there.
11: Good heavens, it seems to slope down interminably. Can you make out the bottom of it with the glasses?
10: No, it just fades and fades into nothingness. The sides are lined with a thick, white volcanic dust.
13: Juana, look.
9: What is it, Father? Why, it looks like an ostrich or a great chicken.
11: There's a big lizard chasing it.
10: You cover the bird, Jack. I'll take the lizard.
11: All right.
10: All right, go ahead. Well, I guess that stopped him. Good Lord. Seems as if the mother of all chickens was coming at us to avenge the eggs we'd eaten. You and Nguru fetch the bird here, Jack. I want to take a look at this peculiar tree.
9: Is that a kind of fruit on it, Father?
10: I don't think so. No. They're leaves.
9: But look, they're half an inch thick. And they look just like human hands.
10: Nevertheless, they're leaves. I'll pick one and show you. Here. You are? Now, you see the formation?
9: Why, it's covered with skin and veined exactly like a hand. Oh, look at the branch you picked it from. It's bleeding. And the hand is, too.
14: Good heavens, so it is. But don't look so scared, Lorna. It's just a red-colored sap juice.
9: Oh.
14: Not blood.
9: Oh, throw it away, Father. Looks too horrible for words.
12: Well, there you are, sir. It's a wingless chicken. But I'd hate to have to eat a leg at one sitting. It weighs 100 pounds if it weighs an ounce.
13: Why not? Devil blow so-so for chicken. Make them plenty big, huh?
14: Oh. Is that how you account for it?
9: What did he say, Father?
14: Well, Guru thinks that devils have breathed into these chickens and expanded them beyond all reason. Yeah, it's a species of chicken, all right.
12: Why, what's the matter with your hand, sir?
14: Hmm?
12: It's covered with blood.
14: No, it's not blood. It's a peculiar red juice from that tree.
9: Isn't it horrible? Oh, that thing bleeds just like a human being.
14: Take a good look around you, Jack. Use your glasses. You too, Lorna.
9: All right.
12: Why, this place is alive with those huge lizards.
9: Well, and there are some more of those large chickens over there.
14: Do you notice anything peculiar about those trees?
9: Well, they're the funniest trees I've ever seen.
12: Nothing, sir, except they're a species I've never come across.
14: Yeah, no one else has ever come across them, Jack. We're the first. But what I meant was the animals avoiding that one that looks, as you said, like a weeping willow turned upside down.
12: Yes, they do seem to give it a wide berth, don't they?
14: There's a reason for that somewhere. I'd like to go up and find out.
9: You're both wrong. There's a chicken going straight towards it as it feeds.
14: Hmm?
9: Look!
14: Yeah, so there is.
9: Yes.
14: Well, I guess I was wrong.
9: Well, what did you think it was? One of those poison ones?
12: Wait a minute, sir. Look, the branches of the tree are moving. They're straightening out and coming down slowly.
14: Watch it closely, Jack.
9: What's it going to do? Oh, look! The branch has suddenly dropped around the bird.
14: See it, Jack? See it? The bird is being lifted up.
12: Oh, the bird's gone. And the tree looks the same as before. Good heavens, sir, what kind of a country is this?
9: Oh, that was horrible. That poor bird didn't have a chance. It was gone in 10 seconds.
13: Bwana, him devil tree catch him chop one time,
14: It put that chicken right in the center where the top of the trunk must be. Must have a mouth. Guru says it's the devil inside the tree, and even devils must eat.
9: Oh, don't talk about it. Well, I'm glad we found out before going near it. What if you'd gone there, Father? Would it eat human beings?
14: Would it eat human beings? Well, I don't think I'll go close enough to find out just yet.
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5: Charlie says, love my good and plenty. Charlie says, really ring the bell. Charlie says, love my good and plenty. Don't know any other candy that I love so well.
6: Is that proper farmhouse cheddar?
7: No, I don't think so.
6: What about that?
7: No. It's quite nice, though.
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6: Presenting the transcription feature, Superman.
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6: It's Superman!
9: And now, Superman, mighty visitor from another world with powers and abilities never before realized by mortal men. Faster than an airplane, more powerful than a locomotive, impervious to bullets, able to leap tall buildings at a single bound. Superman is the champion of the weak and the oppressed. Fighting the battle of truth and justice, Superman walks the earth and mingles with men as mild-spectacled Clark Kent, news reporter for the Daily Planet. As our story opens today, Superman, in his character of Clark Kent, has just telephoned his story of the North Star mine to his editor, Perry White. Over 2,000 miles of wire, White offers his congratulations and also gives Kent a bit of welcome news. Listen.
10: I'm all finished out here, Mr. White.
11: Nice work. Kent, you did a good job with that North Star mine story. Now, I've got a little surprise for you.
10: Surprise?
11: Ever hear of San Miguel Penitentiary? The model prison near where you are.
10: San Miguel? Sure, I've heard of it. So have you, don't you remember?
11: Remember what?
10: Well, that's where they sent the Wolf and Kino. The two fellows who tried to wreck that train, the Silver Clipper.
11: Hey, that's right. The Wolf and Kino. Well, if you see them, give them my regards.
10: Now, what's the idea, Mr. White?
11: Well, just this, Kent. We've sent Lois Lane out to San Miguel to do a feature story on the modern penitentiary. She's out there now. Join her and bring her back with you. You'll be company for one another.
10: Oh, gee, thanks, Mr. White.
11: Ah, forget it. Have a good trip, Kent. Bye.
10: Goodbye, Mr. White. Operator. Hello, operator. Is there a garage in town where I can rent a car? Yes. Kennedy's? Okay, please connect me.
9: Hiring a car, Clark Kent heads out at once on the dusty road to San Miguel, 50 miles away. Meanwhile, in the prison itself, a strange unrest has taken possession of the men within the walls. All unknowing, the authorities escort Lois Lane on a tour of the prison. But even as Lois looks down from a window of the warden's office, two men fall casually into step in the exercise yard below. One is Kino. The other, the dark, sinister figure we have come to know as the Wolf.
12: All right, Kino. Just keep on walking. Not too fast and not too slow.
13: We can tuck around the corner of the steam plant, boss.
12: No. Better stay out in plain sight. Get this now, Kino. The break is set for today.
13: What time?
12: After supper in the dining hall. It's all arranged.
13: Hey, boss, what about the tunnel?
12: Keep quiet about the tunnel, Kino. Do you want to bring Tom, Dick, and Harry in on this?
13: All right. How far along is it?
12: Almost done. And so far, no one suspects a thing.
13: How could they when it's being drilled from the outside? That's what it means to have a guy like the Yellow Mask on your side.
12: Quiet. Here's a guard.
14: Keep moving there. No hanging around in the corners. Come on there, move. You're out here for exercise.
13: I knew the Mask would spring us sooner or later.
12: Yeah. It's about time, Kino. He's left us alone far too long.
13: Well, what do you care if he gets us out now?
12: My friend, there'll be a settlement between me and the Mask. I should never have gone to jail at all.
13: Now, he knows what he's doing, boss. And if you know what's good for you, just take what comes and don't tangle with him.
12: Don't worry, Kino. If he can use me, I can use him. I'll let him get us out of here, and then we'll see.
13: Well, what else, boss? They're going to ring the bell right away.
12: Remember what I say, Kino. Right after supper, before we've marched out, there'll be a disturbance. I've attended to that.
13: Who's in on it?
12: All the men we need. Most of them will head for the gates. I've arranged that, too. But you and I and a few more will rush the steam plant.
13: Well, what's that for?

0: Less than an hour to go. And all unconscious of the impending prison break, Lois Lane works up the details of her story while the warden offers every assistance.
1: Anything else, Miss Lane? You've been at it since early afternoon.
2: Oh, I'm not nearly finished yet, Warden.
1: Well, you've seen about all there is to see. Aren't you getting hungry?
2: What time is it?
1: Very close to supper time.
2: That's another thing I want to know about. The woman's angle again, Warden. What do the men get to eat?
1: Good, wholesome food, Miss Lane. Nothing fancy, of course.
2: Could I watch them? See what they get tonight, for instance?
1: Well, it's more or less what you'll get yourself, Miss Lane, if you'll be my guest.
2: Oh, Warden, that's awfully nice of you, but... Well, would it be against the rules if I watched the prisoners in the dining hall?
1: 6 o'clock dinner. Half past five now. I'll tell you what. How would you like to see the infirmary?
2: Oh, fine.
1: Well, now, there's just about time, and when you get through there, why, I'll drop you off at the dining hall.
2: Whatever you say, Warden. Shall we start right along?
0: Time passes. 10 minutes. 20 minutes. A half hour. And suddenly the quiet routine of the prison is broken by frantic bells and the shrieking wail of the siren.
3: Warden. Warden, they've overpowered the guards in the dining room, barricaded themselves in.
4: Clancy, quick. Who's the leader?
3: The Wolf. Some of them are getting ready to crash the main gates. Better call out the militia. Warn the state police by short wave. You'd better hurry, Warden.
5: 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Right at San Miguel Prison. 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I will repeat. Calling state police cars 5927.
0: Sirens. State police. Militia. All roads blocked off. And meanwhile, Clark Kent in his hired car speeds northward toward San Miguel through a forest of towering pine. Closer, ever closer, and presently a curious sound in the distance comes over the wilderness to his supersensitive ears. The road makes a sudden turn, and in the twilight he sees men in uniform barring his way. A police whistle stabs the quiet.
6: Call it up, buddy. This is as far as you go.
7: Oh, what's the matter, officer? Roadblock?
6: Yeah, block right here. Turn around and head back where you came from.
7: Why, can't I get through?
6: Where you bound?
7: San Miguel. I have a date at the prison.
6: Yeah, what kind of a date?
7: Why, I'm a newspaper man. Clark Kent of the Daily Planet.
6: A reporter, hey? How did you get wind of this so quick?
7: Wind of what?
6: Don't give me that stuff. Who told you about the riot at San Miguel?
7: Riot? When?
6: Right now, buddy. And we're under orders to stop all cars bound in or out.
7: Oh, look, officer. I'm sorry, but I've just got to go through.
6: What's the matter, Def? I said we're stopping all cars. Climb out of that jalopy. Come on, come on.
7: Sir, I'm sorry, but if there's trouble at San Miguel, I just haven't time to stop.
6: Haven't time? Say, who do you think you're talking to?
7: I'm sorry. I'd like to stay, but I really can't. So long, officer. If I can't take my car, I'll just make a run for it. See you at San Miguel.
8: Hey, get that guy, Bill. Chase him. Catch him. Hey, look at him go. Hop on your motorcycle, Doyle.
9: I'll catch him. He can't play tricks like this on me. Jump in the sidecar.
8: There he goes, up ahead around that curve.
9: When I lay my hands on that fresh guy, I'll stretch him out like a rug. Hang on.
8: You'll be lucky if you even see him, Doyle. He's going like a jackrabbit.
9: So are we. We'll be hitting 75. My gosh, look. Will you look?
8: Who is that guy, Doyle? He's leaving us behind like we're standing still. Why, he's flying.
9: I'm seeing things. I don't believe it. Look, we're doing 75, 80. And he's getting further away every second. Look at him.
10: Sorry, boys. I'd like to stay and chat, but I can't do it now. If there's trouble at San Miguel, I've got to be there, and be there in a hurry. Up we go. And faster. Faster.
0: High over the desolate waste, Superman wings his way toward the gray walls and towers of San Miguel, scene of riot and danger. While inside the prison itself, in the offices of the warden...
11: Hello. Warden speaking.
1: Why, yes, Colonel Belknap, but it looks bad. There's about 100 of them milling about the yard. Well, the rest are in the dining hall with their leader. You'll send 2 companies of militia? Good. Rush them, Colonel. Every moment counts.
3: Warden, they're going to rush the front gate. They've got a battering ram.
1: 2 companies of militia are on the way.
3: There won't be time, Warden. You better call the tower, sir. Machine guns will drive them back.
1: No guns, Clancy. Warn the guards. I can't shoot them down in cold blood. Try tear gas.
3: Oh, we have, but there's too much wind for gas. Bullets are the only thing.
1: No, Clancy. Try...

0: Tear gas again. Drop it from the roof. Now hurry. They're at the gate. Hurry!
1: Ah, there's the prison. And there's the riot. That state trooper was right. Well, I think it's time Superman took a hand in this before somebody gets hurt. Down. Down.
2: Down out of the sky hurtles an amazing figure in blue costume and red cloak. Vaults the high wall, appears out of the tear gas smoke as the screaming convicts mass for a concerted rush on the main gates of the prison, carrying a huge timber as a battering ram.
3: Come on! Come on! Come on, bring up that timber!
4: All right, we got it. Grab all you guys. It's 20 feet long and 2 feet thick. Come on, let's go.
3: Hey! Hey, who's that guy? That guy in the red tank! Where'd he come from?
1: Stop that! Drop that timber!
4: Flush him! Knock him out of the way!
1: I said drop that timber! All right. It just means I've got to take it away from
3: hey!
1: You.
3: Hey, what's he doing? What's it doing?
4: Hey, he's got the timber. He just snapped it loose. Back. Get back. He's crazy. He's swinging it like a baseball bat. Look out. Run back. Run.
2: Swinging the huge 20-foot timber like a bamboo cane, Superman clears a space before the main gates and drives the screaming, terror-stricken convicts back across the yard and into the cell block, where amazed guards put them swiftly under lock and key. But what of the Wolf and Kino and the handful of convicts still at large? And what of Lois Lane, trapped in the dining hall when the riot broke out? Is she in the clutches of the Wolf? Tune in next time and follow the story. And remember, be sure to tune in the next thrilling installment of the amazing transcription feature, Superman!
5: Up in the sky! 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It's a bird!
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5: It's Superman!
2: Superman is a copyrighted feature appearing in Action Comics magazine.
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0: Would you credit it? 50-odd years of baking it same old Ovies. 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Still with same wheat germ goodness, but a bit softer like and less crusty. I told them I'm too old to change my ways now. I'll put one at Lance onto it. Very nice, young Harold. If you like that sort of thing.
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2: Well, come in, Smithers. What is it? Speak up, boy. Orange juice.
3: No, sir. New Kellogg's Rise and Shine.
2: Eh? Fiendish.
3: And look at this, sir.
2: No peel, no pips, and it's got vitamin C. Well, Smithers, I suppose this is it.
3: What are you doing, sir?
2: Thank you, Governor. Wife and three pips to support. Thank you.
1: New Kellogg's Rise and Shine. Now tastes as good as orange juice.
4: 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It's called Cupboard Love. Cupboard Love's different. 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See this foil pouch? Keeps it moist and squeezy. That's right. It's a new kind of cat food. Moist. It's good for you. Like it?
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6: Pie catcher. A series of true stories of the unceasing search for enemy spies in wartime. Based on the memoirs of Lieutenant Colonel Oreste Pinto of the Allied Counterintelligence Service. This week's story is entitled Spitfire Johnny. The part of Colonel Pinto is played by Bernard Archer.
7: In May 1945, the war was over, but there was still a great deal of work to be done. In the general confusion of the liberation, collaborators had gone into hiding and had to be traced, traitors had to be examined, and in the areas which suffered harshly under the Germans, there were accusations and denunciations that had to be investigated. But one of the brighter moments came with an invitation to attend a special investigation. The leaders of the Dutch resistance movement were meeting to agree a list of resistance workers whose names should be put forward for a decoration or for a award. It was held in a small coffee house. It was a crowded meeting, and they were interesting companions. At the top table, there was Johan Bloot, looking like a professor. But he was, in fact, one of the most cunning guerrilla fighters of the war. And Jan Ritter, big and burly. With his bare hands, he'd killed a dozen German sentries. And Van Dorn, one of the most successful saboteurs in Europe. Van Dorn was putting forward the names for approval.
8: Polden of Nijmegen. Oh, yes. Polden. Van Halk of Utrecht, a posthumous award.
9: Yes.
8: Van Halk, posthumous. Harling of Lochem.
10: Yes. Harling, yes. Yes, indeed.
8: Harling. Spitfire Johnny of Zutphen, a posthumous award.
9: Agreed.
11: Gentlemen, an award, yes, but not posthumous. Spitfire Johnny is not dead.
9: With respects, my dear Bloat, he is dead. I saw his grave.
11: When?
9: 2 months ago, on a farm not far from Zutphen.
11: Oh, he was seen 3 weeks ago walking in the street.
8: Gentlemen. Oh, Colonel Pinto, perhaps you can help us in this matter.
7: Yes, if I can.
8: If an award is made, we must find Johnny. If he is dead, as some people say, we must trace his family.
7: Well, who was Spitfire Johnny?
11: Is Colonel, not was.
8: He was Colonel, or is. An Englishman who fought here with the resistance. He was a resistance leader in the area of Zutphen.
7: When was this?
8: In the past year. He was an English pilot. His Spitfire was shot down near Zutphen more than a year ago. He stayed to fight with the resistance. And then to lead the resistance.
9: Six more like him, Colonel. We wouldn't have needed a second friend.
11: Oh, that's true. He was
9: killed 2 months ago.
11: Oh, with respect, my dear Ritter.
9: I have respect, my dear Bloat. I have respect for facts, but not for rumors. I'm just as sad as you are, but I don't listen when a friend of a friend says he saw him. I saw his grave, and I saw it with my own two eyes.
11: With Johnny, a grave is not evidence. Anyone can dig a hole and put up a headboard. It was the kind of trick he liked to play.
9: Now, why should you any other
8: man like that? Colonel, as you see, we would like your help.
7: What was Spitfire Johnny's name? His real name?
8: We had no real names in the resistance, Colonel. We had our families to consider. We did not give our names. And to us, he was just Johnny. And everyone knew of Spitfire Johnny.
7: If you think he's dead, how did he die?
8: Oh, our friend Ritter here can tell you.
9: Oh, 2 months ago, Colonel, the government asked the resistance to hand back all arms and explosives. Johnny had explosives buried at his farm. Some of it was pretty old stuff. Some of it captured German stuff. He was digging it out when it blew up.
8: So perhaps you can help us to find his name, Colonel.
7: Yes, it shouldn't be difficult if you can tell me about him. When was he shot down?
11: In January of last year. His Spitfire, when it was hit. He glided to Appledorn and crashed there. He destroyed his Spitfire and went to a farm some miles away at Sutton. He was wounded, but the girl at the farm nursed him and hid him. I think he must have liked her, because he stayed at the farm to fight.
9: Oh, there was more than that, Colonel. There was another reason. He was wounded in the face, and there was no doctor, so he was scarred and wouldn't go home. He stayed to take it out of the Germans.
7: He stayed to fight. What sort of things did he do?
9: Oh, Johnny? Everything. He attacked convoys, he attacked trains, he even attacked a German headquarters. He was a fighter pilot, you understand. He'd never stay still, always planning, always attacking.
8: Always.
7: If you don't know his name, can you describe him?
9: Well, he was young, 21, 22, 5'8", slim.
11: And he had a blue silk scarf with white spots. He always wore it. You always knew Johnny when you were on a raid.
7: His plane was shot down in January. Do you know the date?
11: Not exactly, but late in January.
9: Between Zutphen and Appledore.
7: Well, I'll check with the RAF. It shouldn't be difficult.
8: Thank you, Colonel. We'd be very grateful.
9: Yes, indeed.
11: And remember, Colonel, he always had his own reasons for doing things. And he is alive.
7: It seemed to me that Spitfire Johnny shouldn't be too difficult to trace. There was an RAF unit already in the area, tracing graves and missing men, and I decided to see the squadron leader who was in charge of it.
12: Good morning.
13: Good morning, Colonel. Do come in. My name's Carey.
7: How do you do?
13: Hey, what's the buzz? Have we done something wrong?
7: No, nothing like that. No, I want your help. You're in the area tracing shot-down pilots.
13: Yes, and bomber crews. Mainly we're tracing Dutch families who helped them, thanking them officially and all that, seeing if we can help them. Now pull up a chair.
7: Oh, thank you. Have you come across a pilot called Spitfire Johnny?
13: Spitfire Johnny? It sounds like a line shoot. What's he done?
7: Well, the story is that he was shot down in Holland and stayed to fight with the resistance. Well, the resistance leaders would like to put him in for a decoration. As a Spitfire pilot, shot down over Hilversum in January of 44, crashed near Zutphen.
13: Zutphen? Now, that's near the German border.
7: Yes, quite near. To be exact, he crashed between Zutphen and Appledorn.
13: At what date in January?
7: No date, but late in January.
13: Well, that shouldn't be difficult. A fighter plane? Are they sure it was a Spitfire? On the continent, they called all fighters Spitfires. Do they know his name? Any ideas?
7: Well, possibly John. John something. They call him Johnny.
13: Spitfire Johnny.
7: They say he was a great resistance fighter. But this is the point. Some say he's dead, that he was killed 2 months ago and is buried on a farm at Zutphen. Others claim that he's still alive and has just, well, decided to disappear. Now, if he has just disappeared, where's he likely to be?
13: Shot down in January 44. That's 18 months back pay to collect. Well, I'd say he's rejoined his unit, wouldn't you? 18 months' money.
7: That sounds like it. Can you check?
13: That's not quite my pigeon, but it's near enough. I'll get out a signal to the Air Ministry. One way or the other, they'll sort it out.
7: Right. Well, when you trace him, would you let me know? I'll pass it on to the resistance. They're very keen that he should be honored.
13: All right, Colonel. And if you find he is around, let me know. Is there a girl in the case?
7: They say there is.
13: Well, there would be. Well, I'll let you know.
7: Oh, thank you. Goodbye.
13: Goodbye, Colonel.
7: There was no news for several days. And then my two friends of the resistance, Johann Bloot and Jan Ritter, came to see me.
9: Well, Colonel, have you news of Johnny yet?
7: No, not yet. I've seen the RAF people. We should have his name in a few days.
11: Good. Thank you, Colonel.
7: Well, they think he may have rejoined his unit. By the way, has he been seen again?
11: No, but I have the feeling there's something strange about this whole affair.
7: Yes. Yes, I share your feelings, Bloot. And when we know a little more, I want to go to the farm at Zutphen.
11: Johnny was never careless, Colonel. He would never be careless with explosives. He never was. Anyone who knew him will tell you this.
7: Do you agree, Ritter?
9: Hmm? Oh, yes, I agree.
7: But there is something odd about this.
11: Oh, yes.
7: You say you knew him, but Did you ever meet him?
11: Meet him?
7: Yes. Like this, sitting around the table.
11: Well, no, but this didn't happen in the resistance. Oh, sometimes we join together for raids. I've been on many raids with Johnny, so has Ritter.
9: This is so. What is it you want to know, Colonel?
7: I want to meet someone who knew him well. Someone who sat with him. Someone who recognized him. Someone who can identify him without doubt.
9: Ah, Harling. You must see Harling. He'll do this. Harling was the leader of the resistance in the north. They work together all the time. See, Harling.
7: Well, where can I find him?
9: At Lockham. He has a farm there. It's just a few miles to the east of Zutphen.
11: And there is Annie.
7: Oh, Annie?
11: Annie Dykers.
9: Annie Dykers looks after his grave.
7: Well, I'll see Harling and the girl. And as soon as I have Johnny's name, I'll let you know. Oh, excuse me. Yes, who is it?
12: He's wanted me to carry to see you, sir.
7: Is he here?
12: Yes, sir. He's waiting now.
7: Oh, show him in. Well, that's a bit of luck.
9: Hmm? Well, what's that, Colonel?
7: Well, the RAF may have traced your friend. We'll know in a minute.
9: Ah, wonderful. Wonderful.
14: Pardon me to carry, sir.
7: Come in. Good morning, Carey. I'd like you to meet two friends of mine, Johann Bloat and Jan Ritter, both leaders of the Dutch resistance. Squadron Leader Carey.
15: Glad to meet you, sir.
9: How do you do?
7: Any news?
15: Well, we've identified him, but he hasn't rejoined his unit. I've had a signal from Air Ministry. If you like, I'll read it to your friends.
7: Yes, please do.
15: Personal to Carey, stop. Flying Officer John Bruce, 721 Squadron, reported missing believed prisoner of war following daylight mission Bussum-Hilversum area, 22nd of January, 1944, stop. Status now altered, missing believed killed in action. There's no trace this officer liberated Stalaglum.
7: Liberated Stalaglum.
15: Yeah, typical RAF stuff. It means we checked all the RAF types who were held in prison camps, and he's not among them. It goes on. Grateful any information you can supply in course of duties, stop. No other officer missing, same area, same time, end. And that's the lot.
9: What was his name again, sir?
15: Flying Officer John Bruce, if it's the same man.
11: It is the same man, sir, and I don't think he is dead.
15: Well, anyway, his family think he is, and we'd like to know.
7: Well, in that case, I'm going up to Zutphen.
9: Yeah, but don't forget, Colonel. See Harling. See Harling first.
7: Harling's farm was at Lockham, a little deserted farm hidden in a grove of trees. Mr. Harling?
16: Yes, sir?
7: My name's Pinto. I'm pleased to meet you, Mr. Harling.
16: How do you do?
7: Two of your friends at Eindhoven said I should come to see you. Jan Ritter and Johann Bloch.
16: You're welcome, sir. Come in.
7: Thank you very much.
16: Quiet, sir. Quiet. And how are my old comrades?
7: Well, they're very well. They send their regards to you. I'm making inquiries about a British fighter pilot who crashed in this area. He was known as Spitfire Johnny.
16: Spitfire Johnny? Of course, sir. By recommending him for an honor.
7: Posthumous?
16: Unfortunately, posthumous. Oh, it was a great pity. What is it you want to know, sir? What can I tell you about him?
7: Whatever you know.
16: Oh, please sit down, sir.
7: Oh, thank you.
16: Well, it's one day in January last year. One afternoon, his plane is hit near Hilversum, and we see him glide over here and crash near Appledorn. He's injured, but he first stays to burn his plane. Now, this is most like him, for he's very brave. And then he hides. And when it's dark, he makes his way to a farm on the Appledorn Road. They take him in and hide him.
7: This is Annie Dyker's farm.
16: Yes. You know of her?
7: Yes.
16: I know that his Spitfire has crashed, but I don't know that the pilot is safe until next morning. Annie comes to me to tell me that he's at her farm, that he's injured, but not seriously. And can I arrange to get him out on the escape route? I ask if she needs bandages or medicine, but she says she has enough. Her father had been ill before he died, and they still had these things at the farm. Now, this is good, because we can't move too freely, for the Germans are now searching for him.
7: Did they make a thorough search?
16: They always did.
7: Was Annie Dykers in the resistance?
16: Not at the time.
7: Why not?
16: Oh, I know that in the south they had girls as couriers. It was not like that here. We were not so active. But it was different when Johnny came. Then we fought the Germans. He'd never be still. Always attacking them, ambushing them, blowing up convoys. And the railway line, oh, he wouldn't leave that alone. And always He wore his flying helmet and his spotted scarf, carrying on his own battle with the Germans.
7: In these raids, you were with him?
16: Hmm? Oh, of course. He was now the leader, but I was with him.
7: And Annie?
16: Oh, she was always near him. She was his interpreter.
7: Hmm. Was there something else between them?
16: You mean, was Johnny in love with her? Oh, I think they were to be married when the fighting was over. Well, is there anything more I need to tell you, Colonel, before we put his name forward for an honor?
7: No. No, it's quite clear that you had a wonderful leader. An award is well deserved.
16: Yes, it's a pity he didn't live to get it. But his people will be proud.
7: Yes. The Dykers farm is on the Appledorn Road, isn't it?
16: Yes, just on the other side of the town.
7: Oh, thank you, Mr. Harling.
16: You'll know it easily by the model Spitfire at the gate.
7: I found the Dykers farm easily enough. On the gate, a homemade model of a Spitfire. It was a well-kept, neat farmhouse, and as I walked up the farm track, a young girl was standing outside the barn. She was about 20 or 21. She hadn't yet noticed my approach. She was calling her brother.
14: Jan? Jan? Where are you, Jan?
7: Miss Dykers? Annie Dykers?
14: Yes?
7: Oh, my name is Pinto. I wonder if you could help me. The resistance leaders at The Hague are recommending a pilot called Spitfire Johnny for an award. May I ask you a few questions?
14: Oh, excuse me. Jan?
17: Yes, Annie?
14: The Colonel's come about Johnny. Oh, this is my brother Jan, Colonel...
7: Pinto. How are you, Jan?
17: I'm well, thank you. You've come about Johnny?
7: Yes, the resistance leaders are recommending that he should be honored for his work, and they say that you knew him better than anyone.
14: You've come to see his grave?
7: Yes. But first, I'd like to talk to you both. I'm told that you run the farm yourselves and that you're orphans.
14: My mother died after Jan was born. My father died 3 years ago.
7: And you ran this farm alone until Johnny came?
14: Yes.
7: Will you tell me how he came?
14: Yes. Will you come into the house?
7: Thank you.
14: Please sit down.
7: Oh, thank you very much. Cigarette?
14: Thank you.
7: Yeah?
17: No, thank you.
14: Thank you.
7: Now, what can you tell me?
14: Well, Johnny came here one night, in January last year, just when it was getting dark. We were inside the house, and I heard a noise by the barn. It didn't pay to be inquisitive at that time.
7: Oh, why not?
14: The resistance had work to do at night which shouldn't be known about, and German soldiers came to a farm at night. Our door was locked, so we just listened. And then I heard the noise again. And then there was no noise. So I unlocked the door and came out. And Johnny was lying there. I went to him and saw that he was a pilot, an English pilot, and that his face was covered in blood. I called to Jan and we took him inside and locked the door. His face was bleeding and his trouser leg was wet with blood. I dressed his wounds. And when he was conscious for a little time, I told him that he was safe, that we would hide him. And we put him in Jan's bed. I sat all night with him, and when he could talk, I told him we would never give him away to the Germans, and when he was well, we'd get him back to England. In the morning, I went to Harling's farm.
7: He was the leader of the resistance here?
14: Yes.
7: Were you in the resistance?
14: No.
7: Why not?
14: They had no work for a girl, and they said Jan was too young. But I went to Harling in the morning, and I told him that we had the pilot on our farm, and that we would hide him here. I asked Harling if he would see that Johnny got back to England when he was well. He said I must be very careful because the Germans were already searching for him.
7: Did they search your farm?
14: Yes. But I'd seen them first. Johnny was well hidden.
7: Did Harling try to get him out?
14: He had no chance. From the moment Johnny was getting well, he started giving orders. That was his way. Asking about everything. Wanting to know what was happening.
7: Did you have a doctor for him?
14: Oh, well, the resistance here was not so strong. There was no doctor I could go to. I looked after him.
7: I'm told that his face was scarred. Badly?
14: No, not badly. But he thought it was.
7: Did you?
14: No.
7: But this is why he stayed.
14: Perhaps. Well, he wanted to pay off the Germans for what they'd done to him. Even when he was getting well, he was asking for maps. And asking me to find where the Germans were, and making marks on the map. And sending me to the resistance to ask them to find out this and that, and to bring reports back.
7: Were you in love with him?
14: Does this matter to you?
7: Did you know his real name?
14: Would you like to see Johnny's grave?
7: Yes, please.
14: Jan, we're going over to the field. Yes, ma'am.
7: We walked over to the field. On the way, we passed a small outhouse which had clearly been burned and blasted by an explosion. In the corner of a nearby field was the grave. A little bunch of fresh field flowers told me that Annie had tended it that morning. It was also clear that she did know the pilot's name. The wooden cross had the inscription, Pilot Officer John Bruce, Spitfire Johnny, killed May the 22nd, 1945. On the column of the cross, the red, white, and blue roundels of the RAF, and under it, Per Ardua ad Astra. You did know his real name, Annie?
14: Yes. I have his papers at the house. Do you want them?
7: Yes. He was a pilot. The RAF will want his papers. You've kept his grave well, Annie, but they'll want him buried with the others who died in Holland.
14: No, they can't.
7: His parents may want him buried at home.
14: But his parents can come here. They'll be welcome here whenever they want to come. Johnny wanted to stay here. He was happy here.
7: Was he, Annie?
14: Please, come back to the house.
7: As we returned to the farmhouse, Annie walked ahead, hurt and surprised. I followed her into the kitchen, where she began immediately to search through the drawers of a huge, old-fashioned sideboard.
14: This is what's on the left. This is his wallet. His papers are inside.
7: Thank you.
14: This is his flying helmet and his scarf. He always wore them. I would have buried them with him, but I wanted to keep them.
7: Yes, I understand.
14: Will they come for Johnny?
7: Well, I think so.
14: But why can't they leave him here? Johnny's parents can come to see him. I'll look after his grave. He buried him where his fighting ended.
7: Did you, Annie? Didn't his fighting end in a field near Appledorn when he burned his plane?
14: He died here.
7: Yes. But you should change the date on his grave to January the 22nd, 1944. Or did he die the next day, January the 23rd? Only you know that. I'm sorry, Annie. I want to tell you something, and I want you to call Jan.
14: Yes. Jan?
18: Yes, Annie?
7: Jan, I want to tell you and your sister a story.
18: Yes?
7: Let's say I'm guessing, but what I see is a girl and a boy. The resistance wouldn't have the girl, and the boy was too young, so they wouldn't have him either. And one day, a plane is shot down. And that night, the pilot comes to their farm. He's injured, and they hide him. Well, now the resistance will have to listen to them, because they will save him and look after him and see him to the escape route. In the morning, the girl goes to the resistance and tells them, and they accept her. But when she returns, the pilot is too badly wounded to survive. Oh, they do their best, but he dies. Well, now what? With his death, a legend is born. The girl goes back to the resistance, who have been too quiet, and tells them that they must do this and do that because the pilot says so, because Spitfire Johnny says so. And he doesn't speak Dutch, so they must take her word for it. And they send men here to meet at the farm at night, go on raids, successful raids. And the local resistance is now active. But no one ever meets Spitfire Johnny, not even Harley. He saw him wearing this helmet and scarf, but never spoke to him. Not even the leaders from Eindhoven who came to join the raids. They saw him, but they never spoke to him.
18: But he worked here.
17: On our farm.
7: But his scars were so bad that he didn't want anyone to see him, hmm?
17: Yes.
7: And all they ever saw was a man who wore this helmet to hide his scars and this scarf. Quite clearly an English pilot. And a girl who translated his orders. But they were her own orders. Inspiring, clever, and brave. But her own. Isn't that so?
4: But if they come to take Johnny...
7: Well, if they do, what will they find? That he died 2 months ago or 18 months ago? You see, he was a pilot and they must know when he died. Annie, just take the date off his grave. I can get the true date to London from Eindhoven. And no one here need know. I must take his papers. But, Jan, it was you who wore the helmet and the scarf and carried out Annie's orders. So, would you like to have them?
17: Please.
7: Thank you, Jan. And thank you, Annie. I'll tell the RAF what happened to Johnny, and no one here need ever know the truth, unless you tell them.

Many women fought bravely in the resistance. But Annie Dyckel gave her credit to a man whose life she tried to save and created the legend of Spitfire Johnny.

0: You've been listening to Spycatcher, with Bernard Archard as Colonel Oreste Pinto. The script was written by Robert Barr, and the program produced for the BBC.
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3: 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The cheap one's yours.
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4: And now, Pursuit!

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And then, the man from Scotland Yard, the famous Inspector Peter Black, and the dangerous, relentless Pursuit. When man hunts man. Ben Wright starred as the famous Inspector Peter Black of Scotland Yard. We bring you tonight's story, Pursuit of the Knife Boys.

0: I'm going to ask you to pick the boys out of the group standing over there, Mr. Westbourne.
1: Boys. Pack of animals. Animals. One face. Just let me recognize one of them and...
0: We'll take care of it, sir. Don't you worry about that. All we want from you is positive identification. And we'll wait here.
2: They're all here, sir.
0: Ah, thanks, Moffitt. Ask them to form a line, will you?
2: Right, sir. All right, lad. Make a straight line. Up to it now.
1: Inspector, that one. The thin one.
0: Well, not yet, sir, if you don't mind. We'll wait until they're ready.
2: A little more room on the end. Face forward. Down up your edge, please.
3: Stop shouting.
2: All correct, sir.
0: Thank you, Moffitt. Now, if you'll come with me, Mr. Westbourne. We'll start at this end. If you can recognize one of them, sir, you just say the word.
1: I shall. I'll say the word, just you wait. I'll say it. No, I thought for a moment. No. That's one of them.
4: Oh, really?
2: Take 2 steps forward, please.
1: I'll take my oath. He's the one that...
0: I understand, sir. Now then, if you can pick out the others.
1: I'm not sure. I think... Let me see his hands.
2: Hold out your hands, please.
1: They look about right, but... I'm not certain. It was almost dark, you know.
0: Was there anything in particular about his hands, sir?
1: Well, they were big and very big for a boy that age. I can remember them as they pushed Gert off the pavement. Big, ugly hands. I'm not sure about this one there. Maybe the light. Yes. I think so. I'm almost sure he's one of them.
2: Step forward, please.
1: Yes, he's one.
0: Right, sir.
1: That one. The tall, thin one.
2: Step forward, please.
1: Not so brave now, are you? Having a knife with you. Let me see what you can do when you're not fighting a woman.
0: That's enough, Mr. Westbourne. Stop it.
1: Let go of me. Let me go. I want to smash that rotten little grin. I want to smash his face. I'll kill him. Kill him. Please. Put me in a room with him. Give me 5 minutes. Please let me go.
0: Try to control yourself, sir.
1: Control? Were you there? Did you see what they did to my gun? Were you there?
0: It was a day in August. Humid, cloudy, and with a promise of rain before evening. We were in an open court at the yard where men were put up for identification. Mr. Lawrence Westbourne and his wife Gertrude had been attacked a week previously by 4 youths armed with knives. The man had been badly slashed and beaten. His wife, well, according to the hospital authorities, her physical condition was satisfactory. Nothing more. The attack had taken place in Shadwell. The couple on their way home from shopping, a darkened side street, an alley, and then blind, wicked assault and robbery. They'd made off with £2.10 and 4 pence and a gold watch. I took Mr. Westbourne upstairs to my office and gave him a glass of whiskey. He sat in the leather chair, still visibly shaking with frustrated anger.
5: You don't know. You don't know what it's been like these past days. Thinking of Gert. Seeing her at the hospital. Then I see him.
0: You picked out 2 of the others, sir. Now, what about them? Didn't you feel the same way?
5: I don't know. But that same one, smiling, knowing what he's done...
0: I must explain something to you, sir. When we put a man up, or as in this case, men, for identification, we have to be certain that the witness is very sure. Our memory is an odd thing. Sometimes it's rather unreliable.
5: Do you think I'll ever forget the faces of those devils? Do you ever think
0: I... You've forgotten the faces of 2 of them, Mr. Westbourne. Or let us say, mistaken the identity of 2.
5: What do you mean?
0: Now, the first boy you picked... The grocer's boy in Hammersmith. We brought him down here. The second, with the large hands, one of our own messengers, Tommy Sutton. Now, I can assure you that neither was in any way involved in your case.
5: Oh,
6: But the third?
1: I don't care what you say about him. He could be your son, and I'll tell you he was there.
0: Yes, there's little doubt of that, sir. We're holding him for questioning and further identification.
1: Further identification? Why? What more do you want?
0: Your wife, sir.
1: No. I won't allow it. She said enough. I won't allow it.
0: In a case of this sort, sir, we have no choice.
1: I won't. That's all there is to it.
0: Now, look here, Mr. Westbourne. We know that this gang has been working the streets and parks for 5 or 6 months. Now, this is the first chance that we've had to make a positive identification. You and Mrs. Westbourne are not the first victims by a long shot, and unless we can get your cooperation, you won't be the last.
1: I've identified one of them. Make an example of him. Whip him. Send him to prison.
0: We can send him to prison, but that's not enough, sir. We want the three who are with him, too. He won't split on them. They never do. Unless...
1: Unless what?
0: We can frighten him enough with the penalty involved.
1: I can't. She's hurt and sick. Could only mean court, newspapers. No, I can't. It's not fair to her.
0: Will you at least think about it, Mr. Westbourne? Talk to your wife. Now, I understand your feelings, but remember, you can very possibly prevent this sort of thing from happening again to someone else. Someone else's wife. There are other gangs, and there'll be more. Unless, well, that's up to you and Mrs. Westbourne.
1: I don't know. I don't know.

0: The man whose face still bore the marks of knife and fist left my office. At that time, I had little hope that he would allow us to bring the suspect before his wife for identification. A few minutes later, Moffitt came in. He'd brought up the boy who remained outside under guard.
1: A tough nut, sir. I don't think you get much out of him.
0: Now, what's his name?
1: Henry Brule, 21 Bethnal Green Road.
0: Mm-hmm. Have they got him in criminal records?
1: No, sir.
0: Family?
1: Mother. Father's a salesman. Away at the moment.
0: Does he admit anything?
1: Not that sausage. Said he was playing pool at the time. Said you can prove it.
0: We'll give him a chance to. Send him in.
1: Right, sir. Come in.
0: You are Henry Brule?
2: Yeah. So what?
0: Moffitt?
1: American film, sir.
0: Oh. What have you got to say about this?
2: Nuts.
0: Really? You realize that the present charge is armed robbery and that if the man's wife makes identification, you'll go to prison for a very long time?
2: You've got nothing on me. I don't know nothing about that guy. I was with my chums playing pool. You can find out if you want.
0: We shall. What are the names of these chums?
2: Oh, there was Elf, Ginger, Rog, Beetle. A few more I can't think of now.
0: The proprietor of the pool room can swear to your presence that evening?
2: Oh, Liggins? Of course he can.
0: I see. And you deny having any part in the attack on either Mr. or Mrs. Westbourne?
2: Yeah.
0: You never carried a knife?
2: Yeah.
0: I assume you mean no.
2: Yeah, I never carried no knife.
0: Well, it follows then that you've not been involved in any past attacks and robberies.
2: That's right.
0: Have you ever heard of a gang who call themselves the Knife Boys?
2: Never heard of them.
0: Can you think of any reason why the man who identified you should have tried to hit you?
2: Yeah, sure. You put him up to it. I've seen cops do that before. It's a frame-up.
0: Oh, yes, of course. Yes, it would be. What's the address of the pool room, Brule?
2: Corner of Goff Line on Bethnal Green. You ask old Liggins, he'll tell you. It's his place.
0: At what time did you say you were there?
2: From 7 till 9, anyway.
0: Very well. Moffitt, we'll drive down this afternoon. You'll have the car brought round at 4.
1: That's it.
0: And put him in a cell.

0: usual crowd, sir.
1: Yeah. You, wait here.
2: Walker.
1: You, Mr. Higgins?
2: Oh, yeah. Oh, yeah.
1: Chief Inspector Black, Scotland Yard.
2: Oh, happy, I'm sure.
1: I shall require a statement from you concerning the movements of a boy who claims to have been in here last Wednesday between the hours of 7 and 9.
2: Who?
1: Henry Brewer.
2: Henry? Now, let me think. Last Wednesday?
1: Yes.
2: Wednesday, huh? Henry Brewer. Nice lad. Wednesday, huh? Yes, he was here. I'm sure of it. But to be on the safe side. Help!
3: What's up?
2: Was you playing with Henry Brewer here last Wednesday, 7, 8, or 9 o'clock?
3: Henry? Yes. Why?
2: The gentleman inquiring.
3: Tell him Ginger was here, too. And Rog and Beetle. We all saw him.
1: He didn't leave the place between those hours?
2: No, not while I was here.
1: Oh? He'd be willing to swear to that in court?
2: May I perish on this spot if it ain't the old ruddy truth.
1: Oh, you'd better move over, Mr. Higgins. Thank you.
0: Any luck, sir?
1: No. Either the man's lying or Mr. Westbourne made a mistake. But I don't think so, Moffat. Come on. Strikes me that memories are much too good in here.
4: Good luck, Al. 2 bob on the neck.
3: Right.
4: 8 in the side.
3: 8 in the side.
4: Here goes. 2 bob. Hugh.
1: I want a word with you. Scotland Yard.
3: Not your fault. 9 in the corner. Oh, easy as pie. No bet. Gone.
1: You're a friend of Henry Brewer.
3: That's right.
1: He's with you last Wednesday between 7 and 9. Here.
3: Missed. I'm not blind. What'd you say? Oh, yes. Henry. Yes, he was here.
1: What's your name?
3: Alf Pollock.
1: And yours?
5: Roger Gorman. 9 in the side.
3: Half a crown says you don't.
1: None of you were in Shadwell that evening?
3: Shadwell? Oh, no. Very common district. Never go there. Right, Rog?
5: There's rain.
3: Look, you're mucking up our game. If you want to know about Henry, why don't you ask him? We're not his nursemaids.
6: We already have. Hiya, Rog. Alfie?
5: Henry, old cock. Nice to see you.
6: What's the matter, Blackie? You look surprised. Told you I had nothing to do with that balmy old fool.
7: He must have escaped, sir. There's no bail for armed robbery.
6: Here, get your clammy hand off me. Who said anything about bail? While you was gone, the guy you had framed me double-crossed you. He dropped the charges. Now put that in your rat and wear it.

0: You know, many great men have attained the highest office in our land, the presidency of the United States. Can you guess the name of this man? He never wanted to be president, since he personally felt he was unqualified for the office. When he was only 30 years old, he was appointed member of the Ohio Superior Court. He was President Grant's Secretary of War and Attorney General. In 1908, through the recommendation and support of Theodore Roosevelt, he succeeded Roosevelt as president. If you don't have his name by now, here's another clue. During his administration, the Postal Savings Plan and Parcel Post were established. Who was he? William Howard Taft, 27th President of the United States. His life is part of your American heritage.
1: Now, the second act of Pursuit of the Night Boys.
2: We stood under the white glare of a pool table light. The three youths, between 18 and 20, dressed in the height of their fashion. Jackets too long, trousers too tight, and hats worn at an aggressive angle. Two of them stood leaning on their cues, cigarette dangling loosely from their lips, looking with admiration at the third, who was obviously their leader, Henry Brewer. He had put it across the police, knew it, and with his friends was proud of it. Now we had to find out why Mr. Westbourne had so suddenly, in our absence, dropped the charge. And after a call to the yard, we went to a cleaning and pressing establishment in Shadwell.
3: I still say we're going to be wasting our time, sir.
2: I don't think so, Moffitt.
3: Maybe, sir. At any rate, seems to me we're back where we started with those knife boys. And what's more, they know we're onto them.
4: Good afternoon,
2: Mr. Westbourne, why did you withdraw the charge?
4: Well, I told him at the station. You'd gone. I said that I'd made a mistake.
2: Yes, I know that. But you didn't make a mistake, did you?
4: Well, yes, I did. The boy looked the same, but when I started to think about it, I knew he wasn't. He was too tall. I'd made a mistake.
2: Huh. And when did you come to that conclusion?
4: After I left.
2: When you returned here?
4: Well, yes. I thought about it. I didn't want to do the boy an injustice.
2: So you went back to the yard and you told them that you couldn't identify Brewer.
4: Yes. I'm sorry.
2: Now, why are you sorry?
4: Well, I mean the trouble it caused.
2: Well, I may say, Mr. Westbourne, that I don't believe you. I think that you've been threatened. And I think, too, that you've done a very foolish thing.
4: Brewer's guilty, you know that. No, nobody said anything to me. I just made a mistake and I wanted to make it right.
2: Do you understand that you've left the way open for the gang to continue their activities?
4: I don't know anything about that.
2: Now look, if you've been threatened, don't you realize that we'll give you protection?
4: All right. I've been threatened. Someone called and said I'd be sorry if I identified that boy. What do you expect? My wife's been hurt. I don't want any more trouble. Please, forget that I ever came to you. Forget I ever picked out that boy. I was wrong, that's all.
2: A case of this sort would normally have been assigned to a divisional inspector. But the seriousness of the gang attacks which had been springing up in London had forced the yard to bring into play its full resources. We had won the first round by apprehending one of the leaders of the knife boys, and had immediately forfeited the second by losing him. The threats which had been directed against Mr. Westbourne only proved how dangerous the situation was becoming. We were determined to exterminate this vicious pack, and we set about to do so. The following week was devoted to a thorough investigation of those boys who were known or were even thought to be involved in previous attacks. Moffitt and I went over the list. It had rather frightening proportions.
3: These are the plainclothesmen and flying squad reports, sir. I thought I'd put them together.
2: All right, fire away.
3: It's bigger than we expected. A big gang call themselves the Knife Boys. There are two or three others, but they seem to work under one leadership.
2: Oh? Brewer?
3: The informers think so. There's a bit of difficulty there, by the way, sir.
2: Oh, what?
3: Not one of the boys listed has a past criminal record. That seems to be the rule with them.
2: That'd make it hard for the informers, I should imagine. Yeah, now, go on.
3: The knife boys move about in groups of four. There are five or six groups.
2: That's enterprising. Sort of minor crime cartel.
3: The other gangs pay what's called protection money to the knife boys.
2: Ah, to stay in existence, I suppose.
3: Hmm.
2: No wonder the pool room proprietor wanted to help Brewer. He must pay him quite a retainer for his services.
3: There have been no reports of attacks for a week now.
2: Which means nothing at all. Earl Brewer must be feeling quite a little man. He thinks he's made a fool of the yard, and he's forced a victim to keep his mouth shut.
3: We could pick him up again, sir.
2: We couldn't keep him here, though. No. If we're to catch them, they've got to be caught in the act.
3: All right, sir.
2: Now, I'm going to assign as many plainclothesmen as we can spare. Watch and

0: thing, if I may, sir.
1: Huh?
0: Do you mind assigning me to Brule and his crowd? I'd rather like collaring that little scut.
1: Yeah, so would I, Moppet. Oh, don't you worry. You and I aren't going to sit behind a desk. But we are going to need some help.
0: Help? With them, sir?
1: Somebody, Moppet, more appealing to the knife boys, I think, than you.

0: Yeah?
1: Detective Sanderson, sir.
0: All right, Moffitt. Oh, Detective Sanderson.
2: Yes, sir.
0: You sit down, please.
2: Thank you, sir.
0: We've got a bit of work to do together. That knife boy gang.
2: Oh? Yes, sir.
0: For the next few days or weeks, Anderson, you and I are going to take walks together.
2: Yes, sir.
0: Sooner or later, I hope the leader of the gang is going to have a go at us. We'll do our best to put ourselves at his disposal.
2: Very well, sir.
0: It might get a little sticky, so if you'd rather...
2: I should love it, sir.
0: Very well. Now we'll begin tonight. Have your supper, and then you meet me at the yard at 7:30. I hope you like walking, Sanderson.
2: I think I shall like walking, sir.
0: Mary Sanderson was one of the yard's best policewomen. She was also extremely attractive. I will admit the latter quality served to make a monotonous task less tedious. For the next 10 days, we walked from 8 until 11 o'clock at night. Moffitt drove us in a radio car to likely darkened streets where we got out and, as innocently as possible, appeared to be strolling homeward. I had assigned a man to watch the pool room, which seemed to be the headquarters of the gang. His job was to contact the yard as soon as Brewer and his boys left. The yard, in turn, were to notify us in the radio car. For 10 days, our efforts were fruitless. Two other subsidiary gangs were caught and arrested, but Brewer made no move. It was the evening of the 11th day that we got word.
3: Is it all right, sir?
0: Yes, this'll do nicely, Muffet.
4: 4-5-6. 4-5-6.
3: Yes, Humphrey.
0: Don't stop, Muffet.
4: 4-5-6. Your men and three others left meeting place 5 minutes ago on foot, heading toward Cambridge Road vicinity.
3: Car 5-6. We've received you. Stand by.
0: Turn left on Lehman Street and then head east on Whitechapel Road.
3: Right, sir.
0: Hand me the mic, will you?
3: Here you are, sir.
0: Car 5-6, the CID. 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Car 5-6, out.
4: Car 5-6, message received. CID out.
0: All right, Muffet. When we get to Cambridge Road, Sanderson and I will get out. You follow without lights about a square behind. I don't want them to get windy.
3: Right, sir.

0: I hope we get them tonight, sir.
1: Yeah. Pete tired?
0: No, sir, but my young man is. We haven't seen each other since I've been on this job.
1: Well, then I hope we do get them tonight, Sanderson. By the way, if they do turn up and it looks like trouble, I want you to run like the devil.
0: I will, sir.
1: Sanderson, would you do something for me?
0: Yes, sir.
1: Just once, don't call me sir. Now, I feel as though we've known each other all our lives, and I shan't consider it familiar if you say Inspector or Black or anything.
0: Your first name is Peter, isn't it?
1: Yes.
0: Yes. My first name is Mary.
1: Ah. Under that streetlight, next square. See?
0: Forward after.
1: Yes. All right, Sanderson.
0: Yes, sir.

0: Hard day today, my dear?
1: Not bad.
0: Good. Get anything nice for supper?
1: The usual.
0: Oh?
1: They've seen us, sir. They're coming.
0: Yes, I hope Muffet's seen them. Run when I tell you to.
1: What about you, dear?
0: Huh?
1: Nice day?
0: Rotten.
1: Oh, shame.
0: Oh, well, as always, tomorrow. It could be worse.
1: Tomorrow?
0: No, dear, I mean...
2: Chum? Got a match?
0: Huh? Yes. Yes, of course.
2: Nice night.
0: Yeah.
2: All right, this is a sticker. Hand it over.
0: Delighted. Run, Sanderson.
3: Cops in deep. Naughty boy, you shouldn't play with knives.
4: There's another. Scram!
3: Oh, scram you. Dirty little muckworm.
0: All right, Muffet. I think I'd put a stop to that for a little while. He'll be a good chap. Call through to have Higgins arrested, and then we'll pile this lot in the car, and we'll take him in. After the arrest of Henry Brewer and his little friends, the knife boys fell to pieces. With the assurance of safety to his wife and himself, Mr. Westbourne and several other victims appeared in court and gave evidence. Higgins, the poolroom proprietor, was convicted as an accessory. Detective Sanderson, I gave her 2 days' leave to be with her young man. Pursuit. And the pursuit is ended.

You know, many great men have attained the highest office in our land, the presidency of the United States. Can you guess the name of this man? The presidency was the first and only public office he ever held. He never went to school, but was taught at home by a tutor. Like his father, he also became a military man and remained in the service until his nomination to the presidency in 1848. He was the second and last member of the Whig Party to become president. If you don't have his name by now, here's another clue. During his presidency, gold was discovered in California. Who was he? Zachary Taylor, 12th President of the United States. His life is part of your American heritage.

0: We invite you to join us next week at this same time when Pursuit will bring you another dramatic story of the famous Inspector Peter Black of Scotland Yard, relentlessly hunting down those whose disordered passions breed violence and murder. Another story of man hunting man when we bring you Pursuit.
1: Ben Wright as the famous Inspector Peter Black of Scotland Yard has been a presentation of the United States Armed Forces Radio and Television Service.

0: If you're paying this kind of money for a car, you'd want it to have a touch of style, legroom, four doors, and all that. And if this is what you had in mind, you don't even have to pay that kind of money for the new Skoda Super Estelle. Skoda's new Super Estelle puts the man in the street
1: and his dog
0: on the road.
2: I've been gardening in white gloves
3: just to prove that dirt can't hide from new Tide. Tide's been intensified to bring you cleanness no other low-priced powder can beat. I'm going to hide these filthy gloves in the pockets of these cords. Too tough a test for a low-priced powder, not for new Tide. Now for those hidden gloves. How's that for cleanness? Proof that dirt just can't hide from intensified Tide. Try it.
4: You know, some marmalades get some of their tang from added flavoring. While Robertson's Golden Shred gets all of its tang from Seville oranges. What would you rather have for breakfast?

0: once upon a time there was an engineer.
1: Choo-choo Charlie was his name, we hear.
0: He had an engine and he sure had fun. He used good and plenty candy to make his train run.
2: Charlie says, love my good and plenty. Charlie says, really rings the bell. Charlie says, love my good and plenty. Don't know any other candy that I love so well.
3: Sometimes you take so much trouble making half their pudding, you forget to make
4: custard.
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5: 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Beautiful.
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Tonight's incident is entitled... The Great Airmail Robbery.

0: All out, please. Piccadilly Station. All out, please.
1: Cab, mister. 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
0: All right, cabby.
1: Cab. All right, yes, sir. Take your luggage.
0: Thanks.
1: Like inside of you. You carry a heavy bit of luggage, sir.
0: Yeah, my extra suit of heavy underwear.
1: You tell. There.
0: 10 Gramercy Park.
1: 10 Gramercy Park it is.

0: Here we are, mister. Bit of an old heap of ancient history, if you ask me.
1: Oh, you're familiar with 10 Gramercy Park, are you?
0: Who ain't? It's been standing there since the beginning of time. All through the war, the Nazi Huns dropped their explosives like a bloody snowstorm. And people's houses was a-popping and a-bursting like paper bags. But not one of them stingers ever come near 10 Gramercy Park.
1: Had the good luck sign on it, huh?
0: Yeah, more than that, if you want my opinion. Oh, thank you, mister.
1: Well, all right, keep the change.
0: You're a scholar and a gent. Should I rustle your luggage up the steps?
1: No, I'll take it, thanks.
0: Good going, mister.

0: Oh, hello.
1: Major Jack Packard.
0: That's right.
1: Right into the great reception hall, if you will, please. Right ahead, sir.
0: I was here before.
1: Very good, sir.
0: Again, the awesome beauty of this cathedral-like room gives me a feeling of standing in the midst of solemn, reverent things. The ceiling lost in the upper gloom, three stories above. Great leaded windows showing the color and pageantry of the Crusades, King Arthur's court, Charlemagne, the signing of the Magna Carta, all the history of the civilized world. And there on the giant tapestries are woven still more of the biography of human life. And the fabulous carpets on the floor, and the period furniture. This reception room, this waiting room at 10 Gramercy Park, was certainly designed to give interviewers the greatest respect for the 21 old men. The tapestry across the west wall is still drawn, hiding the great mirror. Hello. I have company, apparently.
2: Reggie York!
3: I say, who?
2: Why, Jack Packard! I say, of all the jolly meetings. Well, but where did you drop from?
0: I might ask you the same thing.
2: Oh, look here, this is the best ever.
1: Begging your pardon, but will you go inside and close the door?
2: Yes, sorry, old boy. What is this? A bit of a monastery, what?
0: Well, never mind this room for now. Tell me about yourself. Where have you been since the war? What have you been doing?
2: Well, Zill Tapp, is the A1 Detective Agency still running out in Hollywood, California?
0: Yeah, the A1 Detective Agency is dead history.
2: Will you answer? Well, what about Doc Long? Look here, isn't Doc with you?
0: I don't know where Doc is. He disappeared out in the Orient after the war.
2: Missing in action?
0: No, just dropped out of sight. Same way you did, you no-account English renegade. What do you mean by it, anyway?
2: Oh, look here, isn't this a bit of the best? If we only had Doc with us.
0: Look here, will you calm down and answer some questions before the Inquisition?
2: Inquisition?
0: Yeah, you see that great tapestry on the west wall?
2: I do.
0: Presently, that'll be drawn back to reveal the largest mirror you ever saw. Covers that complete wall, at least 40 by 60 feet.
2: But what's it all about?
0: Well, it's only a mirror on this side. Behind the glass is a room where the 21 old men sit to interview us.
2: I say, there really are 21 old men of 10 Gramercy Park?
0: I guarantee it. From their side, the glass wall is a window.
2: Oh. So they look at us and we're a couple of blind mice, is that it?
0: Yeah, something like that.
2: Well, I'll say this, you know more about it, what we're up against, than I do.
0: Just what do you know?
2: Hardly anything. I got this wireless out in the midst of the Gobi Desert.
0: What in blazes are you doing in the Gobi Desert?
2: Keeping off the desert tribes who thirsted for infidel blood while an old chappy with long whiskers looked for dinosaur eggs. Here, look at the radio message. Read it.
0: Sergeant Reginald York, you are herewith summoned to London in the name of peace and goodwill for the purpose of combating those who would pilfer and murder in the midst of today's utter chaos. Signed, 21 old men of 10 Gramercy Park.
2: A bit like being called to arms, what? Matter of fact, I felt a bit like Sir Lancelot, riding out to save beauty and goodness and perhaps recover the Holy Grail.
0: Surprised you took a message like this seriously.
2: I showed it to the old professor with the whiskers. Asked him how balmy a man could get. I thought it was a bit of a joke.
0: Yeah?
2: But the old man knew something. He grabbed me by the arm and hustled me into his tent and paid me off in full. Called the camel boy, had me on the way to the nearest airport some 200 miles away before I knew which end was up.
0: Yeah, I had a similar experience. I was...
2: Jove. They're pulling the tapestry back. Can you hear us?
0: Yeah. We'll be able to talk back and forth. This is my second assignment.
2: If only Doc were here. He'd love this.
4: Major Jack Packard and Sergeant Reginald York, it gives the 21 old men extreme pleasure to bring two such old friends together again.
0: Yeah, now if you'll only dig up Doc Long for us, we'll be complete.
4: Yes, we know about your Texas friend. We have been looking into the matter. However, leaving friendship apart, we have summoned Sergeant York to work with you on the next assignment, because beyond a doubt, is a two-man operation. Dr. Pakhtan from India will give you your assignment.
5: Twice within the last 6 months, the London-Bombay 100-passenger airliner has been robbed in midair.
2: Sure.
5: As you are aware, this giant air cruiser not only carries 30 cabin passengers and 70 second and third class passengers, but delivers the bulk of mail and first class freight between the English Commonwealth and my country. On the two occasions of these villainous attacks in midair, the aircraft was carrying riches of unnamed value.
0: What do you mean, robbed in midair?
5: A plane appeared out of nowhere. A shot was fired across the airliner's nose. and radio communications ordered the craft to be slowed to minimum cruising speed. A top escape hatch was ordered open, and all passengers and crew members were ordered to remain in their cabins or seats or at their posts on pain of having the craft blown to bits in midair.
0: This was done?
5: On both occasions, this was done. A rope ladder was lowered from the pirate plane. Two men dressed in black, leather jackets, and trousers with leather hood and goggles came down the ladder into the liner, robbed the mail sacks, and then stripped the passengers of money and jewelry.
2: Oh, and then escaped back up through the hatch to their own plane, huh?
5: That is true. Your assignment is to take tonight's trip out on the London-Bombay plane, which is again carrying a sensationally rich cargo.
2: I see. Bit of all right.
5: You will capture the two men who descend from the enemy plane. You will don their attire and return to the pirate ship in their stead.
0: Wouldn't you like it just as well if we mounted a cannon on the airliner and blew them out of the sky?
5: No, we must have that plane. It is of an unknown design, and it is our opinion that it is from some base or headquarters of far greater concern to the world than simply air piracy. We want the plane whole, the men alive, and such papers as they have aboard carefully preserved.
0: Well, we'll do what we can.
5: You will do better than that. This malignancy must be dealt with at its very source.

0: Say, Jack, talk about your luxury liner. If I didn't know differently, I'd think our quarters were a drawing room on the Super Chief out of Hollywood.
1: Yeah, not bad.
0: Regular three-quarter bed, plumbing facilities right out of tomorrow. Oh, so here's a button I haven't pressed yet.
1: Hey, Reggie.
0: Nothing seems to be... Oh, I say. Will you listen to that?
1: You turned on the radio.
0: Horace Heights down to the Blue Danube, but 23,000 feet in the air over Saudi Arabia. Well, if only Doc could be here with all his Texas boy amazement.
1: Well, we're riding first class. This is the cabin deck.
0: Don't worry about the steerage passengers, old boy. I was down there an hour ago checking with the co-pilot.
1: Steerage passengers doing all right, huh?
0: Millionaires have been traveling back and forth across the United States by air for the past 10 years with less.
1: Well, if you're ready.
0: Hello. Who's that?
1: I'll see.
2: Good afternoon, gentlemen.
1: Well, hello. You lost?
2: Not in the least. May I come into your cabin,
0: sir? I said. Do that.
1: Just a minute,
0: I was just saying to Jack, we have everything a man might ask for here in this cabin, but a beautiful girl. may I take a wrap?
2: You're a forward young man, Mr. York.
0: I am.
2: You are? Miking like a wolf. And I doubt if you even know my name.
0: But I say you have to come in.
2: You know who I am, don't you, Mr. Patterson?
1: Yeah. Miss Judy Roberts. You won a British beauty contest, and this trip on the London Bombay Air Express is part of your reward.
0: Oh, of course. You're the special guest of the pilot of this belly dreadnought. I saw you at his table at lunch.
2: Good. Then it's worked. Even you two gents have been fooled.
0: Oh, now look here.
1: Will you say that again?
2: The 21 old men of 10 Gramercy Park didn't give even you a tipple.
1: 21? Then you're one of us?
2: That's right.
0: Well, a little thing your size. A little dame is pretty...
2: Oh.
0: Where did that gun come from?
2: All right. So I'm a pretty little dame, so I'm pint-sized. I'll still come in pretty handy with a stinger of this sort in case of a tie, don't you think?
0: Yes. Ruddy gun, woman.
1: Put it away, Judy. We believe you. We just don't understand the need for reinforcement.
2: I'm your secondary defense in case of surprise tactics. The 21 old men decided on me at the last minute, just in case there might happen to be someone connected with the enemy who rides the ship as a passenger.
1: In other words, Reggie and I will be able to cope with the two pirates who come down the ladder from the attacking ship. But we might need help if there are members of the gang planted in the passenger lift.
2: Right.
0: The girl at our back guarding against the assassin's knife.
2: Furthermore, if there are agents on the passenger lift, they are to be taken also.
0: But why a girl?
1: A girl's just right. If there are gangsters on board, they're going to be on watch for government undercover men. They'll examine every male passenger with suspicion, but... Who's going to give a second thought to anything as dainty and feminine as Judy here?
2: You can take me to the cocktail lounge and buy me a cold pink drink with bubbly beads on top for those kind words.
1: Shut off the radio, Reggie.
0: Righto.
2: Oh, before we go out, there's one thing.
1: Yeah?
2: You've made all the necessary arrangements with the pilot.
1: All set.
2: Well, I guess there's nothing else.
0: After making such blimmin' many arrangements, the Jolly Roger of the Stratosphere will probably shun us like false teeth in a soup plate.
2: He's not supposed to know a trap's been laid.
1: He'll strike this time if he ever intends to strike again. We got a payload that's come close to breaking the Bank of England if it were to be lost.
2: Really? I didn't know that.
0: But why? I mean to say there are other ways of shipping precious cargo.
1: Done on purpose. Tempt our pirates. Make the bait so alluring it can't be resisted. Well, shall we go to the cocktail lounge?
2: Oh, yes, please.
0: How far are we from the place we should expect to take?
1: Hey, Reggie.
0: Hmm?
1: Keep your voice down in the corridor. You got the key?
0: Quiet.
1: Okay, lead off, Judy.
2: They don't waste much space on corridors in these airplanes.
1: Who spends any time in corridors? Here we go up forward to the lounge.

0: live music this afternoon in the cocktail lounge.
1: Well filled, lounge.
2: But they're so quiet.
1: Overawed at sitting in a modern lounge and sipping a cocktail at 23,000 feet.
0: Perhaps it's the pressurized cabin that makes them so restrained, huh?
2: Oh, and it is good music.
1: Oh, it is, it's that.
3: Mademoiselle. Monsieur, please to come this way if you will.
1: Thank you. Come along, Judy.
3: This will be convenient.
1: Good. May I am.
2: Oh, thank you, Monsieur.
3: Your order, s'il vous plaît.
1: Robert?
2: A pink lady, please.
1: A martini, very dry. 4-1.
3: This is our formula, Monsieur.
1: Good. Reggie,
0: a glass of milk.
3: I beg Monsieur's pardon.
0: A glass of milk, all right. Don't give me that glass, Esther.
3: With perhaps an egg and a jigger of sherry?
0: One glass of milk just as it came out of the cow. No doctoring.
3: The patron of the cow. One meets the strangest people in the stratosphere.
0: You look good. I've offended the poor fellow.
2: Ah.
1: Hello. Our entertainer is a versatile fellow. First the piano, now the electric organ.
2: Those things can be awful.
0: Oh, like a cat speaking on the back fence.
2: And then I have heard it played as sweet as milk and honey. I wonder which...

0: Not bad, not bad.
1: Oh, waiter.
2: Oui, mademoiselle. The drinks will be here in just a few moments.
1: No, please. Where is the powder room?
2: Powder room? To the back of the lounge. First door to the left.
1: Thank you. Will you gentlemen excuse me? Oh, no, don't get up.
0: Pleasure.
1: Thank you. I'll be back before the drinks get here.
0: Jack, what are your manners?
3: Sit down, Reggie.
0: Joe, you usually get up when a lady leaves the table.
3: Who said Judy Roberts is a lady?
0: Why, right, sir.
3: Don't stand there with your mouth open. Sit down. Oh,
0: man lost his wits.
3: Listen to me, Reggie. I think I know who the enemy agents are aboard this ship.
0: You do?
3: Are you blind?
0: Apparently I am.
3: You didn't see the expression on the piano player's face when Judy came in with it?
0: Sorry, I don't use my eyes half so well as the fifth.
2: Oh, look here, use it here.
3: Never mind. She's coming back.
0: Hmm.
2: I see there is something between those two.
3: You saw something?
2: Oh, didn't you see a rat?
3: Never mind now.
1: What, no drink here? Oh, thank you, Mr. York.
0: Pleasure. Good. Say, we're slowing down.
4: Shove down the brakes fast.
0: Can't
4: see another plane from here.
0: Don't get up, Reggie.
4: I say, hadn't we ought to go forward, Jack? Contact the pilot.
0: It's all arranged. The pilot's going to open the hatch directly over the cocktail lounge.
1: What do you want me to do?
0: Turn around. Turn facing the full length of the lounge.
1: That'll put my back to you, Mr. York.
0: Exactly.
1: Should you wish...
0: Reggie, you know where to keep your eye.
4: Right, that piano player.
0: Reggie, that man at the third table, he's got a revolver out. Point it in this direction.
1: Oh, no! Let me out!
4: Piano player, shot him!
1: Please be quiet. Of course, you idiot. The piano player and I are on your team. Look out!
4: You got that second one, Jack? You laid him out for good.
0: We certainly scared the patrons.
4: Boy, everybody making himself as small as possible.
0: All right, all you people. Stay right where you are. Not a sound out of you. This is an airmail robbery. Somebody take care of that woman. Shut her up.
1: Listen. You can hear the pilot plane.
0: They're coming in to drop their men for the robbery.
1: Yes. You can see them out the window. Two men swinging on the ladder below their plane.
4: Sure. Such acrobatics.
0: That's what we'll be doing in 10 minutes from now if everything clicks.
1: Oh, they're out of sight. They're coming directly over.
0: Pilots release the hatch door right overhead. All they got to do is push it back and drop down in.
1: You think they'll come in until they're sure it's safe?
0: Can't tell. Listen.
1: Oh.
4: Oh, they've landed.
0: They've been landed. Now the plane's circling the liner. Keep that woman quiet.
5: We're doing our best.
0: Listen. Two desperate men are going to drop in from the hatch in the roof in a minute. Everybody keep still and out of the way.
3: Reggie, and I'll jump them the minute they hit the floor.
4: With pleasure. I'll take the first one, you take the second.
1: The hatch is open.
0: Listen.
6: What is the situation in the cabin?
4: Now what do we say?
0: They're being cagey.
1: Let me answer.
7: I am talking for Honor Ray and Pascal. They say, come down quick.
6: Who are you?
7: I am girlfriend of Honoré and Pascal. They have two government undercover men trapped in private cabin. They tell me for you to come quick. It is said.
6: You'd better be telling the truth.
3: Good girl.
7: Two men have been killed. Hurry, hurry.
6: We are coming down.
3: Get set, Reggie. But don't grab the first one until the second one swings down so I can get him too.
4: Right.
1: Here he comes.
7: Hurry! Hurry, do not wait!
6: You're coming!
3: Hold it.
4: Now get them both. Well, I got my man. How about you, Dick?
0: One more, sir.
4: Get back, everybody. Get back.
0: That takes care of that.
1: With true artistry.
0: Judy, you and your piano player police this room while Reggie and I strip these babies of their black leather uniforms and paraphernalia.
1: You're going to put them on?
0: We're going to let that pirate plane pick us up.
1: Oh, it's insane.
0: If they can do acrobatics on a rope ladder from a plane, why can't we?
1: Oh, please, it's murder.
4: Not at all. I've always wondered how I'd look hanging from a rope.

0: All right, everything's checked. Go them again, Judy.
1: Safety belt.
2: Check.
3: Letter.
1: Parachute.
3: Check, check.
1: Two diplomatic pouches stuffed with the alleged mail robbery loot.
3: The list is good.
0: Yeah, we each have a pouch.
1: Holsters, ammunition, shoulder gun.
3: Until I feel like a belly arsenal.
0: Well, that's how they came, so that's how we got to go back.
1: If they spot you on the ladder...
0: How can they? We're dressed exactly like their two men. Our pressure masks will protect our faces until we're hauled up.
3: Okay, come on, Jack. Heave me up through the hatch, eh?
0: Our timing's perfect, according to the prisoner with a battered nose. All right, step in my hand.
3: Yeah. Up you go, right up. Hold myself up. There.
0: All right, one of you men step over and give me a heave up. You, waiter with the accent. Give me a hand.
4: Oh, but oui, monsieur.
0: Here. Easy, easy.
4: There you
0: go. Now then.
4: There you are.
3: Come on up, Lieutenant.
0: I gave the pirate ship a wave. They're coming around. Close the hatch.
1: Goodbye, boys. I love you two guys. Goodbye.
0: Didn't take the enemy plane long to get into position behind us.
3: Watch it, Jack. Here she comes.
0: We're both going to have to grab the rope ladder at the same time, so grab as high as you can. And hang on for dear life.
3: Here she comes!
0: Hey, you got hold all right?
3: Got my feet on the lowest rung. How about you?
0: I got a hold with my hands all right. I can't seem to get a foothold.
3: Here. Does that help?
0: Thanks.
3: They were flapping out here like a shirt tail in a high wind.
0: Breezy, all right.
3: If either of us get thrown off this contraption, remember, we've got plenty of space under us and a couple of parachutes.
0: We're not going to get thrown off. We got a job topside.
3: Yeah.
0: All right. Let's start climbing up to it.
3: Right up. Here we go. Every time you take a foot off the rung, the blasted rope vanishes out in midair.
0: We're making progress. Not much farther now.
3: Coming up on that. We've got the Bombay door open to receive us now.
0: Yeah, I noticed. We're going to have to act fast. Start knocking heads together the minute we set foot on the solid flooring.
3: Oh, Joe, do I love action.
0: You're going to get it. If anyone's too far away to slug, shoot him. But not to kill.
3: Yeah, unless he gets enough, then start shooting back.
0: They want prisoners, not corpses.
3: Okay.
0: Hey, there's three. No, four heads peering down at us. All right. Here we go up under and inside. No more conversation now.
4: All right, you men. What took you so long? Come up through the hatch.
5: Did you get away with it?
4: You did, eh?
5: All right. Boys, heave them up. Get a good take, did you? Heave them up and close to Bombay and let's get out of here. There you are, boys.
0: Get them ready.
5: Right ho!
4: There, we got them, Jack. We met the belly brute in their arms.
0: Never mind the historical speeches. Tie these birds up while I go and make friends with the pilot.
3: Oh, Joe, I forgot about him.
0: And then get on that radio and let him know in Bombay.
3: Yeah, what shall I say? Anything special?
0: Tell him on schedule, on the beam. Passengers under the weather, but will recover in plenty of time to be hanged.

0: Say, Jackal, boy, pick up that telephone, will you?
1: Are you ever going to get out of that bath, sir?
0: I am out. There's a good hotel they have here in Bombay.
1: Hello. Oh, hello, Judy. I wondered if I'd lost you for good at the airport. Huh? Yeah, come right up.
0: Oh, I say, old boy, I don't have on a stitch.
1: Yeah, Reggie's still in the bathroom, but we'll just lock the door.
0: Not at all. I refuse to stay in the bathroom.
1: Right away. Good.
0: I say, is she coming?
1: Right away.
0: Now what are you up to?
1: Room service? Two pink ladies, some ice, and a bottle of seltzer. Yeah.
0: And a pitcher of milk, Omar.
1: Oh, yeah, and a pitcher of milk. Yeah, milk. You don't want the baby to go hungry, do you? Yeah. And make it fast.
0: What was that crack about babies?
1: How else can you explain milk to a bartender?
0: Oh, I see. Is that the girl?
1: Close that bathroom door. And keep it closed.
2: I'm here.
1: And dress for two, I see. Come in.
2: Thank you.
1: Let me take your wrap.
2: Oh, Jack, I know the most wonderful Russian gypsy place on the waterfront. Where two people...
1: So, we'll have our drinks and be on our way.
2: Good. Oh, this afternoon when you two men climbed up that ladder to the second plane. I didn't think that tonight. And the officials who met us at the airport and took over the prisoners. They were so delighted. Goodness, the town of Bombay is yours tonight, if you wish.
1: Who wants Bombay with you in the vicinity?
3: Yes, they talk a bit louder. I can't hear very well.
1: Quiet in the bathroom.
3: You going out?
1: Right away. We'll leave the drinks for you. Have a party for yourself. Two pink ladies, seltzer, ice, and a pitcher of milk. See you in the morning.

0: You know, Jack, this is not a bad life we live.
1: I quite agree. And I might add, this is the first time I'd ever thought to look for a Russian gypsy hideout on the waterfront of Bombay.
0: I was here only one time before. I remember the music, the dim lights, the pink ladies with bubbles on top.
1: With bubbles on top, she likes them.
0: And on the floor above, there's dancing, and a balcony with the booths all closed in, where one may watch the moon go down and the morning sun come up.
2: I see Major Pegard.
1: Oh, now.
0: Oh, no, please. Please don't listen.
2: I see, Pegard. It's most important.
1: Who the blazes are you?
0: No, Jack, don't disappoint me. It's not too late. Send him away.
2: See, you know, Jeff, there's a most frightful message awaiting you at the consulate. We've been combing Bombay for you.
1: What kind of message?
2: If you don't stop to pack, you can catch the night air express back to London.
1: What?
2: Sergeant York is waiting for you at the airport.
1: Why the rush?
2: I can't tell you. That whole secret. Cops and robbers, cloaks and daggers, and all that very rough. Not to mention 21 old gentlemen.
1: The 21 old men of 10 Gramercy Park?
2: And something about a berserk submarine and piracy rampant.
0: You see, now our night's all shot to ribbons. A girl never gets her innings in this business.

heard I Love Adventure, a Carlton E. Morse production featuring Michael Ruffetto as Jack Packard and Tom Collins as Reggie York. Next week, The Devil's Sanctuary, an epic adventure in the South Pacific. Others in the cast were Jeanette Nolan, Lal Chand Mera, Everett Glass, Rolf Sedan, Earl Lee, and Don Morrison. The Great Airmail Robbery was written and directed by Carlton E. Morse. Music by Rex Corey. Sound effects by Fred Cole and Robert Conlon. Your announcer, Dresser Dahlstedt.

0: Now a listening reminder. The clock ticks off 30 minutes of intrigue and excitement. So don't miss another thrilling drama on The Clock. Heard tonight over this same ABC station. This is ABC, the American Broadcasting Company.
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0: We now present The Adventures of Marco Polo. Marco Polo made an arduous journey to the foot of the mountain. He persuaded the Khan of Persia to let him lead his men to attack the castle of the old men of the mountain. This attack was successful, and Marco Polo was instrumental in saving the lives of his father, his uncle, and his servant Benno. Eventually, Prince Alauddin, the old man of the mountain, was captured and sentenced to death by the Khan of Persia. Then the Khan suggested that Marco Polo and his companions should take a journey to China. The three Venetians were astounded at this suggestion, as no white man had ever before been to China. The Khan of Persia desired them to escort a beautiful woman who was to be sent to China as one of the wives of his brother, Kublai Khan, who was known as the Great Khan. Eventually, the Venetians agreed to undertake this task, but they made a condition that they should first return to Venice in order to secure goods and gifts which they could take to Kublai Khan of China. They returned to the coast and took a ship to Venice, promising that in the very near future they would return to Persia in order to escort Kublai Khan's bride to China. On arriving in Venice, the Polos were accorded a great welcome. On the day after their arrival, Niccolo Polo discussed his future plans with his brother Matteo.
1: You see, Matteo, here I have the map. We journey first to Persia, where we make obeisance to the Khan, and then we journey to China. Oh, this is my life's ambition. Venice will be the first country in the world to open trade with China.
2: We have done well, Niccolo. Already the other traders are following us to Persia. We've won the friendship of the Khan of Persia, and Venice should benefit therefrom.
1: But China is the greatest country in the world. There we will behold many marvels. And if Venice can establish trade relations with China, she will become one of the richest nations in the world. Truly will our names live to be revered.
2: When do we start on our journey?
1: Well, I will take a journey to Rome in 2 days' time. Then I will tell the Pope what we have accomplished. I will ask him for messages and gifts for the great Khan of China. Mayhap, we will be able to start on our new journey in 2 weeks' time.
2: I wish we did not have to escort this princess to China. We may meet with many adventures, and women are a nuisance. Always they must be guarded and protected. They talk all the time. I'm a happy man that I never married.
1: Matteo, my brother, someday you might marry. But we must escort this princess to China. That is the only way we will be able to enter the country. Oh, by the way, have you seen Marco this morning?
2: No. I suppose he is still lying abed. It will not take him long to slip into his old lazy ways.
1: Marco has had a taste of adventure, of romance, of seeing wonders. After all, he did save our lives by his courage and resource. He is a man now.
2: I hope you are right.
1: I will call him and tell him of our plan. Oh, Marco! Marco!
2: Mayhap he is still asleep.
1: Well, then Benno shall awaken him.
3: Oh, Benno! You called, my master.
1: I wish to have speech with you.
3: I am coming, my master.
2: You mark my words, Niccolo. You will find that Marco is not changed.
1: Oh, Benno, where is Master Marco?
3: Oh, dressing himself, spending long hours before a mirror. He prepared to visit the Lady Giuliana Vecchi.
1: Oh, I thought he had forgotten about her.
2: Marco will not go to China now that he is back in civilization. You mark my word, he will stay here. Do you not agree with me, Benno?
3: Well, Master Mafio, I would not mind remaining in civilization myself. Here we are quiet, well-ordered people. We do not have vile drugs and threaten each other's lives. Although, mind you, the time I thought I was in paradise was very pleasant. That was my one happy memory of our last journey.
2: Mayhap you have another memory when you tried to knife Master Marco.
3: Oh, that is not such a pleasant memory. Still, where you lead my master, there I will follow. But I doubt whether Master Marco will accompany us.
1: He will accompany us. Go now. Tell him that I wish to speak with him.
3: As you command.
2: We must do our best to persuade Marco to come with us. After all, it will fall to his task to guard this Persian princess. I cannot go. guard her, and you will be busy leading the expedition.
4: Oh, have no fear, Mafio. Marco will accompany us.
2: I wish I could feel as confident as you do.
5: All right, Benno, all right. I will go and speak with my father now. But do you like this new suit which I am wearing?
6: Oh, Lord,
5: do I not cut a fine figure? Will not the lady of my heart rejoice to see me now out of my way?
6: Oh,
5: let me speak with my father. Let me speak with my father.
4: I've been waiting for you, Marco.
5: Well, I cannot spare you very much time, father. My gondola is waiting. Waiting to bear me on wings of love to Giuliana Vecchi.
2: Ah, rubbish.
5: Oh, my Uncle Mafio. If you had ever been in love, you would know how I feel at the prospect of being reunited with a lady of my heart.
4: Hear me, Marco. We plan to start our journey to China in 2 weeks.
5: I trust you will have an enjoyable journey to China. Pay my respects to the Khan of Persia. Tell him I am sorry that I could not accompany you.
4: What nonsense is this, Marco? You will accompany us.
5: Now, Father, understand me. You forced me to go on the last journey. Mayhap I enjoyed it. Mayhap I did not. But I have returned to Venice, and now nothing will prevent me from wedding the lady of my heart. I will remain here and watch over your interests.
4: So you are a coward, afraid to go to China, ready to leave two old men to their fate.
5: Not so. You will be safer under the guardianship of the Khan of Persia. My life is here in Venice. I cannot tell you how happy I am to be back. Venice is the most beautiful city in the world. Why should we wish to leave it?
2: You're a selfish young fool.
4: Come, Marco. Over here. Look you from the cape. You see Venice. The tall and noble buildings. The waterways. The gondolas. The busy, happy people. Venice. The city of the world's commerce.
5: All that I see.
4: Why is Venice a prosperous, rich, beautiful center? Because the Venetians are brave, adventurous people. They journey to strange lands to open trade routes. No white man has yet penetrated China. We will go there. We will make Venice even greater. We will win the friendship of the great Kublai Khan. You are a son of Venice, and your duty calls you.
5: The call of love is stronger than the call of duty. Mayhap when you return, then I will pay a visit to China. But now, I stay here and marry.
4: I am ashamed of you, Marco.
5: Oh, Father, hear me. I have a right to make a bid for happiness. All the time that we were away, I thought and thought of Giuliana and of the joy I would know when I returned to her. Now, you would rob me of that joy.
4: Giuliana Vecchi is not worthy of your love.
5: You shall not say that. I go now to take her in my arms, to name the day of our marriage, which will take place before you leave for China. I will return.
2: There you are, Niccolo. What did I tell you? You're the father of a worthless son.
4: Mayhap I am in agreement with you at last, Niccolo. I will not make another attempt to force Marco to go upon this journey. I thought the last journey would have wakened his manhood. I was wrong. So be it, my brother. We will carry the banner of Venice into the strange land of China. Nothing will make me swerve from our purpose.
0: With a gay song on his lips, Marco Polo stepped into his gondola, and his gondolier took him over the sparkling waters towards the home of Giuliana Vecchi. They passed other gondolas on the way, and their occupants called a cheery greeting to Marco Polo. At last he reached the home of Giuliana Vecchi. He leapt from the gondola, ran up the steps, and pounded on the door, which was opened by a servant. With a cheery word of greeting, Marco Polo pushed past the servant, ran into the hall, and called the name of Giuliana.
5: Giuliana! Giuliana! Giuliana! Why do you not answer me? Oh, Giuliana, I have returned. It is Marco Polo calling to you.
7: Marco Polo?
5: Did you not hear that I had returned?
7: No, I did not hear.
5: Come downstairs. Let me take you in my arms. I shall never leave you again.
7: Marco, why did you fail me last time?
5: It was not my fault, Giuliana. Do not stand there staring at me as if I'd returned from the dead. Come, we have much to say to each other.
7: I am coming.
5: Oh, let me explain. My father and his servant seized me when I came to elope with you. They carried me away forcibly. I could send no message to you.
7: I heard that you had been forcibly carried away.
5: Even you cannot blame me. I have had many strange adventures since I last saw you. I have seen great wonders, and I believe that for a while I was in paradise. But paradise was not as sweet as this, Juliana. Not as sweet as the moment I am about to know when I take you in my arms.
7: Marco, what words are these? How could you have been to paradise?
5: Oh, that is a long story. Let me forget everything now in our reunion, our embrace.
7: Marco, please, hear me.
5: Juliana, why do you draw away from me? Have you grown coy during my absence? Oh, come, my beloved.
7: Marco, please, please, let me go.
5: This is the moment I have longed for. Why do you struggle against me? Why do you struggle?
7: Marco, you must hear me. You have not the right to take me in your arms.
5: I have not the right. What words are these?
7: I did not know when you would return. I heard no message from you, and I had to think of my own future.
5: What are you trying to say? Have you stopped loving me?
7: I do not love you.
5: But, Juliana, I love you. And before I left, you swore that you loved me. What has happened? What has made you change?
7: I have told you I did not know when you would return, or if you would ever return. And for a long time, my parents have wished me to wed Antonio Muretti.
5: Antonio Muretti? That undersized little cur? That cringing whippersnapper?
7: You shall not say that about him. He is soon to be my husband.
5: Oh, Juliana, do you jest?
7: I do not jest. I'm betrothed to Antonio Muretti. Tomorrow we are to be wed.
5: Tomorrow?
7: Yes, tomorrow, Marco. I am sorry for you. But Antonio is wealthy. He loves me. And I think I love him.
5: You only think you love him.
7: Oh, will you go now?
5: Oh, I have been a fool. My father and my uncle both told me that you were not worthy of my love. Now I know they spoke the truth.
7: Do you hate me, Marco?
5: I do not hate you. I could never hate you. But I hate myself. Farewell, Juliana. I will be leaving Venice soon. I am going on a journey to China.

0: I came across Mr. Kipling in a meadow by the church. If I've painted that spire once, he said, I've painted it a dozen times. He offered me an apple pie. An artist needs inspiration, he explained. Golden shortcrust pastry, delicious apple filling, and just the right amount of sugar sprinkled on top. But then, when it comes to the little details, Mr. Kipling does have an exceedingly good eye.
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0: Watch out, Commissioner Gordon. Are you hurt?
1: I'm all right, Inspector Mulligan. Someone just threw a rock through the window.
0: Sorry about that, Commissioner. You know how it is with these vandals today.
1: Well, that Mulligan was no ordinary vandal. Will you please hand me the note that was tied to the rock?
0: Oh, here you are, Commissioner.
1: Listen to this, Mulligan. I'll read it to you. It says, Batman and Robin, I have escaped from Arkham Asylum, and revenge will be sweet. Free once again to pursue my dishonorable profession. If you try to play your hand against mine, you will find the Joker is wild. Signed, the Joker.
0: Oh, that is bad news, Commissioner. I'll put out a 306 and alert the entire Gotham City Police.

0: and alert the entire Gotham City police force. The Joker must be apprehended and incarcerated. Who knows what dastardly crime he might perpetrate next?
1: Very good, Mulligan. A 306 would be your first move. Now, hand me the hotline phone. Batman and Robin must be informed of this dire emergency that threatens Gotham City.
2: Hello, Commissioner Gordon. Batman here. Yes. The Joker escaped? Huh. Nothing we can do right now, Commissioner. But knowing how the Joker operates, he'll be contacting you very shortly. I'll be waiting near the hotline to hear from you as to further developments. Goodbye, sir.
3: Here we go again, Batman. Things were too quiet for a while. When your hotline rang, I knew it spelled trouble. Well, I think we'll get a little action now.
2: Right you are, Robin. The Joker has always been a real challenge. We'll get plenty of action if my memory serves me right. He's a very clever arch-criminal who must be put away. Like I said, Commissioner, the Joker doesn't waste any time. The Gotham City Museum of Fine Arts? We're on our way.
3: What's the pitch, Batman?
2: No time for talking now, Robin. Into the Batmobile. I'll tell you on the way.
3: Please, Batman, clue me in. What's happening?
2: Well, Robin, we're on our way to the Gotham Museum of Fine Arts. The Joker showed his hand. He promises to steal the famous Picasso painting of the clown.
3: The museum's most valuable possession.
2: Exactly. It seems the clowns in the painting have a special fascination for the Joker. He wants to rescue them from the eyes of the curious who come to laugh at their image.
3: You know, Batman, the Joker really belongs in Arkham Asylum. He's a paranoiac who's a menace to our society. Maybe a frontal lobotomy might help in his case.
2: Quick, Robin, up the steps.
3: Right behind you, Batman.
4: Can I help you, gentlemen? Oh, my word! It's you, Batman and Robin. Allow me to introduce myself. I am Huntington Waterbury, curator of Gotham City Museum of Fine Arts. Is there something wrong, gentlemen?
2: We don't know yet, sir. Can you lead us to the Picasso exhibit?
4: I don't understand. Well, please, follow me.
2: Mr. Waterbury, Gotham City's police department received a warning that the Joker has escaped from Arkham Asylum. He intends to steal Picasso's painting of the clowns.
4: You see for yourself, Batman. It's there on the wall. Everything seems to be in order. I'll double the security guards now that I know of the threat. Oh, my goodness. Look over there in the corner, Batman. One of my guards is lying there with a ghoulish grin on his face.
2: I'm afraid the poor devil is done for, Mr. Waterbury. Another innocent victim of this homicidal maniac. The insidious Joker has been here already. He always leaves his victims laughing.
4: Oh, poor Mr. Wilson. He was one of my best security men. And not too many years from his retirement pension. What now, Batman?
2: Examine the painting again, Mr. Waterbury. What do you see?
4: Why, it's not the real Picasso. This is a poor copy. The real Picasso must be found. Please, Batman, it must not fall into the wrong hands.
2: This is a very clever delaying tactic of the Joker, trying to fool us while he gets away with the original.
4: Hello, Batman. Is everything all right?
2: Glad to see you, Inspector Mulligan. You're just a little late. A guard has been killed, and the Picasso is missing.
4: The alleged perpetrator has to be the Joker.
2: Good thinking, Mulligan. Now, if you will excuse me, Robin and I are off to Pier 47. There's an old abandoned warehouse there that the Joker used as a hideout. Come, Robin. We'll try to head him off. You can follow us, Mulligan.
3: Batman, things are really cooking. I wanted action, and the Joker is giving it to us in spades.
2: Well, you ask for it, Robin.
3: Oh, wow, Batman. This place gives me the creeps. Only a weirdo like the Joker would use this dump for a hideout.

0: We've got to move very quietly, Robin. The Joker is in here for sure. Now watch your step, Robin. Don't trip on anything.
1: Oops. I tripped, Batman. Look. It's a body.
0: Yes, a dead one. Look at his face, Robin. A ghoulish grin. Must be the night watchman. The Joker left another one of his calling cards.
2: Batman and Robin. You remembered my hideout, curse you. You'll never catch me this time. Here. Have a blast.
0: Quick, Robin, get behind those cases. I'm going after the Joker. I'm going to give you a lesson in art, Joker. You're such an art lover. I'll show you the art of trumping a Joker with a handful of clubs. Ha ha ha! You missed me, Joker. Now your gun is empty. Looks like you'll have to fight me on even ground, you fiend.
2: Come and get me, Batman. I can still use my fists. Take off that man.
3: Here's one for you, Joker. Many happy returns.
1: He's getting away, Batman. He's running toward the end of the pier. Holy cow, Batman. I smell smoke.
0: Quick, Robin. Turn in the fire alarm. This maniac has set fire to the warehouse. I'll take care of him. All right, Joker. I got you now. Where's the Picasso?
2: Not so fast, Batman. I'm diving off this pier, and when I do, you'll never catch me. I was captain of the swimming team at Arkham. Ha ha ha!

0: Help me, Batman. I'm stuck in the mud down here.
1: I forgot to mention a joker. It happens to be low tide. For a slimy character like you, you should feel right at home.
2: Where is he, Batman? Where is this monster?
1: Take a look over the edge of the pier, Mulligan, and see the stew our friend the Joker has got himself into this time. He should be easy pickings for you.
2: All right, boys. Bring a ladder. Go down and get it.
1: Here comes Chief McDowell and the Gotham City Fire Department. I'm going into the warehouse to get the Picasso.
3: Come back, Batman!
2: Batman, you can't go into that blazing inferno!
4: The Walker Bridge, what are you doing here?
5: Did I hear Batman just went into that building to save the Picasso? Oh, my, Inspector Mulligan, do you think you'll make it?
2: He's an amazing individual, Mr. Waterbury. If Batman sets out to do something, rest assured it will be done.
6: Here he comes. Hooray, Batman, you made it. You saved the picture.
1: Here you are, Mr. Waterbury, the real Picasso. Careful, it's a bit warm.
5: Thank heavens you're safe, Batman. Oh, this picture is hot. Well, who cares? It's safe. Let me inspect it more carefully. Ah, yeah. It's perfect, perfect. How can I thank you enough, Batman?
2: The look on your face when Batman handed you the Picasso, Mr. Waterbury, says more than 1,000 words.
1: Speaking for myself and Robin, I should like to say it was done for the true lovers of art who appreciate the work of a genius. If this arch criminal had gotten away with the painting, its loss would have been felt by posterity.
2: All right, boys, put the cuffs on the Joker. Bring him down to the station house.
7: You may have me under lock and key for now, Mulligan. I promise you someday I'll escape again. They call me the Joker, but remember, in the game of life, the Joker is wild. Goodbye for now, Batman and Robin. We shall meet again.
2: Well, there goes Chief McNally and the boys. Looks like the fire's under control. All's well that ends well.
1: What do you think, Robin? Did you have enough excitement for one day?
6: Oh, wow, Batman. You're too much. I'm afraid all this excitement has worn me out completely. I sure hope they put the Joker away a good long while this time.
1: Robin, knowing the cleverness of this artful dodger, who can say for sure? Perhaps a frontal lobotomy would be the answer. If science could operate on this distorted brain and put it to good use, society would reap a great benefit. Come, Robin, into the Batmobile and home.

0: 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Cookery, fashion, competitions, Stewpot's treasure trail, Katie's letter page, Roger Elliott's star forecast.
1: I never knew there was so much in it.
0: There's plenty for everyone, so put the sun into summer with this week's TV Times.
2: Will you have the polo, dear Liza, will you have the polo, dear Liza, polo?
3: How very kind of you, dear Henry, I most certainly will. 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
2: But you take me old tube.
3: Because they happen to be my tube of polo, dear Henry. Have one.
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A fiery horse with the speed of light, a cloud of dust, and a hearty hi-yo silver, the Lone Ranger.

0: The rich grazing land of Texas brought wealth to many settlers in the early days of the West, but the outlaws who roamed the new territory were a constant danger. They rustled cattle almost at will, until the masked rider of the plains started his great fight for law and order. Without his strength and courage, his daring and resourcefulness, the frontier might never have been made safe for honest men and women. Return with us now those thrilling days of yesteryear. From out of the past come the thundering hoofbeats of the great horse Silver. The Lone Ranger rides again.
1: Come on, Silver! We're heading for the half-circle sea! Saddles waiting on the trail ahead! Hi-oh, Silver! Away!

0: The range belonging to the Half Circle Sea outfit was being systematically plundered and...
1: We got 50 heads! Keep that critter moving! Haze them along!

0: In the small town of Delta, Eric Hyde, owner of the Half Circle C Ranch, sat beside Sheriff Matt Gorman in the latter's office. A young man stood in front of the sheriff's desk, facing his questioners defiantly.
1: Now, look here, Rusty. There ain't no sense in your acting like we didn't have no right to bring you in here. We got reason enough.
2: I don't see what.
1: Well, just look at it our way for once. In the first place, every time there's been cars stolen from Eric, you've been gone someplace, and you won't tell us where.
2: Because it ain't none of your business.
3: Rusty, I reckon we know why you won't talk. But you figure your brother's worth going to jail for.
2: I don't know what you're talking about.
1: Well, it's plain enough for the rest of us. These times you've sneaked off, you've done either one of two things.
2: Well?
1: Either you've been stealing Eric's cows, and neither him or me has got you sized up to be a wrestler, young fella. Or you've been riding to wherever that no-good brother of yours is hiding out.
2: Brad's all right, and it won't stand for nobody saying he ain't.
1: Doggone, Rusty, you don't seem to have no sense at all.
2: What other reason you got for bringing me here?
3: Rusty, it'd be natural enough for you and your brother to be trying to get even with me.
2: What for?
3: Well, my ranch was Brad's before he was jailed. When he was convicted of killing old Ed Kinsey and the bank took the ranch back, I bought it.
2: We wouldn't hold that again you. If you hadn't bought, somebody else would have.
3: Well, I'm glad to know you feel that way.
2: But I'm telling you, Sheriff, Brad never killed Kinsey. Living all alone way up in the hills like Kinsey done, anybody could have killed him. And why would Brad have killed him anyhow?
1: Shucks, everybody knew old Kinsey was a miser. He had cash worth the stealing.
2: It wasn't proved. Nobody knows what he had.
1: Now, just hold on, Rusty. We ain't here to try Brad's case all over again. He was tried and convicted in court, even if he didn't make a getaway afterwards. Now, what we're doing now is investigating this rustling.
2: And pick on somebody else but me.
1: Oh, you ain't the only suspect we got.
3: As a matter of fact, Rusty, I don't think you're the one to blame. You can ask the sheriff, and he'll tell you I never accused you at any time. The only thing is, we thought we ought to give you the chance to do some explaining.
2: Am I under arrest or ain't I? That's all I want to know.
1: I ain't arresting you, yet.
2: Then I'm leaving. You got any more fool questions to ask me? I guess you know where I'm to be found.
1: Go ahead, go ahead.
2: Mike, I never seen you coming in.
4: That's all right, Rusty. Come along with you, Deke.
5: Now, Sheriff, it's the blast of shame. That's what it is. Every time something happens, it's me you blame for it. Can't you never leave me alone?
1: Quit your whining, Deke. Have any trouble with him, Spike?
4: Oh, he come along peaceable enough. He's getting used to being arrested, I reckon.
5: You can't do this to me, Sheriff.
1: Now, listen.
5: You gotta stop it.
1: All right.
5: I guess I know my legal rights.
1: Now, look here.
5: You can't be all the time making it look as though I wasn't just as much of a decent law-abiding...
1: Doggone, you give me a chance to get a word in edgewise, will you?
5: Sheriff, I ain't hardly said a word. All I was saying was that if I had my rights...
1: You'd have been run out of the county long ago. Now, then, what do you got to say about this here rustling?
5: I never had nothing to do with it, Sheriff. Honest, I never. You don't think it was me, do you, Mr. Hyde? Just because maybe once or twice a long time ago, maybe I made a mistake or two. Don't mean that I made it...
3: Once or twice a long time ago. Seems to me, from what I've heard, Deke, you've been jailed 50 times anyhow. And the last time was more than a couple months ago.
5: Just because I never got my rights. It only goes to show that...
1: That you couldn't tell the truth if there was money in it for you. And Deke, the last time Eric had cows stole was night before last. Where was you?
5: Down to the cafe, and I can prove it.
1: Who by?
5: The barkeep, that's who. You just ask him. I was there the whole night. He'll tell you so.
1: The barkeep? Every time you want an alibi, he gives it to you. The amount of cash you spend at his place, it's worth anything. That's something else. Where have you been getting all that cash you've been spending? Wouldn't be from selling another fella's cows, would it?
5: You can't prove a thing on me. I want a lawyer. I want my rights. When the time comes that a decent law-abiding citizen can't...
1: Right, Thunder, I've had about all I want of you. Spike, get him out of here.
4: Sure, Sheriff.
1: Take him down to the cafe. Find out what the barkeep has to say. And if Deke's been lying, bring him back and lock him up.
5: Sheriff, you're all the time persecuting me. Just because I ain't got no family and no cash and no friends to speak of. But
1: get out. You ever see anything to beat that fella, Eric?
3: He's a caution. Well, Sheriff, there you are. What do you think now?
1: I don't know. Except that if one of them two fellas ain't behind the rustling, I don't know who is.
3: Deke's got plenty of hoodlums for pards that are just as soon rustle as not.
1: Yeah, and Rusty Clemson has got friends that'll do it just for a joke. And that outlaw brother of his besides.
6: Get him out, Scout! Get him out!
3: Sheriff, look outside. See that engine riding away?
1: On the paint horse? Yeah, but what about him?
3: You recognize him?
1: Huh? No, can't say as I do.
3: Sheriff, maybe you're going to be mad, but I got a confession to make.
1: Yeah?
3: Now, don't get me wrong. It ain't that I don't figure you savvy your job.
1: What in blazes are you getting at?
3: Well, Sheriff, it's got to the point where if any more of my cows are stole, I'm going bust.
1: I'm doing my best, Eric.
3: I know that, Sheriff, and I appreciate it. The only thing is, the engine that just left has got a part I think can do even better.
1: Huh? Who was that engine?
3: I seen him when I rode to town, recognized him, and asked him to be listening outside. His name's Tonto.
1: Tonto? Say, you mean the engine that...
3: That's a friend of the Lone Ranger? I do.
1: And you figure he'll get the masked man to help you?
3: I'm hoping for it. Now, like I said, Sheriff, I don't want you getting mad.
1: Mad because the Lone Ranger's going to lend a hand? By golly, Eric, there ain't a thing I'd rather have.

0: The afternoon faded into evening. Eric Hyde and the sheriff, waiting for word from the Lone Ranger, had almost given up hope when suddenly...
1: The nurse man.
2: You expected me?
3: How do we know who you are?
2: Look at that.
1: A silver bullet.
3: It is the Lone Ranger.
2: Eric Tyler told me of your trouble.
1: That's just what I hoped he'd do.
2: I'll help you, but my own way.
3: For what I've heard, stranger, your way is good enough for me.
2: According to Tonto, you suspect two men.
1: That's right.
3: Deke Bowers and Rusty Clemson.
2: Rusty is Brad's brother, the man who escaped from jail after being convicted of the murder of Ed Kinsey.
3: Just so.
2: And Deke?
3: He's a no-good bum that's been in jail about 50 times.
2: There are no other suspects?
3: Not unless them rustlers are outlaws from somewhere else.
2: Very well. One of those men is guilty. I don't believe it'll take very long to prove it.
1: Well, that's what we want, mister. Action.
2: Give me 24 hours.
3: Yeah?
2: In the meantime, pass the word all over that you've been talking to me.
3: We'll do it. But what for?
2: Wait. At the same time, tell the townspeople that in 24 hours, I'll know who's behind the rustling, and we'll call for him.
3: But I don't savvy what
2: that... If you want to work with me, you'll do as I say. Otherwise, we work apart.
1: But wait, stranger.
2: I'll see you tomorrow night.
3: Yeah, hold on.
1: Sheriff, I reckon we can save our breath.
3: But this...
1: Because when that hombre says he'll do things in his own way, he ain't fooling none.
3: I'll kill... Well, there he goes.
1: And that's what I'm doing, to follow his orders.

0: Although puzzled, the sheriff and Eric obeyed the masked man to the letter. Soon Delta was buzzing with the news that the Lone Ranger would find the man responsible for the rustling of Half Circle C stock. The following evening, he was seen riding toward Deke's shack, and the townspeople hurried to the spot.
1: One side, out of Silver's way.
2: Did you get something on Deke?
3: What'd you find out? Are you going to have the sheriff arrest Deke?
4: What evidence did you get?
1: Stand back. Oh, Silver, oh.
4: Deke all the time, stranger.
1: Keep these people back.
4: Sure, but I...
1: Is Deke inside?
4: He's there, all right. Rusty's somewhere here in the crowd, too. I seen him just a minute back.
1: I'm going inside.
4: Yeah, I'll come
1: you
4: along.
1: You won't. Just keep the crowd from following.
4: Go, stranger. Ain't you ever going to tell me anything? Did you see that? Deke shot at the mask puller.
5: He must have shot through the window.
4: That proves he killed me. Stranger, I don't care what you say. Now I am going in with you.
1: Come along. The rest of you stay out.
6: I never done it. Honest, I never... I didn't fire them shots.
1: There's a gun beside him on the floor there, Sheriff.
4: I'll get it.
1: Let me see it.
4: It's Deke's, all right. I'd recognize it anywhere. I've seen him practicing shooting with it 100 times.
1: 2 shots are gone, and you can smell the burnt powder.
6: Wait, listen, please. My gun was missing. I don't know who took it, but I didn't fire. You gotta believe me,
4: I tell you. You know what was being said about the masked fella calling tonight for the crook behind the rustling.
6: But I never...
4: Shut up. You seen him stop here, and you knew he likely had the goods on him.
6: It ain't so. It ain't so, I tell
4: and
6: you.
4: If the masked man didn't have no evidence against you before, your firing at him is enough to convict you by itself.
6: I want my rights, Sheriff. You can't do this to me.
4: You got proof against him, stranger?
1: Jail him.
4: Right.
6: But I tell you...
5: You all the time, Jim.
4: Rusty, stay out of
6: it. I won't. Keep him away from me.
7: You skunk, I ought to gun whip you right here. You was framing me. You likely had one of your crooked parts trailing me. When you seen I never had an alibi, then you rustled Eric's cows. And you was going to let me take the blame.
6: No, Rusty, no.
1: Out of here. Yeah, I said out of here. Now.
7: Just let me at him once.
1: You're getting in the saddle and going home. Bring Deke, Sheriff.
4: Oh, we're coming.
5: I tell you, Sheriff, I had nothing to do with this thing here.
1: Come on. Rusty, is this your horse?
7: Yeah, but after Deke framing me, I'd like that gun
1: with... Sheriff will handle Deke. Up with you.
5: Blast you.
1: And on your way.
5: Deke, I hope you hang.
4: Kalen Deke now?
8: He shot at you, didn't he, masked man?
5: Oh, who helped him with the rustling?
4: Sheriff going to jail the rest of the gang?
1: Everyone will learn more about it later. Sheriff, is your prisoner safe?
4: You just bet he is. He won't get away, and the crowd won't get at him.
1: See that it doesn't. Here, Silver.
4: Oh, it wouldn't matter much if it did. After him shooting at you like that, besides the rustling.
1: Yep. Jail Deke, Sheriff, and keep him there.
4: I just said I would.
1: But don't prefer charges against him.
4: Huh? Why not?
1: Because Deke isn't behind the rustling.
4: Say.
1: And he didn't shoot at me.
4: Mister, am I loco or you?
1: Right now, Sheriff, Deke will be a lot safer inside jail than out, guilty or not. Remember that, and do as I say.
9: Hi-yo, Silver!
4: Hold on! Golly. Well, Deke, you've always claimed I throwed you in the calaboose when you weren't deserving of it. And this time it looks like you're gonna be right.

0: Now to continue our story. The Lone Ranger met Tonto outside of town, and then the two of them rode on for several miles. Finally, they drew rein beside the trail that led to the Half Circle C Ranch and waited until they heard the sound of approaching hoofs.
1: Not him.
2: Right.
1: Eric! Rein up!
3: Oh, boy. You?
1: I've been waiting for you.
2: Yeah, and I've been wanting to see you.
1: Yes?
2: What in the name of a million mavericks did you mean by what you said to the sheriff back in town?
1: He told you what I said?
2: He did.
1: That Deke wasn't a rustler and hadn't shot at me?
2: Just so. Well, I suppose it was just some trick to make Deke say something that depended on him for sure. But at least you might have let the sheriff in on it. You got him so almighty mixed up now he's about ready to curdle.
1: He should have believed what I told him.
2: Huh?
1: Because it was true.
2: It can't be. A dozen people saw Deke fire them shots. What? I've seen him myself.
1: You and the others saw me approach the house and heard shots that must have come from the house. You didn't, however, see the man who fired them.
2: I would have sworn.
1: And so would all the others. Eric, in the last 24 hours, I've learned quite a lot about Deke and Rusty.
2: Yeah?
1: Deke is one of the best shots in this part of the country. He couldn't have missed me from that distance, unless he did so deliberately. And that would have no point.
2: Well, go ahead. I'm willing to admit this is too deep for me.
1: While inside Deke's shack, I noticed both the front and rear windows were open.
2: Yeah?
1: A man could have stood in the rear of the shack, fired through both windows, and made it look as though the shots were fired from inside.
2: The gun was found there.
1: On the floor, where Deke said it was thrown. He was telling the truth.
2: But that's crazy. Why would anybody pull a stunt like that?
1: For the purpose that very nearly succeeded, to make Deke look guilty.
2: Stranger, maybe you got something there at that.
1: I know I have.
2: And that means...
1: Yes?
2: Now look here, stranger. I know what you're getting at, but it just can't be Rusty. He just ain't the crook type.
1: His brother's a criminal.
2: Sure. Brad killed old Kinsey, stole over $6,000 belonging to the old man, and broke jail atop of it. But that don't mean Rusty's the same.
1: That's true.
2: Now look, mister. Them rustlers have got to be found. If they ain't, I'll just have to quit trying to pay the bank for the ranch and give up. It'll mean I've lost everything, and we'll have to start again from scratch.
1: You're not a young man, Eric.
2: Which would make it all the harder. But I want the real rustlers located. I don't want a young fella like Rusty to get blamed just for the looks of things.
1: Listen to me.
2: Yeah?
1: If Rusty is guilty, he'll be brought to punishment.
2: Well, I'll take my oath he ain't.
1: And if he isn't, he'll have nothing to fear. I give you my word.
2: You said you'd have the rustlers in 24 hours.
1: I didn't.
2: But in the sheriff's office...
1: I said to tell the townspeople I'd know who was behind it in that length of time. That's a different thing.
2: Oh.
1: As a matter of fact, I do know.
2: Who? If you know, you...
1: I'll name no one until I have proof.
2: And the proof?
1: It will take several days to get. Until then, you must wait.
2: It won't be easy.
1: But necessary. Come, Tonto.
4: Come on!

0: 3 days passed in which nothing was heard of the masked man, although occasionally Tonto was seen in the district. Then, early on the fourth day, the Lone Ranger returned and found Tonto waiting for him at their well-hidden camp.
1: Oh, fella. Oh, there, boy. Oh. Tonto, I was right. And got full proof of it.
2: Oh, that heap good.
1: I can accuse the head of the rustlers at this moment and show that I'm right.
2: You do that now?
1: There's still one other matter that must be attended to first, however. Did anything happen while I was gone?
2: Outlaw take more cow.
1: From the half-circle, see? Before you say more, Kimosabe, I believe I can tell you something.
2: What that?
1: This time, the rustlers didn't take the cattle through the hills to the south. And this time, you were able to follow their trail.
2: How you know that?
1: It was a move I've been expecting. You followed orders, didn't you? You kept this information to yourself?
2: Tonto, do that.
1: Good. I think tonight we'll see the finish of our work here, Tonto.
2: That'd be good.
1: But between now and tonight, we still have more riding to do.
2: Where we go now?
1: First, you'll have to show me the trail of those cattle. And then I'm calling on the sheriff.
2: Me show you.
1: Let's go.
2: Get him up, scout!

0: That evening, Sheriff Matt Gorman went to Deke Bauer's cell and unlocked the door.
1: Come on out, Deke. You've been hollering to get out for long enough.
2: Oh, it's locking me up, you are, Sheriff. I ain't got no rights at all. I'm a decent, law-abiding citizen of this town, and
1: I'm the mouthiest galoot that ever settled in it.
2: Tain't so. I got a right to speak up for myself, I guess.
1: If you have, you ought to have it took from you.
2: Who's in your office there?
1: Oh, just Spike, my deputy, and Eric and Rusty.
2: Rusty's after me.
1: He ain't going to bother you none while you're in my office. Howdy, fellas.
3: Howdy, Sheriff.
4: Sheriff, what'd you send Spike after me for?
1: Why? You think it was your turn to get jailed?
4: There ain't nothing I can be jailed for.
1: Of course there ain't, Rusty. Of course not.
4: Then why send Spike?
1: I thought you'd like to hear the good news about your brother, that's all.
4: Huh? Good news about Brad?
1: Sure. Well, come to think of it, I don't reckon I mentioned it to any of you yet, have I?
5: Not to me.
2: What's it about, Sheriff?
1: Well, I got word from Brad today.
5: What word from him?
4: No, you couldn't have.
1: I did, just the same.
5: Who brought it to you? How'd it get here?
1: Well, I ain't just at liberty to tell you folks that part of it. But you'll likely be glad enough to hear the rest.
4: Yeah?
1: Brad surrendered in the morning. He ain't going to hide out no more.
4: You're loco.
1: I'm telling you the plain fact. Or at least that's the way the message reached me.
2: What's the matter with him, Sheriff? He figures it's better to give himself up and pay for killing old Kinsey than to go on dodging the law?
1: Not exactly.
2: No?
1: No. You see, he says he found evidence that'll clear him complete of that murder. He's bringing it in with him. That's what he broke loose for, he says. Just with a chance to get that evidence together.
4: No, he can't do that. Somebody's tricking him. He'll hang if he gives himself up.
1: He don't seem to think so.
4: He will. There ain't no chance for him.
5: Seems to me, Rusty, you was the first to claim he wasn't guilty.
4: He ain't guilty. But if there was any evidence that'd free him, it would have come out at the trial. It would have had to.
1: Now, don't get fussed.
4: Was there anything else you wanted me for, Sheriff?
1: No, that's all, I guess.
4: And if you'll be excusing me, I got things to do.
1: Hey, what's your hurry?
4: I'll be seeing you.
2: But how what got into Rusty?
1: Just worried about his brothers, all.
5: But wouldn't you think he'd be glad to hear his brother had a chance of clearing himself? Instead of that, he acted like it was about the worst thing that could have happened.
1: I don't know, Eric. Some folks are funny. Don't all of us act alike.
5: Yeah, and that reminds me. The Masked Man. Had any word from him yet about the rustlers on my range?
1: Maybe he's beat.
5: I didn't think anything ever beat that fella.
1: Well, that's another thing we're likely to see about before long. But right now, if you folks will excuse me, I'd just soon all of you cleared out. I got some bookwork to do. And when you had as little schooling as I had, that's something you'd rather do all by yourself.
0: When his office had cleared, the sheriff waited only long enough for the men to be gone from sight, then let himself out the back way.
1: That you, stranger?
6: Your horse is saddled and ready, Sheriff.
1: Who's that with you?
6: Me, Tonto.
1: Oh. All right, you fellas. Lead the way. And I'm just hoping you're savvy what you're doing.
6: Come on. Get him up.
0: When Rusty Clemson left the sheriff's office, he went directly home, saddled his horse, and raced out of town. He headed toward the Badlands and finally drew rein before a broken-down shack, which stood in a small clearing.
4: Whoa there. Brad! Oh, Brad! Brad!
7: What's ailing you, Rusty?
4: Brad, what's this I heard in town?
7: I don't know. What did you hear?
4: The sheriff said you'd sent a message telling him you was giving yourself up in the morning.
7: Well, I'm likely to do it even sooner than that.
4: But you can't, Brad. Don't be a fool. There ain't no evidence that it'd clear you, and you know it. Go to town and you'll just be sticking your head in the noose.
7: Don't get upset, Rusty. There'll be evidence, all right.
4: If there was, do you think I wouldn't have found it? Don't you think I'd done everything I could to clear you? Look here, Brad. If somebody's told you there was any such thing, they're just tricking you. Have you seen anybody? How'd you get that message to town?
7: Rusty, you'll just have to leave things to me. There's evidence. The sheriff's gonna have it. That's the way things are.
8: Oh, there's evidence, is there?
4: Eric!
7: What are you doing here? How'd you find the way?
9: Never mind that. Where's that evidence?
7: You'd give a heap to know, wouldn't you?
4: Hey, what is this?
9: Keep your mouth shut and you'll find out. Brad, hand that evidence over.
7: Try and make me.
9: I ain't fooling. You got just one chance to live. Give me that evidence and I'll help you get across the border. Refuse to hand it over and I'll shoot you and Rusty where you stand.
4: What's his...
7: Wait. Don't you see it, Rusty? There's the varmint that killed Kinsey. And he knows blame well that any evidence that would clear me would convict him.
4: Eric, you're the killer. Why, you
9: stand back or I'll have a couple more killings to my credit.
4: No, you won't.
9: Well, the masked fellow was right. You're the rotten killer.
7: You won't get me.
6: Another move and you'll be shot down. Watch him, Tonto.
10: Me watch him.
4: What's this all about? I still don't savvy.
6: Eric is not only the murderer of Ed Kinsey, he's also the rustler of his own cattle.
9: Pure loco. What would I do that for?
6: Because you own another ranch across the hills. You want it in a different name and use a Circle O brand.
9: But that wouldn't...
6: Here, you've been running the half Circle C. There's nothing easier than changing it to the Circle O.
4: Well, why would Eric steal from himself?
6: He didn't. The ranch really belongs to the bank. He made only the first payment. In the meantime, he planned to strip the range of cattle, rebranded with the Circle O, then give up the half Circle C with the excuse rustlers had run him out of business. He would still have all the cattle, and the blank would have nothing.
7: How'd you find this out, stranger?
6: Eric told me.
9: That's a blasted lie.
6: You told me you couldn't make more agreements on the ranch. That was the first I knew you didn't own it outright and suggested a move.
7: Gosh, that wasn't much to go on.
6: It wouldn't have been if at the same time he hadn't told me he murdered Kinsey.
1: I ain't got that straight yet, stranger.
6: He told me that over $6,000 had been stolen from Kinsey, yet no one had ever known how much money Kinsey had. The only one who could know would be the man who killed him and stole the money.
1: Well, I'll be doggone.
6: He tried to put suspicion for the rustling, first on Deke, then on you, Rusty. It was him who fired on me from Deke's shack. If you'll investigate, you'll find some of the rustled cattle near here. He brought it to the hideout not only to throw suspicion on you, but to lead the law here to recapture Brad.
4: And he knew where Brad was all the time.
6: Yes, and he also knew you went to see him. That's why cattle was stolen only when you were unable to furnish an alibi. He knew you wouldn't tell where your brother was.
4: And all the time the rotten skunk tried to make me think it was my friend.
6: And he thought himself clever enough to use Tonto and me to pin the guilt on an innocent person.
1: Well, from now on he'll have to figure out his clever scheme from the end of a rope. Because he's going to decorate one in short order.
9: That blasted masked feller.
1: But the funny part of that is, you was the one who asked him to catch the rustlers. Only he wasn't just satisfied with that. He caught a killer, too.

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0: and pass those Kellogg Sugar Pops. Because here comes Guy Madison as Wild Bill Hickok and his pal Jingles, which is me, Andy Devine. We got another rootin' tootin' Wild Bill Hickok adventure story for you. From the cereal you can eat out of the bowl or out of the box, the cereal with the sweetening already on it, Kellogg's Sugar Pops!
1: Today, Kellogg's Sugar Pops, the cereal with the sweetening already on it, brings you Wild Bill Hickok, transcribed in Hollywood and starring Guy Madison as Wild Bill and Andy Devine as his pal Jingles. In just 30 seconds, you'll hear the exciting story, Double Action Danger. Kellogg's Sugar Corn Pops are tops. Tops as a cereal with a little milk or cream. Tops as a snack right out of the box. Either way, you don't add sugar because the sweetening's already on them. They're shot with sugar. Yes, either way, you'll get plenty of pleasure eating those golden nuggets of pre-sweetened corn. Enjoy Sugar Pops often. Have Mom look for the package of Kellogg's Sugar Corn Pops with the pictures of Guy Madison and Andy Devine riding on the front. Men of the West seldom saw United States Marshal Wild Bill Hickok without his faithful friend and deputy Jingles riding alongside. But there was once when Jingles turned up missing. Then, blazing six guns traced the path of Wild Bill's search across the Badlands to pull his partner from the jaws of double action danger.

0: Gracious, sir. 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
1: Hold it right there, big boy.
0: No, I ain't so sure I want to. What do you think of that?
1: Not much. Convince him, Mart. Sure, Rady.
0: Hey, now cut that out.
1: Reckon if you looked at the top of your hat jingled, you'd figure it was best to come along right tame-like.
0: My hat? Now, doggone it, you sand lizard. You shot two holes right through it. I got a good
1: mind. Don't go for them guns, Deputy. It's a short trip to Boot Hill from here.
0: All right, you salamander's got the drop on me.
1: That's right, Jughead. Now you can start riding straight down the trail. We got plans for you.
2: Yep.
0: That ain't nothing to the plans Wild Bill Hickok's gonna have for you, Jaspers, when I turn up missing.
1: Yeah?
0: Yeah, if I don't hit our Santa Fe office by sundown, Bill's gonna come thundering down your trail like a double-twisting Texas tornado.
1: And he ought to catch up to us by sometime tomorrow morning if he's as good as I hear he is.
3: And by that time, we'll be all set for him. Things is working out just like you said they would, Rady. Working out just fine.

0: Here's another ranch house, Buckshot. Pooh boy, who? Howdy there, mister.
1: Yeah? What do you want?
0: Just want to ask a question or two.
1: Well, no need to get out of your saddle. We ain't got no use for strangers here, and I ain't answering no questions, so get to riding.
0: Now, hold on. I'm looking for a friend of mine. Big fellow, the chest like a cracker barrel and a voice like a banshee with a croup. You seen him?
1: If I'd have seen anything like that, I'd have shot it on sight. Now get back on that horse before this rifle starts talking.
0: Hey, now wait a minute. Your face is familiar. Don't they call you Shifty Mart over in Dry River?
1: I warned you, Hickok, now I'm going to shoot.
0: Oh, so you know who I am.
1: Why, you tin horn star packer.
0: Now, mister, you're going to tell me the truth.
2: I ain't telling you nothing.
0: Have you seen Jingles?
2: Here's your answer, lawman.
0: Yeah, well, here's my next question. Now, get up from there.
1: No, you don't.
0: Leave that rifle alone.
1: All right.
0: Now, I'm going to have a look around this place. I'll find Jingles if I have to wade through a whole pasture full of varmints like you, Mart.
1: Jingles ain't here, I tell you.
0: I'll satisfy myself about that. Now, move!
3: Now, I'd take his word for Hickok if I was you.
0: Well, Rady Quirt, things are looking right peculiar around here.
1: What took you so long, Rady? He's looking
3: for... Shut up, Mart. Don't scratch leather, Hickok. If this gun ain't enough, there's four more behind them windows aimed right for your wishbone.
0: And four more guns means a gang. You didn't learn anything at the pen, did you, Rady?
3: Sure, Hickok. I learned a lot.
0: I'm warning you, Rady.
3: And I'm warning you, Hickok. Jingles is in that barn yonder with a six-gun pressed tight to his hollow head. One move out of you and you'll hear a shot. Bluey, no more Jingles.
0: Rady, you're digging your grave. Steady that buckshot.
3: Now you're getting smart, Hickok.
0: You're holding spades now, mister, but I'll be back.
3: Maybe you don't hear so good, Marshal. Now, I'm going to make it real plain. If you want to see Jingles again, you're going to ride right back to your Santa Fe office and stay there.
0: Don't count on it, Rady. All right, Buckshot, let's ride.

0: Say, maybe a lot of you wranglers sometimes get to thinking about what you'd like to be when you grow up. Well, one thing you want to keep in mind is that whatever you want to be, make sure it's something you'll enjoy doing. That's real important. And that's important, too, when you select a breakfast cereal for yourself. That's why I'm always telling all you wranglers about how good Kellogg's Sugar Corn Pops are. But you find out for yourself. You can have them for breakfast or eat them as a snack right out of the box. And you never add sugar because the sweetening is already on them. They're shot with sugar. So have Mom pick up a large package of Kellogg's Sugar Corn Pops when she shops. She can tell the right package if she remembers to look for Guy and Andy riding their horses across the front. That's Kellogg's Sugar Corn Pops.
1: Yippee! Sugar Pops.
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1: Oh, boy, they're neat.
2: 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Sugar Pops are tops. Now, Sugar Pops, you know, are sweet.
1: But cowboys know there's an extra treat.
2: 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Sugar Pops are tops.
3: Brady Quirt, an ex-convict, had organized a new gang and conceived a shrewd plan to remove Wild Bill Hickok as a threat to his outlaw operations. First, he captured Jingles, then forced Bill to back down to save his partner's life. But Wild Bill had promised to return, and that night, a long shadow stretched out in the moonlight behind the outlaw's barn.
4: Just a little closer to the barn, Buckshot boy. Yeah, this is good enough. Ooh, Buckshot. Quiet now, boy. Stand there. I'm going to try to find Jingles.
5: Doggone you, varmints. You wait a while Bill tracks you down.
6: Save your breath, Lard Barrel. Hickok's been here and gone.
4: Not for long, mister.
5: Now, don't you go hoorahing me, you low-life salamander. Bill ain't one to be fooled by the likes of you.
6: Ah, dry up. It's bad enough to have to sit out here guarding a big baboon like you without having to listen to you.
5: Yeah, it's a waste of time, ain't it?
6: Yeah, I figured it is, but Rady didn't.
5: I got no more chance of getting away than nothing. You got me hogtied and chained to a post. And besides, if you went into the house, you could bring me a drink of water.
6: You're thirsty, huh?
5: Sure, you could just tell Rady I was thirsty.
6: All right. You ain't going no place, that's a cinch.
5: Don't forget my water.
6: I'll get it in my own good time.
5: He's gone, Bill.
7: All right, Jingles.
5: Suffering sand fleas, Bill. I thought he said you'd been and gone.
4: I had, partner. I just came back.
5: Untie me and let me get out of here.
4: I'm not so sure that's a good idea, Jingles.
5: Huh? Now, what are you getting at?
4: How are they treating you?
5: Well, they ain't hurting me none. I'm getting fed and watered as regular as a horse, but what's that got to do with it? Come on, now, let's
4: Now, wait a minute, partner. You know what they're up to yet?
5: No, I don't, but it's something big.
4: You got a mighty good chance to find out, you know.
5: You mean if I stayed here as their prisoner? Bill Hickok, I just ain't gonna
4: I won't
5: gonna
4: be
5: do...
4: far away. If they planned to kill us, we'd both be laid out by now.
5: Well, I don't like it. But I'll do it.
4: Good. How many men has Rady got?
5: Well, I've seen five so far.
4: Must be close to 20 saddles in this barn. What would
6: now
4: you be...
6: Now, you get back to that barn, you featherhead, and don't leave Jingles alone no more.
5: Bill, you've got to get out of here. Mart's coming back.
4: Yeah. You pump that Mart Jasper for information. I'll check back before sunup. Good luck, partner.
5: Yeah, good luck, he says. Doggone it, sometimes I got a mind to quit this business of being a lawman. Right now is one of those times.

0: You must be getting soft, Rady.
1: What gives you that idea, Mart?
0: Why did you go and pay out good money for that string of horses? We could have taken them off old man Wilson's ranch easy.
1: And get hauled up for rustling, huh? You ain't using your head, Mart. I got big plans. No penny ante stuff.
0: Yeah, I hope you know what you're doing.
1: Now, look, I sat in the pen for 4 years figuring this all out. I know what I'm doing. Now, let's go check on that big deputy. He's our ace now.
0: You ain't so sure about Hickok staying in town like you told him.
1: He'll stay all right. Okay, Shorty, you can go tend the horses. Mart will take over here.
2: How much longer are you varmints going to keep me tied up like a hog fattening for the fair?
1: By this time tomorrow night, I ain't going to care what happens to you, Jingles.
2: What time is it?
1: Some past midnight, and time you was getting your sleep. Mart, you'd better stretch one of them saddles out here and get your 40 winks.
0: Not on the ground. I'm sleeping up in the loft where it's soft.
2: You must figure to do a lot of riding with all them saddles.
0: 20 miles ain't no riding.
1: Shut up, Mart. What he don't know won't hurt him.
0: He don't bother me. It's Hickok I'm thinking about.
1: Well, I'm smart enough to outfigure Hickok, and he knows I'm not fooling. If he shows his face around here, you both get it. It'll give you something to dream about, big boy.

0: Jingles.
1: Yeah, what's
2: quiet,
1: that?
2: Quiet, Jingles.
1: No,
2: it's me.
1: Oh, wee. My, glad to see you. Oh, Bill, that Mart is sleeping up in the hayloft. Now, you be quiet.
2: All right. You learn anything?
1: I don't know. They drove a small herd of horses into that corral outside about midnight.
2: Yeah, they bought those from the Thunder Mountain Ranch today.
1: Bought 'em? That don't seem like something they'd do.
2: Yeah, I thought that too, partner. What else?
1: Well, I counted those saddles. There's 24 of them. They took them all out earlier.
2: Saddles and horses mean men and riding.
1: That's what I told them.
2: What'd they say?
1: Well, Mart said 20 miles wasn't much riding.
2: 20 miles, huh?
1: Yeah. They must be going to hold up a bank or something 20 miles from here. Now, what town would that be? Bloomfield?
2: They say anything about a bank?
1: No, but what else would they be doing?
2: I don't know. It won't hurt to warn the sheriff, though. I'll go tap the telegraph wire and be back in half an hour.
1: Hey, Bill, now, something else.
2: Yeah?
1: Brady said he wouldn't care what happened to me by this time tomorrow night. Does that mean anything?
2: It means we've got 24 hours to find out what it is and catch them in the act. Sit tight, partner. I'll be back.
1: Sit tight? What else can I do? Doggone it. Mark!
3: So the great Wild Bill Hickok's going to go warn the sheriff and come back in a half hour.
1: You long-eared coyote. You was listening all the time.
3: Sure. And I could have plugged your tin horn, Marshal, right between the eyes. But Rady didn't want no killing.
1: Hey, now, where are you going?
3: I reckon Hickok's out of earshot now. I'm going to get Rady down here pronto.
1: Now, what was that for?
3: That ought to bring Rady a running. When Hickok comes back, he's going to get the biggest reception he ever had. And it's going to be his last.

0: set, Mark?
1: Yeah, but why don't he come? I'm getting fed up with waiting.
0: No, take it easy and don't go to sleep. He'll be here. Here he is. Not a peep out of you, Jingles, or you're a dead goose.
2: Down, Bill!
0: Shoot, Jughead! Blast him, boy! Oh, you missed him. Watch him now.
2: Plant cover, Bill. There's five of them hid out in here.
3: Gotcha, partner.
0: There he is by the harness rack.
2: Missed again, Rady, you varmint. You ain't doing so good. No, no, Bill. Not under the law.
3: Mark, got you, Rady.
2: Bill, look out!
0: Nice work, Mark. That bale of hay knocked him colder than a mackerel. They've killed him, too. All right, boys, tie him up.
2: You low-down sidewinders. You ain't got the sand to let me loose for 2 minutes. I'd grind the five of you into cow feed.
0: All right, you're lucky you ain't both business for the corner right now, you beefed-up saddle tramp. It just don't happen to fit my plan.
1: Yeah, we should have plugged them.
0: We ain't got time. Get out there and saddle up them 20 other broncs and string them together. We're going to be late for the boys. They're breaking out in 4 hours.
4: Well, I got them all saddled.
0: Good.
4: But, Rady, we can't take a chance on Hickok getting loose. I got an idea.
0: All right, spill it.
4: Well, we ain't coming back here. Why don't I just set a little fire in the corner of the barn? It'll save burying these two lawmen.
2: Now, hold on.
0: That's a good idea, Mark. You go ahead. Wish I'd thought of it myself. So long, Jingles. If Hickok wakes up before the roof caves in, give him my best regards.

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Maybe they're the fightin'est outfit in the state. All entries will be judged on interest, sincerity, and factual content. So write that letter. Read the easy rules for this contest on the packages of Kellogg's Corn Flakes or Kellogg's Pep, or see the November 2nd issue of Life magazine. 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

0: Fair. 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Kellogg's Orange Bowl contest is underway right now and closes November 30th. So hurry and get several entries in the mail. You, anyone can win, young or old, teenager or grown up. Get busy and enter today. Leaving Wild Bill and Jingles tied securely to a center post in the barn, Rady and his gang set fire to one corner of the tinder dry building and rode off.
1: Doggone them murdering Gila monsters. Bill! Bill! Oh, come on, Bill, wake up. Fire's catching hold. That's it, Bill. Now, come on, wake up. We ain't got long to live unless we can do something.
2: Jingles. Partner, what happened?
1: Oh, one of them salamanders bounced a big bale of hay on top of your head and dropped you like a rabbit.
2: I smell smoke.
1: I ain't surprised. The whole corner of this doggone barn is burning right behind you. I ain't staying here for the finish.
2: You're trying to break this post. You picked yourself a big job, Jingles.
1: Yeah, I'll break it or my back. One or the other. Something's got to give.
2: Then let's get together on it. You ready?
1: Yeah.
2: All right, now push.
1: Given, Bill.
2: Yeah, up at the top. All right, once more, partner.
1: Okay, now here she comes, Bill.
2: Fall flat, Jingles.
1: How'd you come out, Bill?
2: Right on my face. Let's see if we can work these ropes off the post.
1: Mine are already off. I'm just about loose.
2: Not much time. That fire's gaining fast.
1: There. Now, Bill, let me get your ropes.
2: I'm free, partner.
1: Hey, look up there. The roof's caving in.
2: Run for it, partner. Come on.
1: Run. Near figured us for angels, Bill.
2: Yeah, too close for comfort. Now that we're free, where'd they get to?
1: Come to think of it, I still don't know. They just said they had to meet somebody that was making a break for it in 4 hours. Then they rode off north.
2: North? Bloomfield south.
1: Hey, that's right. Well, what do you reckon making a break means?
2: Jingles, 20 miles. North, that means a territorial penitentiary.
1: The pen? But what
2: that
1: about...
2: That accounts for those extra horses. Brady's going to build his gang by helping a bunch of convicts break out of the pen. Jingles, we got to stop those gaspers.
1: Now, just how do you figure to do that?
2: Get a telegram to the warden with a warning first. Then burn a trail right up that Brady's back. Let's go.
3: Brady, I sure got to hand it to you for planning out this whole jailbreak.
4: I got to hand it to you for thinking to burn that barn and get Hickok and Jingles out of my way.
3: You reckon the rest of it'll go smooth?
4: Sure. There's the prison walls right ahead of us. I'll bet Bald Red is starting the play already.
3: Well, we got the horses. What do we do? Just ride up to the gates and wait?
4: See that clump of trees south of the main tower?
3: Yeah.
4: Head for those. Shorty, Ned, cut them over.
5: Hiya! Hiya!
3: That spot's right under their guns, Rady.
4: How are they going to know what we're up to?
3: Oh, yeah, I get you.
5: Head these cayuses in those trees, Rady.
4: Hey, what's going on? Go boy here. Pull it up, you bird.
3: Hold now. Ho, ho. Oh, Rady, they're wise. Somebody warned them.
4: You're crazy. Nobody knew but us and Hickok, and he's dead.
3: Well, maybe his ghost sent him a message.
4: Shut up. You're just going to upset my plans now. Unlimber them rifles, you jugheads, and pick off the guards on that wall.

0: listen to that, Bill. Reckon the warden got your telegram all right.
1: Yeah, I guess so, Jingles. Those guards on the wall are standing ready and his gang off.
0: Yeah. Then it looks like we'd better move in and wrap him up.
1: Just what I was thinking, partner. Unholster those six guns and let's turn their heads. Go, that boy!
2: Yeah!
0: Now I'll bet that gave those Jaspers something to think about.
1: Look alive, Jingles. They spotted us coming in.
0: Now you varmints are going to have a fight on your hands. Look out! Because I'm riding right down your throat.
1: Three of them are showing the colors, partner.
0: There's the main two we want, Bill. Straight ahead.
1: You take Mart. I'll get ready.
0: Fair enough. All right, you ring-tailed owl hoot. Haul up.
3: Come on, Hickok. I got a load of lead just waiting for you.
0: You got a gun, Bill, and I got a...

0: up on Mart.
1: You think you've got nine lives, Marshal? Now I'm going to beat them all out of you.
2: You're welcome to try, Rainey.
1: Well, here goes all...
3: You shouldn't have led with your chin, outlaw.
0: Ooh-wee, Bill. I'll bet that coyote will remember that jolt every day of his next 10 years in prison.
3: All right, Jingles. Let's pick him up and take him to the warden. He's got enough to hold him on, too.
0: Yeah. Say, Bill, this is a right good idea, catching our outlaws just outside the prison gate. Saves a lot of wear and tear on saddle leather. Not that I'm lazy, you understand. I was just born a little bit tired.

0: And now, here are the stars of Wild Bill Hickok, Guy Madison and Andy Devine.
1: That's our Wild Bill Hickok story for today, folks. See you again on Friday.
2: Yes, sirree, and we got a pip of a story for you. All about the little old hermit of Split Rock Canyon.
1: So long, kids.
2: See you Friday.

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0: Kellogg's, the greatest name in cereals, has brought you another exciting story of Wild Bill Hickok, starring Guy Madison and Andy Devine in person. Today's cast included Barney Phillips, Peter Leeds, and Jack Moyles. Our director is Paul Pierce, story by Larry Hayes, music by Dick Arant. This is a David Heyer production, transcribed in Hollywood. Now this is Charlie Lyon speaking for Kellogg's, the greatest name in cereals, reminding you to listen again on Friday, same time, same station, for another adventure of
1: Wild Bill Hickok!

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1: It's a long way from the magic island of Euclidea to Hollywood, California. But the presence of the Euclidean scientists in Hollywood has reduced that distance to nothing. When Jerry and Joan went on a tour of Hollywood Boulevard, giving Joan her first view of the world in which most of us live, and contrasting sharply with her life on the island, the plan was to see a moving picture show. That plan was rudely interrupted, however, for as the youngsters stood on the corner of Hollywood and Vine Streets, a newspaper extra told the world of a strange event. Two submarines have been found in the channel just outside Los Angeles Harbor. They must be Euclidean submarines, and a man who is disguised as a blind street vendor is identified by Joan as one of the Euclidean scientists. The young couple are in Mrs. Gregory's car, rushing to her home with the news.
2: Jerry, you are doing very foolish things with this motor car.
3: Well, I want to get to your mother's house, don't I?
2: But you are breaking many of the rules you told me about.
3: Well, this is the time to break them. Your mother and Captain Bradford can explain to the police. They'll see that it's time to hurry.
2: All this is very confusing to me. On Euclidea, all things were in order. Here in your world, all things are mixed up.
3: What's wrong now?
2: There are so many different names on the intersections of the streets.
3: You couldn't have all streets with the same name, could you?
2: But it would be possible to use only numbers, would it not?
3: It would not. The way some people write, the post office never would figure out where a letter was going.
2: But how does anyone ever learn all of these things? Oh, Jerry!
3: What's the matter now?
2: Nothing. Now? You nearly struck that other car.
3: You mean he nearly hit me, but he didn't. Well, here we are at your mother's house.
2: And I am glad.
3: Huh. After all the things you took me riding in on Euclidea, all those trick elevators and stuff, you've got a lot of nerve to talk to me about a little fast driving.
2: That was far different. On Euclidea, everything was mechanically perfect. Here, the human element is given too many opportunities to make mistakes. And your driving is a mistake.
3: Oh, okay, I'm a mistake. But here's the house. Fall out.
2: Fall out?
3: Yeah, get out. Jump out. Come on, hurry up.
2: I wonder if Mother and the Captain will be here.
3: That's what I was wondering. You know, if they've heard about those submarines, they might have taken out for the harbor on the run.
2: Perhaps we should have gone directly to the harbor.
3: No, I think they'd want us to come here.
2: Jerry, do you just attempt to open the door and go into anyone's home?
3: No, not every day, but this is an emergency.
2: You might save time by ringing the bell.
3: Oh, so you learn we got doorbells in this country, have you?
2: To be sure. Mother let me ring the bell nearly all morning.
3: Huh. Fine business for a 15-year-old girl, ringing the doorbell all morning.
2: I had never seen one before.
3: I'll bet the servants love that, running to answer a bell all morning.
2: They did not do that. Mr. Johnson explained to them that I was only experimenting with it.
3: Some experiment. Well, maybe you had fun ringing it, but I can't get a sound out of it.
2: If you would open the door as I had it this morning, you would hear the bell ring.
3: Yeah, and if I could open the door as you had it this morning, I wouldn't need the bell.
2: Jerry, it opens.
3: Sure it does.
4: Come in quickly, both of you.
2: Mother, we have news.
4: Not here.
3: Gee, what's all the mystery?
4: Follow me into the radio room and I'll tell you. These stairs are steep and dark, so be careful.
3: Now, Mrs. Gregory, what is it?
4: Sit down there, Jerry, and you over here, Joan. I'll sit near the radio set so that I can use it quickly if Tex calls.
2: Where is the captain?
4: Now, one thing at a time. You've never seen this room before, have you, Jerry?
3: No, Mrs. Gregory.
4: And of course, Joan's never seen it.
2: No, Mother.
4: Then a few words of explanation might be in order. This room is soundproofed for a number of important reasons which I haven't time to go into now. However, I think that the various activities surrounding us this minute are of sufficient importance to warrant using this room for all of our discussions.
3: Then it's all right to say anything we want to in here, huh?
4: Perfectly safe, Jerry.
3: Okay. They found our submarine.
2: And the other which followed us to California.
4: Yes, we know that.
3: I thought you would. Got it over the radio, huh?
4: No, Johnson is at the harbor. He phoned us before the radio stations or papers had the news.
3: But they did find the subs.
4: Well, at least someone saw them, though Johnson was sure no one had been near enough to examine them.
2: Why were those submarines exposed in that manner?
4: That's what Johnson and Tex are trying to find out now.
3: Captain Bradford's going down the harbor?
4: Yes, he left the moment Johnson phoned.
2: What does the captain expect to learn?
4: Well, the most important thing is to determine whether any of the Euclideans left that submarine. We may find that they've landed a number of scientists here in town.
3: I'll bet they did at that. But there was one they didn't have to land. He's been here all the time.
4: Thales?
3: That's the one.
2: And, Mother, we have seen Thales.
4: You've seen him?
3: Joan said it was Thales.
4: Well, did he see you?
2: He spoke to us.
4: Spoke to you?
3: Uh-huh.
4: Well, when? Where?
3: Hollywood and Vine.
4: What was he doing?
2: He was disguised as a blind man.
3: See, we got an extra about the subs, and this blind man came over and asked us to read our paper to him. Well, I thought he was blind, so I read him the headlines and a little about what happened.
4: But you're sure it was Thales?
2: Perfectly sure, Mother. I know him well, and while he was reading the paper in Jerry's hand, I was able to see his eyes behind the glasses. It was Thales, without doubt.
4: Did he know you recognized him?
2: I am sure he did not, Mother. I gave no sign of recognition, and I did not tell Jerry what I had seen until Thales was some distance from us.
3: Well, I don't see where it makes any difference. He knew who we were, all right. He must have been following us all the time we were walking around the boulevard.
4: And if he saw you hurry off to us with this news, he'll know that you recognized him.
2: I think not. It was only natural that we should hurry to you with the news of the submarine.
4: Yes, well, that's so.
3: Well, I was a little surprised when Joan told me who he was. But now that I've had a little time to think it over, I'm not so surprised at all.
4: No, Jerry, it's only what we might have expected. And Captain Bradford was right. He didn't want you two to go out alone today, but I overruled him.
3: Oh, we didn't get hurt.
2: And I see no reason for any fear of Thales. Like all the other Euclideans, his interest in us is only relative to his interest in the captain's formula.
4: But don't you understand, Joan, that if they could kidnap you or Jerry, or any one of us for that matter, we would sacrifice the formula to secure your release?
3: Gee, I never thought of that.
2: Nor did I.
4: I've thought of it every minute since you've been gone.
3: Well, we weren't taking much chance, though. Joan and I'd be a couple of pretty noisy people to kidnap on Hollywood Boulevard in broad daylight.
2: Of course we would not allow such a thing to happen to us.
4: Oh, I know you think you wouldn't. But suppose you discovered you were late for the show or late for dinner coming home. You wouldn't take time to look in the rear seat of the car very carefully, would you?
3: Golly whiskers, Joan. Your mother's right. If we hadn't run for the car the minute after we saw Thales, why, he might have hidden on the floor, in the back.
2: That is true. And that is one more danger in your strange country.
4: Our strange country?
3: Yeah, I had that all morning. After all the danger and crazy things we went through on that island, Joan thinks it's more dangerous on Hollywood Boulevard.
4: Well, she may be right. On Euclidea, you're aware of your constant danger and take steps to protect yourself. While in this country, you wander carelessly around the streets without a thought of such things.
2: That is exactly what I was trying to explain to Jerry.
3: Oh, I can see it now. And it sure puts us in a hole.
4: We're in no danger as long as we remain in this house. We're guarded by automatic devices as clever as any on Euclidea.
2: Why do you have such a mysterious house, Mother?
3: Yeah, I asked her that a long time ago, Joan, but I didn't get any answer.
4: And I'm afraid the answers must be just as unsatisfactory this time, Jerry.
2: I think, Mother, that you and the captain are engaged in some enterprise which you prefer to have kept secret.
4: That's something like it, Joan, but more than that I can't say, except to assure you that whatever it is, it's entirely honest and to our credit.
3: Oh, sure, we know that. But I'd like to know a little more. Are you government agents?
4: Now, Jerry, please, no more questions.
3: Oh, okay.
4: And now I must call Tex.
2: You will not use the radio, will you?
4: No, that might be too dangerous. I'll use our private phone line to the station in Wilmington. Either Tex or Johnson will be there.
3: Well, Mrs. Gregory, I don't mean to butt in, but if Tex and Johnson are busy down out the harbor, well, I don't think you ought to bother them with our news.
2: Jerry is correct, Mother. Thales can do us no harm now.
4: Well, I know all that, but it may help Tex to be fully informed. And not only that, I want to test this line. It may be tapped.
3: How can you tell if it is?
4: One of the captain's inventions. He has developed an instrument for testing the balance of a line which is so delicate that even a piece of metal touching that line at any point will register.
2: The captain is very clever.
3: Boy, and am I glad he is, with all the stuff that's going on around us now.
4: I'll set the automatic recording device and you may hear our conversation.
2: This is indeed a well-equipped communication chamber, Mother.
4: We use the recorder to transcribe important messages delivered while we're out. Now, if you'll both be very quiet. Hello, Wilmington.
5: Wilmington.
4: Jerry and Joan safely returned home. News of submarines is on the street.
5: Getting extras here now.
4: Any progress?
5: Not much. Johnson is working from amphibian plane. Water is apparently free of submarines now. What from your end?
4: Thales talked to Jerry and Joan on Hollywood Boulevard.
5: Repeat.
4: Thales talked to Jerry and Joan on Hollywood Boulevard.
5: Right. Any disclosures?
4: None. He is disguised as a blind man, apparently following them at all times.
5: Keep them home. Stay there yourself. Give the servants a week off. Set the automatic controls for the entire estate.
4: Servants gone. Control set. We will remain within the house.
5: Good. I'll call you at half-hour intervals, except return at sunset. Check your disturbance graph.
4: Checked. The line is open somewhere.
5: I thought so. That is all. Wilmington.
4: Now we can talk freely.
3: You were right. That phone line had been tapped. And those Euclideans, or one of them, must have heard all you said.
4: Undoubtedly, but we didn't say anything they didn't know.
2: The captain has learned very little at the harbor.
4: Oh, I'm not too sure of that, Joan. Tex sounded to me as if he could tell us a great deal more than he did.
3: Well, that phone line being tapped sure proves one thing to us. Thales isn't the only Euclidean spy in town.
2: How does it prove that?
3: Well, he hasn't had time to get from the boulevard over to where he could tap this wire.
4: Quiet, Jerry. Watch that green light in the corner. There, see it flash?
3: Yeah. What's that?
4: The alarm. And it's the inside alarm. Someone is through the outer alarm and in this house.
2: But, Mother, how could they get through the outer alarms?
4: I had the gate open for you and Jerry. I set the alarms and closed the gates as soon as you came up the drive. I'm afraid you, too, had company.
3: Gee, we did forget to look in the back of the car. And I'll bet it wasn't empty.
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16: Last week, while Lin Fu, the Chinese revolutionary, was making a desperate attempt to establish radio communication with his headquarters, the Reverend Chalmers and his daughter had themselves moved next door to the mysterious cabin 307 in order to find out what was going on. At that very moment in Shanghai, Jungle Jim Bradley was paying a visit to Shanghai Lil to bid her farewell. From her, Jim learned she knew the leader of the Purple Triangle Gang. Later that night, Jim and Polo and Chung, the Chinese secret agent, took the Peking Express on the start of the expedition to capture the outlaw Derek Bluger. The thrilling adventures of Jungle Jim are pictured each Sunday in the Comic Weekly, the world's greatest pictorial supplement of humor and adventure. The Comic Weekly, each page printed in full colors, is distributed everywhere as an integral part of your Hearst Sunday newspaper. And now we continue our story. As the boat steams on toward Shanghai, the Reverend Chalmers and his daughter get settled in their new quarters.
17: Well, Dad, here we are in cabin 308.
18: Quietly, quietly. You mustn't talk too loudly. We don't want our identity disclosed.
17: No, of course not. Sorry, Dad.
18: I've given the purser orders to serve all our meals to us in here. We don't want Ling Fu to know we're here before we've accomplished our purpose.
17: Right you are. Can you hear anything next door?
18: Quiet now. Let's see.
17: Well?
18: I was right. There's some kind of humming noise in there.
17: But what can it be?
18: I can't quite place it. Let me listen again.
17: Can you make it out, Dad?
18: It sounds like a portable radio set. I can hear the crackle of a spark gap. There. They're repeating some sort of signal over and over again. Probably the call letters of some station.
17: Call letters?
18: Yes.
17: So both of the letters Lin Fu said he had to send.
18: Yes, by Jove. He's a cool customer. He as much as told us right to our faces what he was going to do.
17: Yes, Dad. But he never dreamed you'd catch on to what he meant.
18: No, of course not.
17: Are they still signaling?
18: Yes. Evidently, they haven't established their contact yet. Oh, I wish I knew the international code. We could soon know what this mysterious business is all about.
17: What a shame. Just when we get in a position to solve the puzzle of Mr. Lin Fu, something like this has to happen.
18: Yes, it's too bad. Well, I guess we're checkmated, Lin. My idea of getting next door to him isn't worth very much after all.
17: Dad, can you hear the signals very clearly through the door?
18: Fairly so. Why?
17: I know how we can find out what they're saying.
18: You do? How?
17: By sending for the ship's wireless operator.
18: Of course. The very thing. An excellent idea, Lin. Excellent. We arrive at Shanghai tomorrow, and if Lin Fu is up to any serious irregularity, the authorities can be notified to meet the boat. Send for the wireless operator at once, dear.
17: You bet I will, Dad. I'll have the steward bring him here in a hurry.
18: Lin, wait.
17: What? What's the matter, Dad?
18: They've stopped sending the signals. Ah, we'd have to wait until they start again before we can send for the wireless operator. I wonder what Lin Fu is doing now.
19: What we do now, Lin Fu?
20: Most unbelievable. We cannot get reply from our superior. We never had trouble before.
19: No, Lin Fu.
20: You sure, my friend, our transceiver set is working right?
19: We'll prove that, Lin Fu. Listen.
21: Well, in Germany...
20: Yes.
19: Barcelona, Spain.
22: Mm-hmm. W3XAL, Bound Brook, New Jersey.
19: Excuse, please. Shanghai, but no answer from headquarters, Lin Fu.
20: Yes, I hear. There is only one thing to do.
19: Awaiting your order, Lin Fu.
20: We must abandon our radio set and use one on board ship.
19: By running wire to aerial?
20: No. I do not mean you should operate it, my friend. We will code our message. Then we will send it as commercial message via Shanghai. Let agents there get it through to our superior.
19: Yes, Lin Fu.
20: Well, begin. Begin. There is message in front of you. Start coding.
19: At once, Lin Fu. Lin Fu, who can that be?
20: I do not know. Put transceiver set away before I open door.
19: Yes, Lin Fu, at once.
20: Ah, that is better. Now I open door. Yes, please?
19: Radiogram for you, Mr. Linfo.
20: Ah, many thanks. Here you are, Stuart.
19: Oh, I say, many thanks to you, sir.
20: Oh, message from our superior, my friend. Listen, why have you not reported important news? Jungle Jim Bradley in Shanghai. Proceed with mission 33, signed MP. Bradley not dead.
0: So it's him.
20: We are to proceed with mission 33, eh? Very well. We shall carry out mission 33 soon as we get to Shanghai.

0: Meanwhile, on a plateau overlooking the Great Wall of China, we find Jungle Jim, Kolo, and Chung.
1: We'll pitch camp right here, I guess. What do you say, Chung?
2: Yes, this place most favorable for setting up camp, Jim.
1: All right. You can start driving the tent stakes, Kolo.
3: Yes, Ituan, Jim.
1: Well, Chung, there it is.
2: Yes,
1: the Great Wall. Boy, I never thought 2 months ago that I'd be camping within rifle shot of the Great Wall of China.
2: It best never plan too far in future, Jim. Plans have most unhappy way going astray.
1: Yes, I know, but say, tell me, have you ever seen this fellow Bluger?
2: Yes, several times.
1: Mm-hmm. What's he like?
2: Derek Bluger, very tall, very powerful man. Has small black mustache, turned up with wax. So, He has worn different uniform on each occasion that I saw him. Is, understand, very proud of uniforms.
1: He is, eh? I'll remember that. From something I just learned, Bluger must be quite a ladies' man.
2: On that point, not qualified to express opinion. Have never seen him with woman. Has always been surrounded by members of his Purple Triangle organization.
1: Suppose he recognizes you when we get to his hideout. What chance will we have of surprising him?
2: Do not think Bluger will recognize me, Jim. Have laid aside national costume and grown mustache.
1: Good. I'm sure he won't know me.
3: One, Jim. Can already now.
1: All right. Put our stuff inside and set up our cooking gear.
3: Yes, it's one.
2: Derek Bluger, very clever man, Jim. No one been able to trap him yet. Must proceed with utmost caution.
1: I'm all for that. An ounce of prevention is worth a pound of cure. Now, Chung, let's see. Where do we go from here?
2: Here is map.
1: Mm-hmm.
2: We about 10 miles southeast Calgon. We're left train.
1: About here, would you say?
2: Yes. That's where we are not. Now, have but cross Great Wall to be in Shamo.
1: Yes, sir. And will it be hot in that Gobi Desert?
2: From there, we cross into Inner Mongolia.
1: Uh-huh. Now, let's see. I think we'd better follow the wall to Yulin before heading northeast in the Gobi. What do you say, Chung?
2: I agree, Jim. It's best keep hills between Bluger and us much as possible.

0: At that moment, as Shanghai Lil is unpacking in her room at the Cafe Hotel in Shanghai, her door is suddenly open and a man enters.
1: Oh, you.
2: Mrs. Gibril, I believe.
1: You know it is. What do you want?
2: The foolish ostrich sticks head in sand and thinks he has hidden himself.
1: I'm not hiding.
2: Then why run away from me at airport?
1: Because I didn't want to talk to you. Is that reason enough?
2: It will do for a present.
1: Well, now that you've found out where I'm staying, what do you want with me?
2: My superior wished to know why you left Burawani.
1: Tell him the Bat Kingdom is broken up, so I came back.
2: My superior wished to know why you did not inform him you are leaving Burawani.
1: Because there wasn't time. I left in a hurry. I think your superior can understand just how that happens sometimes. Tell him that, too.
2: I shall tell my superior nothing. I am only telling you what he wishes to know. You shall tell him yourself.
1: All right, I'll write him a letter. Sit down.
2: You write no letter. You will explain your actions to him yourself.
1: I can't leave Shanghai just now. You'll have to take him a letter. I can explain just as well in writing.
2: Can you explain association with Jungle Jim Bradley?
1: Oh. Why, certainly. I brought him along for company.
2: My superior may or may not believe you.
1: Derek Bluger can do as he...
2: Be careful what you say, Missy Vivid. The anger of my superior is not pleasant to think about, much less to feel. You have already incurred his displeasure.
1: I might have known Derek would hear of my arrival in Shanghai. He has his agents everywhere.
2: True, Missy. My superior knows all, sees all, forgets nothing.
1: Well, what do you want me to do?
2: First, are you on the side of Derek Bluger or against him?
1: Haven't I always done his bidding?
2: Until lately, yes. But your association with Jim Bradley has caused him to doubt your loyalty. If you are still on the side of the Purple Triangle, you will present yourself at headquarters at once.
1: Don't you dare give me orders.
2: This is the command of Derek Bluger.
0: That same afternoon, Lynn Chalmers, having safely landed with her father, decides to set out on a sightseeing tour of Shanghai.
1: I tell you, I'll be perfectly all right, Dad.
3: Yes, but I do wish you waited for your mother to come back from the bank and go along with you. You may get yourself lost.
1: Nonsense. If I do, I'll head straight for the International Institute on the Avenue Paul Brunner. Somebody there will see that I get home safely.
3: Stay in the settlement boundaries, Lynn, dear. You'll find all the shops you want here. Furs and suits are on the Hunan Road.
1: And where can I find some jade earrings, sir?
3: Well, the best jewelry shops are on the Nanking Road, my dear. But if you do go into the Chinese city, stay on the Bund. It's the main street of Shanghai. You'll be safer there.
1: Dad, our sleuthing of Lin Pu has gotten into your blood. Nothing came of that, and nothing's going to happen to me.
3: Well, I hope not.
1: Goodbye, Dad.
3: Goodbye, Lin, dear.

0: Sometime later, as Lynn passes a dark alley, a muffled figure steps in front of her.
1: Missy?
2: Oh, what do you want?
1: Silence, or I shoot. Come with me.
3: Ah. Come right in, Missy Chalmers.
2: Lynn Poole, what does this mean?
0: Where is Lynn Poole taking Lynn Chalmers? The adventures you have just heard dramatized were based on incidents appearing in full-color action pictures in the Big Comic Weekly, the world's greatest supplement of humor and adventure distributed with your Hearst Sunday newspaper everywhere. In the Comic Weekly, you will find all of the famous characters who live in the world of color pictures. There's Jiggs and Maggie in Bringing Up Father, Sentinel Louie, Skippy, Toots and Casper, and the Captain Yama Kid. Another excellent feature is called Heroes of American History and picturizes the careers of great men and women in the story of our country. Don't forget our date next week, same time, same station, for a continuation of the adventures of Jungle Jim.

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12: From the heart of the jungle comes a savage cry of victory. This is Tarzan, Lord of the Jungle. From the black core of dark Africa, land of enchantment, mystery, and violence, comes one of the most colorful figures of all time, transcribed from the immortal pen of Edgar Rice Burroughs. Tarzan, the bronzed white son of the jungle. And now, in the very words of Mr. Burroughs, the story of Tarzan and the siren of Omdur Maron.
21: Like Tarzan's jungle, the tiny city of Omdur Mara was deep in equatorial Africa. But there the resemblance ended, for civilization had tarnished the splendor of nature. The city included a miserable collection of native huts, the wide sprawling and dirty official buildings, a crumbling jail, the sand-breached palace of the Pasha, a few nondescript homes and cheap hotels, and Sudan's most infamous street. From the whitewashed minaret of a mosque, the muezzin summoned the faithful to prayer. But a lone rider, his Bedouin robes flying, disregarded the surah as he galloped up to the real heart of the city, the Café Bal Oriental, standing in solitary splendor at the foot of the Street of Thieves.
22: You there! Take my horse!
23: I should hold the reins, Effendi, but we must make ourselves prostrate upon ground.
22: Why?
23: It is time of evening prayer.
22: Ibn al-Suman cares nothing for prayers. I have business in the Café Bal Oriental. Make fast my steed and have the door open for me.
23: Will be as you say, master. Arms, mighty sheikh. Give this lowly Arab a small bakshish.
22: I have neither patience nor money for beggars. Out of my way.
23: Oh, 1,000 times 1,000 curses on you. You should not kick crippled beggar, Effendi.
22: Am I to be taught manners by a Nubian slave?
23: I meant no harm, master. I meant only it is bad luck.
22: Ibn al-Suman makes his own luck. Have the door of the cafe open for me.
23: At once, master. And please not tell my mistress I offend thee.
22: The door. Open the door of the Cafe Bal Oriental for the great sheikh, Ibn al-Suman. Ah, the music of the Orient and the perfume of rich incense. This is more like it. Have the barman pour a drink for me.
23: At once, Effendi.
22: It better be at once. I'm getting tired of being treated like an untouchable. I have to beg my way into this brocaded den, and once I am here, I...
24: You are here, aren't you, Ibn?
22: Jolnar, I did not think you were in.
24: But one always knows when you are present.
22: I didn't mean to cause a fuss, but after all, I've crossed half the desert to see you. And it's harder to get in here than it is to rob a caravan of 100 camels.
24: Keep your voice down, my handsome one. Even inside my cafe, we do not advertise our means of making a livelihood.
22: Sorry.
24: If you would forego your drink, we could talk more freely in my quarters.
22: You know I'd forsake 1,000 drinks to be with you, golden one. Go ahead, Jolnar. I follow in the wake of your tiny jewel slippers.
24: Did you bring gifts for me, Ibn?
22: Come over to this table here, Jolnar. There. Gold and necklaces and rings and brooches. Fit even for such a queen as thou, Jolnar.
24: They look as if they would bring a good price in the thieves' market.
22: In the thieves' market? Are my gifts to you to be sold along with the offerings of your other suitors?
24: Why not?
22: Why not? Because I've risked my neck to bring these baubles for you to wear. Have you not promised to give your love to the man who brings you jewelry fit to grace your great golden beauty?
24: And do you think these trinkets are worthy of my beauty?
22: These trinkets on this table are worth a fortune.
24: Oh, you did try, Ibn, and I'm grateful. But the man who wins me must bring me a jewel like the great star sapphire that rests in the forehead of the god of the Karmicus.
22: You expect me to rob the idol of a jungle tribe thousands of miles from here?
24: The man who wins my love must be willing to make an effort. There are others who would try. Darcy, the undersecretary of the French consulate. DeWitt, the Englishman, the American adventurer.
22: Stop. You do not have to reel off the names of my rivals. I'll get the star sapphire of the Karmicus for you, Jolnar, even though it means facing the cannibals and the pygmies and the wild animals and the untamed white god who has bested so many raiders of the jungle.
24: Tarzan?
22: He has killed many. But he has not yet faced a man like Ibn al-Suman, who would stop at nothing to secure the key to his beloved's heart. The jewel will be yours, Julnar.

0: We shall return in just a moment with a story of Tarzan and the Siren of Omdur Mara. Several weeks after Ibn al-Suman's vow to obtain the star sapphire for Julnar, Tarzan's jungle paradise was suddenly disrupted. Native villages were assaulted. Great herds of elephants stampeded. Sheeta the panther and Numa the lion ran in fright. All living things screamed in terror as the savages of the Karmiki tribe rampaged in the jungle. Their hearts and their spears of war turned against their neighbors. Tarzan braved death a dozen times before he managed to gain the camp of the warring Karmiki.
1: Great Chief Nagako, I come because your arrows and your spears have caused terror in the jungle. This war must stop.
2: Nagako, long time honor name of Tarzan. But this war no business of Tarzan.
1: Whose business is it? Your warriors have attacked the people of many different tribes.
2: We search for him who has defiled our god.
1: Oh, someone has damaged your moon idol?
2: Great star sapphire of moon idol has been stolen.
1: What?
2: Temple guards strangled. Priests of Karmiki stabbed. Eye of moon god torn from forehead. Now we kill every native in jungle. That way we know we kill right one.
1: I understand your anger, mighty Nagako. But your desire to kill everyone so that you know you've had vengeance on him who is guilty does not speak well for the honor of your people.
2: We have no honor until Eye of Moon God is back.
1: Perhaps Tarzan can help you recover the sapphire. I know many secrets of the jungle taught to me by the apes who raised me. Secrets not even known to the mighty people of Karmiki. I shall help
2: Nagako
1: you if...
2: Nagako welcomes Tarzan as brother. He puts around your throat Karmiki necklace that bears feather of eagle, claw of tiger, ivory of bull elephant. It is symbol of brotherhood.
1: I shall wear it proudly. But you embarrass me, Nagako. I started to say I shall help you if you agree to stop the war until we find out who is guilty of the theft and the murders.
2: Nagako, agree.
1: Tell your warriors, and then take me to your temple. We will follow the trail from there, and death be to him who has robbed my brothers of the Karmiki. This is the sacred room?
2: Nadeo, and there our god with great eye gone. Until moon god see, evil spirits possess our children.
1: The priests who were killed, they met their death in this room?
2: Nadeo, they die at entrance. Many signs of struggle with robbers. Nagako think maybe it was Waziri of Marwa tribe, or perhaps a Punya.
1: Did your priests wear garments of silk?
2: Silk? No. Only simple dress of animal skins.
1: And yet there is a thread of silk caught in the rough timber of the doorframe. Neither the Marwas nor the Punyas know anything of silk.
2: Indeed, that is right.
1: You say they died by the knife.
2: Strange knife. Made only small wound.
1: Look, on the wall back of the idol. Do you see that hole?
2: Indeed.
1: Your priests died from the bullets of the Tamangani's thunderstick.
2: So?
1: Outside the temple in the clay, I found the impression of a leather sole, yet there was no mark of a hard heel as worn by a European. And on that beam, there is the thread of silk.
2: What Tarzan say true, but what it means?
1: The defiler of your temple and the thief who stole the star sapphire is an Arab.
2: But no Arab ever learned about Jewel of Moon God.
1: One Arab did, and we're going to find him.
0: And so began a long trek for Nagako, chieftain of the Karmiki, and for Tarzan, lord of the jungle. At times, the spoor of the fleeing Arab and his followers grew faint. But always there was a footprint in the clay, a man-broken branch of a tree, a discarded fragment of equipment, or a message about the enemy relayed on the talking drums of the jungle. And then suddenly, near an abandoned French outpost, the trail was lost.
1: If only there was someone living in these old buildings now, they might be able to tell us something.
2: Many footsteps here. Not tell which are Arabs.
1: Well, some of them lead down to that siding of the Kasalu Railroad. But if the thief boarded a train, there's no telling where he may have gone.
2: What we do?
1: I don't know. Maybe if we get out of this broiling sun, we may be able to think better.
2: This end building look best.
1: That thatched roof has been on there for many years. But it does look in better condition than the others. Oh, let's go in. I guess it's been a long time since anyone ever lived in this
3: old... Bonjour, messieurs.
4: Bonjour.
3: Bienvenue.
1: We thought... or the wind was against us. We could not tell.
3: Entre vous, s'il vous plaît.
1: We thought the French had long since deserted this outpost.
3: Oh, monsieur, it's correct. But Henri Duval is a sentimentalist. For 20 years, I am attaché here. I come here as a young man. It is my first appointment. Although political changes send my countrymen away, I remain. I am a sentimentalist. Now, come in and have a seat.
2: Santa.
1: How do you exist here, Monsieur Duval?
3: I own Tabic. The engineer of the Castelnau Railroad bring me a gift of ammunition every Bastille Day. And a berry and fruit. I would gladly share my simple dinner with you. Visitors twice within the same number of days. I am too lucky.
2: You have visitor yesterday?
3: The handsome Arab on his way home to the arms of his beloved.
1: An Arab, eh? Did you happen to learn his name?
3: Mary. He was Ibn al-Suman, a romantic cavalier with a romantic story.
1: Well, what we would like to know
3: is... It seemed the object of his affection has never given her heart to any man, and she has never worn any piece of jewelry.
1: Oh, that's very interesting, but
3: Long ago, she has sworn only to wear a jewel that can match her beauty. Someday, someone give her a jewel she liked, and she will wear it. And he who has given her the token will be the chosen one. Now, Ibn al-Suman return home with a great jewel.
1: The jewel? You saw it? It was a star sapphire?
3: Mais oui, it was the size of an eagle egg and as brilliant as la lune.
1: As brilliant as the moon.
2: I have moon god.
3: Is that not a charming story? Henri Duval like a thrilling love story. He's a sentimentalist.
1: In what direction was the Arab headed? Where was he going?
3: But I have told you, to the home of his beloved.
1: Yes, where? Where?
3: He traveled east to the city of Omdurmala.
0: Incredible as it seems, Ibn al-Suman had been in Omdurmara but a few days when Tarzan and Nagako emerged from the jungle and made their way toward the center of the city. But once again, the path ahead was clouded with questions. Where in this maze of city dwellings lived the enemy they sought? They wandered down the tortuous street of thieves and past the Café Bal Oriental as they pondered the question.
1: Would be dangerous to ask too many questions.
2: If they find Nagako, his free man might try to take him slave.
1: Do not become separated from me, Nagako. If anyone should...
4: Arms, mighty men of the jungle, give this lowly Arab a small bakshish.
1: We are sorry, but we have no coin of your country.
4: Perhaps that jungle necklace you wear. In the marketplace, it would bring the price of a bowl of millet meal and sour pap.
2: A tribal necklace.
1: It is of little intrinsic value, my friend, but it means much to me. Oh, wait, I just remembered. I have a few francs forced upon me by a sentimental Frenchman. They are yours. Here.
4: Oh, 1,000 blessings on thee, white jungle man. Would that this humble servant of Allah could do you service.
1: Perhaps you can. Can we trust you not to make loose talk?
4: My lips can be like those of the mighty Sphinx.
1: Good. We seek one named Ibn al-Suman. Do you know him?
4: You are friends of his?
2: We enemies.
4: He has other enemies. He is a man who kicks beggars, who brings upon himself 1,000 times 1,000 curses.
1: Then you do know him. Can you lead us to where he lives?
4: By Allah, I can. But if you are enemies, we had best wait until nightfall. Tomorrow night, perhaps.
1: Why not tonight?
4: Tonight, he gives a great party. Today, in the bazaar, he received a sapphire necklace from a goldsmith who mounted the jewel for him.
1: Yes?
4: And tonight, at the party, he presents the costly bauble to the woman of his heart.
1: If you will lead us, we will attend this party.
4: As Allah is my witness, I warn you. He uses the scimitar with cunning skill. His guards are legion. And he would as casually snuff out your life as another man would put out a candle. Yet, if it is your will to go tonight, by Allah, I shall lead you.

0: We'll return in just a moment to our story of Tarzan. In the distance, the Blue Nile shimmered like a ribbon of silk in the moonlight, and the whitewashed minaret of the mosque gleamed like a skeleton finger. Limping his way back to the street of thieves, a crippled beggar smiled, because perhaps tonight, Ibn al-Suman would reap the result of his curses. And outside the wall that surrounded the palatial palace of the Sheikh, two men of the jungle crouched in the shadows.
1: Why we wait, Tarzan? Why not fight Wayne? Take Sapphire. Kill enemy.
2: I hope to live to return to the jungle. As the midnight hour approaches, the guards grow less wary. Even now, they're becoming dull from too much food and wine.
1: Throw rope ladder on wall now?
2: Yes. Try to throw it in the most shadowed place. Good throw.
1: Climb wall now.
2: Yes, be careful of your footing, Nagako.
1: Me careful.
2: Follow me now. Be very quiet now, Nagako.
3: My guests, I have invited you to this party for a very special purpose. As many of you know, the beautiful Julmar has never deigned to wear any manner of jewelry. But tonight, Ibn al-Suman shall tempt Julmar with a prize beyond compare.
4: I hope the fabled jewel is worthy of your speech, Ibn.
3: Believe me, it is, my Julmar. And when you see it, you will accept the jewel and me.
5: Let's see it.
4: Where is it?
3: Behold, the star Sapphire of Karmiki.
4: Oh, Ibn, it's magnificent. It's... Ibn, watch out! Savage is leaping from the wall!
3: Thieves! At them, men, they... No, you cannot take my sapphire. The black one has it.
4: He's fleeing over the wall. He's escaped.
3: Get the white one before he reaches the top. The guns, the guns. A mighty shot. His blood stains the top of the wall. We will comb the forest for the black one who has the jewel. The white one we will find dead on the other side of the wall.
6: Aye. Aye.

0: Morning, Effendi. I tie up your steed for you.
1: Be quick about it, Rehan. I must see your mistress at once.
0: Mem Sahib Julna, not in. She has gone to bazaar.
1: Then never mind tying my horse, Nubian. I shall return later.
0: Effendi, did you catch jewel thief?
1: No, but we will. I have twice 200 men encircling the city. He will not get far.
0: But at least your bullets killed white man of jungle.

0: Will thief?
1: No, but we will. I have twice 200 men encircling the city. He will not get far.
0: But at least your bullets killed white man of jungle.
1: I do not know. It was less than a minute until my men had reached the spot where he dropped. But the body was gone.
0: Gone? Poor Ibn al-Suman. He will be laughingstock of city.
1: I will not be laughed at by you, slave. Guard your tongue or you will feel my scimitar.
2: Ah, there you are, Rehan. Did you not know I sent for you?
0: I was just coming, Memsahib. May I be of service?
2: You can tell me what mystery transpires here.
0: Mystery?
2: Last night you were in attendance when I went to the party in my honor. After the skirmish, the body of the handsome white thief we believed dead was missing. And so were you.
0: I was confused by battle. I ran to woods.
2: Stopping here at the cafe only long enough to steal bandages and medicine and food. Is that not true, Rehan?
0: It true, Memsahib.
2: Unless you lead me to the place where you have hidden this tall white man, I will have you turned over to Ibn al-Suman and beaten.
0: If you will come alone, I will lead you to his hiding place.

0: You wake up, Tarzan.
1: It is dark. You are Nagako?
0: Me, Nagako. We in cave. Tarzan unconscious many hours.
1: Yes, I remember. The bullet in my side.
0: No try move. Bullet removed. Side bandage.
1: But how did you get me to this cave? Where is it?
0: Not far from Ondomara. Me got jewel. Then look back. Tarzan not there. Me turn around. Native dragging Tarzan toward woods. Nagako carry Tarzan to cave native knows. Then he goes away. Comes back with medicine, food, bandage.
1: He must be a brave man. Who is he?
0: Name Rehan. He's traitor to Karmiki.
1: He's a Karmiki?
0: Long ago he taken slave. He tell mistress and Ibn al-Suman about Eye of Moon Idol. That how Arab know about jewel.
1: But why did he tell?
0: Someone come. Who come?
2: It's Rehan, great chieftain.
0: Rehan and woman. Why you bring woman?
3: I forced him to bring me.
0: Woman forced you. You call self Karmiki. Speech and dress have changed. And heart, too.
3: Rehan, I always thought you were from Nuba. You are a Karmiki, and this is the Karmiki chief?
0: Me, chief of Karmiki. But him not Karmiki now.
2: Great chief Nagako, it true I told about jewel. And it true also, I knew Al-Suman would steal it. But it only so you and your men would follow him to Amdumara. I planned to help recover jewel and return home to my people. It was my only way of escaping from slavery. I have helped you. Please take me back with you.
0: Rehan caused death of temple guards and priests. Cannot take you home.
2: Please.
3: I won't let you go and he won't take you, Rehan. Enough of this. Where is the wounded white man?
0: In dark corner there. But you...
3: And you are the fool who risked your life for a jewel.
1: It was my life that I risked. I did not gamble another's to satisfy my vanity.
3: You insolent savage.
1: My wounded side keeps me from turning so that you may slap the other cheek. So you are the woman for whom men steal and brave death.
3: No man has ever dared to talk to me that way.
1: Perhaps no man has ever seen you in your true colors. Nowhere in the jungle is there an animal as cruel and as ruthless as you.
3: Why, you...
1: In the animal kingdom, the female cares for the young and tends the male when he is injured. And yet I suppose you think yourself superior to the hyenas and the apes.
3: I've had to struggle all my life for what I've got. No one ever cared for me, and I've never cared for anyone.
1: That is plain. Otherwise, you would not have put the price of a jewel on your love. I doubt that he who wins it will find your love worth the price.
3: You speak bravely for one who lies helpless. I could give your hiding place away.
1: And will you?
3: No. I shall remain here and nurse you back to health.
4: Week after week, Julnar did nurse Tarzan, though their relationship was most strange. Neither Tarzan nor Nagako, who refused to return home without his white brother, trusted the siren of Amdur Mara. And although Julnar brought nourishing foods and medicines to the cave, she never smiled at the man who had spoken roughly to her that first day. It seemed as though her only purpose was to prove

0: Tarzan's first estimate of her wrong.
1: Rayon, bring the jug to Tarzan's couch.
2: A couch made of rock. At least your pampering won't make me too soft.
3: This jug's been sad. Ah.
1: Here, some rich broth. It will strengthen you.
2: I have no appetite for invalid's food.
1: You must gain strength. Even now, Ibn al-Suman watches me with suspicion. You must leave soon.
2: Another few days, and perhaps I can.
4: The Arabs, al-Suman and three of his men, they approach the cave.
2: Ah, so, Julma, after all this pretense, you did lead them to us.
1: I swear I did not. They must have followed me.
2: I'm sorry. Yes, that was unkind of me to suspect you. If we escape, will they wreak vengeance on you?
1: I can manage Ibn.
2: All right, then we must leave at once. Nagako, we must attack before they know what we're about. And then we must make for the jungle before more Arabs join them. Help me up.
3: Tarzan, too weak to fight.
2: I am too strong to lie here and be killed. And the eye of the moon god must be returned to Karmiki.
3: Is so. Here, I help you up.
2: My knife? Here it is.
4: Take me with you, Nagako. Take me back to my people.
3: They kill you because of priests and guards. Stay here. They come.
2: We will not die without a struggle.
5: There they are. At them, men.
1: Oh, I cannot look, Rayon. Tell me what happened.
4: The Arabs are no more, Mimsab. And Tarzan and Nagako head for edge of jungle.
1: Gone.
3: They would not take me back to my people.
4: Mimsab, you were a necklace of Karmiki.
1: It was Tarzan's. In the rush, he forgot to take it with him.
3: But you say, if you ever put on jewel or necklace,
1: it would mean that I had accepted a gift and the love of a man. As those two disappear into the jungle, Rayhan, we both lose something we love and can never have again.

0: We'll return in just a moment with a word about our next story. It does not shine like gold, nor gleam like diamonds, but men have traveled the world looking for it. They have plunged into the bowels of the earth seeking it, and almost every time it is found, it brings war and suffering and death. For the first time, it is discovered in the heart of the jungle, and this time, too, it brings death and drama in the story Black Gold of Africa, which we relate in our next story.
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7: 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With the Polaroid Land camera, you get bright, sharp pictures in 15 seconds. Snap, pull, peel. It's that easy. Is there any better way to get pictures of the family?

0: They seek him here, they seek him there. Those Frenchies seek him everywhere. Is he in heaven? Is he in hell? That damned elusive Pimpernel.
1: Presenting Marius Goring, star of the motion picture Red Shoes, as Baroness Orff's immortal character, the Scarlet Pimpernel.

0: Attorney Dewhurst and Harding had been on a routine mission to France to check the efficiency of the escape route over which we brought refugees from the Revolution to the safety of England. And it was Harding who brought back the first news of the six citizens of Rouen. Oh,
1: Demi Percy, it's monstrous. Here are these six people, decent, quiet, and law-abiding, minding their own affairs and harming no one. What they really think of the Revolution is, of course, their own business. They may even approve it, for all I know. But certainly none of them's ever made the mistake, as far as I can learn, of openly criticizing it.
0: You say they're under arrest?
1: Yes.
0: Well, when did it happen?
1: The day before I reached Rouen. I had the story from our agent, Despremeux.
0: And the charge against them?
1: Oh, treason against the state.
0: Well, what does that mean exactly?
1: All six of them are alleged to have been acting in subversive collaboration with the League of the Scarlet Pimpernel.
0: Oh, with us?
1: Yes.
0: Which, of course, we know to be quite untrue.
1: Exactly. I've never even heard their names before. And Despremeux assures me he's had no contact of any kind with any of them.
0: Well, what were the circumstances of their arrest?
1: Oh, it seems they were denounced by no lesser personage than the mayor of Rouen himself, who personally laid the charges and ordered them to be taken.
0: Why? Surely he must have had some cause, some sort of evidence.
1: Oh, he claims to have documents which prove they were in the pay of the League.
0: Oh, that's absurd. If there aren't any such documents, they're forgeries.
1: Exactly.
0: Well, has Despremeux any theories at all?
1: Oh, yes. He believes the mayor has a private grudge against those six people, and that he's faked these charges to get his own back on them.
0: Who is this mayor? You know anything of him?
1: His name's Claude Duplessis.
0: Is he thought well of in Rouen?
1: There's no active opposition to him, if that's what you mean. But whether that's due to respect or fear, I couldn't say. And this Despremeux tells me he's a very brilliant man.
0: Why, in what way?
1: Well, for many years he was a physician in Rouen. An excellent one, too, they say. Then, just before the Revolution, he became active in politics. To further his career, he studied law, qualified as an advocate, and gave up his medical practice.
0: Oh, an ambitious man. That usually means a ruthless man. Now, when do these six people come up for trial?
1: A week from today.
0: There's no doubt they'll be convicted.
1: With Duplessis leading the prosecution, they're bound to be.
0: And then...
1: the guillotine, of course.
0: Six innocent people. We've got to help them, Harding.
1: I agree with you. It's damnable to see people die for something they haven't done. But it's really not our responsibility.
0: Now, listen,
1: you know.
0: Harding. You know Chauvelin and the Committee of Public Safety as well as I do. You know exactly the way their minds work. Here's a golden chance for them. And you can wager they'll take full advantage of it.
1: Oh, in what way?
0: Well, they'll blazon the case all over France, of course, as a warning to others. Next time we need recruits to help us in our work, no matter how sympathetic people may be to our cause, they'll think of the six citizens of Rouen, and we shan't get a soul. The trial's a week from today, you say?
1: Yes.
0: Right, we leave for Dover first thing in the morning. A nightcap, Harding? A toast to the six citizens of Rouen. We reached Rouen. In our disguise as traveling merchants, we went at once to our old friend Despremeux, who lived in a big old house on the outskirts of the city, standing among its own vineyards. From him we learned the latest news.
2: I can tell you, monsieur, Rouen's in a ferment about it. I have never known a case create such public interest.
0: Now, what is the feeling of the people, monsieur? Are they for or against?
2: It is difficult to say. Those who are against are the vocal ones, of course. Naturally, those who are for are preserving a discreet silence.
1: Naturally.
2: Oh, it is to be a big occasion, they say. The Committee of Public Safety is sending three judges all the way from Paris to hear the case.
0: Shouldn't be surprised if Chauvelin himself puts in an appearance.
2: Oh, I think we can count on that, monsieur. It's rumored he's to leave Paris tomorrow.
0: You know why we're here, of course.
2: Oh, I can guess.
0: Exactly.
2: Well, have you made a plan?
0: Not yet. We hope to strike through their accuser, this man Duplessis. But we need to know more first.
1: Have you anything you can tell us, monsieur?
2: Oh, nothing positive, I'm afraid. You will recall, of course, I suggested that Duplessis was satisfying a private grudge.
1: Yes, we both agree that's the most likely explanation.
2: Well, since you are here, I've made a few guarded inquiries. I have ascertained that all six are, in fact, personally known to Duplessis. And that at one time or another, each has had business or other sort of dealings with him.
0: You have no more detailed information?
2: No, monsieur, I have not. It could be obtained, I dare say, but one would have to be careful. And it would take time.
0: And time is the one thing we have not got. We must act swiftly. Monsieur, all these beautiful vineyards of yours, you must have cellars.
2: Cellars? Oh, but of course.
0: Then I would like to see them. There was one great storage chamber, and off it a number of smaller rooms with high barred windows that looked for all the world like prison cells. Prison cells. An idea had begun to form in my mind. Reckless, perhaps, but
3: It might succeed.
2: Well, monsieur, I have one or two small matters of business to attend to.
3: Monsieur, Arsène Lemaire was once a physician, I believe.
2: Oh, yes, indeed, and an excellent one, too.
3: But he does not practice medicine now.
2: Oh, no, monsieur.
3: Nevertheless, he probably still discusses it, among friends, I mean.
2: Oh, once a physician, always a physician.
3: Quite. Is he the sort of man who's likely to be interested in, well, let us say, unusual cases?
2: Very interested, I should think.
3: Excellent.
1: What's all this about, Percy? You thought of a plan at last.
3: Well, an idea. Monsieur Descombe, are you personally acquainted with the mayor?
2: Oh, only in the most casual way.
3: Well, not well enough to arrange for us to meet him socially.
2: Oh, alas, I'm afraid not. But I have a friend who knows him very well. Another lawyer of Rouen, Avocat Sadou. He is to be the nominal defending counsel at the trial. Oh, purely a matter of form, of course. No one imagines he can get them off, least of all Sadou himself.
3: Well, could we meet the mayor through him, do you think?
2: Oh, it could be arranged, I dare say.
3: Tonight?
2: Oh, this is short notice, monsieur.
3: And time is short, too.
2: Well, I will do the best I can, of course. But this is a matter that requires considerable finesse. You see, Sadou is an ardent Republican. Oh, it would be fatal to give him the slightest inkling that he is being used.
3: Of course, but you will try.
2: Oh, but certainly. I will make it my business to reach him at once.
3: The hours dragged intolerably in the days that followed. But at last, it was Thursday. Destremeux rode off during the morning, and when he returned late in the afternoon, well, this time he was smiling broadly.
1: You fixed it? I'm sure you have.
2: Avocat Sardou is giving a small dinner party in his chambers this evening. His Honor the Mayor, Citizen Duplessis, is to be there, and so is a distinguished guest from Paris. Citizen Chauvelin.
1: That's a treat we didn't expect.
2: Others present will be Citizen Destremeux, a vintner of Rouen, and two visitors to the city, two distinguished merchants, Citizen Degas and Le Maître. This time will be 8 o'clock.
3: Destremeux, marvelous.
1: How on earth did you do?
2: Oh, let us not inquire into method. Let us say simply, it is done.
4: Hey, Destremeux, come in.
2: Thank you, my friend. May I present Citizen Degas and Citizen Lemaître. Oh, gentlemen, Avocat Sardou.
4: Your servant, Citizen.
3: And yours, my dear Avocat.
1: Your humble and obedient, sir.
3: Your kindness to two strangers obliges us deeply.
4: Not at all. Destremeux speaks so highly of you. I am delighted to have the privilege of your acquaintance. Allow me to present our worthy mayor. Citizen, you bet.
5: Delighted to meet you, citizen.
4: And a very distinguished visitor from Paris, whose company I'm sure you will all deem a great honor. Citizen Chauvelin.
5: You are visitors to Rouen, gentlemen?
3: Yes, your honor.
5: I trust you have not lacked for hospitality here.
3: On the contrary, we find it almost overwhelming.
4: You are from Paris, of course, Citizen Degas?
3: Oh, but why, of course. Citizen Chauvelin.
4: You speak with a tongue of Paris.
3: Oh, my accent. Yes, you are quite right. I have heard it said many times that nothing escapes the notice of Citizen Chauvelin. I can well believe it now.
5: Your health, Citizen Chauvelin.
4: Very good.
3: The moment has come. I gave Harding and Destremeux the signal they had been awaiting. Without seeming to do so, they changed the conversation to matters of medicine. Here, Duplessis was the authority, and mellowed, too, by the meal and the wine. He became expansive. He became jovial. Harding saw his chance. He took it.
6: Matter of fact, Degas was telling me the other day of a most interesting and unusual case.
1: You may like to hear it.
5: I would very much.
3: Well, it is nothing very much, really. It concerns a young fellow, you know, a peasant farmer. He was hit on the head one evening in a drunken brawl. Rather like we are here now on the table. Well, he seemed to get over it well enough, and a couple of months later he was married. And in due course, his wife presented him with a child.
1: Oh,
3: a beautiful baby. And soon afterwards, he was thrown from a horse, and he hit his head again. And it appears that from the time of his original injury, his mind had gone a complete blank. He remembered nothing of his marriage. He denied his wife and his child. And it wasn't till his wife's brothers threatened to beat him to pulp that he agreed. Oh, very reluctantly, of course, to accept them. Oh, it is just a fairy tale, I know. I apologize. I have drunk a little too much.
5: I should imagine it was quite true.
3: Oh, you mean it is a medical fact? that people do sometimes completely lose their memory.
7: Quite common. There was, of course, the famous example of Jacques Fontaine. Ah, but Citizen Chauvelin is more qualified to tell us of that than I am.
3: Vive Chauvelin! Come on, sit down.
4: Well. In the early days of the revolution, Fontaine was an ardent supporter of Robespierre. He received a slight head injury in some street fighting, but nobody gave it a second thought. When Robespierre tried to become a dictator, Fontaine was one who turned against him and voted for his arrest and execution. About a week after Robespierre's death, his memory, which of course he had lost, suddenly came back to him one day during a meeting of the Committee of Public Safety. He rose to speak, and his first words were, "As our beloved leader Robespierre said..."
1: What happened to him eventually?
4: That 2 days later, he followed his beloved leader to the guillotine.

0: Now, Marius Goring as the Scarlet Pimpernel.
1: The evening broke up soon after that. Tony and I reeled off first, according to plan, and Destourneur stayed on last to divert possible suspicion from himself. 20 minutes later, with his honor, the mayor of Rouen, walked as best he could towards his house. Two figures emerged from the shadows to bar his way. They were masked.
2: Just a minute, you.
3: Huh? Well, what's the meaning of this?
4: If you don't want to get hurt, just hand over your purse, that's all.
3: You are aware who I am. I am the mayor of Rouen.
2: Pleased to meet you, I'm sure.
4: Your purse.
3: I'll see you done first.
5: Help! Foot fire! Help!
2: You would, huh? Take that!
1: When consciousness returned to Mayor Duplessis, he was lying on a hard bunk in a tiny cell, and the first light of dawn was seeping through a barred window. He opened his eyes and turned his head. Seated on a stool, watching him closely, was a sergeant of the guard, a big, scruffy fellow with half a week's scrubble of beard on his chin.
2: So you're awake, huh?
6: Where am I?
2: Where do you think you are? Same place as you've been this last fortnight.
6: Huh?
2: Sorry I had to give you that crack on the head, but you shouldn't have got so violent. You know, after all, the old abbé never meant you no harm. He was just trying to help.
6: I remember now. Footpads.
2: What do you mean, footpads?
6: When I was going home last night, they attacked me.
2: You were here last night, and nobody attacked you but me. And that was only because you were being a bit more troublesome than usual.
6: Eh?
2: And don't call me no footpad, or I mightn't like it, see?
6: I tell you, I was going home. Where am I? Am I in jail?
2: Well, you're not at the palace at Versailles.
6: But I don't understand. How did I get here?
2: Oh, now look, what's the sense of asking questions you already know the answers to?
6: But I don't know the answers. What prison is this?
2: Rouen, of course.
6: But this is ridiculous. Do you realize who I am?
2: Yes, Claude Duplessis, prisoner 724.
6: I am the mayor of Rouen.
2: You mean you were the mayor of Rouen?
6: Were?
2: Listen, I told you they elected a new one last week.
6: Last week?
2: Yes, that fellow Sardou.
6: Oh, don't talk nonsense. I was at Sardou's chamber for dinner only last night. I remember distinctly. Citizen Chauvelin was there.
2: Oh, Citizen Chauvelin was there, was he?
6: Yes.
2: Well, it might interest you to know Citizen Chauvelin hasn't been in Rouen for nearly a month. Since the day of the trial, in fact.
6: The trial?
2: Yes, those six fellows that have been working for the Scarlet Pimpernello, or whatever he calls himself.
6: That trial's not till today.
2: Oh. We are in a state this morning, aren't we? Getting ourselves really confused about things. Here, better have a drink of water. It might help clear your head.
6: Thank you.
2: Feel better?
6: Yes, thank you. But I still don't understand.
2: What don't you understand?
6: Why I am here, how I got here. All this talk about Sardou and Chauvelin and the trial and so on. It's not possible.
2: Oh, it's not possible, huh?
6: Unless... Tell me, what is the date?
2: You ought to know that. Very important date for you. June the 17th.
6: June the 17th? Are you sure?
2: Of course I'm sure.
6: But the dinner party at Sardou was on May the 19th.
2: That's right.
6: Do you mean I've been unconscious for almost a month?
2: Well, I wouldn't say you've been unconscious exactly. You couldn't have been very unconscious when you killed your old housekeeper, Madame Saint-Claude.
6: Killed Madame Saint-Claude?
2: That's what I said.
6: But that's fantastic. I never laid a hand on her.
2: No, it wasn't with your hands you did it. It was with a poker.
6: What?
2: Oh, you shouldn't have lost your temper like that, you know. And her and all.
6: But I give you my word. Is that why I'm here?
2: Of course it is.
6: Have I been tried for it?
2: You certainly
6: have. And what was the verdict?
2: Seeing two of your servants with eyewitnesses? Guilty, of course.
6: And the penalty?
2: The usual one for murder.
6: The guillotine?
2: That's right.
6: When?
2: 8 o'clock this morning.
6: This morning?
2: Yes, it gives you about 2 hours.
6: But there has been some mistake, some horrible, incredible mistake. I don't remember a thing about it, I swear. The last thing I remember is walking home from Sardou's dinner and being attacked by two thieves. One of them struck me on the head. That's it, of course. I've had a complete loss of memory. It does happen sometimes, you know. We were talking about it at the dinner. I've got to see the governor of the jail.
2: Oh, now, take it quietly.
6: I've got to see him at once, I tell you.
7: May I come in?
2: Huh? Oh, it's you, Abbé. I'll open the door.
7: Thank you, Water.
8: And how are you, my son? Resigned at last to your fate, I trust.
6: Abbé, thank heaven you're here. You can help me if you will.
8: Of course. That is why I've come.
1: You have had time to meditate on the grievousness of your sin and are about to face your holy maker.
6: That is not what I mean.
1: The Lord is merciful, my son. Confess your fault.
6: You don't understand. This is all a mistake.
1: A mistake?
2: He reckons he's lost his memory.
6: That
2: or
6: is
2: something.
6: The truth. You've got to believe me. From that evening at Sardou's dinner, everything's a complete blank. This fellow here says I murdered my old housekeeper.
1: Yes, in a fit of ungovernable rage, and for no more reason than that she had committed some trifling fault.
6: I wouldn't do a thing like that. I'm sure I wouldn't.
1: You were seen to do it, my son. The testimony at the trial was quite clear. Moreover, you admitted it yourself. You pleaded guilty.
6: I did?
1: You don't remember?
6: I tell you, I remember nothing. The whole thing's a gross miscarriage of justice. Please take me to see the governor.
1: That is not possible.
6: But he's got to know the truth.
1: Well, I will see him. I will tell him what you have said. It will make no difference, but it is the least I can do.
6: Thank you, Abbe. Thank you.
9: I gave him an hour to think it over, and then I returned.
6: You saw him, Abbe. You saw him.
9: Yes. I have just left him.
6: What did he say?
9: He takes the view that even if this story of yours is true, for which there can be no proof beyond your own words...
6: It is, I swear it is.
9: Even if it is true, it does not alter the fact that you committed murder.
6: But I didn't know what I was doing. I wasn't responsible for my actions.
9: You are a lawyer. You know there is no defense for that in law. The governor regrets that he sees no good cause to intervene. The penalty must stand.
6: I don't want to die. I'm not ready to die.
9: Few of us are when the time comes, my son. Try to compose yourself. You have always been brave in the past. Be brave now.
6: Yes. Yes, I must be brave.
9: The Lord is merciful, Duplessis. He knows how weak we are, and he is prepared to forgive. By virtue of my vocation, I have the power to hear anything you may wish to confess and to grant you absolution. Is there anything you would like to tell me?
6: Well, naturally, I haven't led an entirely blameless life, but then I suppose none of us have. You surely don't expect me to go through a whole list of minor sins and omissions?
9: No. When a man is face to face with death, it is the important things that matter. I have observed you closely in this last month, my son. You are a man with a heavy weight on your conscience.
6: Am I?
9: Search your soul. Seek deeply in your heart. What is this burden you've been carrying? Could it be, perhaps, anything to do with the six citizens of Rouen?
6: The six citizens?
9: The men you sent to their death. 4 weeks ago.
6: They were traitors. Why should they be on my conscience?
9: A man in my position hears many things, my son. I visited them as I am visiting you now.
6: What did they say?
9: Each one of them swore to me the charge against him was false, and each went to his death still swearing.
6: But there was the evidence. It was overwhelming. How could they deny that?
9: Each told the same story. Each said the evidence was false.
6: By who?
9: By you.
6: All right. I'll tell you the truth. I'll tell you everything.
9: To tell me alone is not enough.
6: You mean a written confession?
9: It is the only way to right the wrong and to be sure of forgiveness and redemption.
6: Very well. Have you paper and pen?
9: Yes. Here.
6: I, Claude Armand de Plessis, do hereby solemnly attest and swear that the evidence adduced by me against the six citizens of Rouen...
9: Avocat Sardou was at breakfast when Harding and I called on him. But we were masked, and we carried pistols. And we entered through an open window and handed him the confession.
10: Gentlemen, I don't know who you are, but I can guess. You are English, of course, and members of the League of the Scarlet Pimpernel.
9: That?
10: I dare say you find it hard to believe that in France today there are some people to whom justice is still more than a mere word. But I assure you, you are wrong. You have my promise that with the aid of this document, I will do all in my power today to secure the acquittal of these six people.
9: Thank you, monsieur.

0: Now, Mario Goring as the Scarlet Pimpernel.
1: We remained in Rouen till late afternoon. As the crowd streamed out of the courthouse, we learned the verdict. Acquittal for all six. But when we got back to Destremeux's house, Harding and I suddenly realized that we'd forgotten something.
2: I say, Percy, what the deuce are we going to do with Duplessis?
1: Yes, just what I'm wondering.
2: He obviously realizes by now he's been tricked. If we turn him loose, he'll not only deny the confession and demand the rearrest of the six people, but he'll also denounce Destremeux. There's only one thing for it. He must die.
1: Oh, can't just murder him in cold blood.
3: What is this about cold blood, monsieur?
1: Well, Duplessis.
3: Oh, you've no need to worry about it.
1: What do you mean?
3: A few moments before you returned, I heard a shot from the cellar. I went to investigate, and you'll never guess what I found.
1: What?
3: There was Duplessis, a pistol in his hand and a bullet wound in his head. Obviously, his sense of remorse had become too much for him to bear.
1: Oh, well, that seems to settle that, doesn't it? But there is one little thing that puzzles me, though.
3: What is that?
1: I wonder where he could have got the pistol.
3: I couldn't say, monsieur. I haven't the faintest idea.

0: Tudor Queen, the queen of canned meats. 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
1: Hold it. 15 seconds from now, you'll see the picture he just took. See? With the Polaroid Land camera, you get bright, sharp pictures in 15 seconds. Snap, pull, peel. It's that easy. Is there any better way to get pictures of the family?
2: Is that proper farmhouse cheddar?
3: No, I don't think so.
2: What about that?
3: No. It's quite nice, though.
2: Is it? Do you think I might try a piece? I'll have 2 ounces, please.
4: Jacob's, the cream of cream crackers.
5: Once upon a time there was an engineer. Choo-choo Charlie was his name, we hear. He had an engine and he sure had fun. He used good and plenty candy to make his train run.
6: Charlie says, love my good and plenty. Charlie says, really rings the bell. Charlie says, love my good and plenty. Don't know any other candy that I love so well.
7: 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And if this is what you had in mind, you don't even have to pay that kind of money for the new Skoda Super Estelle.
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13: 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Ceiling 1200.
12: Okay, this is Hop Harrigan coming in.
11: Yes, it's America's ace of the airways coming in for another transcribed episode in the adventures of Hop Harrigan.
14: Say, did you know that there's a new plane that's so easy to fly that anyone who can drive a car can become a pilot in about 7 hours? Well, sir, it's true. The name of this super easy to fly light plane is the Aircoupe, spelled E-R-C-O-U-P-E. And it's easy to spot because it has a low wing, it's all metal, as bright as a new penny, and it has tricycle landing gear. You don't find that often on a light plane. Well, maybe you'd feel uneasy going up with a pilot who had only 7 hours of instruction in his air coupe, but wait a minute. This plane is as safe to fly as it is easy to fly. You know what causes so many accidents in light planes, don't you? It's the spin. A spin is that merry-go-round dive that begins when a plane stalls. The nose drops rapidly into one side, and the plane goes into a spin. That is, any plane but an air coupe. The Civil Aeronautics Administration says it's impossible to spin an air coupe. If you pull back on the wheel and stall the plane, it merely levels off and regains flying speed. Isn't that something? And hand in hand with spin-proof safety is that three-wheel landing gear, the same type gear the big army ships have. It means that three-point landings are simple as pie. Why, just touch the ground and the air coupe settles down without bouncing. And on the ground, the pilot has visibility right in front of the plane's nose because he's sitting level, not angled back as in two-wheel planes. I'll tell you more about the air coupe later on, so don't forget to listen. And now to our story. As a result of the strange and unexplainable appearance of ghostly enemy fighter planes and the disastrous crash of one of its giant transports, the Ace Flying Service is on the verge of ruin. To further complicate matters, Hop and Tank are suspected of murder,
15: with Inspector Fry of the New Orleans Detective Bureau ready to make an arrest at any moment. Then, in our last episode, the boys took a DC-4 on a cargo flight north to Kansas City, accompanied by Paul Conroy. The trip was smooth and uneventful until 100 miles west of Little Rock, Arkansas, one of the weirdly glowing enemy fighters suddenly appeared, a Jap Zero, which turned directly into the airliner's path, making a head-on run. Momentarily frozen with horror, Hawk, Tank, and Paul could only stare at the Zero, and above the roar of their engines, heard the rattle of machine gun fire and the ghostly voice of the enemy pilot.
16: No, Yankee pilot! No, you will die! You have taken my life!
17: Hawk, did you hear that?
18: Possible, I must be going crazy.
17: We're all going crazy.
18: Snap out of it, both of you.
17: But he's shooting at us.
18: None of the bullets are landing, are they?
17: That voice, I can't get over it.
18: Forget the voice. The plane's heading straight for us.
17: Don't mention it, he'll pile right into it.
18: Another fight can help it.
17: Get her up, it's still coming.
18: Oh, no, it isn't, it's going to pass under us.
17: Hey, what's that?
18: Number 4 prop broke off.
17: Feather it quick, and douse the engine before she starts to burn.
18: Okay.
17: Where's the Zero?
18: Should be behind us. Pass right under us.
17: Not quite much either.
18: Stand by. I may come back for another run.
17: Hey, there. There it is, behind, to the left.
18: Is it coming around?
17: No, it's falling. It's going down out of control.
18: What?
17: Look.
18: What? Well, I'll be. What happened to him?
17: Hang on. I'm going after it.
18: Hey, Bob, they only got 3 engines left.
17: We'll be all right. Spot that plane for me.
18: I'm watching it. Still going down.
17: I don't get it. We didn't hit it, did we?
18: It must have hit something, or that propeller wouldn't have broken off.
17: Yeah, but I swear the Zero went under it.
18: Yes, that's what I thought, too.
17: Hey, Scott, what's that?
18: The Zero exploded. It's going down in flames.
17: By the love of Pete, what's going on around here?
18: Tank, check our position. Find out exactly where she's going down.
17: Roger. Look at her, burning like a Roman candle. Wings and all. You going to follow her all the way down?
18: Yes. Then we're coming back to pay that ship a visit.
17: Okay, Hop, I got her spotted.
18: You sure?
17: Uh-huh, on the button. We'll find it all right.
18: It just hit the ground.
17: Ain't gonna be much left after that fire's through with it.
18: I don't care if nothing's left but ashes. I want to see them.
17: Hop, you better pull off or you'll be seeing ashes sooner than you expect.
18: No, thanks, Paul.
17: Gosh, if that don't beat everything. Here we was expecting to see a Zero. Hoping to see it. When we do, we get buck fever. So scared in all my life.
18: You have nothing on me. I'll bet my hair's turned white. How do you think those poor guys fell last night before they crashed?
17: Yes, and Vinny. I don't know about that.
18: Tank.
17: What do you mean, Tank? Nothing, Skip.
18: Now, wait a minute. Talk.
17: Forget it. I was just running off at the mouth like I always do.
18: You know something. What is it?
17: Nothing, I tell you.
18: Heads up.
17: What's the matter?
18: There's another plane up there. I just spotted the exhaust flares.
17: Where?
18: 5:00. Running without navigation lights.
17: Hey, that means something.
18: I'll say it does. Snap off our lights.
17: We'll get in trouble.
18: Have to risk it, sorry. I want to follow it.
17: Okay. They're off.
18: Now, keep your eyes on those exhaust flares.
17: Now, look, this isn't a gag, is it? You're not trying to steer me off Vinny, are you?
18: Of course not. We'll explain later. Right now, we've got to keep that plane in sight. This may be just the break we're looking for.
15: Holding the DC-4 at 1,000 feet, Hop begins the pursuit of the flickering blue lights high above, jockeying his ship carefully and skillfully to avoid being seen. The mysterious plane holds a steady course westward for a half hour, then begins a slow, gradual descent.
17: Hop, I think it's going in for a landing. Better be careful.
18: Right.
17: Do you really think that plane has something to do with a jet fighter?
18: I can't be sure it hasn't. Why would it be riding without navigation lights if it wasn't up to some kind of monkey business?
17: Down to our level now. We're about 2 miles behind it.
18: And still losing altitude. I must be going in for a landing.
17: You won't be able to see the exhaust flash in a minute.
18: I'll drop down a little myself.
17: Watch it. We ain't got too much ceiling.
18: Now, this is all flatland, Tank.
17: Hey, look at that string of lights burning up ahead.
18: Oh, yeah.
17: The plane's heading straight for them.
18: It must be a runway marker light.
17: You're right. It's lining up with them.
18: Tank, you know where we are?
17: Got a pretty good idea, but I'll check it.
18: Well, hurry up.
17: There. The landing lights just went on. This is his base, all right.
18: Can you see anything down there? Any distinguishing landmarks?
17: Well, it's a couple of buildings. One looks like a big barn.
18: Any roads?
17: Yes, over to the left. State highway, I think. The rest is open field.
18: Okay, Hop, I know where we are.
17: Good.
18: Then let's get out of here. Fast.
17: Better head for the bank of clouds up there before the guy who's flying that ship spots our exhaust flare.
18: Oh, he's right in the landing. He's too busy to turn around.
17: Yeah, but somebody else may be down there.
18: I think we'll make it. Keeping my right wing low, that'll shield our flares a little.
17: So what do we do now? Head for Kansas City?
18: If there aren't any other interruptions.
17: But we're coming back here, ain't we?
18: I'll say we are, as soon as we finish this flight.
14: All right now, boys. Suppose you tell me what you meant about Vinny.
17: Gosh, Paul.
18: Give it to him straight, Tank.
17: He'll have to know sooner or later.
14: Well, spill it.
17: Last night, we saw somebody hanging around your office. He was inside arguing with Craig. It was just before we came in.
14: Well?
17: Vinny was supposed to be home in bed, wasn't he?
14: That's what Bert told me.
17: Well, he wasn't. He was outside one of the windows listening to everything you were saying.
14: You're crazy.
18: We saw him, Paul.
14: It was dark. He must be mistaken.
18: Sorry, pal. We weren't.
17: We got a good look at him.
14: Why? Why would Vinny do a thing like that?
18: I don't know. Tell me, did you know him long before you went into partnership with him?
14: Well, no, not too long. A couple of months, maybe.
18: And how well do you know Craig?
14: Well, I met him overseas during the war. We bummed around together. We talked about starting an airline even then. When I finally saw my way clear, I got in touch with him.
17: So you knew Craig better than you knew Vinny?
14: Yes. Now, look here. You don't think Vinny's behind all this, do you?
18: We don't think anything right now.
14: The way you're talking, I don't understand.
18: Listen, the way it stacks up now, there's a bad leak in your organization somewhere. I'm pretty sure that Martin, that pilot who quit on you, is in a mess up to his neck. But he can't work alone. He needs an inside contact.
14: I can't believe that Vinny would...
18: Nobody's accusing Vinny of anything. Behavior last night was a little strange, but he may have had a perfectly reasonable explanation.
14: Well, as soon as we get back to New Orleans, I'll wring it out of him.
18: You'll do nothing of the kind. Right now, we have two other leads to work on, the Jap Zero and this plane we just trailed. When we get the score on those angles, we'll lay our cards on the table and start pitching. But not before.
15: Pop is firm, insistent, as he outlines his plan of action. Paul finally shrugs his shoulders in reluctant agreement. Will these two clues lead to anything? We'll know about one in just a moment, gang, so stand by. Gang, if you went shopping for a light plane, what would you want? Well, you'd want safety, reasonable speed and range, and you'd want a plane that would be easy to fly. 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Top speed is 175 miles an hour, and it cruises at a neat 110. 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Completing the flight to Kansas City and delivering the cargo safely, Pop, Tank, and Paul wait only for a replacement propeller on the number 4 engine and, after a fast check to ensure perfect operation, return to New Orleans. Scorning breakfast, much to Tank's disgust, they climb into the Beechcraft and fly north again to the area where they had seen the Jap Zero fall in flames.
17: We should be getting close, shouldn't we, Tank?
14: Miles more. All this heading.
17: Uh-huh.
14: Now, has the CAA reported on the crash?
17: No. Well, I checked carefully.
14: Well, I guess nobody saw it go down then.
17: Don't see how they could have missed it. Went down like a ball of fire.
18: That puzzles me.
14: What? It went down in flames?
17: The gas tank exploded.
18: For what? And why did it go down at all? You saw how it fell completely out of control.
17: Well, we must have clipped it with our